0: But Jim Chalmers has hit out at the policy, accusing One Nation of being anti-super.
1: One Nation are risky and dangerous when it comes to the financial situation of Australian workers. They don't like super because they don't support workers, and this announcement makes that really clear.
0: Teachers have rejected comments made by Nationals leader Matt Canavan that schools are becoming feminised. Late last week, Mr Canavan suggested there's an anti-boy ideology being taught in classrooms through the Respectful Relationships National Framework, and he says it's pushing young boys towards harmful misogynist content online. But Professor Helen Cahill, who co-authored resources used in the program, says it's about improving safety for students and teachers.
2: Schools are doing what they've always been doing their best at, which is to make sure that there's a welcoming environment for all kids to feel socially safe there and to be fully supportive of the children's learning and help the kids to develop a real sense of respect for themselves, for each other and for their teachers.
0: A state of emergency has been declared in Malaysia with a smoke haze blanketing much of Borneo from fires in Indonesia. His Indonesia correspondent Tim Swanston.
3: Indonesia has been battling rampant forest and land fires for months as a super El Nino spreads drought and fire conditions across the country. Dozens of people have been arrested on suspicion of lighting fires, with land often burnt to clear it for palm oil plantations or roads. More than 200,000 hectares has burnt across Indonesia, with fires in Indonesia's Kalimantan provinces in Borneo spreading thick haze to Malaysia, Brunei and the Philippines. Fires in Sumatra have spread haze to Singapore. A state of emergency has been declared in Sarawak on Borneo.
0: Iran's top negotiator has threatened the United States with heavier and more painful attacks in the future if America continues striking Iran. His Middle East correspondent Matthew Doran.
4: Mohammed Boher Holibov issued the warning in a video on his Telegram channel, saying that the United States needed to realise the rules of the war had changed before it's too late, with the Speaker of the Iranian Parliament promising that any attacks against Iran will receive a faster, heavier and more painful response than ever before. The comments followed the US military attacking three Iranian tankers over the weekend and the two sides exchanging fire across the Persian Gulf and beyond last week as their dispute over the choked Strait of Hormuz continued and broader peace talks remained stalled. Matthew Doran, ABC News, Jerusalem.
0: Briefly in sport, the men's and women's defending champions are both through to the quarterfinals of the US Open. Carlos Alcaraz and Arina Sabalenka both winning through in straight sets. Partly cloudy and a top of 18 degrees. It's 13 degrees now in Dixon, 15 degrees in Tuggeranong. ABC News.
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5: Welcome to Mornings with James Finlay, filling in for Saskia Mayer.
8: Yeah, g'day, it's 10:05. With you today, I think Alice Matthews should be with you for the rest of the week, but it's great to be with you this morning. Hearing from you on the seatbelts and how, well, those fines, we're not really supposed to be given out, but it seems because the word seatbelt was missing from the rules of what those cameras were doing. You heard about that last hour on the text line. Paul from Melbourne, you say, seatbelts have been law for 50 years. It shouldn't make a difference if they didn't put a word in. If you got booked, you were doing the wrong thing, and no doubt you knew it. Pay your fine. It's from Paul from Melbourne, and one of you says, putting on seatbelts should be automatic. Start the car, seatbelt on, then go. A simple routine. Also hearing from you on the algorithms, because I'm interested to hear from you about whether you would turn off the algorithm if you had the choice. Here's Communications Minister Annika Wells this morning.
9: We want to give Australians more choice over what they see on their social media feeds. We want Australians to make that choice, and we want big tech to offer basic safety standards.
8: Paula, you say, out, so I don't have to search through everything to find the content I do follow. though it should be an opt-in option rather than opt-out. And one of you says, Facebook currently allows you to see less of a particular type of content. I wish it would allow to reset the algorithm periodically.

0: rather than opt out of it completely. You can keep your text coming. 0467 922 666 is the text line. Later on this half hour, one of Canberra's oldest charities believes working with horses is not only good for your well-being and confidence, but a great gateway to connection and fun. They've got a fundraiser coming up. You'll hear all about that this half hour. And your competition for this week is to... You're going to build a song this week on Mornings, but it's going to be a parody song about a much-loved Canberra suburb. For instance, I thought Turner the Beat Around would be great by Gloria Estefan for the suburb of Turner. Caroline had quite a few last half hour. Caroline, I'm just going to turn on your mic. What are a couple of the others, quickly?
1: When I drive down Yamba Drive, or that special touch of paradise.
0: There we go. Special touch of paradise for special touch of paradise, for instance. Getting a few of your texts on this. Tuffers, you say, oh, I've got a suburb song straight off the bat. Right Here, Right Now by Fatboy Slim becomes Right Here, Right Now with a W. Job done. And go on the Molonglo Valley. Thank you for that. One of you says, oh, use the song Scatman. Like, it's the Scatman. I'm not going to sing it. For Chapman, that works. I think that's funny. Amanda, you say, Can Bar Me Love. Oh, Can Bar Me Love. By the Beatles, Can't Buy Me Love. Okay, that works as well. 0467 922 666 is the text line. We need your suggestions with the song and the suburb today, and tomorrow you're going to vote on them. Jess is in Tuggeranong. Good morning, Jess. What's your suggestion?
2: Jane. Well, I think it should be Rock the Canberra. Rock the Canberra.
0: Oh, I think that works. I think that'll work.
2: It was already a satirical song by The Clash. So, okay. You know, it's ripe for reinvention.
0: And then, you know, what are some of the... Have you thought about what some of the lyrics could be, or what some of the topics that you would put in there that need to be sung about with...
2: Well, we'd have to mention the sheep.
0: The sheep, of course.
2: Uh-huh.
0: Okay, well, that's a start.
2: That's about it. Maybe the U-pipe.
0: Yep. Okay. These are great suggestions. Well, we're putting it down on the list, Jess. And then tomorrow, we're all going to vote. Thanks, Jess. Talk soon.
2: Thanks, James. Bye.
0: Jess in Tuggeranong there. Okay. Rock the Casbah to Rock the Canbar, which definitely works. 0467 922 666 is the text line. Start sending in your suggestions, and tomorrow you're going to vote on them.
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0: Oh, one thing I do love about being here on Mornings is Mary Good.

0: That's a very good morning to Mary Good, who is out and about this morning. Good morning, Mary.
1: Hello, James. That's quite the remix there. I'm enjoying it.
0: Yeah. This is a kudos to Caroline for that one.
1: So I am here. That's going to be a bit of a clue of what I'm talking about today. So Canberrans, they love Hot Air Balloon Festival. They love our Hot Air Balloon Festival. They also love flying kites in the winds above the Arboretum. Well, I'm now looking at a giant kite here in Canberra. It's floor to ceiling, James. That gives you an idea of its size. It's made of tissue paper. It's made up of many, many different colours. It's purple, blue, green, red, pink, orange, yellow. It's sort of got tassels coming off the side of it. Now, similar kites to the one I'm looking at, they will participate in the Festival of Winds in Sydney. Now, these are traditional kites, and I'm here in the Embassy of Guatemala to learn more about them. Luis Sassena is from the Embassy of Guatemala. Luis, welcome to the program. What are we actually looking at here?
2: Well, you're looking one of the best expressions that we have in our indigenous culture, and what it means is that we appreciate and we value where are we coming from and where are we going to. So you put that in a kite, it's awesome. So that's what are you looking at the moment, eh?
1: This very giant, colourful kite. Now, there's a few others of them, and they'll be flying at the Festival of Wind in Sydney. Why is that?
2: Well, we have a very good connection with the cultural part from Guatemala to Australia. We didn't know that we have that connection. We had that in common. We didn't know about the community connection that we have between us. And we figured it out definitely a long time ago. And now it's a tangible thing, putting on a kite and putting it on the air on the Festival of the Winds in this next weekend.
1: So there'll be a few different kites flying at the Festival of Winds, and they've come from Guatemala. Who has made them?
2: Yes, they're made from a kite flyers expert from the Association of Kite Flyers of Guatemala. They are here just for that event. We brought them here, and I think that it's going to be a great event. We're going to put 5 kites in there, 5 meters long, and if the climate and if the weather allows it, we're going to put it on the air. It's not only putting it on the air. It's just the significance behind that thing. The significance is that we still have connection between the people that we're not here anymore and the ones that we are still living. It's the message that we're going to bring to them, to tell them that we don't forget, and how the community and the culture, First Nations people, is still around in our community, showing us and teaching us values and a lot of representation and experience. Yeah.
1: So that's what the kites represent. And why are they so large?
2: Well, since they put it in the air, you have to be able to watch them to see it. So some of them, they are 5 meters long. Some of them, they are 10. But back there in Guatemala, sometimes there can be 30 meters height easily. Eh? But here in Australia, we're just going to do 5 of them with 5 meters, so we can spread the message around Bondi Beach in this weekend.
1: So you've got 2 of the kite makers here in Canberra, and I'm interested, how did you get the kites here?
2: Well, that's a really tricky part, but since they are the experts, they have found a way just to put it all together they put the tissue paper together in several stages, they fold it up, they put it in a suitcase, and they are ready to go.
1: So then they sort of put it together once they get here in Australia.
2: Yeah, they put it together before. They put it back together in Guatemala. And then just to make the designs and make the proper size, they fold it up and, put it in a suitcase and bring it to Australia this weekend.
1: And how can Canberrans or Australians see these beautiful kites?
2: Well, definitely it's going to be on the public day, the next Sunday, 11th of September. I think it's going to be on the display in the main area of the Bondi Beach. We're going to be there since they're on Saturday morning, putting them together. We're going to have a couple of events on the side. And the rest of the people are more than welcome to see them in the 11th of September. In front of the beach. And after that, they are very welcome to stay so they can see it when we put it on the sky.
1: James, they're absolutely beautiful. The kite is huge. As I said, floor to ceiling.
0: It's gorgeous.
1: And I sent you a photo so you can have a look, and I also put it on social media as well. It's very brightly coloured and, yes, very large.
0: Yeah, we've got to move on, but how hard are they to fly?
2: Sorry, what?
1: How hard are they to fly?
2: Well, it depends actually on the weather. If the winds allow it, it's not that high. It's just we have to have three people at least on the floor.
0: Oh wow!
2: And after that, just managing all the rope and the tissue paper just to not get rid of them. But it's not hard because we have the experts around here.
0: Yeah, I'd imagine the wind would have to be not too strong, but also have a little bit of a breeze. You got to find it to be just right.
2: Definitely, like the wind of yesterday here in Canberra was great to have to fly a kite. So we have a really good expectations. We believe very much positively that the wind is going to help us on this weekend, so we can put it on the air. And the international people, the different communities of Bondi Beach are allowed to see this positive message for all the people around in Australia and in the world.
0: Yeah. Well, thank you so much for telling us about it. I can't wait to see the pictures of them being up in the air.
2: Please, you're more than welcome to come. And I hope that we can see you in there again. And thank you for having us in your program again, eh?
0: My pleasure. And thank you, Mary Good.
1: Thank you, James.
0: Mary

0: Good there, who is at the Guatemala, at the Embassy of Guatemala with Luis Cesena here on 666 ABC Canberra. And yeah, if it just head to Mary's Instagram, I think it's just, or the, maybe it's the Ross Solly one. Anyway, found out online more if you'd like to find out where you can see those kites fly. You're on 666 ABC Canberra. I'm James Findlay, 17 past 10. In getting in your suggestions for a suburb and a song for you to parody this week. Parody in a loving way, though. Tomorrow you will be voting for said song. Amanda, you say, how about Turner Around Bright Eyes? Oh, yeah. Turn Around Bright Eyes. That's a good suggestion. DP from Fadden, you've said to the music of Yesterday, Witangra, a few miles west of Civic on Belconnen Way. I'm not sure what that song is off the top of my head. Oh, Yesterday. All My Troubles Seem So Far Away. Thank you, Caroline. We've got Suzanne in the 2614 saying, how about Turn the Page, Turn Into Page, originally sung by Bob Seger and Job English. Great, put that on the list. Another few lover of just a touch of Faradise. 65 of Farrah loves that. Martin in Woden thinks Faradise by Coldplay. That could also work for Farrah. Keep your suggestions coming in. 0467 922 666.
1: For decades, Alan Jones was one of Australia's most powerful voices, a broadcaster who could make or break a career and command an audience of millions. 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So, what happened? 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
0: News headlines coming up in 10 minutes' time, but in a moment you're going to hear all about a fundraiser for a much-loved Canberra charity that I'm told is going to be
3: popular. I know about popular. La, la, la, la.
0: You'll find out what it is. There's a bit of a hint for you right after Eskimo Joe here on 666 ABC Canberra. It's at 20 past 10.

0: Eskimo Joe from the sea on 666 ABC Canberra. I'm James Finlay. Great to be with you this morning, 23 past 10. In a moment, you're going to hear about the fundraiser for Pegasus, one of Canberra's oldest charities. We'll get to that in just a moment. But hearing from you on the text line about the songs that you could use for a suburb parody, that's what's happening this week during mornings. Today, we are getting your suggestions for a song about a suburb. And then tomorrow you're going to vote. And then during the week, you're going to put lyrics together and then it'll be performed at the end of the week by an actual musician. Can you believe it? Good morning to you, Deanne. You have suggested this song that you could rename Lion's Eyes. You can't hide your lion eyes. Okay, that could work. Doug from Narrabunda, you've texted in saying Bundestruck, which could be Thunderstruck. Change that. It's from Narrabunda. Fantastic. One of you says, okay, I've done that one. Blackwater by the Doobie Brothers turns into Black Mountain. The chorus can be something like, Old Black Mountain, keep on glowing. Telstra Tower, won't you keep on shining on me? So we're already getting onto the lyrics. This is fantastic. Amanda, you say, James, as a follow-on from the sheep, Canberra Pool, the moth in flight statue, the Mount Taylor, the views across the Brindabellas, and the fact that it's almost always sunny in Canberra could be included in Rock the Canberra. 1-300-681-666 is the number to call. Love to take your suggestions on this morning. And if you call up, that means you can also sing along with it, which would be fantastic. Or just you can text them in 0467-922-666. 25 past 10 here on 666 ABC Canberra. I'm James Findlay, and news headlines coming up in just a few moments. But one of Canberra's oldest charities believes working with horses is not only good for your well-being and confidence, but a great gateway to connect, for connection and having fun. Their programs work with people living with a disability and their families, and they've got a wicked fundraiser coming up that you'll get details on in just a moment. With you this morning, though, is John Riley, who's a Pegasus coach and executive support officer. Very good morning to you.
1: Morning, James.
0: Great to have you here. Look, we'll get to the fundraiser in just a moment, but just how important has Pegasus been for you?
1: Pegasus has virtually been a second career for me. It consumes most of my life these days and has done for the last 11 years. I retired somewhat unexpectedly early, knew I wanted to stay connected to the community and give to the community, given the situation I was in at the time. Knew of riding for disabled organisation from when I was very young and very actively riding. So reached out to them, expecting to work predominantly with the horses, but I ended up staying for the kids. That's where the real reward is, watching them engage with their horses, working to develop their abilities, both their physical and cognitive abilities, and just seeing how effectively they can engage and develop themselves through that, through our very special programs.
0: Yeah. What did you know about Pegasus before you went in?
1: Not nearly as much as I do now, obviously. Yeah. I probably did see it as something as a bit of a pony ride experience for many of our participants. Though having started my coaching career there 10 years ago, I very, very quickly came to understand that it's far more than that. It really does provide our participants, predominantly children but also many adults, with a truly developmental experience. It helps them. The horse and the environment, our very solid volunteer support network, provides them with an environment where they really can engage and work on, as I say, their physical and cognitive abilities in a manner which just isn't terribly accessible to them, you know, in very many other places across the community.
0: Mm. What is it about horses, do you think?
1: You know, many of us do connect well with animals. There is something unique about the horse. I think it's because they are such a presence, a large, substantial presence standing in front of you. You know, it's that lovely non-judgmental aspect of the horse, as there is with most animals. But with our riders, they very often have very limited agency in their lives to be able to get on top of these horses, 500, 600 kilo animal. be taught how to and learn how to instruct them to perform a particular movement, to stop, to go, to turn left, to turn right, to go through this obstacle, that obstacle. It gives them a real sense of control of that moment, of that part of their day. And I think that is a big part of what the horse is about and what it does do for our participants.
0: Yeah. We've got news headlines coming up in just over a couple of minutes, but what do you do as a support officer then?
1: I actually was there as an interim CEO earlier in the year when we were between executive offices. So I was asked, given my business background, if I could step in there for a few months while we look for a permanent, who we do now have in the body of Kirsten Baker, very capable lady. But the job, being the nature of probably not-for-profits, I suppose, the job is really bigger than one person.
0: Pretty broad.
1: Yes. So I decided, having had the experience on the ground there for 3 months, that I'd stay on and help Kirsten actively, trying to help us go through a bit of a redevelopment phase, which we ourselves are in.
0: Yeah, right. Well, no doubt to help you with this redevelopment phase, you've got a fundraiser coming up. And a bit of a musical bent to it.
1: Yes, the backstory to The Wizard of Oz, which I know from back when I was very, very young. Yes, Wicked, the movie Wicked, where I think recrafted from the stage play, which has been on for a number of years now.
0: Yeah.
1: Very family-friendly movie, Palace Cinemas, this Wednesday night at 6 o'clock. People can still purchase tickets online. And I might give their web address.
0: Oh, yeah.
1: Yep, through trybooking.com/WO
0: Or maybe if you just search for Pegasus and yep. Trybooking it,
1: well,
0: might come up.
1: Yeah, absolutely, /DOWEC. It's there in many of our social pages. Yeah. If you find us on Facebook, you'll certainly find the ads for our movie night.
0: Fantastic. Well, look, thanks for reminding us about the incredible work that Pegasus does, and good luck with the fundraiser.
1: Thanks very much, James. Appreciate it.
0: John Riley there, who's a Pegasus coach and executive support officer on 666 ABC Canberra. And yeah, if you want more information on the fundraiser, it's on Wednesday night, 6 p.m. At Palace Cinema for their screening of Wicked. Just head to their social pages to find out more. You're on 666 ABC Canberra. I'm James Finlay. It's just past 10:30. We'll get news headlines with Anna Vito in just a moment.
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2: 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This is James Finlay, filling in for Saskia Maiden.
0: And Caroline's cryptic clue will be revealed in just a few moments. But first, I'll take you to the newsroom for the latest with Anna Vito.
6: Thanks, James. Opposition leader Angus Taylor says he has censorship concerns as the government urges Parliament to pass laws this week which would allow Australians to opt out of social media algorithms and force companies to protect users from harm. One Nation is proposing Australians should be able to carve off a quarter of their compulsory super contributions for 3 years to pay mortgages or rental costs. The policy would not apply to investment properties, but the government and the coalition have each expressed

0: conversations about the plan. The ACT's Deputy Chief Minister Rachel Stephen-Smith says voluntary redundancies now on offer at Infrastructure Canberra reflect the rapid growth of the Territory's public service since the pandemic, without ongoing budgets to fund all those new positions indefinitely. The ACT Greens say the National Capital Authority should not be unilaterally developing proposals outside of close collaboration with the ACT government and Territory planning processes, and they believe NCA consultation about the Hume Circle project in Fyshwick has fallen short of Canberra residents' expectations. Search and rescue operations are continuing in Nepal and Tibet, where more than 1,300 people are confirmed dead and thousands remain missing after catastrophic flash flooding. A state of emergency has been declared in Malaysia as smoke haze from fires in Indonesia blankets most of Borneo. A student accommodation building in the Indian capital, New Delhi, has collapsed, with dozens of students feared trapped inside. And the widely used online maths learning program, MathSpace, has apologised for a major data breach, potentially exposing the personal information of more than 1 million school students, parents and school staff Australia-wide. Partly cloudy and a top of 18 degrees in Canberra today. It's 15 degrees now at the airport and in Tuggeranong, and I'll have more news at 11.
1: Oh, thank you, Anna.
0: Thank you.
1: Ready for your return Caroline's cryptic clue this morning?
0: Oh, I will do my best. I will do my best. Okay. I'm not sure my brain is operating at its full capacity, but we'll see how we go.
1: I don't think anyone's got it wrong yet this morning, Caroline.
0: No.
1: Okay.
0: I don't know if that makes me feel better or worse, to be honest with you.
1: We'll see. Caroline's cryptic clue, see if you can guess it before the end of Caroline's readout of the clue. Take it away, Caroline.
2: It gets easier as you go on, so feel free to dismiss the stuff in the early part of the clue, Anna.
0: I appreciate that. Thank you.
2: It's a cheeky noun, an associated adjective, but it can be used as a verb. It's also the name of the co-founder of SIRI. I can't say it out loud or my phone will freak out. It's like W-A-L-K. Biochemically speaking, it's a molecule of glycerol that's found a bond with two fatty acid chains. So sweet. Diacyl glycerol. In mathematics and computer science, it's a directed acyclic graph. In the Australian vernacular, it's a quality that I, for one, treasure in people, but particularly for the British, it's a tainted lock out back. Affectionate. Insult, or something to be sheepish about. Like most Australian and possibly Kiwi slang, it's got range. It takes a British term for a condition, and in a sheer lemons to lemonade moment, gives it new life. Get that sheep out of here. It's socks and sandals, Anna. It's spontaneous dancing, unrestrained by talent or rhythm. It's an innocent question. It's staying home and doing nothing special. It's a bloody good laugh. It can also rattle you to get a move on. What is this old Scandinavian name that means day, and how do you use it? Don't sit on a rock like a shag. Go ahead, brag. Tell us how you use the word...
0: Dag?
3: Yay!
0: I really thought I wasn't going to get it for a minute there.
1: Yeah,
2: Dag? You'll always get it, Anna.
0: Oh, if only that were true. But I'm just relieved to get there in the end.
2: Do you use that as a term, Anna?
0: All the time.
1: Oh, yeah?
0: All the time. About myself, about other people.
1: Oh, you dag.
0: About situations. Usually affectionately.
2: Yes.
1: Yeah. My Auntie Ruth uses it all the time.
2: I love your Auntie Ruth. Your Auntie Ruth stories are excellent.
0: Is it out of fashion now? Do the kids not say dag anymore?
1: No, I don't think so.
2: They have to.
1: Sure.
0: That's such a loss. It's such a useful word.
2: Yeah, because you can dag around. It's a verb.
1: Can you dag around?
2: Yeah, I'm just dagging around at home today.
0: I don't usually dag around. I don't think I usually use it as a verb generally.
2: If dagging around is... No, I'm not going to say it. going to the Olympics. Yeah. I'm good at doing nothing.
0: But it's very... what else would you use instead of dag for that quality? Like, if you were going to call someone something...
1: Yes.
0: Affectionate, right? Yeah. Like, oh, you dag. Like, what do you use instead? I actually don't know what other word I'd use.
1: I can't think of anything.
2: Close brother of, you duffer.
1: Oh, yeah, you silly duffer.
2: You silly duffer. But dag is... There's something about it. It's so beautiful.
0: Mm. I need it. I have... It's a load-bearing word in my vocabulary. I need it.
1: Also, like, if someone's got their tag out, they're a tag dag.
2: A tag dag. Yep. It's a good word.
1: It's a great word.
2: Yeah.
1: Thank you, Anna.
2: Thank you.
1: Anna Vito there with the latest news headlines. Congratulations to you, many of you. Suzanne 2604. What else? We've got Ian and Isabel, Steve from O'Connor, Vivian from Wayo, Matt, Tuffers, Jen OG, Suzanne 2614, Catherine in Canberra, Robin in Bywong, Margaret in Narrabundah, Stephen O'Connor, Jill in Narrabundah, and B in Braddon. Congratulations to you all. Before you go, Caroline.
2: Yes.
1: This morning we're taking your suggestions for the song that will be turned into a suburb parody song.
2: This has brought me so much joy this morning.
1: It really has been fun. Today you're putting your suggestions forward, and then tomorrow there'll be shortlist and you'll vote for your favourites. Jamie from Campbell has suggested, how about Waniyasa to the tune of Mamma Mia?
2: Oh, how would you? Waniyasa. Waniyasa.
1: Here I go again.
2: You're doing ABBA and I'm doing Bohemian Rhapsody. No.
1: And how would that go?
2: I don't know. I think I've confused myself. Here I go again.
1: My.
2: Or Yarralumla.
1: Yeah. Jamie says that Yarralumla could work too.
2: Yeah.
1: Peter 2602 says, halt in the name of love. Halt in the name of love. Which is also funny because it's stop and halt. And they both mean the same thing.
2: Oh, my gosh. I love that. It's worth moving to Holt for.
1: KB says, I can't get no flat in Acton.
2: I can't get no flat in Acton.
1: So good. One of you, No Name, has suggested this. Holder. Holder. That could work.
2: I love that.
1: One of you says, oh, no, and that's it. So if you have more suggestions, you've got 20 minutes to get them in.
2: Yes.
1: And then Caroline will compile them.
2: Yes.
1: 0467-922.
2: Tomorrow we vote.
1: And tomorrow we vote. Or better still, give us a call.
2: Yeah.
1: 1-300-681-666. And then you can do the singing yourself. And apologies to all of you who are, those of you who are having to listen to us sing this morning.
2: Huge apologies.
1: Yeah, Alice will be doing it tomorrow, no doubt. And look, Alice can actually sing.
2: She's amazing.
1: She's incredible.
2: Also, DAG is not the only threatened species in Canberra.
1: Tell us more.
2: There's going to be, if you get concerned about threatened species around you, you can find out all about how you can help tomorrow night. And we've got someone right here next who's going to tell you all about it.
1: I love it. I'll just get you in to do forward promotes now. Thank you, Caroline.
2: I'm going to go and DAG around in this producer.
1: Yeah, get out of here, you DAG.
2: Oh, your dag.
1: Caroline O'Brien there for Caroline's Cryptic Clue and other nonsense, please. I'm James Finlay. It's 20 to 11. And as Caroline was saying, in just a moment, you will hear all about how there's an event for Threatened Species Awareness Day. You're going to hear all about that right after the Bangles with Eternal Flame.

0: The Bangles on 666 ABC Canberra. It's 16 to 11. I'm James Finlay. Very good morning to you. We'll find out what's happening on afternoons very soon with Emma Bickley with you today. And if you want to know more about the threatened species that we have around the ACT and how you can help them, you'll learn about that in just a moment too. But we are taking your suggestions this morning on songs that can be turned into parodies of Canberra and ACT surrounds capital region suburbs and towns. Let's open it up. 0467 922 666. Robin 2905, you say, Holder, help is on its way. I'll be there as fast as I can. That's very good. Caroline's singing along to that. Do you want to do that again, Caroline?
1: Holder, help is on its way. I'll be there as fast as I can. And apologies.
0: Yep, thank you very much. That's that one. Then we've got Ben from Monash. You say, how about Monash Monster Mash? That could work, the Monash Monster Mash, or just be the Monash Match then. Would it be that? That totally works. Martin, you say another one for Canberra is Straight Outta Compton by NWA. Straight Out of Canberra, which it already features on a T-shirt, I believe. Here we go, Martin. Very good. You're already onto it. One of you says Running Down a Dream instead of Running Down a Dream by Tom Petty. Awesome, that works. Amy, you say, what about Ave Maria and replace it with Isabella? I guess that could work. I'm not going to sing that one. And there we go. Keep them coming. 0467 922 666. Oh, and one of you says, Home Among the Gum Trees. There's a Gungahlin to the north where the light rail springs for Belconnen sitting pretty. On the lake is Braddon. I think these are lyrics and I don't know what the song is. Oh, it's for the Home Along the Gum Trees. You know what? We'll come back to that. 0467 922 666 is the text line.
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0: And look, if you want to know more about how to help threatened species around our region, then the perfect event is happening tomorrow night here in Canberra. It is the Threatened Species Awareness Day and I think Awareness Week this week. So what can you do? Turns out there is something you can do. Claire Winter is from ACT Wildlife. A very good morning to you, Claire.
7: Good morning, James.
0: First of all, before we get to the event that's tomorrow night, how many threatened species and plants do we have in our region that you'll be talking about tomorrow? Yeah,
7: we'll be talking about seven tomorrow night. So we've got seven speakers, all unknowing a particular in expertise in one species. I haven't done the full count, but there are at least 30 or so, I think. In the ACT.
0: Yeah.
7: And the ACT Government Environment website does have that list if people are interested in looking. There's a variety of animals and plants. Some of them are absolutely tiny, you know, really tiny grasshoppers. One that's going to be spoken about tomorrow night, the Keys matchstick grasshopper. And then we go up to the bigger species, the grey-headed flying fox. They can weigh up to even a kilo in weight. And the gula, the koala. Keith is going to come and talk about that tomorrow night too.
0: Right. So what have you got planned for tomorrow night?
7: So the Conservation Council, the ACT region, have organised a evening at Verity Lane. So it's a place where you can get some food and come and sit down and listen to speakers during the evening. So we're starting at 6 and we're finishing at 8 tomorrow evening in a room upstairs. And we've got seven different speakers speaking on different species over that evening. And then we'll have a good open question and answer session at the end.
0: Okay. Mm. And, we did have Unker, but we've lost Unker. Caroline, if we can get Unker back, see if we can get Unker back there. Here on 666 ABC Canberra, Claire Winter is with you from ACT Wildlife, and you're hearing about the event that they have on tomorrow. Unker Maria is one of the speakers tomorrow, who is from ACT Region Frog Watch. Tell us about what you'll be talking about tomorrow, Unker. Unky, you there?
5: Yeah, I'm here. Sorry, there is I'm outside, and it's just someone got the idea that they need to do a bit of leaf blowing. So sorry. Can you repeat your question again?
0: Oh yeah, tell us about the frogs that you'll be talking about.
5: Ah, of course, 7 species tomorrow, tiny matchstick. But the frogs are, of course, the most important one, and they're super, super local as well. And that is one of the big examples. Even when we talk about the green and golden bell frogs, how people, volunteers, everyday people, children can get involved and doing something about these threatened species, especially with spring ramping up and the frogs calling for love and being out and about. We need hands and ears and legs and everything on the move to check how these amazing creatures are going. It's a project from the University of Canberra. Lots of volunteers, including the ACT and Region Frogwatch volunteers, are helping out with the actual reintroduction of these glorious frogs into the ACT. So they used to be hanging about in the ACT, then went locally extinct. And so that means no more in the ACT, sadly. And now this amazing project funded by an ARC grant to the University of Canberra and a team there in combination with ANU. They're trying everything to get these cute little fellas and girls back into town so that we can hear their amazing motorbike revving frog call again.
0: Well, why is it important for people to know about the threatened species in their region?
5: I think generally it's important about all species. The main thing is we thought green and golden bell frogs, they were just common. They were everywhere. All of a sudden, virtually overnight or over a few months, they went to become threatened. So we don't know often what will be threatened tomorrow. And, of course, the things that are declared threatened and be on the brink of losing them, they are special. They have a place in our nature, in the food chain. They have an ecological task to perform in nature. Often we don't fully understand them as humans yet. And so it's really important to keep that diversity, and not just for the environment, but for us humans as well. Mm. I mean, if you go out at night or during the day to a frog pond and it's absolutely quiet, any wetland, might look attractive. But if you see birds and you hear frogs and you see some people enjoying it, and you might see some grasshoppers or other animals, that is what gives joy to people, what makes us really connected to our local environment. And there's so many papers out now that being out and about and engaged in the environment is good for our mental health. So, of course, that means even a better incentive to look after our endangered species and make sure they're here to stay for us to enjoy and to be part of our world.
0: Mm. Well, thank you for that, Unker. That's Unker Maria from Frog Watch. And before we go, Claire, what are the details for tomorrow night and how can people get involved?
7: Right. So the details are at Verity Lane, which is in the Sydney building in Civic. Come along between 6 o'clock in the evening. You do need to book online. It's free. So just plug into the the Conservation Council ACT Region website, or go to their Facebook page. It's also on Events Canberra Facebook page. Go in and register to come along. We just need to make sure we've got enough chairs and all those things. So 6 o'clock until 8 o'clock tomorrow night.
0: Fantastic. Thank you, Claire.
7: Thank you.
0: That is Claire Winter from ACT Wildlife. And as you said, head to their website to find out more on that event tomorrow. Today's National Threatened Species Day. The event is tomorrow night at Verity Lane. You're on 666 ABC Canberra. I'm James Findlay. Emma Bickley will be in very soon to let you know what's happening on afternoons today. But this morning I've been taking your recommendations, nominations for a song that will be parodied into a song by the end of the week about a Canberra region, suburb or town. 0467 922 666 is the text line. Anita in Cook, you say, how about Pierce and Grease? Pierce is the word. Is the word that you've heard. It's got groove, it's got meaning. Okay, that could work. One of you, Anna in Googong, you say, how about Narrabundah Girls to the tune of Katy Perry's California Girls? But you've got to include the South Side represent. Now put your hands up. Got to keep that in there. Absolutely, Anna. Stu is in Hackett and giving us a bell. Stu, what's your nomination?
8: Oh, hi, James. Just want to say I love the things people have been texting in with. They're fantastic. Mine's sort of not strictly along the lines of the competition because the title's not in. The suburb's not in the title, but it's a tribute to Queanbeyan, and just a warning to listeners, you might want to turn your radio down if you are sensitive to really bad singing.
0: Okay, give us a go.
8: Okay. Little ditty about Shazza and Dan, two Aussie kids growing up in Queanbeyan. Shazza's gonna be a Raiders star. Dan's gonna work on his summer Nats car. Oh, yeah. Let it

0: end.
1: Oh, that is fantastic, Stu. You've even got a head start on the song. We'll put that down as a suggestion.
0: Okay. No worries.
1: Thanks for that, Stu. I'm so glad we got to those high notes too. That was fantastic.
0: Thanks.
1: Stewie Knackett there. He's really giving that a red hot go. You can send your suggestions in. We've got 5 more minutes, 0467 922 666, and then they're all going to be voted on tomorrow by you. Emma Bickley is with you for afternoons.
2: More people singing on the radio. And I don't mean playing songs. I mean people ringing in and just singing on the radio. That's what we need.
1: Have you been, some of these suggestions are very good. Do you want me to go through a few more? Have you,
2: sure, I've got time. If you've got time, go ahead. Yeah.
1: Now we've got, I should have had these ready to go before I said that. Here we go. So Shari, okay, a lot of suggestions coming in for Rock the Canberra.
2: Yes, Rock the Canberra, like that?
1: Yeah, Rock.
2: Got it?
1: Yep,
2: got
1: that's it.
2: It.
1: Bungin' Door instead of Voulez-Vous.
2: Bungin' Door. Yeah, okay, I can feel that.
1: Leslie from Wright says, hi, James, I can't think of anything for Wright. However, maybe The Lion Sleeps Tonight could be the substitute of Wimbleways for Molongolo.
2: Molongolo, Molongolo, Molongolo. But you know what? This is one of my favourite pastimes, making up songs for people. If

0: For listeners are familiar with a producer that we have here by the name of James Vandermee. We have come up with so many songs for his surname, and I hope he's listening. The first one was Vandermee and Vander you. There is nothing he can do. Okay, that's the first one. The second one was, oh, Vandermee, as in to the tune of Valerie.
1: Oh, yeah.
0: Yeah. Yeah. Then Ross had a great one for Vandermee, which was to the Steve Winwood song.
1: Oh, Valerie.
0: But the other Valerie.
1: Yeah.
0: How does that one go?
1: Vandermee, Vandermee. Yeah,
0: Vandermee.
1: Instead of Call on Me.
0: So I think that, you know, one day we could do a show of just adding to the songs about James Vandermee.
1: We're going to stick with the suburbs today.
0: Do you want to know what's coming up on Afternoons?
1: I do.
0: Okay. Well, first of all, Canberra Times 100th birthday. We'll be covering that. There's an exhibition at CMAG, which you might want to go along to. Yesterday on Sunday Brunch, they did a chat as well about co-housing and the idea of a development that, if approved, would be one of the largest co-housing options for Canberra, making housing more accessible and affordable. We'll be replaying that and asking listeners for their thoughts on whether they would ever consider living in a co-housing project. We're also hoping to have a good chat. Monday Munchies is normally producer Sarah trying new and exciting foods, although for her. Yeah. It's really important to say for her. Like, she'd never had an olive before, for example. You're fading me out with music.
1: No, it's just to G you up.
0: I'm so not used to your use of music. I always feel like I'm at the Oscars and I have to wrap it up. Thanks to my mum, my dad. What was I saying? Oh, yeah, we might be talking about women's longevity, how we can live even longer than we already do.
1: No, you were going to talk about Monday Munchies.
0: Well, we can't do Monday Munchies because producer Sarah's away today.
1: Oh, bugger.
0: I know. So there'll be no trying of, I don't know, olives and capsicum
1: gherkins
0: or something. Yeah. We love you, producer Sarah.
1: We love
0: and
1: you.
0: And Vandermee and Vander you.
1: Before you go, got a couple more. What about Ainsley, Too Proud to Beg? Please Don't Leave Me. Apologise to the Temptations.
0: Yes.
1: That could work.
0: Oh, I wish I'd given this more thought. I'll come up with a few for Afternoons. We could keep it going.
1: Emma Bickley with you after 12:30 here on 666 ABC Canberra. I'm James Finlay. Big thank you to Caroline O'Brien today. I'll see you next time. Have a wonderful day. It's time for latest news now. It's 11 o'clock.
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0: ABC News with Anna Vito. The ACT government has been forced to pause fines resulting from seatbelt cameras after discovering almost 13,000 infringements were issued without proper legal authorisation. Access Canberra boss Josh Reinhardt says the cameras were certified for mobile phone detection, but a legal document was never updated to explicitly include seatbelt offences. He says the oversight was picked up internally 2 weeks ago and fines issued during this time are still payable.
1: Those people that have paid their fines, which is around 6,500 people, we consider that matter settled. Those, for everybody out there at the moment, the options that existed last week exist now. So they can choose to pay the fine, they can choose to seek a withdrawal, they can choose to dispute.
0: The ACT Greens say a plan to build more than 10,000 new homes in Fyshwick has failed to properly consult the community. In a submission to a parliamentary inquiry, Currajong MLA Rebecca Vassarotti says the National Capital Authority's Hume Circle proposal is almost double the scale flagged in the Territory's own Eastlake plan, with no clear detail about infrastructure to support it. She says the Greens want the NCA to allow residents the same rights to appeal as those which apply under ACT planning law.
2: Now, it's really challenging that we have planning systems that are quite proponent driven. So it means that, you know, interest will come and say, actually, we've got a good idea. And then they will shape the proposal and the development.
0: The chief of the European Union is in Greenland as a show of support amid Donald Trump's campaign to annex the world's largest island. Greenland is an autonomous territory of Denmark, but the US president insists it should belong to the United States. The European Commission President Ursula von der Leyen will later today unveil a boost to EU investments in Greenland. The package is expected to

0: on three Iranian tankers, and the two countries exchanging fire across the Persian Gulf and beyond in a dangerous escalation of their simmering conflict last week. He warned the US needed to understand the rules of the conflict had changed sooner rather than later, and said the time for proportionate responses to American attacks was over. The Gulf states and Jordan have been in the firing line, copping the brunt of Iranian retaliation against US military targets every time America fires on Iran. Matthew Doran, ABC News, Jerusalem.
1: The widely used online maths learning program MathSpace has apologised for a major data breach, potentially exposing the personal information of more than 1 million school students, parents and school staff nationwide. Jean Kennedy has more.
2: In a blog posted online, MathSpace has revealed that unauthorised access to its systems began as early as August 10, with information downloaded on August 27. But it says it didn't confirm the cyber attack until last Thursday. It informed state and territory education departments from last Friday and started notifying affected individuals from yesterday. It says it has no evidence so far that the data accessed has been published, distributed, sold, or otherwise misused. It says it's truly sorry this happened and is taking steps to stop similar breaches in the future.
1: Sport and Queensland batsman Marnus Labuschagne has kept his spot in the Australian Test cricket squad for a three-match tour of South Africa. Australia's selectors have named a 16-man squad for the series, adding batsman Cooper Connolly, spin bowler Matthew Kuhneman and fast bowler Michael Nisa to the squad, which played a recent two-test series against Bangladesh. Labuschagne had a disappointing series batting at number three against Bangladesh, scoring just 36 runs at an average of 12. The first test against South Africa begins in just under 3 weeks. Canberra's weather partly cloudy. There is the slight chance of a shower from late this afternoon, a forecast top of 18 degrees. Tomorrow, sunny and a top of 18, partly cloudy and 16 degrees on Wednesday. Right now, it's 15 degrees at the airport and in Tuggeranong, 14 in Dixon. ABC News.
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13: This story starts in August 1990. When a British Airways flight took off from London's Heathrow Airport. There were 367 passengers on board the flight, mostly British people. And at 4 a.m. the plane landed in Kuwait, in the Middle East, for a scheduled stopover. When the plane landed, the tarmac was strangely quiet and empty. And this was because, just a few hours earlier, Saddam Hussein's Iraqi forces had invaded Kuwait. And then all hell broke loose on the tarmac. Passengers and crew were evacuated and taken into Iraqi custody. They were ferried to various hotels and strategic locations around Kuwait, and then deployed as human shields as the US and its allies prepared to launch Operation Desert Shield to defeat the Iraqi forces and push them out of Kuwait. The passengers over the following weeks were used like chess pieces by Saddam Hussein's men, and their experiences would scar them for the rest of their lives. But eventually, the passengers would point the finger at their own government's role in their fate. And that's because that flight should never have been allowed to land in Kuwait. And the reasons why it was allowed to fly into a war zone were covered up for more than three decades. Investigative journalist Stephen Davis reported on the story at the time for The Independent on Sunday newspaper, and his sources pointed him to a secret British black ops operation that embedded nine operatives on that same flight. Stephen Davis's book is called The Secret History of Flight 149. Hi, Stephen.
14: Hi, how are you?
13: Fine, sir. Let's go to August 1990. You're working as a journalist on The Independent on Sunday when the story of Flight 149 broke. How did you begin to learn that something else might have been going on?
3: A bit of context, for the whole summer previously, Saddam Hussein had been threatening to invade Kuwait in a dispute over an oil field which straddled the border.

0: Kuwait and Iraq, and he said the Kuwaitis were robbing him and he was going to invade. So it wasn't really a surprise to anybody, or shouldn't have been a surprise to anybody. I was on the news desk. The plane had landed. The passengers had been, as you said, taken to hotels. And there was a briefing, one of these rather sinister lobby briefings from the British government saying, look, don't worry about these people. They're okay. They're going to be okay. They're having a bit of a holiday. They're in luxury hotels. They're sipping cocktails by the pool in the sunshine. Which, funnily enough, was true for a few hours. And I had a call from a very good contact of mine. I had done a lot of reporting on the intelligence services and special forces. And he said to me, what they are saying about this plane is not true. It shouldn't have been there, and you should investigate it. And that started an investigation, which 36 years later, I'm still working on.
1: Well, let's go back to the beginning here. Flight 149, scheduled to leave Heathrow to stop in Kuwait, then fly on to Madras and then Kuala Lumpur. It's delayed by a couple of hours in Heathrow. What was the reason for the delay?
0: The captain later said to me in an interview that there was a problem with an air conditioning unit. He wanted to make sure it was all okay to fly to Kuwait, so he had seized the opportunity to have engineers come on board and look at the AC, although that was, you know, somewhat disputed later. It's important to know that BA-149, it had British, Australian, New Zealand, American, Canadian, and 11 other countries' nationalities on board. Kuwait was just a refueling stop, meant to be a refueling stop, on the way to Madras, India, and its final destination, Kuala Lumpur, Malaysia. And so the plane sat there, and the passengers had been a bit nervous because that morning the BBC had reported that there were 100,000 Iraqi troops gathered on the border with Kuwait. They knew about the threats. The crew had gone to a briefing expecting to be told that they weren't going to refuel in Kuwait, that they were going to go to a diversionary airport such as Bahrain, which would have been very straightforward, and were rather surprised to find out that Kuwait was still their first stop. And so the plane sat there, and at some stage there were a last-minute arrival of a group who arrived at the front door and walked right through the plane to sit in row 55 at the back, and so were observed by very many passengers. Some of the passengers looked at them and thought, these guys, are they oil workers? Another man who was a French naval reservist turned to his wife and said, you know what, these guys look like soldiers. It's interesting to note, Richard, that they walked right through the plane and were seen by so many people because later on their very existence and that walk through the plane was denied by everybody.
1: So Flight 149 takes off several hours late. Where was the flight when Saddam Hussein's Iraqi forces moved across the border into Kuwait? Was it actually in the air when the forces crossed the border, or had that already happened?
0: It was in the air, and I have, as part of my investigation, a flash message from the US Defense Intelligence Agency at the exact moment the Iraqis crossed the border, and BA-149 was still 3 hours flying time from Kuwait. I mean, the total journey was only 7 hours, so it was only just over halfway there.
1: How easily did Saddam Hussein's forces overrun the Kuwaiti defenders, such as they were in Kuwait at the time?
0: Yes, this was interesting because it had been predicted if there was an invasion, the Kuwaitis would be overwhelmed, but they might hold out for 5 days or so. They had fairly well-trained tank groups, chieftain tanks maintained by the British. But what happened is they collapsed, quite frankly, like a pack of cards. The Kuwaiti royal family took off in a long convoy towards the Saudi Arabia border, a long convoy of Mercedes and Range Rovers, leaving no instructions behind for the defence of the country. And apart from one heroic unit, the rest just crumbled. So rather than 5 days, it took the Iraqis 5 hours to drive down a rather splendid highway, which I've myself been on, and reach Kuwait City and the airport.
1: Sometimes you see examples where you can see the dangers of the conventional wisdom. I have strong memories of this time, Stephen, and I can remember that the conventional wisdom published by journalists in Time magazine was that Saddam Hussein would move his forces to the border as a bluff to get what he wanted out of Kuwait, which had everything to do with oil prices and the oil field, and that this was going to work, and it would be stupid for him to actually invade. And so the conventional wisdom at the time, I remember in the media, was that he wouldn't invade, but then he did it anyway. Why did he want to invade Kuwait rather than just bluff it into obedience?
0: Well, let me first talk about, if you don't mind, the conventional wisdom, because as part of my investigation, I obtained some secret CIA files, and the CIA had actually issued, this is a formal process, a formal warning of invasion a week beforehand, and a formal warning of war 24 hours beforehand, because they were monitoring the tank movements by satellite and they could see them heating up and switching on their engines. Saddam Hussein, remember at the time, his main thing was he had an extremely bloody and costly war with Iran. He wanted to be the top dog in the Middle East, essentially, and he didn't want anybody saying no to him.
1: He saw himself as the reincarnation of Nebuchadnezzar of Babylon, didn't he, at the time?
0: Absolutely, classic megalomaniac. And he, you know, as far as he was concerned, the Kuwaiti military wouldn't put up much of a fight. And there was also a rather unfortunate conversation he had with the U.S. ambassador at the time to Iraq, April Glasby, who seems to have given him the impression that the U.S. wasn't much bothered about the dispute either way, and he took that as a green light, that nobody was going to stop him. And quite frankly, I'm not a great fan of hers, but if it had not been for Mrs. Thatcher, the Americans probably wouldn't have bothered to go to war. But when the invasion happened, Mrs. Thatcher was in the United States with George Bush, and as the Brits like to say, she stiffened his spine.
1: At that stage in 1990, it was said that he had something like control of 20% of the world's oil supplies at the time, and to take control of Kuwait would have given him another 20%, and it would also pose a threat to Saudi Arabia as well. So this was really quite a dangerous moment in the eyes of the United States and the UK, wasn't it?
0: Extremely dangerous, and you quite correctly brought up Saudi Arabia. Having swept through Kuwait, there was no earthly reason why he couldn't carry on over the border into northern Saudi Arabia, at which point he would have controlled over 50% of the world's oil supply. And obviously that was, as you said, a very dangerous moment for the West.
1: Now, MI6's man in Kuwait warned the British government, he said he's warned the British government, that an invasion was imminent. Do we know if the British government advised British Airways that the invasion was imminent?
0: This is a core part of my investigation and later on the court case, is this great dispute. So the story that was given for many years was that Pace had a meeting with the BA manager in Kuwait, Lawrence O'Toole.
1: This is MI6's man, yes.
0: Yes, MI6's station chief, Tony Pace, in Kuwait, had a meeting the afternoon before with Lawrence O'Toole, who was the British Airways manager in Kuwait. And it was reported, and indeed O'Toole stated in a sworn affidavit when the Americans sued, that Pace had said it was safe to fly. Now, O'Toole, after this briefing, went back to his secretary and told his secretary to get his wife and children, who had just arrived from a holiday to Kuwait, out of Kuwait on the first available plane. Not a man who you think had got that information. But later on, Pace confirmed in my book and in sworn affidavits that, quite to the contrary, he had specifically said, if you have a flight going through tomorrow morning, that is at exactly the time BA-149 was due, that it would be caught up in the invasion. And he told his masters at MI6 this, and they had communicated that to the British Foreign Office, but nobody apparently communicated that to British Airways. Or if they did, at a high level, British Airways decided to fly anyway.
1: So the flight lands for its stopover at a strangely quiet Kuwait airport at 4 a.m., as I said at the beginning, and the door opens. Who are the first passengers to quickly

0: disembark?
1: Yes, so the door opens and Clive Earthy, the Cabin Services Director, is at the door and he's surprised to be greeted by a British officer in uniform. And the British officer barked at him and said, "You're late." And Clive said, "Oh, you know, sorry." And Clive didn't really get him. And he said, "I want those people at the back." So the people who had gone on at the last minute and walked to the back then walked right through the plane to the front, got off just in front of the first class passengers. And the first class passengers noted several very odd things, that there were people waiting for them with metal cases. And anyway, this strange group sped away and were never seen again by any of the other passengers who ended up, you know, as hostages in various places.
0: So the plane is meant to stop for refueling and then all of a sudden all hell breaks loose. The bombs start falling all around. What happens on board the plane once bombs are going off around and around the airport?
1: Well, it was refueling and so it was being pumped full of aviation fuel and Jennifer Chappell, who was then 13 years old, I remember her telling me, she looked out the window and she saw streaks going across the sky and then she saw something and she thought, what is that? Is that a bomb? And Barry Manners, another passenger, looked out and thought, oh, they're bombing the airport. F and hell, they're bombing the airport. And the plane shook. And you can imagine, as I said, there's all that aviation fuel. I mean, one stray bit and they were all gone. And then there's a very panicked and hurried evacuation. Some of the passengers had got off because Kuwait was their stopping off point, but the vast majority were going on to Madras or Kuala Lumpur. So there's a hurried evacuation and the airport's being bombed. And other weird stuff happens. One of the passengers looks up at the arrivals board and thinks, what the hell? They're all cancelled except for us. Why are we here? And somebody else noted that the Kuwaiti security, who were normally present, they'd had their weapons taken off them. The holsters were empty. So at that point, several of the smarter passengers thought, well, we're in a really bad way here.
0: Today I'm with journalist and author Stephen Davis. His book is called The Secret History of Flight 149. So the passengers are whisked off board and they're taken to a hotel in Kuwait, where effectively they're held as hostages now in the custody of the Iraqi armed forces. When this issue was being raised in Parliament, Margaret Thatcher was being asked why the plane had been allowed to land in a Kuwaiti war zone. What did Margaret Thatcher tell the Parliament?
1: Yes, you can actually see this online and in a documentary. It's a very striking moment. She, with her usual tremendous authority, she says, here's what happened. The plane landed. Some of the passengers got off. The crew got off. The replacement crew got on. The plane was refueled. And all of this happened before the invasion started. And she turns to her backbenchers to emphasize the point, before the invasion, she says. Every word that she said in the Commons then was a lie.
0: Every word of that?
1: Every word.
0: The hostages saw and heard her talking on television and radio, where she said this can't be allowed to stand, and eventually she persuaded President George Bush Sr. that this wasn't allowed to be stand. What did the hostages think of her uncompromising stance about this?
1: It was terror for most of them. They're stuck in various places with some often trigger-happy Iraqi guards who are telling them things like, listen, when the invasion starts, we're going to shoot you all and bury you in a mass grave. And they're afraid of being bombed. And they actually hear, some of them were able to listen to the BBC World Service on radios, which they had. The funny thing is some of them told me the Iraqis used to listen to the BBC World Service as well to find out what was really happening because they never got that bit from their own side. And Thatcher was actually asked, you know, will the presence of these several thousand people, because remember they seized the people on the plane and a lot of expats living on the ground, will the presence of these several thousand people at these strategic sites stop your bombing? Thatcher said no, just like that. And you can imagine what it felt like to those people being held. It's important to note, Richard, after the kind of decades worth of fuss we've had about weapons of mass destruction programs,

0: is, ironically enough, this is when Saddam did have WMD programs. So some of these unfortunate people ended up at places where they were developing chemical and nuclear weapons.
1: The captain of that plane, the Flight 149, was placed at the Regency along with the other cabin crew as well. What was he saying to the passengers? What was going on with him at the time?
0: Well, the passengers expected BA to look after them. The British Embassy had got out a message that everybody was to stay put and not panic. Other nationalities, by the way, made a run for it, and a lot of them got out early on by simply driving to Saudi Arabia, which was still very easy to do. In the initial days, the Iraqi occupation was very disorganized. But anyway, BA were looking after them. Things were reasonably pleasant. There was a bit of fuss between the nationalities. For instance, just sort of as an interesting anecdote, one of the French passengers, the wife of a wealthy Frenchman, made a fuss about the food that she was being delivered by the BA staff who was serving them in the hotel. She slapped one of the stewardesses as a complaint.
1: What?
0: And, yes. And then she said, I'm leaving. We're leaving now. So she stalks off towards the door where there were armed Iraqis, and demands to be let go. And several of the passengers, quite frankly, were sitting there thinking, shoot her, for God's sake, you know, shoot her.
1: She's acting like she's at the Dorchester or something.
0: It was. Right. She was just objecting to the service, and off she went, you know. But so they expected, and a lot of BA people, they did extraordinary things to look after the passengers. Richard Bournier, at some stage, and for very complicated reasons, which we might discuss later on, decided that he had to flee.
1: This is the captain. He made the decision to flee.
0: The captain, Richard Bournier.
1: He was going
0: to flee with some of his people. He was afraid that if he was captured, something about his past would come out, which would mean he was badly treated. So he left.
1: Why was he worried about his past and why that might come out?
0: There's his story and the subsequent story. His story, a rather convoluted story, was his dad used to be a businessman who worked in Baghdad and who'd upset Saddam Hussein at some stage. And the Iraqis would recognize the name Bournier, and he would be badly treated. That's what Richard told me in one interview. Now, you know, as journalists, we have sometimes this moment where you're talking to somebody and you know they're lying to you. They know, you know they're lying. That was one of those moments. I later found out that Bournier was, in fact, an asset for MI6, British intelligence, and so that's why he was afraid of being caught. So he and several others fled, leaving behind a very, very angry group who felt they had been abandoned.
1: So then the passengers and remaining crew were moved again. Where were they moved to?
0: Well, lots of different sites. It was a particularly sinister moment. First, the Iraqis raided the hotels. Wake up, get out, get out. They lined up the passengers and they divided them into two groups by passport. One group were British, French, American, the Australians, the New Zealanders, the Canadians, and some of the Europeans. And the other group were Indians and Malaysians and so forth. And ironically enough, several of the Brits told me they looked at the other group and thought, oh, those poor people, they're in for a hard time. But in fact, the division was that any country that Saddam Hussein decided would join the coalition against him, those people in captivity became his enemies. So they were divided into these groups. And then the Brits, Australians, Canadians, etc., were taken first to sites in Kuwait and then later scattered all over Iraq. In the end, I think there were about 70 different sites where hostages were held. And depending on who you were with, you could be in a camp which was run by the Republican Guards, who were hardline and mistreat people, or some Iraqi, you know, conscripts who really didn't know why they were there. So people would be held in under the sluice gates of dams, nuclear installations, chemical installations near important bridges in Kuwaiti port. They were held in an IBI camp.

0: which had been trash. So I remember the Chappell family telling me they went into this, there was excrement on the walls and all sorts of terrible things, and they had no food. There was some food scattered in the dust, which the dad meticulously picked up and cleaned so they could have something to eat. You know, they were, within a few days, it was very clear that they were there being held for the long haul. They were indeed human shields. That's where the phrase comes from. And they weren't getting out unless something miraculous happened.
1: At the end of August, Saddam Hussein announced that women and children could leave from that group of hostages. Well, what happened with the remaining male hostages?
0: They were all moved. There were some emotional farewells. One family, in the case of Daphne Halkyard in New Zealand, she decided to stay with her husband rather than leave. Others, of course, the husband said to the wives and children, you must go. Tearful departures on buses and things. And the men were moved to other camps, some of which were very hardline. There was one camp run by the Ba'athist Party, who were Saddam's real hardliners. In the middle of the night, they gathered people and they took them out into the desert in the dark. Get out the bus. Here's some shovels. We want you to dig deep, and then crouch down in front of what you just dug. And the people lined up behind them. And, of course, they thought they were going to die. And they heard some clicks. And then the Iraqi soldiers behind them fell about laughing.
1: Meanwhile, a massive build-up of Allied forces was assembling in Saudi Arabia on the border of Iraq. How did the Allied forces convince Saudi Arabia to come to the table to be part of this retaliation?
0: Yeah, this is a very important part of the story and something that has consequences to this day. Norman Schwarzkopf and Dick Cheney went to see the king, and they said, look, your country's pretty helpless. We have satellite imagery showing Saddam Hussein is going to invade you. You need to let our troops in. As it happens, the satellite imagery didn't show that at all. And in fact, I know that the Republican Guard in southern Kuwait, across the border from Saudi, were preparing defensive positions, not offensive positions. They didn't expect the king to say yes. He went and talked to his advisors and suddenly said yes. Schwarzkopf said he nearly fell off his chair in shock. So suddenly, in the Holy Land of Saudi Arabia, there were all these American troops arriving, weapons, including women. And
1: Air Force bases?
0: Yeah, absolutely. And Saudi prince, after the invasion happened, immediately afterwards, a rich Saudi prince had gone to the Saudi royal family and said, don't under any account allow Americans here. I will raise a family of holy warriors and I will defeat them for you. And they rejected him. And afterwards he swore revenge. And that man who made the offer was Osama bin Laden. And he was certainly as good as his word.
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1: I'm with journalist and author Stephen Davis. In 1990, Stephen was working for a UK newspaper when he was tipped off about a massive cover-up in the British government over a passenger flight that landed at Kuwait airport hours after Iraq had launched a full-scale invasion of Kuwait. The passengers were held hostage. His book is called The Secret History of Flight 149. After the headlines, the story behind those nine men who boarded the plane at the last minute and then quickly disembarked in Kuwait. On ABC Radio, it's 28 minutes to midday.
3: Hello, Anna Vito in the ABC Canberra newsroom. The opposition says it's concerned about government censorship and overreach as Labor urges the Parliament to pass its digital duty of care laws this week. One Nation is proposing Australians should be able to carve off a quarter of their compulsory super contributions for 3 years to pay mortgages and rental costs. The ACT Deputy Chief Minister says voluntary redundancies now on offer at Infrastructure Canberra reflect the budget pressure of rapid growth in the Territory's public service since the pandemic. The ACT Greens say the NCA has failed to properly consult the community over a plan to build more than 10,000 new homes at Hume Circle in Fyshwick. Search and rescue operations are continuing in Nepal and Tibet.

0: where more than 1,300 people are confirmed dead and thousands still missing. And a state of emergency has been declared in Malaysia as smoke haze from fires in Indonesia blankets much of Borneo. Partly cloudy, a top of 18 degrees in Canberra today. ABC News.
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2: Today my guest is journalist and author Stephen Davis. In 1990, August of that year, Stephen was working for The Independent on Sunday, and he was tipped off about a massive cover-up that was going on within the British government over a passenger flight, Flight 149, that landed in Kuwait Airport hours after Saddam Hussein's Iraq had launched a full-scale invasion of Kuwait. The passengers and crew were held hostage for weeks and weeks, and his book is called The Secret History of Flight 149. So over the coming months, as the US is pulling together its coalition, Saddam Hussein realised his human shield strategy had failed. Margaret Thatcher was defiant, and so he released the remaining hostages. Does that tell you that Margaret Thatcher's tough stance essentially worked in this case?
3: I think, to be fair to her, it did. I think he thought, I have hostages, that I'm okay. You know, they're not going to bomb me. They're not going to, like, send in the special forces. And he realised he was wrong. And he was also a genuinely mercurial character. In interviews afterwards, he just suddenly announced this decision. He hadn't consulted anybody, and none of his, you know, colleagues or whatever knew really what the thinking was behind it. But yeah, one day in December, he said, no, they can go home. And there's some suggestion that he thought, this is going to, I'm now a peacemaker. I've shown that I'm generous and they'll leave me alone. Of course, he was completely wrong about that.
2: Meanwhile, you at The Independent on Sunday were following up information from your sources about those nine mysterious, muscular, military-looking, clean-cut men who'd boarded Flight 149 in London and disembarked very quickly in Kuwait. What were you finding out about these men?
3: Well, this process was far from easy, as you might imagine. In fact, a process of 7 years starting at The Independent on Sunday and ending with a documentary I did for Television New Zealand's assignment program, finding out who these men were, a lot of it really didn't add up. I mean, British Airways emphatically said no one joined the flight during that delay. I mean, and these people were seen by the crew and the passengers.
2: Did that ring an alarm bell with you? I mean, it's a way of kind of drawing attention to yourself by trying to avoid drawing attention to yourself, isn't it?
3: Absolutely. I mean, they had walked the length of the plane twice, you know, there and back.
2: Everyone had seen them, right.
3: And, of course, they weren't ordinary passengers because none of the passengers in all of these different places ever saw those faces again. They just vanished from the airport as if they'd never been there. So gradually I tracked down, through my special forces contacts, some other contacts who introduced me to other contacts, and we ended up in a couple of places in the UK, most interestingly at the Green Dragon Hotel in Hereford. Hereford is the home of the British SAS, and the Green Dragon was the place where they drink. And I met an individual there who said he would talk about it. And he told me about that he knew about the mission because his mate, who, as he said, could pass easily for an Arab, had been on the plane. And he also told me about this super secret British group who I'd never previously heard of called the Increment.
2: Who are the Increment?
3: So they are a deniable, to use the popular phrase, black ops group. It's a bit of a sleight of hand. So what happens is you have a mission that you want to be not part of the military records, and you want it to be quite literally deniable. You know, it didn't happen. Or as Prime Minister John Major said, no serving British military personnel on the plane. So the Increment, they recruit from the SAS, the SBS, the Intelligence Corps, and MI6, and they're put together for secret missions, and they kind of formally leave. So they're almost operating as private contractors, although, as I said, it's just a silly blurring of the lines, really.

0: Did you meet any of these people, these men who were part of the increment and indeed part of this mission?
1: Yeah, absolutely. Yes, I have met and interviewed one multiple times and at length, and also interviewed one of the mission planners. So the INCO are answerable to the Foreign Secretary, who runs Special Ops in the, on behalf of the MI6, and that was the group who were on the plane.
0: And what did your contact tell you was the mission they were sent on that day?
1: Although the Special Forces image that we see from the movies tends to be going in and blasting away with guns and killing, you know, 200 bad guys, a lot of these missions are purely surveillance. So the job of these people was to get off the plane and to take up positions, four different sets of positions in Kuwait, and not to be discovered, to be hidden the whole time, and to report back on the movements of the Republican Guard and other troops. Because we're talking 1990, I mean, satellites existed, but still by far the best way to gather intelligence in this area at that time was what they call eyes on. And one team in particular were based in southern Kuwait, and their job was simply to report, are the Iraqis preparing to cross the border into Saudi or not?
0: So this was all about the threat to Saudi Arabia then, by and large?
1: That was about half of it. The other thing was that right from the start, Thatcher, who ordered the mission, personally ordered the mission, knew in her own mind that she was not going to accept this and there would be military action. So, of course, crucial information about deployments, which units is where, what weaponry they have in the port, where the anti-aircraft guns are. And so these people also worked with the Kuwaiti resistance and getting this valuable intel. Incidentally, the briefing that they got before the mission, they got a particular piece of absolutely shocking news. Remember, these are experienced warriors. They're not easily shocked. But they were told in the briefing that if it came to it, Thatcher was prepared to authorize use of a tactical nuclear weapon on the Republican Guard in southern Kuwait, which, you know, can imagine. So, yeah,
0: that,
1: it was...
0: And that would have been if they'd advanced into Saudi Arabia.
1: Correct, yes, yeah.
0: What was at stake if Saddam Hussein had kept going into Saudi Arabia? Because, you know, Kuwait's a tiny nation geographically, right on the tip of the Gulf, right next to them. They had the huge border there with Saudi Arabia to the west. What would have happened? What was at stake if Saddam had kept going into Saudi Arabia?
1: So then Saddam would have had Iraq's oil, Kuwait's oil, and most of the oil fields in Saudi are in the north, by the way. So he would have had all of those as well. So he could have literally controlled a substantial part of the world's economy by controlling half the oil and setting the price, of course. That was something the Allies were not prepared to contemplate.
0: Why were these men, these members of the increment, being put on a civilian plane into Kuwait?
1: They had discussed various methods of getting there, and they decided the simplest way would be to go in disguise, take the flight, and then disappear at the airport. But crucially, when they were briefed on the mission, they were told that the Kuwaiti military would probably hold out for about 5 days. So they would have, of course, in that instance, arrived at the airport and disappeared long before the Iraqis got there. As it happens, the Kuwaiti military collapsed and the tanks were at the airport in 5 hours instead of 5 days, which meant the plane was trapped on the ground. And indeed, two of the secret INCRINT team were stopped at a checkpoint, getting away from the airport, going towards their designated position. And for a few hairy moments, they were looked like they were in big trouble. They told the soldiers that they were engineers. And all the time they were talking, they had these metal cases which had their weapons in them. And apparently the checkpoint, so I'm told, was guarded by not by Republican Guard elite troops or Mukarrabat secret, but by people who had been conscripted. And the Iraqi conscripts were generally poorly educated, poorly fed, poorly paid, and didn't really know what they were doing there. So all of the time, they could have simply opened one of the metal cases and seen these men were lying. Instead, they managed to get through.

0: the checkpoint and carry on.
1: So, Stephen, what we can surmise then, or maybe this is what your informant told you, was that when the mission was planned, the expectation was it would take 5 days for Kuwait to fall over. Therefore, they could join this civilian flight. They would land in Kuwait. The airport would not be occupied. And the men could disembark and go about their mission. And the flight would just, without any trouble, move on to Madras and Kuala Lumpur. But instead, the flight is delayed. And while they're in the air, that's when Saddam runs right over Kuwait. But doesn't this mean that at some point, someone could have, who launched the mission, could have ordered the BA, told BA, and had them stop somewhere else, to call off this mission, in other words? That could have happened, couldn't it?
0: Yeah, 100%. I mean, what you've just said, and in fairness, the mission plan is, you know, people have always asked me, why the plane, why the plane? Well, of course, they didn't expect to what they got when the plane landed. They didn't expect the tanks to be there. But yes, so Bunyate told me, and the other crew told me, the entirety of his journey from London Heathrow to Kuwait, he kept the radio open to an open radio manned at Heathrow Airport by BA staff. And as we now know, the first alert came 3 hours beforehand. Even the British government's current account, which is pretty dodgy, to be honest, they admit that the first messages came through to the Foreign Office when the plane was 1 hour from landing. So it's a phone call. It's just a phone call.
1: Does this mean that the people who planned the mission at some point realised their plans had gone awry? Saddam Hussein's Iraqis were much more advancing much, much more quickly. That was going to put the passengers in danger on the ground in Kuwait. And someone at some point said, too bad, we're going to go ahead anyway. The stakes are so high. Is this what happened?
0: Well, to be fair, I'd not have loved to have been there and in the mind of Thatcher and the MOD planners, but it seems to me that's by far the best explanation because they could have turned the plane around. They wanted those men on the ground.
1: They could have diverted to Dubai or somewhere else quite quickly and easily, couldn't they?
0: Yeah, 50-mile diversion and then you land in Bahrain. And indeed, at about the same time 149 was landing, a Kuwaiti Airlines plane was coming in to Kuwait and was told to divert to Bahrain. So fairly straightforward. It could have been diverted at any time till it was about 200 feet above the ground, at Kuwait Airport.
1: But if you're sitting in the Prime Minister's chair and you think there is a real incredible threat to Saudi Arabia, which would put Saddam Hussein in charge of the world's economy, more or less, what decision are you going to make? Are you going to put those people on the plane at risk anyway? This is one of those things, those nightmare decisions that...
0: Yep, and the increment team member who I interviewed said, look, I feel incredibly sorry for the passengers. I'm speaking to you out of guilt, but the mission was good and we did a good job and we delivered vital intelligence. Another way, you know, Richard Bunyate, the captain, said, look, at the end of it, they wanted the plane to land and it did.
1: So the hostages were all released at some point. Was this before the Allied invasion of Kuwait or was it just afterwards?
0: It was before. So they were released in December. The bombing campaign started the following January. Then the full-scale invasion and, of course, the spectacular success of kicking the Iraqis out of Kuwait.
1: Again, that happened much more quickly than everyone expected to, didn't it?
0: Extremely quickly. And at the time, of course, an image went around the world of the shattered tail wing of British Airways Flight 149 at the Kuwait Airport. It was a kind of symbol of the conflict, really, with a story, official story, saying it had been blown up by the Iraqis. I always thought that was very strange, because when the Iraqis fled Kuwait, they literally stripped the place. And by stripped the place, everything, they even took light bulbs, they took tap fittings, toilet seats. You know, they loaded them all into trucks. Why would they leave a nice British Airways 747, which they could simply have flown to Baghdad? And I subsequently discovered in my investigation that despite this lie that has lasted all this time, the plane was blown up by the US Air Force.
1: I'm a journalist and author, Stephen Davis. His book is called The Secret History of Flight 149. So that secret team, the members of the increment that made it to the Iraqi border, was their mission a success? Were they able to report on the place?

0: of Iraqi forces on the border with Saudi Arabia?
1: Yes. I mean, as I said, they are, the guilt is real, was real about what happened to the people on the plane. But as an intelligence mission, they regarded it as a great success. Although you could argue, and I certainly argue in my book, the intelligence was misused, because if they had believed the intelligence that these people were sending, then Schwarzkopf and Cheney wouldn't have been telling the king that the Iraqis were about to invade, because they were taking up defensive positions. And if you want to really follow through the thread, then Osama bin Laden wouldn't have got angry, and who knows how world history would have changed.
0: So these members of the increment went to the border. They discovered that Iraq's position was defensive against Saudi Arabia, not offensive. That was not what was reported by the US to the King of Saudi Arabia, who then permitted the arrival of US bases and US forces in Saudi Arabia, which enrages Osama bin Laden. And this is how the attacks on the September 11, 2001 come out of this?
1: Yeah, I mean, you could say, and as I said, I say in the book and other historians, this is the moment, one of the moments history turned. There was no doubt about the defensive positions, by the way. They observed that the Republican Guard in southern Kuwait were digging huge anti-tank berms. In other words, things to stop a tank attacking them rather than allowing their tanks to cross the border. I mean, it remained a possibility, but it was a faint possibility. And if you send people in at great danger to themselves to gather intelligence, then at least you ought to, you know, believe it and act on it.
0: So the accusation is that the British government put nearly 400 civilians at grave risk. They covered it up, obfuscated about it. But has the British government ever acknowledged any of this?
1: No. They have consistently denied it, or so some of them are what famously described as non-denial denials. Jeff Hoon, the defence minister, once said, "We did not seek to exploit the flight." And I thought, what a strange phrase, you know, if you want to not be honest about things. So for 36 years, they have denied any mission. But crucially, eventually they had to own up to some of the lies that they told. In Britain, there's a 30-year rule, which basically a certain amount of documents can only be kept secret for 30 years. And some of the documents which they eventually had to release contained the communications from Tony Pace to the Foreign Office with the warning, and contained the actual timeline of the discovery of the invasion. So rather than Thatcher saying the invasion happened after the plane landed and after all this happened, we now know the invasion happened several hours beforehand, and the whole of the British establishment, the Foreign Office, Number 10 Downing Street, MI6, were alerted it was happening when British Airways Flight 149 was 1 hour's flying time from Kuwait City, operating with an open radio and one call away from being diverted.
0: Was British Airways warned?
1: No, not warned at all.
0: And what about the increments, the existence of the secret black ops team and that mission that they were sent on? Have they owned up to that?
1: No. In this case, Richard, deniable mission means deniable forever. A wonderful MP, now sadly deceased, called Anne Cluard, took up the case of these people and was essentially told two things by the British government at the time. One was the Treasury didn't want to pay out all this compensation to these poor people, and two, they wanted to maintain the ability to do deniable missions so they could never talk about it.
0: And what about the passengers? Some of these people were held in hideous conditions, half-starved, made to fear for their lives. Some men and women were raped by some members of the Iraqi armed forces. These people were held hostage for up to 5 months. What has become of them in the following years?
1: Yeah. You know, the thing that makes me angriest about this, I've done a lot of reporting on intelligence special forces. I expect governments to lie about these things, quite frankly, and corporations to try and, you know, cover up and not have to pay any money. But the treatment of the people there and the cover-up of what happened to them was equally horrendous. So after they got back, the Royal Military Police commissioned a study of what had happened.

0: to them. And the study was shocking. It talked of rapes and other sexual assaults, near starvation conditions, mock executions, the whole terrible thing. This study, Richard, was completed a year after the events. It was called Operation Sandcastle, and it was promptly suppressed by the British government. So what you had, and these people would go to like some function and they say, oh, you won BA149 and none of you died. Oh, that's all right then, change the subject. But they had suffered the most horrendous experiences. Young Jennifer Chappell, 13 years old at the time, this ruined her life, literally ruined her life. She lost trust for everybody. She's had admitted and published in my book several suicide attempts. Other people, you know, they had what we now know as PTSD from all that they witnessed. Even if you weren't abused yourself, you witnessed the abuse of others, or you woke up one night remembering your drive through Kuwait City, being taken from one place to another and seeing bodies hanging on lampposts. Or in the case of the wonderful Clive Earthy, who only died this year, the chief purser, he remembers this tut and them digging a trench and asking what the trench was for, and the guard who kind of liked him said, oh, Mr. Clive, it's just, you know, for the latrines. And Clive said, no, we got latrines. What's it for? And he said, oh, and it's just to burn the rubbish. And Clive said, no, you burn the rubbish over there. What's it for? And he said, I'm sorry, Mr. Clive, we've been given instructions to, if an invasion starts, we have to kill you. But he said, don't worry. He said, my officer's very expert in this, and he said it won't be painful, just a bullet behind the head.
1: While they were being held captive in the hotel, there was one day where the Iraqi soldiers came to their rooms, gave them all bathing costumes and said, why don't you have a swim? And that led to footage going out to the world of these people relaxing by the pool, having a nice swim. And this was put forward to the world's media that these people were having a lovely old time while they were being held hostage in Iraq. But of course, it was just for show. It was entirely for the benefit of the cameras so Saddam Hussein could look like a marvellous human being. I just wonder how much that distresses and enrages these poor people who were seen by the world public having a marvellous time, a luxurious holiday by the pool, when in fact they're being utterly terrorised.
0: Absolutely. I think the incident you're referring to happened during they were in transit in Baghdad, going from one camp to the other, and CNN were invited and the world's press were invited and they were given swimming trunks. And yeah, you can have a swim. Now, they weren't going to turn it down because they'd been in captivity and part starved, and getting out and into the water and a bit of sun was obviously quite a nice thing, but it was a complete stunt. One of a number of stunts Saddam Hussein pulled. Infamously, of course, they had a thing called Guest News, and it used to do these propaganda broadcasts about Saddam visiting the hostages. And Saddam would go and he patted this little boy on the head called Stuart Lockwood, which he thought would show he was a great benefactor, but which the world was revolted by. And that image went around the world. One other story that didn't go around the world, which I subsequently heard, was after he finished that, he went up to another little boy. The family were sitting down and he said, oh, hi, how are you? I'm Saddam. And the little boy kicked him hard in the shins. And Saddam turned and he said, who are the parents of this boy?
1: Oh, God.
0: You can imagine the parents thought, oh, Jimmy, what the hell have you done here? But yeah, there was a massive propaganda operation to pretend they were okay. But quite frankly, after they came back, a massive propaganda operation by governments to pretend nothing much happened to them.
1: So that suited both the British and Saddam Hussein?
0: It suited them both, absolutely, yes.
1: So what have some of the surviving passengers and crew recently done to seek redress for these terrible things that happened to them?
0: So a group of passengers from all over the world, including some Australians, I can't give you the client list names, they're currently confidential, but about 100 of them, they are suing British Airways and the UK government in court. I'm actually an expert witness in the case, and there's already been a preliminary hearing with a four-day public court case, a court date set down for the High Court in London this coming December. But an indication of the determination of the British government to maintain the secrecy on this thing, well, there was a preliminary hearing. The British government applied for a thing called a public

0: interest immunity certificate, a more Orwellian phrase you will not hear. And so what happens in the court, Richard, is that the lawyers for the people suing got kicked out of court, leaving the judge alone with the lawyer for the British government, literally alone in a secret court where he looks at some things some minister has written saying these documents have to be kept secret. Then he issues his ruling saying, yes, these documents have to be kept secret, without the other side having a say, without us even knowing what documents they have decided to keep secret. I mean, really, you know, public interest, it's the anti-public interest immunity certificate.
1: Is there any appeal against that?
0: Unfortunately not. The system in Britain is a government minister signs a note saying, yes, I've reviewed these documents and I've decided it should be this, and the judge hears the case. And, you know, the judge allows a bit of argument on behalf of the plaintiffs, but at the end it's just him, the lawyer from the government, a closed court, and yeah.
1: So here we are, 3.5 decades later, and the story is still going on. Have you ever covered a story quite like this in your entire journalistic career, Stephen?
0: I've done a few big investigations. Sinking of the Ferry Estonia was a particularly remarkable one, but one that has taken so long. I mean, this is literally, I'm pretty old now, but it's more than half my life. One which people have continued to lie well past the point of the lying being any use to them. What is the point? Just do the decent thing and own up. So yeah, it's been an epic.
1: Stephen, it's been incredible to hear you tell this story, and thank you so much.
0: Thank you, Richard.
1: Stephen Davis's book is called The Secret History of Flight 149. Today's conversation was produced on the lands of the Gadigal people. The producer was Maggie Morris. The executive producer is Nicola Harrison. I'm Richard Feidler. Thanks for listening.
2: ABC News. Good afternoon. I'm Anna Vito. The ACT government has announced the proposed ice sports facility in Tuggeranong will not proceed. The facility was due to feature 2 international standard ice sheets for figure skating, ice hockey, broomball and speed skating. The government says despite extensive discussions with the project proponents, it's been unable to reach an agreement on the way forward at the Tuggeranong site. The government says an evaluation of the project led to an assessment. The proposal did not represent value for money for the territory. A political stoush has erupted between One Nation and Labor over the minor party's push to allow Australians to tap into their superannuation. Here's political reporter Jack Mackay.
3: Under One Nation's proposal, renters and mortgage holders would be allowed to carve out a quarter of their 12% super payments for up to 3 years. One Nation MP Barnaby Joyce says the policy is about helping Australians in a time of crisis.
4: We need to make sure in a cost of living crisis that we keep people in their home.
3: But Treasurer Jim Chalmers has seized on the proposal to accuse One Nation of being anti-super.
5: This is a recipe to make Australian workers tens of thousands of dollars worse off in retirement.
3: The coalition has also suggested the minor party's plan lacks substance.
2: Opposition leader Angus Taylor says he has censorship concerns relating to the government's plans to crack down on harmful algorithms on social media. The government's preparing to unveil draft digital duty of care laws, which would allow Australians to opt out of algorithms and force social media companies to protect their users from harm. Angus Taylor says Australians should have control over what they see on their social feeds, but he's worried the proposal will lead to censorship.
6: We see that what the big tech companies do at times is unconscionable, but frankly, letting this minister or the government or the Prime Minister control my algorithms or anyone's algorithms, well, there's a lot of questions to answer in that.
2: An Amazon cargo plane has skidded off a runway at Miami International Airport in the US, killing at least 5 people and injuring 5 more. The jet struck other cars and was engulfed in flames and still has an active fuel leak. Miami's fire chief, Raid Jadala, says they found a very complex situation when officers arrived at the scene.
7: The airplane did strike a couple of vehicles that required a couple of victims that were actually trapped in the vehicles.

0: providing assistance to affected customers. Property developer The Bathler Group has stood down around 200 staff as it continues to engage in emergency funding talks. Daniel Ziffer reports.
1: Administrators for Bathler, one of Sydney's biggest residential property developers, have announced short-term funding arrangements with five lenders. But the figure remains secret, and construction of projects not linked to those lenders has been suspended, with 213 employees stood down. In late August, the group was placed into voluntary administration, with administrators working out which projects can keep operating and how $3.4 billion in debts to creditors will be repaid. Much of Bathler's development activity has been financed project by project through separate lenders, making it difficult to find funding for the broader business.
0: Finance and the ordinaries is flat this lunchtime, the dollar buying 72 US cents. And in sport, Carlos Alcaraz is through to the US Open men's tennis quarterfinals. The second seed put on a masterclass in New York to beat the American Tommy Paul in straight sets, 6-4, 6-3, 6-4. It's the defending champion's first tournament back after a major five-month layoff as he bids for a third New York title, an eighth major overall.
2: You know, beating Tommy Paul is always a great feedback, you know, to see where you are. I'm just really happy about everything I've done today. I think I returned pretty well. I saw, you know, really well the game today, what I had to do, you know, in every moment. Really, really happy. Hopefully, you know, keep it going.
0: Partly cloudy, a top of 18 degrees in Canberra today. It is 18 in Tuggeranong now, 15 in Dixon. ABC News.
3: Good afternoon. I hope you're well this Monday. Welcome to The World Today. I'm Andy Park, coming to you from Gadigal Land in Sydney. Coming up, 80 years since the defeat of Nazism, a far-right party is on the verge of forming a state government in Germany. And meet Trevor from Broken Hill, the backyard astronomer showing NASA how it's done.
4: This is a world-first discovery of a feature never before seen on a planet in our solar system. Can I sort of overcook this? I don't think so. This is a very big deal.
3: That story shortly. First, though, the idea of dipping into retirement savings to pay for things you need now isn't new. The Coalition has floated the idea to help Australians buy a house. And during the COVID pandemic, when the economy started to slow, the government let people access their super early if they needed the cash. One Nation is the latest party to put forward its pitch with a policy that would allow people to take money out of their super to pay for rent or a mortgage. While it might be a vote winner, economists say it could damage individual savings and have repercussions for the broader economy, as Bridget Fitzgerald reports.
5: The message is simple. It's your money and you should take it out of super if you want to. But One Nation's proposal to allow Australians access to their retirement savings early has failed to resonate with these voters in Cairns this morning.
6: I'd probably leave it in super for retirement. $44 is not that much money extra to be putting on mortgage or even groceries, really.
7: I mean, why can you buy $44 these days?
8: It does seem a bit silly to me. Like, the point of super is to have something banking up for when you can't work anymore. So why take away from it if you're still working? Like, it'll just minimise what you're going to get later.
5: One Nation's policy states employers would continue to pay the 12% compulsory super contribution, but then have superannuation companies repay 3% of that back to the worker. The scheme would be open to renters or people paying a mortgage for up to 3 years. One Nation's modelling shows that a full-time worker on a median wage of a little over $900,000 a year would get about $2,300 a year back after tax. That means about $44 extra a week. One Nation MP Barnaby Joyce says it's about giving people their own money back.
9: What we are saying here, quite simply, is that if you're going to be put out of your house, whether you're renting it or you're owning it, your financial position is going to be dramatically worse.
5: Treasurer Jim Chalmers says the plan could leave Australians tens of thousands of dollars worse off in retirement.
10: One Nation is showing once again, this is exactly why One Nation poses an unacceptable and dangerous risk to Australian workers.
5: Liberal Senator Andrew Bragg recently criticised compulsory superannuation as one of the biggest public policy failures since Federation. Deputy Opposition Leader Jane Hume says One Nation's policy is a headline that hasn't really been explained.
11: Does the

0: tax status of your superannuation, your discounted tax status, does that remain? Do you get a tax discount for paying your rent? How does it affect your concessional caps? How does it affect your, you know, bring forward provisions, carry back provisions? How does it affect your superannuation balance at the end of the day? Are we turning our superannuation funds into banks? None of these questions have been answered.
1: Nikki Hutley is an independent economist.
2: It's not a good idea, and we kind of went through this debate, went through COVID when people had access to their super. We saw that that money was not wisely used. It, in fact, just fueled spending and inflation. It wasn't used to support housing or credible investments. It's supposed to be a retirement savings, and the less retirement savings we all have, the more pressure that puts on government spending at a time when we're, you know, worried about where government debt is heading. We should be doing everything we can to preserve spending and to make sure that people save adequately for their retirement.
1: But with cost of living consistently a top issue among voters, analysts say the idea is likely to generate some interest. Paul Williams is a political commentator and associate professor at Griffith University.
3: Look, I think it would find a ready audience in this economic climate, particularly the way that it's been framed. In the sense that this is your money, it's not the government's money, it's not the superannuation fund's money, it's your money, which is very much striking a chord with the One Nation voter. That's really at the heart of populism, that, you know, it's about the people, and it's about people being empowered and taking back what's theirs. So I think it would be potentially very popular.
1: Australians can already access their super early in certain circumstances, including if you're at risk of losing your home or on compassionate grounds to pay for medical or dental costs that are otherwise unaffordable, though there are strict eligibility requirements.
4: Bridget Fitzgerald and Christy Sexton-McGrath reporting there. Well, you might remember the early days of social media, where you could only see family and friends and the accounts which you follow. The federal government is this week debating whether to force tech companies to go back to that as a default. Some advocates say the new algorithmic feed is spitting up harmful content and creating extremist pockets like the Manosphere online, while opponents say the move raises concerns about censorship, as Sean Tarrant-Goodwin reports.
5: Who determines what you see on social media? Federal Communications Minister Annika Wells argues right now tech giants and their algorithms have too much of a say.
6: We want to give Australians more choice over what they see on their social media feeds. And we want big tech to offer basic safety standards to Australians, particularly to Australian kids, in the same way that we expect industries like the car industry or the food industry or the toy industry to do that. Big tech's not a protected species, and they should offer their customers basic safety standards.
5: The government will this week release its long-awaited draft legislation for imposing a digital duty of care on tech companies. It would force them to identify and remove harmful and illegal content or face fines of up to $100 million. Advocates like Teach Us Consent founder Chanel Contos want the government to implement an opt-in model where an algorithmic feed isn't the default.
7: It gives individuals the option to actually give affirmative consent to entering a recommendation system and to being able to be fed this sort of content.
5: It's expected the proposal will include a provision for people to remove that algorithm and go back to just seeing the accounts they choose. Chanel Contos believes an opt-in model would be more effective at reducing users' exposure to harmful content.
7: And we also know that the sudden onboarding onto misogyny happens within minutes of signing up to the application. So that we want to prevent that highway on, not just provide an off-ramp once they're already on it.
5: Dr. Agata Stepnik, a digital communications researcher at the University of Sydney, says many users would appreciate more control.
8: It would be nice to see a opt-in or some kind of partial controls to maybe say, hey, I'd like to see more of what you know about what I like and maybe what my friends and the people I'm following are looking at, and less of that kind of pushed out, this is what's trending at the moment sort of content.
5: Some in the tech world and opposition leader Angus Taylor have raised concerns about whether the new rules would amount to censorship online. Chanel Contos argues censorship is already happening under the status quo.
7: I think what we can forget is that the algorithm actually censors and promotes what it wants, and we have very little control and understanding over what it does at different times, and tech billionaires get to choose what words or topics are propagated or that are censored.
5: Nationals leader Matt Canavan disagrees.
9: I don't think it's because there's some conspiracy that Facebook

0: is pushing this stuff. It's that they are being attracted to it because we're not treating boys with respect in the classroom.
1: He says the rise of Manosphere creators is being driven by education programs like the Respectful Relationships National Framework that includes concepts like male privilege.
0: They take away the view that they are inferior, that they are second class somehow for being boys. And what do you think happens then for those boys and with those boys? It absolutely fuels the predictable response that young boys then do get attracted sometimes to some pretty toxic voices online that offer alternative views to the ideologies they've taught in class.
1: Professor Helen Cahill, who co-authored that program, says more education is needed on relationships and critical thinking to complement the tech reforms.
2: Let's get on with it, but let's not form the false view that that's going to be enough. So the algorithms might help to protect kids from getting into certain difficult and harmful and hate-filled spaces, but it won't be enough to teach them the kind of social capabilities, the critical thinking, the ethical thinking that we need them to develop to be the kind of humans who can actually live by the values that deep down they hold, which are things like kindness, generosity, respect.
1: It's not yet clear the exact rules the government will seek to impose on social media companies and how it will define what constitutes harmful content. That detail is expected to be released when it publishes the draft legislation later in the week.
3: Sean Tarek-Goodwin reporting there. And just returning to our earlier story on One Nation's policy to allow early access to superannuation, One Nation leader Pauline Hanson has spoken outside Parliament. Take a listen.
4: The Australians, as I'm constantly hearing all the time, the cost of living is forcing people out of their rental accommodation. People are living it rough in the cars, couch surfing, don't have homes, living in tents. And also those people, with the way the economy's gone, because this Labor Party has driven it into the ground. And I believe that these people need a helping hand now.
3: That's One Nation leader Pauline Hanson. Well, veterans have taken the extraordinary step of removing their prized service medals from their chests and laying them on the ground in protest at Parliament House in Canberra today. It's a new low in the fight for veterans' care with the government's proposed changes. The Coalition of Veterans Voices say will make it harder for injured servicemen and women to get the health care they need. Here's what Health Minister Mark Butler had to say this morning.
5: I get there's a lot of concern and anxiety about this. There is consultation process open till the end of October. The minister's been deeply engaged in that. These changes aren't scheduled to take place until mid next year, and we want to make sure that the changes operate in the best interests of veterans.
3: Health Minister Mark Butler there. Well, one of the veterans who laid down his four generations of service medals in Federation Mall this morning is Sean Smith, the retired Warrant Officer Class 1, served in the Australian Army for 27 years with tours of Bougainville, Timor and Afghanistan. Sean joins me now. Sean, what has been your medical needs as a result of your service?
6: There's been a massive use for myself with Allied Health Services. That I need, approximately about $18,000 a year. Andy, I've wrecked numerous joints from my ankles, both knees, both elbows, my right shoulder, lower back, cervical spine as well. So there's been a continuing amount of physio, hand therapy. There's also the psychological treatment that I needed to seek. And that is ongoing, especially for my lower back with my use of my physiotherapist.
3: And under the proposed changes that are currently being consulted on, how would that current level of care change in your view?
6: It would currently limit it to about the 3-month mark, and then someone in my situation would then have to proceed to this process with DVA on applying for an extension or breaching the threshold limit that they've set.
3: And so what did it feel to lay down those medals from your service, also your family's service medals in protest in Canberra this morning?
6: It was hard. It was a very hard act to do. The act of actually removing those medals, it's something that has been, you know, earned by every single veteran out there, but it also signifies what their families has gone through as well. So when I've been deployed or away from home at any extended period of time, you miss out on that time with your kids, with your loved ones, etc. So those medals not only reflect, it's a visual representation of the service history for that veteran. And by laying them down today, we really hope that the minister, Matt

0: AI actually looks at that and goes, wow, these are very precious to most veterans.
1: The health minister said the government is increasing fees to allied services, and the change in the allied care model would see a change from a 12-visit limit to a $5,000 limit. Some veterans groups, including the RSL and Legacy, have thanked the government for addressing some of the key concerns raised in the consultation paper on these changes. What are you demanding? What's your view of these changes?
0: The view is to scrap the cap entirely. Now, the removal of the 12 treatment program cycle isn't a bad thing at all. The increase to the providers is actually finally catching up with the current consumer rates out there, which DVA has been way behind for many a year. So the increase in provider fees is a welcome issue, which was identified in the Royal Commission. Setting a $5,000 cap, though, was not, and in fact adds an extra layer of administrative burden that the veteran now has to step through, which is in direct opposition of what the Royal Commission actually suggested.
1: Your veterans group met with Veteran Affairs Minister Matt Keogh this morning. Did you feel like you were getting anywhere?
0: I don't believe so. I believe the minister has it set that he wants this cap for whatever reason that is coming out from the minister's office. However, it is certainly what is not what the veterans want, nor the veterans need.
1: Retired 27-year Australian Army veteran Sean Smith, I do thank you for your time.
0: That was it all, Andy. Thanks for having me.
1: And if you're a current or former ADF member, and if that story raised any concerns for you or someone you know, you can call Open Arms on 1800 011 046. I'm Andy Park, and this is The World Today on ABC Radio across Australia and on ABC Listen. 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Just search for The World Today. Well, now to the dramatic election results sending shockwaves through Germany. 80 years since the defeat of Nazism and almost four decades after the country's eastern regions escaped the yoke of Soviet communism, pundits say the European nation has entered a new phase. The anti-immigration and pro-Russian political party, one party, is set for a big win in a crucial state election and could be on the verge of forming a government, which would be the first for a far-right party since the end of the Second World War, as Nick Grimm reports.
2: Cheers and applause greet Germany's lurch to the right, the alternative for Deutschland Party, or AfD, on the cusp of seizing power in the eastern state of Saxony-Anhalt. After securing a projected 44% of the vote, AfD candidate Ulrich Siegmund telling supporters, "We have made history, dear friends. We are taking our country back. It begins here." Still short of a clear majority, it remains unclear if AfD will be able to form a government in the state should centrist and left-wing parties unite to form a coalition to keep them out of power. But AfD's national co-leader, Alice Weidel, telling supporters the party is also willing to negotiate.
3: "This is a historic result, and it's a very clear mandate to form a government. And Mr. Siegmund has always said that we're open to talks. We're always ready to work together to push through policies that are good for Germany and, above all, for Saxony-Anhalt."
2: Meanwhile, the night was a disaster for the party of Germany's unpopular national leader, Chancellor Friedrich Merz. Support for his conservative Christian Democratic Union collapsing by half to around 18%. The state's incumbent governor, the CDU's Sven Schulz, admitting, "We would all have liked to have seen a better result in every respect, but we must also recognise that it speaks volumes." Other CDU supporters struggling to absorb the scale of their defeat. "It's incredibly disappointing," says one. "I think we're all a little shocked." And another says, "It's been a very, very dark evening and a very dark day." Germany's mainstream parties have all refused to work with the AfD, which has been classified as right-wing extremist by Germany's domestic intelligence service. The party dismisses those concerns as scaremongering and an insult to the party's millions of supporters. But political scientist Marcel Lewandowski from the University of Halle insists there's more to it than that.
4: I would totally argue that the AfD, at least in part, is a right-wing extremist with, for example, regard to how it looks at liberal democracy, how it looks at political opponents. It doesn't say that in a platform or in a manifesto, but that is present within that party.
2: But he also believes many of AfD's growing number of supporters simply don't care.
4: Some parts of the electorate do support right-wing extremism, but that is the minor part of the electorate. That is not the majority of the AfD electorate. The majority, I would say, is more indifferent. They do not believe that this is the truth because they believe that German intelligence or intelligence of the state of Saxony-Anhalt, they are part of the political elite that they don't trust in. So that means that the media or the other politicians that point at the fact that the AfD is right-wing extremist does not work for the electorate.
2: If the AfD can form a state government in Saxony-Anhalt, it will give the party an influential foothold to advance its agenda, to heavily restrict immigration, restore ties with Russia, cut support for Ukraine, and hold a referendum on leaving the EU. But analysts argue it's already achieved a major victory in its campaign to weaken the resolve of other parties that have previously refused to work with it in coalition.
5: For the AfD, this isn't about local power. What they see Saxony-Anhalt as is as a stepping stone to all of Germany.
2: Katja Hoyer is a German historian and author who has written about German democracy and the rise of Nazism. She says while clear ideological links exist, there's one key difference separating AfD from its extreme right predecessors who once wielded power in Germany.
5: That the Nazis heavily relied on political violence. They had a paramilitary wing of, in the end, around about 4 million stormtroopers, SA men, who were beating up and arresting and even murdering political opponents. We don't see that with the AfD at the moment. So the difference here is, I think, that we're fighting a battle on both sides of the political spectrum that is political rather than a street battle. And I think that's an important crucial difference for all sides to realise.
2: AfD's policy agenda includes educational reform. It wants less Nazi history taught in German schools, and it wants a ban on teaching students about different forms of sexuality. It also advocates for isolating disabled children and the children of refugees into separate classes or schools.
1: Nick Grimm reporting there. Finally today, an amateur astronomer living in the outback town of Broken Hill in far western New South Wales has been part of a major discovery about one of our solar system's most fascinating planets, Saturn. Trevor Barry has co-authored a paper, along with scientists from NASA and other famous institutions, about a newly formed decagon at Saturn's South Pole. He spotted this bizarre structure from his own homemade observatory. And he says while the decagon has now been formally recognised, there are still big questions about why it formed. Patrick Renke has the story.
6: From a backyard in Broken Hill to some of the world's most prestigious science journals, Trevor Barry's astronomical discovery has caused a stir.
7: There is no structure like that ever seen anywhere else in the solar system. The fact that now a decagon has formed at the South Pole, this is a world-first discovery. Can I sort of overcook this? I don't think so. This is a very big deal.
6: It happened in 2024. The former mine worker was using his own homemade observatory to examine his favourite planet, Saturn, when he spotted something mysterious.
7: I started to capture what I described to my professor as bright spots forming a ripple that impinged down into the south polar collar of Saturn.
6: What he discovered at Saturn's south pole was a 10-sided atmospheric wave, hence the name decagon. It is similar to the hexagonal wave that spins like a hurricane on Saturn's north pole, which was discovered in 1980. He sent the data he'd captured to a professor in Spain who he's been working with since 2008. And work began, with scientists around the world on the paper that's now been completed.
7: Once I knew of the importance of this feature, every time that I captured very good data, I manipulate my data. I can make things called polar projections of my data. So I can take a good data set and reconfigure that data set from the perspective of looking straight down in this instance, on the South Pole.
6: Amy Simon is a planetary scientist at the NASA Goddard Space Flight Center. She's one of the paper's co-authors and says Trevor Barry's work in Broken Hill has been invaluable.
8: I will say he's one of our premier Saturn observers.

0: He gives us very, very meticulous notes. His images are great. And he really tracks this stuff over time.
1: Amy Simon says now that they've identified the Decagon, the next step is to unlock some of its mysteries.
0: But we don't know why it formed. So we're not sure what's changed now that's made it more visible. It could be that storms in the area triggered this wave to form, or the storms in the area can make it go away. So it's probably a little too early to predict what will happen. But we're using this to try to understand what happens deeper in the planet.
1: Trevor Barry says seeing his hometown of Broken Hill listed alongside NASA's Goddard Space Flight Center and the University of California is what makes him most proud.
2: I love that Broken Hill gets a mention in this. And in the list of authors and their affiliations, like all the other authors are professors or PhDs, but there's Trev the mine worker from Broken Hill.
1: The peer-reviewed paper, co-authored by Trevor Barry, is published in the Science Advances Journal.
3: On you, Trevor. Patrick Reinke reporting there, and that's all from the World Today team. Thanks so much for your company. Hope you can join me at the same time tomorrow. I'm Andy Park. Have a great afternoon.

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2: Are you ready to dance your way through this Monday afternoon? I know sometimes Monday can be hard. You know, you kind of get through the first bit and then you think, oh, gosh, there's still a few hours to go. Well, you needn't feel like that because the 666 ABC Radio Canberra Afternoons program is here to hold your hand and, like I said, dance you through the Monday afternoon. It's 12:30. I'm Emma Bickley, producer Claire and producer Sarah, different Sarah, Sarah McDee, is they're both in the producer booth today making sure that everything runs smoothly behind the scenes. How are you going? Did you have a great weekend? Do you want to update me on what you've been doing this past weekend? I went along to see the Canberra Symphony Orchestra with the Cat Empire, and boy, was it amazing. You know, Llewellyn Hall doesn't really allow for a lot of dancing. It's not like there's no mosh pit or anything, so to speak. But I tell you what, in those little gaps between the chairs, everybody was up and dancing. It was such a vibrant show, and there was two tango dancers and this most amazing woman with the sparkliest top and biggest hair I've ever seen. Anyway, if you missed it, keep your eye out for the next time they're in town. I love the musical act with an orchestra behind them. It's a really special moment for music lovers, dancers, and anyone, really. Did you get along and see that one? Did you do something wonderful for Father's Day? And for those, as I said on the Saturday Breakfast program, for those that Father's Day is a hard day, is a sad day, is a day that brings up memories, I hope that you survived the day. And I hope all of the dads felt loved. And yeah, today on the show, talking seatbelts, you know that this morning on Brekkie, they were talking about the seatbelt fines that have been issued in the ACT, where questions are being raised about whether some of these fines are valid, whether the cameras were actually allowed to be taking the images in order to notify people that they've been fined for incorrect wearing or not wearing of a seatbelt. We're going to be chatting to one of the lawyers that knows a little bit about this space and finding out what the legal ins and outs are of this. So what are the rules when it comes to kind of valid fines that where the evidence wasn't necessarily collected in the right way legally? I know you all had a lot to say about this. Keep it coming, 0467 922 666. We're also talking about farming in the ACT. 100 years of ACT rural landholders. So what does that mean? Well, basically, the fact that lots of things are grown and produced here in the ACT. And in fact, let me know, are you from a farming family in this region? I would really love you just to text in and say, yep, we're a family that's been doing blah for 80 years, 100 years, bees and honey, sheep, wool, I don't know, whatever it is. It's so nice to know what's being produced and grown and the stories of our families here in the ACT, how that all intertwines together. 0467 922 666. It's Women's Health Week. So, yeah, I'm going to be giving you a big nudge. If you're a woman and you haven't necessarily had all of the health checks to which you are either entitled under, you know, Medicare and whatnot, or the ones that you might need to do proactively but would be really smart to go out and do, let's get on top of our health so that, you know, if things are picked up earlier, we know that the treatment possibilities are so much greater and their efficacy is so much better. So let's make a commitment that we're going to, everyone should look at their health. Everyone should be proactive. But as far as Women's Health Week goes, that's what we're going to be talking about. Oh, and AI in the schools. I sort of sound, I don't know, it's like AI in the schools, you know, what are they doing? But honestly, AI has a lot of benefits. It creates a lot of concern. How do you feel about it at school? Have you had any experiences with children or grandchildren? Are you a teacher? Were you a teacher? What are your thoughts on bringing generative AI, you know, things like ChatGPT and whatnot, into the schools and using them as part of learning? We're actually going to have a chat to some researchers from the University of Sydney who have done the research on this and who actually have some data on how it can be used, whether it's effective, whether it's problematic. But I want to hear from you. What's your thoughts at the moment on the idea of kids using AI at school? 0467 922 666. It's 26 minutes to one. Beautiful day out there. Top of 18 expected. Currently sitting on around 15, but the Bureau tells me that it feels a lot colder than that, probably thanks to that wind that's picking up. Why don't we play a little bit of music, like I said, dance our way through the afternoon, and then we'll be talking seatbelts. Let me know your thoughts on these fines, these seatbelt fines that have been issued, but now questions being raised about whether some of them can actually stand. Did you get one? Have you paid it already? Do you think you deserve a refund? 0467 922 666 here on ABC Radio Canberra. This is Madonna, the Material Girl, with that song.

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1: Kim Wild, I love gardening and I know that you've had this side career in gardening. 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
2: 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And then I ended up at the Chelsea Flower Show in London with a gold medal, which is crazy.
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4: Welcome back to Afternoons. ACT roads are all clear. If you do see anything, though, let us know on 1300 681 666. Now, speaking of the roads, when you're on the road, you wear a seatbelt. Click, clack, front and back. The ACT's seatbelt camera saga, though, is raising plenty of questions for Canberra drivers. Not just about the fines, but about what happens when people decide to challenge them. Could some of those fines be overturned? Could the courts be flooded with appeals? And if the government has got it wrong, who ultimately picks up the bill? We're putting those questions to a criminal lawyer. It's been a hot topic this morning on Breakfast, talking about seatbelts. So let's find out what the ins and outs are of this from a legal perspective. We're joined by criminal lawyer Avinash Singh from Asta Legal to unpack how often traffic fines end up in the courts and how successful they are. Avinash, welcome to Afternoons on 666.
5: Thanks for having me.
4: So you know a little bit about what's going on in the ACT with these seatbelt infringements, these fines that may or may not be overturned. How regularly are traffic fines like these challenged in court? And follow up, how successful are those challenges generally?
5: Look, they're fairly regularly challenged, particularly if a person is at risk of losing their licence, that is going over their demerit point limit. Generally, unfortunately, for most people on the road, if they do receive a fine and they're not at risk of going over their demerit point limit, it's often easier and more cost-effective to simply pay the fine even if they dispute it. The issue is once it gets to court, that's the only time when you're really able to put forward an argument. If you dispute that you're wearing the seatbelt, to have an independent, impartial judge or magistrate overseeing your case and looking at it, and being able to put your version forward about what was happening, whether you were wearing the seatbelt properly, and someone independent will actually look at the photos, if it's a camera-detected offence, and make a decision about it.
4: Avinash, when it comes to traffic fines like these, I was under the impression that they're basically strict liability. If you're caught doing it, it doesn't matter why you were doing it, you're sort of in trouble. But then is the loophole perhaps those situations where, say like this one, the evidence wasn't collected properly? Like, are you mostly relying on some, I guess I'll use the word loophole again, to get out of it as opposed to being able to explain your way out of it?
5: Yeah, so it's an interesting situation. What's happened with this present issue is when the ACT Parliament initially brought the seat belt camera devices and effectively started using them and using them to issue fines, what they needed to do was update the legislation to add it to the legislation so that they could issue offences. Because they didn't do that, what the legal issue is whether those fines are actually valid at law. So if you think about it, if there was a assault offence, but there's no actual legislation that's been brought into effect to criminalise an assault, is an assault that's occurred something that's subject to a criminal offence, given at the time it occurs, there's no legislation in place criminalising it. That's the real issue in the present case, and that's why the government has halted all of these fines before they can get some clarity about that issue.
4: And I'm reluctant to reference the castle, but it sounds to me like the vibe is off with the wearing incorrectly of the seatbelts. But if it's not specifically in the legislation, then the infringement can't stand. Have I kind of understood that correctly?
5: Yeah, well, that's essentially the legal argument. The government will take a look at it and see if there's some other way of getting around it. They're certainly not going to be willing or wanting to give away 13,000 fines, which is, I think, the amount that have been issued incorrectly so far. But at least on the face of it, there's certainly nothing in the legislation that specifically sets out that seatbelt cameras have been approved by the legislation in the same way that speed detection cameras or mobile phone detection cameras have been approved. So it seems to be a real issue that needs to be resolved.
4: This morning on the breakfast program with Alice Matthews, I know some people were texting in and saying, look, you've done the wrong thing, cop to it, pay the fee. But if we drill down this legal argument, essentially, if one person says, well, no, you didn't have legal permission to use the photo as evidence of wrongdoing, then won't that mean that every single person could make the same argument? Like, are we going to see our courts flooded with challenges from these people? Would it likely be some sort of group action? What happens next?
5: Well, yes, that's the short answer is if one person is successful in running this argument, that argument could be used for every other person who's been subject to these fines without the legislation being in place. So what would happen is that I would think probably be either a test case that's been put to the court on this particular legal issue, or the government may receive some advice from the Attorney General or their own legal counsel about the validity of these fines. If that advice comes back to say that, look, these fines are invalid, what should happen is the government should simply withdraw the fines.
4: You're listening to 666 ABC Radio Canberra's Afternoons program. I'm Emma Bickley. We are talking seatbelts. You may have heard the conversation this morning on breakfast. We are continuing it here on Afternoons with a criminal lawyer from Asta Legal. His name is Avinash Singh, and we're going through the nitty-gritty of the legal argument behind whether these fines are valid. Now, on the text line, Dave in Queanbeyan has said, everything is legal until you are caught out. Hence, if the cameras have been illegally taking photos re-seatbelts, it is like taking photos of children without permission. Those who've been fined, whether guilty or not, should be compensated with interest. Avinash, what do you think about that? That's another dimension. That's taking as read that the fines were not valid. Should interest be paid?
5: I think that might be a difficult argument for someone to make, that they're entitled to interest to be paid. I suspect what will probably happen is if a person's successful, they'll be able to, one, have the fine withdrawn, and two, potentially have any legal costs that they've paid in relation to defending the matter be reimbursed to them through a costs application. That's probably as far as people are going to get. If the advice is that these fines are invalid and should be withdrawn.
4: So, Avinash, what are our listeners' rights if they have one of these fines sitting with them somewhere that hasn't yet been paid? I'm not sure of the ins and outs of whether that's the case, but let's say they had one that hadn't yet been paid. Are they required to pay it, or would they be legally allowed to say they're waiting to hear the outcome of these conversations around whether the fines are legitimate?
5: If a listener has a fine that falls into this category of fines that have been issued unlawfully or potentially unlawfully, they shouldn't pay the fines. What they probably should do is seek a review of that fine on this basis. And what will happen is as soon as some advice is received by the ACT government, there could be a response to that. And what will happen is, depending on what that advice is, either the fine will be withdrawn. If it's not withdrawn, then they'll be able to take the matter to court and appeal the matter, have the argument in court in relation to it.
4: That's useful information. If you're listening and you've got a question or perhaps a comment about these seatbelt fines, 0467 922 666 is our number. George from Lyons has said,

0: law-based society. Governments cannot arbitrarily impose penalties. Now, Avinash, I want to dissect that a little bit because I'm not sure that that's 100% right. The government has had the ability to fine you for not wearing a seatbelt properly. So I don't think it's arbitrary. I think it's the evidence used that's the problem, correct?
1: That's right. It's whether they can prove their case beyond reasonable doubt. That is what they have to prove in court, is this person was wearing a seatbelt unlawfully or incorrectly, and they have to prove that beyond reasonable doubt. Now, in most of these cases, I would suspect all of these cases, the only evidence they have about that is the photos from the seatbelt detection cameras. If that photo is ruled inadmissible, then effectively there is no evidence to prove the case, and the case should be dismissed.
0: Yeah, so it's really important, I think, for anybody trying to sort of get their head around this to understand that it's not whether the wearing of the seatbelt is the issue. It's whether they can tender that image as the sole evidence that the rules, that the law has been breached. So in this case, I think you've provided a really thorough explanation of what's going on legally. When you're working as a criminal lawyer, would you say that traffic infringements and this type of thing, are they something that people in Australia are particularly litigious about? Do you think it's something that comes up often, that people are just looking for a way to get out of paying these fines?
1: Look, the main issue for people facing traffic infringements is usually if there's some sort of loss of license on the horizon.
0: Yeah, as you mentioned, yep.
1: Generally speaking, the issue most people have is even if they feel like they have a legitimate defence to a particular traffic fine, it's just not worth the effort. If it's a couple of $100s...
0: You're better off paying it.
1: They're generally better off paying it than having to take a day or multiple days off work to attend court, prepare a defence in relation to it, and there being no guarantee that you're going to be successful if it does go to court.
0: Now, one of our texters has brought up a great point. Can the government amend the legislation with retrospective effect?
1: Well, that's what they're getting some advice on now. Generally, that wouldn't be allowed, because it's grossly unfair for a person to be found guilty of an offence that wasn't an offence at the time it was committed. So generally speaking, retroactive legislation is something that's very rarely used. And even if the government tried to introduce it, there'd still be an argument that it shouldn't be applied to the fines that were issued prior to it coming into effect.
0: Now, hang on. I just have one more question, and then I promise we'll get out of the weeds and let you get back to work. So let's just use an analogy. See, what I'm worried about there is when you say retrospectively applied, it would be unfair. That would be the difference of, say, if suddenly retrospectively it was illegal to drive while sucking on a lollipop and I had done it 2 months ago and then I got fined for it, and I would say, well, it wasn't illegal when I did it. But to me, this is a bit different, Avinash, because wearing a seatbelt incorrectly or not wearing one has always been illegal. So surely that bar of whether it's fair or not would be different when it comes to a more administrative rule like the admissibility of camera evidence when driving and when getting an infringement. Do you see the distinction that I'm trying to draw there?
1: I understand what you're saying. The admissibility rules, though, are taken very seriously by the courts, particularly if it's a case where this is the only evidence in most of these cases that the prosecution would be relying on to change the legislation after you've already issued a fine just to fix up an error.
0: Is not allowed.
1: Is generally not allowed, and there would be a real, if they try to do it, I suspect, be a real legal fight in respect of it.
0: Okay, one more question. George has come back and he's just said, no, it's not a matter of evidence at this stage. The penalty has to be based on legislation or the common law. If not, the penalty is invalid. But isn't it already in the legislation that you have to wear a seatbelt?
1: Yeah, I think George is a bit confused. The seatbelt offence is there. So if a police officer pulls you over and sees you not wearing a seatbelt, they can issue you with a fine. That legislation is in place.
0: Yes.
1: The fines are in place. That's all mandated. What the issue here is what the government is using with these seatbelt cameras. Those cameras are not approved.
0: Yes.
1: And therefore, any evidence from those cameras isn't admissible in court to prove the offences.
0: Yes. And we certainly

0: certainly have evidence of or examples of cases where there is a relatively strong criminal case and something gets thrown out based on evidence being inadmissible. Is that right?
1: That's precisely correct.
0: Yeah. Okay. I think you've done an amazing job, Avinash, of working through the murky legal arguments here, and I hope our audience have appreciated the level of detail you've provided. I certainly have. Thanks for your time today.
1: Thanks for having me. Take care.
0: Avinash Singh there, criminal lawyer at Asta Legal. Certainly getting everyone talking, so please keep those texts coming. How are you feeling about the seatbelt fines and the potential that they were invalid? 0467 922 666. One texter says the fines are hefty, $600 plus a loss of 3 points. I guess the question isn't necessarily, though, whether they're hefty or whether it's fair to be fined that much. The question is, if the camera is not allowed to take the photo and you can't use that as evidence, then is the fine valid? And we will find out what happens there. I'm sure we'll have plenty of updates for you on that one. You are listening to 666 ABC Radio Canberra. For 100 years, farmers just outside of this region have been feeding the capital, caring for the land, keeping a way of life across generations. There are now more than 160 farmers across the ACT producing everything from beef and lamb to eggs, wine and truffles. Joining us is Catherine Kiernan, Secretary of the ACT Rural Landholders Association of Farmers and the organiser of the centenary celebration that's occurring this Saturday. Catherine, welcome to Afternoons.
2: Hi, thank you very much for having me.
0: Take us back about 100 years. Why did farmers in the ACT feel they needed to come together and form this association?
2: Yes, well, it's a good question. Once the Federal Capital Territory was declared, compulsory acquisition of farms began, and the process started in 1911 with the area around where the Cotter Dam was to be so that the nation city would have water. It wasn't finished until 1975 with the last farm being purchased then. But taking farmland for a new city was understood by the farmers, and understand that we needed a national capital, that was fine. But the conditions and requirements that were imposed on the new leases weren't really fit for purpose for farmers as far as they were concerned. And so some farmers just sold up. Some farmers took the government to court as a way to try and sort things out. But the other way that was tried was farmers getting together as an association to advocate to the then federal government about the problems and the issues and the way to solve them. And it's still relevant today. So when we bought our farm 30-odd years ago, we bought a three-month lease. Now, we're one of the lucky ones. We now have a 99-year lease courtesy of the work done by farmers in my role back in the 1990s. And beforehand, when the Carnell government commissioned the Glen Report, and they said, well, you can't have security of farming if you don't have security of tenure, and we don't have any certainty or ability to get money. So they brought in 99-year leases, and we're lucky we have one of those. But there are many, many farmers who have no tenure to speak of at all. And so we're still advocating for security of tenure. And as Senator David Pocock said at our gala event on Saturday, he came from a farm in Zimbabwe and he had to move because there was no security of tenure. And he said it's critical. Yeah, absolutely critical.
0: I bet some of our listeners, I mean, this is sort of news to me. I didn't realise that there would still be farms that are in this same position. I've been asking our listeners to tell us their family farming story for the region. So, for example, Peter has said our family farmed in the ACT, starting as a soldier settler following World War One. My grandfather. We stopped in 1977 when the land was compulsorily acquired for housing in Tuggeranong. We now farm elsewhere. So in terms of the work that's going on there, what are the big challenges faced by our farming families here in the ACT?
2: Well, other than security of tenure, which we don't necessarily have, and therefore the certainty and security to be able to get a bank loan to invest, or you can't raise a family if you can't produce an income, and it's really tricky. So the other issues are to do with ability to farm. So back in 2024, the then government under the Minister Vassarotti produced the Canberra Region Local Food Strategy, which was a great document. They consulted us

0: on what should be in it. And so its goal is to have locally produced food staples available for people to buy locally, not just from supermarkets. But
1: Amazing.
0: then we need to have the land set aside for farming that's actually suitable for farming. So in planning the growth for the city, we need to actually say, well, this actually is the most fertile land. We need it to be growing food so we can actually feed ourselves, because there's been plenty of cities in the past in history that have gone under. And if you don't have food and food security, then you don't survive.
1: It's amazing how quickly that can be forgotten in amongst all the other political discussions. But you're absolutely right. Food is the backbone of any society. And we have so many guests on here that encourage a sustainable local model of food and one that is secure for all of the inhabitants of the ACT. I thank you so much, Catherine, for sharing this info. And no doubt we will have updates from you as well on the progress of getting that tenure for our farmers around the ACT. Thanks so much.
0: Thank you, Will. We're working with the government to and continuing to advocate for all farmers, whether they're our members or not. We want to be able to see a great future for farming.
1: Marvellous. Thank you. Catherine Kiernan there. She's from the ACT Farmers. You're listening to 666 ABC Radio Canberra. I'm Emma Bickley. This is the afternoon's show. Coming up next, it's Women's Health Week. And we really want to get the message out there that there's four tests in particular that women, based on their age, should be accessing in order to look after their health in a preventative way.
2: Good afternoon, Jennifer Sexton with ABC News. Deputy Opposition Leader Jane Hume says One Nation's policy to allow Australians to tap into their super lacks substance. The minor party wants to allow renters and mortgage holders to carve out a quarter of their 12% super payments for up to 3 years. One Nation leader Pauline Hanson says the proposal is aimed at giving Australians breathing room amid cost of living challenges. But Senator Hume says there are many questions that remain unanswered.
3: This is, at this stage, not much more than a headline. I'd like to understand how it will work, and I certainly hope that the journalists that are here today will ask Senator Hanson exactly how it will work.
2: A senior federal government minister has dismissed concerns from the opposition that Labor's plans to crack down on harmful algorithms could lead to censorship. The government is preparing to unveil draft laws that would allow Australians to opt out of social media algorithms and force companies to protect users from harm. Opposition leader Angus Taylor has raised concerns around censorship, but Health Minister Mark Butler says big tech should have a duty of care not to harm Australians.
4: The idea that this is some censorship or infringement of civil liberties almost harks back to the days of the 1970s when people were protesting about seatbelts being introduced into cars.
2: Police, firefighters and paramedics are at the scene of a light plane crash in Logan, south of Brisbane. The Beechcraft Bonanza aircraft took off from Archerfield Airport just before 11 o'clock this morning and crashed at a property in Stockley less than 10 minutes later. It's not yet clear how many people were on board the plane or their condition. Debt-ridden property developer Bathler Group has reached a short-term funding agreement with five of its lenders. The administrator says the funding will allow construction to continue on those lenders' construction projects. However, construction on other projects will be suspended today, resulting in around 213 employees being stood down. Bathler owes creditors $3.4 billion in debts since plunging into administration in late August. Overseas in the EU is giving Greenland a cash boost amid US President Donald Trump's annexation drive. The world's largest island is an autonomous territory of Denmark, but Mr. Trump has been threatening to take it. The chief of the EU, Ursula von der Leyen, is in Greenland on a two-day trip and will later today announce what she calls a substantial financial package. Speaking alongside Ms. von der Leyen, Greenland Prime Minister Jens Frederik Nielsen has stressed the importance of close ties with the European Union.
5: I am so happy and honoured to have such a good visitor in my country now. I think it marks a very close friendship and a good partnership and something we want to build on.
2: Final results show Germany's far-right party AfD has won a historic state election in a landslide, but has fallen short of achieving an absolute majority

0: 9,199, while the dollar is buying 72 US cents. In sport, and Australia's head men's cricket selector George Bailey says he's confident Marnus Labuschagne can make a positive contribution in the team's forthcoming three-test tour of South Africa. Australia's selectors have included him in a squad of 16, with the first test starting early next month. Labuschagne had a string of low scores during Australia's recent two-test series at home against Bangladesh, but Bailey says he can still play a role as the incumbent number three in the batting order, despite his lean run of form.
1: Not shying away from the fact that we'd like some more runs from Marn. That's clear, but we're also confident that he can still make a positive contribution to that squad.
0: Canberra's weather this afternoon, partly cloudy with a slight chance of a shower later this afternoon, a top of 18 degrees.
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4: Welcome back. 5 minutes past one, 16 degrees out there. It looks beautiful and sunny, but possibly a bit deceptive with that wind. I think it's a little bit chillier than the thermostat might have you believe, just that wind picking up a little bit. This is 666. I'm Emma Bickley. This half hour, we are talking about preventative health measures that women can take to live long and hopefully happy lives. Now, the ACT Cancer Council is someone we're going to talk to. Basically, it is Women's Health Week, and there are four tests that you could take that would, you know, perhaps catch something early and ensure that you had wonderful treatment options available to you. I'm wondering if any of our listeners have been the beneficiary of having found something early by being proactive. You don't necessarily have to go into the gory details, but you know, sometimes when you hear someone else say to you, look, you know, I went in for a routine checkup. The doctor said, hey, have you had this done? I said, no, they did it. And then bam, we found it and we treated it. We got it early. You know those stories? I think they go such a long way in encouraging people to take their health seriously, be proactive about those tests and get them done. So I'm putting the call out. If you're one of those people that has a story like that and you don't mind sharing, 0467 922 666 or even call through 1300 681 666. Sometimes you might be just the difference. You might be the person that tells the story that makes someone else go, you know what? I have been ignoring that symptom for a little bit too long. You know, I have been telling myself it's okay when it probably isn't. You know, I do have a history of that in my family and I have to admit to myself I'm turning 50 this year. You know, that kind of thing. 0467 922 666. I'd love to hear from you. On the roads at the moment in the ACT, it's all clear. If you see anything, the number's the same, 1300 681 666. I'm loving the texts that are coming through from our farming families. This is really nice. Let's acknowledge the farming families in the region. My three times great-grandfather had his lease taken over of Springbank property and Solwood properties. It's not only about ensuring we have a good belt, but we also need water. So we talked to someone from ACT Farms about how having tenure of your property is so important and is not the case even now for many of our farming families. But then we carried that on to a discussion about the importance of providing food for our region. You know, one person that comes to mind is the lovely Lucy Ridge, who I often have on Saturday Kitchen. She's written a book about sustainability of food, food security. And I think more than ever we need to be thinking about this. And if we're going to think about sustainable local food, who do we need to support? Oh, it's our farmers. So thanks for sending in your messages. Just, you know, what your family farmed, what they did. Let us know the types of farms that are in our region. I mean, many of you will know because you've bought things from them or you've met them or they're related to you, but it would be nice to hear from you. 0467 922 666. Here's a text. I was reading about the renewal of ACT 99-year residential leases and noted there are going to be renewal fees of hundreds of dollars. This seems a bit of a rip-off for ACT residents who have no choice but to suffer the silly land lease system, where people from states such as New South Wales do not have these issues. Could you raise this in your program? That's James in Aranda. Well, thank you for your text. We have actually covered this. There is an article online to have a look at, and I'm certain that we could get some more

perspectives on this on the afternoon's program this week. But if you go to abc.net.au/news, there is a story about the 99-year leases expiring in the ACT and what it means for homeowners here. So do check that one out. I think it might answer some of your questions. And if you find some more that you feel haven't been answered, then text us again. Let us know what your questions are and we'll try and find someone to talk to. Suzanne, the travelling granny, is on the text line. She says, hey, Team Afternoons. Emma, I'm glad you enjoyed the Cat Empire. Was it your first live Cat Empire gig? No, Suzanne, it was not. In fact, I saw them live at the ANU Bar. It must have been 2005, maybe. I don't know if anyone remembers that gig. I just remember back then they weren't quite as big as they are now. The venue was pretty small. There were a lot of people in there. It was an incredibly hot and sweaty gig, and I have nothing but great memories of it. I've loved them ever since. The text goes on to say, not only the fabulous music and collaboration with the Canberra Symphony Orchestra, the joyously intergenerational audiences at the Cat Empire are fabulous. Absolutely. There were little kids, and then there were people who have not been little kids for a very long time. It was fantastic. I'd hoped to take my granddaughter, says Suzanne, but she's been sick, sold my ticket to a fan from Bendigo. There were also at least two German fans that I know of. This is a pic from my first ever show at the Metro in Sydney in 2013. Only Felix and Ollie from the original lineup, but the music and the magic plays on. And I believe that Ollie is on the piano, Felix is the singer. Anyway, if you're not a fan of Cat Empire, you should give them a go. They're really good. And as I say that, why am I not playing you a Cat Empire song? Why don't I just type that into the old computer machine-a-rooney and see if I can pull up a song for you? Because their songs are fantastic. And everybody knows this song, but it's still loads of fun to dance to. Here on 666 ABC Radio Canberra, it's my great pleasure to bring you along to, I don't know, a taste of what we had with the Cat Empire this weekend. The song is Hello.

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5: Hello, hello. Did you like that? Another text coming through saying, I saw the Cat Empire with the Canberra Symphony Orchestra on Friday here at Llewellyn Hall. It was fantastic. Yes, it was. Great times. 1:15 on 666. This is Afternoons. I'm Emma Bickley and we are talking women's health. In fact, I was trying to think of a way to get your attention because, you know, we had to talk about rectal cancer once and people were like, oh my God, can't believe you said the word rectal. Yeah, I said it because it's important that you get those things checked. It's Women's Health Week and here's what I've thought of to get your attention. We're talking boobs, bottoms, breathers and bits. Okay, it all starts with B. It's got alliteration. And you've sat up. You said, what on earth are you talking about, Emma? I'm talking about the four particular tests that are available to you as a woman, or, you know, I'm sure they're available to men as well and other people. Just go with me because it's Women's Health Week. The four tests that are available to you that if you do them on a regular basis as required, as scheduled, dependent on your age, then you can find things early, before the symptoms even appear, and dramatically improve your chances of successful treatment. Anita Desai is from the Cancer Council. I don't know that she'll necessarily approve of my marketing approach, but she's here to tell you why it's important to get these checks done. Anita, hello.
6: Hi, Emma. That was an amazing introduction. Absolutely loved it.
5: Okay, good, good, good. So that will all become clear when we get to the individual checks, but tell me, from your experience, I know you're only one person, but the work of the Cancer Council, are women on the whole good at prioritising their health and getting these proactive checks?
6: Look, we know that on balance, women are generally pretty good in terms of adopting those preventive health behaviours. Although when it comes to checks, we know that obviously life gets really busy and I'm sure that many women listening will understand it's very easy to prioritise other people or family or others before ourselves. And so that's why absolutely for this Women's Health Week, it's a really incredibly important reminder and to go out with a really positive message that we know that around one in three cancers can be prevented. And you're right, we have these life-saving cancer screening programs in Australia, which can make a really big difference.
5: And this is why today on the show, I'm encouraging people also to share their stories of maybe when they did prioritise themselves, they did get along to the doctor and have the tests and it worked out for the better. So, for example, Anita, this text just came through on 0467 922 666. It says, Emma, I went in for a routine skin check. The doctor didn't find any skin cancers. However, she alerted me to a lump on my neck that I had not noticed before. Upon further investigation, the lump turned out to be a benign goiter. Those same investigations found a cancerous tumour in my thyroid. Caught early, I had my thyroid removed, and with no further treatment needed other than lifelong thyroxine, I am cured. I feel so happy and healthy. How great is that to hear, Anita?
6: And that's such an amazing story and a really great example of, you know, someone who has prioritised their health. They've gone in for a health check. And really importantly, one of the things that that caller has identified is, you know, we shouldn't forget also about skin checks. We've spoken about the boobs. We've spoken about bowel cancer.
5: Yes.
6: We've touched, I think, on cervical cancer and lung cancer. But skin cancer, you know, Australia is the melanoma capital of the world.
5: Yes.
6: So really important to put that one at the top of our list as well and protecting our skin.
5: And there is a whole list of things that we can do because we're also today, Anita, going to chat a little bit about habits we can change in our life so that we live longer and healthier lives. But I need to come back to this. I'm putting it to you. You can run it past the marketing people, but the boobs, bottoms, breathers and bits. Let's start first with the boobs. Now, I want you to give us a no-nonsense kind of explanation of when we should start getting these things checked, what it involves and how we go about doing it. Can you do that for us, Anita?
6: Can absolutely do that. So we're going to start with the boobs. So really importantly, Australia has a national breast screening program. You've pointed out earlier that this is for women who are healthy and they're asymptomatic, which means that they're showing no signs or symptoms of cancer. And really importantly, women in Australia who are eligible to participate for free, this is a free national screening program, are women aged 50 to 74. Really important and something that women should do every 2 years just to make sure that they are obviously, one, keeping on top of their health, making sure that even though they might not be feeling any signs or symptoms, it's a really important routine test. And keeping in mind that breast cancer, when it comes to women's cancers, breast cancer is the most commonly diagnosed cancer for women in Australia, and it's the second most common cause of cancer death. So this is a really, really important cancer screening program for women to participate in.
5: And Anita, I know that this might be getting a bit into the nitty gritty, but I think it's important. How invasive, how scary, how painful is the test? Is it to get, you know, a mammogram or whatever it is specifically that we should be going and getting done? How bad is it?
6: Importantly, this is something that, and you know, my response to this always is to think about that if you don't get the test, what the alternative could mean if you don't potentially find a cancer early. So it may be uncomfortable, but really importantly, what we do find is for those women who do engage with the program, particularly when they turn 50, they are more likely to come back and do it every 2 years. So definitely something to put at the top of the list for that all important 50th birthday milestone.
5: Yes. Okay. So that's boobs. Now we go to bottoms. This is talking about bowel cancer. We have a wonderful woman here in the ACT who's written a book called Butt, Comma, Cancer. She was at the top of her game. She was healthy, beautiful, successful in her career. And she was diagnosed with, I believe, colorectal cancer. And she said, you know, it's not pretty. It's not easy to talk about. But she wants to alert people to the importance of not being embarrassed about this sort of thing and going and getting the testing done. So, Anita, what sort of test should we get done, regardless of whether we feel, you know, healthy and fine? How do we take good care of our bowels?
6: Look, really, really important message. So again, if we look at the statistics first, we know that bowel cancer is the third most commonly diagnosed cancer for Australian women and also the third most common cause of cancer death. So it's really right up there as a cancer that in Australia does have a really big impact on women. Good news, of course, is that we have a national bowel cancer screening program, which is eligible to women as well as men. Those aged 50 to 74 are invited to participate in that free national bowel cancer screening program. This is one that is not invasive. It's very easy to do and in the comfort of your own home. The fecal occult blood test, or sometimes commonly referred to as a poo test.
5: Yes.
6: It is looking for, again, it's for people who are asymptomatic and essentially looking at potentially picking up traces of blood in the stool, which may or may not mean that there is a potential cancer there. But again, what we're looking for is those early potential symptoms that we might not notice day on day. But again, we know in Australia that we have really, unfortunately, poor participation in this program. So we only have about 40% of the eligible population participating. This is one where we can definitely make an improvement. So if you've been invited to do the test, if you've received a letter, if you've received a kit in the mail, please complete it.
5: Don't be embarrassed. Don't be reluctant. Just get in there, do it, send it away. And if you want to read that book, it's called Butt, and it's spelled B-U-T bracket T bracket comma Butt Cancer, and it's by Lisa Barlin. We had her on the show, an amazing woman, and just really hoping to get out there with the message that when it comes to your health, your well-being and your life, you can't say you're embarrassed or you don't have time. You've got to get on there and do it. This is 666 ABC Radio Canberra's Afternoons program. I'm Emma Bickley and I'm delighted to be chatting to Anita Desai. She's from the Cancer Council, and this Women's Health Week, she is encouraging you, I'm encouraging you, the data is encouraging you to get proactive about your health, your tests that you can get done. We've covered off with boobs. We've covered off with bottoms. I've termed this one breathers because it's lung cancer testing. Anita, what do we need to know?
6: So this is Australia's newest national screening program, the lung cancer screening program. Again, if we look at the statistics first, we know that lung cancer is the fourth most commonly diagnosed cancer amongst Australian women. But really importantly, it is the most common cause of cancer death. And so this is one where early detection, I can't emphasise this enough, early detection is really vital. So So Australia introduced the National Lung Cancer Screening Program just over a year ago. It's brand new. This one's a little bit different in terms of eligibility. So here what we're looking for is, again, we have an age range. So women who are aged 50 to 70 are eligible to participate in the program. But what we're also looking for here is where individuals have no signs or symptoms of lung cancer. They currently smoke tobacco or have quit in the past 10 years. Really importantly, and have a smoking history of at least 30 pack years. Mm-hmm. So here, it's not just the age range. We're also looking at tobacco smoking history. What we're looking for here is really early detection of lung cancer. And through this test, it's a low-dose CT scan.
5: Okay, just explain to me 30 pack years. What does that mean?
6: It's the equivalent of a pack a day of cigarettes for 30 years.
5: Wow.
6: Or okay. Two packets of cigarettes for 15 years.
5: Okay, rightio. So just in case anybody was curious, but it sounds to me like if you have a history of smoking and you're within that age range, go and get this test done. It's great that it's available. The final test, I couldn't think of a more elegant way to say it, so I'm calling it BITS because I wanted them all to start with B. This is the cervical screening. Anita, what do women need to know about this one?
6: This is the last bit of the equation. I love it. Now, this is a nice one to end on because it's a really good news story. So Australia is at the cusp of eliminating cervical cancer.
5: Yes.
6: We are on track for this one. And this is a terrific news story from the point of view we know, and again, a really core mission for Cancer Council is our vision, our mission for a cancer-free future. When it comes to cervical cancer, we are on track to eliminate cervical cancer.
5: Excellent.
6: To be able to do that, though, we obviously need women to continue to participate in the National Cervical Screening Program. So here it is eligible for women with a cervix aged 25 to 74 years, and they're able to get a cervical screening test every 5 years. And so through a combination of cervical screening participation, improvements in treatment and prevention measures, so through the HPV vaccination, all of those three factors have really led us to the path that we are on now, which is cervical cancer elimination in Australia.
5: This is brilliant. And as generations of younger women grow up, not having to worry about that, knowing that prevention has led to them living at least in one area of their body and their life a safer life. I don't know. All I want to say is I'm so glad that that's happening. Can we finish up with some words of advice in terms of our lifestyle? So it might not necessarily just be about going and getting these checks done. What are the best things that women can do that are simple changes to our everyday life that will ensure a long and happy life?
6: Such a great point. So again, a reminder that we know that there's good news when it comes to prevention. We know that around 1 in 3 cancers can be prevented through these types of lifestyle changes. So the obvious ones are if you don't smoke, don't start. And if quitting smoking is at the top of your to-do list, definitely give it another go. So we know that that tobacco smoking is a leading cause of cancer, and that's a really, really important one to be reminding people of the need to quit smoking. We touched on sun protection. So living in the melanoma capital of the world, sun protection, particularly as we head into those warmer months, the UV index gets higher, making sure that you're remembering to slip, slop, slap, seek and slide. Incredibly important. And then thinking about our diet, maintaining a healthy weight is really important for cancer prevention. And we know that those other factors related to that include making sure that we're eating 2 serves of fruit and 5 serves of vegetables, limiting our alcohol consumption, and making sure that from a physical activity point of view, we're trying to get 30 minutes of moderate physical activity in our day on most days of the week.
5: Okay. Now, all of those things can be done. I think the key message overall is we need to prioritise our health. It's a bit like the old put the mask on rather than, you know, what is it, put the mask on before you put them on your children, because you need to be there to look after them and help them. The same goes for anyone else in your life that you are caring for. You need to be healthy in order to do that properly. So whether you're in the sandwich generation and you're

0: between teenagers and aging parents, whether you're just too busy to fit this in, this is where you make the change. Prioritize your health for Women's Health Week. Thank you so much, Anita. It's been a pleasure chatting to you and talking about our boobs, bottoms, breathers and bits.
1: Thank you so much, Emma.
0: Anita Desai there from the Cancer Council. What a wonderful chat. If you'd like more information, head to the Cancer Council's website. She's in fact their chair of their public health committee. And do send me a message if you have been on one of these checks and you found something, you had a good news story, maybe even some changes you made to your lifestyle, a commitment to yourself as a woman to make time for your own well-being. I know Jen, the OG, has just sent in a message saying, I'm telling everyone never to dismiss an ongoing cough. It could save your life. I wish the test for lung cancer was around for my late sister, Michelle. Jen, I'm very sorry for your loss. And I do hope that people listening, this is exactly why we asked for these stories, people listening will be encouraged to say, oh, actually, that cough's not going away. I need to do something about it. Thanks so much for all your texts. We go across now to the fabulous Jennifer Sexton with the news headlines.
2: Hi, Emma. Making news, the ACT government has announced the proposed ice sports facility in Tuggeranong will not proceed, finding the project does not represent value for money for the territory. Canberra's ice sports community has expressed its profound disappointment at the news. The federal opposition says it's concerned about government censorship and overreach as Labor urges Parliament to pass its digital duty of care laws this week. Overseas in Nepal is holding a national day of mourning nearly 2 weeks after devastating flash floods on the Nepal-Tibet border killed more than 1,300 people, with thousands still missing, including 36 Australians. An Amazon cargo plane has skidded off a runway at Miami International Airport in the United States, killing at least 5 people and injuring 5 others. 8 Indonesian airports remain closed today because of volcanic ash from eruptions of Mount Anak Krakatoa, the flight cancellations affecting 170,000 people. Property developer The Bathler Group has stood down around 200 staff as it continues to engage in emergency funding talks. Northern Territory Police are investigating the alleged spearing of a 14-year-old boy in Nuku'ur in southeast Arnhem Land during an armed dispute between families over the weekend. And in tennis news, the men's and women's defending champions are through to the quarterfinals of the US Open. Carlos Alcaraz beating Tommy Paul in straight sets, and Aryna Sabalenka had a straight sets win over Taylor Townsend. To the weather, now partly cloudy for the remainder of the day. The slight chance of a shower late this afternoon, a top of 18 today. At the moment, it's 16 degrees at Dixon and 17 at Tuggeranong. Emma.
0: Jen, a bit disappointing about that ice facility. We had a text come through basically saying, so in the same week that the Canberra Pirates, which is our female ice hockey team, play a home semi-final, long-delayed plans for a new ice sports facility are canned by the ACT government. And in addition to that, we know that Drive will be speaking with Chris Steele after 5:30 today on the show.
2: So, yeah, diving into the detail.
0: Yeah, I think it'll be interesting because when they say, you know, it's not good value for money, I do wonder what that means specifically,
2: exactly.
0: What research has been done into that. Anyway, Jen, thanks so much.
2: Thanks, Emma.
0: Jennifer Sexton there. What are your thoughts on the ice rink not going ahead in Tuggeranong? 0467 922 666. That will be on the Drive show after 5:30 today. 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Currently 16 degrees outside. Top of 18 is where we're headed. It's partly cloudy with a slight chance of a shower, most likely in the late afternoon or evening. And those winds are picking up a little bit. I know that the Bureau of Meteorology says at the moment that even though it's about 16 degrees out there, it feels like 11.8. So bring a cardigan, as my mum encourages me to do every single day of the year. Bring a cardigan just in case. Jen, the OG, sent another message saying, welcome back, Ms. Emma. Thank you very much. I just had an idea for an ABC Canberra charity fundraiser. I heard you and James singing a bit earlier. Yes, that was on the morning's program. We did have a bit of a sing-along. I've heard Alice sing too, as well as Caroline. How about an ABC talent contest? Listeners could pay to see as an audience, and it would be a way to fundraise for a charity, and listeners could vote on the best singer. Jen, I'm not opposed to it. Anything that raises money, I'll put myself on the line, humiliation and all, if it means it's raising money for charity. Should we allow other talents as well? I believe that Ross Solly can play the spoons. I don't know if that's true. I just made that up. But, Yeah, not a bad idea. I'll pass that on to management. Thank you very much. Time for a bit of music. Not me singing, though, just so you know. I am going to hit play on some Boom Crash Opera in a moment. And then we'll be chatting to someone from the Canberra Museum and Gallery because it's 100 years of the Canberra Times. And they've got an exhibition that you might want to check out. That's all coming up this half hour on 666 ABC Radio Canberra. Keep your texts coming. 0467 922 666. Here's Onion Skin.

0: Breakfast on this International Left-Handed Day. Are you a lefty, Alan?
1: I am indeed a lefty.
0: God, there's a few of us, aren't there? We're all breakfast people.
2: With Ross Solly.
0: Dr. Patterson, good morning to you.
3: Good morning, Ross. I'm a left-hander as well.
0: We are the downtrodden. Today's the day that we fight back.
3: We rise up.
0: Good morning to you, Tamus.
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0: I'm going to let you on declaring an amnesty today. 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
6: Wangarari Majinu, Emma Bickley, Afternoons, ABC Radio Canberra, Ngunnawalwari, Canberra, Wurundjeri.
7: How do you know if a kangaroo is left-handed? Is it because instead of a right hook, it does a left hook? I don't know. 22-2 here on 666 ABC Radio Canberra. I'm Emma Bickley and the roads are all clear, but if you see anything, please let us know on 1300 681 666. Ramon is on the text line. Hello, Emma. I was listening with great interest to the chat about wearing a seatbelt while you're driving. If you're wearing it, everything is fine. If you aren't, then you get a fine. It's as simple as that. Where is the confusion? Ramon, I'm just going to go by the legal understanding that was afforded to me by the chat with our criminal lawyer this morning, earlier in the show. And he basically said, it's not a question of whether or not you have broken the law by not wearing a seatbelt. It's whether the only piece of evidence that is in existence of you doing that is admissible into the courts. And if you take that photo as being the only piece of evidence and it's not admissible and you remove that photo entirely from the equation, then there's no evidence to support you broke the law. So while from a sort of general stance of not wearing seatbelt equals bad, Ramon, you might be on the right track. This is very much a legal issue that they will have to find a solution to. But that's as far as I can help you. That is just a summary of what we talked about earlier on the show. Would still love to hear everyone's thoughts on this one. 0467 922 666. So at this time, at the time this publication was first produced, Canberra was home to just 5,000 people. Parliament still met in Melbourne and Lake Burley Griffin did not exist. The Canberra Times is celebrating a centenary of stories and news with a new exhibition at the Canberra Museum and Gallery. Always Canberra, 100 years of the Canberra Times. Vanessa Roth is a curator at CMAG and joins me on the line. Hi, Vanessa.
8: Hi, Emma. Good afternoon.
7: Is the Canberra Times one of the oldest newspapers in Australia?
8: I believe so. It's actually the second newspaper for Canberra. There was an early one in 1924, but Canberra Times was first published on the 3rd of September in 1926.
7: What was the other one called?
8: The Federal Capital Pioneer. Oh. Unfortunately, only lasted a couple of years.
7: Who comes up with these? They seem to have, there's a collection of names that seem to apply to newspapers, like there's Examiners and Posts and Times. Does that make any difference to the actual publication or is it just like choosing a name for a business?
8: Good question. I don't think it does.
7: So what were those first publications like? Let's start just even from a tactile sense. Were they just printed onto some paper, I assume? Like how were they delivered?
8: So very much like a newspaper today. We do have the first edition on show at Canberra Museum and Gallery, but you can see that the printing quality and the photo quality is not what we have today.
7: Probably sounded like I was implying whether they were chiselled onto a stone tablet. I didn't mean that specifically. I just sort of meant, you know, what can we learn about the printing and the paper used? Okay, what sorts of stories were covered? Do we know what the headline story was in the first ever Canberra Times?
8: I think it was... Yeah, there was a lot about politics and the opening of Parliament House, I think.
7: Okay. Do we know anything about the journalists that worked on the Canberra Times?
8: So it was very much a family business. Thomas Shakespeare, who established Canberra Times, he actually was a man with a plan. So he attended the naming of Canberra in 1913. And at the time, his children were all in school. And he said, listen up. I'm going to establish a newspaper and you guys are all going to have to train in various facets of the newspaper industry. So time was sort of 1924. He took his family to Canberra. And so Thomas Shakespeare worked managing the newspaper. One of his sons was the editor. Another was a reporter. Another did the printing. And, you know, there was other family members that later became reporters or even built the first building.
7: That's genius. We've got a spot to fill. Let's have another baby. No, I'm just joking. But so there were lots of people in the family involved. How much of a part did cartoons play in this? I know we love a political cartoon to this day. Was that part of it?
8: I don't know that they had their own cartoonist, but there were jokes which were known as sparklets.
7: What were they known as?
8: Sparklets.
7: Oh, sparklets. Okay. So if people come along to the exhibition at CMAG, can they check out some of these sparklets or any of them on display?
8: So we've got our first edition on display and it's also available on an iPad for people to look through. So one thing of I think people would enjoy in particular is the early advertisements.
7: For what sort of, are there some weird products?
8: Well, there was the a watch specially named after Canberra.
7: The Canberra watch?

0: Yes, so known for its quality.
1: Well, okay, that's pretty cool. I mean, I don't think we have that anymore, do we? I'm sure that the advertisements probably read as a who's who of businesses that no longer exist. Anything in there that was particularly appealing to you? What was the process like of curating this exhibition and finding the bits that you wanted to show everyone?
0: So one thing that took a while was finding some of the early photographs. Because I guess like early TV shows, early newspapers didn't always keep all their early photographs. So sort of tracking down interesting images of Canberra from the sort of 20s to the 60s was a challenge. And really finding images that I guess were featured people doing something.
1: Did the community come forward and help you with this?
0: Didn't actually put in a community call for that because there are lots of photos in other collections
1: that you could then pull together. Vanessa Roth is a curator at the Canberra Museum and Gallery, and she's encouraging you to come along and check out Always Canberra, 100 Years of the Canberra Times. Vanessa, when did it open, or when does it open, and how long is it open for?
0: Oh, so it opens on Saturday and it's open until the 21st of February.
1: Oh, so you've got plenty of time to go along and see. It sounds fantastic. Thanks very much for your time today, Vanessa.
0: Thanks, Emma. Bye.
1: Vanessa Roth, curator at CMAG, Canberra Museum and Gallery. Do you happen to have any really old clippings from the Canberra Times? I don't know if your mum's anything like my mum. She used to keep any time I was even mentioned in the newspaper and stick them in an album. So maybe you have some really old headlines from the Canberra Times. If you have one to hand, you could text it through 0467 922 666. This half hour, we're also going to touch base with the crew from the Lifeline Book Fair. I spoke to them on Saturday breakfast in the lead up to Saturday, which is usually the big day, and Sunday when it's winding down and people are getting those, you know, at the end, you can get like a full bag for X amount of dollars and just fill it to the brim. Anyway, that's all done and dusted for this book fair, and we want to find out how it all went. You know, how much did they raise? Was it a good exam? I mean, they've been doing it for so long now. I'd imagine the Lifeline Book Fair really does run like a well-oiled machine. But we'll touch base with them to see how that all went. So did you pick up anything amazing at the book fair? 0467 922 666. I know that we heard that there were some very early copies of certain books, limited edition books, some books that were a couple hundred years old. Fascinating stuff. Let me know if you grabbed a bargain or something you had been looking for. 0467 922 666. Here's Van Morrison. The song is Bright Side of the Road. 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
7: Leo in Lynham says, "Hello Emma, yet another project has failed to be delivered on Minister Steele's watch. It's definitely time for the electorate to put him on ice. He has skated through disaster after disaster, hospital HR system, my way too, the list goes on." That's from Leo in Lynham. Georgia Steins on Drive will be speaking with the Minister for Sport and Recreation, Chris Steele, after 5pm today. So do stick around for that one. And if you have any questions that you'd like Georgia to put forward, then send them through 0467 922 666. We can make sure she gets them. Now, over the weekend, you might have picked up some books, some pre-loved cookbooks, history books, maybe some romance books. Adam Miller is the interim CEO of Lifeline Canberra. I spoke to him on Saturday, but I'd like to touch base to see how it went. G'day, Adam.
8: G'day, Emma. How are you?
7: Good. We had a little chat on Saturday morning. How did it all go?
8: Oh, it was fantastic. It was a great turnout from Canberrans coming to support Lifeline.
7: Any idea how many through the door?
8: We had just over 22,000 through in the 3 days.
7: Wow. And can you possibly even count the number of books?
8: It'd be really hard, but I reckon it'd be between 200,000 to 300,000 books, CDs, DVDs, games, puzzles.
7: Wow.
8: Once you go through everything, it'd probably be maybe a little bit more than that even.
7: It really is such a magical thing. I remember the first time I discovered that the Lifeline Book Fair existed, and I had to ask so many questions like, wait, you mean I can get this many books for that small an amount of money? And people were like, yeah. And on the last day, you fill up your bag and off you go. It's just amazing. Now, none of it would happen without the volunteers. So a big shout out to the team. Tell us how many there are and maybe even just give them a little message if they're listening.
8: Oh, look, we've got a... probably about 300 very bodily weary volunteers from what they've set up and over the weekend, but mentally inspired. So it was such a great vibe through the weekend, and that's what keeps our volunteers going. It's the recognition and appreciation from the community for what they do, and from us, the executive of Lifeline and the staff of Lifeline Canberra. We can't do what we do without the amazing volunteers we have behind us, and the work that they put in. They're back in the warehouse today, packing books ready for our February book fair. So they're
7: insatiable.
8: They are amazing.
7: I think that is such a wonderful testament to the types of people that live in Canberra, the volunteers that we've got. We hear about them all the time across so many organisations, and Lifeline is definitely one of them. So good on you. Shout out. Amazing work to all the volunteers. And then I guess it makes sense for you also, Adam, to tell us a little bit about

0: people that are helped by Lifeline? There might be some listeners who don't even realise what all the book selling and the money goes to.
1: Yes, all of the funds that we raise through our book fairs and through our little bookstore out of the Fishwick Market, the Book Lovers Lane, all that funds our crisis support service, that 1311 14 number that everybody knows. But some people don't know that they can just ring it for any sort of crisis. It doesn't have to be, well, any crisis is serious.
0: It's a crisis, people, yep.
1: Yeah, but pick up the phone and ring us early. Like, there are volunteers on the phone ready to listen. So I would prefer that people ring early rather than ring too late. So, you know, it's 24 hours a day, 7 days a week, and the phones don't stop ringing. We get about 3,000 phone calls a day to Lifeline Australia through our network. But last year, to the end of June, we had just over 36,000 Canberrans reach out to us in the last year. So we're always there to listen.
0: And you'll get a trained person who cares, who, as you say, can be that first contact. Hey, things are not quite right at the moment. I don't know where to start. Or somebody who can provide a little bit more detailed assistance, maybe when things are a bit, as you say, more serious. But either way, Adam, I think it bears repeating. What's the number for Lifeline?
1: 1311 14. But we also do have a text service and a web chat service. So if they go to the Lifeline website, they'll see the links through to the text and web chat if they don't feel that they want to talk over a phone. Sometimes people prefer to talk over text.
0: That's great. And, you know, if it were up to me, we'd have you on every single day, because this is the type of thing that you probably hear it when you don't necessarily need it and you don't think to write it down. And then something goes wrong and you go, oh, I wish I'd remembered that number. So write it down now. That's the number for Lifeline. You can call through, whether it's a big problem or a little problem. There's someone there willing to listen, willing to help, which I think is so valuable in this sort of increasingly isolated society that we live in. Now, the money that you raise, can you put a figure on that, Adam? Do you have any idea how much was raised this weekend?
1: Oh, we don't sort of put a figure on it, but we've probably raised enough that we could train either 80 crisis supporters, so train 80 people to get on those phones, or it's going to answer a significant number of calls that we receive.
0: So amazing. You mentioned that your volunteers are already back in the warehouse. What happens with the books that aren't sold, and between Lifeline Book Fairs, where do we drop our books off?
1: Yeah, so people can drop off books at our processing facility in Mitchell. It's on Heffernan Street, and that's between 10 and 2 Monday to Saturday. Or they can drop off books out at our bookstore at the Fishwick Market, so Book Lovers Lane, and that's open from Thursday to Sunday while the markets are open. And then what happens at the end of the book fair, we pack up a lot of books, go back to the bookstore for reselling there. But we also do have some books we partner with some charities to make sure that they get the books and they get a good second life.
0: Oh, how good's that? Well, Adam, we love the work you do in the community. One more time, the number for Lifeline is
1: 1311 14.
0: Write it down. That's an amazing service to the community. Adam, we thank you for your time today on Afternoons.
1: Thank you, Emma.
0: Adam Miller, Lifeline Canberra. You're listening to 666 ABC Radio Canberra. Did you pick up a great find on the weekend? I'd love to hear from you. You know, even if you have one of those moments where you're like, oh, no one else will appreciate how great it is that I found book 11 in this series of 15, I don't know, let me know. 0467 922 666. And we're going to replay for you later on in the show around 2:35. We're going to replay for you a chat that was on Sunday brunch yesterday. Why are we replaying it? Because maybe you were at the Lifeline Book Fair and you missed it. I don't know. But it's a wonderful chat that Kim Horn had talking about co-housing, a Canberra property story that's been close to 8 years in the making. And with density of our housing availability, such a hot topic right now, this is quite timely. Co-housing Canberra has received conditional approval for what would be the ACT's largest co-housing project. It would be a 30-unit development in Watson on the Aspinall site. It would be Canberra's first large co-housing development since the 1970s, and it forms part of the ACT government's demonstration housing project. The milestone comes after a long road. The group formed in 2018 was eventually invited to tender with Block Planner engaged to prepare and project manage the group's submission, which was submitted in mid-2025, given the timeline a significant moment for the members and for community-led housing in Canberra.
2: A little bit like Binface wanted to build one affordable house. We just want to build one co-housing development, mid-sized here. And then hopefully that model, if we can prove up the model, which has been where a lot of the innovation and the engagement with the ACT government has led, is how do you actually structure this in a way that both makes it practical to build, but then also has the vision for

0: co-housing and the ACT's demonstration housing project sort of at its core.
1: That was the voice of Michael Bones, co-president of Co-Housing Canberra, speaking with Kim Horn on Sunday Brunch yesterday. We'll be hearing more about that around 2:30, so keep listening. I wonder what your thoughts are on co-housing, an agreement between tenants that live in the same space committing to a life that's a little bit more shared, shared spaces. Would that be something you would enjoy? You know, in a time where loneliness is a problem. Or can you not think of anything worse? 0467 922 666. I'd really like to hear from you what your thoughts are on co-housing. I mean, you may not have thoughts on whether it should or shouldn't exist, but would you enjoy it? Would you like to have more connection and spend more time with your neighbours? Coming up next, though, generative AI and its use in schools. How do you feel about it? This research from the University of Sydney is very interesting indeed.
2: Good afternoon, Jennifer Sexton with ABC News. The ACT government has scrapped the proposed ice sports facility in Tuggeranong. The facility was due to feature two international standard ice sheets for figure skating, ice hockey, broomball and speed skating. The government says despite extensive discussions with the project proponents, it's been unable to reach an agreement on the way forward at the Tuggeranong site. The government says an evaluation of the project found the proposal does not represent value for money for the territory. The ACT Ice Sports Federation says it's profoundly disappointed at the news. One Nation leader Pauline Hanson has defended her plan to allow Australians to tap into their superannuation, despite analysis suggesting it could leave workers tens of thousands of dollars worse off in retirement. The minor party wants to allow Australians to divert a quarter of their 12% super payments to their bank account for up to 3 years. Analysis by the Super Members Council suggests it could leave a typical 30-year-old worker about $25,000 out of pocket when they retire. But Senator Hanson says Australians struggling with the cost of living need help now.
3: I'm not going to deny Australians the right to access their money if they feel that they need it. And it's only for a period of 3 years.
2: Nepal is holding a national day of mourning today in line with the traditional mourning period in Hindu rituals. It comes nearly 2 weeks after devastating flash floods hit an area on the Nepal-Tibet border. More than 1,300 people have been confirmed dead, with thousands of others still missing, including 36 Australians. Search and rescue operations are continuing, and an Australian specialist team is now in Nepal, helping to find signs of life beneath debris. Indonesia's main international airport and seven others in the country remain closed after a volcanic eruption. Mount Anak Krakatoa began erupting late on Friday. More than 170,000 passengers have been stranded, including Australians. Qantas says it's providing assistance to affected customers. Fire crews have contained a grass fire sparked by a light plane crash in Logan, south of Brisbane. The six-seater Beechcraft Bonanza took off from Archerfield Airport late this morning and crashed at a property in Stockley less than 10 minutes later. It's not yet clear how many people were on board the plane or their condition. Police and paramedics remain at the scene. Germany's far-right party, AfD, has fallen short of an absolute majority despite winning the most votes in a historic state election landslide. Linda Gruen has more.
4: Final results are in and the Alternative für Deutschland, or AfD, has won 43.8% of the vote in the state of Saxony-Anhalt, but leaving it short of a majority of seats. While the results have been celebrated by the party, it means their dream of forming Germany's first far-right state government since World War II might be hard to achieve. This is because other parties are operating a so-called Brandmauer, or firewall, refusing to work with the AfD. But the party state leader is defiant and says if necessary, there'll just be new elections in which he insists they'd get 50 or 55% of the vote. Holocaust survivors say they're frightened by today's results.
2: The debt-ridden Basler Group has reached a short-term funding agreement with five of its lenders, which will continue its survival for another 2 weeks. The Sydney Property Developers Administrator says the funding will allow construction to continue on those lenders' construction projects. However, construction on other projects is suspended today, resulting in more than 200 employees being stood down.

0: if necessary.
1: Players can be flexible in where they bat, but as it stands now, I'm happy for Martin is the incumbent in that position, and we're confident he can contribute positively there.
0: Canberra's weather for the rest of the day, partly cloudy. The slight chance of a shower from late this afternoon. A top of 18 degrees at the moment. It's 17 at Tuggeranong, 16 at Dixon. 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
5: Welcome back indeed. Thanks so much for joining me today. It's currently 5 minutes past two. It's still a bit windy out there. I'm Emma Bickley. Claire and Sarah are in the booth, but it's not the Sarah you think it is. This is Sarah McDee, as opposed to producer Sarah Grebe, who normally does Monday Munchies with me. Normally she tries something new. You get her full reaction, her review. Unfortunately, Sarah's away today, so there is no Monday Munchies. However, if you'd like to send in a suggestion for something that Sarah Grebe should try on Monday Munchies next week, then feel free to do so. The number is 0467 922666. I've enjoyed all of your texts coming through. Keep them coming. This half hour, we're talking AI in the schools. I must admit, I was a little bit shocked when I heard that. Now, this is something my kids were talking about. When they do an assignment in high school, and I don't know if it's all school, so if you're a teacher, a parent, grandparent, feel free to comment. They can use AI within certain parameters and certain levels. And it's something like their bibliography, where it used to contain books and the occasional sort of website reference and whatnot. Now they're given kind of a framework of how much AI they can use on any given assignment, and then they have to note what their questions were in the bibliography. That's kind of my understanding of how some people are using AI in the schools. I'm sure there are many permutations of how it's being done because it's new and we don't really know how exactly we should be doing it. The reason I say we don't really know is that some research from the University of Sydney found that Australia hasn't really looked into this enough yet. So they have done a bit of research to see how effectively AI can be used in schools and what this means. What are your thoughts on it? Even just knee-jerk reaction, when you think about kids in high school using AI for their assignments, how do you feel? 0467 922 666. You might be surprised at some of the findings from their research. At the moment, having a look at ACT roads, everything seems all clear as far as we can see. If you see anything on the roads that you'd like to let your fellow listeners know about, the number is 1300 681 666. Feel free to give us a call.
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7: Wangarari Majinu, Emma Bickley, Afternoons, ABC Radio Canberra, Ngunnawalwadi, Canberra Wurundjeri.
5: I promised you that we would be dancing through our Monday afternoon. So here's a little blast from the past. This one is from, I believe, the mid-90s, maybe even early 90s. The band was M People. All I remember is she had that really big, remember the big, she had brown hair and she had this big hairdo, this big curly hair at the top. Regardless, she's moving on up. The song is moving on up here on 666.

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6: They're using AI in the schools, and maybe we're not sure how to feel about it. Dr. Natasha Arthurs is a senior project officer in the School of Education and Social Work at the University of Sydney, and they've done some research that can give us, well, a more evidence-based view on how AI might assist or inhibit our young learners. Natasha, welcome to Afternoons on 666.
7: Thanks, Emma. It's great to be here.
6: Now, there's a lot of discussion around AI. It's a big talking point in all aspects of our life at the moment. What sort of evidence-based research have we got to rely on when making decisions about AI in our schools here in Australia? Has there been enough time for research to be done?
7: There has been time for some research to be done. Our report, Young People Learning and Generative AI, is a rapid review of the current evidence base globally. So we reviewed more than 270 studies across, I think it was more than 45 countries. And there is quite a bit of research there. But in terms of Australia, when it comes to Gen AI and student learning in particular, actually we only identified 4 studies that were from Australia.
6: Okay, so there's, I guess, a lot more room to research how Australian students are interacting with AI, whether it's got positives and negatives.

0: As a parent, I've worried that it might make our kids, to put it bluntly, lazy little pawns that press buttons to avoid critical thinking, right? But as a parent, I'm also conscious that there are plenty of kids with learning difficulties, living with a disability, who could benefit from the way AI works and can turn over information into a more usable format. So instead of me sitting here hypothesizing, and I bet some of our listeners have probably done the same, what does the data say about what AI does for the learning process for our kids?
1: Really, it paints an uneven picture, and it depends on a number of factors. So we can't simply say that Gen AI is helpful or harmful for learning, because it depends on the student, the learning task, the Gen AI tool, the teacher that's involved, the other students, and a range of other factors, and the broader cultural context as well. I can understand the concerns that parents may have about what it means for student learning and how it might be harmful, but we also have substantial evidence of its potential to be helpful for learning.
0: And it's funny you should say the concerns. One just came through on the text line. This one is from 65 of Farah. It says, AI dumbing us down even more. In schools, is it about statistics to make the schools look good? Hey, we have a great academic record. This is all they want to say. Not everyone is suited to an academic path. We need tradespeople. Not everyone needs to have a uni degree. So tell me, when you looked at the data, Is there any sense to this argument that perhaps the schools just want all of the students to do really well so that they look good in some sort of metric? Could there be some evidence to support that?
1: I don't think that's necessarily the case. The research that we have is coming from researchers and from universities rather than specifically from schools themselves that may have a particular interest in more positive outcomes. But we do need to accept that, we do see people do like to publish positive research, of course. But what we see in our research is that it's very uneven. There is evidence that Gen AI can help students in terms of making them more engaged, making them more motivated, and making them more anxious, which I think is a really positive outcome. But we know that engagement doesn't equal learning, nor does motivation. And where we see more uneven outcomes is in learning itself. So yes, there is evidence that it can assist students in developing their skills in creativity, in different areas and different subjects. But there is also evidence that it can encourage students to engage in answer seeking, to become more dependent on Gen AI, and to trust what it's saying without checking.
0: Okay, so if we're saying that there are different kind of almost confusing elements here to whether or not we can say it's positive or negative for the learning of our students. Surely then teachers are the linchpin, right? Like surely it's got to have something to do with how the AI is used.
1: Yes, in the classroom, definitely teachers play a massively important role because they are the ones that are supporting students in the classroom. They're the ones that are designing the learning activities. And so that, yes, they play a really important role. We see some really positive research in these hybrid arrangements where it's actually the Gen AI and the teacher together supporting the student. That's where we see some of the most positive outcomes.
0: I'd imagine most of the teachers are at school at the moment and probably can't text into the show, but I would love to hear from listeners, parents, grandparents, teachers. What do you think about the idea of AI being used as a tool within schools? 0467 922 666. Natasha Arthurs joins me. She's a senior researcher from the University of Sydney, and they've looked into it. I think, Natasha, to paraphrase what you said earlier, not enough research yet in an Australian context, but globally you are seeing some positives and some negatives. So what sort of training, what do we do to teach our kids to use AI effectively, particularly when you mentioned maybe they're not being critical enough of its responses?
1: Yeah, definitely we need to teach students how to use Gen AI responsibly, to understand when

0: when it is helpful for their learning and when it's really getting in the way. And so one of the things that our study found was that, and this has been the case for a long time, way before Gen AI appeared, is that students tend to misjudge how much they've learnt. And so students feel like they've learnt more, often when using Gen AI, than what they actually have learnt. So teaching students to be able to assess their learning and how they're progressing towards their learning goals is a really important thing that we need to be focusing on.
1: Natasha, is it possible for you to give an example or even like a hypothetical of what that would mean in a real setting?
0: Yes, so what's a good example? We have this term called metacognition, which is thinking about your thinking. And so often when we're talking about learning, we're talking about cognition or people's thinking and learning, but we need to be teaching students metacognitive skills for them to be able to judge how they're progressing with their learning and how whether they're meeting those learning goals or not. And I think teacher feedback as well is an important part of that, for students to be getting feedback from teachers and also reflecting on what they learnt. And I have to say, our study shows that some of the most positive outcomes have come where reflection is a component that's built into students' Gen AI use.
1: Okay, I can't believe I'm going to ask this, because I'm someone who kind of likes learning for learning's sake, i.e. I was a bit of a nerd at school, and that's absolutely fine. In fact, it's a really good characteristic, I think, or so my mum tells me. But when it comes to learning, is there any sense in this argument that I can't believe I'm about to say? If AI is here to stay, could teaching children how to use it to get the information they need be enough, rather than relying on more historical focuses on learning?
0: I don't think it's enough. Important to teach them. But what you're saying, that resonates with me as well. And I think that's what we need to be encouraging with students, that passion, that desire to learn. Because if students intrinsically value learning in and of itself, then they're not going to bypass learning and go straight to the answer with Gen AI.
1: Well, I guess the reason that I asked that in such a way is because when I was at uni, I remember we would have these open book exams. And I know people older than me would say, how is an exam if it's open book? Like, you need to remember this stuff. And the response was, for example, when you're working as a lawyer or whatever, you'll always have access to these books, to these computer programs, whatever it might be. So we can still test you with that book in front of you, because it's no different to what you'll be encountering in the world when you're working. And so I guess my question was, does it become AI is the resource that we know students will have, or is there still value? And I'm glad you answered that there is still value in the learning itself, because I think it would be a sad day when we stopped valuing that. Did your research highlight any risks to students of using AI in schools?
0: What we do see is a lot of discussion around, a lot of concerns around over-reliance on Gen AI. Also, obviously, answer-seeking. And when you think about answer-seeking, students using Gen AI to go straight to the answer, we've had that problem for a long time. You know, you give students a hard copy textbook in the old days of school that had the answers in the back. Of course, there were always students that would go straight to the answers in
1: yes.
0: the back. So that's not new. There are concerns about, students becoming dependent on it. And as I said, not verifying the outputs that they're getting from Gen AI, which is hugely problematic, because we do know that it doesn't always give them the correct answer.
1: So turning to the back of the book is still not okay. You don't want that answer just spat out to you. Can you give our listeners a positive example of how you might use generative AI in a way that encourages learning and broadens their thinking?
0: Good example is in terms of developing students' creativity skills, for example. Let's imagine a student that is not very good at drawing, but wants to engage in some sort of creative task. Gen AI can remove the barriers to being able to engage in that task. And if drawing isn't the learning goal, and in that case, it's perhaps okay that they're using Gen AI, so they're actually able to do more with

0: AI than they'd be able to do without it. So that's just one example. But we also see, I think you mentioned that reduction in anxiety, and maths is one area. Foreign language learning is another, where students feel, can feel really anxious.
1: Natasha, you're just cutting out a little bit there. Oh. I always hate to ask people to just stand still or something if that helps at all. Can you just go again from foreign language learning as an example where it might be useful?
0: Yeah, so our report found that Gen AI can remove anxiety for students in certain areas of learning. And like I said, foreign language learning is one. So being able to take down some of those barriers for students to engage in the work that leads to learning, I think, is really important and positive here.
1: And I'd imagine that would assist, as I said earlier in the introduction, about children with learning disabilities, learning difficulties, children living with physical disabilities. If we can use AI to make their lives easier and make them feel more part of the conversation in the classroom, feel more able to do their assignments, as you say, then I'm sure there is some good to come from it. Thanks so much, Natasha, for your time today.
0: Thank you.
1: Natasha Arthurs, Senior Researcher at the University of Sydney. Has that changed your perspective on how AI might be used in the classroom? 0467 922 666. Do you have an example of how maybe AI has made your life easier and help you overcome some barriers that you otherwise faced? Let me know. 1300 681 666. This is Afternoons on ABC Radio Canberra. I'm Emma Bickley. Here's David Lee Roth, Just Like Paradise.

0: For decades, Alan Jones was one of Australia's most powerful voices, a broadcaster who could make or break a career and command an audience of millions. Now, he's finding an audience in a very different place, a courtroom. Allegations of how the broadcaster used his power to abuse young men are being heard in court at the moment. So, what happened? What does the evidence say? And what will the judge believe? To find out, search the Case Law podcast on ABC Listen or wherever you get your podcasts.
1: 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It's on the ABC Listen app. I also like one from the Canadian Broadcasting Commission, Corporation, Company. Anyway, it's on the ABC Listen app as well, called Somebody Knows Something. If you like a bit of true crime, it's got a wonderfully thoughtful and empathetic host. I really enjoy it. 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Lots of audiobooks, podcasts, and of course you can catch up on shows like this one, like Saturday Breakfast. All of that on the ABC Listen app. It's 29 minutes to 3. 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
2: Thanks, Emma. Making news, the ACT Ice Sports Federation says it's profoundly disappointed that the ACT government has scrapped the proposed ice sports facility in Tuggeranong, with the government saying the project does not represent value for money for the ACT. One Nation leader Pauline Hanson has defended her plan to allow Australians to tap into their superannuation for up to 3 years, despite analysis suggesting it could leave workers tens of thousands of dollars worse off in retirement. The senator says Australians struggling with the cost of living need help now. The ACT Deputy Chief Minister Rachel Stephen-Smith says voluntary redundancies now on offer at Infrastructure Canberra reflect the budget pressure of rapid growth in the Territory's public service over recent years. Emergency services are at the scene of a light plane crash at Logan, south of Brisbane. It's not yet clear how many people were on board the six-seater or their condition. Nepal is holding a national day of mourning nearly 2 weeks after devastating flash floods on the Nepal-Tibet border killed more than 1,300 people, with thousands still missing, including 36 Australians. Indonesia's main international airport and seven others in the country remain closed after a volcanic eruption, leaving more than 170,000 passengers stranded, including Australians. In Germany, final results show the country's far-right party, AfD, has won a historic state election in Saxony-Anhalt in a landslide, but has fallen short of achieving an absolute majority. And in tennis, the men's and women's defending champions are through to the quarterfinals of the US Open. Carlos Alcaraz beat Tommy Paul in straight sets, and Aryna Sabalenka had a straight sets win over Taylor Townsend. Partly cloudy weather for the capital for the rest of the day. The slight chance of a shower later this afternoon. At the moment, it is 16 degrees around the city.
1: Emma, thanks, more news, Jen. Coming for three. Have you ever wondered, have you ever wished you were closer to your neighbours?
2: When you say closer, you don't mean physically.
1: Well,
2: you mean in terms of how you get along.
1: It's funny you should say that, Jen, because Kim Hoon on our wonderful Sunday brunch program yesterday had a chat about a new development that has received, I believe, conditional approval. It's for a co-housing project in Watson. Mm. And the idea is it's units, rather than just being like a strata title, you enter into basically a contract that you will all sort of cohabit together. There are some communal living spaces that you all have the same kind of ethos and approach to living together. It makes it easier to get to know each other.
2: Hmm.
1: I'd imagine for some people that sounds brilliant, but for others it sounds like a nightmare.
2: No, it's not everyone's cup of tea.
1: No.
2: But I think there'd be plenty of people would be quite interested in that.
1: Yeah, I'm wondering if our listeners have any thoughts on if you lived in, you know what it reminds me of, Jen? University accommodation. Did you ever live in sort of like a dorm or a college set up at uni?
2: I did. Yes, I did.
1: Kind of like that,
2: yeah.
1: But maybe with a bit less drinking and frivolity, maybe.
2: Speak for yourself.
1: Well, I guess it depends. Jen, thank you so much.
2: Bye-bye.
1: The lovely Jennifer Sexton. No, but you know what I mean? Like, would you... So we know that loneliness is an increasing problem, social isolation, people being siloed. How many of you are happy to put your hand up and say, I don't know my neighbours? I do not know the names of the people. Maybe you know one house either side. Do you know the second house along? I feel like back in the day you definitely would have. 0467 922 666. Are you willing to admit whether you know the people next door to you and in the two other houses or the house across the street? 1300 681 666. Getting to know your neighbours, is that something that's still done? I mean, I know mine. I think I know the two on either side, I think. And I know a few around the traps, but I don't know the whole street. Producer Sarah's just messaged to say, I know my neighbours. Do you know your neighbours' neighbours? Yep, she's nodding that she does. I wonder, has that fallen out of fashion? Do we need to bring that back? And would you go so far as to move into a co-housing development where there was a real emphasis on spending time with other people, getting to know them? Like, it doesn't sound awful, but I feel like maybe, particularly since COVID, has our society moved away from that? What are your thoughts on being friends with your neighbours and being in a space where that is encouraged? 0467 922 666. I'm going to play you a little bit of Taylor Swift. Let's call it thinking music. And then after that, I'll play you Kim's chat. And I'd really love to hear from you whether you think this is the way of the future in terms of not just housing affordability, but also combating social isolation.

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4: One texter's come through and said, my neighbour invites everyone over at Christmas time for a gathering. I do live in an older suburb and I wonder if that helps. 0467 922 666. Do you do a street Christmas party and do you know your neighbours? How would you feel about living a bit closer and kind of basically cohabiting more with other people? Would you live in a co-housing development? Yesterday on Sunday Brunch, Kim Horn spoke with Michael Bones and Richard Etherington, co-presidents of Co-Housing Canberra. Quite apt. They're looking to establish a newish and certainly, like a funky form of residence. That's the words of producer Kate, not mine. I don't tend to use the word funky, but I love it when she does. A funky form of residence right here in Canberra. Co-Housing Canberra was recently given conditional approval for a 30-unit medium-density development, and if plans go ahead, it'll be the ACT's largest co-housing project. So we start this conversation with a bit of an explanation about what co-housing actually is.
5: Watson is the location of Co-Housing Canberra's main application for a co-housing development. So co-housing, for those who aren't familiar with it, is really designed with more incidental human interaction in mind. It's essentially a way to, from the outset, build really good relationships with your neighbours and create a community that really helps defeat sort of the loneliness epidemic that so many of us are feeling.
6: Mm.
5: And this community has been working together for 9 years to get a development up and running through the ACT's demonstration housing project. This is the closest we've come. We're nearly there. And so we're getting out and sort of telling the community that we've reached this milestone and we're working together with our community now to put in the final application at the end of this month, and hopefully that will get us over the line with the ACT government.
6: What a journey. 9 years. It's a conditional approval. What's the condition, Richard?
7: Basically, they just wanted some extra clarification around a few issues of governance and viability. A few things that are very important and that really we'd been working through, but it was formalising our answers around that.
6: I'm not sure about, do you have any idea what the development will look like at this stage, or do you wait until you have full approval and all the co-housing members are together?
7: No, we've actually done a lot of work on the architectural design with our community. We've had lots of meetings and worked with architects and a developer to refine those designs to make something that's really practical but makes for a really lovely place to live. And that's our objective, is to make a neighbourhood where you can hang out with your neighbours and a place that you love being and you love what it does for you. So everything's going to be north-facing. All the units will be north-facing onto large community gardens, like just open spaces that we can hang out in. And I think that's going to make for a really lovely environment to be living in.
6: Michael, tell us a bit more about how co-housing works. It's different to a body corporate, I assume, too. You used a really interesting term, incidentally. What incidental interaction? Some of us may also know about intentional communities where you think they're sort of designing a sort of community in which you're working together. How does co-housing work, Michael?
5: So it's essentially taking the community on the journey as you're designing the vision for a place, and then also ensuring that everyone's got a say in how the place is run. So having it quite a non-hierarchical structure is part of the vision. But it isn't going to look extremely different to what people would be used to in terms of a regular development. The way it's designed is that you will sort of have unit title in terms of purchasing an apartment, but that there'll be house rules, essentially, that will be co-created within the community around just how we want to be together. So some of our visions are around treading lightly on the planet. So the building, for example, will be all electric. So we'll have no fossil fuels in the ongoing operation of it. And another value is really around intergenerational connection as well. So the people who have been driving it are really interested in making it accessible for young families so that there's vibrancy. And that's part of what got me involved as well, was actually meeting Richard and learning that this project was underway.
6: That strikes me as one of the key differences with a body corporate. You choose the members. Does everyone have to get together to approve who joins the complex? Is that right? What are your thoughts, Richard?
7: Yeah, there is a process, and that's going to be, it's completely upfront. So you can become a member of Co-Housing Canberra now as for $25 as a member. But as we develop, people kind of step up and become more involved in the community. And there'll be a process of becoming a friend of Co-Housing Canberra and just becoming familiar with each other. So we want to, there's no surprises. Nothing, the whole process is designed around becoming familiar with each other and just deciding, yeah, this is really what I want to do. I want to be part of this group. And together, it's like joining a club where you've got common interests and you love hanging out and building your lives, enjoying doing life together.
6: So who gets a house then? Once this wonderful development's up and going, you've got all these members by that time, I would think, Michael. How do you decide who gets which property?
5: That's a really good question. There'll be a mix of sort of 3, 2, and 1 bedroom units. Some will be set aside for the affordable housing provisions as well. And essentially who's in will be part of the Canberra co-housing community and who, at the time when they actually do go to market, is essentially interested in purchasing. So we will step out once we get past final approval, a very clear pathway for the community, so everyone has a really clear understanding of the way to be part of it.
6: But the first
5: step is, and this is around the co-housing model, is people join Co-Housing Canberra and then come along to meetings to learn more about the development. And then the question is, is it at a price point that suits you? And are you interested in partaking in the vision for it?
6: Yeah, so far, do you know what sort of people are you looking for? Have you set, standards?
5: So in terms of the community, over the years, there's been over sort of 500 people in the ACT who've participated in some form with Co-Housing Canberra. Current membership is sitting at sort of over 50. We're just sort of re-engaging because things went a bit quiet as you wait for applications to go through. It's very welcoming. It's very open. Other markets go through like a lottery system. So, for example, Nightingale in Melbourne, they're sort of more pure. They run multiple developments. We're a community group trying to get a little bit like Binface wanted to build one affordable house. We just want to build one co-housing development, mid-sized here. And then hopefully that model, if we can prove up the model, which has been where a lot of the innovation and the engagement with the ACT government has led, is how do you actually structure this in a way that both makes it practical to build, but then also has the vision for co-housing and the ACT's demonstration housing project sort of at its core.
6: Mm. Have there been any precedents of co-housing in Canberra, Richard?
7: Recently there's one that's come out of our co-housing Canberra group, and that's the Stellulata project in Ainslie. But that's only a small one. It was three units built on a single town block. So that's at the small end. And what we're wanting to do is more of a typical sized co-housing community. There's other similar or community focused things which have been built in the past.
6: Wybalina Grove,
7: I know. Wybalina Grove is one that people quote. And so that's got a lot of the similar features. But, yeah, probably doesn't operate exactly the same way as a typical co-housing group would.
6: Those places in Cook are worth a lot of money now, Michael. Is there any sense that you can that co-housing is a good financial investment?
5: Yeah, I mean, the benefits of community and also just well-built structures, my understanding is they hold their value and are sort of competitive in the market. Yeah, I don't know. Richard, do you have more on
7: that? Yeah, look, I think around the world, that this isn't something that we've dreamt up that hasn't been done elsewhere. I believe something like a quarter of new housing in Scandinavia is co-housing. And there are certainly thousands of co-housing projects around the world. I've visited a number. I was in Santa Fe, New Mexico last year, and that's a town smaller than Canberra, and it's got three co-housing projects. And I went to the one, and it was just an amazing setup. People do make the comment that there's a lot of work in creating a co-housing community, being the pioneers and developers of it, and then the next generation that comes in just goes, yeah, this is great, I'm glad we get to live here. You know, it's a lot easier just to buy in. But the value of those, my understanding is that they actually sell at a premium to similar housing elsewhere in a city. So people actually pay a premium for what co-housing delivers as far as great neighbours and a great place to raise your family and to live out your life.
6: Well, what happens when you want to sell on? You can't just sell on to anyone you like, I assume.
7: I think we're going to end up with a waiting list of people who want to join co-housing. And so as people do naturally move on, they might, you know, move to another city or another country, that their house, their unit becomes available, that we'll actually have a process of there being a waiting list of people who are keen to buy in. So they will also then, you know, agree to the same terms and conditions, the same community values and processes, and yeah, come in and join that democratic group.
6: What's the key difference between standard strata, title, and co-housing? Is it about a say in how the place is built and how it's run and membership? I think membership sounds like the key difference.
5: Yeah.
7: Well, yes, that's pretty much it. So the place is designed, we talked about incidental, so it's all designed to foster good neighbourliness and to make it easy to meet your neighbours, to hang out, and also to have good spaces where you can bring other friends in and you can just enjoy more facilities and a better environment to enjoy with your family and friends. That community side is a very different thing, and it will be a body corporate strata title, like legally it's the same as another unit development, but there will be agreements in there that you agree to participate in the community.
4: That was Michael Bones and Richard Etherington, co-presidents of Co-Housing Canberra, speaking with Kim Horn yesterday on Sunday Brunch. What do you think about the idea of co-housing? Is it really that different from how our streets used to be, maybe back in the day? Jenny is on the text line, 0467 922 666. Jenny says, we have a street party every year in our cul-de-sac and everyone comes. Lovely to have some babies and see the regeneration in our street. That's so lovely. Nat says, welcome back, Emma. Would you believe I was just sharing my homegrown baby spinach with my neighbour and another person in the street stopped by to say hi. They had never met and they've lived opposite each other for over 15 years. Happy days. That's certainly some nice examples of neighbourhoods being very friendly, getting to know each other. How about you? Do you know your neighbours? Do you know the people next to your neighbours? Do you have a street Christmas party? Ray from Cray says, Emma, maybe in a follow-up to your co-housing chat, you could chat to someone from Bend, Bega Eco Neighbourhood Development. I can even get you a contact. Bend was my first introduction into permaculture design. John Champagne's first permaculture course was the one I attended. But we'll certainly have to have a look into Bega Eco Neighbourhood Development. They all sound like wonderful ways to bring the community

together. But as I said, are they that different to how our streets used to be back in the day? Growing up, I remember we knew everyone on our street. We saw them regularly. I still am in close contact with my neighbours that I grew up with. Shout out to Bruno and Lucy if they're listening. But, you know, if your street is still like that, maybe let me know. There's a little bit of the show left. 0467 922 666. You're listening to Afternoons. 6 minutes to three, 16 degrees outside. We might get to that top of 18. It's a little bit windy out there. Georgia Steins will be joining me in just a moment to let you know what's happening on Drive. I'd imagine that you'll all be keen to text in your thoughts about Chris Steele's announcement regarding the ice rink in Tuggeranong not going ahead. So let's see what you have to say about that one. But while we wait for Georgia to pop on over, here's Dexy's Midnight Runners. The song is You've Got the Love.

0: You've got the love. In fact, you'll have the love continue this afternoon on The Drive program with the magnificent Georgia Steins. Hey, Georgia.
1: Hello.
0: So tell me, what's coming up on the show? Let me guess. Is it something to do with an ice facility that is no longer going ahead?
1: Yeah, this is, I mean, this I think is something that lots of people knew was coming. But we're going to be chatting to the Minister Steele about, I guess, how they got to this point. They've said it comes down to the economics of it, the fact that it's not a, well, which I think is interesting.
0: Yeah.
1: So we're going to talk about that. But they're saying that the money will stay in Tuggeranong, but obviously won't go to the ice rink. So the one at Woden, that ice rink, my understanding is that's going to stay there as it is. But it's not in great condition.
0: And we've had such great turnout for the Brave at the AIS. Mm. So I just want to know how all of this fits together.
1: Well, this this facility in Tuggeranong was really going to service not the Brave so much, but all the other ice sports.
0: Well, the Pirates.
1: And they're the ones that are going to miss out. So we will chat about that because they'll sort of, I guess, still use the Woden one. We're going to chat to some people who are affected by this and their reaction to it, I guess, too, but also get the, I guess, the rationale from the ACT government. And down to money is the sounds of it. And, I mean, I guess that's part of it when you look at the state of the budget.
0: Yeah, except I'm still confused as to what their projections are on why this wouldn't be a good use of money. Feels like ice sports are building in momentum. I don't know.
1: Well, the ACT government have said that the updated proposal around this meant that they had to put in more money than what they originally said.
0: So it's just a matter of...
1: So how much more money and whether or not there just wasn't that more money to put in. Well, that's what our questions are. It's not overly clear in regards to all that. So that's coming up. We're going to go to Planet America, as we always do.
0: Oh, Chaz, good on you.
1: Yeah, Chaz Lichardella, as we always do on a Monday. And also there's a study and they're looking for parents of young kids who

0: of asthma or allergic rhinitis, those people who might be susceptible to thunderstorm asthma. So if that is anyone listening right now, stay listening because we'll tell you what they're looking for in this study.
1: Indeed. Tune in. And if you have any thoughts on that or the ICE facility, Chris Steele will be chatting to Georgia Steins. The number is 0467 922 666. Send through your questions or comments. I'm Emma Bickley. A huge thank you to everyone for joining us today on Afternoons.
2: Good afternoon, Jennifer Sexton with ABC News. The Prime Minister has expressed condolences to people impacted by the devastating Nepal-Tibet floods in federal parliament. Thousands remain missing, including 36 Australians, after the disaster that unfolded on August the 26th. The federal government has committed $11 million to support disaster response and recovery efforts. Anthony Albanese has told Question Time he spoke with Nepal's Prime Minister, Birendra Shah, last Friday.
3: On behalf of Australia, I express my deepest condolences to all Nepali people affected by this disaster. I particularly wanted to express my deep gratitude to his authorities for all their work in searching the last known locations of Australians who remain unaccounted for.
2: The Canberra Liberals say refunds should be considered for people who have paid fines resulting from seatbelt cameras following a recently discovered administrative oversight. A legal document relating to fixed and mobile cameras was never updated to explicitly include seatbelt offences, meaning 13,000 infringements were issued without proper legal authorisation. Around 6,500 have already paid their fines or have had their liability otherwise resolved. Opposition leader Mark Parton says all options need to be on the table.
4: The Canberra Liberals are just examining all options, and those options do include refunds. There's certainly a community expectation here that the government has monumentally stuffed up.
2: Qantas has cancelled flights to the Indonesian capital Jakarta for a second day due to a volcanic eruption. National tourism reporter Christy Sexton-McGrath has more.
5: Indonesia's main international airport and seven others in the country remain closed after Mount Anak Krakatoa began erupting late on Friday. More than 170,000 passengers have been stranded, including Australians. Qantas has cancelled flights to Jakarta from Melbourne and Sydney. Singapore Airlines has also cancelled multiple services. Jetstar and Virgin are still operating flights to Bali. Indonesian authorities say further eruptions are highly likely.
2: Property developer The Batler Group is continuing to engage in emergency funding talks as it faces a critical debt crisis. Administrators for Batler, one of Sydney's biggest residential property developers, have announced short-term funding arrangements with five lenders. The property group owes creditors $3.4 billion and has now stood down around 200 staff. The inaugural Building Commissioner for New South Wales, David Chandler, says the group's problems have been apparent for some time.
6: This has been a slow-moving train wreck now for at least 3 or 4 years that everybody knew about, and Judgment Day has finally come.
2: A team of three transport safety investigators have been sent to the scene of a light aircraft crash in Logan, south of Brisbane. Reporter Lucy Loram is there.
7: The light aircraft took off from Archerfield Airport at around 11 o'clock this morning. Authorities say it was around 10 minutes later that it crashed into this rural paddock behind me here at Chambers Flat. Now, that crash triggered a fire, which the Queensland Fire Department has described as quite large. They say that around eight crews responded to that blaze. It took them around an hour to contain. Authorities tell us it's too early to determine how many passengers were on board or the extent of their injuries.
2: To the US, where Widow's Bay has taken 8 early Emmy Awards for its debut season at a ceremony in Los Angeles, 8 days before the main awards show and telecast. The Apple TV horror comedy deals which with Matthew Reese as the mayor of a small New England town dealing with a centuries-old curse, won categories including cinematography. Turning to sport, and in America's National Football League, San Francisco 49ers coach Kyle Shanahan says he's still struggling to get his head around the 17-hour time difference as the side prepares for its historic match at the MCG this week. The 49ers face the LA Rams in the first in-season NFL game to be played in Australia on Friday morning.
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1: Hello, thanks for joining me on 666 ABC Radio Canberra. I'm Georgia Steins. As you've been hearing in the news, of course, the idea of this new ice sports facility, which I know many people were looking forward to, is no longer. The ACT government has stepped away from both building and managing this ice sports facility. The overarching reason given is that they've said that the investment does not represent value for money for the territory. So your thoughts on that, 0467 922 666, or 1300 681 666. So what happens to those ice sports groups that were hoping to use that future site? We've already heard that the money that was put aside for this new ice sports facility will stay in Tuggeranong. We'll try and get some more details on that from Chris Steele, the Minister for Sport and Recreation, but also how they come to that idea of it not representing value for money. You probably remember too, has been a bit of criticism when it comes to the money spent for, say, GWS. So that was a 10-year deal for $28.5 million. And of course, it's going to a team which is based, for the most part, in Sydney. So when they look at a deal like that as opposed to this sort of site, how do they weigh that up? Is it the money that, say, GWS might bring in? If they, you know, when and if they play and fill the venues or not. So we'll be doing that today. If you got thoughts, 0467 922 666, or 1300 681 666. It's partly cloudy at the moment. We've still got that slight chance of shower about top of 18. We're currently sitting on 16 at the moment. 666 ABC Radio Canberra Drive.
2: For decades, Alan Jones was one of Australia's most powerful voices, a broadcaster who could make or break a career and command an audience of millions. Now, he's finding an audience in a very different place, a courtroom. 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So, what happened? What does the evidence say? And what will the judge believe? 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
1: Do you remember that first massive thunderstorm asthma event which claimed many lives in Victoria? I remember that distinctly, and me thinking, well, some of these people who died didn't even know they were susceptible or that it could, in fact, happen to them. Now, thunderstorm asthma season begins from October and it goes through to December. And we know that those people who might be susceptible for sometimes might be those people that have hay fever, so allergic rhinitis, or have asthma. And there is a study and they're looking for participants, in particular parents and caregivers of children aged 6 to 11 who might have one of those things, either asthma or hay fever, because they want to try and get a better sense of how the dangers are communicated. 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What is this study about and how can you get involved if you do fit into that category? Stay listening.

0: That is Mental as Anything with Too Many Times on 666 ABC Radio Canberra. It's 11 minutes after 3. You're listening to ABC Radio Canberra. I'm Georgia Steins. On the text line, one listener says, Georgia, in all honesty, what would the current ALP government know about value for money? In the ACT alone, we had the tram line, Big Splash, and the public education network as examples of wasteful expenditure. Surely an ice rink would be chicken feed in comparison. That is from Tony in Scullin. This is ABC Radio Canberra Drive. Well, it's a lovely time of year, isn't it? Spring. If you take out of the equation, you know, occasionally having near misses or not so near misses with some rather protective magpies, for the most part, it's a pretty lovely time to be. But if you suffer from asthma or hay fever, then maybe that weighs on your mind around this time because, as you may well be aware, there is a particular season when it comes to thunderstorm asthma. Now, a researcher at Charles Sturt University is undertaking a study to get a sense of vulnerable groups and the information that they might need around thunderstorm asthma. Joining us right now is Taru Vanasikam, who's a Associate Professor of Immunology at Charles Sturt University and a Research Supervisor. Good afternoon.
1: Good afternoon. How are you?
0: I'm good. Can we firstly go to what is thunderstorm asthma for people who don't know?
1: Absolutely. So pretty much what happens in a situation where you've got thunderstorm asthma is you've got the thunderstorm happening and you've probably got a high level of grass pollen in particular. And so in that kind of context, what can happen is that the pollen particles can get broken down into very small pieces of pollen, which then are much easily, taken up into the lower part of the respiratory tract, for example, the lungs. And so anyone at risk of, either with hay fever, asthma type situations, then would be at risk for getting some very serious symptoms, which we associate with asthma, things like difficulty in breathing and so on.
0: And as people have probably said in their headlines, and of course that really tragic event in Victoria, is that it can be fatal.
1: Yes, absolutely, yeah. And so basically what we would really like to do is to get the word out to make people aware of this so they can be better prepared.
0: So let's talk about that, because my understanding with some of those big events is that sometimes there were people who hadn't had an asthma attack before, say, and might not have known they're at risk. So who is most at risk in our community?
1: So the people most at risk would be anyone who sort of feels like they do have some kind of a ryegrass allergy, if they've been diagnosed as sort of having asthma. And obviously we are aware that there might be people out there who have actually not been diagnosed as having asthma, but are possibly wondering if they do, maybe because they've sort of maybe had some episodes where, they might have had a little bit of difficulty breathing in certain situations and so on. So I guess the most important thing is that people sort of check in with their healthcare providers in this sort of lead up to, getting into spring. And we know that, we've been told that maybe it's an El Nino type climate event sort of playing out over the next few months as well, which could also mean drier, sort of hotter, windier conditions as well. So all of this obviously, is something, things that people should keep in mind.
0: As you've alluded to before, education is really important. The idea that if there are symptoms that people know and can get help when it happens, that they can identify that something might be going on. What does this particular study, who are you looking for to help out?
1: Okay, so we are looking for carers, so it could be parents and other carers of children between the ages of 6 and 11, and where they're sort of managing these children with their, asthma, allergies and so on. And we would love for them to sort of sign up to be part of this study. And so we've actually set it up on through the Charles Sturt News website. And so anyone who sort of, would like to be involved in this, we would absolutely love to hear from them, because the most important aspect of this study is that we are looking for information from people who work with children, are managing their respiratory conditions, to see how we might be able to sort of develop some educational materials to support children in managing thunderstorm asthma, to be better informed and to sort of be better prepared in a situation where they might be looking at, developing thunderstorm-related asthma-type conditions.
0: I noticed the age is 6 to 11. Why that specific
1: Correct.
0: Group?
1: So that's the sort of age group where we think we might sort of be able to have a fairly good impact, because at this point in time, we find that there are very few educational materials that target sort of children in that age group when it comes to, getting them educated on thunderstorm asthma, for example. So that definitely seems to be a gap there. And this is where my research student is going to be doing this very important work, looking at how we might be able to support our children in that age group.
0: So for people listening now, just explain to us exactly where they need to go and by when.
1: Okay, so the study is going to be open until the end of the year. And obviously we would love people to, go in and, do up, complete the survey as soon as possible. So the link to the survey is actually available to the Charles Sturt University News website. And so if they go into the Charles Sturt website and actually get to that, the news web page, they should be able to find the link to access the survey.
0: Thank you so much for your time and best of luck with this project. Thank you.
1: Oh, thank you so much.
0: You're welcome. You're listening to 666 ABC Radio Canberra. She is an Associate Professor of Immunology at Charles Sturt University, also supervising this particular research there, and that is Associate Professor Turu Vanasikam. She is from Charles Sturt University. So that's where you need to go if you want to find out some more details. Maybe that is a child that you care for, perhaps, who might have asthma, have you heard there? Or hay fever or allergic rhinitis, whichever way you'd like to call it. And you can go online and maybe you can partake in that survey. I wonder if you've managed to find good information already for perhaps for you or for someone you love when it comes to those risks, because that's the hole they're hoping to fill.
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0: Quite a lot of you this afternoon having your say in regards to the ice sports facility for Tuggeranong and the ACT government's plans to shelve that. Keep your thoughts coming. We're going to be chatting to Chris Still after 5 o'clock about why they've made that decision. At this stage, one of the reasons given and the information they've put out today isn't around whether or not it was value for money in the end. They said they would have had to have put in more money, more than what was originally thought, and that was part of the reason. A lot of you not happy on the text line in regards to this. So just keep that coming. Also too, we have also heard from the Greens this afternoon, as well as the Canberra Liberals too. They've also spoken out. The Greens have said after 10 years of waiting, ice sports players in the Tuggeranong community have been hung out to dry after ACT Labor government today announced they were scrapping the planned Tuggeranong Ice Sports Centre. Laura Nuttall is the member quoted who says that Labor has spent these three elections promising Tuggeranong an ice sports centre. Now, after years of assurances, the project is back to square one. So what we need to, I guess, find out too this afternoon is where to now for some of these sports. Obviously, as you know, the Brave have been have found a home at the moment. Many of you have been enjoying. They've been selling out, haven't they, going along to the AIS and playing there. But when it comes to training, it's a little bit trickier for them. But what about all the other sports as well, which we're being told is growing in popularity. So we'll chat to the ACT government a little bit later on.
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0: Well, as you've been hearing today, under the proposed digital duty of care laws, tech companies are going to face fines of what's being suggested as more than $100 million for failing to take steps to prevent harmful content being shown to young people. Not surprisingly, many tech founders aren't on board. They've warned that removing the algorithms would be disastrous for online businesses, which rely on social media ads to drive sales. Now, the plan looks like it will also face opposition in Parliament. Here's what Shadow Communications Minister Senator Jane Hume said on News Breakfast this morning.
4: Our concern, however, is potentially that the government's approach may well impinge on those freedoms, that personal agency, to see what it is that you want to see online. We don't feel that the minister should have the powers to determine what is and is not online harm, particularly without any parliamentary scrutiny. That would be of considerable concern. The government talks a big game on its control over tech companies and a digital duty of care, but let's face it, it hasn't got a terrific track record here.
0: Joining us right now is Andrew Lee. He is the Labor MP for Farrer and joins us. Good afternoon.
6: G'day, Georgia. Great to be with you.
0: Yeah, nice to have you on. So the idea around it's could impinge on free speech, what's your view on that?
6: Well, as a parent, I'm deeply concerned about algorithms which are funneling toxic filth to our kids and increasing the behaviours such as sexual choking that we're seeing rising across the community. 40% of young Australians who are sexually active say they've been sexually choked. We're also seeing a lot of the misogynistic content being used coming into people's feeds much more often. So we need to take back control of this. We did that in part through the social media minimum age, which has now seen more than 5 million accounts deactivated. And the digital duty of care is also about requiring digital services providers to adopt safety by design and protect young Australians from online harm.
0: So your understanding of how these laws will do that, though, because there's been criticism that they won't necessarily be able to stamp out some of the things you've just mentioned. So can you explain to the listeners how they would work?
6: Look, none of our laws have 100% coverage. We have murder laws and we still have murders happening in Australia. But I think what we're able to do as a government is to take stronger action, muscling up to the big tech firms and making clear that we're not going to tolerate some of the sort of behaviour which has been hurting our kids. The digital duty of care will look at the systems that maximise engagement and basically put profit before user wellbeing. We've seen a significant drop in youth mental health over the last 15 years and there's a lot of good evidence that is tied to the rise of smartphones and social media. So this is not about controlling what adults can see or do online. It's about giving Australians more choice about the content we see and control over the features we use.
0: It isn't part of it, though, about teaching them to be able to navigate it and the world instead of just like locking it away?
6: I think every parent would say that they're in the education game and they're trying to ensure that children are using these devices intentionally. But on the other side of that is billions of dollars being spent by big tech firms using the most addictive algorithms in order to funnel content that most grabs young kids. What does that content look like? Well, often it's driving outrage and anger. Often it's driving misogyny and hate because they're the sorts of behaviours, that's the sort of content that the algorithm sees gets shared most often. This is deeply corrosive for our society. We're seeing impacts on politics. We're seeing impacts on gender relations. We're seeing impacts on crime in society. So we do need to take a stand against the big tech firms. We're willing to do that, as we've done with the world-leading social media minimum age.
0: As an economist and someone who has spoken out to when we talk about business, one of the arguments that some of the tech companies have used is that they're saying that removing algorithms might be bad for online businesses, which basically rely on social media, particularly small businesses, to drive their sales. How do you make sure those businesses don't get caught up in this?
6: Look, if you're producing a good product that people want to use,

0: then you you will be able to advertise on that product. But if all your product is doing is addicting people and then selling ads off the back of that, then that's not a kind of business model that is good for society or good for our kids. We have plenty of good enterprises in Australia which sell ads off the back of them, free-to-air TV, newspapers, magazines, all of them manage to produce interesting, engaging content without having the corrosive effects on society that social media platforms are doing. Now, I used to sort of feel I was talking to media companies when I chatted with them 20 years ago. Now I really feel like it's more like having a conversation with tobacco companies.
1: Andrew Lee is our guest. Just on to another thing I think is quite close to your heart is this is the government is releasing the draft legislation, I understand, for the to ban non-competitive clauses. Can you explain that to us and what you hope the legislation will do?
0: Yeah, non-compete clause is a clause in your employment agreement that says you can't move to a better job. Sounds bad, and it is. One in five workers have a non-compete in their employment agreements, and it might say something like, if you leave your job, then you can't work for another business on the same line in Canberra for the next 6 months. It's appearing in workplace agreements for people who are in the early childhood sector, and the security guards, yoga instructors, right across the workforce. We're seeing the pernicious growth of non-compete clauses. They mean that people earn less and the economy is less productive because it's pretty hard to start a business in a full employment economy if you can't hire workers away from established firms.
1: So the idea being, though, the reason they were in there, what was to stop people taking corporate knowledge with them and going to a competitor? Like, that's the counter-argument, isn't it?
0: Yeah, I mean, they began with high-powered executives, but then what happened is we had employment agreements being drafted by employer lawyers, and they thought, well, why not throw in a non-compete? It can't be bad for the boss. It can only be advantageous. Unfortunately, it hurts the worker, and worse, it hurts the whole economy because job mobility is one of the ways in which we get the sort of dynamism and productivity that allows us to produce lasting growth and living standards. So getting rid of non-competes means that those affected workers will, on average, earn $2,500 more, and it's a huge benefit to productivity in the economy because we'll get more startups and more high-growth businesses able to grow. And of course, the freedom for workers being able to take their skills down the road and go to the firm that offers the best deal.
1: Do you have the numbers to get it through, do you think?
0: Look, I'm hoping every single Member of Parliament votes for this. I'm yet to hear anyone say, well, what we really need to do in Australia is shackle more people to jobs they don't like, make it harder to start up businesses in Australia. This will apply to 9 out of 10 workers, those earning under $190,000 at the moment. We're consulting on what to do above that threshold. And it'll also introduce a new ban on wage fixing. Right now, supermarkets can't get together to fix prices high, but they can get together to fix wages low. We're closing that loophole and making it an offence for cartels to get together to suppress wages.
1: Andrew Lee, thanks so much for your time.
0: Thanks so much, Georgia.
1: Thank you. That's a Labor member there for Fenner, Andrew Lee. 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I'm Georgia Steins. Thanks so much for your company. Keep your thoughts coming through 0467 922 666 or 1300 681 666.
2: Immigration has shaped modern Australia, but as the country grows, debates around migration and multiculturalism are intensifying. 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
1: A lot of you expressing your disappointment in the news we learnt today. I think this was something that, well, at least I think when it came to the delays in this happening, what, 10 years all up in some iteration, the idea of this new ice sports facility, maybe it wasn't a big surprise to many people, but the disappointment is still there. Rob in Tuggeranong says, Georgia, disappointing Labor promise broken again. I guess Caitlin Tough won't get my vote next time, says Rob. 0467 922 666 or 1300 681 666. If you've got thoughts on this, please keep them coming. On the text line, Susie says, Georgia, why did the ACT government worry about value for money? The light rail is not value for money when the government still doesn't know how much it will cost the route or when it will be finished. Also, the pool in Commonwealth Park and many other projects. Maybe if the ice rink had been built in a more timely manner, it wouldn't have cost so much. That's from Susie. Right now, though, time for news headlines with Jennifer Sexton.
4: Hi, Georgia. Making news. The ACT sports minister says plans for an ice sports facility in Tuggeranong were scrapped due to multiple unacceptable risks identified with the proposal, as well as the cost. The Canberra Liberals say refunds should be considered for people who've paid fines resulting from seatbelt cameras following a recently discovered administrative oversight. The Prime Minister has expressed condolences to people impacted by the Nepal-Tibet floods in federal parliament. Thousands remain missing, including 36 Australians. Volcanic ash in the atmosphere has left more than 170,000 people stranded in Indonesia and forced Qantas to cancel Jakarta flights for a second day. Emergency services are at the scene of a light plane crash at Logan, south of Brisbane, where it's not yet clear how many people were on board the six-seater plane. And the AFL has announced it's introducing limits on contact training for the league's pre-season to reduce the incidence of concussion. To the weather for the nation's capital, partly cloudy, the slight chance of a shower later this afternoon. At the moment, it's 16 degrees at Dixon and 17 at Tuggeranong. More news at 4 o'clock, Georgia.
1: Thanks, Jan.
4: Thank you.
1: That's Jennifer Sexton in the ABC newsroom. Steve from Rivette says, Georgia, can I ask what ice sport is? What entities in the ACT that are considered ice sports? Well, there's a number of different ones. So the ACT Ice Sports Federation represents figure skating, curling, ACT broom ball, ice hockey, and I think, so Ice Hockey ACT and the Australian Defence Force Ice Hockey too, I think. But yes, there are a number. That is some of them. But you can look up online the ICE, Ice Sports Federation, if you are interested and want to find out some more details. This is separate, of course, from the Canberra Brave, which have, well, kind of gone their own way, really, when you look at where they are at the moment, and weren't so necessarily keen on this new facility that was going to be built, which is no longer. This is ABC Radio Canberra Drive. I'm Georgia Steins. Do you feel like a bit of a dance?

0: That is Sister Sledge with He's the Greatest Dancer on ABC Radio Canberra. We're going to be talking about body image next. This is for men, women, all ages. Because I think most of us might admit, and I will definitely put my hand up at some point, that maybe you let your image of your body maybe dictate what you were going to do, whether that was to get into a swimming costume or to go do a certain thing. Maybe that has shaped what you do or don't do, or also how you see yourself or put yourself out there, if you use that term. This week is all about, well, it's Body Image and Eating Disorder Awareness Week. And there's a theme and it's called Stories We're Sold About Health. And I think this is rife at the moment on social media in particular, the idea that thin and lean equates to healthy. But you might look back in your own life and go, I'm not sure about that. Maybe there was a time when you were your thinnest, but you might not have necessarily been your healthiest. We'll be talking about it. If you want to jump in on this too, 0467922666 or 1300 681666. I do have a text from a listener. I will say that it is unsigned, and so I don't know the context in and around this, but this is what the text says. They say, what Andrew Lee hasn't addressed is the damage his non-compete legislation will have on businesses. I own a business. I added a non-compete to my employment contract after I lost $250,000 to two different employees taking the contracts elsewhere after building relationships with my clients. It's something that's unavoidable in my line of work. As a Labor member, I asked Andrew what he would do to stop this, and he had no answer other than that we'll work it out later. This is 666 ABC Radio Canberra Drive.
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0: How often do we consciously or unconsciously equate someone's health with their body weight, maybe even your own? I'll be honest here, the thinnest I've ever been was at university, where dinner was often a packet of noodles, possibly washed down with some cordial. Balanced diet was not in my vocab, even though I'd come from a house where we had beautiful home-cooked meals. And probably the most exercise I got was probably walking to class or possibly the uni bar. So the idea of thin or lean as the epitome of health is maybe not that true. It's constantly sold to us via social media, movies, magazines, movie stars. And I wonder how dangerous it is, not to mention the fact that you might not be living your best life by holding yourself back by this idea of you're not meeting a certain standard. Redefining wellness, stories we're sold about health and our bodies, is the theme for Body Image and Eating Disorder Awareness Week, which began today. We're in it now. Joining us right now is Dr. Vivian Lewis, who's a clinical psychologist and senior lecturer in psychology at the University of Canberra. She also specialises in the treatment of people with body image issues and eating disorders and joins us. Good afternoon.
5: Good afternoon.
0: Can we talk about this idea? Because obviously eating disorders or disordered eating, I think people might think they've got a handle on that. But if we talk about body image issues, what's involved in that?
5: So it's not uncommon for people to have issues around their bodies. So being concerned about their appearance, which might be around their weight, shape or size, or it might even be something to do with particular features. So features of the face, for example. And often when we talk about disordered eating, we're talking about the things that people do in order to try and change their bodies. And often those behaviours are quite detrimental to our health, and they might create

0: a lot of anxiety and mental health concerns as well. And then when we extend all the way into eating disorders, we're talking about where people have a clinical presentation and that their way of eating and their relationship with their bodies is really affecting their mental health in a really negative way.
1: So I wonder if the body issues is where it can start and how you get on top of it at that point. That's tricky, isn't it? Both realizing that you might have issues around your body or perhaps someone you love does.
0: Yeah, that's right. And it's recognising, you know, do I feel guilty when I eat certain things or do I feel guilty if I miss an exercise routine? So where what we're doing with our bodies or how we feel about our bodies is actually affecting our mental health in a negative way. And so it's recognising that, particularly when we think about, you know, reasons why we do exercise or why we eat certain things, and really trying to move away from a lot of the messages that we have in the media around what is healthy and what a healthy body supposedly looks like, and really thinking about sort of health is much more than just what somebody looks like.
1: Let's talk about some of the words that you often see, and I'm thinking often what I see them on, like social media influencers say, but the idea around cheat meals or bad foods, like what are the problems with those terms?
0: Well, they make us feel bad in terms of if we eat something that is supposedly a bad food, then we feel bad. We feel negative about ourselves. Whereas if we eat a food that supposedly is good for us or has some sort of halo message around it, we then feel good. So we're attaching moral values to our eating. And really, you know, eating, the purpose of eating is to, you know, keep us alive, to sustain our bodies. It's for social reasons. It's meant to be enjoyable. It's not meant to have these moral values. And that's often what we're sold in the media around, particularly wellness and certain foods.
1: What about the idea of eating clean? The idea that the food might be dirty? Well, that's not what they're saying, but that's really the only, you know, that when you think of dirty food, then the idea of being clean, what's the issue there?
0: Well, it's the same sort of message in that certain foods, you know, we should feel more pure or we should feel better about ourselves if we eat these particular things. And ultimately, food is just food and it's all sort of fuel, and different foods help our bodies function in different ways. But it's where when we eat certain things, we actually don't feel so good about ourselves. That's when it can often become a mental health issue.
1: You argue too, and you and I spoke about this before, that weight loss isn't something always that we should be congratulating. What's the line there?
0: Well, it's when people have health goals or fitness goals, so they're trying to feel healthier in themselves or, you know, get more energy or, you know, just generally have a healthier inside, you know, we can do that through lots of different ways. It isn't actually always the case that if somebody loses weight, that's necessarily a good thing. People can lose too much weight and actually suffer from being underweight, and that can be incredibly dangerous for a lot of people. And it's also not this case that if somebody on the outside might look stereotypically overweight or obese, that they're necessarily unhealthy. So it's getting away from this message that you can actually tell what someone's health is like based on their appearance, because you often can't.
1: Where does thinking about food or even the way you look, when does that become unhealthy? Because I think most of us would think about, well, I think about food a lot, but most of us might have negative thoughts about our bodies. But at what point do you think then that can become either dangerous or problematic?
0: Well, it's often when it becomes quite obsessive. So it's something that you might be thinking about a lot, or it dictates your mood, or it dictates how you feel about yourself. So it's really sort of thinking, you know, when I do this particular activity or eat this particular food, if it's actually something to make me anxious, or I'm thinking about it, or I'm worried about, you know, how am I going to work it off, or, you know, feeling guilty, you know, those things really need to be assessed as to, well, what am I doing that I feel so bad about myself? I'm just eating, or I'm just moving my body, or what have you. So it's where there's sort of anxiety or a mood change. That's when we really need to think about what we're doing.
1: If you have just joined us, Dr. Vivian Lewis is our guest. She's a clinical psychologist. She's based at the University of Canberra, and we're talking about body image. When we often talk about eating disorders or body image, I think often the conversation

0: Maybe the picture people have in their heads is of young girls, but this can happen at any age, can't it? And including males as well, of course.
1: Absolutely. We see disordered eating across the lifespan. I have clients who are in their 70s and 80s who've been battling eating disorders for their entire life or just developed one as they're older. And certainly you see it affecting males as well. It's often the case that we don't hear men often talking about the sort of body image or disordered eating in the same way that sometimes females do. So we think it doesn't exist. And that's a big warning sign, is to recognise it can happen to anybody. And it isn't just a young person's illness.
0: I think when I was growing up too, it was often the images I saw in magazines, maybe the Dollies or your Cosmos or those, and that was the, you know, the ideal. I think I wanted curly red hair because of Nicole Kidman. And I wonder for kids nowadays, though, it's the internet, isn't it? And this is pretty much pretty Wild West, isn't it? The idea that influencers can get on there and tell them all sorts of things.
1: Yeah, that's right. And I think, you know, for young people, for children, they don't have the same filtering system. They can't look at it in the same way. So they're more susceptible to believing things that they see or hear about. Whereas as adults, we tend to question things a little bit more. But, you know, we do live in an appearance-obsessed culture and it is all around us and it's very hard to get away from that. And so it's really, really thinking to yourself, you know, like what I'm reading or what I'm looking at or whatever, is that actually a correct and accurate message that I'm getting, or is that just another way of selling products or trying to find a marketing way to hook me into doing this particular thing?
0: It's been so great chatting to you. Thanks so much for your time.
1: My pleasure.
0: Thank you. That's Dr. Vivian Lewis there. She's from the University of Canberra. She got an interest there, as she mentioned, with body image and eating disorders, because this is the week when we're talking about it. And the idea around the theme, which caught my attention too. So the idea around stories we're sold about health and our bodies, and it just feels so topical right now, doesn't it? The idea of what is healthy, and you have to look a certain way to be healthy, like perhaps even be wrinkle-free and younger looking for your age, and somehow that might be healthy. This is 666 ABC Radio Canberra Drive. Keep your thoughts coming on 0467 922 666.
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0: Oh, it's going to be so much fun, isn't it? ABC Radio Canberra Drive. We're going to take a trip to planet America. That's coming up very soon. Coming up after 4 o'clock, we're going to speak to one person from the ice skating world community about their reaction to what we heard today from the ACT government when it comes to the Tuggeranong Ice Facility and the fact that we'll no longer go ahead. We will chat to Minister Steele just after 5 o'clock for all the reasons around that, but what else there might be in store for both the Tuggeranong community but also the ice sports community as well. That's all to come.

0: That is Cheap Trick there. If You Want My Love on ABC Radio Canberra. We're going to take a trip. In fact, we're going to head to Planet America.
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0: The co-pilot to take us to Planet America is Chaz Lucidello, because he co-hosts Planet America on your screens tonight and joins it. Hi, Chaz.
3: Hi, Georgia. What a great play in Cheap Trick. Great song.
0: I know. I actually remembered how much I liked it once I played it.
3: Absolutely. I actually got into trouble here because I was just singing along with it while I was on hold, and I'm in the newsroom. They're telling me to shut up. It was great.
0: They're very serious in the newsroom, aren't they?
3: They very much are.
0: Okay, let's talk about what's on tonight. Pete Hegseth. I can't even say his name anymore.
3: Hegseth. Yeah, oh, that one. Oh, Georgia, how many retakes did we do? Because neither John nor I can say Hegseth.
0: Oh, great. I feel better now.
3: You always say Hegseth. I always say Hegseth, not Hegseth.
0: Well, because isn't it spelt that way, though? Is that why? No,
3: it's spelled how you say it. Oh, right. It doesn't trip off the tongue, that's all.
0: It doesn't. So why are we focusing on him tonight?
3: The reason we're focusing on him is because he is in the gun. He's basically the last 2 weeks now, there's been a leak pretty much every day from the Defense Department about something he's done wrong, something he's doing wrong, or something he's about to do wrong. And he's responding the worst possible way, which is rather than trying to work out why everyone hates him in the Defense Department, he's trying to just crack down on the leaks through polygraphs and through inquisitions and through sackings. And of course, when everyone hates you and they start leaking and you try and go to war with them, what happens is you get more leaks. And he's currently in a massive, massive spiral. The military in America is in a lot of trouble at the moment. It's not just the Iran war. They've got all kinds of issues. And it seems to begin with Pete Hegseth. And so we're talking about all the problems he's facing and whether he's about to get sacked.
0: Right. So that's happening. What about the midterms? What's happening with those?
3: Yeah, well, look, this is obviously every week.
0: It's like the longest lead up ever to the
3: midterms. It's always the way. It's always the way, Georgia. But we're getting to the pointy end now. There's only, 50 days left until the midterms now, it sounds like a long time in Australia. That's more than a whole election campaign. But in America, that's just the tippy end. And things are starting to get very, very interesting. In particular, something we're going to see this week, Georgia, which is kind of innovative and interesting. And this is the kind of thing which Trump is really good at. You know, we knock the guy a lot, but there's one thing you got to say to him. He is prepared to innovate. There is no doubt about that. And what he has done

0: is he's invented a midterm convention. Like, you know how every presidential election they have these conventions where it's like for 3 or 4 days, it's like prime time every night, all the speakers and everything. He came up with it. He said, well, why don't we do that for the midterms? And that's exactly what the Republicans are doing. And that's this week, Georgia. That starts on Wednesday. The Republicans are going to have all these speeches and prime time shows and everything. Look, it's an interesting idea. Some might say it's not a good idea. but the reason why I think in another election it might be okay, but in this one, the problem is Trump's kind of on the nose. The reason why the Republicans are going to get pumped is because no one likes Trump. So having 3 days of Trump just talking a lot might not be a great strategy to sell for the election. And even worse, Georgia, even if it would be a good idea, they've chosen the wrong days because they just happen to have chosen the first 2 days of the NFL season. So they're coming up against the first two football games of the year, which is not going to end up well for them, I don't think.
1: But isn't the point is that much of it is just sort of turned around and then put up on social media, so people don't get the full sense of it. They just get little bites of it. I mean, that's people are voting, just based on these little tiny snippets.
0: That's what they're going to do. That's what absolutely what they're going to do. But let me tell you now, Georgia, there's going to be a lot of snippets of the NFL as well.
1: So the algorithm, they'll have competition on the algorithm too.
0: They certainly will.
1: I know you mentioned before that Donald Trump's a bit on the nose, but I wonder too, because there's been much talk about maybe, you know, that there'll be disastrous midterms for him. But what's your take on that?
0: Oh, no, I think these are going to be bad midterms. But having said that, for Trump, that is. But having said that, I think that the numbers won't be so bad as some people speculate, just because the Republicans have done, well, whether you call it a wonderful or a terrible job, depends on your perspective, but they've done a wonderful job at rigging the election in terms of gerrymandering and drawing districts so it favours the Republicans as much as possible. They've got basically a 9 to 10 seat advantage just from the way they've drawn their boundaries. So if they lose by, let's say, 30 seats, which I think is quite likely, they're 5 seats up at the moment, so that ends up only being a 15 seat loss, which is not a massive smashing in terms of history, but that would be a big result. So I think that the numbers won't be huge, but I think they're going to lose comfortably.
1: But
0: there's no doubt about that.
1: In the end, were they the only ones that did gerrymandering? Wasn't California going to go that way?
0: Yeah, California did, but the Republicans did a lot more. I mean, essentially,
1: so they're all doing it. They're all doing it.
0: They're all doing it. There's no doubt about that. But the issue is that the Democrats made a bit of an effort to try and move towards good government principles, and so not only did they institute in a lot of states, a lot of blue states, independent commissions, but they protected those independent commissions by putting them in the Constitution and making it really, really hard to get rid of them. And now, when they're in a dodgy race with the Republicans can just gerrymander the red states easily because they've got no restrictions, whereas the blue states now, they can't get around the restrictions that they placed for themselves 10 years ago. So they're kind of being punished for being good 10 years ago. So the Republicans have a huge advantage there. But I think the Democrats will still win easily. And I think they'll win the Senate too.
1: Chaz, someone on the text line has said, Georgia and Chaz, lots of people call him Keg's Breath. Is that true? Is that a nickname?
0: That is true. That is indeed an online nickname for Phoenix.
1: Goodness gracious. Bye, Chaz.
0: See ya, Georgia.
1: See ya. That's Chaz Lucidello. He's from Planet America. You can find them tonight. If you like to stay up late, you can watch them after Media Watch. That was tactical, by the way. Or the other alternative is do what I do and then watch them back in the daylight hours. That's the other option as well. It is time for you to head to the ABC newsroom. Straight after it, we're going to get the reaction from the ice skating community to the facility not happening anymore.
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0: The ACT Sports Minister says plans for an iSports facility in Tuggeranong were scrapped due to multiple unacceptable risks identified with the proposal, as well as the cost. ACT Labor promised an international standard multi-sport facility ahead of the 2016 election, later committing more than $16.2 million to the project and announcing Cruachan Investments and Peligra Group as the joint proponent. Now, Minister Chris Steele says the government's evaluation of their tender identified too many issues.
1: They were asking for more than double the territory's contribution to the project. For commercial and probity reasons, I can't go into detail, but there were a range of unacceptable risks and they did not all relate to the cost of the proposal.
0: The Prime Minister has confirmed 49 Australians have now been deployed to Nepal to assist with the flood disaster response. 36 Australians remain unaccounted for following the disaster, which unfolded on August the 26th and has resulted in more than 1,300 deaths. Anthony Albanese says a specialist drone team providing rapid mapping and imaging to support local authorities is among Australians currently providing help on the ground.
2: There are also seven Australian Federal Police disaster victim identification specialists on the ground in Kathmandu to provide technical assistance to local authorities. Two Services Australia social workers arrived last night and a dedicated family support hub is being set up by our embassy.
0: Queensland police have confirmed two people have died in a light aircraft crash in Logan, south of Brisbane. A Beechcraft Bonanza plane went down in a field at Chambers Flat this morning. Chief Superintendent Mel Adams says officers are trying to notify the families of the two people who died. She says investigations into the crash are still in early stages.
3: All I can tell you is the aircraft departed Archfield Airport very shortly before 11 a.m. As to what happened whilst that aircraft was in the air, we have no information at this time.
0: The total value for a haul of luxury goods stolen from a home in Canberra's south in October last year has been revised down after prosecutors conceded the victims didn't have the documents to prove the items were genuine, Harry Frost reports.
4: The burglars have been in custody since they were arrested in Sydney just days after the heist. Police recovered some items, including luxury handbags, but others were still missing, including a watch purportedly worth $5 million. The four French nationals pleaded guilty to aggravated burglary and theft by joint commission in March, but their lawyers disputed the value of the stolen goods. In documents tendered in the ACT Supreme Court today, prosecutors conceded they couldn't prove the authenticity of some of the missing items, revising their total value down from $10 million to just under $2 million.
0: Volcanic ash in the atmosphere has left more than 170,000 passengers stranded in Indonesia and forced Qantas to cancel Jakarta flights for a second day. National tourism reporter Christy Sexton-McGrath has more.
5: Eight airports remain closed, including Jakarta's main international airport, after Mount Anak Krakatoa began erupting late on Friday. Qantas flights linking Jakarta with Sydney and Melbourne have been cancelled, along with multiple Singapore Airlines services. Jetstar and Virgin flights to Bali are continuing to operate. Indonesian authorities warn further eruptions are highly likely. The Department of Foreign Affairs and Trade is advising Australians already in Indonesia to follow the advice of local authorities and contact their airline before going to the airport.
0: To sport, and the AFL has announced it'll introduce limits on contact training for next season to reduce the incidence of concussion. National sport reporter David Mark has more.
6: From the beginning of pre-season, clubs will be limited to a total of 120 minutes of contact training per week, including 60 minutes of high-intensity contact training. That will rise to 160 minutes, of which 120 minutes can be high intensity by the end of pre-season. The AFL says it also has plans to introduce contact training limits once in-season matches begin and for the AFLW competition. David Mark, ABC Sport.
0: Canberra's weather for the remainder of the day. Partly cloudy with a slight chance of a shower. At the moment, it's 16 degrees around the city. Looking further ahead, tomorrow it'll be sunny with a top of 18 and a low of 3. Partly cloudy on Wednesday, heading for 16. Mostly sunny on Thursday, a top of 18 degrees. 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

0: So both ACT, but also federal members as well. So we've heard from the Greens. I'll let you know what the Canberra Liberals had to say as well in regards to that. Also, David Smith, member for Bean, has also spoken today and said he's welcomed the ACT government's commitment that the 16 odd million set aside for the Tuggeranong Ice Sports Centre will stay in Tuggeranong, but says the decision to abandon the rink leaves ice sports without a home and Canberra South still waiting for the major facility it was promised 10 years ago. Some more on that. Keep your thoughts coming as always on 0467922666 or 1300 681666.
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0: So, yes, in a moment you're going to hear from one person involved in ice skating here in the ACT. In fact, they're an Olympic-level ice skating judge. Their reaction to what we've heard today regarding to that Tuggeranong facility and what they'd like to see happen next. And then, of course, Chris Steele in about an hour's time, just after 5 o'clock. Also coming up this hour, we're also going to talk about, well, no sick leave, no annual leave, no super. This is what we're being told some migrant workers are being pushed into. Getting an ABN, they're told to get an ABN, and then, of course, they don't get many of those other entitlements. So we're going to look at that as well. That's coming up this half hour. If you've got thoughts on any of these issues, 0467 922 666 or 1300 681 666. Also, too, just a little heads up for something that will be happening just before 5 o'clock. You would recall more than a week and a half ago now, a car crashed into a group of five cyclists on Gungahlin Drive. Two people died. The riders were part of the Canberra Bilbies Triathlon Club. And while the club members are dealing with their grief, they're also planning to come together for a memorial ride. We're going to hear from one member of the Bilbies Triathlon Club, and that's happening just before 5 o'clock on ABC Radio Canberra Drive with me, Georgia Steins.
6: 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Are you a lefty, Alan?
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6: Dr. Patterson, good morning to you.
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4: This is ABC Radio Canberra. That was Roy Orbison and Friends, a live version of Only the Lonely. What a beautiful voice he has. Now, the ACT government has scrapped the proposed ice sports facility in Tuggeranong. Now, the facility was due to feature two international standard ice sheets for figure skating, ice hockey, broomball, speed skating. I think I've got most of them. The government says that despite extensive discussions with the project's proponents, that they've been unable to reach an agreement on the way forward at the Tuggeranong site. They say an evaluation of the project found the proposal does not represent value for money for the ACT. We'll be chatting to Chris Steele too. That's coming up just after 5 o'clock to get a little bit more detail around that. Dave says the ice centre should be in a central location. Tuggeranong was a Labor election thought bubble, which was always going to burst, says Dave. Also on the text line, Spike says, I'm all about getting kiddies and the community at large off their butts and active. That said, I wonder what the overall contribution to the average health of the population would be should we build a skating rink, and would we get more bang for buck if the government agreed to fund a basic ring for participation and training with limited seats and let the ice sports content providers chip in for the rest of the seating that they expect to fill and profit from. That is from Spike on the text line. Well, Angelique Clyde-Smith is a local Canberran, also a qualified international and Olympic level ice skating judge, and joins us. Good afternoon.
5: Good afternoon, Georgia.
4: Are you surprised by this news or not?
5: Not really surprised, no. It's disappointing, but not surprising.
4: There's something that I've been hearing a bit from people today, this idea that they didn't really think there was a, although it was promised, they didn't think the commitment was necessarily there. Is that why you weren't surprised?
5: I think I'm not surprised. We're not surprised because it's taken so long. There's always seems to have been things in the way, holding it up, all sorts of blockages and things like that. So I think that's why we're not surprised that finally it's come to this.
4: Can we talk about what this facility would have meant for the ice sports community? Because, of course, people on the text line, as you've heard there, are saying, well, why should it have been in Tuggeranong? Or the other thing was it's just sort of, catering for a smaller group. What would it have meant, do you think, to Canberra but also to the community you're a part of?
5: I think we've been able to grow all of our ice sports much more than we are now. The current rink with the single ice sheet is pretty much at capacity for usage. So it's being used by local ice hockey, broomball, figure skating, as you said. There's also curling going in, some tryouts for curling. We haven't even got anywhere near doing ice racing or anything like that. I can speak mainly about figure skating because that's what I'm involved in. It's very hard to attract coaches to the rink from other parts of Australia when there's uncertainty about the kind of facility that you've got. A newer facility would certainly attract more qualified coaches from around Australia, which means we would be able to grow the sport. There would be more skate school opportunities. There would be more primary school, high school opportunities to get sport into those schools. And then those people doing that skating and learning skating and falling in love with it would actually have somewhere to go, because there would be coaching available for them to be able to continue in the sport and grow in the sport. And I would say it's probably the same for the other ice sports.
4: What now? So you've mentioned, I guess, the facility as it stands at the moment. My understanding is

0: that will stay the same, that's not being developed by Geocon?
1: At the moment, it's staying the same. Geocon's put a lot of effort and time and money into improving the facilities in that rink, for which we are very grateful. So we are still able to run lessons there, competitions there, test sessions there, hockey still able to run their games, broomball still able to run their games. But it is an ageing facility. There's things there that need to be replaced and renewed, and that is very difficult in the building where it is at the moment.
0: What would you like to see now? Like, given that that facility is ageing, as you've said, and the future of that facility is unclear, given the government saying the Tuggeranong one doesn't, you know, but they're not going ahead with it, is there hope that there might be something else in the pipeline?
1: Well, we certainly hope so. We haven't given up. Yes, today is disappointing, and yes, we're just going to take a step back and take a deep breath, but it's certainly not over. We'll be regrouping and having a look at what other options there are and talking to more people about what those options could be. The fact that it was sited in Tuggeranong is, I don't think, is the main problem. There's other problems associated with just developing a new rink there. We don't care actually where it is in Canberra as long as we have a new facility. It was just that Tuggeranong was what was offered as the land.
0: Yeah, so the idea of it being in Tuggeranong, at least from many of the ice sports, is not, or at least from your point of view, it is not a given. I mean, does it need to be near? What does it need, I guess, to be a good site?
1: It needs to be near public transport so kids can get buses and get to the rink by themselves. They don't have to be driven by their parents and picked up by their parents. It needs to have good parking. It needs to be somewhere probably near where there is accommodation, particularly when you're looking at things like interstate competitions where you're bringing in interstate teams or competitors. So some kind of accommodation nearby is helpful, and it's always helpful having it near some kind of a shopping centre or restaurant area, that sort of thing.
0: Angelique, the other thing too is that, and I'm hearing this argument already, the idea that the whole bang for buck thing, the idea that maybe, you know, obviously we know how much money was given to GWS, but the idea that, you know, investment, then you need to be able to, I guess, reap the rewards, you know, the economic value coming back. I mean, do you think that's not a decent enough argument when it comes to something like this, or do you think that there was a way to get some sort of economic, I guess, value from it?
1: Well, it depends what you talk about economic value.
0: Yeah.
1: When I talk about economic value for ACT Ice Skating Association, we purchase ice for competitions and tests. We pay for what we use. The lesson and practice sessions are something completely separate to that, and the users there pay rink entry and then they pay their coaching fee. We don't make any money out of our competitions or our testing sessions. We don't make any money out of the ice rink, and we don't have any money to put into anything. So one of the comments there about, you know, perhaps the user sports could put something in to get more seating, and we could barely buy a deck chair probably to add to that seating. So that is not something that we can do. I'm not sure what they actually meant about not being economically viable, because you need to look at how the public sessions work, and that is where most of the money would come in, would be public sessions coming in. It's not necessarily from the user sports. The user sports pay for what they use, but it's not profit-making as such.
0: Yeah, one of the reasons they spoke about, though, was the fact that there was more money needed, that the most updated proposal meant, I guess, more costs. They had to put in more money. So the idea that the delays have led to this somewhat. But, I mean, can you put those delays at the foot of the government?
1: I think the delays are probably manifold. I think that all the parties involved have contributed to the delay somewhere along the line, and some of them could be helped and maybe some of them couldn't. I'm not here to speculate about the politics of it or who's wrong or who's right or anything like that. That's all the kind of thing that's pretty much over my head and over the head of the sport. We just want a rink. We just want a rink.
0: Angelique, whatever happens now, though, there's going to be a bit of a delay. If in fact another site is found, if, and it's a big if, and we'll ask Minister Steele, if there's an option somewhere else in the ACT, that's still going to be a long delay. Do you think you're going to lose people to some of these sports? Is that the effect of what's going to happen now?
1: We certainly hope not, and we'll be doing our darndest to make sure that that doesn't happen, that we can still supply

0: and give a good experience to the users and the skaters in all of the sports. That's what we want.
1: Thank you so much for chatting to us. I can sense your disappointment. I really appreciate you taking the time out. Thank you.
0: Thanks for your time, Georgia.
1: Yeah, you're welcome. 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That's Angelique Clyde-Smith, local Canberran. She's also a qualified international judge, I should say, when it comes to skating, ice skating judge. 0467922666 or 1300 681666. If you want to have a chat about any of these issues we're talking about today, I'd love to hear from you. So many texts coming through on this. I'm going to try and get to as many as I can. This is Jack Johnson. Thank you.

0: That is Jack Johnson with Sitting, Waiting and Wishing, which sort of feels like a lot of people were doing for the ICE facility in Tuggeranong. Gosh, you've had a lot to say on the text line, 0467 922 666 or 1300 681 666 if you want to have a chat. We're currently sitting on 16 degrees at the moment.
1: Immigration has shaped modern Australia, but as the country grows, debates around migration and multiculturalism are intensifying. 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
0: Coming up in about 5 minutes' time, we're going to head to the ABC newsroom. Now, after that, we're going to get the latest from the financial markets, find out what's been happening. As well as that, the idea around migrant workers being pressured to work under an ABN. You might well have seen this story up on the ABC website. Talia Roy's been covering this. What does that mean here in the ACT and elsewhere over the border as well? What conditions are they being asked to work under and what rights are they foregoing to have a job? We'll be looking at that. As well as that, we're going to hear from one member of the Bilby's Triathlon Club. You will recall that a week and a half ago, a car crashed into a group of five cyclists on Gungahlin Drive. Tragically, two people died in that crash. Now, the riders were part of the Canberra Bilby's Triathlon Club. And whilst club members and all those people that were the first on the scene too, many of them are dealing, obviously, with grief. But the Bilby's Club is also planning to come together for a memorial ride. We're going to hear from the Triathlon Club. That's coming up too in the next half hour. Before then, though, let's go to the ice sports facility. Wow, haven't you had a lot to say about that? Alex on the text line says, for those saying that the ice rink shouldn't be in Tuggeranong, great cities don't concentrate everything in just one location. They spread facilities and amenities across the city using the String of Pearls approach to urban design, creating multiple centres that serve their local communities. Tuggeranong offered the rapid public transport route. Shops, restaurants and accommodation facilities required, says Alex on the text line. Also on the text line, Ruth says, how typical, Tuggeranong misses out yet again. The owner, I think the owner of the Knights didn't want to go all the way to Tuggers, so the government has caved. Do you mean the Brave? Or the ice hockey should miss out in any other funding allocations and government should focus on all the other ice organisations who just want facilities. So now the government have cancelled the ice facility. What are they going to build instead in Tuggeranong for the Southsiders? We're going to try and find out a little bit more about that. Also, Ruth says, the lady talking right now, that was Angelique. She's from the ice skating community. Her saying that needs to be near public transport accommodation facilities. Here's an idea. What about Tuggeranong, which has a greenfield site right next to the interchange? Motels, mall, that would give Southside young people something to do, says Ruth. We are going to try and find out, too, what are the future plans in terms of a facility, or are the government just saying there is no facility? Obviously, this one's not happening, but will they look to have another site, perhaps? Nick in Gordon says, there seems to be a feeling around Tuggeranong that we're somewhat left behind. The government has tried to point to this ice rink in order to dismay fears, only for it to fall apart at the last ACT election. Labor faced a rather large swing against them. Unless the government puts more into Tuggeranong that actually happens, I can only foresee this getting much worse, says Nick in Gordon. Whether or not, and Nick's alluding to there, whether or not that might have implications at the ballot box or not. 0467 922 666 or 1300 681 666. If you want to have your say on this issue, let me know on the text line.
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0: Brendan on the text line says, I've been raising concerns on ABC Canberra for years about the ACT government's ability to deliver on that 2016 ice rink election promise, including through chief minister talkback and ministerial interviews. Time and time again, we were repeatedly told it was going to happen and to be patient. Now, a decade later, we get today's news. Why should we trust the ACT government's election brochures and the Your Region CBR newsletters and other announcements? That is from Brendan on the text line. He says, I hope you really press Minister Steele hard, in capital letters, on how the government can justify walking away from this long-repeated promise. Well, we asked him to come on to answer the questions, and he's coming on after 5 o'clock. I mean, many of the questions we've got to is, why doesn't it make financial sense in their view, and where to now? Also, when it comes to that money staying in the Tuggeranong area, where specifically will that money go? That's all to come. Right now, though, it's time for news headlines with Jennifer Sexton.
4: Thanks, Georgia. Making news. The ACT Sports Minister says plans for an ice sports facility in Tuggeranong were scrapped due to multiple unacceptable risks identified with the proposal, as well as the cost. The Canberra Liberals say refunds should be considered for people who've paid fines resulting from seatbelt cameras following a recently discovered administrative oversight. The Prime Minister has confirmed 49 Australians have now been deployed to Nepal to assist with the flood disaster response. Queensland Police have confirmed 2 people have died in a light aircraft crash in Logan, south of Brisbane. Volcanic ash in the atmosphere has left more than 170,000 passengers stranded in Indonesia and forced Qantas to cancel Jakarta flights for a second day. Vote counting in the German state of Saxony-Anhalt has delivered the far-right Alternative for Germany party an overwhelming margin over its rivals, gaining nearly 44% of the vote. Northern Territory Police were investigating the alleged spearing of a 14-year-old boy in Nukor in southeast Arnhem Land during an armed dispute between families over the weekend. And in AFL news, the Sydney Swans have suffered an injury blow, with scans confirming captain Callum Mills suffered an anterior cruciate ligament tear during the Swans' finals win over Brisbane. Canberra's weather for the remainder of the day, heading into this evening, partly cloudy, the slight chance of a shower, a low tonight of 3. Tomorrow, sunny with light winds at a top of 18 degrees. At the moment, it's 16. Just noting, Georgia, that on Monday, we're looking at a top of 24 degrees.
0: Oh.
4: Yes. Well, they did. They have forecast, have they not, a drier, hotter
0: yes.
4: spring.
0: But then don't we have a couple of 1 degrees still coming?
4: Yes, I think we do.
0: Yeah.
4: Yep. Yep, we do. Yes, we do. On Thursday, 1, 2 on Friday, 4 on Saturday,
0: see,
4: 4 on Sunday.
0: Yeah, Adrian Francis and I were talking about this, about, you know, that thing where we all try to go early. We think spring's here. You know, you only need to look at the, you know, the car parks are full at the nurseries and the hardware stores and stuff. We get all this spring fever, and then you put all your plants out earlier and they're not happy.
4: That's right. It is anyway. A fever. It's a fever.
0: Yeah.
4: All right.
0: See you later.
4: Bye-bye.
0: That's Jen Sexton in the ABC newsroom. I'm Georgia Steins. Martin in Woden. Sorry, that wasn't what I was laughing at. I was laughing at another text, which I'll get to in a moment. Martin Woden says, maybe the government can now acquire the Phillips site and upgrade the facility for all Canberrans, including a 2-level ice rink, as was proposed in the ice rink feasibility study back in 2019, says Woden. What I was laughing at was a text from an unsigned text who says, oh no, did my last hope of going to the Olympics as a 55-year-old just get dashed with the end of the curling rink in Tuggeranong, says this listener. I don't know. Like, I know often when you watch curling, sometimes the people doing curling, a little bit like lawn bowls, not always, but they do look like maybe they're slightly older than, say, the average age of other sports. But maybe not. I mean, and also, it doesn't necessarily mean that you can start curling at age 55. It does look a bit therapeutic, doesn't it? The action of curling, I think. Love it. ABC Radio Canberra Drive, 0467 922 666 or 1300 681 666 if you'd like to have a chat this afternoon. Plenty more in store for you, of course, and the Minister on just after 5 o'clock. Right now, though, some migrant workers, we're being told, are under a lot of pressure. And they're being pressured to work under an ABN rather than as employees. So potentially missing out on all those benefits. Well, those rights, including, you know, leave, sick leave, super, and other workplace entitlements. Joining us right now is Bessina Fabelblom. She is from University of New South Wales Law, who has been researching the issue and joins us now. I should say she's also an associate professor. Good afternoon.
5: Good afternoon. Thanks for having me.
0: You're welcome. How widespread an issue is this? What are you hearing?
5: So we surveyed almost 10,000 people working on temporary visas in Australia, and we found that over a third of them were actually working on an ABN. And they weren't in jobs where you'd think they were running their own businesses. They were in things like hospitality and in retail and commercial cleaning, where it was really clear that they were put onto an ABN so that they could essentially be working off the books.
0: And were they telling you they felt pressure to do that, to go on the ABN?
5: We had lots of open responses where they were saying, you know, there are these jobs now where basically you're told you can either work in cash or on an ABN. In other words, you're not working in a normal job as an employee. These are the ways that you are being paid under the table. It used to be that it was just all cash. Now we've got a lot less cash in the economy. So we still found one in four of those migrant workers were paid at least some of their wages in cash. But we've seen this huge rise in ABNs. I think what was really troubling was that those people were more likely to be paid under the national minimum wage. So it's not even like they were getting more for being on an ABN. They were among the worst paid of the migrant workers that we surveyed.
0: And is this a practice that you think too particularly affects migrant workers, or do you think it's being, do you know if it's being offered to many workers?
5: I mean, we know that it's four times the rate of people in the general workforce in the country.
0: Wow.
5: So, I mean, I would suspect that there are some young workers who have this happen to them as well, where it's sort of, you know, take it or leave it, this is the job, you can do it on an ABN or you cannot work in this job. So I think the thing about migrant workers is that we know that they are very vulnerable. You know, they're in a country where they're on a visa that could potentially be cancelled at any time. They need to pay their rent and they need to eat, and these are the jobs available to them.
0: The other thing around this too is that do many of them not know necessarily their rights? Is that also an issue they're being taken advantage of in that sense?
5: So what we found is that they, most of them actually do know the national minimum wage. They don't necessarily know that if they're a casual employee, they're entitled to a casual loading, or if they're working nights and weekends, they're probably entitled to penalty rates. But they do have a pretty good sense of the minimum wage. So for many of them, they know that they're being paid under the national minimum wage, even if they don't know just how much they're being underpaid by.
0: What are some of the, obviously there's the fairness of this and the fact that it's not right and the law, of course, but what are some of the other implications we might not think of for people being under the ABN and not getting some of these entitlements?
5: So I think what's really difficult for them is that for many of them, they're actually misclassified employees. Mm. So they are entitled to all of those, like they're entitled to all of the minimum wages and entitlements they would have as an employee. But the difficulty is the burden's on them to show that actually they're an employee and they're not running their own business as an independent contractor. So I think that it's an area where it would be great to see some changes that might make it easier for them, like, for example, just assuming that if you're a migrant worker in certain industries on an ABN, you are very unlikely to be running your own business and the employer might have to show why you're engaged on an ABN. But it's also really hard, for example, for an international student who gets an ABN and has no idea what their responsibilities are in terms of their tax returns and various other things that come along with supposedly running your own business. So it really does put them at risk and at a real disadvantage. And then obviously when companies are sort of looking through books of suppliers and others, they're looking to see compliance with employment laws. And these people don't exist on those books because it looks like they're contracted work. They're just a business expense. They're not a person necessarily working as an employee.
0: What can they do? Like, or what can someone, like, if you think this is happening to someone, either yourself or someone else, what can be done?
5: They can contact the Fair Work Ombudsman. So this, you know, if this is being done deliberately, it's sham contracting. But even if it's not deliberate, it is misclassification, and those people are still entitled to all of their rights as an employee. And so the Fair Work Ombudsman is able to help them if they're an employee who's been misclassified. They can also seek help from a community legal centre, or if they're an international student, from legal services or others at their university. Or they can go and see a migrant workers centre. We've got a number of those set up now in various states and territories. So there are ways for them to get help and try to enforce their rights if they are actually an employee and not running their own business.
0: Thank you so much for your time. I really appreciate you. Thank you.
5: Thank you.
0: Thank you. That is Associate Professor there, Basina Fabelblum. She is from the UNSW, where she works in the law department, and also director of the UNSW's Human Rights Clinic, and is a founding co-director of the Global Migrant Workers Justice Initiative. There is also some great information up on the ABC website. One of our colleagues, Talia Roy, has done an online story too that you can find if you want to find out a little bit more about what's happened as well.
1: Immigration has shaped modern Australia, but as the country grows, debates around migration and multiculturalism are intensifying. 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
0: You know what that means? It means it's time to talk finance. Steve Daglian is a share market analyst at CommSec and joins us. Hi, Steve.
6: Hello, Georgia.
0: So how did the market perform today?
6: Thank you for asking. The market managed to lift, but not by much today, actually. The ASX 200 up by less than a tenth of 1%, but it does follow a 1% fall for our market last week. So it has been, overall a challenging start to September.

0: September after 5 straight months of gains. What hasn't helped us locally today is the fact that the US share market fell on Friday ahead of a long weekend there. And this was following some stronger than expected numbers on jobs growth. So good news in the US, sort of bad news, I guess, as far as US markets are concerned, because this has just raised the likelihood that the next time the US Central Bank meets, which is next week, they might lift interest rates. So there's roughly a 60% chance, that's what markets think at the moment, that there could be a rate hike next week in the US. And this would be the first rate hike since July 2023. So it's been some time that they haven't raised interest rates there. And this is important for the rest of the world as well.
1: So what can we look forward to or look out for in the week ahead?
0: Yes, I think the US is going to be important. We've got an update on US inflation coming through later in the week, so that's going to be certainly one to watch. But for us locally, I mean, we've already got the profit reporting season out of the way, where in August, hundreds of Aussie companies told us how they've performed over the past 12 months as far as their profits and dividends, revenues, their goals for the future are concerned. But now we're at the point where many companies are starting to trade ex-dividend, which is the cutoff for eligibility to dividend payments, and then they'll be paying their dividends out over the next month or two. So it's quite normal to see share prices fall on those days where they do trade X. And today we've got stocks like Adairs, Super Retail Group, Michael Hill Jewelers, they're all traded ex-dividend. And in coming days, you're going to hear from companies like BSL, or BlueScope Steel rather, CSL, which is one of the largest healthcare stocks on the market. They'll all be trading ex-dividend later in the week. And also tomorrow, you've got a couple of speeches by Reserve Bank officials throughout the day. That's important for those worried about higher interest rates in Australia, because at the moment, the market thinks there's roughly a 60% chance that the next time the RBA meets at the end of September, they might be inclined to raise interest rates, because over the past 3 weeks, we've had figures on economic growth, on inflation, and on household spending, which all have been stronger than expected. So, you know, it's this type of stuff around speeches, anything around, you know, the strength of the economy that's going to be watched very closely from here on.
1: And the Aussie dollar, what's it been up to?
0: Yeah, the Aussie dollar is sitting at about 72.1 US, so it's quite strong against the US dollar. So stronger against the US, the euro, the British pound, and also the Kiwi. A little softer against the Japanese yen. And I should just mention that across the market today, it was the energy sector that really stood out, lifting almost 2%, and that's thanks to stronger oil prices. So the energy sector is 30% higher this year on the market. Wow. While the broader market is up about 3.
1: It was energized, Steve.
0: Very good, yes.
1: Like my finance joke. Hey, thanks so much.
0: Love it. Thank you.
1: Steve Dagley in there from CommSec, where he's a share market analyst. This is 666 ABC Radio Canberra. Tony says, Georgia, of course curling is an older person's sport. Have you ever seen a young person use a broom? Yes, I have. My youngest son, who's only, well, he's not even 10, much younger actually, he's probably better with a broom than the others, I might say. Maybe I need to get them into curling. What do you think? Talking about the ABNs too as well, one listener says, what about Uber drivers? I imagine they're under ABNs. That's from Dave. Also, another listener says almost all doctors working in general practice are asked to work as contractors with an ABN. So the employer does not pay sick leave or holidays. I know we've got quite a few listeners who are GPs. I guess it might depend on the different GP practices. But is that true? 0467 922 666 or 1300 681 666. Just a little heads up, coming up next, we're going to be chatting to Canberra's Bilby Triathlon Club that you would probably know too, that, well, more than a week and a half ago now, that they lost two members. That's because, obviously, the accident where a car crashed into a group of cyclists on Gungahlin Drive. Now, the riders were part of that triathlon club, and obviously the club is mourning the loss of two of their own. But they're also planning to come together for a memorial ride, so we'll find out a little bit about that. That's all coming up on ABC Radio Canberra Drive.

0: Breakfast on this International Left-Handed Day. Are you a lefty, Alan?
1: I am indeed a lefty.
0: God, there's a few of us, aren't there? We're all breakfast people.
2: With Ross Solly.
0: Dr. Patterson, good morning to you.
3: Good morning, Ross. I'm a left-hander as well.
0: We are the downtrodden. Today's the day that we fight back.
3: We rise up.
0: Good morning to you, Tamus.
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0: I'm going to let you on declaring an amnesty today. I'm having right-handers on the show.
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5: Did you know, Ross, 95% of kangaroos are also left-handed?
6: Well, as we've been talking about, two lives were tragically claimed in a crash in Canberra's north in the last fortnight. As you would have heard too across all the programs, but also the police, of course, have said that a car, in their words, ploughed into a group of five cyclists on Gungullin Drive in Palmerston. That was between World Station Drive and Kosciuszko Avenue as well. Now, members of the public, including an off-duty nurse and police officers, they assisted the injured cyclists ahead of those emergency services arriving. And a 32-year-old female rider died at the scene, and then a 39-year-old man was taken to hospital in a critical condition and died in hospital. We learnt that news last week. And, of course, at the heart of all this is the families and the people who loved them, and also the community that they'd built in the triathlon community as well. Now, Katie Binstock is from Canberra Bilby's Triathlon, where she's the club secretary, and this is the club that the riders were a part of, and she joins us in the studio. Hi, Katie.
7: Hi.
6: I guess for you, do you remember when you heard the news on that day?
7: I did. I was woken up by a phone call shortly after the accident by someone who said, "Can you come and help us? Something's happened and we think you have to come here."
6: And you went to...
7: I did.
6: I can't imagine what that was like, being on the scene, and the other cyclists too?
7: It was a shock. They didn't tell me precisely what had happened, probably because they couldn't find the words. So I didn't quite know what to expect. Mm. We go out expecting that something

0: sometimes things like punctures and minor things will happen, but I didn't expect this to be what had happened.
1: No, an incredible tragedy. But the other thing, I guess, the thing that the police alerted us to is the fact that so many people stopped and helped as well, many of the bystanders.
0: That was really lovely that members of the public stopped and, I guess, even put themselves in danger, and I expect they're suffering trauma as a result of stopping. But it was very nice that they did, and we thank them for what they did to try and help.
1: Obviously, the families, when and if they want, we'll talk about the individuals. But I want to just talk a little bit about, I guess, from your point of view as part of the group, you know, like what were they like?
0: Certainly. They were both two of the most supportive, friendly and funny people within the triathlon club. They both improved the club so much just by their presence. Ryan would turn to you during a bunch ride or a run and say something funny that just made you forget that you're actually in physical pain. Bridie was similar, but she was supportive and friendly. We received a message this week from someone who had come to one session about 2 weeks ago, and she wrote to us and said Bridie was the first person who spoke to her, and following their conversation, she decided that she was going to join the club and become a triathlete. So I think that kind of summarises the effect that these two people had on the community that they were a part of.
1: Absolutely. And I guess, how is that community that you're a part of? How is everyone going?
0: It's hurting a lot, not just the Bilbies, but I think the broader cycling and sporting communities in general. These two people weren't just triathletes. A lot of people come to triathlon from other sports. Bridie played gridiron. Ryan was a line dancer. It's a little bit amusing to us that you might expect it to be the other way around, which says a lot about these two individuals as well. But look, I think a lot of Canberra is hurting. There's a large cycling and triathlon community here. I think per population it's probably bigger than anywhere else I've seen. On any day there are multiple bunch rides. They're on the road, that being the primary place that cyclists and triathletes do their training. So I think that community is really feeling it at the moment.
1: And as you mentioned there, you're one of the triathlon clubs, but there are many, aren't there?
0: There are.
1: And I understand the other clubs have reached out.
0: That's right. We've had triathlon clubs, cycling clubs, the park run groups have all reached out to us, which is part of our thinking behind getting together on Saturday, because we know it's not just us that wants to come together and remember these two people.
1: I want to get to that event in just a moment. I guess too, there were other cyclists on that ride, or you obviously went there too and you saw the scene, but there were people who were riding along as well. I guess, how do you put your arms around them too? Because just being involved in that, even though some of them weren't injured, must have just been shocking.
0: It is, and we're trying our best. I think everybody's checking in on each other. They're there for each other, and I think that's the best we can do without being professional psychologists and things, is just making sure that they're okay.
1: My guest is Katie Binstock. She is from the Bilbies, a triathlon group, and of course have had a massive loss of two of their members losing their lives on Gungahlin Drive. She's the club secretary. You want to hold something to remember them by, I guess, but an idea that everyone can get together, the memorial. What's going to happen?
0: We do. So we're going to ride from Dixon Pool at 8 a.m. Anyone who rides normally is welcome to join us on that. Otherwise, we're going to meet at Blackmount Peninsula at 8:30. We'll say a few words, we'll have a minute silence, and we'll celebrate everything that those two gave to us.
1: And how many people are you expecting?
0: I don't know. I think about 200 to 300 have said that they'll attend. We're not sure the breakdown and how many will ride and how many will come to Black Mountain at this stage.
1: Obviously, too, and I think you'd be able to speak to this better than me, but chatting to friends who are cyclists, I just wonder if people are looking at riding on the roads, you know, that first ride after something like this must have been really tricky as well. I mean, is that the conversations that people are having in and around safety?
0: Absolutely. I think a lot of our members haven't gone back out on the road yet, which is really unfortunate because it's what we love doing. And I think we know that there are dangers out there, but we don't expect things like this. And I think that's why it's so hard, because we quite often, we get up in the morning, we leave without saying goodbye to

0: our families because it's too early to wake them up.
1: Because it's 5:30 a.m. or something.
0: Because it's 5 or 6. Yeah. And we don't expect that we're not going to come home. So I think that's why we're really feeling for Ryan and Bridie's families, and that thought is in all of our heads.
1: Just those details again, or ways that people can reach out if they want to reach out?
0: They can reach out to the Bilby's Triathlon Club through Facebook or Instagram, or be at Black Mountain Peninsula at 8:30 on Saturday morning.
1: And go for a ride. And you mentioned there, sorry, Ryan was a line dancer.
0: Yes.
1: And that's one of your memories. I guess what are your other memories that you'll take of these riders?
0: I think watching them enjoy the sport that they did is a big part of it. The stories that they told us, I remember Bridie shortly after she started triathlon saying that she didn't recognise herself in the mirror anymore because some of the positive effects of riding a bike. And I think that's one thing that's really sad here is cycling is good for health, it's good for the community. More riders on the road make safer roads. So it would be a real shame if people didn't ride a bike. I have been disheartened by some of the comments that I've seen out there that cyclists don't belong on the road and things like that. And I just think it'd be training for triathlon by not road riding, or training for cycling by not road riding, it'd be like training for a marathon by running food court laps, or training for an English Channel swim by swimming in a wading pool or something like that. So I just hope that this accident doesn't stop people from doing what they love.
1: Are there things that I guess we could have on the roads to make the experience safer? Being able to ride on the roads, but are there things, or awareness, or even education for drivers?
0: I think we're stuck with the roads that we have, realistically, at this point. As much as I would like to see better infrastructure on existing roads, I'm not sure that we can do that. I think we should be thinking about infrastructure on new roads. Otherwise, I think it is about driver training and driver awareness and driver attitude. I've been on rides where a car has honked at cyclists and been impatient towards cyclists, and then 200 metres later, happily stopped for ducks to cross the road. And I just don't understand that. It makes me think back to school and university where you used to play Would You Rather? And I sometimes think, would you rather slow down for a couple of seconds, or would you rather harm somebody? And I just don't understand some of the attitudes that are out there.
1: On the text line, you said there you've been disappointed by some of the comments. I want to read this to you. This is from Nathan, who says, I want to express my condolences to the club for the loss of these two wonderful people, and I want to encourage the drivers to take extra care because our road is there to share.
0: Thank you.
1: It's been lovely chatting to you. Thanks so much.
0: Thank you for having me.
1: You're welcome. This is 666 ABC Radio Canberra. That's Katie Binstock there. She is the club secretary of the Bilby's Triathlon, or the secretary, I should say, of the Bilby's Triathlon Club. And as you mentioned there, they're going to do a memorial ride this weekend, so you might see a few more cyclists riding. And if you see them in a group, you might know that that's what it's for. So they're going to honour both Bridie and Ryan, who both tragically lost their lives in that crash on Gungahlin Drive. This is 666 ABC Radio Canberra. I'm Georgia Stein. Thanks for your company. Coming up after 5 o'clock, we're going to revisit the Tuggeranong Ice Rink. We'll chat to Chris Steele, the Minister for Sport and Recreation, to find out why they've abandoned this in Tuggeranong. They have made reassurances that that money that was put aside for the Tuggeranong Ice Facility will in fact stay in Tuggeranong. What is the plan for that money? Will there be community consultation around that, of course? And then we'll get some more reactions from people who use the facilities, including the Canberra Pirates ice hockey team. What do they think?
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3: Good afternoon, Jennifer Sexton with ABC News. A compliance assessment of the Australian National University has found it breached the national tertiary education standards, Georgia Roberts reports.
4: The Tertiary Education Quality and Standards Agency has imposed four conditions on the ANU over the next 2 years due to what it called risks to higher education operations. Those conditions include a governance and council strengthening program, integrity measures, and training council members in proper university practice. In a statement, the ANU says the four conditions

0: reflect the suite of reform actions ANU Council has already committed to and commenced. The ANU has faced significant leadership turmoil and financial restructuring.
1: Court documents have revealed how French nationals who stole millions of dollars worth of luxury goods from a home in Canberra last year used AI to locate their victims. Harry Frost reports.
2: The agreed facts in the case, tendered in the ACT Supreme Court today, reveal one of the victims posted images of luxury goods she owned on Instagram. A French national used AI to determine that images containing a cherry blossom tree and another with Black Mountain Tower in the background were in Canberra and located the home. He and three other men travelled from Thailand to Australia and broke into the victim's home in October last year, stealing goods worth around $2 million. The four men were arrested in Sydney a few days later and have pleaded guilty to aggravated burglary and joint commission theft. They'll be sentenced at a later date.
1: The Prime Minister, Anthony Albanese, will meet with military veterans later today amid concern over a looming change to Allied Healthcare access. From July next year, there'll be a $5,000 limit on Allied Healthcare spending for veterans, with spending over that amount to require demonstrated clinical need. This morning, a group of eight veterans laid down their medals in front of Parliament House in protest. Mr Albanese says consultation is continuing on the forthcoming change.
3: I'll be meeting with veterans later this afternoon. Our veterans have stepped up for us and we must step up for them. My government's priority is ensuring that veterans receive high quality care that supports their health and their well-being.
1: Queensland police have confirmed two people have been killed in a light plane crash at Logan, south of Brisbane. Emergency services were called to a property near Chambers Flat this morning after a Beechcraft Bonanza plummeted to the ground shortly after takeoff from Archerfield Airport. Police say there were no survivors. The Australian Transport Safety Bureau has begun an investigation. The UN Weather Agency says wildfires are becoming an increasing source of harmful air pollution, even as regulations have reduced emissions from industry and transport in many developed countries. Tuiyong Fitzpatrick reports.
4: The warning comes during a year marked by extreme heat and destructive wildfires around the globe. The World Meteorological Organization says extreme wildfires are more likely to occur in the future. Scientific Officer Lorenzo Labrador says pollution from wildfires is a concern.
5: The degradation of air quality and the events that cause air quality degradation can go across many nations and across continents even.
4: The UN is also calling for improved monitoring of pollutants and aerosols, including black carbon and microplastics, saying they remain poorly tracked despite their widespread presence in the atmosphere.
1: Authorities have rescued a stranded seafarer travelling from Darwin to Christmas Island. The Australian Maritime Safety Authority coordinated a search and rescue operation in a remote part of the Indian Ocean after the sailor missed two scheduled calls with his brother in Canada. Jets were used to locate the partly submerged catamaran, and the man was found nearby floating in the boat's life raft. To finance, and the Australian stock market has closed marginally higher today. The ASX 200 was up just under 5 points to close at 9,010. Brent crude oil is trading at nearly $94 a barrel, and the Australian dollar is buying 72 US cents. In sport, the AFL has announced it's introducing limits on contact training for the league's pre-season to reduce the incidence of concussion. From the next pre-season, clubs will be initially limited to a total of 120 minutes. Of contact training a week, rising to 160 minutes by the end of pre-season. The AFL says it'll later introduce contact training limits for in-season and for the AFLW competition. Canberra's weather heading into this evening, partly cloudy, the slight chance of a shower, a low of 3. Tomorrow sunny with light winds and a top of 18. At the moment, it's 14 at Tuggeranong, 16 at the airport.
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8: 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Thanks for your company. I'm Georgia Steins. In a moment, we'll be joined by the Minister, Chris Steele, in regards to, well, the news we've been covering today around the ICE facility in Tuggeranong, which is not going to go ahead. Many of you are asking if there's still the option for one elsewhere. We'll see if we can get some answers. 0467 922 666 or 1300 681 666.

0: Here's just a little bit of what she had to say in response.
1: We haven't given up. Yes, today is disappointing, and yes, we're just going to take a step back and take a deep breath, but it's certainly not over. We'll be regrouping and having a look at what other options there are and talking to more people about what those options could be. The fact that it was cited in Tuggeranong is the main problem. There's other problems associated with just developing a new rink there. We don't care actually where it is in Canberra as long as we have a new facility. It was just that Tuggeranong was what was offered as the land.
0: So is there an option for it to go ahead somewhere else or not? Chris Steele is the Minister for Sport and Recreation, also the Treasurer, amongst other things, and joins us. Good afternoon.
2: Good afternoon, Georgia.
0: I'm sure you've been hearing too, there has been a fair amount of disappointment on the text line too, but within the ICE community. Can you explain the reasons to step away and step away now?
2: Yeah, it's disappointing for the government as well, because we did bring to the table a ready and willingness attitude to make this project a reality. And we worked with through an expression of interest process with the shortlisted partners to consider a proposal. The sort of latest version of that proposal came forward in January for consideration as part of the tender process. But unfortunately, it presented a range of unacceptable risks for the territory and also asked for more than doubling of the territory's contribution to the project, and the project about the tender evaluation found that it wouldn't be value for money for the territory. And so as a result, we've made the difficult decision not to proceed with the project in Tuggeranong. And we will continue to work with the ACT ice sports community to look at what other opportunities there are to improve ice sports facilities in the ACT.
0: Minister, when you use the word risk, do you mean financial risk?
2: No, there's, yes, but there's a range of other risks that were presented. I can't go into those in detail for commercial and probity reasons, but they didn't just relate to the cost of the project. There are a range of other risks that were considered as part of the evaluation, and they were deemed to be unacceptable for the territory. And overall, the project did not stack up in terms of being value for money for the territory, and so we weren't able to proceed. But what I want to assure the Tuggeranong community is that dollar for dollar, we will invest that commitment of $16.265 million back into Tuggeranong through sporting upgrades. And we've released a survey today to find out what the priorities are for infrastructure upgrades from the local sporting clubs right across the territory, but also in Tuggeranong, to help inform that package.
0: Sorry, just to go back a step, I know you said you can't go into it, but if you're saying they're not financial risks, do you mean risks on the site?
2: Look, the site had a number of challenges that we were working through. I think they were generally overcome through the process, but no, there were a range of other risks that ultimately were unacceptable for the territory that didn't relate to the site, in fact, were more significant.
0: And you're not going to tell us what they are?
2: No, I can't, unfortunately. I've been receiving quite strict legal and probity advice around what I can and can't say.
0: Okay. If we just
2: leave, it's clear that the proposal wasn't going to stack up for the territory. There was obviously a request for more investment from the territory, and it wasn't going to deliver the outcome that we wanted. The proposal changed over time considerably as well. We've seen, since 2025, the Brave have been playing at the AIS Arena, so a much larger venue than even what was proposed in the Tuggeranong Ice Sports facility. So at the elite level, their needs are being met in a different way, but we'll need to continue to work with our local ice sports community on what facilities they need, exploring some other options.
0: So if we just go back to that site just for a moment, is there an option, though, to revisit this at a later site with different partners? Is that on the cards or not?
2: Well, it's not what's being announced today. What we're announcing is that we're not moving ahead with the Tuggeranong Ice Sports facility. And what that does is provide certainty to the ice sports community, potential other interested parties, including the existing Phillip Ice Skating Rink, to then inform their plans for the future. And we're open to having those conversations about other opportunities, but we needed to make this announcement today to give everyone

0: certainty that we're not moving ahead with the Tuggeranong High Sports Facility, but we are open to considering other options.
1: Okay, so just on the text line too, one listener has said, well, curling doesn't need a standard ice rink. It could be installed, you know, in a shed with an ice floor, etc. Like, couldn't you do something on that site but not do the full blown one? Do you know what I mean? Like, it changed and got bigger, but wasn't there an option to do something there still?
0: So the government made it clear that we wanted to partner to not just build a new facility, but to maintain and operate it. This is a relatively specialised skill set, and that's why we did need a partner to come on board and do that. So those sorts of sports can be undertaken at the existing Phillip ice skating facility. The requirement in the territory plan in the lease still remains on that site for an ice skating facility. So that will remain at Phillip. Now, what the existing lessee does as a result of this announcement, we're not sure, but we needed to provide certainty to the broader community that the ice sports facility wasn't going to occur in Tuggeranong so that we can start exploring some of those options with the rest of the ice sports.
1: Just going back to Woden, what you said there, that just in regards to, you can't guarantee that that will still continue the way it is?
0: No, it is required on the site.
1: For how long, though, is it?
0: So it's an indefinite requirement. It will continue on in the territory plan. And that's certainly the government's view, unless there's an alternative for us to consider. I understand the ice sports community will be meeting with the lessee in the next few weeks to discuss what options there are on the current site. And some improvements have been made on the site since it changed hands.
1: Just a couple more questions. Chris Steele is our guest. Firstly, obviously this was an election promise at three elections, so this has been 10 years. And I know you expressed disappointment, but I can't tell you the amount of texts we're getting through from people really upset about this. Is there an option to have a similar, site but elsewhere? Like basically to find a site elsewhere in Canberra to have this type of facility?
0: So we've got the current site in Phillip. So obviously we have it operating at the moment outside of Tuggeranong. We think it was the right thing to do to go out and explore the delivery of a site in Tuggeranong and then go through a tender process. The ice sports community was supportive of that. Yeah. The government was. Everyone was on board. But we just haven't been able to get it over the line because of those unacceptable risks that were presented through the proposal.
1: Can I just take you back for one? Can I take you back for one second? I just want to clarify. So you're saying Woden's all they're getting at the moment, like that's it. So Woden is now going to be the ice facility. You're not looking at other sites. Yep.
0: So that's the current ice facility. What we're announcing today is that we're not moving forward with the Tuggeranong one, but we are open to discussing further opportunities with the ice sports community. We committed at the election, just to clarify, Georgia, that we would keep working with the private company to construct the new indoor ice sports facility in Tuggeranong. That was part of our plan for Tuggeranong. We have done that in the first part of this term, but ultimately we haven't been able to reach agreement on a way forward because of the unacceptable risks and for the territory of the proposal, which wasn't going to provide value for money. But now we need to consider what other opportunities there are. But those opportunities need to stack up as well.
1: How much money have you spent to get to this point to abandon it? How much have you spent?
0: So there's been hardly any spent on this. It's been largely internal resources that have been used to conduct the tender process. So as a result of not reaching that binding agreement with the consortium partners, we're not making that injection of $16.265 million into the project, and instead that will be spent on other local sporting infrastructure upgrades in Tuggeranong.
1: Wouldn't you have done feasibility studies and the like to get to this point, though? You're saying nothing's been spent to get to this point?
0: No, the consortium partners obviously did bring some of those concept plans to the table, and that was considered as part of the tender process.
1: Let's go now to what happens to that money that you'd set aside. You said it will stay in Tuggeranong. How much say does the community actually get and where it'll go?
0: Well, so they'll get a direct say through a survey that we've released today through Sport and Recreation. All clubs in the ACT can complete the survey about their sporting infrastructure needs. That will help then to inform a package of support for Tuggeranong.

0: We'll also be consulting with some of the sporting peak bodies about their priorities as well. And then we'll consider it through the budget process. So I'm not announcing the package, what the package will be today. We need to undertake that consultation with the community. And I think there'll be a lot of needs that can be met through a $16.2 million investment into a range of different sports, not just the ice sports.
1: Just a final question. You didn't seem to say no. I'm just trying to read through your answer when it came to a possible other site outside Tuggeranong, that you're going to talk to the ice community and that might well be an option, or a redevelopment of the Woden site?
0: Yeah, look, we'll get an understanding about what their needs are, whether there are other options available, whether that's at the current site at Phillip or at an alternative location. We were really committed to Tuggeranong. We made that very clear throughout the process, and there was a lot of strong support from the Ice Sports Federation here in the ACT for that Tuggeranong facility. But whatever other proposal comes forward, it needs to stack up. And it's still going to, if they're asking for an ACT government investment, then it needs to be value for money for the ACT, and it needs to be a proposal that doesn't create an unacceptable level of risk for the territory either.
1: Can we just talk about, if we talk about value for money, and I know there's a lot of criticism around this, and the Chief Minister has responded to this on numerous occasions, but the ACT government signed a 10-year deal with GWS that was $28.5 million for a team that's mostly based not in the ACT, but that's considered value for money. But you're saying a sports facility that was promised for over 10 years is not value for money. Like, how do you work out, just leave the risk aside, how do you decide whether it's value for money or not?
0: Yeah, look, there's
1: very... Is it a stadium? Like, what's the go? Yeah.
0: Those are two very different propositions. And when we go through a procurement process of this nature, particularly where there's a, you know, a very large sum of money that's being proposed to be provided from the government, that we need to make sure that it provides good outcomes for the territory and the community. And unfortunately, we couldn't be assured of that through this process. The other process that you mentioned provides a whole range of other benefits which are quite different to this facility in terms of economic benefits to the territory and the elite sporting level.
1: Very different because one's a professional club that makes a lot of money and the other one's a lot of community sport and a community that was promised something. So they are quite different. That's why I'm just wondering what the scenario is, like why you view one as value for money and the other not.
0: Well, they're very different propositions, and of course we consider each of them on a case-by-case basis about what benefits they provide for the investment that that they're asking from the territory. And of course, we do want to see that elite sport here in the ACT being played, whether it's AFL or a range of other sports. We've got Matildas coming very soon to the ACT, an investment of $500,000, I think, will be well worth it to bring in the Matildas and see probably what will be a sellout stadium for GIO. But there is also revenue associated with that as well, not just the expense. So
1: I'm glad you brought that up. Have you, given that it's a sellout, have you got some live sites planned already?
0: It's not a sellout yet that
1: it's
0: I'm
1: pretty
0: aware
1: close.
0: Of. I've been tracking it myself.
1: It's very close, Minister. Have you got the organisation in place for live sites?
0: Yeah, we consider, obviously it's a friendly, it's not a competition match, but we will certainly consider the opportunities there, and I'm sure many of the clubs and pubs around Canberra will be looking at the opportunity to have a live screening of the match as well. But look, these are important to Canberra. It's good for the economy. It brings people out into venues like that to spend money. People stay here when they're visiting as well. So they're different, different propositions to... what was going to be a privately built private asset in terms of an ice sports facility down in Tuggeranong. Now that the elite needs of that sport are being met in a different way through the AIS Arena with 4,000 seats being delivered there and being sold out every week, and then the request coming through for access to a venue of an even larger number of seats, we do need to think about, well, what are the community and recreational needs of the ice sport community that are not going to be met through the AIS arena, and what else can we do, whether it's at the current site or another one, and explore those opportunities going forward.
1: We've got to leave it there, but it does beg the question why, if it wasn't feasible, it didn't get promised for 10 years. But I get discussion for another day, maybe. Thank you so much.
0: We were committed to it, and the Liberals have said today that they weren't committed to Tuggeranong.

0: I don't think you can blame the Liberals when your government's failed to do three election promises. Minister Steele, I do appreciate your time, though. Thank you.
1: Thanks a lot, Georgia.
0: Thank you. That's Minister Chris Steele there. You're listening to 666 ABC Radio Canberra Drive. I'm Georgia Steins. Well, let's get some more reactions from the people who would have used the facility. Grace Borrett is the president of the Canberra Pirates ice hockey team and joins us. Good afternoon.
2: Hi, Georgia. Thanks for having me.
0: Yeah, you're welcome. I guess, what's your reaction today?
2: Look, obviously, we are quite saddened by what we've heard. We were all, the community was really looking forward to having a nice new ice rink in Canberra. And it's obviously caused a lot of angst in the community sport, in ice hockey and the other ice sports that are in Canberra. So it is quite disheartening.
0: Obviously, when we talk about the Brave, and the Minister brought up the Brave, they've got a different arrangement. They're privately owned. It's very different. What about for your team? Like, what are your options? Like, where do you train and play at the moment?
2: Yeah, so yeah, we, as the Canberra Pirates, we train and play at the Phillip Ice Rink. So it is the only community ice rink in Canberra. So it's, you know, a pretty valuable asset, and there's obviously, this has caused quite a bit of angst in the ice hockey community, and we really do need a new ice rink in Canberra. We're putting a team into the Australian Women's Ice Hockey League, which is the women's equivalent of the Brave, with exhibition games coming up this season. And we need somewhere to play because we don't have the luxury of the AIS arena.
0: So where will you play, like, in the near future?
2: Well, I guess Phillip is the only option. I mean, we would have liked to have had a nice new rink in Tuggeranong that we were hoping to have by now, but obviously that's not the case.
0: Hey, Grace, is that part of the issue? I had heard previously that there was an issue with so many different, I guess, ice sports needing that one rink. Do you imagine that's going to continue?
2: Yeah, so with, obviously, ice hockey has become incredibly popular, which is fantastic, in the last year, and that is thanks to the Brave, you know, the popularity of the sport. We've seen an increase in juniors. We've seen a massive increase in women playing ice hockey. But there's also figure skating, and that they need places to train as well as hold their competitions. So, yeah, there is the ice is very valuable. I mean, we play at 10:30 p.m. because there is only one ice rink, and that's the only time available to play. So it is a pretty important facility for community sport.
0: When it comes to that facility at the moment, for it to continue well into the future, it sounds like the door might have been left open in terms of that site or other sites with Chris Steele. Where would you like to? Like, is it a question of maybe updating the current site, if possible, at Phillip, or would you like a purpose-built site? Like, in a dream case scenario, what would you like?
2: Well, in a dream case scenario, I guess we would just like a full size sheet of ice. So the Phillip Ice Rink is smaller than what we would like. It's not an NHL or an Olympic size rink. Granted, it's still a great rink and we love it. But in the ideal situation, it would be great to have a full size sheet of ice, which is what was planned for Tuggeranong. But in terms of where that happens, I don't think we're really fussed about that. We just want a facility, really.
0: You just want to be able to play?
2: We just want to be able to play.
0: Does it put you, though, at a disadvantage to the other teams that you're playing? Do you feel that here in the ACT, a place that I guess we celebrate our athletes like other places, but you're sort of a bit, I guess, behind the eight ball compared to some of the other teams from other places?
2: Yeah, so places like Sydney, you know, they've got a couple of rinks, and they've actually, Canterbury is almost finished and will be online, I think, in November. That'll be a fantastic new rink up there. So, and, you know, if we lose our rink, we have players, female players, who play at Australian level. I mean, we've got Ebony Brunt and Lucy York on our Pirates team who play in the Australian women's team, and without an ice rink, that's a massive disadvantage to these girls. And we've also got, you know, juniors up and coming who could be potential Australian players, and without an ice rink, that opportunity is not there.
0: Thank you so much for your time today too, and explaining all

0: that. Will you be involved in consultations? Do you want to speak to the minister and the others making decisions about the way forward?
1: I would really hope so.
0: Hey, thanks so much. I really appreciate your time. Thanks, Grace.
1: And just one thing while I've got you, our semi-final is on this Saturday.
0: How did I not ask the question?
1: 5:15 at the Phillip Ice Rink is the Pirates semi-finals.
0: Go the Pirates. What do you think your chances are?
1: Oh, I don't want to jinx it just yet, but look, let's hope we make it all the way through to the grand final.
0: Hey, thanks so much for your time. I appreciate it. Best of luck, Grace. See you later.
1: Thank you. Bye.
0: Thanks. That's Grace Barrett there, the president of the Canberra Pirates ice hockey team. 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I'm Georgia Steins. Wow, getting so many texts through on this. I'll try and get to as many as I can in just a moment. If you haven't had your say yet, 0467 922 666.
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0: So many texts in regards to this. I'm going to try and get to as many as I can, including on the text line. One person is taking offence, saying, why does Chris Steele keep saying down in Tuggeranong? It sounds like Tuggeranong is in the boondocks. Tuggeranong residents pay high rates. That's from one listener. Another listener says the synergy for energy use of the rink and the pool to minimise waste, it was ridiculous to split them up. Also on the text line, another listener says, Georgia, perhaps if the horrendously expensive Bloom Rehash Opera of Floriade was held only every second year, there'd be more public funds available for groovy stuff like an ice rink, says this texter. Well, I guess one of the arguments that might be made is they say that the tourism dollar that comes in with Floriade, but I get your point. Keep your text coming, 0467 922 666. Louise says, another letdown for community sport. I challenge Chris Steele to show us he cares about community sport and the benefits to our community in terms of health and well-being. Louise from Save the Phillip Pool. Also in the text line, one listener says, Chris Steele hinted at the end of the conversation that the issue pertains to capacity for the Brave and their request for a bigger venue. What about the other ice users like figure skating or local ice hockey who don't get access to the AIS? Well, that's who we've spoken to today, both someone from the skating community and also someone from the local ice hockey team. That's who we were trying to get in touch with and see how they feel. Also, on the text line too, another listener says, why did the ACT government choose the partner that they did if they weren't going to get this across the line? Also, Bob in Tuggeranong says, Mr. Steele, well, the tram is not value for money either. Will you cancel that, says Bob. Got a few texts to that around that point, I should say. Tony says, Georgia, if they're still going to spend the $16 million in Tuggeranong, have they got another $16 million spare at a different location, or is it going to be another 10 years, says Tony. Well, the minister did say a number of times that they're going to both consult with the community in terms of that 16-odd million, but also talk to the ice users in terms of what they need as well. So the idea of them never, ever getting an ice facility didn't appear, well, that definitely wasn't said. So we might just wait and see. Pete says, Pete from 2904 says, it's very sad news for Tuggeranong. Yet again, Labor has shunned the Deep South, says Pete. 0467 922 666 or 1300 681 666. Right now, time for news headlines with Jennifer Sexton.
4: Thanks, Georgia. Making news, a compliance assessment of the Australian National University has found it breached the national tertiary education standards. The tertiary regulator has imposed four conditions on the university over the next 2 years due to what it called risks to higher education operations. The ACT Sports Minister says plans for an ice sports facility in Tuggeranong were scrapped due to multiple unacceptable risks identified with the proposal as well as the cost. ACT Supreme Court documents revealed how French nationals who stole millions of dollars worth of luxury goods from a home in Canberra last year used AI to locate their victims. Liberal frontbencher Andrew Hastie says the coalition is holding off support for the federal government's proposed social media algorithm crackdown until it sees further details. In Queensland, triple murderer Darryl Valroy Young has been sentenced to life imprisonment for the execution-style murder of his neighbours at both bogey in North Queensland in 2022 over a dispute about cattle. In the Middle East, Lebanon state news agency is reporting the latest Israeli strikes on a southern Lebanese town have killed at least 11 people, including two children and two medics. The Israeli military has not issued an immediate response to the report. The UN weather agency says pollution from increasingly intense wildfires and heat waves risks undermining global efforts to improve air quality and protect human health. And the AFL has announced it'll introduce limits on contact training for next season to reduce the incidence of concussion. A full weather wrap coming up in a moment and another bulletin of news at 6 o'clock.
5: Hello, Samantha Donovan here on PM at 6:05. One Nation pushes for early access to super to help Australians with the cost of living. Also, the federal opposition accuses the government of going too far by pushing plans to allow people to opt out of online algorithms. And the Australian-led team hoping to find more survivors in Nepal's hydropower tunnels.
6: Because we've worked together before and we've faced what seemed like impossible odds and we managed to perform a miracle together, it's like doing another gig. If there are people alive in there, we're going to find them and bring them home.
5: That's PM just after the 6 o'clock news.
0: When you think about pharmacists or you think about perhaps other health professionals, pharmacists are pretty accessible in that you can just walk into the shop, say, without an appointment and for the most part, you know, without ID and the like. Reports of abuse and physical assaults are on the rise, apparently, in pharmacies across Australia. How are they feeling here in the ACT? We'll be covering that in just a moment. Joining us now to check in with weather is Steve Hadley. Hey, Steve.
7: Oh, hi, Georgia.
0: What can we expect tonight and into tomorrow, please?
7: We've had a southeasterly change work its way through during this evening. Looks like most of the rain was to the east. Still a slight chance of a shower over the next few hours. And with those winds shifting southeasterly, it's going to get a bit colder tonight, so down to about 3 tomorrow morning. But with the wind around, probably not so much a frosty night tonight. That'll be more restricted to the south. Looks like tomorrow is going to be a sunny day with a high of around 18 degrees. The wind's easing off through the dawn hours and then probably getting up and turning more northwesterly in the afternoon around 15 to 20 kilometres per hour.
0: So 3 degrees tomorrow, but we've got some cooler, minimums, don't we, coming our way?
7: Yeah. If you look further ahead, possibly down to 1 degree on Thursday. So I think both Wednesday, Thursday and Friday morning is probably a chance of frost with the cooler mornings around. And also daytime temperatures on Wednesday, only 16 and a little bit of cloud around. Cloud clears on Thursday and, yeah, it should warm up again in time for the weekend with 22s on the forecast for Saturday.
0: Well, we'll look forward to that. Thanks so much.
7: Thanks.
0: Bye-bye. That's Steve Hadley. He is a duty forecaster at the Bureau of Meteorology.
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2: Or call 1300 681 666.
0: Well, pharmacy staff are saying they're facing growing levels of both verbal and physical abuse from customers. This is prompting calls from the Pharmacy Guild for stronger legal protections. They want the ACT and several other jurisdictions to introduce laws that explicitly recognise pharmacists and pharmacy assistants as healthcare workers. How would that work? Joining us right now is Mark Layton. He's from the ACT Pharmacy Guild. Good afternoon.
8: Yeah, good afternoon. Thank you for having me.
0: Apparently there's been an increase. How much of an increase has there been?
8: Look, I don't have the exact details, but sort of what I'm hearing is, especially here in the ACT, I'm not hearing too many instances of physical violence. But what I can say is we're used to dealing with sick, vulnerable people, people who are unwell, and basically people who need help. So this can lead to high stress levels in some people. So we deal with that on a daily basis. Most of our patients are fine. Occasionally, we do get some patients who don't quite get the outcome they're after. But what we want people to do is just to try and be patient. We're there to help, and we'll try and work out the best outcome for people.
0: What sort of protections would you like them to have if they don't have them already, pharmacists?
8: Look, what we would like to see is just a national approach. So I'm not across all the detail what's happening in the other states, but we just want to see like more of a national approach. So it's the same protections here in the ACT as it would be in New South Wales or South Australia, across the whole country. And basically workers, especially pharmacists, pharmacy assistants, we all deserve to feel safe at work. And not just pharmacists, for example, any workers in any workplace have the right to feel safe, and they just deserve to feel protected within their workplace.
0: Have you got any assurances from the ACT government around this, if it's going to be a state or territory-based thing?
8: Again, I'm not across all the detail on what's happening locally. So I said it's not as big an issue here in Canberra from what we're hearing. Again, you do hear stories of what happens across other parts of the country. But, yeah, it's not across the detail of what the local governments are doing here in Canberra.
0: Hey, Mark, thanks so much for your time.
8: No worries. Thank you.
0: Thank you. That is Mark Layton, the Vice President from the ACT Pharmacy Guild, in regards to wanting across borders, so national, the same rules that apply to keep pharmacists safe. 0467 922 666 or 1300 681 666. On the text line, Kate in Oxley says, hey, G, long-time Tuggeranong resident with ageing parents who are also in Tuggeranong. Sorry, we're not keen for an ice rink at all. We're keen to see that money put into something else, says Kate in Oxley. Well, they're talking about putting it into around community sports. But there is some consultation that's now going to happen with the community. So if you are listening to me in Tuggeranong, what would you like to see? 0467 922 666 or 1300 681 666. Pan from here says, what Canberra needs right now is an ice sports facility with an 8,000 to 10,000 capacity. Hockey arenas in North America and around the world are multi-purpose facilities. International touring artists play at these venues, and they put boards down on the ice to create a temporary floor. Canberra is a hockey town with an emerging culture experiencing massively rapid growth. The fact that the government would sell off current facilities for development while promising a new venue that has now been scrapped after decades is just ridiculous. The Brave alone could fill 6,000 plus seats per game. Canberra deserves better. This is ABC Radio Canberra Drive. You got thoughts? 0467 922 666 or 1300 681 666. The Canberra Brave have released a statement. I'll bring that to you in a moment.
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0: There is quite a long statement, which I'm sure you'll hear more of in the coming days, perhaps. But I guess one of the crucial things, this is from Stephen Campbell there, Chief Executive, Canberra Brave, too, also CEO of, is it Crucian Investments, Pty Ltd? So they've come out and put a statement saying, we support the ACT government's decision to cancel the Tuggeranong Ice Precinct. The additional costs associated with developing the challenging Tuggeranong site has become prohibitive and did not represent a prudent use of government funds. We believe public investment is better directed towards quality sporting infrastructure that delivers long-term community benefits rather than being consumed by extensive earthworks and associated construction costs. We value our positive and constructive relationship with the ACT government and appreciate its ongoing commitment to supporting sport and recreation in Canberra. We look forward to presenting a new proposal to the government in the coming months that will be more cost-effective, better meet the community needs, and create improved access opportunities for all Canberrans. 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
0: Let's talk about sport still. Slightly different though. Canberra's own 1500 metre runner Cam Myers has had another remarkable result over the weekend, which I hope you kept on top of. Of course, it was on Grandstand over the weekends with Poe, and that was not long after, of course, the news started filtering through. Following his Commonwealth Games campaign, where he won the 1500-metre Diamond League final ahead of two Olympic champions. How good's that? Joining us right now is Sean Crichton, who's Australian athletic selector, also former Olympian, of course, and I know he was keeping an eye on this. Hi, Sean.
9: Hello, Georgia. How are you going?
0: Good. I think there was so much hope for him, and wow, did he deliver.
9: Oh, he really did. It was, as you said, he beat not just one Olympic champion, but the last two Olympic 1500-metre champions. And he sure left at the last stride. I'm not sure if he saw the race, but he seemed to get... He got himself in a good position, then lost his position, and then had to really work hard in the last 80 metres or so and just got there on the line. But that's all you need to do. The a win's a win.
0: And tactically, though... I mean, like, because it was a bit different to what we've seen more recently. Of course, he got boxed in the Comm Games. Do you think, like, there's a slightly different approach?
9: I think it was a slightly different approach. And he ran very, very well in the 3,000 metres at the Zurich Diamond League only a week ago. So he's been racing. He must have gone back and done a training block and come back and after the Commonwealth Games and racing really well. He kicked quite early, went to the front quite early in the 3,000 metres and then just got tired in the last 100 in that 3,000. Now, 1,500 is a little bit, of course, half the distance of a 3,000 metres, but I suspect that experience may have made him change his tactics to hold it for the home straight and be ready to kick, particularly when you're in a field where when you get to the pointy end like that, you've got it's such a fine margin for error. When you, all of the guys have got a really, really strong finish and you've got to just time your run perfectly, which he did.
0: What do you see from him as a runner? Obviously, still a young runner too, but there's something about, I guess, the maturity in which he approaches the races.
9: He's always had that. I've followed him for, you know, he's only 20 years old. I've followed him for the last 4 or 5 years, and he's always impressed me in his ability to get in the right place at the right time and be competitive. He loves to win, and he wants to win, and he gets himself in a good position. So it's one thing to run fast, and he's proven himself to be able to run really fast. He's now in the top 10 milers in the history of the world, which is incredible on a time basis. But he really is a competitive athlete and likes to win. So he's got the ability to run fast and the ability to win.
0: Sean, can you explain too, because I've just been getting my head across this in recent times too, but what's so significant about this particular race, the Diamond League? Can you explain, I guess, where it sits in terms of other races?
9: So the Diamond League is the world athletic circuit, and they have you go all the way back to if you go Canberra Inter Club, and then you might go from Canberra Inter Club to one of the to one of the more significant national meets in Australia. Then you go overseas, and you might aspire as an aspiring athlete to get in any of the track meets in Europe or North America. Then you got the next level, and they're basically graded all the way until you get the most significant and prestigious meets around the world, primarily in Europe, but they are around the world. Australia doesn't have a Diamond League, is the Diamond League. So then what you do, if you get into a Diamond League, you get points throughout the year, and if you've got enough points throughout the year, you then get the opportunity to compete in the Diamond League final. So on the weekend in Brussels was the Diamond League final, where the creme de la creme out of the creme de la creme races had one final race. It's equivalent to a world championship final, really. Everyone turns up, and it's the final of the Diamond League series, and Cam's managed to take the win. And to put it in context, in the history of Diamond League finals, there's only ever been 8 Australians now, including Cam, who've won the Diamond League final. Eleanor Patterson, the high jumper, actually won as well. So we had 2 Diamond League champions on the weekend. Jess Hull, who's Olympic silver medalist, got third. So we had a really great Australian Diamond League result, but Cam is now 1 of 8 Australians to ever win the Diamond League final.
0: Which is just fabulous, and at his young age too as well. What do you think, can you put that down to maybe the timing with the Commonwealth Games? Do you think that helped him get ready for this and also put a bit of a fire in his belly?
9: Yeah, so Cam's obviously got a very experienced coach in Professor Dick Telford, who's got decades of experience. So I suspect without knowing exactly what Cam's doing for training, well, I do follow him on Strava, so I can, which is the great training app these days. But I suspect what he did, he had a really, really strong Australian season where he ran an unbelievable Australian championships to win from the front. The main Australian track meet in Melbourne for the year, he won that by 100 metres, which he beat another Australian, Adam Spencer, who'd just come third at the World Indoor Championships a few weeks earlier. So that was a phenomenal win. Then he's gone to America earlier in the year too and had some terrific wins. He won the most prestigious indoor mile race in New York early in the year. Then he's come back and topped up his training for a few months. Then he's gone to Europe and done some big races. Then he's gone over

0: to Eugene, Oregon for one of the main Diamond League miles of the race, and he won that, and that sort of set him on the world stage. That's where he ran in the top 10 fastest times all year. Then he must have gone back and topped his training up again to get ready for Commonwealth Games, done the Commonwealth Games. Then he must have topped some training up again now for because he won. He not only won the Diamond League final, he won a big race in Berlin last week, and as I said, third in Zurich a few days earlier. So he's had a really heavy race program, but you can't hold that race program all year unless you go back and top the training up along the way. So it'd be a well-considered, well-strategically structured training program.
1: Also, too, I didn't know there was so much drama. I have to say, Norwegian star, I think it's Jacob Ingebrigtsen, had a spray after the men's 1500 metres. Well, can you explain what was happening there?
0: Yeah, it was fantastic. I loved it. So it's a Ingebrigtsen is
1: likes the drama.
0: He doesn't mind calling it as he sees it, and it's great. It's almost like creates the respectful trash talking, I'd call it, a bit like like Muhammad Ali would do when he was at his best. And so Ingebrigtsen is the Olympic champion in the 1500 from Tokyo, and he's the Olympic 5000 champion from Paris. And like Cam was a phenom, and Cam is about 2 or 3 years older than Cam, and Cam's broken a lot of Ingebrigtsen's records on the way through. Anyway, the current Olympic 1500-metre champion's name is Cole Hocker from the USA. And Hocker, a lot of these big races, you get, so they call it a rabbit, someone who comes in and sets the pace to set up a fast time in addition to it being a race. So apparently Cole Hocker decided that he would, he wanted to replace the rabbits they had set for the Diamond League final and put his athlete in there to be the rabbit because he wanted to run really fast. And so I guess if you're the current Olympic champion, you've got some sway who the rabbit is. So they put Cole Hocker's rabbit in, and he didn't do the job, but B, Hocker didn't go with him. So all this talk of running fast, I'm going to put my rabbit in and I'm going to run fast. So Ingebrigtsen after the race said to the media, I was running against a bunch of cowards, except for Cam Myers, who won the race. So he didn't call Cam a coward, but he called the rest of the field cowards for basically not having a go. He singled Cam out as not being a coward because, you know, Cam strategically won the race, and hats off to him. But anyway, that just keeps a bit more of intrigue going in the event. And as I said, it's a bit of lighthearted, good fun, but a bit like the heavyweight boxers like to stir each other up.
1: Absolutely. Hey, while I've got you though, Sean, too, I know you're a loyal Raiders fan, a bit like me, love the Raiders. What did you make of Kobe Black on debut, breaking records?
0: Kobe Black and Cam Myers are both 20 years old. They've got two things in common. They're 20-year-old Canberra sensations who I think are the hope of the side for the next 10 years, both of them. That was Kobe Black's 26 points on debut for a new NRL debut point scoring record was phenomenal. But the other thing, Georgia, is just he scored two tries. He set a few tries up, but even the
1: how's the goal kicking from the sideline?
0: The 9 from 9 goals. The even little things like putting Matty Nicholson through the gap. He just read the play beautifully. Then the step, and then the kick ahead for Ethan Strange to score. It was just exhilarating, and I'm sure all the Raiders, I certainly felt this way, even though we're disappointed that we're not in the finals and that was the end of the season. What an exhilarating way to end the season, even though we're not in the finals.
1: Yeah, it was great. I didn't know a lot about him except that he'd been signed with the Broncos, at age 14, and then they let him go, and now he's in the nation's capital, which is pretty cool.
0: It is interesting, and it's it'll be interesting to see what Ricky does with the team for next year. He's now got a lot of great scope. Ethan Sanders, of course, had a terrific year as the Raiders halfback, which is probably why Kobe Black didn't get an opportunity till the end of the season. But now that he's shown what a star he is, it'll be interesting to see what Ricky does in the preseason to see what our backline is for next year.
1: Yeah, absolutely. Hey, thanks so much, Sean. It's been great chatting as always.
0: Great. Thanks, Georgia.
1: So, yeah, that's Sean Crichton there, Australian athletic selector, former Olympian too. I think he did selecting not just for athletics, though. I think he told me also for swimming and other things as well. This is ABC Radio Canberra.

0: drive. One listener says, hey, Georgia, maybe with that money that Chris Steele's got now for a Tuggeranong, maybe we could get a better athletics track, or maybe Tuggeranong could get a velodrome. I like all the ideas. Keep them coming. 0467 922 666 or 1300 681 666. Greg Janet joins us. Hello, Greg.
1: Yeah, g'day, Georgia. The sky's the limit now, isn't it? That you know that there's a kitty of sports infrastructure funding to play with.
0: It is interesting.
1: All ideas welcome.
0: Yeah, it is interesting when you look at the money too, and you think about the ACT and how much money, and whether or not, because they need partners in some of these things or not. Of course, but I did compare it to how much money we give GWS over 10 years, which I don't think he enjoyed the comparison.
1: Comparison, by the way?
0: Well, it's like, well, over 10 years, I'll give you the exact figure, because I think it works out at about, it's a couple of million a year over the 10 years.
1: Right.
0: But it's also too, and as Chris Steele was saying, that you can't compare them because, like, they're different. But that's part of it, isn't it? Like, you've got community sport, which needs a bit of help, and then you've got these big, you know, these big sporting bodies.
1: No, it's a tough one.
0: That maybe
1: one.
0: Don't mean as much sport. So 28.5 million over 10 years.
1: Right. Okay. Well, yeah, 32 when you look at it like that, it doesn't seem quite so much, does it?
0: No, it doesn't. Hey, what do you got in store for tonight?
1: Well, so we are going to touch on that, but you've covered it well and truly on your program, Georgia. We'll also look at One Nation. We can tell that the dynamics are kind of changing a bit in federal politics, because we actually have an entry into policy discussion today from One Nation, and that goes to economic policy, or more specifically superannuation savings. So they've got this proposal to allow workers early access to some of their super savings. That is about 3% worth over 3 years. But of course, the main blowback, the main criticism of that is that it would be inflationary if you put this money in people's pockets. Nevertheless, there they are in the ring, at least putting an idea up, and we'll see how debate on that plays out over the next few months or so. We'll also look at this patch-up that will be needed, legislative patch-up needed to do with the millions of dollars worth of doubtful seatbelt fines, which I think has been touched on here and elsewhere through the day. I can tell you a bit more, but I'll hold off on.
0: Should we interlude with Renee Crosh? Hello, Renee. Evening's presenter. G'day, how are you? We're going to have an intermission on Greg Janet, and we'll go to what's happening on evening.
2: Am I the light entertainment?
0: No.
1: I know my place.
0: No, we just know that then you've got to rush off and do something.
2: We're going to take you back to the year 2009 tonight. That was the year when I Got a Feeling, Black Eyed Peas, was the number one song. It was also the year that Barack Obama became the first African American president.
1: All those years ago, 2009,
2: Bitcoin was launched. It was also the year of the black, I don't want to mention it, but the bushfires.
1: Yeah, right. Where were we? What were we thinking when Bitcoin came out? Why weren't we into that? Could have been making a fortune by now.
2: I know. Imagine if you knew.
1: Had no idea.
2: What you know now. You could just have one Bitcoin and you'd,
1: exactly.
2: You'd be a wealthy person. We're also going to take a look at amateur astronomy. There's an amateur astronomer who lives in Broken Hill who has literally built his own telescope and his own sort of personal observatory. And now here's a guy who worked his whole life as a miner, left school in grade 10, and just developed an interest later in life. Hmm. He now has his discovery of Saturn published in very reputable journals, and has made a discovery, a space discovery that is incredibly significant. Amazing. So you're going to hear more about Trevor Barry and how you could perhaps take up that interest as well. I mean, citizen science is really interesting, isn't it? And there's a big movement to get more people involved in scientific projects. But to think that you could discover something that no other astronomer has yet discovered with your own home-built backyard telescope.
1: What were NASA doing? You'd think they would be looking at these things every day of the week, but no.
2: Right. So NASA has been looking.
1: Oh, but they didn't
2: NASA
1: see it.
2: And NASA said, well, NASA said, we've kind of been looking, but we didn't have enough data. And right. Thank you very much, Terrestrial Trevor. You filled in a whole lot of blanks.
1: There you go.
2: It's extraordinary, isn't it, to think that someone who isn't even in a professional in the field can make his own discovery on his own and when it's such a complicated profession, isn't it?
1: Yeah, and he's in a special location for it too, isn't he? If I recall, it's particularly dark out there and it's ideal for astronomy, apparently.
2: Well, I think so, but also being in the Southern Hemisphere, right. It allows him a vantage point that the astronomers in NASA don't have.
1: Got it.
2: So I think there's that aspect as well. But nonetheless, if you think, you know, oh, what could I contribute on my Pat Malone? The answer is possibly a lot.
1: Yeah.
2: Also, we're going to compare and contrast possibly the greatest film in history, Casablanca. Would you say, is that a big call? It is a big call.
0: I love it.
2: But I do think it's one of the best films that was ever made.
1: Better than Top Gun 2?
0: Yeah. Maverick. What?
2: I'm not sure. I think everyone's head scratching now. Top Gun 2 or...
0: I mean, it is actually, as far as sequels go, quite a good film.
1: I loved it.
0: Yeah, I loved it too.
2: There's a new film out called De Gaulle Resistance about the famous French general Charles de Gaulle. Very interesting compare and contrast these two films.
0: Well, we'll be listening.
2: We'll have some fun with that.
0: Bye, Renee.
2: See you later. Thank you.
0: Bye. Renee Crush, evening. Now, the intermission is over, Greg Jenner. What else
1: have you got? Yeah, we're back. Okay. So we touched on the seatbelt fines and the attempts to try and shore up those fines legally. I guess that will proceed on the numbers through the Assembly. So we'll get a full update on where the thinking is at on that. We've also had the news. I'm not sure you had a chance to get to it on a very busy afternoon here on Drive Georgia, but the ANU has been given some extra governance conditions to be adopted. This is from the regulator TEXA, and it really goes to, I think, some of the grievances around council over the last, 2 to 3 years. Better transparency, more reporting to council, more accountability by council, and I believe they're going to be adopted. And we'll also go to Germany for a quick look at the rise of this AfD party, a far-right party, to be sure, in a state election win there. A bit like One Nation here, the expectation is that they can move from success at a provincial or state level through to national elections too, which is, you know, fascinating when you think about the history of Germany.
0: Yeah, well, the trick is getting someone else who wants to co-govern with them, which might be a bit more tricky. Exactly. Hey, Greg Jenner, just very quickly, Catherine in Canberra said, please tell Greg a big thank you for announcing the sunrise and sunset times at the end of the news. I'm very grateful.
1: Oh, well, we're here to
0: Canberra,
1: please.
0: Catherine, there
1: thank
0: you go.
1: Thank you, Catherine.
0: Thank you, Catherine. Thanks, Greg Jenner. And Greg Jenner will be on your TV screens tonight, of course. Hey, thanks so much for your company and for all the text messages. I'm sorry we couldn't get through all of them tonight, but I'm sure the programs will continue to follow this news about Tuggeranong.
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4: Good evening, Jennifer Sexton with ABC News. Four conditions have been imposed on the Australian National University after a 14-month compliance review by the higher education regulator, sparked by years of governance problems at the Institute's highest levels. Jade Toomey reports.
5: The ANU's registration will now be contingent on fulfilling a governance and council strengthening program, ensuring university integrity, training council members and reviewing information flows to the council. The regulator, TEXA, said the conditions were necessary after the uni failed to meet three key higher education standards. The most immediate step involves appointing a TEXA-approved independent expert to run the governance strengthening program within 30 days. ANU's woes began when former Vice Chancellor Genevieve Bell announced a $250 million cost-cutting program, which has now been abandoned.
4: Liberal frontbencher Andrew Hastie says the coalition is holding off support for the government's proposed social media algorithm crackdown until it sees further details. Communications Minister Annika Wells is expected to unveil draft laws for a digital duty of care this week. Minister

0: Ulster's flag, the legislation will aim to ensure people have greater choice over what they see in their feeds. But Andrew Hastie says he and others in the opposition have concerns the plan could limit freedom of speech.
1: Well, let's see the laws first. We've seen no legislation yet from the government, but certainly Angus Taylor and the rest of the coalition are concerned about censorship. Whilst at the same time, we do believe that we do have to do a better job of protecting Australians.
0: Nepalis have entered the traditional Hindu last day of mourning for those who died in the catastrophic flood along the country's border with Tibet. The Home Ministry says government officers and missions abroad will fly the national flag at half-mast to mark the 13th day after death. At least 1,300 people have been killed by the flooding and more than 5,500 are missing, including 36 Australians. Triple murderer Darryl Valroy Young has been sentenced to life imprisonment for the execution-style murder of his neighbours at Bogie in North Queensland in 2022. Emily Anderson reports from the Townsville Supreme Court.
2: Darryl Young was convicted last week of murdering family members Mervyn and Marie Schwartz and Graham Tye and attempting to murder Ross Tye following a dispute about cattle in August 2022. Today, the court heard victim impact statements from family members who said they were serving a life sentence of grief and trauma. Crown Prosecutor Monique Shepherd told the court Young had previously been jailed for cattle theft himself. Justice Christopher Johnston said the crimes were of unspeakable callousness, sentencing Young to life imprisonment for each count of murder and 16 years imprisonment for attempted murder, with a non-parole period of 40 years.
0: Qantas has cancelled flights to the Indonesian capital Jakarta for a second day due to a volcanic eruption. National tourism reporter Christy Sexton-McGrath has more.
3: Indonesia's main international airport and seven others in the country remain closed after Mount Anak Krakatoa began erupting late on Friday. More than 170,000 passengers have been stranded, including Australians. Qantas has cancelled flights to Jakarta from Melbourne and Sydney. Singapore Airlines has also cancelled multiple services. Jetstar and Virgin are still operating flights to Bali. Indonesian authorities say further eruptions are highly likely.
0: Iran's top security official says Tehran will announce a new restricted zone outside of the Strait of Hormuz in coming days. He says the zone extends to areas in the Persian Gulf, and any ship entering the zone with the intention of crossing the strait will be added to a sanctions list. The ongoing blockade of the strait and renewed flare-ups in the fighting between Iran and US forces have driven oil prices back to over $90 a barrel. Briefly to AFL news, and the Sydney Swans have suffered an injury blow with captain Callum Mills suffering an anterior cruciate ligament tear. The 29-year-old defender went down with a serious knee injury during the Swans' 53-point finals win over Brisbane, with scans today confirming the extent of the damage. Mills will meet with a knee specialist in coming days to determine a date for surgery. Canberra's weather heading into this evening, partly cloudy with a slight chance of a shower. A low of 3. Tomorrow, sunny weather is forecast with light winds and a top of 18. On Wednesday, partly cloudy, heading for 16 degrees. At the moment, it's 13 at Tuggeranong, 14 at Dixon. ABC News.
4: Good evening and welcome to PM. I'm Samantha Donovan, coming to you from the lands of the Wurundjeri people of the Kulin Nation in Melbourne. Tonight, One Nation pushes for early superannuation access to help Australians with the cost of living. Also, the federal opposition accuses the government of overreach by pushing plans to allow people to opt out of online algorithms. And the Australian-led team hoping to find more survivors in Nepal's hydro power tunnels.
5: Because we've worked together before and we've faced what seemed like impossible odds and we managed to perform a miracle together, it's like doing another gig. If there are people alive in there, we're going to find them and bring them home.
4: Critics are slamming One Nation's plan to allow Australians to use some of their compulsory superannuation payments to cope with the cost of living. Under the current rules, most workers can't access that money until they're at least 60 years old. But One Nation wants people to be able to have a quarter of those payments paid to them immediately over a maximum period of 3 years. The superannuation industry, the government and some economists say the proposal would

0: over their head or keep the house, because once they lose the house, they've actually destroyed for life. Because to try and get back in the housing market, it's going to be extremely hard for them.
1: A successful applicant could only stay on the scheme for 3 years. One Nation insists there wouldn't be a sudden run on people withdrawing money from their super, so the impact on the larger economy would be minimal.
0: It's neutral, so you're not going to pump up inflation with it at all. So, yes, it will affect 7 million people will be open to taking the super out, so it won't be inflationary.
1: The party says a worker on a wage of around $90,000 would get about $2,300 extra dollars in their pocket a year after tax if they opted in to the proposed scheme. Senator Hanson says she trusts people to use their own money wisely.
0: I'm not going to deny Australians the right to access their money if they feel that they need it.
1: The idea has been slammed by the major parties. Deputy Opposition Leader Jane Hume says there are too many unanswered questions.
2: One Nation does have a habit of putting out a headline and putting out no detail.
1: And Treasurer Jim Chalmers says it's an attack on superannuation.
3: This will make Australians worse off, not better off, in retirement. This means lower wages and less super for Australians who are under pressure.
1: Much of the criticism is based around the power of compound interest that can see a small amount of money turn into a hefty nest egg after earning interest, and then interest on that interest for decades. Misha Schubert is the CEO of the Super Members Council, which advocates for all Australians with super accounts.
4: Really significant tens of thousands of dollars that will make you dramatically poorer in retirement.
1: There are already ways to access your super early, but these are heavily restricted. Misha Schubert worries that One Nation could change the way Australians and governments view super.
4: It would instead start to treat super like an ATM, and that would slash people's super inside those investment returns that grow. It would leave people dramatically poorer in their retirement years. It would whack up the cost for every taxpayer to then have to pay a really much bigger age pension bill because people would have less super. And it would also drive interest rates even higher.
1: The super industry is also speaking out. Mary Delahunty is the CEO of the Association of Superannuation Funds of Australia, the peak body for the industry.
5: Politicians certainly shouldn't treat superannuation as a policy lever to pull every time they want to solve an issue. We have to be better than that. It is people's money. It is money for their retirement.
1: Not everyone is sounding the alarm.
6: I don't agree with many of One Nation's policies, but this one's okay.
1: ABC News finance presenter Alan Kohler doubts One Nation's proposal would have a massive impact on the economy.
6: I think it's pretty clever, really. Look, I think the main problem with it is it can sort of continues the idea that superannuation is available or should be available to you now, and then, you know, it sort of breaks the inviolability of superannuation that we kind of have as a principle, that you lock it up.
1: Richard Holden is the Vice Chancellor's Professor and Chief Societal Economist at UNSW.
7: This sort of trial balloon that's been floated about allowing people potentially to use, say, 3% of their super for current consumption and just have the option to do it raises an interesting question. What I don't or haven't seen from One Nation is any kind of PBO costing or serious analysis of this. It seems like it's a thought bubble. I guess it's better to have thought bubbles than no thoughts at all.
8: Professor Richard Holden from the University of New South Wales. That report from Angus Randall. The federal government is proposing to issue large fines to social media companies that fail to limit the harmful and illegal content fed to users. It's expected the draft legislation will be introduced later this week. But the plan is already prompting debate in the coalition ranks and condemnation from One Nation. Sean Tarrick-Goodwin has more.
9: For some, it's entertainment. For others, it's a marketing tool. But the federal government is concerned that for too many, the algorithm-driven world of social media is becoming a source of harmful and illegal content. Here's Communications Minister Annika Wells.
10: Big tech is not a protected species in Australia. They should be beholden to the same basic safety standards we expect of every other industry, cars, foods, toys. With a digital duty of care, the onus will be on big tech to identify risk, mitigate against risk, and do safety by design.
9: The detail of the new digital duty of care legislation is unclear, but it's anticipated the government will bring in $100 million fines for social media platforms that fail to act on removing content that breaks the law or creates harm.

0: One of the main concerns is about the algorithm, the back-end machine that drives the endless feed of content. It's expected the government will force social media companies to give people the option to turn that off and just see content shared by the accounts that they follow. The issue is already sparking debate among conservative parties, with One Nation MP Barnaby Joyce claiming it's a tool for censorship.
1: So the socialists are lining up one behind the other, the Teals and the Greens and the Labor Party, basically, and then the coalition are making up their mind. They don't know which way they're going. And they're saying, yes, we want to bring in more censorship so we can have more control in the public square about what people talk about.
0: Coalition leader Angus Taylor says he'll wait for the detail, but also raise the issue of censorship.
2: I don't know what they've got in mind here. We are deeply worried about censoring by the minister. We see that what the big tech companies do at times is unconscionable, but frankly, letting this minister or the government or the Prime Minister control my algorithms or anyone's algorithms, well, there's a lot of questions to answer in that.
0: Others in the coalition have been less enthused by the censorship argument, including Nationals leader David Littleproud.
3: I'd like to think that we can work in a global community where we can start to hold these behemoths to account, work together to make sure that extremities aren't pushed.
0: Teach Us Consent founder Chanel Kontos argues censorship is already happening under the status quo.
4: I think what we can forget is that the algorithm actually censors and promotes what it wants. And we have very little control and understanding over what it does at different times. And tech billionaires get to choose what words or topics are propagated or that are censored.
0: The other aspect of the debate is whether the algorithm should be opt-in or opt-out. Chanel Kontos says her organisation commissioned polling which found more than 70% of people from all political persuasions support the default being algorithm-free.
4: It gives individuals the option to actually give affirmative consent to entering a recommendation system and to being able to be fed this sort of content.
0: Dr. Agata Stepnik, a digital communication researcher at the University of Sydney, says many users would appreciate more control.
5: It would be nice to see a opt-in or some kind of partial controls to maybe say, hey, I'd like to see more of what you know about what I like and maybe what my friends and the people I'm following are looking at, and less of that kind of pushed out, this is what's trending at the moment sort of content.
0: She says it's important the government consults widely on what it defines as harmful content.
5: I do think that there needs to be a lot of input from more expert groups and advocacy people that can talk about, you know, what should be considered and then how that might be rolled out.
0: The framework for how it'll do that is expected to be released when it publishes the draft legislation later in the week.
6: Sean Tarek Goodwin with that report. This is PM. I'm Samantha Donovan. You can hear all our programs live or later on ABC Listen. The Ukrainian President Volodymyr Zelensky has described peace talks with the Americans over the weekend as substantial, but he is expecting the war with Russia to continue into the European winter. His prediction follows the visits of US envoys Steve Witkoff and Jared Kushner to both Kyiv and Moscow. Oliver Gordon has more.
7: The Russia-Ukraine war has dragged on 4.5 years. Now, for the first time since it began, Donald Trump's top envoys have visited Ukraine.
8: The president asked Jared and I to come here and to restart conversations, negotiations, because this is so important to him.
7: U.S. envoy Steve Witkoff indicated he was encouraged by what he called substantive and important talks in Kyiv.
8: We came here, and I think we really feel good about what has happened in the conversations in Moscow and now the conversations here.
7: Steve Witkoff and fellow envoy Jared Kushner traveled into Kyiv by train to avoid running the gauntlet of Russian drones.
8: Had a wonderful time on it. It reminded me of my days taking the train to see my grandmother down to Florida. And it was great. Me and Jared had a great time.
7: The discussions finished without an announcement of a major breakthrough. Instead, U.S. envoy Jared Kushner flagged future cooperation on the road to peace.
9: One thing Steve and I really thought would be productive is to go back to the trilateral format, which we were able to do about 6 months ago. And we've spoken with both parties. And so hopefully we'll have progress on that very soon.
7: Ukrainian President Volodymyr Zelensky labeled the talks substantive, while also indicating the need for ongoing international support into the winter months.

0: We very much hope that we will be able to reach arrangements with our American partners in this domain, and we hope for the support of European partners if the war continues into the winter. And for now, that is how things look. Nevertheless, the teams today assess our future possibilities positively.
1: Yuri Sark is a former advisor to the Minister of Defense of Ukraine.
2: If trilateral meetings were to happen, they have to happen on some neutral third country territory, you know, Turkey, Abu Dhabi, Alaska, Sydney, anywhere, but definitely not Moscow.
1: He says Ukraine's attacks, which are creeping deeper into Russian territory, could be behind President Putin's willingness to re-engage in talks with the US representatives.
2: It kind of degrades Russian economy, which actually could be one of the explanations as to why Putin is now more willing to jumpstart these talks.
1: But not everyone sees it that way. Senior fellow at the European Council on Foreign Relations, Frederick Weslau, says while President Putin believes he can win, it will change as a result of negotiations.
3: And part of the problem is, of course, that Trump has been very reluctant to put any pressure on the Russians and then Putin. So they think that as long as they hold out, Western support for Ukraine will crumble, Western unity will crumble. And so I think the Russians are playing the long game here and want to sort of entertain the Americans, but have no real intention of actually negotiating.
1: In recent months, Ukrainian drones have hit logistics chains into Crimea, ramping up pressure on the Russians. But at the same time, the Russians have been launching ongoing air attacks against Kyiv and other cities using a combination of drones, ballistic missiles and cruise missiles.
3: And the problem for the Ukrainians is that they don't have any Patriot missiles to shoot down these ballistic missiles. So they're very exposed and very vulnerable at the moment. And this is also what I think Zelensky raised with Witkoff and Kushner today in Kyiv, that the Ukrainians are trying to get more Patriot interceptors, which they definitely need against the Russian ballistic missiles.
1: President Putin and President Zelensky agreed to pause strikes on each other's capitals while the talks took place.
4: Oliver Gordon reporting. The result of a state election in Germany over the weekend is drawing attention around the world. The Alternative for Deutschland Party, or AfD, finished in first place in the poll in Saxony-Anhalt, the first time a far-right party has come close to winning power at the state level in Germany since World War II. Ben Wellings is an associate professor of politics and international relations at Monash Uni and researchers right-wing political movements in Europe. He told me AfD emerged during the European debt crisis earlier this century and developed an anti-immigration, anti-establishment platform.
5: And as we came out of the pandemic, and in particular experienced the Russian invasion of Ukraine, it became the party that articulated a position that was pro-Russian, anti-immigration, anti-net zero, and very much aligned ideologically and through its ethos with things like the Make America Great movement, again in the US, and other radical right parties. The specificities that relate to Germany are, of course, that Saxony was formerly part of East Germany, the GDR, and reunification of Germany in 1990 has not been a material benefit for the eastern parts of Germany, the former GDR. And many of the electors in not just in Saxony, but other East German states such as Thuringia, for a long time been rejecting the centrist parties that were seen to be West German. So the current German Chancellor Friedrich Merz's Christian Democratic Union, but also the centre-left Social Democrats. And both those parties performed very badly in this state election in Saxony.
4: What happens now in this state election? Who will govern?
5: So it looks as if the AfD may not be able to form a majority government. Most of the political parties from the centre-right through to the left have a so-called firewall around the AfD, and they won't touch it for coalition purposes. Coalition governments are very common in Germany, and currently at the federal level, there's a coalition between the centre-left and the centre-right. So kind of like the equivalent of Labour here and the Liberals going into coalition. So that might seem unusual to us, but it's quite normal in Germany. And so it's not quite 100% clear yet whether this will result in an AfD minority government or a coalition government, or something else will happen. But the

0: significance of the result really is in simply how many people deserted the centre-left and centre-right parties and gave their vote to AfD.
1: When's the next federal German election due, and do you expect to see AfD do well in that poll?
0: That election is some years away, all things being equal. And a direct answer to your question is that I expect AfD to do better than it's done in the past. But I think that maybe the first thing to think about is to put this into a European context and think about the French presidential election coming up in just over 6 months' time. And I think that the French radical right, led by Marine Le Pen, give that party in France a great deal of succor and hope, because these parties speak to each other frequently, they watch each other, they look at each other's tactics, they look at each other's strategies, and they will be feeling that the wind is in the sails of the radical right message.
1: Dr. Wellings, this is just a state election in Germany, but you did mention that the AfD is pro-Russia. So are there any implications here for the war in Ukraine and Germany's support of Ukraine?
0: Unlike all the other parties in Germany, the AfD is very pro-Putin and very pro-Russia. One of their platforms that is specific to Germany is to call for arms not to be sent to Ukraine. This would be a little way off. If AfD were to win the chancellorship of Germany in some years down the track, then that may have implications. But of course, a lot could change in that time. I think the significance of that at the moment is that it would put pressure on the notion of funding and supporting Ukraine.
1: As we watch the rise of one nation in Australia, what parallels are there between what's happening here and the rise of AfD in Germany?
0: Well, first of all, a rejection of the two mainstream parties and the existing party system more generally. So the pressures on cost of living. In Germany, that's been driven by the war in Ukraine, and Australia more recently by the conflict in the Gulf and so on. But definitely longer term pressures and a kind of a scepticism towards and a critique of liberalism as it's currently expressed, and a growing critique of the costs associated with the transition to a low or no carbon economy.
1: Associate Professor Ben Wellings from Monash University. Nepal is observing a national day of mourning to honour the lives lost in the flood disaster on its border with Tibet nearly 2 weeks ago. The death toll has surpassed 1,300 and 36 Australians remain unaccounted for. Still, remarkable stories of survival continue to emerge, offering glimmers of hope for those left searching for loved ones. Tanya Dendrinos prepared this report.
2: Sitting in the mud in her collapsed home in central Nepal's Nuwakot district, Chandika Shrestha takes small sips of water from a bottle held by her rescuers. It's a powerful scene as the 64-year-old is carried out to safety. She'd survived for 10 days in a narrow gap amid the mud and water. Her family had already started the ritual mourning period, believing she was dead. Police officer Mahendra Danal describes the moment she was found.
3: As we were conducting rescue operations, we heard cries shouting, "Save me, save me."
2: But for every person found alive, many more bodies are recovered. Rescuers on the Tibet side of the border continue to dig through the piles of mud and rock too, the toll weighing heavily on rescue worker Zhao Zhidong.
4: My heart is very heavy because so many people have died, each one of them a living, breathing soul. But sometimes in the face of nature, we are powerless.
2: Coinciding with the National Day of Mourning in Nepal, the Prime Minister Anthony Albanese offered a tribute during question time.
5: What we saw from afar was breathtaking in its horror. How it must have been to actually be there, suddenly tiny in the face of cataclysmic forces, is barely imaginable. So many are dealing with the devastation.

0: devastation of loss. The loss of loved ones, the loss of homes, the loss of entire villages and livelihoods, and everything that gives daily life its rhythm and meaning.
1: He also spoke of the agony of families still waiting for news of their loved ones, including more than 30 Australians who remain unaccounted for, saying the hearts of all Australians are with their families and friends. Around 50 Australian personnel have been deployed to support the disaster response. Professor Arnold Dix is a tunnel rescue expert. He's working as part of the mission to free workers potentially trapped in hydropower tunnels across the affected region, looking after a remote site called Chillamy.
2: The team at this particular site are the same team that we worked together on the Silk Yara rescue in India in 23.
1: In that mission, they rescued all 41 trapped workers alive. This mission is very different.
2: Once I got here on the ground, the enormity of the scale of what's happened really struck me. Whereas normally I'm dealing with a single disaster, which seems impossible, here we're dealing with multiple concurrent disasters, which all seem impossible.
1: Only a handful of workers have been successfully rescued from hydropower sites so far. At the Chillamy site, Professor Arnold Dix says they've identified a blockage they're now trying to reach and burrow through.
2: Once we're through the blockage, then we can just go up what we hope will be an open tunnel, and that's the Goldilocks zone. The other side should be, on our calculations, an area where life can have existed over this period of time, and then up into the power station.
1: Is there any indication of how many people might be in that zone?
2: None. No. No.
1: You have worked incredibly closely with this team before. What is that camaraderie like, and how much hope do you all hold?
2: We are brothers, and we know that if push comes to shove, each of us will offer our lives to look after each other. That's what we do. Because we've worked together before and we've faced what seemed like impossible odds and we managed to perform a miracle together, this is, it's like doing another gig. We don't know, of course, what the future holds, but if there are people alive in there, we're going to find them and bring them home.
3: Australian tunnel rescue expert Professor Arnold Dix in Nepal. He was speaking to our reporter, Tanya Dendrinos. And the ABC is supporting the Emergency Action Alliance member charities and their local partners in Nepal. If you'd like to make a donation, head to abc.net.au/gives. Thanks for being with me for PM. I'm Samantha Donovan. We'll be back at the same time tomorrow. Good night.

0: Good evening, Jennifer Sexton with ABC News. The proponent of a now-scrapped ice sports facility in Canberra South says it plans to present a new, more cost-effective proposal to the government in coming months. Sports Minister Chris Steele today announced the long-awaited facility in Tuggeranong wouldn't be going ahead after a tender evaluation identified too many unacceptable risks and didn't present value for money. In a statement, Crewhan Investment CEO Stephen Campbell said the company supports the government's decision to cancel the project because developing the Tuggeranong site had become cost prohibitive. Labor and the Coalition have slammed a One Nation proposal to allow people to access their superannuation savings. The plan would allow renters and mortgage payers to collect a quarter of super payments for up to 3 years in a bid to ease cost of living. The Federal Treasurer has said the scheme would leave people tens of thousands of dollars worse off in retirement. CEO of the Super Members Council of Australia, Misha Schubert, says disrupting the flow of payments to super on a large scale can hurt the returns for all members.
1: What that would do is mean that the whole profile of how super can invest that money for all Australians starts to change. And when we've modelled those sorts of questions in the past, can really, really reduce the returns inside super, not just for the people withdrawing, but for everyone who has super.
0: Green Senator Sarah Hanson-Young says social media companies should be forced to make people opt in to an algorithm. The government will this week introduce digital duty of care laws to ensure people will have greater control over their social media feeds. Senator Hanson-Young says social media companies will make opting out difficult and people should be able to curate their own feed.
2: If this is about giving people choice, if this is about making people safer and feel safer with the content that they choose to see and engage with, well, the default has to be for them, not for big tech.
0: The value of a haul of luxury goods stolen from a home in Canberra's south, originally estimated to be worth $10 million, has been slashed because the owners couldn't produce receipts or documents to prove their authenticity. Harry Frost reports.
3: Police recovered some items, including luxury handbags, but others are still missing, including a watch purportedly worth $5 million. Four French nationals arrested in Sydney in October last year pleaded guilty to aggravated burglary and theft by joint commission, but their lawyers disputed the total value of the stolen goods. In documents tendered in the ACT Supreme Court today, the prosecution noted it couldn't prove the value of some of the missing items and revised their total value to just under $2 million, $915,000 worth of which has since been returned.
0: Northern Territory Police are investigating an alleged spearing of a 14-year-old boy in Nukor during an armed dispute between families over the weekend. Oliver Chaseling reports.
4: A 14-year-old boy was medically evacuated from the southeast Arnhem Land community after he was allegedly speared in the back on Saturday afternoon. NT police say he is in a stable condition. According to police, tensions between two family groups had escalated between Friday and Saturday, with reports of a large armed fight soon followed by reports of the alleged spearing. A police spokesperson said investigations are continuing into the circumstances surrounding the fighting and officers are working with community leaders to de-escalate tensions.
0: Overseas in Lebanon, state news agencies reporting the latest Israeli strikes on a southern Lebanese town have killed at least 11 people, including two children and two medics. The Israeli military has not issued an immediate response to the report, including whether it was aware of the presence of medics and children at the strike locations and why no evacuation warning was issued. To sport, and Adelaide forward Darcy Fogarty says the playing group has taken the time to enjoy a drought-breaking AFL finals win at the weekend. The Crows' victory at home over the Bulldogs was their first finals win since 2017. And sets up a semi-final clash with Brisbane at the Gabba on Saturday. The Lions are coming off a 53-point upset loss to Sydney in their qualifying final at the SCG. Fogarty says the Crows can't read too much into prior form.
5: We match up against them a lot differently than Sydney do, so, I think we can read into a little bit of recent form, but at the end of the day, it's probably more important about how, one, we want to play our brand of football, and two, how we match up against them.
0: Canberra's weather tonight, partly cloudy, the slight chance of a shower and a low of 3. Tomorrow, sunny with light winds and a top of 18. At the moment, it's 14 degrees at Dixon. ABC News.
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16: And good evening to you. Welcome to NRL Monday. Well, these weeks are racing by, and now we get to the finals. I'm Andrew Moore. Great to be with you until 7:30, and I look forward to being joined after the 7 o'clock news here in the studio by the Daily and Sunday Telegraph's Michael Carayannis. Joining me in the first half of the show, I'll catch up shortly with Penrith's gun setter, Casey McLean. It was an entertaining final round of the season. None of the games meant all that much, to be honest, but South Sydney did secure a home elimination final. Penrith won the minor premiership for the fourth time in 7 years. Pretty great achievement. The final order of the top eight is Penrith, the Warriors, the Dolphins, Sydney Roosters, then Cronulla Sutherland, South Sydney, Newcastle and North Queensland. And all of that means that on Friday night, South play Newcastle at the Sydney Football Stadium. On Saturday, 4 p.m, the Warriors take on the Dolphins in Auckland. Could that be a grand final preview? At 7:50, Cronulla Sutherland plays North Queensland at the Sydney Football Stadium. And on Sunday from 4 p.m, it's Penrith against the Sydney Roosters at Western Sydney Stadium. And I wonder which of those games you are most looking forward to. I can't wait for them all, to be honest. But the Warriors-Dolphins could be one of the all-time great games. 1-300-361-700 is the open line number tonight if you want to talk rugby league. That's 1-300-361-700. Or you can text me on 0467-920-222. 0467-920-222. Shark Park was taken out of the finals equation by the NRL this year. And sorry, Sharks fans, but I agree with that decision. But if you are a Cronulla fan, I wonder how you do feel about the game on Saturday being played at the Sydney Football Stadium. Seems to be the obvious choice if it's not to be Shark Park. Representatives from all eight teams gathered in Sydney today, and in the Daily Telegraph polling, asked which team other than their own would win the comp. It seems like the winner was the Warriors. Kalyn Ponga, who will be representing New Zealand at the upcoming World Cup. The Newcastle captain says the Warriors have the momentum of an entire nation. Notice Cronulla captain Blake Brayley saying it's hard to go past the Panthers, as does Cowboys star Tom Dearden. But who is your premiership favourite before the finals begin? 1300 361 700 is the number to ring, or text 0467 920 222. I say the Warriors, but I do reserve the right to change my mind in the next few days.
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16: By the way, Reuben Cotter, the Cowboys lock and Queensland State of Origin player, Australian player, he has decided to fight the high tackle charge. He faces a minimum one-game suspension. The risk if he gets found guilty tomorrow night at the judiciary is that he gets a two-game suspension, but he'll fight that just after 6 o'clock tomorrow night, the Cowboys star. Penrith halfback Nathan Cleary has continued his great season by winning the ABC Player of the Year award. Despite receiving no points from Luke Lewis yesterday, Nathan snatched it late in the season from his teammate Dylan Edwards. Cleary wins the ABC Player of the Year for the second time, actually. He finished on 27 points, Dylan Edwards second on 26, with Dolphin centre Herbie Farnworth on 24, outright third. So who has finished best of the other teams? I can tell you for the Roosters, it was prop Nafahu White with 23. He surged in the second half of the season. Braden Trindle led the way for Cronulla Sutherland with 21. And we think Braden Trindle will be fit to play for the Sharks against the Cowboys. Amoli Olakau'atu, top for Manly with 20. For the Warriors, two players ended up on 19. Jackson Ford, who spent much of the second half of the season on the injured list, but he should be back for the Warriors on the weekend. He had 19 votes, and so did Tane Tuipiki. Fullback Sua Faolongo was Melbourne's best with 18. Another fullback led the way for Newcastle in Kalyn Ponga with 16. The best for North Queensland, another fullback, Scott Drinkwater with 16. Rookie halfback Ethan Sanders was tops at the Raiders with 14. Another fullback was number one at Parramatta, Isaiah Iongi with 13. We had best for Canterbury Bankstown being Matt Burton with also 13. At South Sydney, two players shed top billing, Keon Kolomatangi and Jai Gray, both with 12. Brisbane's Payne Haas had 10. So did Adam Dewey with the Tigers. Top performer for St George Illawarra, but with only 5 points, Valentine Holmes. And for the Gold Coast, Jaden Campbell, clearly the Titans' best with 14 points. But congrats to Nathan Cleary, New South Wales State of Origin Player of the Year, ABC Player of the Year, and I wonder whether he'll be Dally M Player of the Year as well. I think he's on track. But let us know what you think. 1300 361 700 is the open line number, or text 0467 920222. Who do you reckon has been your team's standout player this year? And which of the great players is going to have the greatest influence for their team in the finals over the next 4 weeks? I think it'll be Cleary for Penrith. I'm going to say Aaron Clark for the Warriors. Herbie Farnworth for the Dolphins. What a star he is. Daly Cherry Evans for the Roosters for mine, particularly with Sam Walker out injured. Braden Trindle is the obvious answer at the Sharks. Cam Murray, I think, for South Sydney. Kalyn Ponga for Newcastle. And the way he's playing at the moment, Jason Taumalolo for North Queensland. But what say you? 1300 361 700 is the number to ring.
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16: Jamal, thank you for your text message too. Please keep them coming. Look, I have supported the majority of changes to rules adopted by the NRL basically since play resumed after the COVID break in 2020. Not all, but most. I like the fact that there's only one referee instead of two, and the speeding up of the game has been incredible. I'm also a supporter of the captain's challenge. The idea was trialled for seemingly a million years, so very happy when that was introduced. And if you don't know what that is, if you're a casual league fan, each team has available to it a captain's challenge to dispute an on-field decision by the referee, basically. As soon as you get it wrong, though, you are out of challenges. So sounds nice and simple. But with that, tries are taking increasingly longer amounts of time to be awarded due to the bunker, checking everything or overruling the on-field decision. Rugby league games are taking forever. Games lasting 2 hours or longer is starting to become the norm. They're way too long. And there's so much dead time in games, and I'm begging the NRL to do something about it. One of the greatest aspects of this sport was that it was over in an hour and 40 or an hour and 45 minutes. Now they're lasting 15 to 20 minutes longer than that, but with zero added entertainment. And I know we all want decisions to be correct, but surely we have way too many checkpoints. 2 hours plus for a game of rugby league? No, make it stop. Do you agree or disagree? 1300 361 700 is the number to ring, or text 0467 920222. Way too much dead time in games for me. I love the product other than that. I really love it. But do believe the length of these games is becoming a huge issue.
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16: Well, we were at Parramatta yesterday where Penrith clinched the minor premiership for the fourth time in 7 years with a convincing 38-10 victory over the West Tigers. And Luke Lewis in the ABC Player of the Year gave 3 points to centre Casey McLean, who scored a treble, including Penrith's only tries in the second half. Been a heck of a year for Casey. He's dealt with injury. He's played State of Origin for New South Wales. And here he is into yet another final series. He's on the line. G'day, Casey. How are you doing?
8: Yeah, not bad. How about yourself?
16: Very well. Congrats, firstly, on another minor premiership. Penrith just keeps on keeping on.
8: Yeah, I suppose my first minor premiership, so grateful to be a part of the success of this club. But, yeah, honestly, just real keen to, you know, rock up in the finals.
16: How has this season been different to last, do you think, Casey, for Penrith?
8: Well, obviously, the results, I suppose, we at one stage of last year were coming dead last, so I think it was a big focus point for us at the start of the year. So, you know, try to get our season right from the very beginning, and not try to get a kick up the arse halfway through the year. So kind of just focusing more on us as well.
16: Hard to believe, isn't it, that, what, 10 rounds in last year you were coming last, and you recovered, obviously, and got to a preliminary final. But this year that was obviously burning bright in all of your minds, because your start to the season this year was something else, wasn't it?
8: Yeah, 100%. I think Coach Ivan was a real big stepping stone today. He was really big on it from the very first day of preseason to, you know, even now. So you can't get too comfortable with where you are, get too complacent. So I think that's just been driven hard throughout the club.
16: Now, obviously, there's, you know, a lot of hard work to come and some exciting times. But the year for you so far, individually, Casey, like I say, it's been a real mixture. You've played some great footy. You played State of Origin. You've had some injuries along the way. How do you look on the year so far, individually?
8: Yeah, I suppose, you know, as everyone would say, the job's not finished yet. I suppose that, you know, there's obviously still a couple more games to go throughout the year. Can't get really too complacent about thinking about what could come or what's happened. I think my head up right now is still just doing my job at home. But honestly, yeah, kind of happy, you know, how the year's gone so far. You know, obviously, minor premiership does help that feeling as well.
16: Injuries are obviously key to any season, particularly at this time of year. How important was it for Penrith, Casey, to have both Isaiah Yeo and Mitch Kenny return yesterday?
8: Oh, it's such a

0: Birmingham, you know, those two, they're such incredible players, but even better people off the field. You know, both their leadership, you know, shows in the sheds and off the field, but, you know, their skills speak for themselves. You know, Yoey's the captain for his country, and, you know, Kenny's probably the biggest unsung hero of the Prem, you know, for our whole dynasty.
1: Yeah, I mean, this is a squad that has changed year after year due to salary cap restraints, and a few people have left just about every year in a very successful run. But the, you know, the genesis of this team sticks together. And then you get someone like Tom Jenkins, who came back to the club after an unsuccessful stint in Newcastle. 30 tries this year. How many of them do you reckon he owes to you?
0: not many. You know, Milk's such a character, especially off the field. But, you know, he's created such an amazing pathway to where he is today, and I couldn't be more proud of the player and man he is.
1: I can't believe you blokes didn't set him up for a third yesterday. Were a few of you dirty on him or something?
0: Was looking for him every time. Look, we had made half a break. I was just looking straight to my left.
1: I thought also, too, the kicks were going to go to him. He is unbelievable under the high ball in attack. But then when he switched to fullback late in the game, when Dylan got a breather, we were wondering whether it was even possible. He was still hunting for it, though.
0: He definitely was. There was a couple of last-minute plays which I hooked on for him, but didn't show up. But I think he's still more grateful to, you know, he counts as an accolade, but he's still focusing on the big picture.
1: You've experienced quite a bit for, I think, still a 20-year-old. Finals footy, though, and it starts for Penrith on Sunday out of Parramatta against the Sydney Roosters. How is it different for you? I know players like to tell you it's just another game. Clearly it's not. It means more. Well, how is finals footy different to you?
0: I think probably maybe two games last year of finals footy, that was an experience in itself. But, again, you get to learn lessons and move forward. But I think the group, you know, we're so tired that, you know, like you say, it is just a game, but obviously it's a lot more. So, you know, focusing on, you know, just us as well, but also respecting, you know, who we're coming up against. You know, we're all here for a reason, and, you know, it'll just be the hardest work we'll win.
1: We're speaking with Penrith centre Casey McLean here on NRL Monday. Casey, Nathan Cleary yesterday sealed the ABC Player of the Year for the second time this year, and he won the major award for New South Wales from Origin through the week, and he's probably the favourite to win the Dally M as well. You know how great a player he's been forever since you've been involved. What have you seen from him this year?
0: Honestly, I think it's just kind of he's flourished into, you know, the role that not just the team needs, but he wanted to be as well. Kind of, you know, he runs a little bit more, he does, he gets control of it, but I think he's kind of, you know, just opening up to, you know, playing how he wants to play. You know, there's obviously, we've got our structures, we've got what we need to do, but, you know, he's his best, you know, when he's just looking and playing what he sees. So it's cool to be a part of that, you know, be on the outside of that. A couple of tries just often does help as well.
1: Keen to get your perspective on this, Casey, because working with, you know, former players and coaches, they talk about when someone gets an opportunity in State of Origin, they return to their club side better, and they lead with training and expectation, all that sort of thing. How was it for you making your State of Origin debut? We know you're a test player for New Zealand, but you played your first Origin series. How did that translate into returning to Penrith and NRL footy?
0: Yeah, I suppose, you know, you get to gain a fair bit of confidence from that. You know, I'm very lucky and grateful enough that, you know, Lods did give me the call and the opportunity to, you know, even sit on the bench, let alone get on the field. So kind of helping my confidence. And, you know, if I've been there and I can do that, I think just the mindset of going after everything kind of, you know, you don't want to let your teammates down, you know, those closely around you as well. You know, you've been able to do it on the big stage. So, you know, just trying to carry that on forward, just not just training, but pretty much everyday life as well.
1: I think of you at your age and like 20 years of age, I was just a gibbering idiot, didn't know anything about anything. But here you are. You think of the 2 months ahead that face you, the final series and the chance to win another comp for Penrith. And then you've got the World Cup and you'll be a key player for New Zealand that first game against the Kangaroos on October 15. And I'm pleased to say the ABC will be calling the Rugby League World Cup this year. So can't wait for that. It's a huge few months, isn't it?
0: Oh, yeah, 100%. It's all footy. But, you know, you've got to love. Got to love your job. I'm very grateful to be in the field of work that I am. But, yeah, super keen to, you know, if that call does come from States to, you know, put on that jersey again and, you know, represent my family.
1: So you play the Roosters on Sunday. You guys as a club, you've absolutely owned them over the last, number of years, except for the last time you played. They beat you 12-6. It was a really hard

0: forward game. And in fact, I thought Penrith were really quite well outplayed in that game, yet you only lost by 6 points. Is that the worst thing to look back on now, a loss to a team that you're going to be expected to beat and that you've beaten often in the past? Can you learn more from a loss perhaps than even if you'd beaten them again?
1: Oh, yeah, you could say that, but obviously, yeah, you know, even playing any game against them, you get to gain plenty of experience and learnings from them. But I think it's, again, like I think I said before, you know, we're going to be really focusing on just us, the branch of footy that we want to play. And, you know, we got to respect the Roosters, how, you know, they're not in the top four for no reason. So being able to respect them, their strengths, and, yeah, hopefully come up on top.
0: Well, you've played them all. Which is the main team to beat in your view this year?
1: Yeah, I think it's pretty hard to go past either. And yeah, honestly, all the teams are real dangerous, but yeah, probably mine's the Warriors. You know, those boys back home, you know, doing so well all year round, so it'll be a good fight, hopefully.
0: Yeah, that would be something. They've played great. Dolphins have played great. Roosters have lost Sam Walker, but they've had a great year. It's going to be a great final series, Casey. You'll be a key element for the Penrith Panthers, mate. Good luck on Sunday and for the next month leading into the World Cup, of course. I appreciate your time tonight.
1: No, pleasure. Thank you again.
0: Who's hot? Who's hot? Ivan Cleary. The Penrith coach has done it again and remains as focused as ever, looking for a fifth title in a seven-year period. The Panthers started the season as if no one could stop them, but Canterbury Bankstown did. And there's been a bit of an ebb and flow to their year since then. And to be honest, I thought the Panthers' form was quite concerning up until the Bulldogs made them fight hard and play well to beat them a couple of weeks ago. And that first half yesterday was vintage Penrith against the Tigers. So another minor premiership. Congratulations to Ivan Cleary. That makes him hot.
2: Who's under the pump?
0: The bunker is going to be right under the pump during the finals. Players are going to make plenty of mistakes. Referees are going to make plenty of mistakes, but no problem with any of that. But not the bunker, please. It was introduced, as you well know, to eradicate the so-called howlers, not create them. Fingers and toes and everything else crossed, that we aren't talking about them during the finals. But the bunker is most definitely under the pump. 0467 920 222 on the text line. Andrew agree that there's too much wasted time. Appealing a decision should be banned in the first 20 minutes of each half, but would also like to see an appeal in each half, says Stuart. Oh, I see, as opposed to one for the whole game. You want one each half, Stuart. Hi, Andrew. Tristan from Townsville here. I think over time, as AI improves, instant decisions of tries will be made using drones with IA and the with AI, I should say, and the human just to check it. I have to ask Karyanis about that. He's all over AI, whether that can be a thing. He flies drones all around the place. With the way things are going in our old games, maybe longer than the Ashes series, says Ben. Yes, they're way too long. Another asks, how is John Gibbs? Well, thank you for asking. I was talking to Gibbsy only a couple of hours ago, and he was doing really well. He had his second bout of chemo on Friday, and he sounded great, actually. He's very, you know, suffering fatigue and the things you do when you go through chemo. But he was very upbeat speaking into it today, and he said he's feeling the love from all the listeners and his colleagues and friends and family and his beautiful wife, Jules. So, no, he's hanging in there. He's doing a great, great job, as we all knew he would, the great Jonty. We miss him. Miss him terribly. I miss working with him. Miss just hanging out with Gibbsy. So it was nice to talk to him today. Hi, Andrew. As the regular season ends, I just want to thank you for your great work over the last 12 years. The ABC Sport team did a brilliant job in the finals during your absence. You had built them into a fantastic team, but I'm not alone in looking forward to hearing a call of this year's finals and go the Doggies next year. Well, that's very kind of you, Rog. And I was saying to Ralph Tucker, our producer today, it seems so weird to look back on the finals and only have kind of blurred memories of them. So it's lovely to be back. And to be back going to the footy at this time of year, that is for sure. Jamal says Andrew Moore is the ABC's MVP. Thank you, Jamal. It's very kind of you, and I'm glad that your mum's letting you use her computer again. Maury, thanks for a great season. You've called a few teams out for being a shambles earlier in the year, Manly, later in the year, the Tigers. What's the common theme to make them a shambles, and are there other clubs in the running? By the way, the hot sound is, in fact, chips being deep fried, says Aaron in Brisbane. Could be. It's not.

0: secret sound, Aaron. But very well picked up if that happens to be true. Yeah, Manly was a shambles earlier in those first few weeks and they got rid of the coach very early. I thought that was premature, to be perfectly honest. And then Fosball took over, didn't it, with Kieran Foran. West Tigers have been a complete shambles from top to bottom, unfortunately. There were some really good people at the West Tigers who really care about that club. But every decision they make seems to end up being a horrible one. What other teams? I think Canterbury's not a shambles, but I think they've made life very hard for themselves with the decisions they made last year in their player personnel. I think they got it very, very wrong, big time. Greetings from Juan of Macleay Island. Love the show. Great to hear that it'll continue through the finals despite the season of the People's Champions ending with a win yesterday at the Gong. It was a great afternoon topped off with a win. Looking forward to a great final series. Good on you, Juan. Nice to hear from you, mate. Created some pics of some members of the ABC team who I hold in the highest regard. Enjoy. Well, I can already pick out Gibbsy. I'll have to have a close look. Oh, there's Louie on a surfboard. How good. Andrew agreed there's too much wasted time. Oh, that was from Stuart. I read that one out a little bit earlier. 0467 920 222. One round remaining in the NRLW season, but the top six is already set. The only thing up for grabs, who finishes third and fourth, Brisbane or the West Tigers, and who finishes fifth or sixth, either Newcastle or Canberra. Neither side can host, though. We know the unbeaten Sydney Roosters will finish first. Gold Coast, playing great footy, will finish second. So we know that for sure already. Brisbane currently third. West having been blitzed by the Titans yesterday. Newcastle fifth. Canberra sixth after last night's shock 17-16 loss to Parramatta at Campbelltown, at Canberra Stadium. The final round kicks off Thursday night at the SFS with the Roosters playing Canterbury Bankstown. Coverage from 7 with Brett Sprigg, Jada Taylor and Dean Halitau. And then the games continue right through and the finals will start the week after in NRLW. Coming up after the news at 7 o'clock, Michael Carayannis joins me right here. Has he arrived yet, MC? News time.
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0: Good evening, Jennifer Sexton with ABC News. The ACT government has been forced to pause fines resulting from seatbelt cameras after discovering almost 13,000 infringements were issued without proper legal authorisation. Access Canberra boss Josh Reinhardt says the cameras were certified for mobile phone detection, but a legal document was never updated to explicitly include seatbelt offences. He says the oversight was picked up internally 2 weeks ago and fines issued during this time are still payable.
1: Those people that have paid their fines, which is around 6,500 people, we consider that matter settled. Those, for everybody out there at the moment, the options that existed last week exist now. So they can choose to pay the fine, they can choose to seek a withdrawal, they can choose to dispute.
0: The widely used online maths learning program MathSpace has apologised for a major data breach, potentially exposing the personal information of more than a million school students, parents and school staff nationwide. More from Jean Kennedy.
2: In a blog posted online, MathSpace has revealed that unauthorised access to its systems began as early as August 10, with information downloaded on August 27. But it says it didn't confirm the cyber attack until last Thursday. It informed state and territory education departments from last Friday and started notifying affected individuals from yesterday. It says it has no evidence so far that the data accessed has been published, distributed, sold, or otherwise misused. It says it's truly sorry this happened and is taking steps to stop similar breaches in the future.
0: Emergency services say at least 11 people have been killed and 6 injured after an avalanche struck a group of climbers in southern Russia. The avalanche swept down the mountain in the Kabardino-Balkaria region, hitting a group of 33 climbers. More than 50 emergency workers were involved in the search and rescue, but efforts were being hampered by difficult terrain and a high risk of further avalanches. Stranded passengers in Indonesia say they're frustrated as 7 airports remain closed because of volcanic ash from eruptions at Mount Anak Krakatoa. Ash has blanketed the capital, Jakarta, and several surrounding areas since it erupted last week, leading to the closure of the airports for safety reasons. The Transport Ministry says more than 270,000 people have been affected by the delay, diversion or cancellation of 2,300 flights. This tourist has been stranded for the past few days.
3: We are frustrated. We are tired. We've been here since yesterday. They kept delaying the plane for hours, and at 10 p.m. it got cancelled.
0: The UN Weather Agency says pollution from increasingly intense wildfires and heat waves risks undermining global efforts to improve air quality and protect human health. In its annual report on air quality and the climate, the World Meteorological Organization has found air pollution and climate change are closely linked and should be tackled through coordinated policies rather than in isolation. WMO Scientific Officer Lorenzo Labrador says since the 1990s, wildfires and extreme wildfire events have tripled in number.
4: Those emissions are transported far, are being impacted by the particulate matter that comes from those wildfire smoke. And that particulate matter is particularly toxic. So when inhaled, they cause body-wide inflammation.
0: The Queensland Government has announced a conservation milestone on National Threatened Species Day. 150 greater bilbies have been released at the Currawinya National Park in southwest Queensland after being locally extinct since the 1970s. It comes after years of breeding and habitat restoration, while 6 northern hairy-nosed wombats have been relocated to a new predator-proof enclosure at a national park near St George. This wombat species is one of the most endangered mammals in the world. In briefly to AFL news, the Sydney Swans have suffered an injury blow with captain Callum Mills suffering an anterior cruciate ligament tear. The 29-year-old defender went down with a serious knee injury during the Swans' finals win over Brisbane, with scans today confirming the extent of the damage. Turning to Canberra's weather tonight, partly cloudy with a slight chance of a shower. A low of 3 is forecast. Tomorrow sunny with light winds and a top of 18. At the moment, it's 13 degrees at Dixon. ABC News.
5: Immigration has shaped modern Australia, but as the country grows, debates around migration and multiculturalism are intensifying. 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
8: Yes, welcome or welcome back to NRL Monday, depending on where you are listening. I'm Andrew Moore. Looking forward to the second half of the show because Michael Carayannis is about to join me until 7:30. 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What he's most looking forward to in the finals, bit of a wrap of the weekend. 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Your text messages remain welcome on 0467 920222. In the first half of the show, I spoke with Penrith setter Casey McLean, and he's grateful to have Mitch Kenny and Isaiah Yeo back on deck just in time for the finals.
9: Oh, it's such a helping hand. You know, those two, they're such incredible players, but even better people off the field. You know, both their leadership, you know, shows in the sheds and off the field, but, you know, their skills speak for themselves. You know, Yeo is a captain for his country, and, you know, Kenny's probably the biggest unsung hero of the Penrith, you know, through our whole dynasty.
8: That was Casey McLean. Rugby League's number one writer is the Daily and Sunday Telegraph's Michael Carayannis, our weekend colleague as well. How are you, MC? Thanks for coming in.
10: I'm well, Andrew. Yeah, awesome time of year, finals time, elimination time for two sides this weekend, so... Yeah, it's the best time of year. The warmer's getting, the weather's getting a little bit warmer, and the foot.

0: that story.
1: Yeah, it got buried in the paper, that's why.
0: Yeah, it was about 20 pages in or something weird. And I finally saw it as I was just flicking through late in your Dragons Eels game that you were at in Wollongong. And you compared it to Disneyland.
1: Yes.
0: Have you never been to Disneyland?
1: A long time ago.
0: All right, so you obviously don't remember anything about it, because what you and Brent Reed described in the article would be, I don't know, 400 trillion kilometres away from a Disneyland.
1: But a six-year-old me would rather go to NRL World than Disneyland.
0: Right.
1: So, even
0: but that doesn't mean you can compare the two.
1: Can too.
0: How many rides are there at NRL World?
1: At the moment?
0: Yes.
1: None. But there'll be a full, I'm sure there'll be a virtual reality experience. There'll be lots of simulation. There'll be games to play. It's going to be fun.
0: I have no doubt it'll be fun, but your comparison to Disneyland was so bad and so dumb that I just went like this. Michael.
1: NRL Land,
0: never
1: baby.
0: Never been there.
1: We might do an outdoor broadcast from there.
0: NRL Land, is that what it's called?
1: That's what it will be called. So in Alexandria, which is in the, you know, the inner suburbs of Sydney. It's all but done, right, in terms of they found the venue. They've got plans drawn up, but they're, because it's not formally signed off yet, they're keeping it pretty tight-lipped. But club CEOs were told on Wednesday that this is going to happen. And
0: I love the idea.
1: Yeah, I think they must do it with other sports. I think soccer's got a couple around. I think they might even have one in Sydney and in other parts of the world. Where what it's for the younger demographic, right? Who are gamers in a way, so they'll go and they'll be able to play rugby league on you know PlayStation and other gaming machines, and then there'll be a you know merchandise there. There'll be other like virtual reality experience. There'll be coaching clinics. There'll be all these things that it'll become a hub for. Yeah, it's not meant for you and me, right? It's for the fans or people they're trying to engage in the game that aren't fully connected. They like they can connect in a different way.
0: No, it'll be for you and me to take our kids there.
1: Yeah, I've already booked the kids' birthday parties in.
0: Have you?
1: They don't really like footy, but that's what they're going
0: to
1: have them.
0: Yeah, and you're going to say to your beautiful daughters, this is just like Disneyland, kids.
1: Yeah, you don't have
0: the
1: to go to
0: Disneyland. Poor little things.
1: They don't need to go to Disneyland. NRL Land.
0: I thought you'd been dudded by the, who writes the headlines in the newspapers? What do you call them?
1: Headline writers. Sub-editors.
0: Sub-editors. Yeah. I thought you'd been dudded, but then I read the article and I'm like, poor simple Michael. But the idea, I do like the
1: idea. Yeah, so that will happen. That's going to be the next big thing that the NRL do.
0: I was just having a look online too, apropos not much, but Peter Volandi's talking today about grand final entertainment and that they're getting an Australian that won't be a big cost or whatever because rugby league is its own entertainment, typical Peter Volandi's talk. Does that mean they haven't been able to lock anybody in?
1: Probably.
0: Okay.
1: Probably. Yeah, that's because
0: he's in the AFL. I think it's Kylie, isn't it? Kylie Minogue doing the AFL grand final.
1: Again?
0: I don't think she's done one. I don't think.
1: That doesn't excite me.
0: What would excite you?
1: Macklemore. When Macklemore was here, excited me. What about you? Chisel
0: was awesome. That was my favourite, apart from Billy Idol. Yeah, that could be great. Kiss.
1: Darryl Braithwaite.
0: Horses. Has anyone ever thought of that idea? 0467 920 222. On the footy stuff, Michael Carayannis with us here on NRL Monday. If you go back to the pre-season, so before the first games in Las Vegas, now we know the finals of 2026. What's the biggest surprise for you?
1: Brisbane. Oh, are the teams that are in or out?
0: Yeah, we'll start with the teams that are in.
1: Teams that are in the Newcastle Knights, hands down the Newcastle Knights. The rest of the sides, I hadn't Dolphins. We've been high on the Dolphins all season, right? So the Dolphins don't surprise me. Obviously, like the top four doesn't surprise me. I think Knights are the only genuine surprise in the top eight.
0: To me, it is cool that the top four teams of last year aren't there this year. Because that is quite shocking.
1: What doesn't? You couldn't have given me any money in the world for me to agree that each of those four sides wouldn't be in the top eight.
0: So that's Brisbane, Canberra, Canterbury, Bankstown, and Melbourne. None of them have made the finals. So I guess my question to you would be, who would you be most worried about from those teams for next year?
1: Canterbury.
0: Why?
1: Canterbury, because it's rinse and repeat for the last few years around. Their style of play around their key positions and the uncertainty still there. They've signed Freddie Lussick from Penrith, who's

0: He's done a good job. He did a really good job with Mitch Kenny out, but he's not an elite number nine. And, you know, he offered a little bit more than Bailey Haywood out of nine, but not significantly more. They still have the uncertainty around the halves and the fullback slot and all these sorts of questions that have plagued them for the last 2 years will be unanswered again, I think, heading into next year.
1: Yeah, I probably agree. Canberra's future seems bright. I don't think it's quite as bright as what Luke Lewis said yesterday. He was saying they're going to match what Penrith's done. I said, you know, they won four premierships in a row. He's like, yep, they'll do it. So that is on tape, by the way.
0: That's not going
1: to... Forever.
0: Louis can... Like, often what Louis says turns to be true.
1: Yes, uncanny
0: amount of times. Okay, that's not going to happen. They're not going to win four comps in a row.
1: Okay, but we're not going to tape this and keep this just in case.
0: They're not going to win four. You tape it.
1: Tape it.
0: Four comps in a row.
1: Get this one
0: down,
1: mate.
0: Are you going to say they're going to win four comps in a row?
1: No. How often do we see four comps in a row?
0: They'll take one, the Canberra Raiders.
1: Oh, 100% they would. I think
0: one in the next 4 years they'll take.
1: Well, Penrith, you look at them, they're minor premier again. Incredible 7 year span this has been. Should we be more amazed at their continued success? Because yes. I feel like now it's almost taken for granted.
0: Yep, we definitely should. We definitely should. And you look, even if they don't win the comp this season, what they've been able to achieve, that sustained success and, you know, the blimp that they had at the start of last year, but still came so close to pushing through last season and then another minor premiership. And it's just remarkable. And I just don't think we'll see that level of consistency for a long, long time again. So they should be paraded. They should be acknowledged. And it's one of those feats I fear that will get better as time goes on because we're living in the moment now. But when you reflect and when we get to 10, 20 years down the track where no club's gone close to replicating what they'll go, wow, how special was that Penrith side? But we should acknowledge how special they are right now.
1: And you look at Nathan Cleary. Yesterday it was confirmed he's the ABC Player of the Year. He had a great Origin series. Is he on track to win the Dally M? He'd have to be close to favourite.
0: Yeah, you'd think so. He was pretty high up the leaderboard, if not first, when it went behind closed doors at the halfway point of the season. And, you know, whilst, you know, Penrith haven't dominated the back half of the year like they dominated the first half of the year, I still feel like he should finish it with that medal. And that's the only thing that's eluded him in his already decorated career.
1: There's a great text here from Magpie Pete. Says, there's an opening for another Chevy Chase movie. The Griswolds travel across Australia to get to NRL World.
0: Let's do it.
1: What was it in the movie? Was it Wally World?
0: Yeah.
1: Just before we get to other text messages, you're saying yes, you have no idea what it was.
0: I actually do. I think it was.
1: Oh, did? Okay. Yeah. I said earlier in the first half of the show, in my view, games are way too long. 2 hours is becoming the norm. We did a game on Friday night that went 2 hours and 5 minutes. Mm. And to me, one of the really unique special parts of league was done in an hour and 40, hour 45.
0: Yeah.
1: And if there was, you know, heaps of other entertainment in those 2 hours, fine, there's none. There's so much dead time. Do you agree with me it's a concern or not?
0: I haven't noticed it too much. Like, I know, like, I notice it when you bring it up because you did bring it up a little bit. But it hasn't really irritated me where I was sitting there going, oh, there's a lot of dead time in the game. Like, there's elements where you go, okay, well, this could be quicker, but we've got shot clocks for things and stuff like that. So is it just the tedious nature of the bunker? But I feel like even the bunker's usage is a lot less than it was 4 years ago.
1: Do you know what, though? It is when tries are scored, even if they're awarded, sometimes you have to wait so freaking long for a goal kick to be allowed to be taken, even if they don't intervene.
0: Yeah.
1: The bunker. It's like this is 2 or 3 minutes now every single time a try is scored. It is. It's starting to drive me nuts as a fan.
0: I just don't know how you
1: Well, I'll keep bringing it up just so you can keep being aware.
0: I will file it like I do with your team jersey rants and the beautiful nature of grass at venues.
1: Some grounds look really aesthetically pleasing.
0: Yeah.
1: It should be pointed out. Some playing surfaces look not that good.
0: Mm.
1: I think the ones that look good deserve a bit of a rap. What do you got against grounds?
0: Cogger looks beautiful.
1: Oh, it should. It's got nothing else going for it. 0467.
0: What about your campaign, the poor Cronulla Sharks? I hope Dino gives you a spray at some point because you, Andrew Moore, are the reason they're not playing at Shark Park.
1: Well, Dino, every time I bag Shark Park, and
0: send
1: I love the people there.
0: Send you more food.
1: Yes, that's right. We get better and better food. But look, they know it's a horrible ground that needs fixing, and the fans deserve it. They deserve somewhere where they can park their car. It's not up to standard. It just isn't.
0: Well, yeah, it's not. It's not. But if you sit back and go, why are we having

0: in this discussion in August and September every year.
1: Well, to me, I thought this was resolved in March. Well, I honestly did.
0: It obviously wasn't.
1: Well, I think it might have been.
0: Well, the debate would have been shorter than it's been. It annoys me that we're having this conversation.
1: Well, now we'll never have it ever again because they will never play a finals game there again.
0: Until they fix it up again.
1: They'll never play a finals game there again. Raiders Dave says, hi, Andrew. Roy and HG been pushing Rugby League World for years. I hope we can live up to their expectations. G'day, Andrew. I introduced my dad to your pre-game show on Father's Day. Oh, yesterday. And there's an attendee of Panthers games 2000 to 2009. He appreciated listening to Luke Lewis and Matthew Elliott. He was in hysterics when you were teasing Mr. Elliott of his pronunciation of Marky Mark's surname, but when I challenged my dad to say it, also his attempt sounded like a certain MC from the sideline. Now my dad is keen to listen to the Gibbethon as much as I. Thanks for a great season thus far and bring on the finals. Hashtag beat the bastard. Good on you, Milo. That being in relation to our man, John Gibbs. Good evening, AM and DC. I think we mean MC. I hope everyone had a great Father's Day yesterday. I did. I scored a new wood-fired smoker. Well, that looks magnificent. For my beautiful wife, Jodie, and the kids, hopefully our mighty North Queensland cannon fodder Cowboys can lasso those Mino Sharks on Friday night. From Adrian, from a shorts and singlets weather, Townsville. It's been like that in Sydney lately too, Adrian.
0: It's beautiful.
1: 0467920222. Andrew, love your work. Can you please educate me? I don't understand the difference between the minor premiership and the grand final and how it works. Google has been no help. Now, Dan, you've come to the right place. Who heads PS? I'm a Warriors fan. Good on you, Dan. The minor premier is after the 27 rounds. The team that finishes on top, they get a prize of $200,000. And along with the team that finishes second, they have hosting rights for at least two games in the final series. So that's the difference. The grand final winner is the overall premier.
0: And it's an acknowledgement rather than a celebration when you finish the regular season as first. Like, they do deserve some pundits, and they get that, but they don't have a, you know, it's not widely celebrated finishing first past the post in our minor premiership.
1: All right, you ready to buy and sell?
0: Yep.
1: Excellent. Let's do it.
2: Are you buying or selling?
1: Michael Carrianis, Ruben Cotter will beat his high tackle charge at the judiciary tomorrow night. Are you buying or selling?
0: Selling. It's been increasingly difficult to win at NRL HQ these days.
1: So that means he'll miss the game against the Sharks and game one next year if they get beaten. Yeah. If they win, of course.
0: He'll probably get picked in Kangaroos, maybe.
1: Yes. Oh, he'd be a big chance. All right, Newcastle, from wooden spooners to finals this year, is the biggest improver in the comp. Buying or selling that? I think you probably answered that earlier.
0: Buying, definitely the biggest improver. And I've loved watching the Knights play. I think injuries is going to cruel them at the wrong time of the season. But regardless of what happens this weekend, they've had an amazing season.
1: Well, not just injury, but suspension. Yeah. Jacob Safidi gone for 4 weeks. Trey Mooney's, he definitely
0: I don't think he's going to play.
1: Shoulder injury for him, isn't it? And they've got a couple of other players in doubt.
0: Yeah, well, still no Dylan Brown, no Dylan Lucas for extended period. So they've done an amazing job to be playing finals footy under the first year of Justin Holbrook.
1: Yeah, I think what Justin Holbrook's done, he won't be coach of the year because they've finished seventh, but he needs to be in the discussion. What he's done is extraordinary. Are you buying that Canberra star Hudson Young will re-sign with the club for 2028 and beyond?
0: Selling. Don't think he stays.
1: Really?
0: I think he ends up a Chief.
1: So the story that you had on the weekend, it's a little complicated for people, and I don't understand how it can actually be a thing. But he's been offered $1.1 million essentially per year at Canberra.
0: Yes.
1: PNG Chiefs ended up bringing down their offer to $900,000 a year, knowing that they're tax-free dollars. But the NRL's valued him at $1.1 currently, and so the Chiefs can't buy him for $900,000.
0: No, not
1: even if Hudson Young says, you know what, I want to go there.
0: Well, that's going to be the discussion point. If Hudson Young does apply to the NRL, and it'll be interesting to see, and it'll be interesting to see what other clubs offer.
1: Because it Hudson seems like Young. Quite the restraint of trade, otherwise I would have thought.
0: A little bit.
1: Yeah. Tyrell Sloan will become a superstar in the Super League. Buying or selling that?
0: I'm going to sell.
1: Are you?
0: I'm going to sell. I don't think he's going to settle in the Super League, but I think we'll see him back in the NRL and reestablish himself as a regular first grader. I'm sad that he's going. I wish he was staying in the
1: He's
0: NRL.
1: Been playing well lately too. I just have in my mind Bevan French.
0: I do. Yeah, I know what you mean, but I know him a little bit. I just don't know if he's going to adjust over there.
1: Okay. Well, if that means we see him back here, applying his trade, that's not the worst thing either. The partners of now former Titans, Sam Verrills and Damon Jolliffe, have expressed relief and excitement that they are out of the club. Does Gold Coast face the real risk of irrelevancy in the years to come, even the likes of Rebecca Frizzell and Scott Sattler can't fix, buying or selling?
0: It's a tough one. I'm selling just because...
1: Sounds like a reluctant sale.
0: Well, just because of the fact that history will show that that club's done nothing for a long time and keep making poor decisions. But with Josh Hannay there and Scott Sattler there and the other changes that they've made, I'm going to give them a little bit of time to see if they can make the change that's necessary. The roster's not too bad. But again, second last on the ladder and, you know, didn't look like a final side.
1: No, and despite the fact that often through the year, did we mention this on Saturday or was it Sunday we're talking about it, that often through the year, oh, they're heading in the right direction. I don't know that they are.
0: I'm with you, yeah. We definitely spoke about it on Saturday as well, yeah.
1: Are you buying or selling that none of the teams in the elimination finals this week can even make it through to the grand final?
0: Selling. I think South can.
1: Really?
0: Yeah, I think South on their day can still match it with any side. If they've got these 10-minute lapses, which cruel them and has been... Issue would show that it's more likely than not going to happen every week but I still think that they can run red hot.
1: If that's your only issue though, Warriors and Dolphins are prone to 10-minute lapses.
0: They are, but they're more complete footy sides than South have been, and they're not as erratic. Particularly the Warriors aren't as erratic as the other two particularly, but no, I think South can win, or they'll win this week, I feel, and they can get up for one more game and get into a prelim.
1: That wasn't what I asked though.
0: Yeah, but I feel like they can go on a run, yeah.
1: Yeah. All the way to the grand final?
0: All the way.
1: Okay, interesting.
0: You disagree?
1: I do disagree. I don't think any of them can make the grand final. Only because I think the top four is really strong.
0: Yeah.
1: Probably more depth in it than what we even normally see. So you only had one purchase. And that was
0: a bit stingy too.
1: The Newcastle Knights, aren't you? What? No wonder Clara says that about you. On the text line, and still to come, Ralph Tucker's director's cut. Andrew, agree the Sharks should not have a home final at Shark Park, but other clubs shouldn't either if their grounds can't hold expected crowds. Penrith, Saints, Tigers, Para are all in the same boat. No, they're not, Bill. Very different boat. Saints are, with Cogra anyway.
0: Wollongong would be fine.
1: Penrith.
0: Definitely not.
1: Western Sydney Stadium holds 30,000.
0: Well, but they're going to have a new stadium.
1: Yeah, which apparently looks awesome despite your criticism of it. Having spoken to people who were there last week, said it's amazing.
0: The roof?
1: Huge.
0: Please.
1: Huge.
0: Please.
1: Love the Monday show. Good on you, Bill. Brilliant answer. Thanks, guys. Oh, that might have been in relation to the minor premiership. Andrew, agree on the length of NRL games. I've gone off attending NRL and go to local and Queensland Cup games. They move very quickly with no micro analysis. Refreshing to watch. Just wondering, Andrew, if you know who is the best tipper in your comps. We're the winner at 135, being 1 point per win. I've got no idea, Rod. It is a bit of fun. You say $27 it cost. I wasn't in a tipping comp. I'm no good at them.
0: I'm in the paper one.
1: How'd you go?
0: Not winning, but towards the top.
1: Were you? Congratulations. You're saying that like solved a murder.
0: Brett Reed's last.
1: It's right. We should have led with that. That would have been better. Is that you ready? Shot clock for the bunker. If it can't be decided within 15 seconds and it should be deemed inconclusive and revert to the on-field decision.
0: No.
1: Love that idea.
0: No.
1: Love that idea.
0: That is
1: brilliant.
0: You would be sitting there blowing up going, I wish we got one more replay. I thought that was a try. Not going to
1: happen. I don't think I've ever said I wish we had one more replay, what? Ever.
0: Yeah, because they don't last 15 seconds.
1: Dion says, hi, Andrew and Michael. I gave you both the rest of the commentary team a shout-out. Thank you to you and everyone for commentating the NRL season. Thank you, Dion. Can't wait for the finals, just like you. 0467920222. Ralph Tucker, as you may know, is our producer of our rugby league coverage.
0: I met him.
1: You have? Mm. He's also the producer of NRL Monday.
0: Does
1: I
0: a
1: believe
0: great job.
1: You may have been disturbing in the first half of the show. He comes up every week with the director's cut. It's one of his highlights from the weekend's footy coverage. I never have a clue what it is beforehand, so let's find out.
2: The director's cut.
1: The Roosters now 22 out from their own goal line. Uelu goes right to Watson. Plays. Oh! Bang! Toby Rockwell gets knocked into the next suburb by Latrell Mitchell. That tackle was something.
0: That was the first one I saw.
1: I scared myself then, by the way, with that noise.
0: You are a bit scared. I was like, uh-oh. That was my first thought was, uh-oh. Latrell's done it again.
1: Yes, because if he'd gone that much higher,
0: he was centimetres away from not playing again this year.
1: Yeah, but he nailed it.
0: Nailed it.
1: Toby, thank goodness.
0: Yeah.
1: Got on. That would have... He would have had a rough night's sleep, I would suggest. Our coverage of the NRL finals begins on Friday night. Luke Lewis and this man, Michael Carayannis, will join me at the Sydney Football Stadium on air from 7, and from 7.50 it's elimination time as South Sydney plays Newcastle, 6th against 7th. On Saturday, we're on air from 2 p.m. Louis and MC will join me in the boardroom, and then at 4 o'clock we'll call the qualifying final between the Warriors and Dolphins at Mount Smart Stadium, 2v3. That is going to be awesome. Then at 7.30, we'll head to the Sydney Football Stadium for the elimination final between Cronulla Sutherland and North Queensland with Brett Sprigg, Dean Halitau and Ruan Sims. And then we're off to Western Sydney Stadium on Sunday as minor premier Penrith plays the fourth place Sydney Roosters. Louis, Michael and Matthew Elliott with me from midday. Kickoff at 4 o'clock, first playing fourth. And they are the matchups for week one of the finals. Hope you can join us from 7 p.m. Friday. Which of those has your mouth watering the most?
0: I'm tipping North Queensland. Don't know why.
1: That's the game that you're excited about?
0: Well, just because I feel like that's the one that could be an upset.
1: Okay, interesting. Because Louis was saying to me, I think Cronulla would like to finish fifth, you know, and play the Cowboys. And I said, I think the Cowboys would like to play Cronulla the way they're going. So, okay, yeah, well, that'd be... Amazing. Are you confident we'll get one upset against the Seeds?
0: Yeah, we definitely. Yeah, we will.
1: We normally do,
0: don't we? Will. Yeah, it's the unpredictability of the final series, and there's all high-quality sides, but I feel like that one is the one that's most likely.
1: All right. I'll see you Friday.
0: Looking forward to it.
1: Thank you, Michael. Michael Carayannis. Thank you to Tom. Thank you to Ralphie. Thank you for listening. Evenings is next. Don't go anywhere. That's coming up next right here on ABC Local Radio. I'll catch you Friday for the footy finals.
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8: A very big hello to you. Thank you for being here, and thank you, Andrew Moore, for NRL Monday. It's Monday, the 7th of September. Just to let you know, in Sydney, there was an earlier incident with the ferry at Circular Quay from Manly. There were a number of minor injuries as a result of a ferry crashing into the wharf this afternoon, but all services are back up and running. What is a bigger problem is if you know someone trying to fly in from Jakarta. Because of volcanic ash, since yesterday, there are no flights in or out of Jakarta. And it has meant that something like 170,000 passengers have been stranded in Jakarta trying to use the Jakarta airport, but they can't because all the services are suspended. That may be affecting someone you know trying to get into Sydney International Airport tonight. Coming up on this show, though...

I do have a feeling about tonight, but that song takes us back to the year 2009, which is the year we're going to revisit at 8:30 tonight. That's in about an hour. Maybe it will spark a memory for you that you're prepared to share. We've got a whole bunch of big events that happened in the year 2009. Our attempt is for you to share a story of yours from your life. Something might spark, and you might be prepared to share it. 2009 is the year. That's

0: we take you to the movies. There's a new film, De Gaulle Resistance, that's in cinemas now, and CJ Johnson, our reviewer, will compare it to possibly the best film ever, this one.
1: If that plane leaves the ground and you're not with him, you'll regret it. Maybe not today, maybe not tomorrow, but soon and for the rest of your life.
2: But what about us?
1: We'll always have Paris.
0: We'll always have Paris. Two films about the resistance movement of World War II. How will they compare and contrast Casablanca to the new one about Charles de Gaulle? De Gaulle Resistance is its name. If you've seen it already, we'd love to hear from you. Let us know after 9 o'clock tonight. But right now it's time for the quiz. 1-300-222-702. Get in quick, win a book as our first caller. A quick look at the weather, shall we? Tomorrow in Sydney, 19 is the top. A possible morning shower expected. Canberra going for 18, a sunny day ahead. Newcastle 19 with a morning shower or two. And Wollongong a top of 17 degrees, possible early showers. A much cooler week temperature-wise this week than it was last.
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0: So my icebreaker question for you tonight in the quiz is Sydney Swans, 3 weeks on. I was at the game on Saturday afternoon and their performance was just extraordinary. No one was expecting it. It was just astonishing to watch this depleted side with so many young players, 6 to 8 of them really quite inexperienced in terms of finals. Then their captain, Callum Mills, is out in the first quarter with a knee injury, possibly an ACL rupture. So he's out for the rest of the year, possibly into next year. So what do? They demolish the Lions, the reigning premiers, by 53 points. The Lions couldn't even take a trick. Everything the Swans did turned to gold and turned to goals. So what are you thinking at this point about the Swans? Is this team galvanising to create a fairy tale season end? Or have you completely written off the Swans? Or do you not care about AFL at all and you've turned your mind to other sports or something altogether? What are you thinking about the Swans 3 weeks on since the enormous scandal that really rocked not just the Swans but the entire league? And I think it's fair to say the entire country. What are you thinking about the Swans? I'd love to know. 1-300-222-702.
3: To play the quiz, call now. 1-300-222-702.
0: Is it even possible that the fairy tale could come true and this inexperienced team? There's lots of good players in the team, no doubt, but they have this mantra of believe. They talk about the system and the depth of their team, but 6 to 8 of them haven't really played finals before. Is it possible that they could win a premiership in 2026? 1-300-222-702. Our first caller is James in Randwick. Hello, James.
4: Is that me?
0: Yeah, it's you. Hello, James.
4: Hello.
0: What are you thinking about the Swannies?
4: Look, I will confess I'm not a big AFL follower. And certainly 2 weeks ago, I've got lots of friends who are, I wrote them off. And I was interested, and I thought before the weekend, I suppose there's an opportunity, they've always had all these stars, so maybe these other guys will just who've not had the opportunity will step up. But I was interested to read Adam Spencer's comment on it today. He said, some psychologists will be writing case studies on this, on how the coach got them up for the spectacular performance that they put in, and also the possibility that the Lions were a bit complacent because they were, they were they're the reigning champions. So
0: that might explain a tiny points difference, but this was a 53-point win. The Lions were never ahead.
4: No, you have to think it's psychological. If you look at the way the Swans went to water in the final last year,
0: yes,
4: I don't think there's any other you know, way that a game can go so badly for a team and so well. So one team was up for it mentally and the other was not, and therefore and played accordingly.
0: Mm. I wonder whether they can maintain that psychological advantage.
4: Well, that'll be the big question. My sister, who's a founding Swans member, said to me, that was our grand final. So she thinks they're done.
0: She thinks they're done. Okay, someone else on the text line says, nah, Swans are rubbish. Mm, interesting. Let's move on. You've won a book as our first caller, James. Congratulations. Here is your first question in the quiz.
3: Multiple choice.
0: In what year could you mine Bitcoin for the very first time? Was it 2005, 2007, or 2009? 2005, 2007, or 2009? When did we first hear the term Bitcoin?
4: Well, I know I did not figure out how to buy any when in about 2012. So, but that doesn't really help. So I'm going to go with 2009.
0: You are correct. 2009 is correct. Yeah, it was the first time you could mine Bitcoin. If only we'd bought them up then and worked out how to do it. Here is a news question. James, in tennis, what's the name of the US Open's tennis park in Queens, New York? The US Open is currently on. What's the name of the tennis park?
4: The Flushing Meadows?
0: Yeah, Flushing Meadows. Well done. Here is the voice of a famous actor as Captain Sully in the film Sully. Can you recognise who it is?
5: No one warned us. No one said you were going to lose both engines at a lower altitude than any jet in history. This was dual engine loss at 2,800 feet, followed by an immediate water landing with 155 souls on board. No one has ever trained for an incident like that.
0: About the Hudson River Miracle from 2009. Who's the actor?
4: I'm pretty sure it's Tom Hanks.
0: Yeah, you're pretty sure. You are right. Can you name the Italian Formula One driver who won his home race in Italy yesterday? And is leading the pack, I think.
4: Yeah, it ends in I, and he drives for Mercedes.
0: Yep.
4: And he's about 19.
0: Yep.
4: And my son would kick me for not knowing, and I don't.
0: Ooh. You have all the context.
4: Yeah, I do. I just can't think of his name. I want to say Giacometti, but I know it's not. It's but it's one of the good Italian names. And I don't have any idea.
0: That's all right, James. You did very well. Thank you for being here. You've won a book, so don't go anywhere. We'll get your details.
4: All right.
0: You'll have a good night, I hope. 1-300-222-702 on the text line. Jenny in Glenbrook says, my grandson Archie is a Swannies fan from way back then to now. He is 11 and he was at the game on Saturday. He is a loyal fan. Andrew says, one team up psychologically and one team taking it psychologically is absolute rubbish. Both teams start the game strong, but it's scoreboard pressure that disintegrates belief on one side and inflates the belief on the other. On-ground advantage also has a big part to play, says Andrew from Neutral Bay and a Geelong supporter. Yeah, so maybe the home ground advantage was the reason for the Swans' success on the weekend. I don't know. What do you think? Mark in Greenwich, hello.
6: Renee.
0: What are you thinking about the Swans, Mark?
6: When you say Swans, I just think about how graceful I am and I think about the story of the ugly duckling that I can't relate to. but I don't really pay attention to AFL. I love NRL. I love my Penrith boys. They're beautiful.
0: Mm, do you think they'll win?
6: Yes, they will.
0: They'll win. You're pretty confident. What about the NFL? There's a big exhibition match this Friday night. American Gridiron is coming to showcase itself. Is there

0: space in the Australian sporting landscape for another code?
1: I think so, because AFL might be getting less popular now.
0: You think?
1: Yeah, Swans, yeah. Yep. Could be over.
0: Could be over for the whole league.
1: Yes, I can't believe that's the icebreaker question. I would have been happy to talk about my floor drobe again, which is becoming a national icon.
0: Okay, can you knock off this one? The Italian Formula One driver who won his home race in Italy yesterday and is leading the pack.
1: All I know is that he's 19 and drives a Mercedes. I have to pass. No idea.
0: That's a shame. Good on you, Mark. Thank you all the same. Someone's asking, was it Flushing Meadows? Yes, in Queens, New York City, the US Open each year is played at Flushing Meadows Corona Park. Thank you to our texter. To Shane in Narromine. Hello, Shane.
2: Hello, Renee. How are you going?
0: Can you help us? Who's the Italian Formula One driver?
2: Oh, my goodness. I was up all night.
0: Yesterday.
2: Yes, Kimi Antonelli.
0: Kimi Antonelli, you are correct. Here's a song. I'm looking for the name of this one.

0: didn't. On the creep?
1: Yeah.
0: Oh, man.
1: They're coming to Australia next year.
0: Yeah. I don't know.
1: Yes, you do.
0: I can't remember. Hang on. I'm a creep. I'm a winner.

0: babe. You got this.
1: What are you? Radiohead.
0: Yeah, Radiohead.
2: Yes. Yeah, I read it today in the news.
3: Hero D, I had to drag that one from the back of the head.
0: Isn't that a great song? So they're coming to Australia next year. I wonder if whether we can get tickets.
3: Oh, that would be great. Have you got any spare?
0: Have I got any what?
3: Spare.
0: I wish. If I get some spare tickets, I'll be sure to let you know, Shane.
3: Thank you kindly.
0: Here's a multiple choice.
4: Multiple choice.
0: Today is the anniversary of the death of the last Tasmanian tiger. The last Tasmanian tiger died in a zoo on this day was the year 1936, 1946, or 1956?
3: Oh, it was dead. 1936.
0: Dad's
3: saying 1936.
0: Dad is right. It was 1936 at a Hobart Zoo.
3: Yeah. Thylacine.
0: That's a bit sad, isn't it?
3: Thylacine.
0: Thylacine, yeah, or Tassie Tiger. What are you thinking about the Swannies?
3: Okay. This is the main reason I rang you, Renee, because Dad and I are South Sydney tragics.
0: Mm-hmm.
3: Rugby league. So we call it sort of cross-country basketball or AFL. And don't get me wrong, I've got, I'm ex-army, I've got mates all over the country and we give each other grief all the time about our different codes.
0: Mm. So you're not interested in the AFL at all? You don't think it's not real footy?
3: Oh, no, I don't think it's not real footy. I just am not interested. I've never watched a game. I've never sat through a game. It's not our thing.
0: Okay, what about the round ball game? When the World Cup comes around every four years.
3: Football? Yeah. Absolutely. Love it. I played for New South Wales when I was a kid.
0: Okay. All right, what about the NFL that's showcasing down at the MCG on Friday night?
3: Once again, I love it. Love it. Yeah, Dad brought me up, my younger brother and myself, Brett, watching the NFL. Wasn't called that back then, I can't remember, but as kids. And Dad would record it. We had a VCR, one of the old ones, the push button. You had to hit this button and that button. So we kind of grew up on the NFL as well.
0: Well, there you go. Here's a song. Yeah. Can you identify the name of this song and who it's by? It's

0: Oh, Dad, come on, help me out, mate. Come on, it's got to be your era.
1: I have bloody idea.
2: He's no help.
0: Yeah, no. I'm thinking it's sort of 50s era, but I have no idea, Renee, no.
2: That's
0: sorry.
2: All right, Shane. Good to chat to you. Thanks for having
0: you
2: a
0: too.
2: Go.
0: Thanks, Renee.
2: Or 1-300-222-702. Anybody know the name of this song and who it's by?

0: Let's try Meredith in South Pambula. Hello, Meredith.
1: Hello.
0: Hello. Do you know the song?
1: No, but Dad might.
0: Dad, no. It's not really the 50s. I think it's more 80s. Will I play it for you again?
2: You can, but I don't know if it's going to help.
1: Wait, can I go ask Mum?
0: Yeah, you can ask Mum. I'll play it for you whilst you're getting Mum on the phone. It's

0: Mum?
1: No idea.
0: No idea. That's all right. When it comes to the various codes, it's grand final time, isn't it? Are you following the AFL? Are you interested in the Swans? Or have you kind of left them well alone, moved on to something else?
1: No, not really follow it that much.
0: Do you follow any football? Any sport?
1: Only the sport that the kids do.
0: Fair enough. Kids' sport is the best sport. Milo says the NFL game on Friday night at the G, it's a real existing competition game. It's not just a showcase game. It's the first one of the NFL season, kicking off the entire league, and Melbourne is the showcase itself. Oh, thank you, Milo. There you go. Well, on that note, we need to say goodbye, Michael and Meredith.
2: Bye.
0: Good night. Thanks for trying. 1-300-222-702 to the Hawkesbury. Hello, Veronica.
3: Hi.
0: Hello, welcome. First time caller. Veronica, can you

0: I am what I am.
1: Beautiful. And who's it by?
0: I think that that is Shirley Bassey.
1: Ooh, is it Shirley Bassey? It's not Shirley Bassey. Oh, Veronica. I'm so sorry for that.
0: I knew the song, never mind.
1: You did know the song. Now, where are you at with the Swans? 3 weeks on from what was such a huge national story. What are you thinking? Do you want them to win? Do you care? Or you don't give a rat's.
0: I'm so sorry, but I don't really care.
1: Don't really care. Fair enough. Do you care about any sport? Kids sport?
0: Not really.
1: Not really.
0: I'm not a sport person.
1: Fair enough. And that's fine as well. Thank you, Veronica. 1-300-222-702. The song is I Am What I Am.

0: the singer? Not Liza Minnelli. Sorry, Jenny. Not Shirley Bassey. To Newcastle. Hello, Lennox.
1: Hey, how are you?
0: Very well. Do you know who the singer is there?
1: I do. It's Gloria Gaynor, I believe.
0: Yes, it is. Gloria Gaynor from 1984. Well done. Moving on. It's a multiple choice.
2: Multiple choice.
0: Which type of beans are used to make baked beans? Is it bolotti beans, haricot beans, or cannelli beans? Bolotti, haricot, or cannelli?
1: I go bolotti.
0: Bolotti. Are bolotti beans used to make baked beans? They are not.

0: Lennox. Ruth wants us to take a break talking about the Swans. Do you too? Do you agree with that, Lennox?
1: Yeah, no, I'm not into the AFL. I do follow the NRL, though.
0: Interesting. So who are you?
1: I'm a Knights member, yeah.
0: Of course you are. How could you be?
1: Versing the Rabbitohs on Friday night. I'll be down for that down in Sydney.
0: Well, good luck to you. Thank you, Lennox.
1: Thank you.
0: 1-300-222-702 to Glenn in Victoria. Hello, Glenn.
2: Hello. How are you?
0: Very well. Welcome. First time caller. It's not blotty beans. To make baked...
3: Multiple choice.
0: To make baked beans, do you use haricot beans or cannelli beans?
2: I didn't ring up over that. I rang up because I was watching 7:30 report and Sarah and Obama and me Joyce was there, and I was always taught that you never spoke over the top of another person, and that's all she did was talk over the top of him, which is very, very rude in my opinion.
0: Oh. Fair enough. Fair enough. I hope I don't talk over you.
2: That's right. I wouldn't talk over the top of it. And there was a room full of us people here. There's 18 of us here, and they all said the same thing. That is very, very rude.
0: Mm. She is under a lot of pressure because it's a very time-restricted program, I guess.
4: If she's not up to
2: it. It doesn't matter whether she's under pressure. I've been under pressure a lot of times in my life. And I've never ever done that.
0: Glenn, as your luck would have it, even though you weren't really ringing for the quiz, if you can answer this question, you've got a 50-50 chance of getting it right. You could be the winner of our evening's quiz tonight.
2: No, I'm not interested in that. All I was interested in was the way that she spoke while he was trying to tell us. Now, I couldn't tell you what it all was about in the finish because she kept speaking over the top of him.
0: Fair enough, Glenn. I've heard you loud and clear, and we will pass that message on somehow. 1-300-222-702. The quiz is in session. The gong has gone off. Our next caller will be the winner of tonight's quiz. It's a 50-50 chance, this one. Which type of beans are used to make baked beans is the question. Is it haricot beans or cannelli beans? We'll go to John in Denniston. Hello, John.
5: Good evening, Renee.
0: How are we doing?
5: It's been a less than great day, but we'll see. I'm sucking it up and moving on.
0: Why so, John?
5: I've just got lots of quotes for getting mould and lots of attending things done, and it's just a knock to the bank account, that's all.
0: Mm. Yeah, sorry to hear that.
5: Yeah, thanks.
0: Very mixed response on the text line about the Swans. Pam says, I think it's fantastic that the Swans won. I hope they go all the way. It's great to see these young players get a go and really step up. Other people saying, couldn't care less about the Swans or anything to do with the AFL. What do you think? Quickly, John.
5: Okay, well, AFL isn't mine. Normally I'm NRL. But I would say that the young guys have stepped up. The rest of the team are proving that they can carry on without the with the ones that have messed
0: been
5: up.
0: Been stood down,
5: and
0: yep.
5: They want to support the supporters. So they're pushing on, and they've just lifted themselves. I don't know whether or not they can carry it on, but I hope they do.
0: Mm. If you have never been interested in the AFL before, now is kind of not a bad time to tune in because this is not really about sport. This is, I think, about something else. Anyway, the quiz gong has gone off. John, it could be your lucky day. Which type of beans are used to make baked beans? Is it haricot beans or cannelli beans?
5: Haricot beans.
0: Haricot beans to win the quiz. John, your day has turned around.
5: Thank you, Renee. That is a gift I really appreciate.
0: From a terrible day with a big bill.
5: It's turned around.
0: Has turned around. You see? There is a rainbow At the end of every
5: rainbow. Yeah.
0: At the end of every thunderstorm. What would you like to hear? What song? Do you want to hear I Am What I Am by Gloria Gaynor or Creep by Radiohead?
5: Creep by Radiohead.
0: Great choice. Thank you, John. Congratulations. We'll get your details and send you out the fridge magnet, a book from our ABC Book Library. And this is your song, Radiohead. I'm Renee Crosh. This is Evenings. We're coming up to 5 minutes of news at 8 o'clock.

0: ABC News, good evening. I'm William Howard Evans. Administrators overseeing Bathla, one of Sydney's largest residential developers, say they've reached a short-term funding deal with five lenders, allowing the group to continue operations in the short term. David Chow has more.
1: Limited construction is able to continue for the next fortnight, but for the other projects which are not tied to those five lenders, then construction will stop. So basically, they just keep kicking the can down the road. I mean, last Thursday was supposedly meant to be D-Day when they had already run out of money. So D-Day is basically whenever payroll day happens and then they have to scramble to find enough cash to pay the workers. So that's basically what's happened. This Band-Aid solution allowing construction to continue at some sites which are tied to the money of those particular lenders.
0: Tasmanian Senator Jackie Lambie is calling on the Prime Minister to scrap the cap on veteran health spending, which has prompted protests outside federal parliament. A $5,000 limit on allied healthcare spending for veterans will come into force next financial year, with spending over that amount to require demonstrated clinical need. Senator Lambie has spoken about health struggles linked to her time in the army and says she and other veterans are angry.
2: Scrap the cap. Simple as that. Otherwise, what you're going to see is it won't be just a dozen of former military coming up here. You'll see them standing out the front because I'll call them in. That's what we'll do.
0: Emergency services say at least 11 people have been killed and 6 injured after an avalanche struck a group of climbers in southern Russia. The avalanche swept down a mountain in the Kabardino-Balkaria region, hitting a group of 33. Emergency services say 10 climbers have made their way down the mountain, while the fate of 6 others remains unknown. More than 50 emergency workers were involved in the search and rescue operation, but efforts are being hampered by difficult terrain and a high risk of further avalanches. Stranded passengers in Indonesia say they're frustrated as 7 airports remain closed because of volcanic ash from eruptions at Mount Anak Krakatoa. Ash has blanketed the capital Jakarta and several surrounding areas since it erupted last week, leading to the closure of airports for safety reasons. The Transport Ministry says more than 270,000 people have been affected by delay, diversion or cancellation of 2,300 flights. This tourist has been left stranded.
3: We are frustrated, we are tired, we've been here since yesterday. They kept delaying the plane for hours and at 10 p.m. it got cancelled.
0: Back home, the shooter allegedly responsible for killing a man in Melbourne's northern suburbs last night remains on the run. Olivia Sanders has the latest.
4: 22-year-old Daniel Hussein was shot in front of friends at HR Urine Reserve in Thomastown about 7:30 yesterday evening. Paramedics tried to revive Mr. Hussein in front of his loved ones and several onlookers, but he died at the scene. Mr. Hussein was a father and engaged to be married. A Victoria Police spokesperson said police believe Mr. Hussein may have been involved in a confrontation with the alleged offender or offenders in the reserve car park shortly before the shooting occurred, and are asking anyone who witnessed suspicious activity or who may have dashcam or CCTV footage to come forward.
0: 4 passengers have been injured after a ferry crashed into a wharf at Sydney's Circular Quay. Paramedics have treated 4 passengers for minor injuries, while 2 others have been taken to hospital for further assessment. The ferry's master and engineer have undergone mandatory testing as an investigation into the incident is launched. To sport, and Adelaide forward Darcy Fogarty says the AFL side are relishing the challenge of facing off against 2-time reigning premiers Brisbane when the 2 teams play in a semi-final at the Gabba on Saturday night. The Crows are coming off their first finals win in 9 years with their victory over the Bulldogs at the weekend, while the Lions are looking to rebound from their 53-point loss to Sydney. Fogarty says the Crows will need to bring their best to the match.
5: Obviously, they've got a lot of firepower all over the ground, so they're a really hard side no matter where you play them. And then I guess the Brisbane fans are pretty passionate as well once they get the country road going. It's an exciting challenge. You want to be playing the best teams at hard grounds, and there's probably no harder at Brizzy up in at the Gabba.
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8: Welcome back and thank you for being here and choosing the ABC. Coming up, we're taking you back to the year 2009 when this was the big hit.

So what were you doing in 2009? Can you cast your mind back to that year? We will revisit some of the big moments of that year. It was the year that Barack Obama was inaugurated as the first black president ever to the United States of America. That's

0: It also was the year that we first heard the word Bitcoin. You could actually mine Bitcoin for the first time. What else happened in 2009? Well, you will find out in about half an hour or so, and you might share a story of what happened to you in that year. Also, in the movies after 9 o'clock tonight, we've got two films, a new film and an old film, all about the resistance movement of World War II. You know the old film?
1: If that plane leaves the ground and you're not with him, you'll regret it. Maybe not today, maybe not tomorrow, but soon and for the rest of your life.
2: But what about us?
1: We'll always have Paris.
0: How does this new film about Charles de Gaulle measure up to the classic Casablanca? CJ Johnson will be here. But before we do all that...
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0: If you've ever wondered how much more there is to discover about our solar system and how you could be part of that, well, here is your inspiration. Amateur astronomy

0: with me. And then, you know, years later, he always brings up, since he's been the ABC manager here, it's the first time he's ever got a media release from NASA, and it was about a bloke from Broken Hill called Trev. So he calls me Terrestrial Trev.
1: It is an extraordinary story. I mean, for an amateur astronomer, all respect to you, but for you to discover something in our solar system that professional astronomers from NASA haven't been able to discover, with your own telescope that you've built yourself and your own personal observatory in Broken Hill, how have you done it?
0: Well, I'm very passionate about my astronomy. I'm very pedantic about how I do it, and Saturn's my speciality. So it's not unusual, you know, that I would have been out imaging Saturn. Well, on the 20th of July, 2024, I had imaged Saturn. It was very good data. It was very stable air. And back then, the orientation of Saturn relative to Earth changes over as it orbits the Earth. I mean, it's always inclined at 26 degrees to the plane of the solar system, but from our perspective, that changes. And back in 2024, from our position, Saturn's north pole was slightly tilted towards us, a few degrees, so the south pole was over the horizon. So anyway, I'm imaging it. And when I looked at my data, I never just take happy snaps, you know. So this is a three-hour session. That's not unusual. Normally my sessions go, you know, around 3 to 4 hours of data. That's a lot of data.
1: Mm.
0: And in my infrared data, I noticed what I described in the report that I sent to my professor, a ripple impinging down into the South Polar collar. Like, we couldn't see the South Pole because it was over the horizon, but near to both the North Pole and the South Pole is a dark band, and I call it either the North or South Polar collar. So I couldn't see the pole, but I could see just the edge of this thin, dark line band, which was the South Polar collar. So I reprocessed all of those images to create things called polar projections, Renee.
1: Mm-hmm.
0: So what that does, it takes the image, my normal image of Saturn, but reconfigures it from the perspective of looking straight down on the South Pole. And in doing that, the ripple that I could see in my normal data, that clearly became, it was a wave along the edge, undulations along the edge of the South Polar collar. Now, I didn't know that was a decagon, but, you know, I measured all of that data, sent it to my professor.
1: Well, when you say my professor, how do you have a professor? Who's your professor?
0: Okay, so Professor Augustin Sanchez Lavara. I've worked with him since 2008 when I found my first electrical storm on NASA, and when NASA gave me an invitation to actually work with the Cassini Radio and Plasma Wave Science team. You know, I work with them for the last 10 years of the mission.
1: I see. You know? So you've obviously got a very scientific mind, Trevor.
0: Well, when I finished work on the moon, Renee, I had my observatory then, and I was looking, you know, at lots of things, deep sky stuff, you know, and the saucepan in the southern hemisphere, we all know the constellation.

0: of Orion and we see a saucepan. Well, the center point of light in the handle of that saucepan is the Great Orion Nebula. And it's a stunning thing to look at through an amateur telescope. You know, there's dust lanes running through it and ionized hydrogen. So this bright and dark. And actually, it almost looks like the shape of a seagull with its wings spread. But I didn't know why it looked like that. And so with the encouragement of my good friend, Professor Fred Watson, who actually visited my observatory here twice now, he wrote the foreword for my book.
1: You've written a book?
0: Mm-hmm. Yeah, The Outback Astronomer. And anyway, he very much encouraged me to pull on a university degree, which I did, postgraduate. So, you know, I studied Swinburne University of Technology, an online postgraduate degree, a graduate certificate of science in astronomy. It took me 2 years. I made a fool of myself early on asking, silly questions because of where I was coming from. Like I left school after fourth year high school to work, to take up a fitting and machining apprenticeship with CRA's zinc mine in Broken Hill. You know, so I had no tertiary education, but my unit supervisors and project instructors, they were made the point there's no such thing as a silly question. I embarrassed myself chronically, Renee.
1: But I think that's wonderful.
0: After 2 years, I graduated with straight high distinctions. My lowest unit mark was 91. That was in March of 2005, and in September, a letter turned up in our letterbox, and my gorgeous and adorable wife, Cheryl, she shared my journey. You know, she's part of this. She's prancing around the house with this letter, which she opened, and she wouldn't tell me what it was about, you know. Well, it was from my faculty, astrophysics and supercomputing, inviting me to Melbourne, where the head of school would present me with an award for excellence for being the top graduating student in my degree program.
1: Yeah.
0: Who would have thought that?
1: Who would have thought it? I mean, but that's the inspiration of this story, Trevor, that here you are, a young fellow, you leave school early, you don't finish to go on to university or anything like that. You get a trade, which is terrific. You work in the mines for all these years, but you have this passion that has been nurtured, that has been helped along by people like your wife and Fred Watson and this professor in Spain, and they've all said, come on, mate, you can do it.
0: Well, my professor in Spain, Augustine, he has a database called the PVOL database, which is Planetary Virtual Observatory Laboratory. It's funded by Europlanet, and the servers are in the basement of his university in Bilbao, Spain. Now, Augustine, he's an old fart like me. I think I've got 18 months on him. He has over 400 published peer-reviewed papers. Well, since 2018, I think I'm up to about now 18 papers that I've published. I'm published with Augustine as co-author. You know, so he tells me I'm a valued member of his team and that my Saturn work is fundamental to his research, you know. And
1: it's a fantastic story. Trevor, so you have discovered this, what is it, a 10-sided wave around Saturn's South Pole.
0: Yes.
1: You've discovered it with your purpose-built telescope and observatory in your backyard in Broken Hill.
0: Actually, two amateurs are involved in this. There's an amateur from France and Jean-Paul Auger. And he actually also captured it later in 2024 and then in 2025. So it's the amateur data that led to this world first. And my data from the 20th of July 2024 is the discovery data, can you believe this, for a world first paper, you know, a never before seen structure on Saturn. So from this, Amy Simon at NASA Goddard, who I've worked with Augustine on many of our papers because we've used the Hubble Space Telescope, and she

0: she has access to that.
1: Mm-hmm.
0: Well, after the seeing my data and then later Jean Paul's data, she went back and looked at the Hubble data from the previous year. Like once a year, the Hubble Space Telescope looks at the gas giants. It's called the OPAL program, for Outer Planets, Atmospheres, Legacy. So it's legacy data once a year. So she went back and looked in the 2023 data, and there was the barest hint of some structure forming at 62 degrees south. Well, then 2024, in my data, like, it was there.
1: And you nailed it.
0: Yeah, so then obviously then later, after was after July, that the 2024 OPAL data was captured, you know, and it's just grown from there. So you've got all these professional research teams, institutions around the world that have been then working on that and trying to come up with how this formed. You know, like when the Voyager probes swung by Saturn in 1980, 1981, they saw a perfect six-sided hexagon wave structure around the North Pole, six straight-sided jet streams that lift the vertical wave, very deeply rooted in the atmosphere, I might add, but they saw nothing at the South Pole. There's a vortex at the South Pole and one at the North Pole. There was no structure seen around the South Pole. Cassini, launched in 97, went into orbit at Saturn in 2004. They flew it into the atmosphere in September 2017. I recorded that event. I recorded that happening. Sent the image to JPL. They loved it. But there was no structure around the South Pole that Cassini saw. So then we come to my data of 2024. And then Amy going back and looking at her data from 2023.
1: You've now found the structure.
0: It's all come from there. So a world first discovery.
1: Amazing.
0: From the outback of Australia with a homemade telescope in a homemade observatory by an ex-mine worker. I'm still pinching myself, Renee.
1: You should be pinching yourself. I'm pinching myself too. It is a fantastic story. Don't stop doing it. You know, all the degrees in the world and all the professors, they can combine together and work, you know, with all the telescopes they want. But you have done something that no one else has been able to do. So, Terrestrial Trevor, congratulations to you and enjoy the moment.
0: Could I say just one more thing, which I absolutely love? Like, all my peer-reviewed papers, when we submit a paper to a peer-reviewed journal, the editor of the journal sends an email to each of the listed authors telling them that they're listed as an author on such and such a manuscript. Well, all the other authors of these papers are always full professors or PhDs. They send the email to Trev, Dear Dr. Barry. I love that, Renee. How cool is that?
1: It is cool. We got to go, but good on you. Thank you for telling us your story.
0: No worries. Thanks very much, Renee.
1: And that's Terrestrial Trevor Barry signing off. I'm Renee Crosh. This is Evenings. Yeah.

0: evenings.
1: Have you heard the term micro snobbery?
0: With Renee Crush.
1: That little thing in your house that has to be just so.
2: I'm a micro snob about the way the vinyl records are on the shelf. They have to be in the right order.
3: My bed?
1: Your bed. How do you like to have it?
3: Made
1: by somebody else?
3: Yeah.
1: Yeah, that'd be good.
4: I've got a dad that's pretty fussy about his lawn.
1: He's fussy about his lawn.
0: Evenings with Renee Crush from 7.
5: Happy with what I got. I'm not going to complain.
1: Good on your day.
0: 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Evenings with Renee Crush
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1: So if you don't like the idea of being buried under the ground in a metal casket or a wooden box, because neither is great for the environment, is it? Wooden boxes are better than metal caskets, but they still take a lot of years to break down. And you don't like the idea of, say, cremation because of the significant carbon emissions. There's another way that's kind of raising eyebrows across the world. And this is being buried in a coffin made from mushrooms or mycelium. It takes literally 45 days to break down. It's like a living coffin, if you like, made of fungi. And in an Australian first just last Friday, in the Springwood Cemetery in the Blue Mountains, there was a woman in her 70s laid to rest by her friends and family in this living cocoon made of mushrooms. To find out more, Bob Hendricks is the founder and CEO of the company that makes these living cocoons. The company is Loop Biotech, and Bob Hendricks joins us now on Evenings. Hello, Bob.
7: Hey, hello. Nice to meet you. Thanks for having me.
1: So this idea is a Dutch idea. It comes from the Netherlands, where you're from. Is that right?
7: Yeah, correct.
1: Uh-huh.
7: Yes.
1: And it's quite popular in your country and in parts of Europe.
7: Yeah, we're very proud that we already helped thousands of families across Europe and the US. And this actually started as my graduation project.
1: Well, congratulations to you. So the idea is your body is buried inside kind of a root network of fungi.
7: Yeah, that's exactly it. When I was graduated, I wanted to create a new type of product that when we as humans use it, it's not negative for the environment, but it actually would be a collaboration and we would actually be able to feed the earth. So I was doing a lot of research towards mushrooms, learned how to grow materials from it. And I was looking for a product and I thought, hey, mushrooms, they live in the soil. They're nature's biggest recyclers. What kind of products do we humans use in the soil? And I was like, oh my God, a coffin, that would make so much sense. And that's how the idea started, purely from the nature point of view.
1: So the coffin is actually enriching the soil once it goes down
7: exactly.
1: Into the ground.
7: Yeah, so the beautiful thing is that, I mean, we grow everything in our growing facility, and we grow it in only 7 days. The final product is completely biodegradable, which in itself is already super nice because it takes decades for like metal and wood to decompose. But the cool thing is that the material is actually a soil fertilizer. So you're being buried and you're actually feeding the earth for all of your loved ones, which in my opinion makes a lot of sense that you give something back
1: and
7: become part of nature.
1: Is the idea to bury your loved one inside this sort of, fungi cocoon somewhere that's special to you, somewhere where you want to enrich the soil and enrich the land?
7: Yeah, so I think it's definitely designed in a practical way to be just like a coffin because my assumption was, hey, you need to get not to go too crazy, you need to get the industry involved. So it's a coffin, it's made from mushrooms. But you can actually, of course, the most beautiful aspect is if you do a natural burial, bushland burial, but also traditional burials, of course, you're still in the soil. But we actually see a large portion, say maybe 20% of the families, they still choose cremation because people choose cremation for whatever reason. And then still it's better to burn our products than, say, a tree that's been growing for 30 years, which we can use for a bench or a house.
1: So would the idea be to bury your loved one in your kind of living cocoon rather than mm-hmm. burying them in a cemetery, bury them perhaps in your backyard. Is that possible?
7: That is actually possible. I don't know exactly about the legislation you guys have over here. But for example, in Europe, we have special natural burial sites, which you guys also have over here, or traditional burial sites. But in America, we've had several cases in which people are buried in the backyard. I actually think we just, because we've been in the press today, we heard from a family who got approval in New Zealand to be buried in her own backyard.
1: Hmm. Because if you want to give back to nature and give back to the land that you've loved, that would make sense,
7: yeah,
1: wouldn't
7: definitely.
1: It?
7: Yeah, definitely. Yeah, that makes a lot of sense.
1: So why mushroom or fungi and not some other kind of enriching substance?
7: Yeah, no, I think that's a good question. And as said, when I was graduating, I was basically releasing my inner David Attenborough and researching all kinds of organisms and how they grow sort of materials. And what fascinated me about fungi is that they grow exponentially. So from in a very fast moment, they can go from zero to one and create an entire structure, which, of course, from an engineering point of view, yeah, it's really interesting to collaborate with and to grow materials. So for me, that was the starting point. And then I looked, hey, what does, instead of my name is Bob, I'm Bob the Builder. Of course, I want to build homes with this mushroom material. But I had to put my ego aside and look at what the fungi want. And they simply want to be returned into their natural habitat, which is the soil.
1: So is it important in terms of the breakdown then of the human body that the fungi takes 45 days to then kind of sort of disintegrate and become part of the soil? Is that important for the breakdown of the human body?
7: Yeah, so what the products helps with is simply that it feeds the earth, so it makes the soil more fertile. So that means that our body is, instead of being, how do you say it, has a barrier around it with a traditional way, we're actually allowing life to happen and to facilitate the decomposition process of the human body. We like to see ourselves as a bag of compost, and we believe we have a lot of value and resources to give back to nature. And for people who want to be part of that cycle of life, this is a great opportunity to leave a positive footprint.
1: Mm. So, Bob, can I ask you, with your approach to burial, what's your view on embalming of the human body? Do you encourage that?
7: I don't like it personally. In Europe, in Northern Europe, it's not common.
1: Mm-hmm.
7: So it's really a cultural thing. So in the US, we see it a lot. In the UK, we see it a lot. But for me, it doesn't make sense to preserve that what wants to decay. I do understand that families like to see their loved ones in a certain way. Maybe I'm too...
1: The idea is for everything to be biodegradable, for everything to eventually break down over a number of days to enrich the soil and to fertilize the land and to give back to nature.
7: Yeah, I mean, it's similar, like if a kangaroo is hopping in the fields and it dies, it's going to be part of the cycle of life, and their nutrients will be new food for the trees to grow. And for me personally, it gives a lot of rest.

0: and sort of, I don't know, it gives a nice feeling that I know I'm going to be part of the universe again and part of the cycle of life. It comforts me.
1: And me too. I do think there is something very beautiful about that. So the idea of burying your loved one in clothing and in objects and in memorabilia or things that they have loved, you wouldn't do that, would you?
0: No, normally not. And what the cool thing is, because we're working with this organism, we get to get an entirely new shape because we can grow it in any shape we want. So the whole product is round. And mycelium is super soft. It's a mushroom. So the texture is really soft. It's warm. And I think we're probably the only coffin in the world that people want to hug, to be closer to their loved ones. So it's also helping in the grieving process. Which is super beautiful.
1: Some people who are proponents of natural burials, they choose a cardboard coffin. How is your mushroom living cocoon better than a cardboard coffin?
0: Yeah, I think you're tapping onto a great topic because it's about being less bad or being good. And my intention was never to minimize the pain we cause on our environment, but was to really be regenerative. So I want to put something in the soil that's not going to impact the soil. It's actually going to improve the soil. So at the moment, we're the only product in the world, in funeral terms, that has this capacity, which is also why we won the Time Best Invention in the category sustainability last year.
1: It's pretty amazing that a student's project has got to this. It's got to this level.
0: It went a bit out of the hand. I'm already turning grey at 32, so it comes at a price.
1: Jane wanted to ask a question. She's just called in. Her question is, how, if you live in the bush, how do you stop wild animals digging up your mycelium or fungal coffin?
0: Yeah, I think it depends, of course, on the depth of burial. So there's a lot of research on it. I think there's actually a law. In the Netherlands, it's 1.20 meters, which is the shallowest you can be buried. I think it depends on the legislation here.
1: Do you think the take-up in Australia will be big, will be significant?
0: Now, the funny thing is actually when I started, I made this invention, and of course then it was not as pretty as it looks now, in my opinion. But we went on CNN and we went world news, and we actually got a lot of people from Australia and New Zealand, which of course families, which I wanted to help. But yeah, it's not so easy to ship something over here. So I think in terms of cultural fit and sustainability, I mean, look at your guys' country. Like, I'm here from the Netherlands. I'm telling all my friends, everybody's reflecting their life choices. The whole Netherlands is coming here. So I think there's a great fit, of you guys liking nature and accepting this concept.
1: How long are you in Australia for, Bob?
0: I'm actually flying out tomorrow, but I was here 1 week. And of course, I visited the burial, which is a very, a special moment.
1: The one in the beautiful Blue Mountains?
0: Yeah, which was the first one. And we got the opportunity to meet the family and learn more about Caroline, who unfortunately passed away. Mm. And in the speeches, we learned about that she's a very giving woman, doing a lot for the community. And it was very beautiful that the link was made to the product, in which she can still continue to give back to our community and to continue to give back to nature.
1: Mm. What sort of cost is involved for one of these fungi coffins?
0: So the cost is similar to traditional funeral products. In the end of the day, it depends on the funeral director and what service they provide.
1: Ah, okay. Like $10,000?
0: $15,000? $50,000? No. That would be a lot. No, I think it's actually between 4 and 5-ish.
1: Okay. That is fairly standard, I guess. Thank you for telling us about it, Bob. Congratulations to you.
0: Thank you so much for having me, and greetings from the Netherlands.
1: Bob Hendricks, he is the founder and CEO of Loop Biotech. It's it was a student idea that has turned into a going concern, shall we say, completely biodegradable. It is a root network of fungi and hemp fibres. That's like a living cocoon or a living coffin that you bury your loved one in.

fascinating. 22 minutes away from 9, we'll take you back to the year 2009 in the tick.

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to take you back to a random year, as we do every Monday night. And the year we're taking you back to tonight is 2009. To ask, well, what do you remember from the year of 2009? Perhaps if we play you a few news clips and a bit of audio, it might spark a memory. We'd love to hear from you. 1-300-222-702. Do you remember any of these moments? This was the hit song in Australia. I got

0: get
1: on. 2009 was the year that the United States of America saw their very first African-American president. On the 20th of January, Barack Obama became that.
2: I, Barack Hussein Obama, do solemnly swear
3: that I will execute the office of president to the United States faithfully.
2: That I will execute
3: the office of president of the United States faithfully. And will, to the best of my ability, preserve, protect, and defend the Constitution of the United States.
2: Preserve, protect, and defend the Constitution of the United States.
3: So help you God.
2: So help me God.
3: Congratulations, Mr. President.
1: Staying in America, it was also the year that we saw Michael Jackson die. The pop icon died from an intoxication. A whole lot of drugs were embedded in him. It was the date, the 25th of June in 2009.

0: 2009 was also the year we first heard the term Bitcoin. You could mine Bitcoin for the first time.
1: So at that time, there was no mining. You just had the Bitcoin software. There was the node, the wallet, and the miner at once. And you just click the button that says mine Bitcoin, and you ran it overnight. And the next morning, you maybe had 50 of them. People always think like, oh, wow, it would have been so great to be back there. Yes, it was fun, but like nobody knew what is going to happen. It's like I compare it to like Angry Birds. You maybe played Angry Birds on your phone at one point, and you had points, Angry Bird points. And now 10 years later, somebody tells you one point is worth $65,000.
0: 2009 was also the year, you might well remember this, on the 7th of February, Victoria suffered the Black Saturday bushfires, the deadliest bushfire disaster in modern Australian history. It claimed 173 lives. It just destroyed over 2,000 homes. It was devastating.
2: I heard the noise first, the smashing and crashing sort of sound. It's like something coming through the bush, like a monster. Suddenly it just starts getting dark.
3: It was pitch black.
4: The actual sky had flame in it. The smoke itself was igniting in the air.
2: And then all these leaves blew off the trees, and then it was fire. And I felt just weak when I saw it.
3: We thought we've got to get out of here. There would have been 30 cars, and as loud as I could yell, Kinglake West CFA, get to Kinglake West CFA now. And as we were driving, the side of the roads were igniting. And I thought, oh, that was that close.
5: I've got everybody

0: growled. Is there any way that we can drive out?
1: I said to him, there is a four-wheel drive track in this direction.
0: I said, right, this is probably our only chance. Let's go.
1: The driveway was on fire. That was pretty scary, driving into flames.
0: Chopper was continually saying, yeah, keep going, keep going. But what was amazing, the amount of animals that were coming with us.
1: There were deers, a koala.
0: Echidnas, birds.
1: And they all dropped into line next to us.
0: They probably sixth sense that, yes, they're heading into safety. We'll follow them.
2: Probably a day we would rather forget. 2009, at the end of the year in September, also saw the Great Dust Storm. Another phenomena that was just incredible. High-velocity winds swept millions of tonnes of topsoil from outback areas across New South Wales, turning Sydney's morning sky completely red, bright red. It halted ferry services. It triggered health and weather warnings. Here is the moment.
3: It blasted in under the cover of darkness, but when Sydney woke to a blood-red dawn, it proved an absolute showstopper. The city's world-class sites were done and dusted.
4: I actually thought the whole city is on fire or something. It was just so red.
3: As the dust storm swept through, even catching the bus looked dangerous.
5: Well, this is by far the biggest dust storm I've ever seen in Sydney. We think there's probably 1,000 tonnes of topsoil being dumped on Sydney this morning.
3: It travelled more than 1,000 kilometres from Australia's red heart. Before hitting Sydney yesterday, the storm swept through Broken Hill, turning day to night dust as fine as talcum powder.
4: Oh, my gosh. I think we better go outside, Ted.
3: Carried on winds that were not only strong, with gusts of up to 100 kilometres an hour, but persistent.
5: Now, what normally happens is that the winds tend to die off at night and the dust doesn't make it over the ranges. But in this case, the winds kept blowing all night and the dust came right across the ranges and we woke up to that amazing sight in Sydney this morning.
6: It was just the most gorgeous thing you've ever seen.
7: I thought it was a beautiful sunrise and I was ready to take a photo until I opened the blind and it was like, oh my God, this is the end of the world or what?
2: The great dust storm of September 2009. Do you remember that? You might remember the film Avatar, James Cameron's sci-fi film. It was released in 2009 in June and it became the highest grossing movie in history.
8: I became a Marine for the hardship. I told myself I can pass any test a man can pass. All I ever wanted was a single thing worth fighting for.
9: Ladies and gentlemen, you are not in Kansas anymore. You are on Pandora.
10: You should see your faces.
2: It was the year 2009 that everybody was talking about swine flu. Remember that?
11: The WHO's Director General Margaret Chan announced that almost 30,000 confirmed cases have been reported in 74 countries on 5 continents.
12: We are in the earliest days of the pandemic. The virus is spreading under a close and careful watch. No previous pandemic has been detected so early or watched so closely in real time right at the very beginning.
2: It was the final episode of McLeod's Daughters that aired in 2009. Hugely popular Australian show.

0: Were you a fan of McLeod's Daughters?
1: 2009, Stan Walker won the last ever series of Australian Idol, and Julie Goodwin won the first ever series of MasterChef Australia. It was also the year that Mao's Last Dancer hit the box office. It was the highest grossing local film at the Australian box office. Mao's Last Dancer.
2: Your freedom came at a price.
3: I haven't been allowed to go back to China since.
4: My dream is one day I will see my family again.
3: And when I dance for them.

0: 2009 was also the year that the late Heath Ledger won the Best Supporting Actor for his role as the Joker in the Batman movie. The Dark Knight was the film and the Oscar Best Supporting Actor. It was his family who accepted the award posthumously.
1: Heath Ledger, The Dark Knight.
2: I know why you choose to have your little group therapy sessions in broad daylight. The Batman.
3: I'm quite emotional now. It is a great honor to be asked to accept this on behalf of Heath. He was an extraordinary young man with an extraordinary talent. And it is wonderful that you have acknowledged that and honored this that talent tonight. On behalf of Heath, his family, and his family on The Dark Knight, I thank you.
0: What a great actor Heath Ledger was. You might remember 2009 as being the year of the miracle on the Hudson River when pilot Sully Sullenberger safely landed US Airways Flight 1549 on New York's Hudson River. Incredibly, no fatalities.
4: Yeah, it was a bird strike. Can I get him in for runway one?
5: Runway one, that's good.
4: Cactus 1529, turn right 280. Can land runway one at Teterboro?
5: We can't do it.
4: Okay, which runway would you like at Teterboro?
5: We're going to be in the Hudson.
6: It was about 3 minutes into the flight.
7: Thank you.
6: And the left engine blew, which was about two rows in front of where I was sitting. And there was a lot of fire coming out the left engine. And the pilot, a couple minutes into the flight just said, hey, look, you guys got to brace for impact. And it's kind of all what we did.
8: Having just taken off on flight 1549 from LaGuardia Airport, bound for Charlotte, North Carolina. When the plane reached about 3,200 feet, it hit birds in both engines. Pilot then banked south down the Hudson River and tried to land the plane as best he could. The plane touched down in the water just north of 42nd Street. Ferry boat as well as a Coast Guard cutter immediately came to their rescue.
0: Incredible. Guy Sebastian's song Like It Like That was the most popular homegrown song.

0: Tim is remembering the Black Eyed Peas, I've Got a Feeling. His school sang it at the annual Christmas concert in 2010, and the town went off. 2009 was also the year that saw the end of the Sri Lankan Civil War. The Tamil Tigers were defeated in May, ending 26 years of conflict.
1: There is joy in the streets of Sri Lanka's capital a day after the government declared victory over the rebel group known as the Tamil Tigers. Sri Lanka's president formally accepted victory reports from his top military commanders Tuesday. Government troops killed the last of the rebel fighters Monday. The government says among the dead, the rebel leader, Velupillai Prabhakaran.
2: It is a victory against humanity. It's a victory. It is a defeat for terrorism, victory for humanity.
1: While the victory could mean an end to the 25-year-old civil war, there is some outrage in the country. More than 1,000 protesters rioted outside the British embassy. They claim the British government favored the rebels after it tried to broker a truce between the two sides.
0: So whilst the song I Like It Like That by the Black Eyed Peas was the top song in Australia for 2009, the Black Eyed Peas' top song across the world was Boom Boom Pow. What a great year for that band.

0: Folk rock band Mumford & Sons with the song Little Lion Man, winning Triple J's Hottest 100 in 2009. Some of the big events of that year. I'm Renee Crosh. This is Evenings After the News at 9 o'clock. Seamus Byrne will be here talking tech. Lots of things to discuss, including how do algorithms actually work?
1: ABC News, good evening. I'm William Howard Evans. One Nation MP Barnaby Joyce says the minor party's plan for superannuation would have minimal impact on inflation. The proposal would allow renters and mortgage holders to carve out a quarter of their 12% super payments for up to 3 years. The Association of Super Funds of Australia warns the plan is economically disastrous and will drive up inflation. But appearing on 7:30, Mr. Joyce, who is One Nation's Treasury spokesperson, says that won't be the case.
2: When people start saying, oh, what about the modelling? Well, just on the sense that you are not actually putting or increasing the velocity of money in the economy. Now, are you saying that it has no effect whatsoever? No, I wouldn't say that, but I'd say it is almost minute.
1: Indonesian authorities say they're unsure when airports across the country will reopen following a volcanic eruption. 7 Indonesian airports, including 2 serving Jakarta, have been closed because of volcanic ash from Mount Anna Krakatoa. About 270,000 people have been affected by the delay, diversion or cancellation of 2,300 flights. Traveller Liz Kendall is one of those affected.
3: There was quite a bit of ash. And it was definitely at the unhealthy level. Right now, today, it's not too bad, but we expect the wind to start circling, coming more from the volcano, and so more ash and not very good air quality, no.
1: European Commission President Ursula von der Leyen is in Greenland on a 2-day visit. She's expected to announce a substantial EU investment program in the autonomous Danish territory in renewable energy, critical minerals and satellite communications. Ms. von der Leyen's visit reflects the growing importance of the Arctic for the world's major powers and follows demands by US President Donald Trump for American control of Greenland. Analysis of Ukrainian government data has found Kyiv is being targeted by Russia at an alarming rate. The BBC's James Landau explains.
4: For weeks, Russia's bombarded the capital round the clock with new jet-powered drones that are faster and harder to intercept. Official data analysed by BBC Verify shows Kyiv has suffered more air raid alerts than at any time since 2022, on average 10 times a day. And each time the sirens sound, people head for shelter, causing huge disruption to schools and businesses. The US envoys left Kyiv last night with a better sense of Ukraine's position, but their talks produced no breakthrough, and all sides are braced now for a fifth winter of war.
1: Austria's ban on Muslim headscarves for under-14s faces a test as schools reopen there today. Groups, including the country's main Muslim organisation, have denounced the ban as discriminatory and legal challenges are likely. Austria's ruling coalition of 3 centrist parties proposed the ban in schools, arguing it was acting to protect girls' freedom. Only the smallest party in parliament, the left-wing Greens, opposed it. To sport now, and concussion experts say the AFL's move to limit contact training in a bid to reduce concussion and head trauma is a move in the right direction, but still far from the gold standard. The AFL has today announced it will limit contact training in the men's league starting from next season to 120 minutes per week prior to week 5 of the pre-season, then to 160 minutes each week. Neuropsychologist Dr. Alan Pierce has been researching sports-related concussions for more than 20 years. He told ABC News Radio he hopes to see the AFL move towards tighter restrictions.
5: I can probably understand that they're trying to start a baseline, I suppose you could say, but the NRL, for example, have introduced 100 minutes per week. I think the gold standard is rugby union. So World Rugby have full contact training for about 15 minutes per week.
1: San Francisco 49ers running back Christian McCaffrey says the NFL team are over their jet lag and excited about the prospect of playing at the MCG. The 49ers will meet Super Bowl favourites, the LA Rams, in their season opening game on Friday morning in Melbourne. McCaffrey says any issues with the 16 hours of travel to get to Melbourne have been worked through.
6: This has been such a cool experience. Obviously, there's a lot of question marks when you hear you're playing in Australia, but since we've been here, man, it's been so cool. The people are unbelievable.
1: ABC News.
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0: And welcome back. Thank you for being here. Coming up, a trip to the movies. Tonight, I'll look at the new biopic on the life of Charles de Gaulle. It's called De Gaulle Resistance. It's in cinemas now. And our movie reviewer, CJ Johnson, will compare it and contrast it with the classic World War II resistant film, all about the resistance, really. Casablanca.
10: If that plane leaves the ground and you're not with him, you'll regret it. Maybe not today, maybe not tomorrow, but soon and for the rest of your life.
11: But what about us?
10: We'll always have Paris.
0: And Natasha Hopman, Evening's producer, will be here to give us a bit of a taste of what everyone's chatting about, both in real life and also online. What's got the tongues wagging this week? Tash will be here. But before we do that, let's talk tech. Seamus Byrne is a technology reporter at the online tech publication Biteside.com. 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And he joins us now. Hello, Seamus.
12: Good evening, Renee.
0: So everyone's been talking today about the Albanese government's new draft laws around how social media algorithms will decide potentially what we see into the future on our social media platforms. Before we get to the draft laws, do you understand how the algorithms work?
12: I guess the short answer is no. Nobody necessarily understands. They are built with such complexity these days. They're often AI driven. But what is quite fundamental is that the aim of the algorithm is always very much in the control of the company behind it. And we know that very broadly, the fundamental aim is engagement. And so it's not, you know, it's none of the things we wish it would be, which is, you know, does it make people feel good? Does it keep people in touch with their friends? Does it do positive things for society? It's very much driven by the idea of how do we keep people engaged and maximize the time they spend on our platform so that they see as many ads as possible and therefore we make lots of money.
0: But will your feed be similar to other people who have similar interests to you, Seamus?
12: No, like it very much isolates us into incredibly unique buckets. So, you know, I've heard many times people talk about, did you see the latest XYZ? And they'll be like, no, I've never seen that in my life. Whereas then there will be, I guess, all these sort of intersecting buckets of people, right?

0: that we have been isolated in a way to just have our personalized experience, while at the same time it is sort of bringing in these, I guess, you know, aggregated ideas of what are the, you know, the extreme forms of content that keeps us watching and keeps us clicking and engaging and sharing and all those sorts of things.
1: But you will see the posts from the accounts that you directly follow, won't you?
0: Oh, incredibly rarely these days. It's actually, you know, in a, one of the defences in a legal case, I think it was probably last year sometime, I think it was Facebook, that, you know, when they were talking about why they, you know, they are not a social media platform anymore, that they are in fact a, you know, a, just a media distribution platform, they were pointing out actually how little of the service is seeing things that were posted by people that are friends and family or people that you specifically follow. So they were really trying to distance themselves in the case of, you know, being held liable for certain sorts of social media content, because they're like, well, we're not even a social media platform anymore. So you have to go and specifically look up other people's accounts these days, and that's where one of these questions around the algorithm comes down to. If you get to opt out of the algorithm, then it would go back to a lot more of that traditional idea of showing you things only from accounts you've specifically chosen to follow and in the order in which they were posted, so that you really could just over the course of you know, an hour, you might go, oh, look, I've actually caught up on where I left off last time and I don't have to keep looking.
1: Isn't that interesting? So the idea with these new draft laws introduced by the Albanese government is that you would opt out of having the algorithm do its thing.
0: Yeah, that's right. And that's definitely a big debate around this, is that question of opt out versus opt in, that the default, and you know, when we were talking about the settlement in that case a few weeks ago in the US, one of the things that they were, that, you know, that Meta was putting forward was the idea that actually for people who were underage, they would actually make it so that the default, and therefore, you know, the sort of effectively the opt-in version, would be that the default is a traditional chronological feed of only accounts you follow. And so, you know, they would not have to opt out. They would simply be given that version as the default version of the feed. And then, you know, that opened that question of, well, what options would adults get? And so in this case, yeah, the idea of opting out means, okay, in what way does it make it available to you to say, I don't want the algorithm all the time. I want to be able to only see the chronological version of the feed. And that's going to be a big part of the devil in the details here is, you know, let's say it offers it to you once. Should it be actually saying you need to make sure you offer that to somebody every week, perhaps? You know, how often does it need to remind you that the option is there to go to a traditional version of a feed?
1: Mm. And so different political parties have got different views on this, as you might expect. The Coalition, Angus Taylor, leader of the Coalition, has said that he's just waiting to see what the actual law is. He's a bit sceptical about it. The Greens have said they would only accept an opt-in system. So you have to opt in to have the algorithm. The default would be the opt-out. And yet other people have said, look, you know, a lot of us like the algorithm. A lot of us like the fact that it's random and we don't know what we're going to get.
0: Yeah, look, and that's absolutely true. I think one of the key things here that people will often say in defense of the algorithms as well is that idea that, well, you know, people must love it because they do spend more time using these platforms when the platform uses an algorithm to show you things instead of it being just a chronology of things that you already followed. I think, but that is almost like saying, you know, well, the data shows that gamble is like losing money. You know, it's like, it's to lose time in these platforms is not necessarily a thing people like when they decide to put their phone down. And the key here really is just making the options easy. You know, that like Blue Sky is one of the platforms right now that, you know, was one of the alternatives to Twitter that emerged. And it's not, you know, it's not huge at this stage, but there are millions of users of that platform. And one of the kind of things they've really made a feature is actually that you can, you know,

0: Your standard feed is the following feed, but they also do have, you know, a Discover feed, which is like the algorithm, but you can also design your own algorithms within that platform. And I think that's the sort of thing that I think a lot of users would really like the idea of is, you know, instead of the platform saying, you know, this is the only way you get to look at things on our platform, that actually having options and letting, you know, users even share algorithms with each other would be the much more open version where, you know, someone might say, here's the version where it will just show you videos, or here's one that never shows you videos. It'll only show you photo posts, or it'll only show you text, or it will only show you, you know, the things that your friends have liked the most often, you know, clicked on the most often. Just giving us more ways to engage with the content that's out there instead of it being you have to use it the way that we have designed because we know this is the way that makes us the most money.
1: That is a very interesting take. Seamus Byrne is here, tech reporter from Byteside.com, BYTESIDE. Can I ask you, Seamus, I don't quite understand why some are saying this is an infringement on free speech. If you're given the choice to opt in or opt out, or what you're saying, which I think is even better, to sort of curate your algorithm yourself, why is it an issue of free speech?
0: Yeah, this is often put forward as an idea that, you know, that by making choices about what is or isn't okay, and, you know, in this case, you know, on its surface, it certainly sounds good to say we should be removing bullying type content. We should be removing disordered eating type content. You know, there's all this sorts of different thing, you know, buckets of content that you think that is absolutely a good idea. But there's certainly people who worry about the idea of saying, well, what happens when we, you know, point at particular kinds of politically aligned speech? You know, there was definitely a lot of those issues during the COVID crisis when people were sort of saying, well, you know, people got very upset that Facebook started to say you can't say things about the vaccines when they were absolutely sort of trying to just stop conspiracy theories from being spread about vaccines, when, you know, then people sort of said, well, that's a kind of censorship. And so censorship, I feel like, sometimes gets pointed to as, you know, as definitely a very politically loaded idea for what can happen. But ultimately, you know, the issue is often that these algorithms are spreading the thing that goes the most viral in an online context. And quite often that is the most extreme forms of content. And therefore, we need better guardrails to try to stop that kind of content from being spread incredibly quickly. Because, of course, you know, the old saying of how quickly the lie sort of spreads before the truth has a chance to get its boots on. So, you know, mundane, boring facts really do struggle to spread quickly on the internet because it's not as exciting as the lie.
1: Indeed. So these duty of care laws, we'll have to wait to see what happens with them and whether it gets passed. Obviously, the government of the day needs the support of either the Coalition or the Greens to get it through. I think there's probably a little bit... there's a little bit more to this story than what we've heard today. So moving on, let's talk about parking fines. In Brisbane, they have introduced automatic parking cameras. They operate 24/7. They've been rolled out to more than 40 hot spots around the city of Brisbane. This happened last year. So there's no ranger walking around checking the parking ticket on your car or checking the parking ticket machines. There's no one chalking your wheels. It's all done by AI street cameras that are literally snapping the vehicles every 30 seconds, right?
0: Yeah.
1: So people are outraged. They're saying, look, there's been thousands, 8,000 infringement notices because of these AI street cameras. And the quirky thing to this story is that people have got around it by literally putting like a dishcloth over their license plate or a plastic sheet over their license plate on the car so the AI camera can't see who you are or what your car is, what your license plate number is.
0: Yeah, and I mean, this is fascinating because it it has landed on a weird loophole. And I mean, speaking of social media, this I haven't seen it myself, but this feels like the kind of information that has spread on social media, because it very specifically points to the fact that a council can't actually hand out infringement notices for obscuring your number plate or doing something to alter your number plate, because that is a state level piece of legislation. So,
1: that's
0: the parking fine is local. And therefore, yeah. So identifying that a car has obscured its plate isn't something that they can actually issue a fine over, but it also means they can't issue the fine if all they're using is an AI street camera. I think, you know, to me, it really does point to, you know, it feels like on one hand it could have been treated as a cost saving because you don't need as many rangers out there, and then it's suddenly saying, well, look at all these extra infringements we've been able to successfully issue because we're using cameras. Now we have this bit of, you know, tech fight back because people know, well, if it's not a human, then I'm going to dodge my way around it because, yeah, there's nothing else that they can do about
1: it. So it's a very low-tech low-tech solution to a high-tech problem.
0: Yeah, absolutely. And, you know, I think we've been encountering this even in the context of, you know, supermarkets. It's a different kind of thing. But the fact that when they, you know, got rid of a lot of the traditional aisles, and that was like, oh, automation, that's easier for customers. It also meant that then there was more theft because people were like, well, I'm not even walking past a human, which then put more onus on the handful of staff to try to be more of the law enforcement. And then they started putting up gates. Like, this feels like an arms race that will now continue to escalate when the councils decide, okay, what's our next step to deal with the fact that people are, you know, are they going to say, well, it's now within our rights to track that car using cameras as soon as we see the license plate get revealed when they start driving again? You know, it feels like there's going to be a lot more tension to come on this one. But in the short term, I think it's a pretty clever trick.
1: Just put a little plastic sheet over your license plate if you're in Brisbane, and you can park anywhere you want, it seems. Seamus, finally, Auslan interpreters are hugely important. If you're part of the deaf community, you would well know that. What's happening in some parts of regional Australia where they can't find Auslan interpreters?
0: Yeah, so there's a story about the fact that they have started to use a lot more virtual interpreter services, so the use of, I guess, people who are not there in person but are remote, but even AI interpreter services and apps to try to fill the void on the fact that there just aren't that many people available in regional and remote areas to perform these services. But there's a really interesting quirk here where there are particular Auslan interpreters who have been, you know, registered as available within these sorts of regional areas who are finding themselves out of work because of these alternative ways of providing the service. And they're sort of pointing out, there's a really interesting comment from one who said that there was one particular agency that was telling them as an interpreter that there just, you know, weren't any jobs available, while they were also telling the deaf clients that there were no interpreters available, so they would have to use an AI or virtual interpreter instead. And so, you know, it really feels like that thing of there's an excuse on both sides here that ultimately is, you know, you can understand the need for filling the gap, but also that people are feeling like, well, it's a great way to also squeeze out the few humans who really are trying to be willing and available. And when it matters, it's really important to get this stuff right rather than always relying on tech to maybe sometimes get it wrong.
1: And I know that Auslan is an incredibly rich and complex language, as all languages are, and I'm sure the live captioning gets it wrong often.
0: Yeah, look, you know, I mean, it's a great point. We've seen that through bushfires and different moments, you know, across Australia that actually, you know, that the really good interpreters that are often being used in those moments, they're really sharing and expressing, you know, the sentiments as well as the words, right? That there is a performance to it that I think is critical to actually really helping people understand the message that's being, you know, shared by leaders. And in really important moments, I think it's, you know, there is no replacement for the human in this context.
1: Mm, humans fight back. Hey, Seamus, thanks for your time tonight.
0: Good to chat.
1: Yeah, we'll catch you in a fortnight. Seamus Byrne from

Lightside.com. We will follow that that story. No doubt you will hear a lot of it in the news. The new draft laws around digital duty of care. What's going to happen? Will they get passed? What's the detail in those laws? If they do get up, the Albanese government is saying that they're looking to fine big tech, the social media companies, up to $100 million if they don't provide the option for you to opt out of the algorithm. We'll have to wait to see.

0: you, Tony, on the text line 0467 922 702. Tony says, I don't understand the argument that having a choice to opt out of the social media algorithm is in any way censorship. Yeah, I don't quite understand that either, and nor that it's a threat to free speech. If you've got the choice to opt in or to opt out, I don't see how that's a threat to free speech or censorship either. But there you go. That's the argument that One Nation is prosecuting. RC says the US has license plates on cars. In Australia, Renee, we have registration plates on our motor vehicles. Indeed. Point taken. Thank you.
1: Breakfast with Ross Solly.
2: It was a fun night. It was a bit of a scandal. There were questions raised that maybe one of the members of the presenter's table was acting as a spy. He was a plant.
0: Okay.
2: Oh, did I say he? They were a plant. On three occasions, the table was convinced of an answer, but this unnamed person changed the correct answer and put down an incorrect answer. As a result, we ended up losing. It's not what it's about. Winning is not important, Grace O'Day.
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0: Natasha Hoffman, evening's producer, brings us that. Hello, Tash.
1: Hello, Renee.
0: What have you found? What are people talking about?
1: So what's got the internet talking this week is that Chicken Shop Date, the famous internet talk show, it's coming to an end. So have you heard of Chicken Shop Date before?
0: Yes. Well, you introduced it to me. I mean, it's been around for, you know, a decade or so, hasn't it?
1: Yes. It's been around for 12 years.
0: But I didn't know about it until 6 months ago.
1: Well, it's one of my favourite YouTube series. It's where a British YouTuber named Amelia de Moldenberg, she sits down with a celebrity in a chicken shop and they have a date, and it's kind of disrupted what the formal celebrity interview format used to be. Because in an age of YouTube where YouTube is an actual competitor against free-to-air TV, I think Chicken Shop Date had a really big impact in that change because, you know, I think it's quite amazing that Amelia, she started this YouTube channel as a university project, and she started it by interviewing British rappers, and then people saw that, fell in love with her persona that she adorned when she sat down on these dates, and then celebrities wanted to come on her show, and she built up her audience, built up a fan base, and celebrities, it's now a sort of stop on their promotional tours. If they've got anything big coming up, publicists want to get their celebrity on Chicken Shop Date.
0: So a bit like, you know, car karaoke?
1: A little bit like that. But I'd say car karaoke came after Chicken Shop Date because it was like a way to put a celebrity in an informal, mundane setting. And you got different things out of them. And that's what I really liked about Chicken Shop Date. She also is so awkward and funny and dry and flirty. And some of my favourite interviews she's done, she actually interviewed Louis Theroux. And I think it's one of Louis Theroux's best interviews where he's the one being interviewed. Obviously, he's a fantastic interviewer himself. But in terms of reporters sitting down and interviewing Louis as a guest, I think Amelia's did a fantastic job in this format. And she even created a viral moment from that interview, which is where we saw Louis Theroux rap. And I've got that audio for
0: you. Okay, let's take a listen. So this is Chicken Shop Date, where Amelia is literally in a chicken shop.
1: In a chicken shop.
0: And is it always the same chicken shop?
1: No. It's great advertising for the chicken shop. They all want to be the shop that she decides to empty out and bring the celebrity into.
0: Okay, here she is with Louis Theroux.
2: Well, I know you can rap.
3: That's nice of you to say.
2: Well, I mean, I know you have rapped, sorry.
3: I have rapped in a program I did, a Weird Weekends episode about rap.
2: Can you remember any of the rap that you did?
3: My money don't jiggle jiggle, it folds. I'd like to see you wiggle wiggle, for sure. It makes me want to dribble dribble. You know, riding in my Fiat, you really have to see it. 6'2" in a compact, no slack. But luckily the seats go back, I got a knack to relax in my mind. I'm sipping some red, red wine. Nice.
0: He is so beautifully daggy, isn't he, Louis Theroux?
1: I know. And Amelia, setting up that question, obviously you don't fully expect Louis Theroux to just go into a wonderful rap like that, but she's quite genius in coaxing that out of him.
0: Yeah.
1: And in the age of the internet, that obviously got remixed and became a viral sound, and it even had a dance to it. It was quite an amazing moment that she created. And
0: so
1: why
0: is she giving it up after 12 years?
1: Well, she's just moving on to bigger and better things. She has hosted red carpet interviews for lots of major award events. She's writing a rom-com film and a show for the BBC as well. She's got many different side projects, but Chicken Shop Date was the project that started it all. It's what rose her to fame. And I think she's interviewed so many big celebrities. She interviewed Paul McCartney on it.
0: I saw her actually recently with Shania Twain.
1: Yes, Shania Twain. She's interviewed so many big celebrities that I feel like she's run out. She's tired of the format. She's tired of the big people that she wants to come on the show. And she does also feel like, I mean, as someone who's watched it sort of rise, it doesn't necessarily feel as organic as it once did because people just know it so well now and publicists are just really pushing the celebrities to get on the show. But right. I do find it quite funny when celebrities turn up, particularly if there is a bit of an age gap between herself and the celebrity and they just don't understand the format or the joke.
0: So is James Corden doing car karaoke anymore or has he stopped that as well?
1: I think he stopped that too.
0: See, they get bored, don't they?
1: Yes.
0: Unlike us at the ABC. We're happy to go on and on year after year after year.
1: Yeah.
0: Here is Billie Eilish on Chicken Shop Date.
2: I'm going on a date after this. Sorry.
4: What the hell?
2: I said that in my head. I didn't mean to say it out loud.
4: You sure said it out loud?
2: Yeah.
4: You're going on a real date after this?
2: No, this is a real date. I mean, I'm going... I'm seeing a friend. I'm staying in. I'm really tired. And I've got a lot of work to do, so I'm going to be at home on my own. Now that I've had a date with you, I'm happier than ever.
4: I'm happy to hear that.
2: Yeah.
1: Happier than ever being a lyric of Billie Eilish's.
0: It's sort of almost the anti-interview, isn't it? It's unstructured, can go anywhere. It just feels organic.
1: It's so random. And I love the way she flirts and will ask her the other day, so will you be my boyfriend or will you be my girlfriend? And then the interviewee just has to awkwardly say, no, I don't want to be that.
0: Or they could say yes.
1: Or they could say yes to a second date.
0: Yeah.
1: She said, you know, after many, many years doing it, she's still single. But she says maybe after finishing up the show, that'll give her the real opportunity to partner up.
0: Well, congratulations to her. 12 years of Chicken Shop Date now over. You can check it out on YouTube if you've missed it over the past decade. Now, what else are people yabbering about?
1: Well, it's not necessarily what people are yabbering about. It's more the fact that the Creative Emmy Awards have happened. And I wasn't quite sure what the Creative Emmy Awards were. And so I found out that these Creative Emmy Awards, they're more about the technical craft, the behind-the-scenes achievements of big TV shows, whereas the primetime ones are ones that center around the actors, the directors. And at the Creative Emmys, which happened over the weekend, one show, which is one of my favourite shows, they won 3 awards and it was Love on the Spectrum, which is an Australian team behind that show. The Australian production company is called Northern Pictures. It's masterminded by an Australian named Kian O'Cleary. There was, if people remember, an Australian version of Love on the Spectrum, but the TV show that won was the US version. And it just reminded me when I saw that Love on the Spectrum won at the Creative Emmys that there was this viral moment that I find extremely beautiful, and it happened in the last season of Love on the Spectrum, which was between Madison and Tyler, and it was the first engagement that happened on Love on the Spectrum. And it was so beautiful. I think when I watched it, it actually made me cry. I was so happy about it. Yeah. And I saw it circulate so many times. It went absolutely viral.
0: It really is heartwarming. On the text line, our texter says, Tash, love Chicken Shop Date. Amelia and Andrew Garfield should have lived happily ever after.
1: I know. They had what is called a bit of a fomance where they met on a red carpet and I think sparks just flew between them because they're both just so lovely, and I think a lot of the internet just wanted them to be together.
0: Here is a little bit of Love on the Spectrum, an Australian masterminded show, winner of 3 Creative Arts Emmys this year. Thank you, Tash.
1: Thanks, Renee.
5: I can't believe it. Yes.
6: Yes.
5: I can't wait to call the girls and tell them.
6: I can't wait to tell my family.
5: I can't wait to tell my family. Yeah. I just can't believe this. Of this. I can officially say the word fiancé!
6: Yes!
7: Me too.
8: Now I have to plan the venue. Hire a wedding planner.
7: There we go.
8: I have to ask Haley to be my maid of honor. I have an important call to make to her.
7: All right. Who do you think we should get to preach the wedding?
8: Obviously Pastor Jeff, right?
7: Yeah.
8: I already think I know who I want for the bridesmaids.
7: Yes.
8: I want to do all my accessories.
7: All right.
8: Bunch of my jewelry.

0: I'm doing all red.
1: 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I want to do sewn pillows, sewn coasters. I want to do
0: red dresses.
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5: Let's head to the movies. Every Monday we compare and contrast one kind of new release film that's in Australian cinemas now with a classic of the same genre. The classic tonight would have to be one of the greatest films ever. It's a World War II resistance movement film, if you like. It is none other than Casablanca.
6: You're getting on that plane.
7: I don't understand. What about you?
6: I'm staying here with him till the plane gets safely away.
7: No, Richard, no. What has happened to you last night?
6: Last night we said a great many things. You said I was to do the thinking for both of us. Well, I've done a lot of it since then. It all adds up to one thing. You're getting on that plane with Victor where you belong.
7: But Richard, no, I...
6: Now, you've got to listen to me. You have any idea what you'd have to look forward to if you stayed here? 9 chances out of 10, we'd both wind up at a concentration camp. Isn't that true, Louis?
8: I'm afraid Major Strasser would insist.
7: You're saying this only to make me go.
6: I'm saying it because it's true. Inside of us, we both know you belong with Victor. You're part of his work, the thing that keeps him going. If that plane leaves the ground and you're not with him, you'll regret it. What? Maybe not today, maybe not tomorrow, but soon and for the rest of your life.
7: But what about us?
6: We'll always have Paris. We didn't have. We lost it until you came to Casablanca. We got it back last night.
7: And I said I would never leave you.
6: And you never will. But I've got a job to do, too. Where I'm going, you can't follow. What I've got to do, you can't be any part of. Ilse, I'm no good at being noble, but it doesn't take much to see that the problems of three little people don't amount to a hill of beans in this crazy world. Someday you'll understand that. Is looking at you, kid.
5: CJ Johnson, welcome. Hello.
9: Well, that's the greatest scene ever in the history of motion pictures.
5: It's hard to beat.
9: You can hear Humphrey Bogart just listening to it without watching it. He makes the words sing. He makes music out of that dialogue. It's incredible, just incredible.
5: There's so much chemistry between Bogart and Ingrid Bergman, but apparently the story goes that he barely spoke to her off set. He played chess in his trailer. They didn't socialise. There was no romance between them.
9: Well, no, there was definitely no romance between them, but I'm not so sure that he totally ghosted her or totally blanked her. He was famous for playing chess on set. And, of course, he had done a lot of movies, a lot more movies by that point than she had. So he would have his routine, I think. He would, you know, he would play chess with people and he would take his little snoozes and he would read books and he would certainly smoke cigarettes and do all that kind of thing. And so I think there was a kind of professionalism around him, actually. And he was always having problems in his personal life too. He had a string of, until he met Lauren Bacall, he had a string of combative bad relationships. He had a bit of a booze problem at times and, you know, so this kind of thing. So no romance there, but I don't think he was known to be actively mean to her or anything like that.
5: Yeah, yeah. But I guess there's always the suggestion if you could have that much chemistry on set, on the film, there must be chemistry offset.
9: Well, I think maybe if you think about it, really, if you're on a movie shoot for a long time, if you've got to figure that both of them were there pretty much the entire time, so let's say 4 or 5 weeks, you don't want to be palling around all day every day because you'll lose that spark. What you really need to do is actually isolate yourselves from each other, go be in your own trailers, go play chess with the boys, you know, and so that when you come together in front of the cameras,

0: there is a spark.
1: Mm. Tony agrees. He says the chemistry between Bogart and Ingrid Bergman just lifts that movie to the next level. Casablanca, he says, it's my favourite Humphrey Bogart movie. I watched it originally on the Golden Years of Hollywood with Bill Collins on a Saturday
0: night. I did too. I'm sure I did too.
1: So
0: all of those films, the Bogart films, The Maltese Falcon and High Sierra and Casablanca and all of them, just so good. And Bill Collins gave them all to us, those of a certain age.
1: So here we have another World War II film about the resistance movement. This one is about the famous French general Charles de Gaulle.
0: Yeah, this is a fascinating thing. So there are two movies called De Gaulle. The first is called De Gaulle Resistance and the second one is called De Gaulle Liberté. And both of them are 2 hours and 40 minutes. In fact, I think one of them is 2 hours and 40 and one is 2:39. So they've been edited to be basically written, constructed, directed and edited to be exactly the same length. And they are in two parts. And the first one was released in France on June 3rd of this year. And the second one was released in France 3 weeks later, which is a very clever strategy, really, when you think about it, because they're not sequels. They're two parts of the same story. They're ultimately, it's, you know, a 5.5 hour movie in two-hour 40-minute parts. And they gave them 3 weeks apart. So they figured, you know, that gives people time to see the first one. Then we'll release the second one while the first one is still in cinemas. So people who want to see both of them on the same day or who want to catch up with the first one will be able to do that. And that's the strategy they're following in Australia as well. So De Gaulle Resistance, the first part, opened on Thursday and the second part opens in 3 weeks from Thursday. And it's a good idea because it gives you 3 weeks to see the first one and then you can see the second one straight away if you want. And the thing about this, it was a very expensive production. Some are suggesting it might be the most expensive French film production ever made. Maybe it cost 100 million euros. You know, a lot of money. But it opened, the first part opened in early June in France underwhelmingly. And I think a lot of people were biting their thumbnails thinking, oh no, we've made this hugely expensive epic and no one's going to come. And then it started picking up dramatically. And most movies, they start out and then they just slowly decline. And this one kept growing and growing. And it grew by 20% 1 week and 40% another week till the point where it was growing at, you know, 144% week on week from strong word of mouth. So by the time part two came out, everyone couldn't wait for it. And it just opened as a hit 3 weeks later. And I think both of them are still in French cinemas, still making money. So they've really struck a chord and also probably benefited from the horrible heat waves that France has been having all summer because, you know, it's a way you can spend 6 hours in the air-conditioned theatre.
1: Yeah.
0: You know, go see those two in The Odyssey and that's your day.
1: So it is a biopic about the life of Charles de Gaulle.
0: It's a biopic of de Gaulle, but it doesn't tell you about, you know, how he, you know, grew up and what he had for breakfast when he was seven. It's about the war years, very specifically. And this is why it's so good with Casablanca, because, I mean, the genius of Casablanca is that you can watch Casablanca not knowing or not necessarily fully understanding the very, very complicated nature of the French government and the arrangements it had with Germany during World War II and the way that it capitulated and let Germany in and then ran the government alongside the Germans and then gradually moved closer to the Germans to the point that it actually created a sort of alliance with the Germans. And then when America entered the war, how that shifted and how France sort of managed to keep itself friendly with the Allies as and basically switch sides as it was clear that all of that stuff, if you don't know anything about that, you can still love Casablanca.
1: For the love
0: story.
1: Because
0: you'll get the romance, you'll get the sort of mystery and intrigue, and you'll basically get the idea that Rick is a loner and that he's not really willing to be with anyone, and by the end he joins the French Resistance. And if that's all you get, that's all you get, that's fine. But if you see de Gaulle first, this movie is a fantastic history lesson in all of that complicated French World War II politics that I'm talking about. And it's been a fascinating, I mean, I thought I knew quite a bit about it, and I've certainly seen Casablanca 30 times. But de Gaulle is a great history lesson about a very intriguing man because

0: Charles de Gaulle basically was a general in the French army, and when France capitulated and let Germany in, he said no way, and single-handedly he went off to England and called himself called himself literally France, said I embody France, so I am France, and here I am in England, and he just got himself a little office in England and got friends with Winston Churchill and gradually built up a small coalition and a small army and ultimately became the figurehead in exile of the resistance. And but he was self-appointed. It was as though, yeah, I don't know, it was like Julia Gillard went over to New Zealand and declared herself Australia and gradually raised an army and took back Australia if we had made a deal with someone else to move in. So it's a remarkable story, and this is the big epic sweep of that story with, you know, no euros spared.
1: And so Winston Churchill was supportive of Charles de Gaulle in London?
0: At times, and at times he had to betray him, and their relationship went back and forth. And this relationship is very well covered in the film. So Winston Churchill is played by Simon Russell Beale, who is a fantastic British actor. He's mainly known for stage. He's a lion of the British stage. He does Shakespeare. He does all the great classical roles, but he's also been in a string of movies. He's a terrific screen actor, but he's very much one of those, you know, London stage thespian actors, so they give him roles like Churchill, and he does a great job with Churchill. He's really, really, really, his Churchill is very smart, very wily, very willing to make a joke, but also he sees which way the wind blows and he has to deal with it. So as I say, there are times when he's absolutely supporting de Gaulle, and then he has to cut de Gaulle loose. This is all historical based, so this is not just spoiling anything, but at times he has to cut de Gaulle loose and turn him over and say, no, we can no longer help you. And then when he realizes de Gaulle is actually working, he gets him back and says, no, we'd like to get you back. So the relationship between those two men actually forms, de Gaulle and Churchill, actually forms the strongest dramatic personal relationship of the film. And then the other things that are going on are the political and the war itself. So obviously, in a war film like this, you keep cutting back to the field of battle, and various major battles are also on the screen in all their horrible glory, with tanks and explosions and guns and blood and people dying and shooting each other and all of that. But ultimately, at the end of the day, it is actually the personal story of de Gaulle and how he sort of managed to, by sheer this pig-headed will, managed to keep himself in the mix and help France make it through the war.
1: It is an extraordinary story. And of course, we know the outcome because France is successful. The resistance movement is successful in taking the country back. We know Germany is defeated and the Allies win. But do we get any of the romance that Casablanca offers in this decor?
0: No. There's no romance whatsoever. It's not that kind of film. This is laying out your. You know, this is laying out your education for you, so then you can watch the fantasy that is Casablanca, the
1: Right.
0: fantastic romance that is Casablanca. No, there's the only romance in this film is between de Gaulle and France. I mean, de Gaulle is portrayed in this film, at least, as about the most straight-laced, straight-backed army general you can imagine. He is so full of himself, really, which makes him actually, he's got some quite funny lines. Like, he goes to Africa and runs his base of operations from some of the French-occupied territories in Africa for a while. And at one point, this British envoy comes to see him, and he says, you know, you've got to be careful of the mosquitoes. You'll get malaria. And he says, the mosquitoes do not bother de Gaulle. You know, he considers himself a country rather than a person, almost godlike.
1: Yeah, extraordinary. So you have to wait till the second film to see the resolution of de Gaulle being successful.
0: Yeah, so the first one's in cinemas at the moment, and then the second one opens in 2.5 weeks. I got to say, I couldn't wait. I would have happily, you know, gone out for a quick cup of coffee and gone back in and sat for another 2 hours and 40 minutes. It ends, the first one ends really well. It ends on a, it feels fulfilling. It ends properly for halfway through.

0: but it also ends on a lovely point, a lovely cliffhanger. Oh. So I'm ready to dive in.
1: Yeah, great. Okay. Well, that's one for me. I'm very, very interested in that. Okay. So De Gaulle, Resistance in Australian cinemas now. And then in 3 weeks' time, we can see part two.
0: Yeah.
1: Got it. Now, quickly,
0: and I really recommend it. It's really good.
1: Yeah. Yeah, no, I'm sold. There is a Sydney Film Festival, the Underground Film Festival that's on, you wanted to tell us about.
0: Yeah, coming up this weekend, the Sydney Underground Film Festival is taking place in Marrickville. And I've seen a couple of the documentaries that they're showing, and you might not see these anywhere else, and I can highly recommend them. One of them is called Corey Feldman versus the World. Do you remember Corey Feldman?
1: Yes.
0: Corey Feldman was a young, and by young, I mean he was a child star. He was a child star in the 80s, famously paired with Corey Haim, the two Coreys, Corey Feldman and Corey Haim. And Corey Haim, unfortunately, at some point, I think in his early 20s, lost his life to, I think, a drug overdose. And there were all sorts of grim things that came out and potentially being abused by men in the entertainment industry when he was younger and so on and so forth. But Corey Feldman has survived and has gone absolutely weird. And this film follows him in the sort of late 2010s, so around 2018, 2019, as he's touring the United States with his band. And his band are made up of a bunch of young women who can barely play instruments that he dresses in sexual angel outfits and calls himself Corey Feldman and the Angels. All in that, and what they do is they play Michael Jackson covers incredibly badly, as he does Michael Jackson dancing incredibly badly and sings even worse. This film is watching a live train wreck, and it is astonishingly compelling.
1: Okay.
0: Yeah.
1: So this is the Underground Film Festival, so you would expect it to be kind of very cutting edge.
0: Yeah, cutting-edge films, films that might not get or almost certainly won't get a proper cinema release, and sometimes films that are sort of traditionally underground films are films that are kind of dark or weird enough that they occupy a kind of unique, a niche audience that seeks that stuff out. Corey Feldman versus the World isn't like that, but it is very revealing about someone who's become a monster, basically. And there's one other documentary I wanted to mention quickly in the same festival called Borman and the Devil, which is about John Borman making Exorcist II, The Heretic, and having all sorts of problems making it, and then making it and it coming out and being one of the biggest flops of all time. And that's tremendously entertaining as well.
1: Fantastic. So that's on in Marrickville this weekend, the 10th to the 13th of September, the Sydney Underground Film Festival. Hey, thank you so much, CJ.
0: Thanks, Renee.
1: As always, it's been terrific. CJ Johnson, he'll be back with us in a couple of weeks' time. Let's find out what's coming up for you after the 10 o'clock news with Nightline.
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1: And Phil Clark joins us now. G'day, Phil.
4: Hi, Renee. How are you?
1: I'm well.
4: We're going to investigate how to make you even better in our first hour with
1: good.
4: Your author of Make Me Well. He's had a good hard look at the supplements business.
1: Mm.
4: So, well, I think people have always been interested in supplements and snake oil, you know, for all time, but it's kind of out of control a bit at the moment, particularly because it's gone into technology. What is it with sleep trackers and fitness trackers and wearable watches and people who aren't convinced they had a good night's sleep until their watch tells them? So we'll chat about all those things. Also, he's very full bottle on whether or not supplements do you any good at all, and what's the evidence for them. So that's in our first hour. Michael Pascoe will lead the Nightlife News breakdown for us. Dan Lambeth has got some news on science, which there is a big buzz in the science world that maybe they might have discovered, possibly, perhaps, what dark matter is. Now, this substance, or I don't know what anymore, is it a substance? It makes up 85% of the universe, but no one knows what it is. Hard to get your head around. Anyway, there's been an experiment in which they think, aha, maybe that's it. Okay, so Cassia Burns is going to take us on our Monday night travelling, and we're going to Kigari tonight, which used to be known as Fraser Island.

0: And we'll explore the biggest sand island and the delights of that. Biggest sand island in the world.
1: Yeah.
0: We'll play the Mighty Challenge, of course, as usual, issues of the day. This superannuation proposal being put up by One Nation's getting a lot of interest. I wonder what people think about this. And we'll have another edition tonight of American Insight with Bill Wyman, two Pete Heggs of the Secretary of Defence, or Secretary for War, as he prefers to be styled, is under a whole lot of pressure. So we'll talk about that.
1: Okay, there's lots ahead in Phil Clark's Nightlife. 4 hours of nightlife coming your way. I'm Renee Kirosh. I'll catch you tomorrow. It's news time now at 10 o'clock.
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6: ABC News, good evening. I'm William Howard Evans. One Nation's plan to let people divert part of their superannuation into take-home pay is being criticised as a short-term fix to a much bigger housing problem. The party says renters and mortgage holders should be able to access part of their super contributions for up to 3 years to help with repayments. But financial experts warn the plan would weaken retirement savings without doing anything to increase housing supply. Ladies Finance Club founder Molly Benjamin says it isn't a long-term solution.
7: We're having this conversation because rent and mortgages are unaffordable, and that is a housing supply problem that has been building for decades. So taking money from our retirement savings doesn't help build a single new home, and it doesn't bring down rent. It just shifts the costs onto tomorrow.
6: The Prime Minister has expressed his condolences to people impacted by the devastating Nepal-Tibet floods. Thousands remain missing, including 36 Australians, following the disaster on the 26th of August. The federal government has committed $11 million to support disaster response and recovery efforts. Anthony Albanese has told Question Time he's spoken with Nepal's Prime Minister, Birendra Shah.
8: On behalf of Australia, I express my deepest condolences to all Nepali people affected by this disaster. I particularly wanted to express my deep gratitude to his authorities for all their work in searching the last known locations of Australians who remain unaccounted for.
6: Court documents have revealed how French nationals who stole millions of dollars worth of luxury goods from a home in Canberra last year used artificial intelligence to locate their victims. Harry Frost has the details.
9: The agreed facts in the case, tendered in the ACT Supreme Court today, reveal one of the victims posted images of luxury goods she owned on Instagram. A French national used AI to determine that images containing a cherry blossom tree and another with Black Mountain Tower in the background were in Canberra and located the home. He and three other men travelled from Thailand to Australia and broke into the victim's home in October last year, stealing goods worth around $2 million. The four men were arrested in Sydney a few days later and have pleaded guilty to aggravated burglary and joint commission theft. They'll be sentenced at a later date.
6: The lawyer for a ship captain who allegedly brought in more than 800 kilograms of cocaine to Western Australia says his client didn't know the drugs were on board. David Webber reports.
10: Milan Begovic is one of five people on trial over the haul of nearly 850 kilograms of cocaine found on a cargo vessel in 2023. He was the captain of the St. Pino. He's charged with importing a commercial quantity of drugs. The other four on trial are charged with attempting to import or aiding with attempted importation. But Mr. Begovic's lawyer, Paul Bevilacqua, has told the jury his client didn't know the drugs were on the vessel. He said every decision Mr. Begovic made was in order to get his cargo of soybean meal and his crew safely to Australia. It was just another job, Mr. Bevilacqua said.
6: There are calls for policies to ensure local musicians open concerts for large touring artists after English band Radiohead announced they will play in Western Australia next year without a support act. The band will play 16 shows across Perth, Melbourne and Sydney in May, including 4 shows at Perth's RAC Arena. CEO of West Australian Music Owen Whittle says local artists often get career-boosting opportunities through supporting international acts.
11: What we'd really love to see as well is, given this is a state government venue, that we kind of adopt a policy that would also, require touring acts like Radiohead.

0: to share the stage with local artists.
1: To sport and in the AFL, Crows forward Darcy Fogarty says there's a lot of belief among the group that they're good enough to win the grand final after Adelaide won their first final in 9 years. The Crows survived a fourth quarter scare to record a 22-point win over the Western Bulldogs at home. Their next challenge is facing the reigning premiers at the Gabba, with Brisbane coming off the back of a 53-point loss to the Swans. Fogarty says they've soaked in the Bulldogs' win, but are moving on to the next challenge against the Lions.
2: I'm sure there's going to be some big takeaways from the Sydney game, but we match up against them a lot differently than Sydney do. So, I think we can read into a little bit of recent form, but at the end of the day, it's probably more important about how, one, we want to play our brand of football, and two, how we match up against them.
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4: The weather forecast for the capital for Tuesday, the 8th day of September. Sunny with light winds and a top of 18 degrees. On Wednesday, partly cloudy, a top of 16. Cloud clearing on Thursday, heading for 18. Mostly sunny on Friday, a top of 21. Sunny on Saturday, a top of 22 degrees. 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
2: Yes, well, hello, and how are you? Philip Clark with you on ABC Radio. This is Nightlife. It's Monday. It's the 7th of September, start of a brand new week. Good to be with you, and glad you could join me, too. First hour of the program, 6 past 10, 6 past 8 in, 6 past 10 Eastern, 6 past 8 Western Australia. It's 24 to 10 in South Australia and the Northern Territory. We're right everywhere, through the Pacific with Radio Australia, 6 past 10 in Port Moresby, 6 past midnight in Tuvalu, Fiji and Kiribati. And in Tonga and Samoa at 6 past 1. And right around the world, of course, with the World Wide Web. So thank you for joining us. Looking forward to plenty on tonight. If you'd like to give me a call, 1-300-800-222 or text me 0467-922-702 if you would like to contact the program that way. You'll need that number because we're talking to an expert in making you well in our first hours, Zand van Tulleken. So if you'd like to give him a call, find out what supplements can do you some good and what is probably not doing much for you. Give him a call. 1-300-800-222 is the number. All right, to find all our other discussions, by the way, there's lots of ways to listen. 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Of course, no problems in transmission tonight. 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You can find all sorts of things, including the discussion that Suzanne Hill had with Dr. Gary Hunt over the weekend, one of the last remaining living members of the NASA team who launched Voyager 49 years ago. He was part of the imaging team, which was responsible for the spacecraft's cameras and for the images that it returned to Earth. Here he is talking about the groundbreaking images captured by Voyager 1.
3: One of the questions that people always ask me is, what is your favourite picture? What is the most important picture? And I'll surprise you. The most important picture was the little blue dot that we took at the end. That's the family picture. We turned the camera system around and we took the picture of the entire solar system looking back. It shows everything from Mercury right the way through out to Neptune. With a tiny, tiny little blue dot in the middle. That's the Earth. And why is that so important? That shows you that our planet is no more than a tiny speck amongst the stars.
2: Yes, and there you go. There's plenty more on that too. So check it out. Just go to the ABC Listen app, put Nightlife into the search bar, and there it goes. Plenty of other things there as well. All right, coming up tonight, there's never been more pressure or more choice when it comes

0: broadcaster and presenter who looks at these questions in his new book, Make Me Well. He'll join us in a moment if you'd like to call him. 1-300-800-222 is the number. Nightlife News Breakdown tonight, led by Michael Pascoe. He'll take us through the latest One Nation policy pitch to allow people to divert a quarter of their 12% compulsory super payments to their bank account for up to 3 years. What does he make of all of that? In science news, have scientists found out what the elusive dark matter is? Maybe. Maybe. We'll talk with Dan Lambeth about that a bit later on as well. Armchair travelling, that's what Monday night's about. We'll go armchair travelling this time to Kigari, formerly known as Fraser Island. It's the biggest sand island in the world, and there is a lot to see and do. Australian travellers Cassia Burns will take us there. We'll play the Mighty Challenge, of course, and get started on that for the week. And then into the last hour of the program, plenty of things to talk about and issues of the day. And also, I will have an edition of American Insight with Bill Wyman, too, who'll look at the pressure on the US Defence Secretary, Pete Hegseth. Is he about to get the job as a sacrificial cabinet member for Donald Trump? We'll find out what Bill thinks about all of that as well. So plenty on. I'd love your comments and contributions as well. 1-300-800-222 is my number if you would like to be part of it. I would love you to be part of it as well.
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0: If you wanted to talk about my footy team later, you can do that too. What a weekend it was. Wow. Dear me. All right. Let's take a closer look at the booming wellness industry. From supplements and blood tests to wearable technology and DNA testing, there has never been more choice and, for that matter, more claims and counterclaims about how we can live longer and healthier lives. But with so much information, advice and products, what actually works? That's the question that Dr. Zand van Tulleken explores in his new book, Make Me Well. He takes a look at the wild west of the wellness industry, cutting through all the stuff about supplements and blood testing and wearable technology, and asking, what do we actually need to stay healthy? Maybe we already know this anyway. Are supplements a way for us not to listen to fundamental healthy advice, do you think? Zand is a doctor and broadcaster and presenter. He spent a decade practicing acute medicine in the NHS in the UK. He trained at Oxford and Harvard, and he's working global health and humanitarian assistance has also taken him to crises around the world. His broadcasting has earned him 2 BAFTAs. He's joining us now live from the UK. Zand, good evening to you. Welcome to Nightlife.
3: Bill, it is lovely to be speaking to you. I feel like you've already raised a million brilliant questions.
0: Oh, dear, oh, dear. I was thinking about supplements, and you know, I know if you go into a chemist shop, I mean, you would call it Boots, I suppose, or one of those brands in the UK. If you walk into a chemist shop here in Australia, most of the things for sale are not medicines at all. In fact, the amount of medicines is usually a small corner of the shop at the back, and everything else is something else. In particular, walls of vitamins and supplements. I was thinking, though, that it's not a new thing, is it? We've always been interested in something that would be a miracle cure that would make us well, or even just something that if we took it every day, we'd be a better human. I mean, back in the Wild West, I raised this at the beginning. Back in the Wild West, of course, snake oil was a big was a product. In fact, it's entered the language, hasn't it? Snake oil for something that may do you good, but actually doesn't. Now, you've had a look at snake oil.
3: So I really got into snake oil. I mean, I should say that I wrote this book because I think that the wellness industry has changed a lot in the last 10, 15 years or so. Mm. And when I qualified as a doctor 20 years ago, there was some wellness stuff out there that was kind of kooky and strange, and it felt very different to healthcare. And some of it may be very effective, some traditional remedies or some different ways of thinking about the body, but it all felt very, very separate to modern scientific evidence-based medicine. And now the wellness industry makes a very different set of claims. So now the wellness industry is selling three main products: supplements, wearable tech, and testing, whether it's microbiome testing, poo testing, DNA testing, blood testing. Mm-hmm. And it is sold by doctors, professors, scientists, affiliated with major universities, sold with

0: scientific research attached. And so you think for you know anyone of sort of my generation or older who's grown up with the idea of snake oil, you think, well, I'm pretty good at spotting the snake oil. And the expression snake oil comes, as you say, from the Wild West. And you can go back to a guy called Clark Stanley in 1893 at the Chicago World's Fair, and he's skinning diamondback rattlesnakes and boiling them up and selling the oil to eager punters. And a bottle of his snake oil is in the Smithsonian, because when he was finally investigated in the early 20th century by the U.S. Department of Agriculture, it was found that there was no snake oil in the bottle. It was beef tallow and turpentine.
1: Don't do that to me.
0: I'm afraid if you've been stockpiling your antique snake oil, you're in for a disappointment. But the snake oil story gets stranger, because the wellness industry will say, aha, but real snake oil. Were you to take real water snake oil or rattlesnake oil, that is actually an ancient traditional Chinese remedy, and it is rich in omega-3 oils, and there is good reason to believe it would have done many of the things that Clark Stanley, the cowboy snake oil salesman, claimed it would do, treating your rheumatism and inflammation. Mm-hmm. And so that was one of the routes I went down in the book, was kind of chasing down Clark Stanley and the original story of snake oil. But the place to begin for me is that the modern wellness industry looks scientific. It looks a lot like healthcare, and a lot of it is sold by doctors and with science on social media.
1: Yeah, they're snake oil salesmen. But come on, I'm very anxious.
0: I'm so interested in that, Phil, because I found both as a consumer, I'm 48, my knees are starting to hurt, I'm tired, I've got young children. I found it all quite persuasive. I was like, well, maybe a bit of personalized nutrition would be good. Maybe I do need to raise my testosterone levels. Maybe I should be taking some NMN supplements. Like, it all felt quite believable to me. Maybe it appealed to me as a doctor. And I know some people are very clear-eyed about just going, I'm just going to live in a completely normal way. But I felt like this stuff had tapped into a vulnerability of mine. And certainly a lot of my patients and a lot of my listeners were writing in with questions I couldn't answer, saying, should I take turmeric? Should I take ginseng? Should I be taking fish oil? Should I be taking new, weird, strange scientific supplements from the US?
1: Let's get to turmeric in a moment, because that's a big one. I want you to rule the line about snake oil. Is it good? Is it any good or not?
0: Well, so the story is that the way that Clark Stanley and other snake oil salesmen got this story was from indentured Chinese workers who came over for the gold rush. They came over to work on the railroads, and that water snake oil was a traditional remedy in China. And so I went to China as part of the book. There were a lot of things I wanted to investigate in China. And I went to Zixiao, which is the snake village of China, where they breed snakes for the pharmaceutical industry and for the traditional medicine industry. And I went to speak to the snake king of Zixiao and said, is it true that Chinese snake oil from water snakes, as the kind of water snakes you're breeding here, is a traditional remedy? And he went, absolutely not. I've never heard of that. He was selling a lot of snake remedies, but snake oil seems to have been a fabrication. And when you look further, in fact, even the omega-3 supplementation, things like fish oil and krill oil, do not seem to be associated with health benefits. So I went and tried to buy snake oil in San Francisco and Chinatown, and I went around the world, but in the end, I felt like I got to the end of the road, and it was all complete nonsense. But the other stuff is much more persuasive. You know, when you go and start looking at people who are selling glucose monitors, that is a real piece of medical technology, and they will advise you, for instance, that keeping your blood sugar spikes low is a really important idea. That's a really thing worth doing. It feels, if you're a consumer, like a lot of this stuff would be hard to argue with. And indeed, when I was writing Make Me Well, I found it took me weeks, months. I mean, it took me 3 years to write the book to chase down these claims and figure out whether they were true or not.
1: Mind you, it is good to monitor some things, isn't it? For example, high blood pressure is a known cause of ill health long term. Not necessarily whether your blood pressure was high this Friday, but if it's high this Friday for the last 15 years, it's a problem. And knowing the number probably is pretty useful. I mean, most people probably should know the number, shouldn't they?
0: I couldn't be, so one of the very difficult things now, I think if you're trying to buy wellness, it's very hard to tell the difference between wellness and health.
1: Yeah.
0: So if you go on social media, you'll have someone selling you a blood pressure monitor, which is used.

0: state, that's healthcare. You know, that blood pressure is a measurable target where we have very good evidence that knowing your blood pressure numbers and reducing your blood pressure can really impact your risk of stroke and heart disease. Yeah. And if you go to your doctor, they will tell you to, they will measure your blood pressure and give you some advice on it. And so that's healthcare. But the wellness industry tiptoes right up to healthcare and kind of encroaches on it now. So you think, well, buying a blood pressure monitor is a good idea. Maybe I should also buy a heart monitor and a sleep monitor and a glucose monitor and all these different things. And I should get my hormones tested at a private lab. Very often these products look and indeed are the same products used in healthcare, but repurposed for a different thing. So in the book, I look at personalized nutrition as one of the things. So there'll be companies in Australia, there are companies in the UK that will, if you send them a sample of poo, they'll look at the microbiome and then they'll do some blood tests. They'll record your blood glucose and then they will send you a kind of personalized diet that says you should eat chickpeas, but not, you know, brown bread, and you should eat rice, but you shouldn't be eating beans or what, you know, these very, very specific, very, very scientific claims. Mm. And the kit they're using, you know, that all the tests they're using are used in healthcare. They're very legitimate tests, and the team running the company will be healthcare professionals. Mm. And yet, when I subscribe to these things multiple times, I did the same test 2 times in a row. I got completely different answers. Now, it cost me thousands of pounds to do it. It took me a very long time to go through all the raw data. I had to then interview loads of independent experts because I'm not a particular expert in all those things. But the place I got to is that you can end up with a company run by a professor affiliated with a good university and a team of healthcare professionals selling you real medical tests with very specific claims that in fact will do you no good at all and will likely do you some harm.
1: Yeah, all right.
0: It's a long way from blood pressure, right? I mean, it's a long, long journey.
1: Zan van Tulleken's with us, the author of Make Me Well. 1-300-800-222 is the number if you have got questions. Karen's on the line from Kapalava. G'day, Karen.
2: Hi, Dan. It's Kapalava.
1: I always get it wrong, Karen. Every time you call, you correct me because I.
2: I'm sorry. But
1: Karen is from, drum roll, please, Kapalava. Anyway, what's up, Karen?
2: I was born in 1958 and I was a registered nurse for many, many years. And I'm a bit confused at the moment, getting into my later years. And it's like, should I take, multivitamins and all this sort of stuff? Because I'm confused as how that it's going to affect my kidneys, liver and everything like that. Because I used to know a scientist who said that the kidneys are not capable of filtering the good out of those tablets that are going to actually do anything for your body. And then these days they've got these creams that you rub onto your skin that actually can penetrate into your body through your nervous system. So
1: what, you can rub vitamin cream on, you mean, Karen?
2: Yeah, okay. And it's like, yeah, and the magnesium and all this other stuff. This magnesium is quite powerful. And my question is, what is the better outcome? Like, how do you take these vitamins orally or do you...
1: Or topically,
2: yeah.
1: Yeah, okay. Zand, what do you reckon?
0: It's a brilliant question, Karen, and I must say I'm always relieved. I spend a lot of time in Australia, and I'm very pleased to hear Australians also struggling to pronounce the place names. That made me feel a bit better. Look, I mean, 1958, I would not say you're in your later years yet, but you are asking, I would say, one of the main questions in the wellness space, which is, should I take my multivitamins, and if so, how should I take them? And that was the place I began when I was writing Make Me Well, was going, look, the multivitamins... the vitamins in general are things that we know you need to live. We know that they are associated with deficiency diseases. And so it seems like a great idea to take a small dose of vitamins every day. And that will kind of ensure you in case you're not getting enough from a modern diet where perhaps modern fruit and veg don't have as many vitamins and minerals in as they used to. And so these things.

0: have been subject to enormous medical trials. And it's very interesting that over the last, but only fairly recently. So for the whole 20th century, I think we basically assumed that multivitamins were good. And it was only as I was, after I graduated from medical school, that people started saying, look, we had better actually ask the question, if you give people multivitamins, do they live longer? Do they have less heart disease? Do they have less cancer? And what we find in trials of millions of people is that multivitamins do not seem to be associated with any significant health benefits at all, no matter how you take them. But you will be immediately aware. I mean, and this is what's so interesting is, Karen, you're a healthcare professional as well. You know how the body works. And yet the industry is very, very clever, because you will have seen lots of headlines saying multivitamins are linked to reduced rates of cognitive decline in old age, or they're, you know, improved biological age, these kind of claims. The biggest recent vitamin trial, or at least one of the biggest, was called the COSMOS trial. It came out of the United States, very serious researchers, very good university. The aim of the trial was to look at heart disease and cancer, and they found no benefits for multivitamins with heart disease and cancer. But attached to that multi-million dollar trial were little other trials that they were doing to sort of explore and try and answer questions, where they found small but not particularly relevant findings about cognitive decline and biological aging. And the researchers themselves said these findings are not relevant to whether or not you should take multivitamins. And yet those are the findings that made the headlines. So everyone loves a positive headline. No one reads a negative headline. Headline that says multivitamins are great, that's what they lead with. And yet the trial itself, they spent $100 million saying multivitamins don't work, and basically sort of no one...
1: Yeah, no, but I mean...
0: No one reported on it.
1: Exactly. And it doesn't make any difference, does it, Zan? This is what I find...
0: It's very surprising they don't work.
1: This is what I find surprising, though, is that despite this... people continue to take them in huge quantities. Look, I know placebo is a powerful drug. And is that all it is? Why do people continue to take these things if they don't work?
0: I think there are several reasons, but no one who is listening to this should feel foolish if they're taking them. When the vitamins were discovered, vitamins are quite new in terms of nutrition science. So we only get the word vitamins in 1913. My grandfather had rickets from vitamin D deficiency. You know, there will be lots of people listening whose grandparents or great-grandparents will have known severe vitamin deficiency in one way or another. And so when these were discovered, they were miracle life-saving treatments. And they were wildly popular as a result. And it's very, you know, we hear all the time in the newspapers, you know, our diets are inadequate. You know, Australia, you don't struggle quite as badly as we do in the UK. But our national diet in the UK is very, very poor. It's very easy to imagine that we would be deficient in lots of these chemicals. And as I say, the marketing machine, you can spend $100 million doing a study saying vitamins doesn't work. And the headlines you will extract from that will still say that vitamins do work. It's amazing. Really. So I don't think people are
1: thing. We want to believe. We want to believe it. No, but it's because we want to believe.
0: Well, that's another good point, it's very nice. When I was writing the book, I went and interviewed lots of people from the supplement industry. And one of the best interviews was with a supplement industry representative. I flew out to Utah in the U.S. to Salt Lake City. And he explained the reason that supplements are sold attached to podcasts, Instagram accounts, TikTok accounts is not random. Supplements have an incredibly long shelf life. No one ever returns them. They're just expensive enough to be very profitable, but just affordable enough that everyone can buy them. They're light and easy to ship. They're very cheap to make. The profit margins are enormous. Profit margins might be thousands of percent. And then if one thing goes out of fashion and another thing comes back into fashion, you can just switch your whole factory and put a different powder in the capsule. There is no other product on earth that is as perfect to sell to people on social media, and that's why they're so popular.
1: Here's an alternative question. Tell me a supplement that does work. Now, okay, vitamin D. I take your vitamin D. Maybe we should talk about that for a second. This is a problem for people in the UK because the sun never shines, and you know, there might be some children and others, because they're covered up against the cold and wind and rain all the time, who don't get enough sunshine. That's not the case in Australia, where there's no real need for a vitamin D supplement. But

0: Tell me a supplement that actually is useful and does work, or aren't there any?
1: You're absolutely right to raise vitamin D because first of all, nothing I'm saying should. If you are talking to your doctor and your doctor has said you should take a B vitamin or you should take vitamin D, absolutely listen to your doctor. If the wellness industry, if some influencer has told you to take it, I would go and talk to your doctor before taking it. But these things, some of the vitamins are terribly important. You know, lots of people need to take an iron supplement, but that is because they have an iron problem that should be investigated by their doctor, not because the wellness industry has sold it to them. So it's important to add that caveat. What did I find that worked? Well, the Australian Institute for Sport is just a world leader in identifying ways that athletes can improve their sporting performance. And so they have a list of 6 supplements where there is really good evidence they work. And what I find really funny about this list is that nobody cares about this list at all. Sort of nobody knows about
0: it. Tell me the list. What's on the list?
1: The list of things is caffeine. So caffeine perks you up. That's great. I mean, this is not going to make headlines, right? But caffeine will, in some people, but not in everyone, improve their sporting performance. You know, if you're a cyclist, if you're a footballer, if you're a rugby player at halftime, chewing some caffeine gum can make a difference. Not in everyone, but it can. Bicarbonate of soda, the stuff you've got in your baking drawer, is associated with improved performance in some high intensity sporting events. That does not mean it will also give you diarrhea or give you an upset stomach. It can be very uncomfortable to take it, but it can. If you are running the Olympic, if you're doing the Olympic triathlon, for instance, probably those guys have tried a bicarb supplement, and there are a few others. Creatine is associated with improved performance in certain events. So these things are very unexciting, I suppose, is my point. And so once you go to the Australian
0: Creatine, caffeine.
1: Yeah. Bicarb
0: of soda.
1: Beta-alanine. Beta-alanine is one. But beta-alanine is expensive, the dosing is very complicated, and the gains it gets you are quite small. So unless you're a professional athlete, I don't know anyone who's taken beta-alanine, but there is good evidence that it works. Gels work. Just taking on some calories in the form of an electrolyte gel while you're exercising hard. Again, the Australian Institute for Sport is aiming at high-level athletes, right? So this is not me saying run out and buy all these things if you're planning to do a 5K this weekend. What I would say is, and the guy I interviewed, the sports journalist I interviewed in the book about Give Me an Overview of This, he was really good. He said, if you are training, even as an amateur, do a whole series where you get everything right. You get your shoes right, your kit right, your sleep right, your mindset right, you figure out your training pattern, you go to every session. If you can do that, then maybe some of the supplements will add the final 1% or 2%. But for most people, they're a waste of money. There are a few other things where there is some interesting evidence. There was a New Zealand blackcurrant supplement that is on the Australian Institute for Sport's Group B list of evidence. I thought that was but what I liked about the New Zealand blackcurrant supplement, which is a company called Currens, is whether or not it works, those were people with integrity. And the people with integrity are very few and far between in the supplement industry.
0: One of my favorite, we've discussed this on the program in the past, that elite sporting teams can get on these crazes as well, and one of the crazes they got on was pickle juice. I think it started in America. This thing, this is the liquid basically that pickles are stored in the jar. You can now buy bottles of pickle juice, and pickle juice was supposed to help high performance athletes with stamina and so on. There's zero evidence for this, isn't there?
1: I was worried that the Australian Institute for Sport does not recommend pickle juice. I'm just looking on the website now, and I don't believe it does recommend them. What's interesting, though, is beetroot juice is the final of the 6 performance supplements that they have good evidence for. Beetroot juice is one of them.
0: Oh, okay.
1: And beetroot juice is a really interesting one because beetroot juice seems to work well in amateurs. The fitter you are, the less well it works. Mm-hmm. And if you extract the actual supplement, the nitrites, out of the beetroot juice, they don't work. So there's something about having the actual squeezed juice of the beetroot that seems quite important. So you could almost argue it's not really a supplement. It's just sort of a food. It's like, well, it's just a...
0: So eating... we know that eating beetroot's good for you. Because it's a healthy...
1: I think that's... Yes. But we do know that in some contexts, in some athletes, it does improve sporting performance. And sports is a great place to look for benefit. But that was the only stuff I found where I thought there's good evidence. So you mentioned turmeric earlier. I mean, can we talk about turmeric?
0: Yeah, let's talk about turmeric
1: No, I mean, it's your show, Phil. You tell me what
0: I've got lots to talk to you about. Turmeric's become... Well, it was out of control a few years ago. I don't know where it is now.
1: Yeah.
0: But
1: no, it's still wildly popular.
0: Is there any evidence that having turmeric in your coffee, in your drinks, in your shakes, sprinkling it on this or that, does any good at all?
1: Yeah. Is it good for joint pain? Is it good for longevity? Good for arthritis, inflammation? So the short answer is yes, there is mountains of evidence that turmeric is good for you. That if you go onto the National Library of Medicine, which is the sort of repository of all the scientific papers, you will find about 30,000 papers of turmeric, studying turmeric and turmeric supplements, many of which say it works very well. Now, this is the nightmare, is that if I'm going on the TV or the radio to talk about turmeric and I go to the National Library of Medicine, how am I meant to read 30,000 papers? So I go and look for review articles. They're very hard to find. They're all paid for by the turmeric industry. So hunting down the truth about turmeric took me a very long time. Here's where I got to. The original excitement about turmeric, apart from its use in traditional medicine and its culinary uses, turmeric as a wellness supplement begins with some researchers in the States, one guy in particular who's a cancer researcher, and he produces a number of papers that generate enormous excitement about turmeric. And on the basis of this, the National Institutes for Health spend hundreds of millions of dollars looking at turmeric and researching turmeric. The scientist involved in that original research has one of the highest retraction rates of any scientist, meaning his papers had to be recalled because the science wasn't very good. So the foundation of the turmeric science is very, very weak. Then when you actually say, could we find papers that are not in turmeric-owned, supplement company-owned journals, or they're not sponsored by supplement companies, it really starts to evaporate to the point where I would say that there is really no serious medical institution or major charity that properly endorses turmeric or thinks there's any good evidence at all. And indeed, the final nail in the coffin when I was writing Make Me Well was that a lot of the turmeric research comes out of Iran. And we know that Iran does a lot of fraudulent research. They have things called paper mills where they churn out scientific papers where they haven't really done the research. So I tried to be a good investigative journalist and thought, well, I will commission some fake research and I'll try and do this. And I thought this was going to be months of work and subterfuge and difficulty. If anyone can do this, go on Google, set your translation to Farsi, type in Iran fake scientific paper, and you will be linked immediately. I think I was WhatsApping some scientists who were willing to help me within about 15 minutes. And for 1,500 quid, they'll fake me a paper. For another 1,500 quid, they'll put it in a good journal. They'll get me some citations for a little more money. They then might also blackmail me. So there were some other reasons not to do it. I did not in the end decide to contaminate the scientific literature. But I mean, if you want to see how bad the wellness industry is in many, many ways, the amount of fake literature, and then, of course, a lot of the turmeric itself is fraudulent. It's lead oxide. It's just yellow powder that is dangerous put into the thing. Sorry to go on about turmeric, but the other thing that is worth saying is the doses you can buy now are so high that they do pose a significant risk of liver damage. And the Australians have been very good at publishing case studies of this and tracking this down. But it will interact with your medications. It can cause liver damage and even death. I would be very cautious about taking a turmeric supplement, but I'm very enthusiastic about putting turmeric in a curry.
0: Which is where it belongs, that's right.
1: That's where it belongs. And then in that case, I think it's probably quite good for you. I like the idea of turmeric.
0: Warwick's in Launceston. Do you take turmeric, Warwick? G'day, Warwick.
2: I do, do you, Phil?
0: Well, no, I've got turmeric in my kitchen, Warwick, and I certainly don't. I certainly use it. I use it in curry. That's it. That's all I use it in. Yeah, go on.
2: Yeah,
0: go on. What's your question?
2: I'm going to be a little bit light-hearted. Is there a northern and southern hemisphere different way of saying turmeric and turmeric? Or are they two different things?

0: Like that, you get to have
1: meat, what
0: they think.
1: We say turmeric, and they're saying turmeric. So I don't know, Warwick, where we are with that.
0: Excellent. Are they two different things, please, or is it pronunciation?
1: They're the same, aren't they, Xander?
2: It's a very good question, and I was listening to me and Phil, and I think we both pronounced it several different ways just to cover our bases. I would say turmeric. But I spent so long in the US when I was writing the book and I used to live in the US that I think in the US they say turmeric.
1: Yeah.
2: I think they'd say turmeric there. I don't know what, if you're South Asian, I don't know how you'd pronounce it properly. I mean, I was told when I was in Launceston that you've got to hit the, it's Launceston, not Launceston. Is that correct?
0: Lawn, yeah,
1: I've
0: got to say lawn. It's not lawn.
2: There's
0: no lawn there. It's
1: Launceston. Yeah, there's no lawn.
2: Launceston.
1: Finding
2: okay,
1: a good lawn.
2: At least get that one right.
1: Finding a good lawn.
2: No, there's a lot of hard things to pronounce. A lot of hard things. I mean, to give you an idea of how much you're getting, if you buy a high dose supplement online in Australia or in the UK, the equivalent, it'll be a concentrated turmeric extract, and it would be the equivalent of having six of those little spice jars that you know, if you imagine like you put a spoonful in a curry, if you made a curry and you put six jars of turmeric in and then you didn't feel good and went to your doctor and you said, I put six jars of turmeric in my curry, I think your doctor's going to go, yeah, it's not surprising that your liver is struggling with this. I mean, that is the genuine danger of these supplements, if it is even turmeric in the pill.
1: Okay. All right. Look, can we talk about, Steve. Steve's in Tassie too. G'day, Steve.
3: Yeah, how you going, Phil?
1: Pretty good, mate.
3: Yeah, I was just ringing up, not really as a question, but just be careful, like he was saying. I'm 65 and I just gradually started taking vitamins because people said, you know, get on a multivitamin and take some liver tablets and, yeah, even turmeric, get on them and this and that. And I burned the bottom of my feet and I ended up in the hospital, in the Royal, and they did a fairly involved blood test, you know, like more than just ripping it out and check your diabetes and that sort of thing.
1: Mm-hmm.
3: And then about a week later, the doctor rang me up and he said, get off them vitamins. He said, your levels are sky high. What are you taking? I said, I showed the Royal, you know, like all the medication I was taking and all the different vitamins, you know, I won't say the brand names, but just the brand names. It wasn't that many. It was only four or five of them. And then they proceeded to tell me, like, that it was way over the top. And like I said, I'm not on any now and I haven't been on any for about 6 weeks.
1: Good on you. Yeah, I know. Well, yes, exactly. And
2: Steve, I cannot tell you that is such an important point. In the UK, I mean, you brought up vitamin D earlier. Vitamin D is a massively overhyped vitamin. Of course, we need vitamin D to live. Some people need a supplement. But for the majority of people, a vitamin D supplement will not do anything for them. And it won't do all the things that is claimed. But if I go onto the high street in the UK, the low dose, which is all you need, and there is only evidence for the low dose being good for you, 400 IU, routinely you cannot get that low dose, but you can get 20,000 IU, which is not a safe dose at all. And there are lots of other, you know, mega doses of vitamins which can be associated with nerve damage, liver problems. I mean, Steve's bringing up a really important point there, that the industry wants to sell you exciting ultra pro max mega doses, but they do not care about your health.
1: Okay. All right. Thanks, Steve. Glennis says, by the way, Phil, pickle juice is meant to control cramps and isn't meant to be swallowed. Should be swished and spit, but groundkeepers don't like it as it kills the grass. Yes, well, there you go. Can we talk about a bit? Look, that's supplements. I'll get back to them. And if you've got questions, please keep them coming. But as time is marching on, what about one of the big explosions has been tech, hasn't it? These wearable things. It sort of started with 10,000 steps a day. Nothing wrong with walking. And maybe the 10,000 steps got people moving. That's probably a good thing. But then along comes the watches and the health trackers and, you know, a person I know has got a sleep tracker that he's obsessed with. Are any of these things any good?
2: When I was writing Make Me Well, I did look into this industry a lot because I think of all of the bits of it, this is maybe the most seductive. If you think of how massive these tech companies are, companies worth billions, in some cases trillions of dollars.

0: Yes, so I would distinguish between two things. One is for exercise, for keeping track of your body. It's like having a set of bathroom scales. Like, I don't know if bathroom scales really make anyone healthy or happy, but, you know, I don't think we should have warnings on them or anything. They just sort of measure a thing. And so the step counters and anyone who's using them for fitness and sport, I think they can be really fun and really useful. And of course, they can lead you down a strange obsessive road, but I'm not too worried about that. The place that I get anxious about is when it goes from being a watch that says, it's going to measure your steps, you know, try and keep you active, remind, you know, maybe track your heart rate on a run or something like that. And then it starts looking for heart arrhythmias, or it starts measuring, health parameters that, that become much more complicated to interpret. And the best example of this is the glucose monitors. I think once we enter a world where people are wearing smartwatches, they're gathering data about, as you say, their sleep, their heart, these things, the next step is to slap on a glucose monitor. And these things are increasingly marketed alongside smartwatches and rings and bracelets, those kind of things, with the idea that high blood sugar is bad if you're diabetic, and so blood sugar spikes should be reduced even in non-diabetic people. And that is a big, big selection of the kind of body hacking wellness industry, is getting people to worry about their blood sugar. And I would say, like, first of all, I was totally persuaded by this. If you are a doctor or a healthcare professional, the idea that high blood sugar is bad makes complete sense. And yet, there is very, very good evidence that we should not worry about high blood sugar in non-diabetic individuals, that healthy people wearing these blood sugar monitors will make worse decisions about their health and become less healthy in measurable ways than other people. So I just, that thing where you go, oh, I bought this watch. Oh, look, now it's screening for an arrhythmia. Now it's sending me to my doctor. That stuff becomes dangerous, I think, because these are untested, unevidenced screening programs. And the best way to think about screening for illness and looking for illness is through a proper healthcare. I mean, you've got a great healthcare system in Australia, and yet people will be going to their doctor from their smartwatch when they haven't, I don't know, gone and got their cholesterol, blood pressure, and had their colonoscopy, you know, these much more basic mundane things. But those are the best ways of looking after your health. So again, it's just a way of, we're so vulnerable with our health. It's like it's a marketing tactic, but one that I think is very exploitative and, again, potentially dangerous.
1: Yes. what about, have we discussed fish oil? No, we haven't. That's a really common one, isn't it? I mean, a lot of people.
0: Fish oil is very.
1: I mean, there's a number of bottles of fish
0: industry,
1: oil. Yeah. Does it do any good or not?
0: I mean, the short answer is that taking fish oil supplements for the general population, despite it being a very, you know, you'd think fish is good for you, so you think, why not take the oil?
1: And oily fish are good for you.
0: It all makes sense. Mm. It does not, it seems, much like with the beetroot juice, that the extract of the thing does not seem to be as good as the food itself, essentially. Turmeric extract, no, turmeric in a curry, good. And fish oil seems to be the same. So I do not know of any major medical guidelines that do anything other than recommend fish, but they don't recommend fish oil supplements. I mean, a lot of this stuff, it's worth saying, the wellness industry thrives on a waste product. And so if you take something like collagen, collagen is simply the byproduct of the fishing and meat industries. They have to get value out of a carcass. And so you're boiling up the hooves, the skin, the claws, the fish scales, the fish spines, the fish heads, boil them up, get the collagen out, and you can sell that as a premium health and wellness product. And the evidence around collagen, I would say, is similarly popular to fish oil. It feels credible because collagen is a really popular, you know, it's the most abundant protein in our body. It is involved in aging. And yet what you're really eating is very expensive industrial waste. And so, and the markup, I mean, you can buy collagen if you're a wholesaler for like $15 a kilo. By the time it hits the high street, it's $300 a kilo. And that's, you know, and that's pure profit. All they've done is put it in a bag. Mm. So the whether it's fish oil, which is sort of not great for the marine ecosystem, is another way of sort of squeezing money out of fish if you're running a major fishery, or whether it's something like collagen, which

0: is a pure waste product. The marketing is so clever. It is all propped up by science that is very hard. I mean, for anyone listening to this who's like, oh, well, how was I meant to know the science was fake? Yeah, how were you meant to know? If I'm a professor at University College London. If I didn't have a library card, it would have cost me £20,000 to do the reading for this book. Like, each paper costs about $50. Mm. I mean, it's so expensive to do the reading and so difficult to do. So it's all very confusing. The pattern that emerged for me was that this is an industry that is very, very cynical and they don't care.
1: Yeah. Zan van Tulleken's with us. He's a medical professional, author of Make Me Well. He's been having a look at the wellness and the supplement industry, and the news ain't that good. I mean, on the fish oil, for example, you're much better off with a tin of sardines. I mean, a tin of sardines might be old-fashioned, but it actually is. There is hard evidence that it's good for you, isn't there?
0: There is good evidence that eating oily fish is good for you. Yeah. I mean, the other thing, to come back to snake oil, the main problem with the snake oil is that there was no real snake oil in the bottle, right? That's your first thing is, if you're going to go and buy snake oil, you at least expect it to be snake oil in the bottle. We know that fish oil adulteration is a problem. So when I was in China, I went to several supplement factories posing as a customer, as in a buyer, for, like a supplement company owner, and said, I want to commission a big run of supplements. But the question I was asking them was, would they fake it? Would they print one thing on the bottle and put a different thing in the capsules? Could we adulterate it? Could we cut some corners? Could we say it was all top quality and organic? And then could we put rubbish in the capsules? And I was nervous to ask this because it seemed kind of rude and potentially criminal. And they were, I went to one of the biggest supplement companies in Guangzhou, which is a huge manufacturing city. And they were thrilled to tell me that they would put anything in the capsule and anything on the label. And then he showed me what was coming off the production line. And he said, look at the label. And the label said, made in USA. I mean, it was really, really extraordinary, the level of fraud. Now it's worth saying, I also went to excellent companies in China, and those supplements are not sold in China. Those supplements will be sold in America, Australia, the UK. Mm. It's not China's job to police the world. They're just doing whatever their customers ask for. But and there are very, very good supplement factories in China as well. But the amount of fraud in this industry is mind-blowing. And in the UK, we don't really have any third-party testing. So, you know, the fish oil, I don't think there's good evidence that fish oil works, but when you buy your fish oil, is it like what's in the bottle? Is it really fish oil? Is also quite an important question.
1: Quite an important question. I love that. Yeah, look at the label, made in the USA. Yes. A lot of the protein powders are made from whey, which is a waste product of the dairy industry. Still, that may not be a problem. Can we just, before you go, testing, this is one other element of your book as well. Is it worthwhile? I mean, would it be sensible for people in their 60s and older to have an annual blood test of things like, I don't know, cholesterol, PSA, all that sort of thing?
0: All these things. It's so, look, I know it sounds like I'm being grumpy and negative here. I promise you, I approached all this with a very open mind. For the blood testing, it is very hard to explain the problem with the blood testing industry. But let me put it this way. They can legitimately say that the PSA test, which is the prostate cancer test, is 98% accurate. And they can print that on. It is true. It is a 98% accurate test. But the odds of it giving you a correct result is less than 30%. And the maths is not really suited to radio, is the best way I can put it. I mean, you don't have to buy my book. Like, go and have a chat with your doctor and they will tell you that it is very hard to get a correct result. And so absolutely there are things that the Australian government, who want you to be healthy, would strongly recommend that you measure. Cholesterol is a great example. Over a certain age, probably in your mid, I don't know the Australian guidelines, but mid-40s, mid-50s, somewhere around then, they'll be like, get your numbers checked. Mm-hmm. Go and do that. Chat to your family doctor. They absolutely want to make you well. But buying private blood tests will be a source of anxiety. They will lead you down the road of more blood tests. They will always find things that are wrong because their job is to find something wrong and then bring you back for more tests. And it will not, we know that when you give people these large numbers of blood tests, that they either don't live any longer or they live less long as a result, because it generates a huge amount of unnecessary medical investigations, which can be dangerous. So I mean, I would say, like, this is not just the I know it sounds like I'm just going, go and see your doctor, but the wellness industry is so predatory. Everyone has a vulnerability. Like even you, Phil, and Phil, you're a guy who's sort of, you've got your head screwed on. You're not kind of, you're skeptical about all this stuff, but there will be a moment where in everyone's life, you suddenly have your leg cramps, sleep problems, aging, creakiness, hair loss, whatever the thing is, it'll get you somehow. And you think, oh, that could be useful. And I was so shocked at every level of this industry of how much they exploit our vulnerability.
1: What about protein? Just finally, Zand, because we're told we should eat more. In fact, I mean, people should eat about 16 grams of protein a day. And if you added up, it's quite hard to get there for many people, unless you're eating a massive steak. So is taking protein powder and stuff a good idea?
0: Yeah, I think I would say, again, the industry that is telling you to eat more collagen, more protein, more fish oil, that industry has generated research. I mean, part of the research is fraudulent. Part of it is the industry is very good at doing lots of trials and only publishing the ones that give them the result they want. Mm. But these claims that you need lots of protein are not supported. That no major medical organization endorses any of this because it is simply not true. Even if you are a bodybuilder taking large doses of anabolic steroids, you will have a different expertise about this than me. But for typical people, a pattern of eating that is healthy is just lots of whole foods of the type that you enjoy and can keep enjoying. And so being on any kind of diet or adding powders or anything like this, particularly when there's an industry that wants to get rid of its protein, can sell it to you. As you say, it's a byproduct of the dairy industry. They used to feed the whey to pigs, and they've suddenly found that they can sell it to people for a much, much larger margin. The same is true with collagen. And so this is, if you find your protein shakes at, you love taking them at the gym and you're up for that, I don't think the protein's doing you any harm. But if you're taking it to stave off old age, if you're taking it because you really believe these people have done good quality research to prove that it's good for you and you've believed that claim, I don't think you're a mug. I don't think you're foolish, but I do not think that is an industry that has your interests at heart. I would not spend money on it.
1: Okay.
0: Tin of sardines.
1: We've talked a lot on the program over the years about the elements of it, which I think fundamentally we shouldn't. None of us should say we don't know after that. We shouldn't, but we've been banging on about here on the program, which is the elements are look after your sleep, get exercise, do resistance training of some kind, and eat the elements of the Mediterranean diet or the mind diet are what you should be eating. Would you agree with that? And is there anything you want to add?
0: I would add... I did not want to write a book that said eat your greens and do more exercise, because I think, and I agree that those things are definitely associated with good health, but all of us would like to do those things and then are constrained by money, time, knowledge, opportunity, etc. So the place that I got to was some really cool research done by my colleagues at University College London, looking at the role of arts and crafts and kind of other sort of hobbies that weren't diet and exercise in your life. And what you find is that people engaged in the arts, people who have hobbies, it seems to be associated with good health in a great way. So the place I got to was pick something you love, pursue it with passion and enthusiasm, and that will be good for your brain and good for your body. And that could be anything from mixed martial arts to learning a language, joining a choir, getting into woodblock printing, bird spotting, whatever that thing is. There is a way of being in the world that will be good for your brain, your body, your social world. All those things can be good for you by doing something you love kind of passionately and trying to master it. And mastery was a big part of what they emphasized, trying to get better. You don't have to be great at it, but try and get a little bit better at it.
1: All right, with one word of caution, that is if you're taking up the trumpet or the violin, give your partner adequate notice, because divorce can be a messy procedure. Zand, very good to talk with you. Your book is called Make Me Well. Check it out. Everyone, it's by a scientist and a man who believes in evidence and research, which we do on this program too. Zand, terrific to have your time. Thanks very much for joining us.
0: Lovely, lovely to be chatting to you, Phil. Thanks very much indeed.
1: Zand van Tulleken, he's the author of Make Me Well. All right, coming up after the news, we've got the Nightlife News Breakdown with Michael Pascoe, Dan Lambeth on Have We Discovered What Dark Matter Really Is? Maybe. Anyway, that's all coming your way straight after

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3: ABC News with David Rowlands. One Nation leader, Pauline Hanson, has defended her plan to allow Australians to tap into their superannuation, despite analysis suggesting it could leave workers tens of thousands of dollars worse off in retirement. The minor party wants to allow Australians to divert a quarter of their 12% super payments to their bank account for up to 3 years. Analysis by the Super Members Council suggests it could leave a typical 30-year-old worker about $25,000 out of pocket when they retire. However, Hanson says that Australians struggling with the cost of living need help now.
4: I'm not going to deny Australians the right to access their money if they feel that they need it. And it's only for a period of 3 years.
3: Debt-ridden Sydney property developer Bathler Group will continue work on some projects after securing short-term funding from five lenders. David Chow has the details.
5: This is very much a band-aid solution. So basically, Bathler lives to fight another maybe an extra 2 weeks before these longer-term funding issues come back, and then they have to go back to the negotiating table. So essentially what's happened is there was an all-staff meeting this morning between the administrator and the company's staff, and they also had a meeting with five key lenders, and they were eventually able to arrange a deal. So it's believed the funding agreement is in the range of $3 million to $5 million. Which will only allow construction for another 2 weeks, but it's only at the construction sites that those particular lenders have lent money to.
3: A crime scene has been declared at the site of a light plane crash, which has killed two people in Logan, south of Brisbane. Chelsea Malunga has the details.
6: The aircraft, a Beechcraft A36 Bonanza, went down at Stockley near Chambers Flat shortly after departing from Archerfield Airport at about 11 o'clock this morning. The crash sparked a grass fire, which took eight crews about an hour to extinguish. Police say officers found two people dead inside the plane, and they're working to notify next of kin. Logan Chief Superintendent Mel Adam is urging any witnesses to come forward.
7: Anybody that may have witnessed the aircraft hit the ground, it was close to a roadway. Perhaps there is vehicle dash cam or something of that nature.
6: Three members of the Australian Transport Safety Bureau have arrived to investigate the cause of the crash.
3: The shooter, allegedly responsible for killing a man in Melbourne's northern suburbs last night, remains on the run. Olivia Sanders reports.
8: 22-year-old Daniel Hussein was shot in front of friends at HR Urine Reserve in Thomastown about 7:30 yesterday evening. Paramedics tried to revive Mr. Hussein in front of his loved ones and several onlookers, but he died at the scene. Mr. Hussein was a father and engaged to be married. A Victoria Police spokesperson said police believe Mr. Hussein may have been involved in a confrontation with the alleged offender or offenders in the reserve car park shortly before the shooting occurred, and are asking anyone who witnessed suspicious activity or who may have dashcam or CCTV footage to come forward.
3: A teenage boy is lucky to be alive after being speared at Nooka in southeast Arnhem Land. As Courtney Barrett-Peters reports, police have been meeting with community elders in a bid to try and ease tensions.
9: NT police say the 14-year-old was speared in the middle of his back when tensions between two families peaked on Saturday. Officers were initially called to the remote community the day before after receiving reports a large brawl had broken out. Despite multiple people being armed, no one was injured. But just 24 hours later, police were told the boy had been speared in a second fight. He was flown to Royal Darwin Hospital, where he remains in a stable condition. No arrests have been made, with police now hunting for those responsible for the attack.
3: The value of a haul of luxury goods stolen from a home in Canberra South, originally estimated to be worth $10 million, has been slashed because the owners couldn't produce receipts or documents to prove their authenticity. Harry Frost takes up the story.
10: Police recovered some items, including luxury handbags, but others are still missing, including a watch purportedly worth $5 million. Four French nationals arrested in Sydney in October last year pleaded guilty to aggravated burglary and theft by joint commission, but their lawyers disputed the total value.

0: review of the stolen goods. In documents tendered in the ACT Supreme Court today, the prosecution noted it couldn't prove the value of some of the missing items and revised their total value to just under $2 million, $915,000 worth of which has since been returned.
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2: The weather forecast for the capital for Tuesday, the 8th day of September. Sunny with light winds and a top of 18 degrees. On Wednesday, partly cloudy, a top of 16. Cloud clearing on Thursday, heading for 18. Mostly sunny on Friday, a top of 21. Sunny on Saturday, a top of 22 degrees. 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
2: Yes, well, hello and how are you? Philip Clark with you on ABC Radio. This is Nightlife into the second hour of the program on this Monday night, the 7th of September, 6 past 11 Eastern. It's 6 past 9 in WA, in Western Australia, South Australia in the Northern Territory. It's 24 to 11. Very good to be with you. Thanks for dropping in. Lots of things left in the program too. It's Nightlife News Breakdown is coming up with Michael Pascoe. We've got a chat with Dan Lambeth, who's our scientist, about whether or not scientists have maybe discovered what dark matter is. Maybe. Hear him out. And Cassia Burns will take us Monday night travelling to Kigari, which was used to be known as Fraser Island, the biggest sand island in the world off the coast of Queensland. So we'll have a chat about that as well. Mighty Challenges on its way, 1300 800 222. Keep that number handy for a bit, well, less than an hour. We'll be into the Mighty Challenge. Text numbers always available, 0467 922 702. Thanks, Diane, for your very kind messages. Why do you give so much oxygen to the One Nation parties? She says, if only you give equal time to the Greens, maybe our country wouldn't be in so much strife. Yeah, well, we try to talk to everybody. The One Nation Party is polling at very high levels at the moment, which is why they're attracting a whole lot of media attention. That's the reason. 1-300-800-222 is the number. Okay, let's kick this hour off with a Nightlife News Breakdown.
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2: Well, time for Nightlife News Breakdown. What's that saying? Never stand in the way of a politician and a bag of money? Well, One Nation's now promising to give Australians the choice to use some of their superannuation to pay their mortgage or rent. Under the minor party's proposal, people would be able to carve off a quarter of the compulsory 12% super contribution and redirect that towards their mortgage or rental costs for up to 3 years. Party leader Pauline Hanson gave a rare Canberra press conference alongside One Nation Treasury spokesman Barnaby Joyce, and she was pleased to explain.
3: And it can be introduced immediately, and that's relieving the pain from Australians to access their superannuation, meaning moving forward to drop from 12% to 9%. Now, the superannuation will continue to be put into the super fund by the employer, and those people that are working, are renters or paying a mortgage, will, by the choice, can apply to their superannuation fund to withdraw up to 3%, one quarter of their superannuation, moving forward. So that's not anything in previously. It will be only that moving forward for 3 years.
2: Well, Barnaby Joyce says the policy allows Australians to choose what they do with their money.
4: This is giving you your own money. What we worry about with the Labor Party, they talk about the national asset, which is a super. It ain't no national asset, Nat. It's your own money. It's your own money.
2: Yes, well, Treasurer Jim Chalmers was very critical of the proposal, describing it as a recipe to make Australian workers tens of thousands of dollars worse off in retirement, his words. The coalition's also suggested the minor party's plan lacks substance. This is Social Services Minister Tanya Plibersek, who similarly sees an alternative.

0: dollars worse off in retirement. We want people to retire with dignity. And One Nation has opposed same job, same pay. Pauline Hanson's been out there saying Australian workers are lazy and they should be easier to sack. And they haven't backed those increases to the minimum wage that have seen the minimum wage rise by more than $12,000 since we came to government.
1: Yes, here's the opposition's Jane Hume.
2: This is, at this stage, not much more than a headline. I'd like to understand how it will work, and I certainly hope that the journalists that are here today will ask Senator Hanson exactly how it will work.
1: Well, leading the breakdown tonight is Michael Pascoe, independent commentator, independent commentator and author of the memoir The Summertime of Our Dreams. Michael, good evening to you. Welcome back tonight, love.
3: Evening, Philip.
1: It's often been suggested in past years that those doing it tough should be able to access their super to some extent. Well, you already can, actually. Labor's already pointed out this is already the case in serious hardship cases. What are you making of this One Nation pitch to voters?
3: Well, I'd probably turn around your opening statement. Rather than never stand in the way of a politician and a pot of money, never stand in the way of a populist politician offering voters money, and particularly when they can claim it's their money anyway. It sounds easy, it sounds cute, and of course it's a lot more complicated than that. And everyone is talking their own book, furiously. It's not as simple as letting people have their own money, because there's a trade-off with superannuation, and that is, it is your money, but it is being subsidised by the taxpayer, by the federal government, because you're being encouraged not to touch it before you retire, because you're being given a whopping great tax benefit. You know, it is the best tax haven this side of the Caribbean, and the other side for that matter. So it's not as simple as saying, oh, it's your money anyway. There are also quite a few holes in it. The amount that they're talking about, 3%, for someone on the average wage, it works out as a couple of grand a year. Now, $2,000 a few hundred dollars is not the difference between having a mortgage foreclosed and not foreclosed. Anyone who is that close to the wind needs to talk to their bank, and they will be able to get that much and more spread out over time, because banks don't like looking ugly these days, kicking people out of their houses. So it's a bit simplistic to put it that way. Similarly, the idea that it could happen straight away, no, that's nonsense too, because anyone can turn up and say, this is just for my rent, this is just for my mortgage. No, it's not. There is the law of unintended consequences is always running very, very hard. One of the things that is putting a degree of a ceiling on rising rents is just coming up against the ceiling, that people just can't afford to pay more. You can imagine a situation where someone who's renting, the landlord says, right, I want to put up your rent, and the person says, look, I simply can't pay it. The landlord says, yes, you can. You can go and get 3% of your wages extra. You can go and get your super. Pay me the money. And the money ends up going to the landlord and really not doing the renter any help. You know, Australia is already paying $7.6 billion this financial year in Commonwealth rent assistance to 1 million households, subsidising rent for people on very low incomes. That is effectively subsidising landlords. Mm. It's never as simple as any populist politician or any politician wants to make it.
1: Yes, the fond of saying, oh, you know, it's not a national asset, it's your asset. But as you say, it's not actually. It's more complicated than that, because as you say, it's subsidised by massive tax benefits. The Commonwealth, what does the Commonwealth get for its subsidy? Well, in theory, I suppose. I mean, Tim Wilson's been banging on about this, saying that it doesn't work. It doesn't lower pension payments. There's no evidence for this. Is that right?
3: No. Again, it's never a simple question. It does reduce pension payments, but by nowhere near as much as you might have hoped, because the pension itself is gamed. We do have some very generous rules around pensions, and for most people, who are on the border,

0: of getting some pension, of getting the Medicard. Yes, there are ways to get around it. You make sure you have just not quite enough. For those who have a whole pile of super, no, you don't get the pension. But it does get gamed, and it does not work as cleanly and easily as the original idea would have it. But the original idea was also about people having a comfortable retirement, not just having a bare bones
1: retirement. Yeah.
0: Mm. Yeah. And that was, you know, the original pushback in the day of a comfortable retirement for the working man and woman. And, you know, again, by the nature of any deal, any tax break, it has been exploited and exploited very well. But it's you know, the amount of money involved really wouldn't make much difference to people in you know, the average person would be better off leaving it in. And the complication is that it does end up costing more money, while it's very tempting to have it now. It's not clear cut. There are elements to it. You know, I'm personally a fan of a crazy idea that we could use the superannuation system as something of an alternative to the one blunt instrument the Reserve Bank has.
1: Yeah.
0: It's, you know, the idea's been floated before. Everyone says it's too hard. Doesn't mean it's not a good idea. And that would be, instead of when the economy's running too hot, when they want to take money out of the system, instead of getting the Reserve Bank to put up interest rates, which only really hurts the one-third of Australians with a mortgage, and actually puts more money in the pocket of a whole pile of people, someone like me, a comfortable boomer who doesn't have any debts, I actually make money when the interest rates go up because I've got spare cash in the bank. The idea of perhaps saying, right, if we want to slow the economy, you individuals need to put more of your money, not just the employer's money, you need to make a contribution to your superannuation. And then if we did need stimulus, if we were in a situation when the economy needed some juice, not now, when inflation's too high, you could say, okay, that extra money you put in, you can take that out and spend it to kick the economy along. Mm. That I think, is something which could be explored and debated, rather than this idea that says, oh, it's your money, we'll let you spend it. Yeah.
1: Is it inflationary? Senator Hanson said today that it wasn't, without citing any evidence for that, but would it be inflationary?
0: Of course it's inflationary. You know, if at a time of trying to reduce spending, you give people more money or allow them access to more money, it's inflationary. Mm. In the same way that Labor Party policy of allowing people to have, first home buyers to just have a 5% deposit, that pushed up the price of housing, because that meant first home buyers could go out and borrow a bit more, and that was inflationary on housing prices. It is that simple. Whether that inflationary impact is big enough to worry too much about, but it's inflationary.
1: Yeah.
0: You don't want, it's a terrible thing to say, and it hurts people, but when you're trying to reduce inflation, the only tools we've got is to squeeze people, to hurt them, to increase unemployment, and to restrict their spending power. And it's inequitous, and it means a few people, a minority, are taking one for the rest of us, but that is the system we have, and this would be inflationary.
1: Yeah. Yep. All right. Just back on another long-term investment, property prices. Question time in the House of Reps today. Led off with this question from Angus Taylor, opposition leader, targeting housing prices.
2: The chief executive of the Property Council, Mike Zorbas, has described Labor's toxic taxes as a ram raid on house prices. He says buyer confidence is at an all-time low.

0: New housing supply is dropping off a cliff and there are fewer first home buyers. Will the Prime Minister release Labor's secret housing modelling so Australians can know how much further prices are going to crash?
1: Yes, well, the Prime Minister seemed ready for this, and he wasn't too worried about the line of attack either, it seems.
2: The budget made no changes for people who already negatively geared property. Arrangements that were in place up to budget night remain grandfathered. Going forward, negative gearing and the 50% capital gains tax discount can still be used for investment properties, but on new builds, so that when people choose to invest in housing, they're not just investing in their future wealth and assets, they're investing in the future wealth and assets of the nation. And I note the question went to new builds. It's already making a difference. Investors are borrowing to build more new homes than ever before. Indeed, the Herald Sun reported Aussie property investors notched a record number of loans for the construction of new dwellings in the June quarter.
1: Yes, Michael, you keep a pretty close eye on what's going on in property, up and the ups and downs of the politics relating to them. How are you seeing this drop in housing prices over the past few months?
3: Certainly plenty of politics, and there's certainly a massive campaign. Look, a couple of things about this, Philip. I've been around a while, and I've never seen a disaster that was widely forecast and promised. Genuine disasters tend to come up and smack the economy very nastily all of a sudden. The campaign that is promising us now massive falls in housing prices and the earth splitting under and issuing forth serpents and fire, I feel a little bit comforted by all those dire predictions. The reality is property prices had bubbled, had gone much too high and had to come down. Mm. How much they have to come down, we're yet to see. There was a bit of sense spoken. The Fin Review is running a property summit at the moment, and the most sensible comment there today that I saw reported was by the CEO of Centre, which is the biggest landlord for shopping centres, for malls. Elliot Rossenau, who's the CEO of Centre, to quote the Fin Review, made the point that it's been largely forgotten in the drama of the house price correction. We all demanded bolder action from the federal government on housing affordability and appear to have been plunged into a massive panic now that it's arrived. Quote, we may not agree with it, but we also can't deny the fact that we've been asking for major change and they've delivered some major change. How far it goes is yet to be seen. I would tend to think, like most forecasts, it's never as bad as you fear and it's never as little as you hope. Mm. But there's some extraordinary stuff. I mean, there's a headline in the Financial Review this morning on the Chanticleer column, which should know better. This housing crash could make history and spark a $3.6 trillion capital shift. $3.6 trillion is the value of Australian housing. Australian housing is not about to disappear. Mm. It's not about to be turned into commercial housing. It is certainly painful. We've had corrections before. Will this one run to the point of view of disaster? I can't quite see it because, if half the claims are true, if there was going to be a reduction in supply, well, that does mean prices end up coming back again. We've got a correction. It's painful for people who have just bought recently, but the long history of Australian housing is demand eventually catches up and the market does sort it out.
1: Yeah. Right, just finally before you go, this issue of tobacco excise. There's a competition between the Coalition and One Nation here. One Nation said it would cut it by 75%, opposition upped it to 80%. You picked up something pretty interesting in Question Time today, Michael, about Labor's internal concerns on this.
3: Yes, I was quite bemused by this because there was an attack on the promotion of that cut and excise and an attempt to paint Labor as being the friend of the mafia by keeping prices so high. Jason Clare, the health minister, actually praised the work of the LNP Queensland government and the South Australian government for getting enforcement right

0: and taking on the criminal elements, cracking down hard on those selling illegal tobacco. And he criticised, not just by implication, Victoria and New South Wales for not having done the work of enforcement. I thought that was rather interesting that they should dump on Chris Minns. There's no love lost, really, it seems, between the Federal Party and the New South Wales Premier on a number of fronts. And this is another one, that it's not just a matter of the price of tobacco, it's also what the states who have the internal jurisdiction of enforcing the laws, accusing Victoria and New South Wales of not doing the job, was pretty pointed.
1: Yeah, it was indeed. It's a devil of a policy issue. There's no simple way out of it. The government has created it themselves, and there's not an easy back out of it, I don't think, either. All right, Michael, good to talk. Till the next time, thank you.
0: Always a pleasure, Phil.
1: Michael Pascoe joining us tonight for the Nightlife News Breakdown.
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1: Yes, 1-300-800-222 is the number. Steve says it's easy for the well-off to complain about accessing super, but there are many people on low incomes who are homeless and struggling to buy basic necessities. What use is super to them if they can't afford to buy food now? Chris from Perth says no one's talking about the elephant in the room. Australia has $46 billion worth of gambling debts. How much of people's super would be sucked up by one of the betting agencies? This topic, yeah, let's talk about this topic a bit later on too in the last hour of the program too, because it's getting a lot of comment today. Interested to see what you think as well. Jeepster says, the original harvester judgment, Phil, which set the basic template of the rate of the Australian pension, used the phrase that it should be set at a level that would allow a married working class couple to live in a state of frugal comfort. Inherent in this was the fact that most workers didn't live much past the pensionable age of 65. Today, of course, that's very different. Well, that is true too. All right, we've got Monday Night Travel coming up. Let's talk science with Dan Lambeth. Have we found out what dark matter truly is?
2: Nightlife Science.
1: Well, to the big buzz in the scientific world at the moment, could we finally be getting a glimpse of dark matter? You know, the stuff that scientists say makes up 85% of the universe, but no one's seen it and no one knows what it is. We know it's there because we see the way galaxies behave. But what is it? No one knows. Scientists researching deep underground in South Dakota have possibly detected a mysterious particle interaction and a single flash of light that could potentially be a sign of dark matter. This mysterious and seemingly invisible substance, surely it can't be invisible. If it's there, can't it be seen? Scientists are being very cautious. It's a tantalising signal, not a confirmed discovery. And it could yet just prove to be another flash in the pan. Anyway, to get the latest on this and other science and space news, science communicator Dan Lambeth joins us once more. Dan, good evening to you.
3: G'day, Phil.
1: Now, what do we really know about? I mean, I said it makes up about 85% of the universe, but no one can see it. I mean, this is a concept I find hard to get my head around. Tell me.
3: Yeah, well, most of what we know of is because it emits some sort of light, and that doesn't necessarily need to be light that we as humans can see and perceive through our eyes, but there'll be light in some sort of wavelength. So you might have infrared light or even ultraviolet light, but this is how we detect things. But unfortunately, with dark matter, it doesn't seem to do that at all. The only way we know, or we think we know that it exists, is because of the impact that it has, as you said, on other galaxies, and that's through its gravitation. Interaction. But I do have to say, I really love the way that astronomers name things. I mean, you know, the massive explosion that created the universe, the Big Bang, the invisible thing that you could fall into but not come back out of, you know, black hole. And it's stuff in the universe that we can't see, you know, dark matter. There's no Latin or nine-syllable words in any of that. So, you know, but dark matter, it's just matter, meaning it's something intangible and that reacts to and causes gravity, but we just can't see it. It doesn't emit any kind of light. So,
1: well, we don't know what it is. Is it a particle? Is it a

0: a wave? We don't know, do we?
1: No, we don't. And you know, it could be big. It could be black holes, right? But it also could be very small. It could be subatomic particles. We just don't know. And we are looking in all these different regimes. We're looking for all of these different things. So there are lots and lots of experiments going on all over the world to try and narrow down exactly, you know, what it is. And we sort of worked out that it's probably not just a lot of black holes that we haven't seen yet. But there's so many possibilities, as you say, and we just don't really know. But this experiment, this LZ experiment.
0: So what's happened in the deep earth of South Dakota?
1: Well, I can tell you what's happened as far as the experiment goes. I don't know what else is going on. But look, this was an experiment. It's called LZ, right, the LZ experiment. It's in an old disused gold mine. And they've been looking for dark matter since about 2015. Now, specifically, they're looking for the dark matter that's the size of subatomic particles. And these are called WIMPs, which stands for weakly interacting massive particles. Again, I love the way astronomers name things. But you need to take the word massive here with a bit of a grain of salt, because what they mean is massive in comparison to a proton, not massive as we would think of massive. But down in this gold mine, which is about a kilometre and a half underground, they've got a detector, which is a chamber that's filled with liquid xenon. The idea is that if a dark matter particle, if it is a particle, but if a particle collided with a xenon atom, it would emit a flash of light, and then that would then be picked up by cameras, and you'd have some electric charge from the electrons that are being knocked around, and you could detect all of this. Now, xenon works really well for this because it's transparent, so the cameras can work well, and it's really pure because it's inert, meaning it doesn't want to react with other things, and they actually use it in a few different dark matter experiments around the world. So on this particular day, the xenon was just sitting there doing nothing as it normally does. And then suddenly there was a spike, just one spike in the data. There was a flash that was detected. And it might have been a dark matter particle, maybe.
0: Hang on. Dark matter is 85% of the universe. I mean, it should be going off all the time, surely.
1: Wouldn't you think? Mm. But the issue is that it's, and this comes back to that name I was saying, the WIMPs, right? It's weakly interacting. It interacts so weakly with regular matter that, you know, even that though it does consist of, you know, the universe does consist of 85% of dark matter in terms of the matter, you just don't have the collisions and the things, because there's just no interaction. No. It's so, so very rare. And that's why we haven't seen it. The other problem is that the larger the particles, say for example, we're going to assume for a minute that dark matter is particles, but the larger the particles that the dark matter consists of, that means that there's fewer of them, which means less collisions. Mm-hmm. If you go in the other way and you say, okay, well, maybe they're really, really small particles, that would mean more collisions, right? Yes, but because they're so small and so weakly interacting, we wouldn't even be able to detect half of them. So we're really in this, you know, we're between a rock and a hard place trying to find it.
0: All right, let's talk about global warming. Getting on to something that we are acutely aware of. A new United Nations report says the world is now likely to exceed the 1.5 degree warming target. We're not going to meet that. If it gets to 2 degrees, we're pretty much done for. Are we doomed, or can we turn things around?
1: It doesn't sound positive, does it? Yeah, I mean, remember the old, the 2015, I mean, it seems like so long ago, 2015 Paris Climate Agreement. I mean, that's where we had 196 nations that all agreed that emitting greenhouse gases was actually a bad idea. And by the way, that was pretty much everyone around the world. Now, even now, there are only a very few countries that don't agree to this. And I'll call out Iran here and also the US. Maybe those two can get a room and leave the rest of us to run the world properly. Mm. But anyway, the original agreement was to avoid this temperature rise of more than 1.5 degrees. That means an average global temperature of more than 1.5 degrees above pre-industrial levels. Well, yeah, we talked actually a couple of months ago about having already exceeded that in 2024, and we'll almost certainly do it again in the next few years. And in this latest report, the UN has conceded that it's now not possible to limit the long-term temperature increase to below 1.5 degrees. Are we doomed? Are we done for out of this? Well, there are some mitigations that we have. It's not all beyond hope, but it doesn't look good at the moment.
0: No. I mean, there are people who say, look, it's likely to get to 1.7, 1.8.
1: Mm.
0: by the middle of the century, well, by the end of the century.
1: Mm.
0: But as we say, if it gets to two, well, we know that things are really gloomy. Yeah, get moving, everyone. Look, Destination Mercury, it's taken 8 years to get there, but the latest spacecraft to venture to Mercury is finally getting close. The Bepi Colombo mission. Tell me about this.
1: Yeah, so this is a joint mission by the European Space Agency and also the Japan Aerospace Exploration Agency, which is too much of a mouthful, but let's call it JAXA. But it consists of two spacecraft. You've got the Mercury Planetary Orbiter, or the MPO, and the Mercury Magnetospheric Orbiter, or MEO. Now, at the moment, those two spacecraft are actually stacked together. And until last week, we also had the Mercury Transfer Module, which was stacked onto that as well. But it's done its job now, and it's just recently, last week, separated. So that what that means is that the arrival phase of the mission has now begun. But this was all actually pretty risky. This was a very risky manoeuvre because the Transfer Module had the thrusters, it had the fuel, it had the power that was required to get everything to Mercury. So when it detached from the rest of the spacecraft, I think it was on Thursday last week, they needed to switch to their own solar panels, they needed to reboot the onboard computers, and if any of that failed, like if they tried to reboot a computer and it didn't work, if there was a glitch, then that would have been mission over. And considering, as you said, that this launched 8 years ago, that would have been a lot of hard work for no result. But anyway, look, it did all work. That's the good news. And now we wait for the rest of the spacecraft is going to enter orbit around Mercury before the MPO and the MEO will sort of detach from each other and go on and do their own individual
0: jobs. Why is it so hard to get there anyway?
1: Well, it's very counterintuitive because it's actually more difficult to get to Mercury than it is to get to Pluto, if you could believe.
0: But it's much closer than that, isn't it?
1: That's right. Pluto's about 50 times further away. And also, right, the sun is at the centre of our solar system, so you'd kind of think, oh, there's a lot of gravity there, we'll just use that. The issue is that the Earth is just moving too fast. I mean, the Earth is moving at 30 kilometres per second around the sun. And before you can get into the inner solar system where Mercury is, you need to actually get rid of that 30 kilometres per second. You need to put on the brakes and slow down. And that takes a lot of energy. A lot of fuel, basically. And then even by the time you do that and you cancel out this 30 kilometres per second that we've got around the sun so that you can get into Mercury, by the time you descend all that distance into Mercury, into that gravitational field of the sun, now you've sped up again. And so you've got to get rid of all that excess speed or you're just going to fly straight past Mercury. So it's really quite difficult. I mean, just to give you a comparison, from Earth, if we wanted to get completely outside the solar system, we'd only need 42 kilometres per second worth of fuel, which means that we're already doing 30, so you've only got to add on 12, right? We only need fuel for 12 kilometres per second. That's a lot less than the 30 kilometres per second that we need to get rid of just to get to Mercury. So, you know, it's easier to get outside the solar system than it is to actually visit.
0: What do we know about the planet anyway? It's small. We know that it's got no atmosphere.
1: Mm.
0: It's got a strong magnetic field.
1: Yeah.
0: It's tiny.
1: Yeah.
0: It's tiny, isn't it? Roughly how big is it?
1: It's about two-thirds the size of the moon, and it's a lot like the moon.
0: Right.
1: It's barren, it's cratered, there's not a lot there, but we do know a few little interesting tidbits, and you mentioned one of them, which was the magnetic field. Now, we don't really know why. Why has it got a magnetic field? I mean, not even Venus or Mars have got magnetic fields.
0: No.
1: And the modelling that we've got says that a planet that's so small as Mercury should have cooled down and everything should have basically stopped working over, millions, perhaps even billions of years ago. And it shouldn't have a magnetic field. So that's one of the things we don't understand. But, I'll tell you another one that we don't really understand properly at the moment. So Mercury is very, very close to the sun, as we know, and it can get up to 430 degrees during the day, which incidentally is not as high as Venus. Venus is hotter than Mercury, but that's because it's got an atmosphere. It's basically got its own greenhouse. But even on this planet, Mercury, there's still water ice in craters near the poles.
0: Those
1: craters, they're permanently in shadow, so they can be very, very low temperature, even though they're so close to the sun. They can be, down to like minus 150 degrees even. But the question we have

0: have is, like, how did that water get there to begin with? I mean, did it come in from comets, or was it like chemical reactions?
1: That's the mystery. That's the mystery.
0: It's a mystery. Yeah.
1: How did the water get on our planet? We don't know.
0: Exactly.
1: All right. So interesting. So yeah, we'll get some info about Mercury. Okay. Yes. Thank you, Dan. And if you discover any dark matter in the meantime, take it to the nearest police station, will you?
0: I will, and I'll collect my Nobel Prize on the way out.
1: Thank you, Dan.
0: Thanks, Al.
2: Nightlife with Philip Clark on ABC Radio.
1: Yes, Dan Lambeth, science communicator, talking to us there. I quite like that one. John says we have dark matter, grey matter, white matter, and for those of us who don't care, it doesn't matter. Yes. Isn't dark matter the black stuff between the stars, says Peter from Torrensville. Yes, it is, Peter, but then again, it seems to affect galaxies and stars, so what is it? What is it? I agree with you about black stuff, true enough, but have we any advances on this? Seemingly at the moment, it seems not. Anyway, maybe they have found something. We've got Monday Night Travel coming up in a moment. Here's Wet, Wet, Wet. Remember this one?

0: Yeah, wet, wet, wet, and lovers all around. Remember Four Weddings and a Funeral with Andy McDowell and Hugh Grant? It's a terrific movie. I thought so, anyway. Libby in Launceston says, all I can think of when I hear this is Bill Nighy in Love Actually. Yeah, it's a cover. Actually, it's a cover, isn't it? It's a cover of a Trogs hit. Are you thinking of Love Actually, Libby, or are you thinking of Four Weddings and a Funeral? Thank you. 1-300-800-222 is the number. We've got the Mighty Challenge coming up. Let's go Monday night travelling with Cassia Burns. We're going to look at and explore Kigari, or what was once known as Fraser Island.
1: Monday night travel on Nightlife.
0: If you've never been to Kigari, formerly known as Fraser Island, picture kilometres of golden beach, freshwater lakes, so crystal clear they barely look real, ancient rainforest and wildlife wandering through the landscape. It's located off the coast of Queensland. It's the world's largest sand island, stretches more than 122 kilometres and covers around a massive 184,000 hectares. It's one of those places where the journey's very much part of the adventure, whether you're bouncing along sandy tracks in a four-wheel drive or spotting dingoes. Yes, I know, or calling off in one of the island's famous lakes, but there's a lot to see and do. What to do? Cassia Burns is the native content editor for Australian Traveller and has experienced the splendour of Kigari firsthand and joins us tonight on Nightlife. Cassia, good evening to you. Welcome to Nightlife.
2: Thanks for having me. I'm excited to talk Kigari.
0: Yeah. What makes the island special? I said it's the world's largest sand island, which it is. I mean, that's a thing to keep in mind as well, but tell me about the other.
2: Well, I mean, it's definitely all about the nature. And I think what kind of struck me the most is exactly like you said, it's the world's largest sand island. So then you get there, but there's actually so much rainforest in the center of it all. And it's kind of surprising how much can grow on sand. So that's really interesting. Like you were saying, gorgeous beaches, the waterholes are spectacular. And it all just feels a bit of a world away from the mainland. Plus, it's, you know, off the coast of Harvey Bay, which is obviously very well known for whale season.
0: So, how do you get there again?
2: It's a ferry across from Harvey Bay. From memory, it was under an hour. It's like more like 30 minutes. Mm-hmm. Very easy.
0: Yeah, and there are some extraordinary sights there, aren't there? I mean, the beaches, of course. But the thing that struck me the first time I went was Lake Mackenzie. Tell me about this clear freshwater lake.
2: Yes, Lake Mackenzie is one of the most famous images that you'll see if you're having a look at Kigari. So it's actually what's called a perch lake, which means that it is in the sand dunes, but it's just from rainwater. So the land underneath it is, you know, dense enough that the water doesn't just seep into the sand. So it's just, and that's what keeps it so clear and pure, I think, as well. And then you've got the sand is pure silica. So that's that really white sand and very soft when you're walking on it. And I mean, crystal clear is, you know, a description made for this lake. It's literally see-through.
0: It's incredibly, that's right, it's extraordinarily clear. It's hard to believe when you're there, but it is, isn't it? You can see, well, you feel as though you can see through it from one side to the other almost.
2: Yeah, absolutely. I mean, you can watch your toes walking no matter how deep you get. It doesn't ever get too deep in there, which is kind of another thing that people like, but yeah, so, so very clear.
0: And there are no, don't worry, there's no marine life in there either.
2: No. So if you're ever worried about what might get you in the ocean, it's the place for you.
0: Yes. Now, getting around Kigari, the thing is you 100% you need a four-wheel drive because the roads are sand and it's easy to come to grief, I imagine, yes?
2: Yeah, absolutely. And so you can take your own car over, so you can hire a four-wheel drive and bring it over on the ferry, but even then you want to be a practiced and competent off-road driver. Otherwise, you're going to have a bit of difficulty, especially, you know, if there's been some bad weather, some rain. It is literally all sand roads, so.
0: Tell me about the mangroves of Dundonga Creek. You explored those by kayak. What was that like?
2: Yeah, that was really magical, actually, going in there. Look, word to the wise, you do have to get past the ocean. And it was a bit of a rough day when my tour went in there. So there was one couple in particular was having a bit of difficulty getting in there. But once you get in, it's kind of like this snake-like passage. It gets really narrow. Like at points, it's too narrow for three kayaks to be side by side. And you can sort of feels like you can pull yourself along by the mangroves if you get sick of paddling. But yeah, it's really beautiful in there. And, you know, the guide will sort of tell you about the ecosystem as you go along. I didn't see any wildlife when it was my turn to go, but there are a lot of animals spotted in there, you know, turtles, that kind of thing. So always worth keeping an eye out.
0: Mm. Yes, for those looking to slow things down and enjoy a more relaxing side of Kigari, what do you do? Where do you stay for a start?
2: So you've got two main hotels. So there's the Kingfisher Bay Resort, and then there's a little bit further away, the Kigari Beach Resort. Kingfisher Bay is the main one. It's the biggest one. It is where the spa is, so that is definitely good to note. And then it's got, you know, pools, restaurants, that kind of thing, so you can have your sort of resort life there.
0: Mm-hmm.
2: And then over at Kigari Beach Resort, that's, you know, a few steps from 75 Mile Beach. It feels a bit quieter further away, but it's got its own, you know, pub, restaurant, like this amazing bakery. It's one of the best bakeries I've been to. Definitely buy a donut if you go there. So.
0: Mm. 75 Mile Beach. I mean, of course, on Kigari or Fraser Island, you can drive on the beach, can't you?
2: Yep, yep. If you have a four-wheel drive, you can drive just about everywhere. And lots of people will do that. Lots of people like to fish on 75 Mile Beach. Mm-hmm. So you'll see a lot of people sort of set up with their four-wheel drives and their fishing rods.
0: Is it an expensive place to stay?
2: Look, not overly. Just, you know, your average Queensland beach stay, I would say.
0: Okay, okay.
2: Especially depending on the season that you go.
0: Mm. Yeah, it's a World Heritage listed environment, of course. And that means tourism gets managed. What about, I mean, there's been a lot of quite horrific stories about some of the wildlife, the dingoes in particular, because they are dangerous and should not be approached, should they?
2: Yeah, absolutely. And look, if you are nervous, then I would recommend getting on one of the tours that leaves from the hotels, especially Kingfisher Bay, because you'll have a guide who knows exactly how to interact with them, or should I say not interact with them. So I think the problem comes when people are trying to get a bit too close. Maybe they're trying to feed them. That is often where the trouble will come from. We definitely saw dingoes, but yeah, we didn't have an issue.
0: Mm. You can camp free. I mean, there are camp spots, of course, but you can take your own stuff and camp, can't you?
2: Yeah, absolutely. Yep, they have campsites set up everywhere. You just need to grab a permit before you go, because that's obviously part of, it's a national park, so that's part of the regulations there. But yeah, you can definitely camp there. And there's actually a hiking trail sort of from one end to the other. So some people will bring their own camping gear and just follow the trek the whole way and forego the four-wheel driving altogether.
0: Okay. How long do you reckon you should stay to check it out?
2: Look, I think you can get it done in kind of a long weekend.
0: Mm-hmm.
2: I think ideally you'd want a week so that you can sort of take your time, you can have that relaxed enjoying of nature, and then you can also have the adventure side of it as well.
0: Mm. And the best time of year to visit, do you think?
2: I loved when I went there. So I was there at the start of winter. It was still really beautiful weather. It's Queensland, so it's not too cold. It was nice and sunny without being super hot. It was kind of perfect. That was also whale watching season, which is, you know, mid-July to mid-October. So getting out on those whale watching tours was just spectacular. But outside of that, my number one advice would be to avoid peak travel times. So that's, you know, school holidays, Easter, Christmas. Our tour guide who lives on the island was telling us that there will definitely be a traffic jam during those times. No matter, it might be a remote sand island, but you will get stuck behind a bunch of other people.
0: Yeah, that's right. And if you don't like being chucked about in cars, just be aware that the sand roads, etc., require a fair bit of pitching about. So make sure you hang on. You mentioned the whale watching season, which is from mid July to mid October. You need to get out on a whale watching tour boat for this, but it's pretty worth it, isn't it? I know you're not allowed to get closer than than allowed to humpbacks, but you can get quite close to them, can't you?
2: Yes. Well, so like you were saying, there's regulation, so the boats can't approach the whales too closely, but they will just stop and sit in the same spot and see if the whales approach the boat. And for us, they did. They're very curious creatures. They came right up there having a look around. And I wasn't expecting to be so emotional seeing the humpback whales up close. I mean, I grew up on the coast. I go out and spot them every season, but from afar. So, yeah, it was just really quite spectacular to see them so close.
0: Yeah. Check it out. It's Kigari, or Fraser Island as it used to be known, these days known as Kigari. It's a national park. It's a World Heritage Area. It's the largest sand island in the world. And it really is, it is quite spectacular. We've tried to cover some of the sites that you will see. Our travel guide has been Karsha Burns, Native Content Editor for Australian Traveller. Karsha, terrific to have your time. Thank you.
2: Thanks so much.

0: Great Nat King Cole. All right, we've got news coming up, and after that, the Mighty Challenge. If you would like to grab a line, then there are lines free. Grab one, 1-300-800-222. We'll get you through if you'd like to wait through the news. Keep it handy otherwise. 1-300-800-222. 25 questions, 5 questions in 5 categories. I'll give you those straight after the latest news.
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0: One Nation MP Barnaby Joyce says the minor party's plan for superannuation would have minimal impact on inflation. The proposal would allow renters and mortgage holders to carve out a quarter of their 12% super payments for up to 3 years. The Association of Superannuation Funds of Australia warns the plan is economically disastrous and will drive up inflation. However, appearing on the ABC's 7:30 program, Mr. Joyce, who's One Nation's Treasury spokesperson, says that won't be the case.
1: When people start saying, oh, what about the modelling? Well, just on the sense that you are not actually putting or increasing the velocity of money in the economy. Now, are you saying that it has no effect whatsoever? No, I wouldn't say that, but I'd say it is almost minute.
0: Families of people missing in Nepal's devastating flood have gathered in Kathmandu, demanding more information from authorities as search efforts continue. Holding photographs of their missing relatives, protesters say they are frustrated by the lack of updates and are urging the government to intensify rescue operations. The flood and mudslide on the 26th of August near Nepal's border with China has killed at least 1,300 people, with more than 5,500 still missing. Nepal has marked a national day of mourning on Monday. The Lebanese Health Ministry says at least a dozen people, including two women, have been killed in Israeli airstrikes in the country's south. The BBC's Hugo Bashaga reports.
2: Israel has intensified its airstrikes in southern Lebanon in recent days, despite a ceasefire that came into force in June. The attacks have happened in places near the territory under occupation, and large numbers of residents have again been fleeing those areas. Israel says it is targeting the Lebanese militia and political party Hezbollah. But the Lebanese president, Joseph Fon, said the recent escalation went beyond alleged military targets. He urged the international community to put pressure on Israel to stop the attacks.
0: The UN's High Commissioner for Human Rights says he will write to AI companies to urge them to take measures to reduce risks and manage the safety and security of AI tools. The United Nations has called for harmonised rules to reduce the risks and held its first global meeting on governance in July. Volker Turk says that artificial intelligence could become powerful enough to threaten humanity.
3: Advanced AI could pose an existential risk to humanity. AI that escapes its testing environment or blackmails developers to prevent itself from being turned off is AI that is too powerful.
0: A man remains on the run in Victoria's East after allegedly attacking his family with an axe in tyres over the weekend. Danielle Kuchel has the details.
4: 48-year-old Peter O'Ryan has evaded authorities for more than a day after allegedly attacking his brother and elderly parents on Saturday. The family remains in hospital in a critical but stable condition. Police are urging the community to remain vigilant and call police if they see Mr. O'Ryan, and say he's known to stay in abandoned houses and frequent the nearby town of Morwell. He was last seen wearing a mustard-coloured jacket and carrying a black backpack. Mr. O'Ryan is believed to still be armed, but police say he does not pose a threat to public safety.
0: A solo Canadian sailor has been rescued from a sinking catamaran 1,000 kilometres southwest of Christmas Island. Courtney Barrett-Peters has the story.
5: Authorities say the man, aged in his 70s, was travelling from Darwin to Christmas Island when his catamaran started to sink. His brother sounded the alarm when he failed to contact his family before being spotted by Australian authorities in the Indian Ocean. It's believed he had been stranded for at least 20 hours by the time he was winched to safety by a Royal Australian Navy helicopter. The man is now on board HMAS Supply with his rescuers and is expected to arrive back in Darwin on Wednesday. It remains unclear why his boat sank.
0: Five people are on trial in the WA Supreme Court over a cocaine haul of nearly one tonne. David Webber reports.
6: Two of the men on trial had allegedly gone out to rendezvous with a cargo vessel off the WA coast in 2023, but their boat got into trouble in rough conditions and they had to be rescued by water police. The cargo vessel, which was carrying soybean meal, had more than 800 kilograms of cocaine on it. The captain, Milan Begovic, is accused of importing a commercial quantity of a border-controlled drug.
0: This is ABC News.
7: ABC Radio weather update. weather forecast for the capital for Tuesday, the 8th day of September. Sunny with light winds and a top of 18 degrees. On Wednesday, partly cloudy, a top of 16. Cloud clearing on Thursday, heading for 18. Mostly sunny on Friday, a top of 21. Sunny on Saturday, a top of 22 degrees. 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

0: Yes, well, hello and how are you? Philip Clark with you on ABC Radio. This is Nightlife and we're into the third hour of the program. How are you? I hope you're well. It's 6 minutes past midnight Eastern Time. It's 6 minutes past 10 in Western Australia. In South Australia and the Territory, it is 24 to midnight. Very good to be with you too. Thanks for dropping in. And we're about to play the Mighty Challenge if you'd like to have a crack at it. 1-300-800-222. 25 questions, 5 categories, and answer question 25. And hey, the magnet is yours. Someone's got a win to take us off, kick us off the week. So it may as well be you. Thank you, Marg says, a few weeks ago I was ashamed of my swans. Now I couldn't be more proud of the character they've shown. Oh, yes, Marg. I can agree with that. What a weekend it was, hey? I hope your team did well because mine did. 1-300-800-222 is my number if you would like to call. Issues of the day in the last hour of the program. Well, there's plenty around today, isn't there? This issue about whether you should be given the choice to switch off your social media algorithms is an interesting one. Also, the One Nation proposal to let you dip into your super for 3 years is an idea that has got a lot of people interested, so we'll talk about that. And I'll talk to Bill Wyman in the last hour too with an edition of American Insight. All right, is everybody, 1-300-800-222 is my number. Keep that handy because if you're all set and ready, you know what, so am I. Five questions, 5 categories. Our categories tonight are category number 1, vertebrate animals. Vertebrate animals. Category number 2, food and drink. Category number 3, more answers ending in IA. Category number 4, religious groups. Category number 5, the theatre. All right, vertebrate animals, food and drink. More answers ending in IA, religious groups, the theatre. Who's kicking us off tonight? Stuart from Victor Harbour is going to do the honours. Stuart, good evening to you. Welcome back.
1: Yes, how are you? You too. Thanks. Yeah, how you been, all right?
0: I've been pretty good, yeah, pretty good.
1: Is your eye all cleared up? Is everything right now?
0: No. So I think a big success, yeah.
1: Well done.
0: My wife thinks I, you know, look like a wide-eyed loon, but, you know, that's, maybe that's...
1: As long as they work, it's all right.
0: That's right. Exactly.
1: No,
0: I think it's been a tremendous success, yeah.
1: You're really pleased, obviously.
0: Yeah. No, really.
1: Good on you, mate.
0: And the doc says it'll get better, too, so...
1: The Fraser Island sounds really good, doesn't it?
0: It does.
1: I mean, I don't know how much it is. King, you know, the girl didn't actually tell you how much it would stay there. I'd say it'd be pretty dear. But anyway,
0: well, you can camp there. Really nice. You can camp there too. So you know,
1: yeah, it sounds really good.
0: Anyway, what do you like here? Yeah, vertebrate animals, food and drink. More answers ending in IA. The theatre.
1: IA, I think, Phil.
0: More answers ending in IA.
1: I'll be gone in a minute. Yep.
0: You're rubbing yourself out, Stuart.
1: I'm just practicing.
0: I mean, you know, the bloke would like to sharpen his pencil and get something on the paper. More, also known as, question number 1, also known as word blindness, which learning disability takes its name from the Greek for difficulty with words?
1: Dyslexia.
0: Dyslexia. Yeah, more answers ending in IA.
1: There's no doubt about it.
0: Well, there you go. Question number 2, more answers in the NIA. You can stay here or move.
1: I think

0: Hang on, mate. I was going to think, it's coming to me about spiders. About the spider was from New Zealand. Go get a metal block here, Phil. Spiders. It's something phobia. It's. No, I'm talking to Philip Clark, Chris's advisement. I'm just thinking, tell Phil.
1: You get
0: a metal block and that's it.
1: I know. It's been rich and real. Serious. See you. See you, mate. Bye bye. Jeff in Hornsby's got the right answer. Karen from Mullumbimby had dyslexia. Frank from Mount Evelyn has got the right answer. What about Andrea from Australind in WA? G'day, Andrea.
2: Evening, Phil. I want to say thank you for putting me on to sardines. I used to really dislike them.
1: Oh, yeah.
2: But when you were talking about having a lime juice, I think lime or lemon juice and salt on them,
1: yeah.
2: I've actually started eating them, tried to eat them once a week.
1: Yeah. Have a tin of sardines.
2: I'm really grateful.
1: Have a tin of sardines once a week. It's really good. It's really good for you. Plus, I reckon, I think they're delicious. I've always loved them, but I mean, you know. It's a strongish flavour. I get why people don't like
2: it. It is strong. I'm almost enjoying them. Not quite, but, yeah, I'm having to force-feed myself, yeah. And can I say hello to my brother in Lee in Alkimos and cousin Joy in Cardinia and me from Biddinga?
1: There you go.
2: I love the choice of subjects tonight.
1: Now, what do you reckon? More answers ending in IA. Which 1990 horror comedy film is set in a small California town that's invaded by spiders?
2: Well, if I could only think of the Latin word for spider and add IA on it, I'd probably be able to get it right. But I don't know. Yeah.
1: No good?
2: Thanks for a great program.
1: Thanks, Andrew. Bye-bye. See you.
2: Great. Good night.
1: Bye. Ben says sardines are like Sydney swans. They've grown on me. Well, no one thought they could win, did they? No one, me included. Just goes to show this is the joy of team sport. This is the joy of team sport. They obviously thought, well, no one thinks we can win, so we'll show them. Tony from Ballarat. Hello, Tony.
3: Hello, Philip. If you really love me, how am I? If you really love me, come on and let it show. We're repeating. Catch us a tune, Phil.
1: Yeah. Tony, I don't think your version's going to sell that well, but...
3: I'm like Tony Bennett,
1: aren't I? Yeah. Oh, no, you aren't. There's a Tony Bennett in there trying to get out, I agree. Hey, question number three. Which 1990 horror comedy film is set in a small California town that's invaded by spiders?
3: Arachnophobia.
1: Correct. Arachnophobia.
3: That's complete no, yes.
1: More answers ending in IA. All right, we're up to question number four. You can stay here if you like, or you can move to vertebrate animals, food and drink, the theatre, or religious groups, or you could stay here. So,
3: vertebrate animals, please.
1: Vertebrate animals. Question number four. Aardvarks are native to which continent?
3: South America.
1: Not South America, Tony, no.
3: Well,
1: no. Thanks, mate.
3: Thank you, Phil.
1: See ya. Bye-bye. Not South America. Rose from Flagstaff. He'll had arachnophobia. Diana from Woodnelly, hello. Wants to send a cheerio to Maurice. And Jamie from Albany. Stephen from Rochdale South says, is tinned salmon just as good as sardines? Well, it's good too. But sardines, I think, are better because everyone tells us we have to eat oily fish. So that's the reason. Where are we? AJ's from Bayview. G'day, AJ.
4: Hi.
1: We're up to question number four. Vertebrate animals, aardvarks, are native to which continent?
4: And we've had one answer, which was...
1: What's your
4: answer? That's right, you don't answer.
1: No, sadly not, AJ, no.
4: Aardvarks.
1: It's an odd question. Odd question.
4: Which continent?
1: Yeah.
4: Well, how many continents are there? There's, I'm not answering, I'm just saying there's North America, South America, Antarctica, Australia, Asia Minor, Asia Major, Europa, blah, blah, blah. Africa?
1: Correct. Yes. Aardvarks are native to Africa. There you go. Question number five. Okay, we can stay in

0: Celebrates if you like, or you could move to religious groups, the theatre, food and drink. More answers ending in IA.
1: A smorgasbord of choice. Well done, old boy. Mm. I'll go for theatre, please.
0: The theatre. All right, AJ. Question number five.
1: I'll be in stage left, if you're looking.
0: You'll be on the first stage out of town, if you're not careful.
1: I'll be actually in the rigging up top, yeah.
0: Question number five, the theatre. At the theatre, what sort of accessories would a perruquier make?
1: Oh, no. Oh, I have no idea. That's wardrobe. Perruquier. No clues, no nothing. You don't even answer that. Perruquier. Italian. I'll take a guess at hats.
0: Not hats. Thanks, AJ. See ya. Not hats. No. Penny from Derby. G'day, Penny.
2: Hello. Can you repeat the question, please?
0: Yeah. At the theatre, what sort of accessories would a perruquier make?
2: Puppets.
0: Not puppets. Thank you, Penny. Yeah. Sounds right, but it's sadly not correct. Andrew from Smithton. Hello, Andrew.
3: This morning, get your own.
0: There's probably quite a few Andrews in Smithton, I think, if you start digging. Hey, question.
3: Anyone that calls in on the...
0: You're the only Andrew from Smithton that calls in. That's true. That is true. Question number five. At the theatre, what sort of accessories would a perruquier make?
3: I have no idea. So there you go.
0: There you go.
3: My cat is sitting down behind my back. It's very annoying.
0: Well, where do you want the cat to sit, Andrew?
3: Oh, just on the couch, but not behind my back. Cause
0: exercise some control there, Andrew.
3: Back.
0: Get control of your cat, Andrews. See you, mate. 1-300-800-222 is the number. Now, Bill from North Adelaide. G'day, Bill.
4: Hello. How are you?
0: Pretty good.
4: Love this show.
0: Thank you. Question five. We're in the theatre. At the theatre, what sort of accessories would a perruquier make?
4: I think they're making wigs.
0: They do. Yes. A perruquier makes wigs.
4: Right. And I'm not sure about theatre. Am I allowed to swap?
0: You can swap to any other category you like. We can go vertebrate animals, food and drink, more answers ending in IA, religious groups, or stay in the theatre.
4: Food and drinks, please.
0: Food and drink. Sharing its name with a type of weapon. What name is given to a ribeye steak with the rib bone left intact?
4: Rib bone left inside. Is that either a hammerhead or a T-bone? I'll go T-bone.
0: Not a T-bone.
4: No, I got it wrong.
0: Sorry, mate. Thank you. 1-300-800-222. John from Shenton Park says, Angela Hewitt, the famous concert pianist, eats sardines just before giving a recital, especially of Bach's works. She believes their value as a brain memory food. Someone said they've gone off on social media and that lots of places are sold out of sardines. Is that right? Well, we've been doing our best here on the program for a long time to bang on about sardines. I love them, always have. But they're good for you. Have a tin a week. Where are we now? Jim from Banksia Park in South Australia. G'day, Jim.
5: Hi, Phil. Your swans are doing very well.
0: I know. How good was that? How good was that? What a... The win of the round, I think. Whether they can do it again is another matter, but still.
5: Well, I think their depth's pretty good, so you should be all right.
0: Yeah. Anyway, we get to play either Fremantle or Geelong in the preliminary final, and let's see what happens.
5: Yep.
0: Question?
5: Always on the day.
0: What's that?
5: Always on the day.
0: It's always on the day, isn't it? Yeah. That's the joy of team sport. I think it's the joy of team sport, Jim. On the day, really, anything can happen.
5: That's right. A lot of minor premiers have been knocked off.
0: They have. All right. The answer, Africa did not end in IA. That was the subject. No, it wasn't. The subject matter there was vertebrate animals. But thank you anyway. Jim, question number six. We're in food and drink. Sharing its name with a type of weapon. What name is given to a ribeye steak with the rib bone left intact?
5: Well, I like my steak. I thought the previous answer was close, T-bone, but I'm just trying to figure out which.
0: No good, Jim. All right, mate. Thank you. We'll move on. Karen from Altona. Hello, Karen.
6: Hello.
0: Question 6, food and drink. Sharing its name with a type of weapon. What name is given to a ribeye steak with the rib bone left intact?
6: I'm not sure. I can think of his ribeye cap.
0: What's your answer?
6: Ribeye cap?
0: No, it's not a ribeye cap, Karen, but thank you. Geo from Gloucester. Nope, that's not right. Harry in the Bay's got the right answer. Cracker's got the right answer. Tim has got the right answer. Jane from Homebush has got the right answer. Yes. All right, let's move on. Now, who's been hanging on here? Bo, I'll get to you in a second. Matthew from Palmyra. G'day, Matthew.
7: Yeah, it's Palmyra, thanks.
0: Palmyra, sorry, mate. Yeah. Food and drink. Sharing its name with a type of weapon. What name is given to a ribeye steak with the rib bone left intact?
7: Yeah, I've got the unfortunate... I've had the unfortunate opportunity to order a few of these for my customers. It's called a tomahawk.
0: It is. It is. It's called a tomahawk steak, yes.
7: It's certainly a favourite for business meals, right?
0: Oh, is it? Oh, well, they like them, do they?
7: Oh, yeah. Okay. Oh, they like them.
0: Because they make that, you feel like a caveman.
7: I think quite often it's the most expensive bloody thing on the menu.
0: Oh, damn it. Oh, I see. So because they're doing it on your dime, they're ordering the most expensive thing on the menu.
7: Absolutely. Yeah, that's right.
0: Oh, dear. Well, you should have arranged it with the restaurateur before you arrived there, Matthew. You should have said, can I just have a limited menu of two choices? Yeah, well, like you can either have pasta or sausages or pasta.
7: Available today.
0: Sausages or pasta, that's all you got. That's
7: right. Yeah, that's it, yeah.
0: Question 7.
7: All right.
0: Okay, question 7. We're in food and drink. You can move.
7: Yeah, go ahead. I like a feed. Yeah.
0: Oh, okay.
7: Keep going.
0: Food and drink. The Camfield is Australia's biggest pub, and it can be found in which capital city? Can be found in which capital city?
7: Oh, quite close to where I live, in fact. Yeah, Perth.
0: Yes, correct. I was going to say, I thought this might be an easy one for you. If does the Camfield serve tomahawks? But Matthew, maybe it does.
7: No, they don't. No, they don't. They're high volume fast food. Just bang, bang, bang. Just before the game at the footy.
0: Fair enough.
7: But it's a nice place. It's a nice place on the weekends. There's lovely gardens and lovely cycle tracks around the place. I'm not doing a promotion for the place at all. Hang on, Matthew.
0: Why don't you get a tape of this and say, take it down there and say, look, now, how about a bit of a decent deal on tomahawks? Next time I'll bring a few people in.
7: Maybe, that's right. Mm. Yeah. No, it's a nice setup there in Perth. We should do more about our cycle tracks and our walk tracks in Perth. Yeah,
0: that's true. Fair enough. It's Australia's biggest pub, the Camfield. Apparently,
7: apparently. Yeah.
0: Question number 8. Staying with food and drink, or you can move if you like.
7: Food and drink.
0: Okay. Yeah. Question number 8. Known for its distinctive cuisine, which includes dishes such as Kung Po chicken. Which province of China has a name meaning four rivers?
7: Four rivers. So four in Chinese is Kung Po chicken. Four rivers. Jiang. Stygia. Oh, shit. Stygian? Paul Rib? Bloody hell, mate. You killed? I'm going to be really embarrassed about this.
0: Matthew?
7: Stygian.
0: All right, Matthew, we're going to have to move on, mate. I'm sorry. Harry in the Bay's got the right answer. Yes. Kerry says, my husband, when he was alive, loved sardines, and I hated them. And after eating them, he would chase me, trying to kiss me, and I'd be running around the house screaming. Yes, it's not probably the best kiss, as I would think, Katie. 1-300-800-222 is the number. All right, Battle of the Trevs. Trev from Surface Paradise. Hi, Trev.
8: Hello, Philip.
0: Question number 8. Known for its distinctive cuisine, which includes dishes such as Kung Po chicken, which province of China has a name meaning four rivers?
8: Well, the best I can come up with is Szechuan.
0: Szechuan.
8: Yeah,
0: something. No. It's not Szechuan. That's not going to work for us. What about the other Trev from Croydon Park, Battle of the Trevs? Hello, Trevor.
9: Yeah. Hi, Phil. I think it might be Szechuan.
0: Say it again.
9: Szechuan.
0: Yeah, that'll do. Szechuan, yes. Szechuan, okay. S-I-C-H-U-A-N, Szechuan.
9: Okay. Redemption story, a lot of other things about the swans.
0: Yes.
9: Totally different feeling this week as over the last two. Sort of, you get the respect that something positive has been looked in the eye about the situation.
0: Yeah, well, I agree. I think the players all sat there in the room said, no one thinks we can win this, no one.
9: Yeah.
0: So it's not our fault. Let's see what we can do.
9: Well, that was the upshot. But I'm talking about the sort of more general situation. The questionable part has been sort of sliced out of the apple.
0: Mm.
9: And it's in the public eye that positive steps are being taken with the correct ultimate object in mind of justice for the young ladies concerned and whatever else.
0: The creakingly slow police investigation continues. Yeah. And in the meantime, the rest of the players who've slaved their guts out all year are, getting on with it.
9: Never quite like it was before, but, proudly be a swan
0: tearer
9: again.
0: Yeah, I think so. I think a lot of us feel like that. A lot of us feel like that, Trev. Hey, question number 9, what do you want to do here? Stay with food and drink, or you can move to vertebrate animals, more answers in the IA, the theatre, or religious groups?
9: I'll go to IA.
0: Are you either sardine eater or Trevor?
9: They're not my favourite thing, but don't mind them. The thing I can't stand, absolutely, I can't really think, and I can't think how pizza customers especially, or any human being, can stand anchovies.
0: Oh, no, anchovies are fantastic. Trevor, steady.
9: Ooh.
0: Steady, Trevor. question number 9, you wanted answers any in IA?
9: Yeah.
0: Question number 9. More answers ending in IA. She climbs a tree and scrapes her knee. Are the opening lyrics to which song from The Sound of Music?
9: This is how do you solve a problem like Maria?
0: Correct. How do you

0: Well, in answer to a question that I lightly posed in conversation the other week, I took a side effort to Google and found out that your grandchild, is a grandson, is that already?
1: No, we don't know yet.
0: Okay, but your grandchild will grow up calling you Taid, T-A-I-D.
1: Oh, because is that the Welsh for grandfather?
0: Yeah.
1: I'll speak to his father about that. Right. Question number 10. What do you want to do? Stay here? More answers, Eddie and I?
0: Yes, if that's not done yet. Yeah.
1: Which TV series starred Zendaya, Jacob Elordi and Sydney Sweeney as teenagers in the fictional town of East Highland?
0: I didn't know a name. It's not Port. My answer will be Portlandia, but I'm pretty sure that's wrong.
1: No, not right. Thanks, Trev. Okay. See ya. Bye-bye. Thank you. No, that is not correct. Joan says, fill sardines in oil, mashed with brown vinegar and pepper on hot buttered toast. Yes. Yum, Joan. You've got it. That is it. Just delicious. Tish from Port Augusta says, I give my dog sardines. They're wasted on the dog. Well, they're not, I suppose, but you know what I'm saying. Paul from Kalgoorlie. Hello, Paul.
2: G'day. How you going?
1: Not bad. We're up to question number 10.
2: Like everyone else, I want to talk about the Swans.
1: Yeah.
2: Are you back on the bandwagon?
1: Yeah, I'm back on the bandwagon, big time. Yeah.
2: That's good.
1: That's how blowing in the wind I am, Paul. But in all fairness, I mean, all my mates who were, the fans as well, we all had the same view about the whole thing. But we're all back big time after that performance.
2: That was great. Fantastic.
1: Yeah, amazing performance. How joyous is team sport? It's just.
2: One of your earlier callers said, they'll never be the same, but I think they will. Every club has to go through scandals, and I think they've got a strong culture, and things like that recede, and they're a good club, Sydney. When I was there, I used to go and watch them, and they were very good. I went down to Frio and had a look at them play last Thursday, and it was a very somber trip home.
1: Very somber, I know, from Perth Stadium. Gee whiz. I know. Well, we'll find out who after this week, because the Swans will either play Swans will either play Frio or Geelong in the preliminary final. Hmm.
2: That's right. We've got Dean Cox. We love Dean Cox. He's a great West Australian.
1: He's a former West Coast Eagle, isn't he? Yeah.
2: Yep.
1: Question number 10. We're in more answers, Andy and IA. Which TV series starred Zendaya, Jacob Elordi, Sydney Sweeney as teenagers in the fictional town of East Highland?
2: I think it's called Euphoria.
1: Correct, it is. It's called Euphoria. Answers in the United.
2: She's been in a lot of shows for the last few years.
1: She has. Mm. When you look like that, that's what happens to you. Question number 11, no more answers ending in IA. So we've got food and drink, vertebrate animals, or religious groups, or the theatre.
2: Let's go religious groups.
1: Question number 11, religious groups. Question number 11, which Catholic monastic order takes its name from the mountain range in the Holy Land, where it was founded in the 12th century?
2: Okay, that's not a bad one. Well, monastic orders. There's the Benedictines, I don't think they're from Italy. There's the Cistercians. I'll try that one. Cistercian.
1: No. No, okay, no. Thanks, Paul. See you. See you later. Paul from Planland says, yes, best ambush of the season. Well done, Swans. Julie says, Phil, as I explained to my grandson, just because you get a couple of rotten apples in the box, you don't throw them all out. Keep supporting the ones you love. And fair enough too, Julie, fair enough too. Annie in Melbourne has the right answer here. Robin, no, does not have the right answer. Where are we? Who's

0: Miko from Mellors Point. G'day, Miko.
1: Hello, how are you?
0: Not bad. Question 11. Religious groups. Which Catholic monastic order takes its name from the mountain range in the Holy Land where it was founded in the 12th century?
1: I only know this because there's a very religious town originally from the United States, and there's a Mount Carmel, Indiana, so I know it's the Carmelites.
0: Correct. Yes, there is. There's a Mount Carmel in Indiana, is there? Okay.
1: Yes, there is.
0: Taken from the Holy Land. Okay.
1: Yes.
0: Question number... Yes, the Carmelites. There's a few monasteries in Australia, aren't there? I seem to remember when I was growing up, there was one outside of... in Tassie, well outside of Launceston in the country there. Question number 12. They never see anybody. They spend their whole life closed up.
1: Yeah, they do, and they dress very modestly.
0: Yeah. Gee whiz, it's a pretty tough life, you know, locked away. Wow.
1: And, hey, and going back to what you were saying about sardines, I'd probably eat a tin a week as well.
0: Good
1: when my mom was pregnant with me, it's all she craved. She can't stand them now. And something that I can't find here, which is common in the States, is sardines packed in mustard.
0: Packed in what?
1: Mustard.
0: Mustard. Oh, okay. How's that? Yeah. Do they go okay, Miko?
1: Yeah, they're great.
0: Okay. Question number 12. We're in religious groups. You can stay here or you can move to the theatre or food and drink or vertebrate animals.
1: Vertebrate animals.
0: Vertebrate animals. Question number 12. Which native Australian animal has four legs with the two hind legs pointed backwards?

0: platypus?
1: Not a platypus. There you go, no. Yeah. Thank you. Not a platypus. No. Alex from Greendale says, marinate pale lemon anchovies, fresh cured with lemon juice, are so good, unimaginably good. Yeah, no, I'm an anchovy fan too, Alex. I'm with you on all of that. Where are we? Paul from Wensleydale. G'day, Paul.
2: Hello.
1: Hello. Question number 12.
2: Phil?
1: Yes?
2: I know you don't answer questions, but I've got a query about the swans.
1: Mm-hmm.
2: I was working in jail once, many years ago, and there was a priest there incarcerated.
1: Mm-hmm.
2: And he knew I was a swans man, and he came up to me and said, listen, do you know the real story while the swans are called the bloodstained angels? And I think...
1: Is this broadcastable, Paul?
2: Oh, yes. No, very, very. Mm-hmm. Yes. Yeah, very. And I said, well, I think it had something to do with the Bloodbath Grand Final in 1945. And he said, no. He said, many years before that, the swans had a malfunction with the laundry, with their jumpers. And apparently all the red V ran through all the jumpers. And it was the only set they had. So they ran out one day with these reddish pink jumpers. Have you heard that story?
1: No, I can believe it though.
2: Yeah, I can believe it too. Yeah. Yeah. But anyway, that was where I just thought I'd run that past you.
1: Thanks, Paul. Hey, which native Australian animal has four legs with the two hind legs pointed backwards?
2: No, I've got no idea. I might have said a platypus too, but echidna.
1: An echidna is correct. Yes.
2: Oh, you're kidding. You're kidding.
1: Yes, they have two barn legs. Their back legs are pointed backwards, which is better for burrowing because they can burrow into a hole pretty quickly.
2: I nearly ran over one today, actually.
1: Oh, don't do that. No,
2: No. I did my best to avoid it, but yeah. It was.
1: Question number 13. We're invertebrate animals, if you like. You can stay there or move to religious groups, the theatre, or food and drink.
2: I'll stay where we are.
1: Vertebrate animals, question number 13. Which animals appear on the classic Levi's jeans label?
2: Oh, Mustang horses?
1: Correct.
2: Wow.
1: Yeah, well, horses. I'll give you horses, yeah.
2: Okay.
1: I think the horses are trying to pull the jeans apart, aren't they? I think that's the...
2: It's a long time since I've had a pair of Levi jeans.
1: everyone's had a pair at some stage in their life, haven't they?
2: It's 50 years ago, there you
1: are. Yes. Yes, 1-300-800-222. John from Cogra Bay says there's a Carmelite monastery in Lismore. Yeah, no, there's a few in Australia. Ray from Atlanta says, Phil, your pronunciation of anchovies is worse than... Kapalaba. What's wrong with anchovies? Oh, you want to go with anchovies, do you, Ray? I don't know about that. Paul, question number 14. Yeah. We're in vertebrate animals, and you can stay there if you like. Food and drink, the theatre, or religious groups?
2: Look, I'm a lapsed Catholic. I shouldn't go anywhere near religion, so I'll stay where I am.
1: What's the longest species of venomous snake? The longest.
2: Ooh, venomous.
1: The longest species. Venomous. A venomous snake.
2: Mm. I'll go tiger snake.
1: Not a tiger.
2: No.
1: Thanks, Paul. See you, mate. Thank you for that. No, not a tiger snake. Glenn from Frankston. G'day, Glenn.
3: Congratulations, Phil.
1: How good was that?
3: It just shows that I think 90% of sport can be played above the shoulders at times.
1: Absolutely.
3: I think Papley spoke after the game and he said, look, we miss the blokes and they're important to us, but we played our system. I just thought he spoke really well.
1: Yeah.
3: For a bloke, a lot of people say he's a bit of a fool and whatever, but I just thought he spoke honestly. It's good to say.
1: I just thought it was another reason why we love you know, team sport because not always, but many times, many times the sum of the team is greater than the sum of its parts.
3: And that's it's the old adage about champion teams and
1: teams of champions. Team of champions. Yeah, exactly. Yeah. I mean, it often isn't the case because drummers often they're no good. But as we know, often they're useless. But when they're good, gee whiz, tell you what. And the joy on the faces of those players. Question 14, what do you reckon? We're in vertebrate animals. What's the longest species of venomous snake?
3: I think it's the king cobra.
1: Correct. It's the king cobra. The question is, of course, Glenn, is whether they can step up and do it again.
3: Well, as you know, Phil, who I broke for, I'm not going to comment on any other sides of them because we've held up the ladder for the year. So
1: no comment required. That's right.
3: Thank you very much. But look, you've got to basically now you're going to win two more games. I know that.
1: Yeah, two more games. They have to beat either Fremantle or Geelong, and then they're in the grand final, and then, as we know, our record in the grand final has been so great, hasn't it?
3: not fantastic, but
1: no, I think that's fair.
3: You're still on the hunt, mate. That's the main thing.
1: Yeah. Hey, question 15. Oh, thanks to the texter who said that Carmelite Order of Nuns is in Longford. Oh, it's outside of Longford. Okay, yeah.
3: Nice part of Tassie, Longford, yeah.
1: Yeah, it is a nice part of Tassie. All righty. Where are we? Question number 15. We've got one left in vertebrate animals, if you like.
3: I'm not my strongest suit, but we'll try it anyway, mate.
1: Which species of whale has the longest pectoral fins?
3: I'll say sperm whale with no confidence, Phil.
1: No, there's a reason you're not going to. No, there's no confidence.
3: I love it that you just say matter of fact with that too, mate. All the best.
1: See you, mate. Thanks, mate. Bye-bye. Thanks. John from Merrimble says, I know you're biased with the Swans, Phil, but what about the Mighty Hawks? Oh, no, John, I agree. You'd have to rate the Hawks highly for the flag, wouldn't you? You really would. All righty, 1300. Bo's in the truck. G'day, Bo.
0: G'day, Phil.
1: Hey, I'm good. Vertebrate animals. Which species of whale has the longest pectoral fins? It's not a sperm whale.
0: Yeah, it's going to be pure guesswork. I'm just thinking humpbacks have got fairly long fins. I'll just say that.
1: Correct, yes.
0: You're kidding.
1: No, well, I agree with you. The humpbacks do. I mean, it's the one thing you think about humpbacks. They jump high out of the water and they do have very long fins, yeah.
0: And my wife's right into photography and just recently she went on a whale watching thing, came back with a hell of a lot of photos of them breaching and all that stuff. And I looked at the pectoral fins, I thought, shit, they got long arms.
1: Oh, dear. All right, we've got 10 left. Gwen says, dear Phil, do you go to the game? She said you weren't. No, I didn't go to the game. When I watched it on telly because I and lots of others were sort of, you know, having some silent disappointment about the whole thing. So I watched it on telly. But, wow, what a game. What a game. Question number 16, that's it for vertebrate animals. So we've got food and drink, the theatre or religious groups.
0: Well, definitely not religious groups. I'll try food and drink. Why not?
1: Food and drink. What alternative name for a rock melon comes from the name of a summer estate of the Vatican?
0: I didn't know he had an estate called Cantaloupe.
1: No. Cantaloupe, is Cantaloupe.
0: Oh, Cantaloupe, sorry.
1: Cantaloupe. Yes, cantaloupe. Well, Victorians call them cantaloupes, don't they? Does anybody else call them cantaloupes? What do Queenslanders call rock melons? No, they call them rock melons. I think only Victorians.
0: I'm a Victorian and we call them rock melons.
1: No, you don't.
0: At least in our household.
1: Oh, in your household, yeah. Yeah, but, you know, you'd agree with me that a cantaloupe's a pretty common name for rock melons in Victoria.
0: Oh, could be, yeah.
1: Question number 17. We've got one left in food and drink. Otherwise, you're off to religious groups or the theatre, Bo. two of your favourite destinations, Bo.
0: I think we'll try food and drink.
1: I think you will. Food and drink, question number 17. Barmbrack. Barmbrack is a type of bread associated with which European country? Barmbrack.
0: I would have no idea, but it sounds Scottish to me.
1: Not Scotland. No. I know why.
0: Yeah.
1: You better pray for yourself. See you, Bo. Bye. Dear. Jane from Mount Gambier. That is correct. Yes. Snoopy from Nora Head had the Cantaloupe. Correct. Lynn the Queenslander had Cantaloupe. Monica from the Hunter Valley. Hello, Mon.
4: G'day, Phil. How are you going?
1: Pretty good. Question number 70. Food and drink. Barmbrack is a type of bread associated with which European country? It's not Scotland.
4: I don't know. I'm going to go Netherlands. I don't know why, but yeah. But don't know.
1: Yep. No, not the Netherlands.
4: Can I, seeing you doing religious groups, can I tell you a very quick joke about the Cistercians? It's not rude, of course.
1: Of all the things to have a joke about, I'm not thinking. Anyway, go on. Yes, Monica.
4: Well, okay.
1: Hit me up.
4: Okay. Well, the myth is that the Cistercian order, they don't speak at all. Well, they do actually speak, but they don't talk much.
1: Mm.
4: So anyway, this guy joins the Cistercians and the abbot says to him, righto, you've only allowed 2 words a year. That's it. So after the first year, well, what's your words? And he says, bed hard. And the abbot says, righto, well, off you go. See you in 4 months. 4 months later, he comes in and the abbot says, well, what are your 2 words? And he said, food terrible. And the abbot says, righto, off you go. Anyway, the next year, the abbot says, well, what have you got to say? And he says, I quit. And the abbot says, well, thank goodness for that. You've done nothing but win since you got here.
1: I like that, Mon.
4: Yeah. Anyway, okay.
1: See you, mate.
4: Catch you later.
1: See you, Mon. Bye. Clive from Berwick says, Phil, forget the rest. It'll be a Swans-Hawks grand final. What's more, it'll go down to the wire. St John's Ambos will need a truckload of defibrillators. Yeah, that can happen, can't it? I think, yeah, be a good match. Be a good match anyway. All righty. Where are we? Mark from Oak Park. G'day, Mark.
5: Hey. Back to Levi's. My unreliable memory is from the ad from the 70s was that

0: mules?
1: No, they're horses.
0: Okay, unreliable memory.
1: That's right. And they're trying to, I think there's a team of them on either side, and they're trying to pull the pair of jeans apart. And they're so tough. That, mind you, I don't think, you know.
0: Okay, bread.
1: Barmbrack's a type of bread associated with which European country?
0: I'm going to guess Ireland.
1: Ireland is correct, yes.
0: Is it soda bread?
1: I guess it would be. I don't know for sure, but I guess it would be, yes.
0: Because, you know, I've heard of soda bread, but I've never heard of Barmbrack.
1: Barmbrack, yes.
0: Barmbrack.
1: Barmbrack. Question number 18. Religious groups or the theatre?
0: Religious groups.
1: Religious groups. In the USA, which religious group speak the language Pennsylvania Dutch?
0: Amish.
1: Correct. The Amish. Very good, Mike.
0: Mark is some other Oak Parkian.
1: Oh, sorry. No. I meant to say Mark, but you know the trouble is Mike from Oak Park also rings me. That's where it came from. You're right. someone says Queenslanders eat boiled peanuts and drink sarsaparilla.
0: So back to also cantaloupe. Song of the Wolf, Cantaloupe.
1: Cantaloupe. I suppose yes, Cantaloupe. L-O-U rather than L-U-P, but yes. But still, Song of the Wolf. Jan says, I don't agree that with regarding rock melons. As a Victorian, I almost never hear them called cantaloupes. Oh, no, they are. Well, maybe it's going out of fashion. I don't know, but it always was a big Victorian thing. Bob says, Kath and Kel were struggling with marriage arrangements and were thinking of eloping. Kim told Kath as she fetched a rock melon from the fridge, you can't elope. Oh, thank you. Bobsled. Question number 19. We're in religious groups. You're staying here, Mark.
0: Staying in religion, yep.
1: Which Christian denomination makes up the second largest religious group in Egypt?
0: Coptic.
1: Correct. The Copts. The Copts. Yes, the Coptic Christians.
0: And hello to my good friend Aziz, if he's listening.
1: Is he a Copt?
0: He is.
1: There you go. Question number 20. Religious groups.
0: Yes, let's
1: what is the common Western name for members of the Mevlevi Sufi order in Islam?
0: Dervish.
1: Who spin in circles as a form of religious worship and meditation?
0: Dervish.
1: What sort of dervish?
0: Is it the... Lance Corporal Jones referred to him as the mad dervish, but is it the spinning dervish?
1: Not the spinning dervish.
0: Oh, well, good night,
1: Thank
0: Ben.
1: Thank you, Mark. I see you. I know I'm harsh, but still. Fitzy from, Sharon from Ballarat. Hi, Sharon. Sorry you've been waiting on there.
2: Hi.
1: Hello.
2: Who is the gentleman who is just on now?
1: Mark from Oak Park.
2: Mark, you're going to kick yourself because you knew this.
1: Yes.
2: Okay.
1: Well, what's the common Western name for members of the Mevlevi Sufi order in Islam who spin in circles as a form of religious worship and meditation?
2: Before I tell you that, can I just tell you that it's definitely cantaloupes here in Ballarat?
1: I agree, yeah.
2: That's because so many of us are Catholics.
1: Yeah, no. Right. I've got no idea. Oh, I see, the Catholics, Vatican. Okay, yeah, fair enough.
2: Yeah, you got it.
1: Now, who are we after?
2: Did lovely Jason, producer, did he write this quiz? Because this is the best quiz I've ever been on.
1: Good on you. Sharon, what's the answer?
2: It has to be the whirling dervishes.
1: Correct. It's the whirling dervishes. Yes, they are dervishes, but the ones who spin in circles.
2: They are famous.
1: It's a very beautiful thing. It's a form of religious worship and it's a form of meditation. They get into a very trance-like state while they're spinning.
2: I haven't been there to see them, but I've seen them on TV and it's beautiful.
1: Yeah, it is beautiful. Question 21, religious groups. We've got one left in religious groups.
2: Mm-hmm.
1: In Christianity, the four horsemen of the apocalypse appear in which book of the Bible?
2: Oh, my God. I'm an expert on the Bible, but I did that like 20 years ago.

0: So I'd need to, I can't even remember all the four. Can you say the question again? Sorry.
1: In Christianity, the four horsemen of the apocalypse appear in which book of the Bible?
0: You know, I knew the Bible backwards when I did religious RI for teaching. I can't remember. I can't believe I've been called out on this and I'm Catholic.
1: See you, Sharon.
0: There again, at least I got one.
1: Good on you.
0: Someone else would definitely know.
1: See you in Cantalupe one time. See you in Cantalupe. All right, Fitzy from Coogee. G'day, Fitzy.
2: Oh, g'day. I'll give you a bad guess. I'll say John.
1: Thanks, mate. Bye-bye. No, not the Gospel of John. No. Latif from West Brunswick. Hi, Latif.
3: Hello, Phil. Would you repeat again, please?
1: In Christianity, Latif, the four horsemen of the apocalypse appear in which book of the Bible?
3: St. Paul's?
1: Not St. Paul's Gospel, no. Not the no. Well, actually, there's no Gospel of St. Paul, is there? But no, that's not correct. Charlie from Mount Druitt. Hello, Charlie.
4: Hello, Phil. Good to be with you.
1: Yes, likewise.
4: I was just going to mention it's going to be a bit harder for the Swans next game because they've lost their captain, haven't they?
1: They have. Callum Mills, yeah. He's out with an ACL. Well, he'll probably be out for the most of next year by the sound of it.
4: Oh, right. Jeez, does it take that long?
1: Oh, yeah, ACLs are terrible injuries to recover from. You need surgery and it's a long way back, yeah.
4: Yeah, so that's another hurdle they have to get through.
1: Yep, well, let's see what happens.
4: But when they seem to come through when when it's tough.
1: That's it. Now, Charlie, what do you reckon? In Christianity, the four horsemen of the apocalypse appear in which book of the Bible?
4: I'll just have a shot at Genesis.
1: Not Genesis, mate. Thanks, Charlie. Good on you. No, not Genesis. Annie in Melbourne had Genesis. Not correct. Rosie says, we live in Melbourne and we call them cantaloupes. Good on you. I know you do. Speaking of Oak Park, we went from Mark. Here's Mike. G'day, Mike.
5: Hi there. And I should say g'day to Mark from Oak Park as well.
1: Mike and Mark. Good on you. Yeah. In Christianity, the four horsemen of the apocalypse appear in which book of the Bible?
5: Wouldn't have a clue, but I'll say Exodus.
1: Not Exodus, no.
5: Thanks, Mike. Narrows it down a bit.
1: Yes, it's on him. That's
5: cheers.
1: Right. Cheers, mate. Dear. Well, yes, I suppose in a way it narrows it down. Does it not? Steve from Northern. G'day, Steve.
6: G'day, Phil. How are you, mate?
1: Not bad.
6: Revelation.
1: In Christianity, the four horsemen of the apocalypse appear in which book of the Bible?
6: Revelation.
1: Revelation, correct. Okay, 1, 2, 3, 4 left. They're all questions in the theatre. So I'll tell you what, Steve, I'll put you on hold and we can ring you back because we've got a news bulletin to attend to as well. We'll take the four questions left in the Mighty Challenge after the news. Issues of the day and American Insight coming up in the last hour of the program as well. Fossil from Baldivis had revelation, so did plenty of others. Thank you. Here's the latest news.
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0: ABC News with David Rollins. One Nation's proposal to allow people to access superannuation early has been described as a short-term solution to a long-term problem. The plan would allow renters and mortgage holders to carve out a quarter of their 12% super payments for up to 3 years in order to help with repayments. Ladies Finance Club founder Molly Benjamin says that it isn't the right approach.
1: I find this really worrying because it's very much short-term gain, but long-term pain. It's not just the individual who's going to pay. So people retire with less. More of them are going to end up relying on that age pension, which means a bigger taxpayer bill down the track.
0: Housing experts warn that when major developers stall or collapse, planned housing supply can disappear with them, putting already ambitious government targets further out of reach. It comes as Bathurst's financial crisis is raising broader concerns about New South Wales meeting its housing supply targets. The developer was one of Australia's biggest providers of lower cost housing, with around 2,000 homes currently under construction and a pipeline of roughly 14,000 apartments now at risk. The University of Sydney's Nicole Gurin is a professor of urban planning and housing who says the situation exposes the problem of setting public housing targets that depend almost entirely on private developers.
2: It just highlights the difficulty of setting a target that we're entirely dependent on the private market to deliver when it comes to housing.
0: Federal Liberal frontbencher Andrew Hastie says the coalition is holding off support for the government's proposed social media algorithm crackdown until it sees further details. This week, Communications Minister Annika Wells is expected to unveil draft laws for a digital duty of care. Ms. Wells has flagged the legislation will aim to ensure people have greater choice over what they see in their feeds. But Mr. Hastie says he and others in the opposition have concerns the plan could limit freedom of speech.
3: Well, let's see the laws first. We've seen no legislation yet from the government, but certainly Angus Taylor and the rest of the coalition are concerned about censorship. Whilst at the same time, we do believe that we do have to do a better job of protecting Australians.
0: German Chancellor Friedrich Merz has ruled out working with the Alternative for Germany after the far-right party suggested or surged into first place in state elections in the state of Saxony-Anhalt. However, Mr. Merz has conceded the result had shaken his party to its very foundations. The AfD is appealing to lawmakers from Mr. Merz's Conservatives to support its bid to rule the eastern state in what would be the first time a far-right party has taken power at state level in post-war Germany. The anti-immigrant, pro-Russia AfD won nearly 44% of the vote. A major data breach at online learning provider MathSpace is believed to affect more than a million students, parents and school staff across Australia and New Zealand. Kava Akbari has the details.
4: The company says attackers exploited a security vulnerability in an internal reporting system over several weeks last month. Information exposed included names, email addresses, usernames and some account activity details. MathSpace says passwords, academic records, assessment results and authentication credentials were not accessed. The compromised system has been taken offline and affected users, schools and authorities are being contacted. The company says it does not yet know who was behind the breach and has found no evidence the stolen information has been published, shared or sold.
0: The AFL has announced it will introduce limits on contact training for next season in order to reduce the incidence of concussion. National sport reporter David Mark has more on this story.
5: From the beginning of pre-season, clubs will be limited to a total of 120 minutes of contact training per week, including 60 minutes of high-intensity contact training. That will rise to 160 minutes, of which 120 minutes can be high intensity by the end of pre-season. The AFL says it also has plans to introduce contact training limits once in-season matches begin and for the AFLW competition. David Mark, ABC Sport.
0: And medical series The Pitt has taken home early Emmy wins in categories including prosthetic makeup and best guest actor in a drama for 73-year-old first-time nominee Ernest Harden Jr.
6: ABC Radio weather update. The weather forecast for the capital for Tuesday, the 8th day of September. Sunny with light winds and a top of 18 degrees. On Wednesday, partly cloudy, a top of 16. Cloud clearing on Thursday, heading for 18. Mostly sunny on Friday, a top of 21. Sunny on Saturday, a top of 22 degrees. 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

0: Yes, well, hello and how are you? Philip Clark with you on ABC Radio. This is Nightlife and we are live on the local radio network all around the country. Good to be with you. And thanks for dropping in too. It's 1:06, last hour of the program, 1:06 Eastern Time, 11:06 in Western Australia, in South Australia in the Territory, 24:01. Good to be with you. So we've got a few, one, two, three, four questions left in the Mighty Challenge and then into our issues of the day. A few things around this proposal by One Nation to allow Australians who rent or pay a mortgage to dip into your super for 3 years has got people talking today. I wonder what you make of that. Also, this idea about switching off the algorithm for your social feeds. Like the idea or not, some thoughts on that. Also in the next hour, in this hour too, Bill Wyman will join me for an edition of American Insight. All right, but we do have some other little things to attend to first. One of them, of course, is what we often refer to as
1: the Mighty Challenge.
0: And we're up to question number 22. Steve from Northern was with us. G'day, Steve.
2: G'day, mate.
0: Now, we have to be in the theatre, so let's go. Question number 22. Which name for the arch around the stage comes from a Greek word meaning the space in front of the scenery?
2: Oh, do you know what? I hoped I was going to break my personal best, but it doesn't look like I am. See you, mate.
0: Okay, see you, mate. Bye-bye. Thank you. All right. Ian from Morford Vale. G'day, Ian.
3: Yes, sir. G'day, Phil.
0: Question number 22. We're in the theatre. Which name for the arch around the stage comes from a Greek word meaning the space in front of the scenery?
3: Yeah, great name. Proscenium?
0: Yes, a proscenium. Correct. The proscenium, a proscenium arch, is when you're looking at the stage and that's the arch around it. Correct number 23, question number 23, we're in the theatre. Which Norwegian playwright wrote the plays Hedda Gabler, Peer Gynt and Ghosts? Ian.
3: I don't know his first name, but Ibsen.
0: Which one?
3: Ibsen.
0: Correct, yes it is. What's his first name? I'll let you off. His name is Ibsen, yes. Henrik Ibsen. All right, question number 24. We're in the theatre, Ian. Which US president was assassinated in Ford's Theatre?
3: Abraham Lincoln.
0: Correct. Yes, it was. Abraham Lincoln was shot in Ford's Theatre. All right. Well, let's put you in the box then. Question number 25. And to win, last one in the theatre, Ian.
3: Yes.
0: What links the characters of Protopopov from Chekhov's Three Sisters, Rosaline from Romeo and Juliet, and Godot from Waiting for Godot? What links those characters?
3: Except for the last one, I was going to say that they're star-crossed lovers.
0: No, not star-crossed lovers. Sorry, Ian, no, not star-crossed lovers, sadly. Albert in Townsville. Hi, Albert.
4: Oh, good night, Philip.
0: What do you reckon?
4: I thought I'd have to get you to say the thing again. I rang up for Revelations and I would have got Abraham Lincoln, but I don't think I know this one.
0: This is for question 25 and to win. What links the characters of Protopopov from Chekhov's Three Sisters,

0: Orgabridge, hello.
1: Yes, hi.
0: Sorry, I'm ringing for? What's that?
1: Was the Antiprosenium Arch?
0: The Prosenium Arch, yes, exactly. Yes. The
1: at least I would have got that one.
0: What links the characters of Protopopov from Chekhov's Three Sisters, Rosaline from Romeo and Juliet, and Godot from Waiting for Godot?
1: I don't know. I know that the sisters weren't getting on very well together. I can't think of any other connection, except they were all, no, Godot, they were all waiting for Godot, weren't they? So, I don't know. I think maybe that they weren't getting on very well together with their siblings.
0: No, Barb, sorry, mate.
1: Never mind.
0: See ya. Bye. No. Karen from Mullumbimby, correct. Sean in Hobart, correct. Sally from Bullsbrook, correct. What links the characters of Protopopov from Chekhov's Three Sisters, Rosaline from Romeo and Juliet, and Godot from Waiting for Godot? Justin from Frankston, who's been hanging on there. Hello, Justin.
2: G'day, Phil. I hope I can win this because I've never won on your show. I've won on the other ones, but not your mighty challenge.
0: What do you reckon? What's the link between these characters?
2: I'm hoping and I hope that are they all brothers and sisters?
0: No, sadly, Justin. No. No. Sorry, Justin. Bye. See you, mate. No, bye. All righty, Dana from Woodnelling. Thank you, Dana. We are on question 25. Who wants to answer this? 1-300-800-222. We're up to question 25. What links the characters of Protopopov from Chekhov's Three Sisters, Rosaline from Romeo and Juliet, and Godot from Waiting for Godot? There's a line available if you want to ring 1-300-800-222. What links these characters? The characters of Protopopov from Chekhov's Three Sisters, Rosaline from Romeo and Juliet, and Godot from Waiting for Godot. What is the link between them? Michael from Seaholme in Victoria. G'day, Michael.
3: Hi, Philip.
0: Hi. What do you reckon?
3: Before I answer, can I just say, going back to one of the earlier questions about Barmbrack?
0: Oh, yeah, Barmbrack, yeah.
3: Yeah. So someone said, is it like soda bread?
0: Yeah. No.
3: It's not like soda bread.
0: Oh, okay.
3: So it's like a cob. And if you think of like raisin toast or panettone, it's got that sort of texture. So it's got fruit.
0: It's got fruit in it. Okay.
3: Yeah. Yeah.
0: Oh, no. Sounds good. Sounds delicious.
3: Well, yeah, it's very, very nice.
0: Okay. But it's not like a soda bread sourdough thing. No.
3: No, not at all. It's much lighter. It'd be like panettone.
0: Oh, okay.
3: You know, that sort of light texture to it.
0: Very nice. Good. Now, Michael, what about this one? What links the characters of Protopopov from Chekhov's Three Sisters, Rosaline from Romeo and Juliet, and Godot from Waiting for Godot?
3: Is it that you don't see them? They're never seen?
0: Correct. Yes.
3: There you go.
0: Yes, all three characters, although they are significant characters in the play, they never appear. They never appear on stage, which is the connection. Very good. Well, thank you for the information about... You better have a piece of buttered Barmbrack, I think, Michael, to celebrate.
3: I'd have to make some. I don't have any.
0: Thanks, mate. I'll get... don't hang up. We'll get some details from you and we shall get the mighty magnet out to you. Frank from Mount Evelyn in Victoria said they're invisible characters who never appear on stage. Correct. Chloe Joe from Melton says, obviously I didn't study well enough. I've got no clue. Lorella, they don't appear on stage. Correct. John Boy says, they're all Swan supporters. Well, they should have been. And fair enough too. Thanks, Dinah from Woodnelling as well. Sally from Bullsbrook had the right answer too. Thank you. Nice challenge, everyone.
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0: All right, time to have a chat in issues of the day. A few things around. A lot of people talking about this proposal for One Nation today to propose a pretty significant shake-up of the superannuation system, allowing people who rent or pay a mortgage to

dip into their super for 3 years. It would mean they have less money at the end. Some critics argue it's going to be inflationary, and the government's arguing strongly that it's an attack on the whole super system. I wonder what you think about this. 1-300-800-222 is the number. Lines are free, so grab one. We'll get into that straight after Cyndi Lauper.

0: Yes, girls just want to have fun. Bobsled said, is that a response to Pauline? Girls just want to have fun. Boom, boom. Issues of the day.
1: Issue of the day.
0: Yes, yeah, plenty around, aren't there? You might have some things you want to raise as well, but this proposal by One Nation to allow you to dip into your super for up to 3 years has got a few people talking today. Under the proposal, employers would still pay the full 12% compulsory super, but people who opt in could have a 3% paid 3% of the super paid directly to them, taxed at a concessional rate. This proposal says Ms. Hansen could put an extra $2,300 a year into the pocket of the average full-time worker earning about $90,500.

0: you could do it for 3 years. That, of course, would mean that at the end you'd have less at retirement. They estimated that around $25,000 you'd be worse off at retirement. You'd receive about $6,900 in extra income now, but miss out on more than $18,000 in compound investment returns over your working life. Critics are saying it's an attack on the whole superannuation system. Graham from Bruny Island says, the way things are going, Phil, none of us will be here in 3 years' time, so make the most of our super. Let's have a chat about it. Colin from Wollongong. G'day, Colin.
1: Yeah, g'day, Phil. How are you, mate?
0: Pretty good, mate. Yeah, what do you think?
1: Yeah, I think it's a bad idea. I took out $30,000 about for a medical reason about 28 years ago.
0: Oh, yeah.
1: And 65 now, I'm looking for my super. It ends up costing me $115,000.
0: Yeah. Well, that in all that compounding interest, that's exactly what happens, isn't it? Yeah.
1: Yeah. I didn't know that at the time. If I'd known that, I wouldn't have done it. But yeah,
0: It's
1: a big chunk. And
0: Yeah, no, it is. So what you took out 30, and you reckon you're over $100,000 worth. Yeah, you lost.
1: When I look at my statement, it says fees early taken out, it's $116,000.
0: Yeah.
1: So basically, it cost me $115,000 at the end of the super because I took out
0: $30,000. Yeah.
1: So it's a big chunk.
0: Yep. Okay. Thanks, Cole. Yeah. Go on, you. Thank you. I mean, that's the answer. Well, that's the criticism of it, I guess, too. I said you can at the moment. You can at the moment take money out from your super if you have a pressing need to. I think the Australian Tax Office, proved some 60,000 requests last year. Penny in Derby. G'day, Penny.
2: Oh, hi, Phil. I love your show.
0: Thank you.
2: It's unreal. And I really enjoy the competition. Some of those questions were very, very tricky.
0: I know.
2: And also, I just don't hang up on me, but Sydney was South Melbourne, who was my grandfather's team.
0: Oh, so. They were. The Swans come from the Albert Park Lake Swans, don't they? Yeah, that's right.
2: Uh-huh.
0: That's right. Yes, they were.
2: Any hoodles, go Swans, and I love the finals. It's ace. But what I would like to say is that I remember when we had COVID and there was a number of, well, everybody, I think, I don't know, I didn't really investigate it, but I know people that did, withdrew $10,000 at a time, and I think that was allowed to happen at least twice.
0: Hmm. A lot of people took money out during COVID, that's true, yeah.
2: And, I'm not blaming that situation on the current economy, but there's some reasons to, look at it and just go, well, that's silly. I don't know about those people's personal bank accounts, but the current economy isn't great. So maybe, I don't know, Australia's relying a lot on all the money people are putting in super. It's a massive question. It's a massive answer.
0: Mm. Okay, Ben, thank you. I wonder what you think about it. 1-300-800-222. My texter says the ABC should be giving oxygen to One Nation thought bubbles. Allowing access to super is not a good idea, says Joel. Unless it's used towards a solid investment like property, why not introduce a small interest secured loan against the super? Dave says that, Phil, $2,300 a year is not going to pay very many bills. Well, no, that's true. That's true. What do you think? 1-300-800-222 is the number if you'd like to call. Stuart from Victor Harbour. Hello, Stuart.
3: The situation is a clear demonstration of how dire the situation is for people who can no longer afford to live in their own country.
0: Mm.
3: That's the country. Now, it seems to me that last 20 years, the governments have really let the Australian public down, and that has really a progressive thing where are spiralling out of control. Now, you remember that book, Neville Shoot, On the Beach, Phil?
0: Mm-hmm.
3: I reckon this can't be just be local investors to push the price of houses this high. It's put the younger generation now cannot afford to live in their own country. It's absolutely disgraceful. And an idea of, you know, tokenistic nonsense getting $2,300 a year is a joke. It just shows how bad things are. It seems to me Albanese is doing nothing. It's all static. What is happening? The country produces nothing anymore. Phil, they should have kept the car industry going. Things like that, some pride in what happened. Elizabeth now in South Australia, GMH used to be there. This is all connected, really.
0: At the time of the car industry being there, Stuart, you also got to accept that it was being massively subsidised by...
3: Yeah, I do accept that, Phil, but there's also, look at what they're doing with these...
0: But when you say the subsidised, that means people's taxes were going to...
3: Yeah, look at what they're doing with Moala in that big aluminium thing. The government is ploughing money into that. But even in Europe, etc., you look at... Germany and all the car industries there and Renault, they are heavily subsidised by the taxpayer. They've got some pride in their own country and it keeps things going. The guts of it is, Phil, this country, I reckon Neville Shoot on the beach, must see a lot of international money coming into this country and people are getting ready to come down the Antipodes because there's going to be trouble at the Northern Hemisphere and we want to get out if we can.
0: Okay.
3: In my opinion. But you can't afford it. It's our own country, Phil, now. There's people who cannot afford to live. They can't afford to buy a house.
0: Okay. Thank you, Stuart. Whether you agree or not, 1-300-800-222 is the number. Jane in Hawthorne says, Phil, as Michael Pascoe said earlier in the program, it's an invitation, this idea of dipping into your super, it's an invitation for landlords to bump up the rent as they know this extra cash will be available. Well, yes, that is true. If it was a play for the rent was in issue, you might argue that it's very similar to first home buyer schemes where the government hands out, you know, X $1,000 to first home buyers, all of which has the result of bumping up home prices because everyone knows that money's going to be available. Gary from Toogem in Queensland. Hello, Gary.
4: Mate, my objection to all this, they're not doing it tough in this country. You look at some of these people and they've got a bloody car on their body in tattoos. Mm. And you go down to the gambling places and these young people are pressing the button at $5 a bloody push. They don't stop their drinking and they don't stop their smoking and all that money they're going to give them will probably go into the poker machines.
0: Mm. Okay. You know? Okay. All right, Gary. Thank you. Yes, it's money that can only be under the scheme, under the proposal anyway. This, as I say, there is not that much detail about it. Would only be available for three years. Norm from Inglewood says, Stuart's bang on the money. The car industry is fundamental to manufacturing in Australia. It was certainly important, Norm. That's true. But we have to face the fact that the car industry was run by a few multinational companies who were living off government subsidies. I mean, that's an unpalatable fact about it. It was very important to manufacturing in Australia and it's a great tragedy that it's gone, but the reasons also were pretty powerful. Do you want to keep subsidising people? When you say a subsidy, that means people's taxes are paying to keep these things afloat. Netta from Humphreys Bridge, you want to talk about vitamins. G'day, Netta.
5: Oh, yes. Good evening, Phil.
0: Hi. Listen.
5: I was listening as I drove down the Brookton Highway dodging the kangaroos this evening to the very interesting man you had talking about vitamins and minerals and supplements, etc.
0: Yeah.
5: And something that he didn't mention, which I think would make it clearer for people, is that you can divide vitamins into two groups, fat-soluble and water-soluble.
0: Mm-hmm.
5: And the fat-soluble ones, A, D, E and K, can all be stored in the body, fat, tissue and liver, and therefore can be toxic if you overdose yourself. And of course, the best way of getting them is to eat a wide variety of foods, which contain oils and some fat. And then your water soluble ones, the B group and vitamin C, if you overdose on that more than your body's daily requirements, all it happens is it goes out in urine.
0: Yeah.
5: So you're producing very expensive urine. So he's absolutely spot on in that these companies pushing these products on the general populace fraudulently, how can I put it, taking dollars away from what should be spent on good quality

0: wide variety of food. And the absorption of vitamins and minerals is a very complex situation. And if you're just taking them as a supplement, especially if they're not chelated, your body doesn't even absorb them. So it can be a huge waste of money and also a health hazard. Yes, so we need to stop it and eat a wider range of better food.
1: I agree with that. I agree with that, Netta. I know one of the things out of that conversation I thought was, despite the best available evidence that these things do you no good whatsoever, it hasn't stopped people taking them.
0: No, because you're pushed. It's pushed at you. You go into any pharmacy. There's shelves and shelves. You go into your supermarket. I was in a supermarket today. There's half an aisle of these products.
1: There are. I know. Astonished. I'm astonished in my local chemist shop. I mean, I would say a quarter of the shop's product is probably these things. You know.
0: Well, I know I'm a cynic. But over the last 20 years, I've looked at the space in supermarkets that's given over to fresh meat, fresh bread products and vegetables and fruits, and they have shrunk. And the other side of the shop, where you've got aisles and aisles of processed food and other things, cleaning products, for instance, et cetera, has become about three-quarters of the space. And it sort of drives people away from even browsing in the end of the shop where you've got the fresh products, because they're all down one end, and the rest of the products, which are more expensive, are down the other end. These marketing people are clever.
1: There's no doubt about that, Netta. I agree with you. Thank you. See ya.
0: Bye.
1: See whether others agree or not. 1-300-800-222. Jack from Bendigo. G'day, Jack.
2: How are you tonight?
1: Not bad, Chuck. What do you reckon?
2: Well, this housing money part, the superannuation, what I've noticed with this, ever since this housing thing has taken off, that the gambling hasn't slowed down. The betting industry is doing better than it's ever done. And I went through a tough patch in 1989.
1: Yep.
2: And I had to reinvest and buy my own property.
1: Mm-hmm.
2: And interest rates went from around about 7 to 8% in about 8 months, and they went to 16%. And I felt the most important thing was to have the house to live in.
1: Yeah, it is. Yeah.
2: And I went through everything of my outgoings, and I cut, and I came through it, but there was no wastage. People today, we've been on a high for a number of years, and they are not knowing how to budget. I do not use credit cards. I watch people shopping, and they tap and go. They don't even bother to take the receipt. They wouldn't know what they've spent in the week or the fortnight. Mm. They wouldn't have a clue. They don't even know, I don't think, what the word budget means. They think it's something that's held by the state and the federal government.
1: Do you have a weekly budget? Do you have a weekly budget, Jack?
2: Yep. And I found out what the rhythm is of supermarkets, etc. They work in a rhythm cycle. I found where to buy products at the right prices, right? And go once a week. You don't stop and call. Don't worry too much about takeaway, right?
1: Mm.
2: And I had to dip into super at one stage because my workplace was restructured,
1: right,
2: and the package wasn't good enough. And I dipped into my super just to pay the mortgage out at the finish, which wasn't a lot. That was allowable.
1: Yep.
2: And then I found I had a health problem. And I had to go onto a disability.
1: Mm-hmm.
2: But people are not budgeting. When you got cash in your hand, as you would have when you were a young fella too, you'd go out on a Friday or Saturday night, you'd put X amount of money in your pocket, and you knew if you had to get a taxi on the way home, you'd have to save and keep back that money. People are not budgeting the way they should. The expectation of necessities of life is excessive. And the other part of it that I cannot understand, that the federal government could very well have dropped the legislation on investing, the tax break on investing in home.
1: Mm-hmm.
2: And all those that had those investment properties, they would retain them at that legislative situation, and it would have loosened up the market. Right.
1: Yep. Well, it has had the effect, hasn't it, Jack, of shaking up the market. That's what many people said ought to happen, needed to happen. Well, it has. And I think as my commentator earlier in the program remarked, you can hardly complain if the government said, if everyone says we need to shake up and some big policy change, the government delivers that. And, of course, then there's now a chorus of we'll all be ruined, maybe. Thanks, Jack. We better move on. Others want to have a say too. Thanks, mate.
2: All right.
1: Good on you. Bye-bye. Yes, the car industry. Andrew and Darwin. Well, that's true. Holden and Ford were building substandard cars that no one wanted anymore. Commodores and Falcons were dinosaurs that were out of time. Well, that's true. I mean, this is the other thing that Andrew, that no one wants to confront either, that if the car industry was there, but they were not selling huge numbers of cars. If everyone bought the cars, then the multinationals that ran the car companies might have thought differently about pulling out. But of course, everyone was buying cheaper, better quality Japanese cars. And if you transfer to today, everyone's going to be buying cheaper, better quality and better built Chinese cars. It's the way manufacturing goes. All righty, 1-300-800-222. Nice. Thanks for everyone. And thanks for calling.
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1: A chance to have a chat about American matters with American Insights coming up. Next up, thanks, Dave and Brett. I'll get your call. Let's call tomorrow. We'll have another issue of the day then.
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1: Well, welcome to another edition of American Insight.

0: Yes, well, there's growing concern within the US over how the US Secretary for Defense, or Secretary for War, as he styles himself, Pete Hegseth, is handling his responsibilities. We've seen some stories recently about the potential war crimes in the Caribbean, then there's his ongoing purge of generals. And the conflict with Iran, of course, continues in stalemate. Reports of worryingly depleted stocks of some of America's most important munitions, particularly missile interceptors. Also concerns that the Iran conflict means the US is drawing resources from other and more dangerous theatres of potential conflict. There are apparently now no active carrier battle groups in the Pacific region, for example, exactly where when China's ramped up its military activities around Taiwan. The Pentagon rejects as completely baseless any suggestion the Defense Department is in disarray under the leadership of Hegseth, who is a former Fox News TV host. Criticisms of him are many, not only from Pete Hegseth's political opponents, but also from a number of Republican senators and former high-ranking military officers as well. So might he face the chop? Joining us for American Insight this evening is Bill Wyman. Bill is a former assistant managing editor of National Public Radio in Washington. Bill, good evening to you. Welcome to Nightlife. Well, welcome back.
1: Good evening, Bill. How are you? Thank you.
0: Yeah. Randy Manner, a retired major general in the U.S. National Guard, said the Secretary of Defense is a clear and present danger to the national security of the United States and the world. That's pretty fighting. They're fighting words.
1: It really is true. And what happens with so many of these Trump appointees, and this goes all the way back to his first term, is that you have very, very substantive people on his own side in the Republican Party giving very full-throated concerns or dismissals or absolute opposition to some of these people. Pete Hegseth, I think, is up there with Robert F. Kennedy Jr. as one of the most patently unqualified people in either Trump administration, which is saying something. And you really have to go back a really long way before you find someone who it just seems just so patently unqualified. We're talking about probably the largest single bureaucracy in the world, single purpose bureaucracy, except for maybe, I don't know, the Chinese army or something. And you have a guy who, as you said, he was a Fox News host and he had a failed business, I think. And of course, he was served in the armed services.
0: He did serve in the armed services, but not at a very high level. And
1: exactly. And again, this is something where there've been, you know, particularly Republican people in charge of the Defense Department who a lot of people on the left disdain. But you look at someone like Donald Rumsfeld, who was a protege, of course, of Dick Cheney's and was just a master bureaucrat. And he went in there and he did his best to reform it as he saw fit. And he had the skills to do it. And of course, he didn't particularly run the first Iraq war very well. But he was a formidable bureaucrat. And Pete Hegseth is none of this. And I think we've seen it. He's someone who plays to the TV cameras. He does all sorts of things on video. He certainly dresses very well. His hair is always perfect. But he doesn't seem to have any to be moored to any of the things, either bureaucratically or politically or frankly morally, that traditionally you'd want someone running this enormous military machine to have. We've seen it with those absolutely, these are probably going to be forgotten by history, but the shootings of these defenseless boats on the international waters just seems to me patently a war crime. It seems pretty obvious that when the United States went to war in Iran, there was no plan B. And that's why 6 months later, we're sitting with the Strait of Hormuz closed. And as you mentioned at the beginning, he also has this very odd fixation with what he calls DEI and what he calls woke, never gets defined. And he's been going through the military and hollowing out a lot of very important people, as well as, it should be noticed, a lot of African-American officers and female officers. And there just seems to be no rhyme or reason to it. He just got rid of the Army Chief of Staff, who actually is a Republican and a Republican ally of the Vice President. It was a William Driscoll, I think, or Daniel Driscoll. Forgive me if I don't have that right, which is also raising alarms. And to bring this back full circle, we've specifically seen a very senior Republican Senator, Tom Tillis of Nebraska, who specifically said that he's inept and should be leaving his post, which is a pretty remarkable thing for a Republican senator to say in the middle of a war.
0: Yes, that is so, but none of this, all this seems to be water off Donald Trump's back, doesn't it, or?
1: Well, it does, except when you have things like that, when you have a Republican senator, when you have such a narrow majority in the Senate, and you have this midterm coming, and you have a war that has completely stymied Donald Trump, it might be someone where he's looking for a scapegoat. And he is not a loyal person. Donald Trump is, of course, is not. He might need a scapegoat. And something needs to be done about the war in Iran. And, you know, every week that goes by brings us another week closer to the midterms, where that's going to be keeping prices up and just, you know, humiliating the United States on the world stage. Donald Trump doesn't even like that as well. And it does seem pretty clear that this is not someone who should be in charge of a war. When I mean, either of them, actually, but certainly not Pete Hegseth. So we actually might see some upheavals because Republican senators, as we've seen, are very timid little beasties. And the fact that you have one of them sticking his head up and saying this so bluntly could be a sign of cracks in the wall.
0: Is the United States getting short of ammo? I mean, there's been a lot of suggestions that Hegseth hasn't run this part of the operation particularly well either, particularly missile interceptors, which are hugely expensive and take a long time to build. And is the U.S. Using them at a rate where they can't be readily restocked inside of years?
1: That's what a lot of the reporting brings up. And of course, we have to lay the blame on the foot of Donald Trump as well, because this is the sort of things that we would come up when you talk about going to war with Israel against Iran, who's not an insignificant opponent. You'd think that people in the room would say, hey, this is a concern. What's going to be here? What do we do if it goes on for more than 3 weeks? And it just seems that Pete Hegseth either did probably, you know, again, this is someone with no military, bureaucratic military experience, coming to this person, having Bibi Netanyahu whispering in Trump's ear, and the two of them proceeding full speed ahead. And this is another hallmark of the Trump era, actually, is that any one of these things you would think would be enough to sink a defense secretary. You know, these unwarranted killings at sea, the mismanaged war, the leaving America, perhaps not defenseless, but unprepared for a two-front war. But again, we're living in the Trump era, but hopefully the administration will come to its senses one way or the other. But then again, one of the whole things that people are speculating is that he's been politically motivating the people he's been hollowing out of the military, because those are people who might replace him. So that's another thing we have to worry about. You know, people in there who've been prepared. And of course, once people leave, they go into very lucrative lobbying or defense industry positions. And why would they want to come back to the United States military once they've been pushed out, when they're making three, four, five times as much money a year?
0: Yeah. One of Donald Trump's Truth Social posts in the last few days has hammered the U.S. Federal Reserve again, and says they should be lowering interest rates. One of the things that this is a massive problem for Donald Trump and the American economy. This is the bond market. The interest rate or yield on 10-year U.S. government borrowings has increased sharply, hasn't it? Now, this is serious, isn't it?
1: I think it is. And what's really interesting to me is that it's one of these great examples of how Donald Trump gets himself into these pickles because of his inability to think strategically as opposed to tactically. So he's very upset about the potential rise in interest rates. And for reasons I'll get into, it looks like we're going to see them, you know, they've been, the Fed has been trying to lower these things by what, half a point or 50 or 75 basis points recently. And it seems like it's going to go back up soon. And one of the reasons we know that is two reasons. One, because the new head of the Fed basically said that's what was going to happen in the big meeting in Wyoming last week. And number two, these bond yields, as you mentioned, have been very, very high. And I don't want to pretend like I'm a master economist or anything like this, but I do know that the bond market is this yield is what the United States government has to pay to raise money. That's what it sells bonds because since we have a deficit of $40 trillion, the interest of which is $1 trillion a year, the government needs to borrow more and more money. And when people don't want to buy the bonds, they have to increase the interest rate. The reason people don't want to buy the bonds is that people think since they can't sell enough of the bonds, they need to increase the yield. And the reason the yield's going higher is that people don't want to buy the bonds. And the reason is because they think that interest rates are going to get higher.
0: Yeah.
1: Okay, so why are interest rates going to get higher? Well, because inflation still has not been tamed. Okay, why has inflation still not been tamed? Well, because Donald Trump's tariffs has just thrown the world into chaos economically. Two, we have this crazy war in Iran, which has disrupted supply chains and has increased the cost of oil and gas and fertilizer and all sorts of other things around the world. We're seeing all this disruption with our trade in China, and we love trade with China because it gives us all these really cheap goods, and if we don't have open trade with China, things are going to cost more. So what's funny about this is it was well within Donald Trump's power 18 months ago to take all sorts of steps that would keep interest rates lower. However, he sort of systematically did five or six things that have put us in this very, very difficult situation. And again, I'm not an economist, but a lot of people are worried about this sort of concatenation of things. You have these high bond yields, you have inflation coming. One of the things that's protecting the United States and the world economy is all this AI build out that we're seeing, which has just really been helping out the economy in a way that, you know, Donald Trump actually doesn't deserve. However, as we know, that's being built on a whole bunch of funny money. NVIDIA is lending all these companies a lot of money so they can build out, so they can buy NVIDIA chips. A lot of the funding for it is what's called private credit. So it's not really public. We can't really see where all that money is coming from. And there could be, we're not on the edge, but there's all these things that really people smarter than me are saying, look, these are all really bad things. And they could all come together and turn the economy bad quickly. And these yields are high all around the world, too. So we seem to be doing a lot of things that are making some people nervous. And that's why those bond yields are so high right now.
0: Hmm. Yeah, there are big debt worries. I mean, the U.S. bond market is of interest to the whole world because it's long been a stabilizing factor in international finance, hasn't it? If the U.S. bond market
1: it is, yeah, and people should know. It's just the thing where if you're a rich person, if you're a company or whatever, and you have $5 million sitting around and you just don't want to do anything with it, but you want to get some money, you know you can give it to the United States and you know the money will come back and you know you'll get that money. And what also disturbs people is that we don't have a very competent department of Secretary of Defense. And we also have this guy who's the head of Treasury, Bessent, who is doing things that are very odd. I mean, he's a bond person himself, so it's not like he's an idiot. But and again, this is a little bit over my head, but what he pulled some things in the last couple of weeks were basically to try to stabilize the yield. He basically cashed out a lot of old bonds and bought new ones. Okay, that's very simplified, right? And what a lot of people equated that with is sort of starting to pay your home mortgage with a credit card with a high interest rate. Mm. In other words, he cashed in bonds that had a low interest rate and bought new ones. And he's basically betting that those interest rates are going to come down. Mm. That's basically the way it's fundamental. And what happened is the bond market looked at him for a few days and then said,
0: No.
1: And so it also kind of worries people that the government is doing things like that didn't really seem like it would do anything, actually increases the deficit, shows that they really aren't concerned about lowering the deficit. And There is this, again, there's these things happening that I think people are getting a little queasy about. But we're just going to have to see. But it does seem at the end of the month that we are going to see a rate increase. Yeah. That's basically what Warr said. And I'll tell you, the other thing is that if he doesn't do that, that's going to throw things into a tizzy as well, because we can all see inflation. We all know that it's the Fed's job to raise interest rates to tame inflation. And if he's not doing that, it's going to raise concerns that he's doing it at for the benefit of Donald Trump and not the economy as a whole. And that could throw things off kilter.
0: It could.
1: It's another example of how Trump has got himself into this position where he's damned if he does and damned if he doesn't. And it may, again, that makes me worried on a third level of, well, what's he going to do if he doesn't like
0: Bill Wyman's with us for American Insight. Just quickly before you go on the approaching midterms, there have been some interesting polls out. The midterms are due in November, of course. Interesting polls out, though.
1: It really is. And this is going to be a midterms for the ages, if you ask me. It's going to be
0: Just keep in mind, all American presidents lose skin in the second term midterms, don't they?
1: Exactly. And almost every president get elected and you have a honeymoon and then you start doing things and people get mad, or you start suffering the slings and arrows of the previous presidency and you pay the price for it. Donald Trump had a disastrous first midterm. Okay, let's remember. And it looks like something like that is shaping up. It seems for sure that everyone's expected that they were going to lose the House in any case, but it looks like they're going to lose at least 15-20 seats in the House. And that is after all the folderol that the Republicans have tried to do by taking away, by gerrymandering. Okay, so even though they've been successful, 6, 8, 10 seats, there's still going to be a lot more they're going to lose. Now,
0: What about the Senate? Yeah.
1: And the Senate is going to be really interesting because it's a bad year. As people know, there's 100 senators and about a third of them are up for election every 2 years. But this is one of those bad years for Democrats where they basically have to win 4 seats. And it's a very unequal map this year. But the polls in just the last month have really been stabilizing. It looks like a couple of states they were worried about, Michigan and Georgia, are going to be fine democratically. There's something called the generic ballot where pollsters say to people, look, do you think Democrats should be in charge or Republicans? And right now, that's a good bellwether poll. And right now, Democrats are above 7%. And that's not scientific or anything like this, but it basically says, hey, all things being equal, Democrats are going to do 7 points better

0: and Republicans.
1: Huh.
0: And you have some other states that are actually red, Alaska and Texas, chief among them, where you have these candidates in traditional red states where right now in Texas, unthinkably, the Democrat is polling ahead of the Republican. Now, he's a very attractive Democrat. It's a very unattractive Republican candidate there. But that shows you Texas could be the state that could put the Senate in the hands of the Democrats. Now, having said that, Texas has broken Democrats' hearts many times in the past. It's a very red state. You can't count on it. But what's interesting is that the polls are really showing a trend toward Democrats. That Senate seemed a long shot 6 months ago, and now it seems to be a toss-up.
1: Yep. All right, Bill, always great to talk. Appreciate it. Thanks for your time.
0: I enjoyed it a lot, Bill. Thank you.

0: Yes, we'll have another edition of American Insight next week. Francis Leach is going to take you through after this because I've got to get out of here. Hi, Francis.
1: Hey, Philip, how are you going?
0: Not too bad, mate. How was your weekend?
1: It was pretty good, yeah. Didn't do a lot. Just sat around in my Ugg boots watching television. No, I got out there, did a bit of exercise, walked the dog a lot, tried to look after this throat of mine, all the important stuff.
0: You still don't sound completely back on the fully mended.
1: It's going round. It's the Bonnie Tyler syndrome, I call it. It'll sound a little bit sort of Rod Stewart-y and throaty, but I'm okay. I'm doing okay. But this morning I'm talking about the big issues, and we're talking about the World Stone Skimming Championships. Did you know there was a World Stone Skimming Championships?
0: Well, if there hadn't, there should be one. Exactly.
1: All eyes on Easdale Lake in Scotland. And we're going to meet to Dr. Kyle Matthews, who's the event organiser. Okay. He's known.
0: You've got to get the right stone.
1: And he's known as the official toss master, Philip.
0: Oh, okay.
1: I'm just going to leave you with that thought.
0: Oh, I love that. Thank you. I love stone skimming. It's fair, but you've got to get the right rock. All right. Francis is coming up next. He'll do a tremendous job. As always, as you know, and you and I will talk tomorrow. Here's the news.
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10: ABC News with David Rollins. Nepal has held a day of mourning to remember those killed in floods late last month, with flags lowered at government offices and families holding mourning rituals. It's been almost a fortnight since the flooding, which killed more than 1,300 people in Nepal and Tibet, leaving some 5,000 people missing, including 36 Australians. In predominantly Hindu Nepal, mourning periods last 13 days, during which close family members stay home and relatives visit to pay their respects. At least a dozen people have been killed in the latest round of Israeli airstrikes in southern Lebanon, including women and children. The BBC's Hugo Bachega has the latest.
11: We've seen an intensification of these Israeli airstrikes in the south of the country, with at least 15 people killed in the last 3 days. And towns and villages near the so-called Yellow Line have been targeted. This is the part of the country that is under Israeli occupation. We've seen large numbers of residents fleeing those areas because of those attacks. And this happens despite the ceasefire that was announced here in June.
10: An expert on European politics says a large win for the far-right AfD party in a German state election presents a major political dilemma for the country's governing coalition.

0: The AFD is appealing to members of Chancellor Friedrich Merz's Conservative Party to support its bid to form government in Saxony-Anhalt in what should be the first time a far-right party assumes power at state level in post-war Germany. Dr. Ed Turner from Aston University says the win will prompt calls for Mr. Merz to veer from the political centre.
1: It will sow a lot of concern and I think instability. So at the moment, Germany's Chancellor governs with the centre-left Social Democrats. I think many of his MPs would like him to tack to the right. He's a Conservative politician himself, but he is very concerned about this open right flank.
0: A political stoush has erupted between One Nation and Labor over the minor party's push to allow Australians to tap into their superannuation. Here's political reporter Jack Mackay.
2: Under One Nation's proposal, renters and mortgage holders would be allowed to carve out a quarter of their 12% super payments for up to 3 years. One Nation MP Barnaby Joyce says the policy is about helping Australians in a time of crisis.
3: We need to make sure in a cost of living crisis that we keep people in their home.
2: But Treasurer Jim Chalmers has seized on the proposal to accuse One Nation of being anti-super.
4: This is a recipe to make Australian workers tens of thousands of dollars worse off in retirement.
2: The coalition has also suggested the minor party's plan lacks substance.
0: A coronial inquest has heard a First Nations woman who died in custody in New South Wales warned prison authorities multiple times that she was having suicidal thoughts and was not receiving her usual medication. Kirsty Wellauer reports from the Lidcombe Coroner's Court.
5: The first day of a coronial inquest into the death of 29-year-old mother of five, Monique, has heard she repeatedly raised mental health concerns and attempted suicide less than a fortnight before her death. The inquest heard the First Nations woman was discharged from hospital without a mental health assessment and 11 days later died by suicide, just hours after being served an apprehended violence order. The inquest will continue until Friday.
0: And if this story has raised any concerns for you, please call Lifeline on 13 11 14. That's 131 114. Consent advocate Chanel Contos says social media users currently have little control over what algorithms feed them, while the platforms themselves hold enormous power over what is promoted or suppressed. The federal government is preparing laws that would give Australians greater choice over how recommendation systems shape their feeds. The founder of Teach Us Consent says the changes are also about reducing the influence that tech companies have over the information and ideas that users are exposed to.
6: I think what we can forget is that the algorithm actually senses and promotes what it wants. And we have very little control and understanding over what it does at different times. And tech billionaires get to choose what words or topics are propagated or that are censored.
0: You're up to date with the latest ABC News. We'll have more in 1 hour's time.
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8: The weather forecast for the capital for Tuesday, the 8th day of September. Sunny with light winds and a top of 18 degrees. On Wednesday, partly cloudy, a top of 16. Cloud clearing on Thursday, heading for 18. Mostly sunny on Friday, a top of 21. Sunny on Saturday, a top of 22 degrees. 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
11: Good morning. Hello, Tuesday. How are you all? It's 6 minutes past the hour two on the east coast of Australia. It means it's 24 to 2 in South Australia and the Northern Territory. And 6 past midnight in Perth. Hope you had a good Monday. I'll be here for the next bunch of hours.

You need to come to this morning, your way, your calls on 1300 800 222 always. And you can text us on 0437 774 774. Now, we want you to play the four quiz. Get on there. 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Four topics, three questions in each. And if you answer three of our questions, you go into the prize pool and you could win the coveted fridge magnet that proclaims you champion of the overnights quiz. And the four topics for this morning: the year 1996, events of 1996. So how many years ago is that? Running out of fingers on my hands. 30 years ago. Really? I got that right? Wow, we are old. Famous movie quotes. I'll play you a moment from a great film, and you've got to tell me the name of the film. Maths and geometry, just for those people that use the other side of the brain, and tennis history, because the US Open's on at the moment, a bit of tennis history as well, so mix it up. Bit of an interesting bag of things to decide from. So get on the phone, 1300 800 222, or you can also text through 0437 774 774. We'll jump into the four quiz after Primal Scream.

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And moving on up here on ABC Radio Overnight, Francis Leach with you. 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

0: 1996,
1: let's jump straight into it. Which Republican candidate lost the 1996 US presidential election to Bill Clinton? Who was the Republican candidate in the 1996 US election lost to Clinton in his re-election bid?
0: I don't actually know. I feel bad.
1: Don't feel bad. Not at all. Try again tomorrow. Thanks for playing.
0: Yeah, I will, mate.
1: Thank you, Andrew. Thanks. Let's head to Perth, right across the nation, to Gary. How are you, Gary? How are you?
2: Good, mate. I'm pretty sure it's Senior Bush, isn't it?
1: No. Senior Bush was the president who lost to Clinton in Clinton's first election run. This is for the re-election.
2: Oh, the re-election.
1: 1996. Thanks for playing. Give us a call again soon. 1-300-800-222 if you know the answer. The year 1996, and our first question, who was the Republican candidate who lost in the 96 presidential election to Bill Clinton? AJ in Tassie as well. Good morning.
3: Oh, no. Hi. May I have the question again, please?
1: You can. Which Republican candidate lost the 1996 US presidential election to incumbent Democrat Bill Clinton? Who was the candidate for the Republicans?
3: And we've already had which answer?
1: No, I can't. I don't remember that. You just need to give me the answer that you think is right.
3: Do I?
1: Yes, yes, that's right.
3: If I may, just quickly, in the olden days, presenters on the ABC learnt English and diction and pronunciation.
1: Okay, AJ, you're being rude again, so we're going to move on past you. Thank you very much. Ken, on the road to Seymour, how are you?
4: Good, thanks. Hi, how are you?
1: I am well. Do you know who it was?
4: I've been listening. I can't think of the person at the moment.
1: He was a senator, and he ran as the presidential candidate for the Republicans in 96. He was beaten by Clinton, beaten quite easily in the end.
4: Sorry.
1: That's okay, Ken. Thank you for calling, and safe driving.
4: Thank you.
1: 1-300-800-222 to play the four quiz. It wasn't George W. Bush. A couple of people texting through. Bush was the incumbent president that Clinton beat in the 92 election to first claim the White House. This is in his second run at it when he was running for re-election. And let's go to David in Blackburn. Hello, David.
5: Hello.
1: Do you know who it is?
5: I'll guess Al Gore.
1: Not Al Gore. Al Gore ran as the Democrat in the 2000 election and of course, lost in that controversial election down in Florida, where they had to go to the Supreme Court to get the result. Thanks for calling. 1-300-800-222. We're running through the calls here. Get on the board. It's 1996. It's our first question in the four quiz this morning. And the question is, which Republican candidate lost the 1996 US presidential election to then President Bill Clinton, who was re-elected? Our favourite, Betty in Dapto. Hello, Betty.
6: Hello, Francis.
1: How are you?
6: You sound good. You better?
1: I'm getting there.
6: Oh, good.
1: Getting there.
6: Have a good rest over the weekend.
1: I did. I watched a bit of tally, walked the dog a lot, watched a bit of footy. Life is pretty good, Betty. I cannot complain. How about you?
6: Yeah, I'm good. Yeah.
1: Excellent. Now, do you know the answer to our question?
6: I don't think I do, but could you give it to me again?
1: I can. It was 1996. Which Republican candidate lost the 1996 presidential election to Bill Clinton, who was re-elected?
6: You've had a Bush, haven't you?
1: We've had a Gore, but it was neither of those.
6: You haven't had, but I'm sure it's not. I'll say Barack Obama, but I'm pretty sure it wasn't him.
1: No, he was still at university at that stage, I think.
6: He was after that anyway.
1: He was. Thank you for calling, Betty.
6: Well, you look after yourself.
1: Thank you. I will. You too. 1-300-800-222 to play. Get on the phone. Four quiz. We need you to give us an answer to get us started here, Stephen Hobart. How are you?
7: Hello, mate.
1: I'm good. Do you know who it was?
7: Not a bloody clue.
1: Isn't it amazing how we've forgotten this guy? Like he was...
7: Oh, so easy.
1: He ran for the presidency of the United States in 1996. Thank you for calling, mate.
7: Thank you.
1: Let's go to Nat in Benalla. Hello, Nat. How are you?
8: Yeah, good, thanks. How are you?
1: I'm well. Do you know the answer to our first question in the four quiz?
8: I think it might be Bob Dole.
1: I think you are correct. It was Senator Bob Dole who was beaten comprehensively by Bill Clinton. It was re-elected. Well done. Thanks for getting us started.
8: Now, I think he has the distinction of being like the only person to lose as a vice president.

0: presidential and a presidential candidate.
1: Wow, that's rough, that isn't it?
0: Yeah.
1: That is rough. I mean, Nixon was a vice president that lost a couple of elections, but he actually won one in the end. Well done.
0: Yeah.
1: Okay, let's move to one of our other topics, because once you've answered in one topic, you have to move to the next or one of them. So we've got famous movie quotes, maths and geometry, or tennis history. What would you like?
0: Oh, let's try famous movie quote.
1: Okay, here it is. So this is a movie that was all the rage. I think this was the year 2001. Have a listen to this moment, a crucial moment in the film, and then just tell me the name of the movie. Have a listen.
2: I mean, I know it's been awkward as arse, but there's no need to leave.
3: No, actually there is. I've been offered a job in television.
2: Television?
3: Mm. And they want me to start straight away. So I've got to leave in about, 3 minutes. So.
2: Well, I just think you should know that,
4: Simon.
2: You know, there are lots of prospects here for a talented
4: Daniel,
2: boss.
4: We...
2: Yeah, just give me a minute, will you, Simon? Thanks.
4: Right here, boss man.
2: Lots of prospects for a person who, perhaps for personal reasons has been slightly overlooked professionally.
3: Thank you, Daniel. That is very good to know. But if staying here means working within 10 yards of you, frankly, I'd rather have a job wiping Saddam Hussein's arse.
1: Great line, Nat. Killer line. What's the name of that film?
0: That's Bridget Jones's Diary.
1: Oh, you got it straight away. Yes, great film. Excellent work. Two down. One more and you're in the prize pool. So you have to choose from maths and geometry or tennis history.
0: Oh, we'll try tennis history, please.
1: Okay, tennis history it is. Which woman won 9 Wimbledon singles titles in her career? More than any other player. Who holds a record?
0: Martina Navratilova.
1: It is the great Martina Navratilova. Well done, Nat. You picked us off the canvas and just down 3 questions like that, and you are in the prize pool.
0: Okay, fantastic. Thank you.
1: Pride of Benalla.
0: Thank you.
1: Thanks for playing. Hey, stay listening. We'll see if you get pulled out and take the prize. Thanks for calling. 1-300-800-222 is the number to play. 1-300-800-222. Or you can call 0437. Oh, text 0437-774-774.
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1: And we're starting your Tuesday morning with a 4 quiz. We've got 4 topics, if you answer 3 questions, like Nat in Benalla, you can go into the prize pool. Our topics are the year 1996, maths and geometry, a famous movie quote, and Nat nailed the Bridget Jones quote, and a tennis history question. She got one of those right as well. So let's go to Karen in Sydney, who's our next caller, our next play here on the 4 quiz. Good morning, Karen. How are you?
13: Good, thanks, Francis. Good evening.
1: What topic would you like to start with?
13: Famous movie quotes.
1: Famous movie quotes. Okay. This is from a film that in the 50s every teenager was going to watch and every parent was dreading. It was a controversial film, but it starred one of Hollywood's brightest young things. Have a listen and tell me the name of the film.
14: You are not going to use me as an excuse again.
15: I don't.
14: Every time you can't face yourself, you blame it on me.
15: That is not true.
14: You say it's because of me. You say it's because of the neighborhood.
15: No.
14: You use every other phony excuse. Mom, I just once I want to do something right. And I don't want you to run away from me again.
16: Dad?
17: This is all going too fast
16: for me. You better give me something fast.
1: Wow. 1955 was the year. What was the film, Karen?
13: Okay, I can only think of James Dean, Was it Rebel Without a Cause?
1: It was Rebel Without a Cause, James Dean. Huh. I just watched a bit of it tonight just to get that quote and just thought, A, it's just absolutely beautiful to watch, but, gee, the drama. He was an extraordinary screen presence, that's for sure.
13: Yeah, and Natalie Wood was in it, I think.
1: That's right. She played his young girlfriend.
13: Yes.
1: Sal Mineo, of course, as well, who was in there too.
13: Mm-hmm.
1: Well done. Rebel Without a Cause, it was. The great James Dean. Okay, what would you like to do next? 1996, maths and geometry, no one's gone there yet, or tennis history?
13: A bit tennis history.
1: Tennis history it is, then. Okay. Tell me this. Which American tennis star defeated Bobby Riggs in the famous 1973 Battle of the Sexes?
13: That was Billie Jean King.
1: It was Billie Jean King. Well done. Two from two. Fifth or third to join Nat in the prize pool. Maths and geometry or the year 1996?
13: 1996.
1: Okay. Tell me this. Dolly the Sheep was an international news sensation in 1996. What made her special?
13: She was the first animal cloned.
1: She was. You have absolutely streeted it. Three from three, Karen. Well done.
13: Thank you, Francis.
1: Stay listening. We'll see if you get pulled out in the prize. Two in there.
13: Thank you.
1: It's great.
13: Right.
1: Doing very well. Thank you very much. 1-300-800-222 is the number to play. We've still got plenty of cushions there. And Michael's in Chester Hill. Thank you to Jen in South Australia, Port Adelaide, who got Martina Navratilova. And also to Lizzie in Brisbane, who picked Bridget Jones's Diary, as did Chris in Southern Waters. Well done, guys. And good morning, Michael. How are you?
7: I'm very well. I especially like that song, The Primal Scream.
1: Oh, good. This is meant to give everyone a bit of a pick-me-up on a Tuesday morning.
7: You've got excellent taste. Sorry, what was your name again?
1: Francis is my name.
7: Francis, yeah. Man, you got excellent taste in music. You put on a couple of rockers, you know, nothing too loud, but...
1: Yeah, I'm trying to find that sweet spot for you.
7: Ah, yes.
1: Now, what topic would you like to start with? We've got 1996 the year. We've still got one movie quote to go. Maths and geometry is wide open and one tennis question left. What do you think is on the menu for you?
7: Forgotten about Bob Dole.
1: Yes.
7: Remember those guys. He's no longer with us, is he?
1: No, he died a while ago. He was pretty, I think he was in his early 70s when he ran.
7: So, yeah.
1: Which is young these days for American presidential candidates.
7: Apparently so, I know.
1: It's sprightly at 70.
7: Yeah. Look, what I might say is let me try the math and geometry. I hope I don't spoil it for
1: No, you won't spoil it.
7: I'm supposed to be good at this stuff.
1: Yeah, well, we'll find out right now. Okay, in mathematics, what term is used for the amount left over after division, like doing long division? What's the term used for the amount that's left over?
7: I believe that's called the remainder.
1: Yeah, see? Don't doubt yourself. You've got the maths thing down, at least the year 12 maths or the year 10 maths.
7: Yeah, it's really important. It's discrete mathematics because there's a function called mod, which basically gives you the remainder of different things, and they use it in all sorts of things. It's quite interesting, actually.
1: Yeah. It's one of those things I wish I'd paid more attention to at school, mathematics. I didn't. I've got to admit, I didn't. And now I look at it and go, oh, that's actually quite beautiful, the way these things work, how mathematics resolves itself.
7: Yeah. I mean, people probably are familiar with the operations add, subtract, and multiply, and divide. Division always used to give me a long bit of problem. But then there's this other mod, this thing. And so it's sort of, there's a way you can use it to develop cryptography keys.
1: Oh, there we're getting in deep now. Okay, we've got to move on. Tennis history, a movie quote, or 1996 for your next question?
7: Oh, we don't have any more math and geometry.
1: No, once you've answered, this is the little trick in our game. Once you've answered a question in one topic, you have to show your strength and diversity by moving to the next one.
7: I like that rule. That's that means you've got to have a wider range of knowledge. So
1: that's
7: what
1: the
7: was
1: idea.
7: 96?
1: Tennis history, 1996, the year, and a famous movie quote.
7: I'm not sure I like any of those. Let me try 1996 again.
1: Okay, see how you go with this.
7: Yeah.
1: This song in 1996, I know you're a music fan, this song in 1996 was absolutely everywhere. Tell me the name of the song and the band.

0: the great attitude she always had. It's I'm Just a Girl.
1: Yep.
0: I think it's called, and it's by... Oh, you wouldn't believe it. It just...
1: What's the name of the band that she fronted before she went solo?
0: It was the first thing I thought of.
1: deep breathing.
0: I don't know what's going on. Hang on.
1: She was the singer in the group. Leroy and Penrith knows who it is.
0: I want to get into the wind bin.
1: Michael.
0: Don't believe it.
1: I'm going to have to call time on you here, buddy.
0: Give me 10 seconds.
1: No, I've got to let you go, and we will play again tomorrow. Thanks for playing.
0: Oh, all right. Okay.
1: Good on you, buddy. Thanks for playing. 1-300-800-222 to play the four quiz. We've established that it was a song called I'm Just a Girl. But James in Bacchus Marsh, what was the name of the group?
2: Her surname was Stefani.
1: That's correct. It still is.
2: What was
1: the name of her band? I'm Just a Girl.
2: Just a Girl by Good Night and Good Luck to the Next Caller. Thank you so much.
1: Good name for a band. Thanks, mate. 1-300-800-222. If you want to play, if you know, send it through. Robert in Denver. All the way from Denver, Colorado, really? Yes, you're right. You got it correctly. As did Chris in Southern Waters. I wonder if Chris in the Pilbara in WA can do the same for us. Good morning, Chris.
3: Good morning.
1: Up in the Pilbara working this morning?
3: Yes, mate. Yep, night shift.
1: We've got to do it. Do you know the name of the band? 1996. Do you want to play the grab again, or did you hear it?
3: I did, but I know it too, but... It was No Doubt.
1: Well done.
3: You know what? I was doubting myself.
1: Doubting yourself. No Doubt. You got it right. Well done, mate. So we've got a couple of questions still to go on the four quiz, and we move to another topic. Either a famous movie quote, where I play you a grab from a famous film, you tell me the name of the film. We've still got some maths and geometry, or some tennis questions, tennis history.
3: We'll go to the, what were the movie ones, sorry, again?
1: So I'll play you a grab from a famous film. You just got to tell me the name of the film when you hear the dialogue.
3: Oh, go on, we'll have a crack.
1: Okay, here we go, back to the year 1980.
4: You want the Padre?
5: No, thank you. I'm a pagan.
4: And you? What's a pagan?
6: Hey! Shoot straight, you bastards! Don't make a mess of it! Bye!
1: Wow, famous scene. What was the film?
3: Oh, my God, I was 3 years old.
1: Shoot straight, you... Nah. No idea? I can tell you Edward Woodward and Brian Brown were the two actors in there, in that scene.
3: Not the Shirley Lee.
1: No, Chris. Yeah. Good on you, mate. Call us again soon.
3: Gotcha.
1: 1-300-800-222 to play as we stay in WA and go to East Vic Park here in Perth and say good morning, Robert. Hello, Robert.
7: Hi.
1: How are you this morning?
7: Yeah, good, thanks. And I didn't catch the start of that quote. Is it possible to hear?
1: Yeah, absolutely it is. I'll play it to you again. So the year was 1980.
7: I'm pretty sure I know what it is, but I just want to be sure before I...
1: Absolutely. Have a listen. Here we go.
4: You want the Padre?
5: No, thank you. I'm a pagan.
4: And you? What's a pagan?
6: Hey! Shoot straight, you bastards! Don't make a mess of it! Bye!
1: There it was. The dramatic moment from which film?
7: Breaking Morant
1: it was.
7: Yeah.
1: Great film. Edward Woodward there with the final words and Brian Brown going, what's a pagan? That's right. Fair enough. Fair question. Okay. Moving on. We've still got some questions for you to get into the win bin here.
7: Well, I'll try my luck with maths.
1: Okay. Here we go. What is the name for a triangle that contains one angle greater than 90 degrees? What is the name for a triangle?
7: It's an obtuse angle, so it's an obtuse triangle.
1: It is. See, your powers of deduction have not been diminished past the midnight hour.
7: So far.
1: Well done, Robert. So we've got to move because we've got one more question for you to enter, the last question in the quiz, to go into the prize pool.
7: Okay.
1: Here it is for you. John Isner's match against Nicholas Mahmoud at Wimbledon in 2010 has gone

0: down in the history books, and I doubt that it's ever going to be bested ever because of the nature of it. For what reason did this match, his third round match, I think it was, go down in the history books?
1: So who were they again?
0: It was Nicholas Mahmoots and John Isner.
1: My guess is it's the longest match they've ever had.
0: Indeed it is. 11 hours and 5 minutes, and it finished in the fifth set. Do you want to guess the game score?
1: Well, no, I don't know the whole thing, but was it something like 17-15 in the last set?
0: Oh, brother, no. Keep going. It was 70-68 in the fifth set.
1: Oh, no.
0: 70 games to 68. Imagine being on the losing end of that after you've gone that deep.
1: I think he should have knocked off and gone and applied for his pension by then, I think.
0: It went over 3 days because of weather interruptions. It was like a test match.
1: Did Cliff Richard come out and sing some kind of gospel song to keep people going through the heartache of it all?
0: Wasn't it the reason why they built the roof over Wimbledon is to stop that from happening ever again?
1: Yeah, there's no rain to stop the match, that's right.
0: So you are absolutely right. It was the longest match, 11 hours and 5 minutes, and John Isner finally won 70 games to 68 in the fifth set.
1: I'm going to go and look that up so I get the full set-by-set score.
0: It's crazy. Well done, Robert.
1: Something you've got to remember, yeah.
0: Hold, stay listening because we're going to give the prize pool a bit of a spin.
1: Do you want my details off air? Give them to somebody?
0: Well, just hang on and keep listening, and we're going to pick a name out of the barrel, and if it's your name, you can call back and we'll get you there.
1: Oh, okay. Right.
0: But thank you for playing.
1: Thank you. Good on you. Bye.
0: And that was a good quiz this morning. We had 3 people in the prize pool, and we will come back and tell you who the winner is in just a moment. Thanks for calling.

0: Backman Turner Overdrive, taking care of business here on ABC Radio Overnights. Hope your Tuesday morning is going well. And Nat, the pride of vanilla. Nat, give us a call back. You have been plucked out of the prize pool and you have won the prize this morning. 1-300-800-222. Nat, to call back. You are our four quiz winner for today. And thanks to everybody who texted through as well. Plenty of right answers. Susan in Hobart was right. There was the longest time a tennis match at that level had been played. Annette knew her maths with the obtuse triangle. So did Robin. And Lizzie in Brizzy got right with Break Morant. So thanks for all of that. Coming up in a moment, I'm going to be talking about when you're on travels, you're heading overseas, and everyone goes, oh, I don't want to go when, you know, peak tourist season. Sometimes you just have to, because when you've got your holidays, when you've got your break. We'll talk about dealing with crowds and travelling when everyone else is travelling and how to sort of give yourself over to the experience of being one of the throng on your travels. We'll do that very, very soon with Tom Hall, travel writer and editor, our vice president with Lonely Planet. He's going to join us and we'll take your calls as well. If you've done that, I mean, how long have you stood in a queue at Disneyland? How have you done that when you sort of stand there forever to get on the Splash Mountain ride? 2 hours in the queue, about 2 minutes on the ride. 1-300-800-222. We'll do all of that and your text messages on 0437-774-774.
1: Are there any winners in the cost of living crisis? Has gambling become our national sport? How much more can our farmers survive? What's causing the algal bloom? Can we afford the energy transition?
2: Questions. They've never been more important. So the one thing we'll never question is our duty to keep asking. ABC News, keep asking.
0: Francis Leach with you on this Tuesday morning. Also, when we talk to Tom, love to hear from you about the busiest place you travel to. Have you found yourself, say, at the Sistine Chapel in the middle of summer in Rome? And what is that like when you know that you are amongst the global throng of tourists visiting the Eiffel Tower, for instance, at that period of time, or in London? Or wherever it is, tell us what it's like and how you coped. 1-300-800-222, or you can text 0437-774-774. We'll talk to you and we'll talk to Tom after Juice Newton.

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0: And it's 2:45 on the east coast of Australia, 2:15 in South Australia and the Northern Territory, and 12:45 in the west. Travelling is supposed to be fun, but sometimes when you have to travel because that's when your holidays are, you have to go with everyone else. That can be hard. It can be real hard. Sometimes it can be great. Like, you might find yourself somewhere where the vibe is amazing and the whole world feels like it's there and having a great time. But other times it can feel like you are swimming upstream against the tide of humanity and all the fun gets drained out of it. Tom Hall is a travel writer and editor, a vice president with Lonely Planet, and he knows all about this. And we want your calls as well, 1-300-800-222. Or you can text through 0437 774 774. Where have you found yourself in, when everyone else in the world was there at the peak travel season, and how did you cope? And what's the most crowded and crazy place you've been to? And this one from Robin. Tom, we'll start with this from the SMS. Hi, Francis. Yes, in Japan at Disneyland, and I was the only blonde-haired person in the crowd. Good morning, Tom.
2: Hi, good morning, Francis. I think we've all been in a situation like what you're describing and maybe what Robin's describing a little bit, where you arrive somewhere and you look around you and you go, goodness me, there are a huge number of people here. We live in a world with a lot of people, and a lot of people like traveling and a lot of people like going to similar places.
0: And there are some places that are just must-sees. Like if you go to Paris, like, for instance, you have to go to the Louvre and you have to go see Mona Lisa. So when you do go at a certain time of the year, you just got to be patient.
2: I think to an extent there is a truth in that. And look, we have this issue at Lonely Planet constantly. As you say, Paris as an example, those places are places that, particularly if you think, maybe this is my only chance of being here. I'm going to want to see those things. I want to go up the Eiffel Tower. If I find

0: myself in Kyoto, there's a number of temples, there's a number of streets that I really feel like I need to get to. Bali has got some destinations all over the island that really feel like must-sees. So it is a case, I think, of how you manage these things and how you approach these crowds. It does require a little bit of extra planning, definitely.
1: And a sense of acceptance that you are going to be with a lot of other folks, and the idea of your personal space, you're just going to have to park that for a little while because there might not be much.
0: I think it's a little bit like that old mantra of don't get het up if you find yourself sitting in traffic, because you're traffic too. So if you find yourself somewhere and you say, gosh, there's a lot of tourists here, you too are a tourist. So it's about what you do, how you manage those crowds, how you manage your time, how you manage your state of mind. But I think the good news is that there's a reason why places are popular. And this is also probably one of the best times in history to understand how to manage the crowds at very busy places, because destinations themselves have got used to dealing with big crowds, sort of finding ways to distribute them, giving tips and suggestions. And I hope that we can go into detail a little bit on a few of those, depending on where we're talking about.
1: Yeah, absolutely. 1-300-800-222. If you've got some experience of this, or you've been to a place where, peak travel season, peak tourist season, and you've been to the place that you wanted to go, the sites that you wanted to see, what it was like, who you dealt with it well, and where was it crazy and maybe a little bit unwieldy, give us a call. And where is the place that you were most sort of overawed or maybe even intimidated by the crush of the crowd or the size of an event that you arrived at? For instance, if you've been to, maybe you've been to the dropping of the ball in New York in Times Square at New Year. What's that like? I mean, that's one of those events, isn't it, where people travel, Tom Hall, all over the world to be at something like that.
0: Absolutely. And and traveling for a particular time of year, traveling for a particular event like a music festival, or even something like a particular procession, street party, like a public holiday, something like that, that can really bring people in. When you were just talking at the start of the show, I was thinking about, I arrived in Hong Kong, and I was on my way to Macau last year, and it was over the long Easter weekend, and I went down to the bus terminal where you go to get the coaches across to Macau, and everyone I spoke to said, oh, you'll breeze through that. And I got to this enormous aircraft hangar of a place. I don't know if any of your listeners have been there, and I think there was probably 100,000 people trying to make that journey when I got there. Absolutely no exaggeration. The crowd was marshaled impeccably well. No one was pushing and shoving. Everyone was just there being moved through. It took about an hour to get through, to get your tickets, to get your passport stamped, all of that. And then we were on a bus and on our way. And I thought, wow, it was amazing organization. And clearly they're used to that, and they want people going over there from Hong Kong to Macau, go to the casinos, go to restaurants, go to the city, and they put the infrastructure in place to deal with that.
1: And it can be done. Owen's in Sydney. He's given us a call. You can too. 1-300-800-222 or 0437-774-774 for your text messages. Tom Hall, travel writer and editor, is with us talking about those peak period travel spots and what it's like to go and how to cope. Owen, good morning. I might help if I put you on air, Owen. How are you going? Good morning, Owen. How are you?
2: Good morning, Blankfish and Tom. Good, thanks. I hope you're well too. Whilst I've been waiting for you, actually, I just thought, because I was telling you, going to tell you and still tell you about a good travel experience, but I also thought of a bad one. So the good one was when I went to Poland and we went to this religious shrine, and that was so crowded. But that crowd was one of the most enchanting crowds I've ever seen, and it was actually a pleasure to be there because there are all these religious pilgrims. It was crowded with all these religious pilgrims, and they were on their knees and chanting and praying, and it was just so motivating to see their devotion and faith. And I actually didn't mind waiting in the queue because it's just so inspirational.
1: Yeah.
2: To see them. My bad experience, though, strangely enough, in Singapore, which is like, you wouldn't expect it in Singapore, it's so orderly and disciplined and all that. But I made the stupid mistake of going to Singapore Zoo Safari on Easter Saturday, and whilst I was queuing, the crowd is just unruly. Not just because it's so long that I felt I'd probably still be there, but also because they were pushing, shoving, jumping ahead of us.
1: Wow, that's very un-Singapore-like.
2: Yeah, oh. And so unruly and so undisciplined, and I was actually quite frightened. But fortunately, I was part of the tour group, and the tour director found me, and she managed to push me through and get me on it. But yeah. it was so weird.
1: Yeah, that's unusual to be in Singapore and have that experience, but thanks for your call. But I agree with you, and Tom, I had this experience recently in Kandy in Sri Lanka, and we went to a famous Hindu temple, which is the Hindu temple, which is the shrine of the Buddha's tooth, and the same experience. It was busy. It was really busy, but people had travelled from all over Sri Lanka to have a moment at the shrine, and people were praying and being devoted, and it was a privilege to be amongst the crowd, to be welcomed into that environment, to be allowed to experience it. Even though I might not be a Hindu, it was really quite special. It was really quite something.
0: It's an interesting one thinking about pilgrimages. Pilgrimages as an experience that they're almost it's almost purposefully crowded. You know, it is one which is supposed to be a collective experience and have a lot of people there. And I think this is one of the things that's worth bearing in mind is. Sometimes there's two sides of a particular place. There's somewhere that you can go, and Kandy's an example, and we talked a little bit about Kyoto as well, where you can go and you can see it being very busy, and that gives you a particular sense of the place. And then you can return at another time, and you can experience the emptiness. And in some ways, both of them have their pros and cons. I'm in London in the UK, and I went to Holy Island on the northeast coast of England a couple of weeks ago, and that is another place that's extremely busy with day trippers and with pilgrims. It's an amazing place, and I'd always wanted to go there in the evening when I thought there'd be fewer people there, and we did, but it was almost eerily quiet because it needs the crowds to really give it that sense of itself in a way.
1: Yeah, where the energy comes
0: so
1: from.
0: Worth doing your homework, I think, as to when people are going to be there and maybe seeing both sides of that.
1: Well, Sam, our good friend Sam the Baker from Donald in Victoria, has given us a call, and he did the brave thing of travelling to France during school holidays. Good morning, Sam.
3: Good morning, Francis. How are you?
1: How was it?
3: Oh, look, it was fantastic, but I just couldn't believe how much you had to line up to go to places, which is fair enough. I know it's the most visited city in the world nearly, but like just to go to a church, like to look at a church or not just a church, I suppose. The churches aren't just churches there, but yeah, it was just extremely busy. But in saying that, when my wife, my two children walked into the Louvre Museum, you walk through like a little tunnel into it, we're all speechless. Like, it's just an amazing place how they could build so much beautiful architecture like so long ago, you know, so it blew us away. But yeah, it was fantastic. But
1: what was the longest queue you were in, do you reckon? Was it getting into the Louvre at peak period, or was it up at Sacré-Cœur on the hill there?
3: It was probably, I can't actually think of the name, one of the little churches we went to, but there was, everywhere you went over there, like, which is something we weren't used to here, they put you through like X-ray and things like that. Like, it was nearly like going to an airport. So that took quite a while in a lot of places, like you'd line up. But yeah, it was just, like I said, everything was sacred this and sacred that. I can't remember all the names.
1: More importantly, Sam, and I think Tom would like, as our resident baker here on ABC Radio Overnights, you obviously would have sampled a lot of boulangerie action and tested the local bakers. How did it stack up to what you're doing?
3: Well, they're almost as good as the croissants in Donald, someone told me. So. No, we did. We actually did it. One thing we did do, and we made sure we booked in because it's an interest of mine, is we did a course in making croissants just because, I make croissants, but they're the best in the world. And it has really, like I think I've told you in the past, it has really improved my croissant making just by a few tips by the French. So
1: no worries. So, I'm definitely coming up for a croissant sometime soon. Good on you, Sam.
3: Good on you, Francis.
1: Have a good day at work today, Sam there and Donald. And Tom, thank you. Hang in there. We'll come back to you after the news, Tom, and take more calls and talk. I don't want to talk about a few of the places I've been to in those moments and have a chat to you about your experience of those as well. We've got Tom Hall with us from Lonely Planets.

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0: ABC News with David Rollins. Australia and Solomon Islands have reached an in-principle agreement on a major new treaty, with Canberra preparing to commit more than $980 million in additional funding, according to a leaked message verified by the ABC. The package would include support for education, security and constituency development as Australia moves to lock in the deal while Prime Minister Matthew Wale remains in power. Negotiations are understood to be close to complete, with the treaty potentially signed within weeks. If signed, the treaty would significantly deepen ties between Australia and Solomon Islands, in a country that has become a major focus of strategic competition with China in the Pacific. The Kremlin says it hasn't ruled out the resumption of peace talks between Russia, Ukraine and the United States. However, it added that it's too early to say when and where such talks might take place. Kremlin spokesman Dmitry Peskov made the comments when asked about a weekend visit to Moscow and Kyiv by US envoys Steve Witkoff and Jared Kushner. Both are trying to breathe new life into stalled talks that are designed to find a way to end the war in Ukraine. However, Peskov says Moscow had not yet received any information about contacts between the US envoys and Ukrainian officials in Kyiv. An expert in European politics says a victory for the far-right AfD party in a German state election will have consequences for the entire continent. The populist anti-immigration party is by far the biggest after the vote in the state of Saxony-Anhalt, although it's unclear if they will be able to form a government. German Chancellor Friedrich Merz says he's deeply shocked by the result, with his party seeing its vote nearly halved. Dr. Ed Turner from Aston University says the AfD's pro-Russia stance will raise concerns within the EU.
1: People will be asking, will that have an impact? The AfD has suggested it might be time for Germany to leave the euro. That's not a serious suggestion, but again, it could destabilise.

0: things. So Germany now looks like a really, really difficult country to govern, and that puts wider Europe in a spin as well.
1: A warning, this story contains coarse language. Tasmanian Senator Jackie Lambie is calling on the Prime Minister to scrap the cap on veteran health spending, which has prompted protests outside federal parliament. A $5,000 limit on allied healthcare spending for veterans will come into force the next financial year, with spending over that amount to require demonstrated clinical need. Senator Lambie has spoken about health struggles linked to her time in the army and says she and other veterans are angry.
2: Scrap the cap. Simple as that. Otherwise, what you're going to see is it won't be just a dozen of former military coming up here. You'll see them standing out the front because I'll call them in. That's what we'll do.
1: The UN's High Commissioner for Human Rights says human agency over AI tools will be a priority for the years ahead. The United Nations has called for harmonised rules to reduce the risks associated with AI and has warned that artificial intelligence could become powerful enough to threaten humanity. Volker Turk says the need for AI governance is widely acknowledged.
3: But where is the action? Delay only benefits the massive tech companies, their owners and enablers. A handful of men has almost unlimited power over AI, which we are repeatedly told is unimaginable computing capacity.
1: Indonesia has extended the closure of several airports and shifted schools to remote learning in affected areas, even though a volcanic eruption that has halted nearly 3,000 flights and coated areas with ash is subsiding. The continuous 25-hour eruption of Anak Krakatoa that produced a fountain of lava and a boom heard even 700 kilometres away ended on Sunday. However, it remained active with moderate intermittent eruptions, dark ash emissions and small localised earthquakes. In sport, Geelong veteran Mark Blitzarve says it was an easy decision to sign on with the Cats for a 15th season in the AFL. The 35-year-old midfielder continues to play a key role this season as Geelong prepares for a semi-final matchup against Fremantle in Perth on Friday. Blitzarve has accrued multiple accolades across his 314-game playing career, including a premiership and All-Australian selection. He says he doesn't know when he'll hang up the boots.
4: I'm sort of planning for every year now to be my last year and seeing how it goes. So I know it can end pretty quickly and your body feels good and then one week it doesn't, then you can just fall off a cliff a bit. So I'm really aware of that and always planning for life after footy.
1: ABC News.
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6: The weather forecast for the capital for Tuesday, the 8th day of September. Sunny with light winds and a top of 18 degrees. On Wednesday, partly cloudy, a top of 16. Cloud clearing on Thursday, heading for 18. Mostly sunny on Friday, a top of 21. Sunny on Saturday, a top of 22 degrees. 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
7: It's Alice here. 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
9: Tuesday morning, 3:06 on the East Coast, 3:24 in South Australia and the Northern Territory, and 1:06 in the West. 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We want your calls. 1-300-800-222, and you can text 0437-774-774. Travelling in peak season. I know we all want to be cool and say, oh, no, I go when the crowds aren't there. Tom, we all do a bit of that. Oh, no, I travel to New York in the winter when the blizzards are there, because only the real New Yorkers are there. We've all done a bit of that sort of bragging, haven't we, Tom?
10: We certainly have. And as someone who's actually been to New York in January twice in the past two years, I really don't want to do it again. I've never been so cold in my entire life, and I would happily sign up for going there when everyone else is there around July 4th.

0: or something like that.
1: Yes, although it can be the stinkiest place on the earth after 3 days of warm, muggy New York heat. Yeah, when the sort of the smell starts to seep up from the subway and the rubbish that might not have been cleared starts to sort of gain a bit of fruitiness.
0: Oh, what a romantic image of the city that never sleeps you have there.
1: From lived experience. 1-300-800-222 if you want to tell us about when you've gone, and we don't mean to talk bad about this, but you actually had a good time because it was peak season, there was lots of people around, you just threw yourself into it and had a ball, or maybe it was hard work. Give us a call, 1-300-800-222, and you can text as well, 0437-774-774. Tom, if you're going to pick a place that you would definitely go to at the height of peak travel season because you knew you'd be amongst the throng, but you'd love it. What are some of the places you would say, yeah, I'd go there?
0: I think I would probably go for places broadly that are cities with an interesting hinterland. And I think that puts us in a bracket of being able to consider Singapore, Barcelona, Queenstown, New Zealand, even somewhere like Tokyo, because you can be in them with cities. It's really interesting. You think, all right, this is peak season, but I know as someone who lives in London, we have a huge number of tourists come through in the summer, but I know where they are, and I know that I can get away from them if I want to, and I know I can be with them if I want to see some of the wonderful things. Having a bit of an interesting hinterland to explore means you can dip in and out of that. That you can say, right, maybe early in the morning, late in the evening, I'm going to go and see some of the key sites because I know I can sort of keep crowds a minimum then. And then maybe during the day, I'll get out of the city or go to some different neighbourhoods, explore somewhere a little bit different. So I don't necessarily think there's anywhere specifically that I wouldn't go. I think there's actually an argument for saying that some places that have been making noises and saying they've been worried about having too many tourists, they would probably be places to possibly flip the script on that a little bit, not go, at that absolute peak time, and then at a quieter time come in and stay a bit longer. So
1: somewhere like Barcelona, I guess, or Amsterdam is another city. They've both sort of had that pushback for over-tourism, haven't they?
0: Yeah, I think that's a response to a particular type of tourism that we all have an option to not be a part of. So the tourism gets in those places, it has been very concentrated in certain areas of the city. It has tended to use accommodation like Airbnb that has been seen to have, in some cases, an impact on particular neighbourhoods in a way that local people haven't liked. And I think cruise ships, which bring in large numbers of people, can also play a part in that as well. But there's all kinds of other places you can go to if you want to travel in that way. And there's all kinds of other ways you can travel if you want to visit those places and see it. So there's an element when we get into that question, which I think is about tailoring your approach to those places and not assuming, oh, I can never go. I'll never be welcome. Actually, it's kind of the opposite. If you think about it and give it some thought, you'll find yourself very welcome in those places.
1: Yeah, thoughtful tourism. That's a good idea. A message from Murdoch from Glen Iris. I'm in Seoul, South Korea at the moment, famous laneway in Myeonggong. Thousands of people here, shoulder to shoulder, and it's not even peak season. So he's right amongst it there. And this one from Martin as well. We went on what was advertised as a private bus tour of the Great Wall of China outside of Beijing. Somewhere, it lost its privacy angle when we parked in an almost full area with a capacity of 500 buses. It's all to scale, Martin. In China, there's a lot of people, a lot of buses.
0: Quite amazing. I actually had Seoul on the list of places I was thinking about a little bit, and I think it's relevant in the context of what we were just talking about there. So, I didn't catch the name of the person who just messaged in.
1: Murdoch, who's in Seoul at the moment.
0: Murdoch, who's there at the moment in Myeongdong and finding that very busy. But there are lots of other really interesting neighbourhoods. The city's got brilliant public transport. It's got fantastic walking trails, and it's really easy to get out into the mountains there. Like, hiking is a big part of life in Seoul for people who live there. Rather than simply being an excursion outside the city, it's a real the way of life and part of the fabric of the place. So there's lots that you can do to see beyond those places. And if you do want to go and see the famous

0: head off to you know, to the Berkeley side of the bridge and have a quieter experience, and then come back and throw yourself back in there.
1: Yeah, San Francisco is a really interesting place from that point of view, because I think it's easier to do that now than it used to be. So San Francisco, you know, I'm sure people who've been there would agree with me. It's a big city, and it has in the past been quite awkward to get around by public transport, apart from a few key routes, so along the Esplanade and on the BART routes. But actually, there's a reason why Uber was invented in San Francisco. Because it was solving a particular problem about, right, I need to get around here. I need to work out how I do that. I need some innovative solutions to that. You've now got ways to get into those really interesting neighborhoods where people haven't traditionally gone, to places like Ocean Beach and Richmond, these beautiful houses are. And then, as you say, yeah, get on a bike, go across the bridge. Don't just stay on the bridge. Get into Marin a little bit. Go to Sausalito. You can take the ferry back. That's really nice. And you've got some of the space that people who live there actually enjoy. One of the things about California generally, quite a bit of room in comparison to the East Coast of America.
0: How important is it to sort of also manage your expectations of the time that it takes to get to places in peak season, which might be very different if you go at a different time of the year? So if you're traveling to a big city and either it's traffic or there is just heightened security or, you know, there's just a different expectation of how long it's going to take you to traverse a certain area. And you need to plan, don't you? You need to be ready and willing to be able to go with that.
1: And definitely to put some extra flexibility into plans. I mean, we've seen airports across Europe this summer that the new entry system for people who are not EU passport holders has really slowed things down. And the times when that system has come under particular pressure has been peak travel season, simply because the numbers have gone up at that point and the infrastructure that's been put in place has been put to the test for the first time. So things like that can happen. It's the same if you're taking a train and you think, oh, right, I've got a connection or I've got somewhere to be. You know, bake a little bit of extra time into your plans. And I think, you know, therefore, there's less stress involved. You can relax a little bit, breathe out, and maybe even enjoy the journey. Things can go wrong.
0: Yeah. They can go wrong, even on the Eurostar, which is, you know, it's supposed to be the swift and easy way to get around Europe. But I remember one Christmas Eve trying to get to London from Paris where I was working, and the train got cancelled. And I had to take like a grapevine my way from Paris to London on about four trains. It took about 10 hours. It wasn't a lot of fun.
1: Yes. Yeah, Eurostar is a wonderful service. And what it means is that the alternatives aren't great because that service is so good. It's almost sort of this is the option. You're going to get the train and it's going to go through the tunnel. And if you have to find an alternative to that, which has happened on occasion, then you suddenly realize, wow, this is quite difficult. And I don't have the easy flights that you have, you know, on a Melbourne Sydney routing, or even on something like London Amsterdam routing, because everything's got funneled into going by the train.
0: 1-300-800-222. If you want to share your travel experiences with us here, Tom Hall, travel writer and editor, vice president with the iconic Lonely Planet, is with us and happy to talk to you. 1-300-800-222 or text through 0437-774-774. Questions, and also maybe tell us about your experiences, like this one from Charlie, who's in Hong Kong. Said a guy's a good choice of a place that, like Tom mentioned, is Taipei. Enjoy a big city with green mountains close by to explore. I haven't been to Taipei. Have you been, Tom?
1: I've not actually. The Taipei and indeed the whole of Taiwan has been on my list of places to go for a while. I've never quite managed to make it happen. But I have some colleagues. This is the thing. You work for Lonely Planet. The answer to that question is sometimes no. But then I know someone who was very recently there, and they were absolutely raving about the outdoors in Taiwan, the mountains, the hiking, the beaches, and the food, and just said that it was in a really easy to explore package, and it wasn't somewhere that they considered going to before. I'm not really surprised it's getting more on people's maps, because I think we have maybe an image in our head of it being a sort of manufacturing industrial kind of place, and it's got this whole amazing other side to it.
0: Yeah, I mean, it's about word of mouth. It's so important, isn't it, in relation to understanding and trusting people's experiences of what they've experienced in those places. So if someone who you trust tells you it's a good place to go, you get a solid grounding in understanding maybe what to expect. And, you know, you can go there pretty confidently that you're going to

0: good time.
1: Yes, I think that's right. The other thing is really that if you're thinking about going somewhere, it is that there's so many sources of information now. And we see this at Lonely Planet that we're one part of the information that people can find. But you can get information by all sorts of sources. Reddit forums for a destination are really great and can clue you in on some very specific things. You know, there's obviously social media and all of those sources, as well as tourism boards, which are much more sophisticated in terms of the information they provide than before. So there's a lot that you can do to make sure you hit the ground running.
0: Helen's in beautiful Broome. That's a destination. She lives there, though. She's to talk to us here with Tom Hall, from who's a writer and travel editor from Lonely Planet. G'day, Helen. How are you?
2: Hello. I heard Owen talking about Singapore. I've just got a funny little thing that happened in Singapore. My girlfriend and I were lining up to get on a train. Everyone's so polite there and no one pushes and everything. And we yak, yak, yak, yak, yak. And all of a sudden we realised that everyone was on the train, doors shut, and took off. So we started running up the platform, waving our arms and yelling and saying, please stop, please. And in 20 seconds it stopped. It opened up again and we got on. And a Singaporean businessman just laughed and shook his head. He said, I've never, ever seen that before.
0: They stopped the train for you. That never happens.
2: They stopped the train and opened the doors and we got on. And I sort of gave him a thumbs up if he was still looking. He must have been looking at the side of the train, you know, the driver and his side mirrors.
0: Oh, you got amazing. You won the lottery ticket that day. Usually once the train gets going, it's gone.
2: I know. I mean, we weren't worried. There would have been another one behind, but we thought, oh, we'll just try and flag it down. And he actually stopped. It was amazing. Oh, made our trip.
0: Beautiful.
2: Totally did.
0: Thank you, Helen.
2: Okay, bye.
0: Helen there in beautiful Broome, Western Australia, with stopping the rail traffic in Singapore. That's quite an effort, Tom.
1: It is quite an effort. Singapore's really interesting in the context of this conversation, I think, because, you know, I think people would say, oh, Singapore, popular place, but popularity doesn't necessarily mean that you can't really have a fantastic time there in a different way. So I would say don't just use Singapore as a stopover. Lots of people go there and think, right, a few hours or an overnight, something like that. I think 3 or 4 days there is not unreasonable. It lets you get beyond Marina Bay and the gardens, gardens by the bay, into some other neighbourhoods, Katong, Joochat, and Little India. And look, there are so many really fantastic ways to have a good time in Singapore. Hawker centres where you can spend money directly with local businesses. And, you know, you can even pop over to Malaysia if you want to. So, really interesting place and well worth just giving it a bit longer.
0: Lee has texted through on 0437 774 774, wants to ask Tom about a place that is a massive tourist magnet, Niagara Falls. Is it possible to get, you know, decent accommodation at a reasonable price at a place like Niagara Falls? Maybe he says preferably on the Canadian side. Because, you know, once a place does become a big tourist draw card, like Niagara Falls obviously is, it's very hard to find budget accommodation because, access is baked into the price and it's usually pretty steep.
1: Yeah, I mean, look, Niagara Falls gets a huge volume of day visitors. The majority of them come from Toronto. So if you're thinking that you want to have a quieter experience, stay over. So yes, you can get plenty of accommodation there. There's loads of accommodation. It essentially is, you know, there's a lot of places to stay there. But go early morning, go in the evening. In the evening in particular, you get quieter experience and the falls are illuminated after dark. Really, really worth seeing. Try to see them from both sides. And walk around rather than just photograph. Get on the boat, get out. You know, they are touristy, the boats, but they're amazing. They're really, you know, people want to do them for a reason. And two other things I'd say, and this is a tip that's true for a lot of places, but think about this shoulder season. If you're flexible on when you can go, May, June, September, October gives a good compromise between sort of pleasant weather and summer crowds. It's really cold in winter. Can be spectacular. You know, there's a little lot of ice that forms around there. Also, there are other things to see in the area. So, you know, don't just go for a day or two, something like that. There's things like wineries and historic sites. You can follow the Niagara River a little bit, and then you'll see a little bit of a different side of it. So actually, a lot that you can do there. And I think I would say try to go just outside of school holiday times, in American school holiday times. And also to think about the time of day that you're there. And if I could just say one more thing, I know whenever we talk about this, not everybody is flexible on when they can travel, particularly if you've got kids who are at school. And under those circumstances, book as early as you can, be as flexible with your plans as you can, and just think about the time of day when you're visiting places. That's the best suggestion for that.
0: Some wise words, Tom. Thank you. We'll talk again soon. Tom Hall there, travel writer and editor and vice president with Lonely Planet, talking travel with us here. ABC Radio Overnights. In a moment, we're heading to Germany. Huge results in a local election there that has seismic implications. We'll catch up with our friend Tonya Stevens in Baden-Baden first. So this is The Church.

0: Hoping you're seeing the Milky Way tonight, wherever you are around the country. The Church here on ABC Radio Overnight. It's 27 past three on the East Coast. It's a couple of minutes to three in South Australia and the Northern Territory, and 27 past one in the West.
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0: And at this time, we regularly like to take you around the world to catch up with our friends to find out what's been happening in their corner of the globe. And this morning, heading to Germany, to Baden-Baden in Germany, in the West, where Tonya Stevens, Australian living there, good friend of the program, is, and everyone in Germany coming to terms with what's been a seismic shift in German politics with the success of the AfD, the far-right Alternative for Deutschland party, which has won a major election. And Tonya's here to tell us about it this morning. Hello, Tonya, how are you?
4: Good morning, Francis, and good morning to all of your listeners in Australia. Your description is correct. Seismic shift in German politics.
0: So it was explain to people the structure here. So Germany's a federated state, a bit like Australia, so there are different states there. So the AfD is one in Saxony-Anhalt. Tell us where that is and what sort of community has voted 44% in favour of this party.
4: So Saxony-Anhalt is in the former East Germany. It's a small state, and Germany has 16 states, Bundesländer they're called, and Saxony-Anhalt lies in what was the former East Germany, the former German Democratic Republic, which of course was anything but democratic. Its capital is Magdeburg, and I was listening to your wonderful travel series with Tom, and I'm sure Magdeburg is not high on many people's lists who are planning to come to Germany. It has an unemployment rate of 8.2%, Saxony-Anhalt, so just under 91,000 unemployed, with a population of 2.1 million. Now, this one's a big one. Saxony-Anhalt has the lowest life expectancy in Germany. It has the lowest wages in Germany, along with its former eastern counterparts of Thuringia and Mecklenburg-Pomerania. Interestingly enough, Mecklenburg-Pomerania is having an election in 2 weeks' time. And an interesting fact is that the state was only created in 1945. Just after World War II ended, only to be swallowed up by the East German regime a couple of years later. And so there's perhaps a lack of identity, which has left people soul-searching and looking for an alternative, the two big parties that have traditionally governed.
0: Yeah, well, the alternative has been the AfD has filled that void, and the Chancellor has spoken this morning, Friedrich Merz, and he's basically said he's shocked. His words were, Merz has said he's shocked at the result. We are deeply shocked. We did not expect it to turn out this way. It will have repercussions. And when nearly 60% of voters cast their ballots for political parties that fundamentally call into question the country's democratic institutions, this is Merz, it's an election result we cannot simply move past as if nothing happened. So that's a profound shock for Germany, because we need to give people a sense of what the AfD is. It wasn't so long ago that it was considered to be untenable, completely untenable, far too right of centre, but here we are. Tell people about the AfD.
4: So the Alternative for Deutschland, the AfD, started gaining momentum about 10 years ago. It was considered untenable, as you said, but slowly, slowly it has risen in the polls, gaining a foothold mostly in the former East Germany. And it's a little bit different from other far-right parties in the way that it presents itself. Its leader, Alice Weidel, is a former banker. She wears pinstripe suits, and sadly, she's a very, very presentable.

0: character that perhaps masks some of their more untenable policies. Let's have a look at the candidate who has bewitched Saxony-Anhalt, Ulrich Siegmund. He has been given a rock star reception everywhere he went. He had a TikTok-style campaign. And when he was rolling out policies that the major parties, not just in Germany, but Europe, certainly Australia, would be shocked at, nobody blinked twice anymore. They've certainly gained a foothold talking about anti-immigration policies, and migration is perhaps the biggest card that they hold. But this time it feels like the tidal wave was unstoppable. So he would be riding up to rallies on an East German style motorbike painted in the light colour blue that the Alternative for Deutschland have adopted as their colours. And just on him, he's only 35 years old. He did flirt with the Christian Democratic Union for a couple of years before leaving and became an Abgeordnete, a deputy in the state of Saxony-Anhalt 10 years ago. So he's not new to politics. He has no problem evoking feelings for the former East, Ostalgia, as it's called. We'll turn back the clock. But he certainly has quite a few radical policies, including to deport anybody without a right to stay. He actually said during one of his rallies, deportation from minute one, and the promise of a remigration task force. So we are talking about a party that has got much, much more extreme policies than anything Germany has seen since the end of the Third Reich, since the end of World War II.
1: And that, in the end, is the anchor in all this, isn't it? That Germany has that history that is the foundation for the modern German state, but any sort of harking back to that spooks a lot of people.
0: It certainly does. So after World War II ended, it was the two great parties, the Christian Democratic Union and the Social Democratic Party, that ushered Germany into its new era of being a great democracy, of its Wirtschaft Wunder, the economic miracle, and of fostering a tolerant society. And that has, and it's been an excellent model until now when the wheels are falling off. And perhaps we have to have a look and say that reunification on the 3rd of October 1990 perhaps wasn't as successful as we might have thought, because the AfD have peddled their story about disillusionment, migrants are taking your jobs, for example, for quite some time, for over 10 years. But it's not just an East German phenomenon now. If we have a look at the state of Hesse, for example, that went to election in 2023, the AfD got 18% of the vote. This is a wealthy state with the cities of Frankfurt and Wiesbaden, Frankfurt being a financial capital of not just Germany but Europe. And if you look at how they're polling nationally at the moment, they're actually sitting on 28%. So it's slowly, slowly drifting west. It's no longer just the disaffected people from the former East Germany whose wages were lower. And that's another interesting point, because the AfD do not support the minimum wage, but a lot of their people that are voting for them, that are bewitched by their policies, are the people that need it.
1: How come, Tony Stevens, our friend in Baden-Baden, Germany, is talking to us about the recent result in Saxony-Anhalt, that election in Germany, which has caused such alarm for many people with the return of the far right in Germany to power in that state. She's with us here on ABC Radio Overnights. How much is to blame with the traditional parties, the Christian Democratic Union and their opponents, that have had the whip hand in German politics for all this time, to fail to allow this to happen? How have they been so bad that this has been able to sort of emerge as the alternative people are seeking?
0: I wouldn't describe them as being bad, but maybe a little bit out of touch. Friedrich Merz has been described as being out of touch. I mean, he was a banker. Merkel threw him out of the party for a while. Angela Merkel, former chancellor, allowed him back. He certainly has approached his chancellorship like a businessman. Today, he gave a very somber press conference, and you hit the nail on the head. You touch on what he said. He said, this has rocked our party to its foundations. I think maybe they haven't listened long and hard enough. They've looked at cities like Berlin and Leipzig in the former East that have come along in leaps and bounds and had amazing renaissances. But having a look at Meissen or Colditz, or in fact the cities of Saxony-Anhalt, which are under the microscope today, Halle, Dessau, Magdeburg, which is the capital, even Wittenberg, which of course is historically famous for where Martin Luther pinned his 95 theses on the church door. But all of these cities have now got the lowest life expectancy in Germany, and people feel that they don't have the same quality of life as some of their fellow citizens. And I feel that the major parties perhaps haven't engaged. And when the AfD started gaining traction, a lot of people said, a lot of politicians or party volunteers said, oh, you're a racist. Now, that's probably a mistake in terms of engaging with people. Say, tell me what's wrong. Tell me what would improve your life. Rather than throwing mud at migrants or blaming what's happening in the world, tell me what would fix your life today. But I don't think they've done enough of that. And now the horse has bolted. There's a tidal wave of pale blue, the alternative for Deutschland. And how do we stop it now? If this engagement is part of it, is it a little bit too little too late? Mm. It's interesting. But there's a lot of disillusionment. The German economy's not going so well. And what the AfD have also done is, well, they're very pro-Russia. And they're saying, oh, your energy bills are higher because of the war, because we're not getting Russian gas, and because they're supporting Ukraine. And they're whipping people up against the government in that sense. Oh, your life's harder because there's no peace with Russia. And they're all for a reset with Russia. They're all for bringing Russian back into schools as it was in the former GDR. And they want to cut all aid and assistance to the Ukraine. They're against sanctioning Russia and Russians who are supporting Putin. And they want to run a return offensive for Ukrainian refugees. And they're certainly blaming refugees for how people feel about their luck.
1: Tonya, we'll watch with interest because this is not going away anytime soon, and Germany's had a wake-up call, and of course One Nation on the Rise here in Australia as well, so it's a global phenomenon. Good to talk to you, my friend.
0: You too, Francis. Take care.
1: Tonya Stevens, our good friend in Germany there, in Baden-Baden, talking to us about the results in the federal state of Saxony-Anhalt, where the far-right party, the AfD, for the first time has won an election at a state level in Germany. ABC Radio Overnights in a moment. Gardening, Angie Thomas from Yates, going to talk about growing carrots.

0: Oh, it sounds as brilliant as it did the day that was made over 60 years ago or thereabouts. The Ronettes and Be My Baby here on ABC Radio Overnights.
1: So a lot of people have been stopping me in the street and they're saying, Ross, we hear you having your say a lot. Is there a way we can actually have our say? Well, I say, besides talkback radio, what about taking advantage of ABC Your Say? It's so easy. Go to abc.net.au/yoursay and go for it. And then stop me on the street and say, Ross, I've had my say and the whole experience was awesome. Thanks for the tip. You're welcome.
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0: And I hope your Tuesday morning is a good one so far. It's 16 to 4 on the East Coast, 14 past 3 in South Australia and the Northern Territory, and 16 to 2 in the West. Time to talk gardening. Angie Thomas from Yates is with us, and we want to take your calls too. 1-300-800-222. 1-300-800-222 is our number, or you can text 0437-774-774. Any questions you've got for Angie, whatever it is, we'll have a go at it. Good morning, Angie. How are you?
3: Good morning, Francis. Happy Tuesday.
0: Yeah, and to you as well. Now, you wanted to talk carrots this morning. Now, here's my ignorance. I thought carrots was a winter thing. Am I wrong?
3: Well, you can grow carrots, some varieties, all year round, so which is great. And I know it's a bit of a random topic for this morning, but if you think of one of the most common things that you might throw in your supermarket trolley from the produce section, it's carrots, and you can get them all year round, and we grow them in lots of different places around Australia. But they're one of the best veggies that you can grow at home. You can grow smaller varieties in pots as well, so anybody can grow some carrots. But I tell you what, the joy of pulling a carrot up out of the ground, it's just awesome. It's something that people have to experience if they've got a garden or like to try growing carrots. It's like pulling up buried treasure. It's awesome. Huh. So I wanted to pass on a few carrot growing tips, because you can grow carrots right now.
0: Okay, carrot growers of Australia, get on the phone. 1-300-800-222, 1-300-800-222, or text us on 0437-774-774. Angie Thomas from Yates is with us, talking gardening, talking carrots. Varietals, different kinds of carrots. I mean, there are big ones, small ones, all kinds. So do you need a lot of space to grow carrots?
3: You need a bit of vertical space. So you need to have from a depth perspective, about 20 centimetres of nice soft soil, or at least 20 centimetres depth in a pot. So you can harvest carrots earlier as baby carrots, and so they don't grow quite as big, but 20 centimetres from a depth perspective. You also need quite soft soil or potting mix, but soft soil, because you need soil without big chunks of rocks or hard bits, because if you have soil that's a bit chunky, you'll get wonky carrot roots.
0: I was going to say, you get stunted carrots.
3: You do, because they hit something solid and then sort of head off to go around it, and so you end up with wonky carrots. And they're a little bit harder to peel. They're still quite edible, of course, but a nice straight carrot, much easier to peel if you're going to peel your carrots, but it just looks fantastic, and it is actually easier to pull out of the ground. It just slides out so much easier than if it's crooked or forked. So nice loose soil. But one of the best ways to grow carrots is from seed. If you try to grow carrots from seedlings, they can suffer transplant shock and you're much more likely to get crooked roots. So growing from seed, sow the seed sown right where you're going to grow them, is the best way to go. And now this is the next best tip that I'm going to give you and the listeners if you want to grow some carrots, is planking. Now, I know you've heard of planking in other aspects where people go and lie on random things and planking, but it's one of the things that changed my carrot growing world when I started to use a plank. So carrot seed is quite small. So the first thing you can do is mix it. To make it easier to sow, you can mix it with some horticultural sand or some seed raising mix, and that makes it easier to space the carrots out and sow them. But then only sow them about 5 millimetres, half a centimetre deep, because the seed are quite tiny. If you sow it too deep, they're going to have trouble germinating. They run out of steam before they reach the surface. So only sow them in about half a centimetre deep. So make a long groove in the soil about half a centimetre deep. As I mentioned before, mix it with some seed raising mix. And so the seed is only going to be about half a centimetre deep. But then cover those rows with a plank of wood. So the nice straight rows make it easy to cover with a plank of wood. And what the plank does is help keep the soil moist and protected, because you don't want that soil to dry out, because if the soil dries out, those new little carrot seedlings can die. So it's really important to keep you where you're sown your carrots moist. So you've sown them, moisten the area, cover it with a plank of wood. And then what I do is check it every day. So I lift up the plank of wood, make sure the soil underneath is still moist. So you might need to rewater it every day or so. And as soon as you see those first one or two carrot seedlings starting to germinate, the new little leaves popping up from the soil, you can remove the plank completely. And of course, continue to keep watering. But the plank makes it so much better. It really did change my life. A humble plank of wood
0: really
3: changed my carrot growing journey. It really did.
0: I love that you have a carrot world. It blew your there is a whole that was one of my favourite things to hear this morning. Peter's given us a call. He wants a question. He might ask a question for you, Angie Thomas. Good morning, Pete. Talking gardening with Angie Thomas from Yates.
4: Angie, that's a lovely name. Look, it's almost like Angel. I got some seeds from a passion fruit, which I've eaten a passion fruit bouquet from seeds. I read up and then Google it, said I was supposed to clean it and put it in a wire mesh and polish it up. And I don't think that's true. I think I just let it dry out and put it in the dirt and put water on it. Maybe I'm wrong. Tell me this. The other thing, kiwi fruit. I got kiwi fruit and I put it on some paper towels, the seeds, and I think if I put that in the ground, that might actually grow. I've done success with some tomatoes, but tomatoes are always easy to grow.
3: Yeah, good morning, Peter. So passion fruit, yes, you can grow them from seed, and because their seed are quite chunky, just germinate them, you can put them in some small pots or seed raising trays, sow them about half to 1 centimetre deep, keep it moist, not too wet, just keep it moist. And yes, you can germinate your own passion fruit seeds. And one of the great things about passion fruit, I love growing passion fruit that are non-grafted. You can buy grafted passion fruit.
0: What does that mean, grafted passion fruit?
3: So what they've done over sort of recent decades is they've started grafting passion fruit onto a very vigorous root stock. So basically what you do, you take the top half of one plant and cut it off, but then attach it to the root system of a similar plant, but often that plant for the rootstock has, it might be disease resistant, it might be very vigorous, and it transfers those great properties to the plant above. So they do it with a lot of plants. They can do it with tomatoes, but they can do it with eucalypts, for example, grevilleas, banksias. They do grafting with a lot of things, and you can buy grafted passion fruit, but I have found in my garden, and a lot of people that I've spoken to, is the root stock of grafted passion fruit can overtake the top part of the passion fruit.
0: And what happens if it does that?
3: It becomes quite a problem. It can sucker and get away from you. So I prefer non-grafted passion fruit, but for some people, they've

0: had lots of success with grafted. So it really is up to you. But for me, I don't like them grafted. So what Peter is doing with his seed-grown passion fruit is great, because you won't need to graft them. You can grow them straight from seed. Now, Peter did mention kiwi fruit. So yes, you can grow it from seed. First of all, it will take years for that kiwi fruit to produce any fruit. But the second challenge is that kiwi fruit, there's a male and female plants, like separate plants. You won't know what you've got when you're growing from seed. So when you buy a kiwi fruit plant from a nursery, you buy it as male or female. You have to have one of either, one of both. One male can be used to fertilize about 7 female kiwi fruit vines, but you definitely need a male and a female. When you're growing from seed, you won't know what you've got. You might never get fruit unless you've really got potluck and try to grow multiple of anything. So it'll be a fun experiment, Peter, to grow some kiwi fruit from seed.
1: Yeah, let us know if any pop up, Peter. Yeah. Thanks for your call, Peter. Let's speak to Michael in Campbelltown in South Australia, here with Angie Thomas from Yates talking gardening. Hey, Michael, how are you?
2: How you going, Francis? Last time I spoke to you from here, you might remember you were doing the quiz, I think.
1: And possibly.
2: We had a blackout, yeah.
1: Oh, no. But the lights are on now.
2: Yes, the lights are on, thank you. Yeah, yeah. Hi, Angie. I'm in Campbelltown, and the soil here is pretty clay, you know, when you dig down. But I want to know, Angie, how you can grow potatoes. And, you know, when I peel potatoes, if I bury those peel, will it produce potatoes or not?
0: Yes, so morning, Michael. So clay soil can be a little bit challenging, but potatoes is a really good way to help break up clay soil, actually. Uh-huh. So that's a good thing. Also, in general for clay soil, apply some gypsum, a gypsum clay breaker, so help to break up the clay soil, but also regular additions of organic matter. Organic matter will help break up your clay soil. So things like blood and bone, your homemade compost, composted chicken manure pellets. So lots of organic matter, and that's going to help. So sometimes you might get a potato that will grow from a peeling. It has to be a pretty chunky peel, so probably if you've cut chunks of the peel off with a knife, if that peel has got a little bit of an eye on it, so a growing point of a potato, but you're probably best to buy what they call seed potatoes from a nursery or a garden centre. So seed potatoes have been specially grown to be free of any diseases and viruses. So whereas the peel and potatoes that you get from a supermarket haven't gone through that process. So if you really want to grow spuds, I would recommend buying seed potatoes, and I use the inverted commas with the word seed. They're basically virus-free little tiny potatoes that you can grow. But potatoes are really rewarding, similar to carrots. When you pull them up, they're like pulling up buried treasure. Yeah. So really good, good time to grow potatoes right now.
1: Good on you, Michael. Thanks for your call. Charles. And call us back. Let us know how you go growing those potatoes too. I'd love to hear if you had any success.
2: Thank you.
1: Good on you, Michael. Michael there in Campbelltown, South Australia. We are with Angie Thomas from Yates. Taking your calls, 1-300-800-222. 1-300-800-222. Give us a call.

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3: Hello, this is ABC News with David Rollins. Australia is preparing to pour almost $1 billion in additional funding into Solomon Islands as it moves to secure a landmark treaty. Karbak Barry has the details.
4: The two countries have reached an in-principle agreement with negotiations understood to be almost complete. A leaked message from Australia's High Commissioner, which has been verified by the ABC, shows Canberra is prepared to provide an extra $280 million over the next 2 years, followed by another $700 million. The package includes funding for education, security measures, and other development programs. The agreement carries clear strategic weight for Australia, with Solomon Islands Prime Minister Matthew Wale having moved closer to Canberra and Washington while expressing scepticism about China's role as a security partner. Australian officials are now trying to finalise the treaty, with a signing potentially weeks away.
3: Administrators overseeing Bathla, one of Sydney's largest residential developers, so they've reached a short-term funding deal with five lenders, allowing the group to continue operations in the short term. David Chow has more on this.
5: Limited construction is able to continue for the next fortnight, but for the other projects which are not tied to those five lenders, then construction will stop. So basically, they just keep kicking the can down the road. I mean, last Thursday was supposedly meant to be D-Day when they had already run out of money. So D-Day is basically whenever payroll day happens, and then they have to scramble to find enough cash to pay the workers. So that's basically what's happened. This band-aid solution allowing construction to continue at some sites which are tied to the money of those particular lenders.
3: Activists are calling for Australians to be able to consciously choose whether they want social media platforms deciding what content is recommended to them. The federal government is considering new controls on algorithm-driven feeds as part of its digital duty of care reforms. Teach Us Consent founder Chanel Contos says an opt-in model would give users affirmative control over whether they enter a recommendation system in the first place.
6: I do think that there needs to be a lot of input from more expert groups and advocacy people that can talk about, you know, what should be considered and then how that might be rolled out.
3: The UN Weather Agency says wildfires are becoming an increasing source of harmful air pollution, even as regulations have reduced emissions from industry and transport in many developed countries. Tui Ong Fitzpatrick takes up the story.
7: The warning comes during a year marked by extreme heat and destructive wildfires around the globe. The World Meteorological Organization says extreme wildfires are more likely to occur in the future. Scientific Officer Lorenzo Labrador says pollution from wildfires is a concern.
8: The degradation of air quality and the events that cause air quality degradation can go across many nations and across continents even.
7: The UN is also calling for improved monitoring of pollutants and aerosols, including black carbon and microplastics, saying they remain poorly tracked despite their widespread presence in the atmosphere.
3: Ratko Mladic, the Bosnian Serb commander who died while serving a life sentence for war crimes, has been buried with military honours and crowds attending in Serbia. As the BBC's Guy Delaney explains, Mladic is still revered among some Serbs despite his crimes.
9: The thing that Serbs will tell you is that they feel that after the wars of the 1990s, that the International Criminal Tribunal was very good at prosecuting Serbs who committed crimes against people of other ethnicities, but it failed to convict anyone from another ethnic group of committing crimes against Serbs. So that's lingering resentment there over that international judicial process. There's another element to it as well, of course, which is national pride. And you don't want to believe that someone from your own side was capable of such atrocities as Mladic undoubtedly was.
3: And the Queensland government has announced a conservational milestone on National Threatened Species Day. 150 greater bilbies have been released at Kurrawinya National Park in southwest Queensland after being locally extinct since the 1970s. It comes after years of breeding and habitat restoration. Six northern hairy-nosed wombats have also been relocated to a new predator-proof enclosure at a national park near St George. This is ABC News.
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10: The weather forecast for the capital for Tuesday, the 8th day of September. Sunny with light winds and a top of 18 degrees. On Wednesday, partly cloudy, a top of 16. Cloud clearing on Thursday, heading for 18. Mostly sunny on Friday, a top of 21. Sunny on Saturday, a top of 22 degrees. 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
11: Kim Wild, I love gardening and I know that you've had this side career in gardening. 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
3: We're at 6 minutes past four on the east coast of Australia on this Tuesday morning. Good morning. 24 to four in South Australia and the Northern Territory, and 2:06 in the west. And we're speaking with Angie Thomas from Yates, talking gardening, talking carrots, taking your calls, 1300 800 222, and your text messages as well, 0437 774 774, if you want to send one through with a question for Angie. And we do have one here. This one from Graham. I use a 240-litre rubbish bin to grow potatoes. Every time they pushed above the soil, I added more soil. Got a good crop. From Graham, Angie.
13: Perfect. Yeah, so you can grow potatoes in big pots or containers like Graham's doing. And what Graham is saying is more soil every time the leaves pop up, because a lot of the most common varieties of potatoes will develop more spuds, more potatoes up the stem. So if you continue to cover the stem with soil, or in some cases people grow them in mulch, like layers of say loosened mulch or straw above the stem, that will continue to grow more spuds up the stem. So the deeper that you can create that environment for them, the more spuds you'll get, which is why farmers will grow potatoes in mounds. If you've seen potatoes grown out in the field, they will often grow them in mounds. So the soil that's hilled up around them creates the longest stem length to then produce more potatoes. So if you've got a chance to grow spuds, they are great, and you can grow them in pots. So really, but everybody have a go. It's really wonderful. And another fun process that you can have with potatoes is sometimes it's a bit challenging to know when they're ready, and then you can use a process called bandicooting, where you sort of dig around really gently in with your fingers in the soil, and you can feel the size of the potatoes. You can feel whether they're baby potatoes or grown a lot bigger, and you can gauge whether it's time to pull them up out of the ground. Another indication where their spuds are going to be ready is the plants will start to yellow as they mature, or they might start to flower. So there's a couple of different ways to get an idea on whether your spuds below the ground or ready to pick.
3: 1300 800 222 if you've got a question for Angie, or text us 0437 774 774. Neil has been waiting patiently. He's on the road somewhere near Port Hedland in West Australia. Good morning, Neil.
14: Good morning.
3: How are you?
14: Yeah, good, thank you. Ange, how are you? I've got a cottonwood tree up here. We've got, they grow everywhere just with the green leaves on them and that. And the one I've got is just throwing out pink leaves, white leaves, it's all different variegations. I was wondering if I I was wondering if I transplanted them or took some cuttings, would they come out the same?
13: So it depends. So good morning, Neil, and thanks for your call. It depends on whether that variegation is being caused by a nutrient deficiency, or maybe it's got a virus, or maybe there's something going on in that particular stem. So viruses, we don't really want to spread around the garden. Now, there are some plants that can throw out different coloured leaves or stems on one particular part of the plant, and that's how new plant varieties are often created, is what's called a spore, like different type of growth. So depending on what's causing those variegations or the different leaves, yes, you can take a cutting, and then that coloration may be stable in the cutting that you take. It's going to be a little bit of an experiment to see what happens. But it is interesting when a plant throws an interesting bit of growth.
14: Oh, it's just amazing. Some are just bright pink, real deep burgundies, and it's on several plants, you know, not just the one. Some are just pure white, got no green pigment or nothing in them.
13: Yeah, so the pure white growth may be difficult to propagate, because if it's completely lacking any chlorophyll with the green pigment that is able to soak up energy from the sun, they're very unlikely to grow. But if you've got stems that have a little bit of green and pink in them, but maybe, you never know, Neil, this could be a beautiful variety, which I think maybe should be called Neil. So you can get naming rights for Neil the Cottonwood.
15: Can I ask you, Neil, about growing plants like that in Port Hedland, around that way, if that's where you are, when the wet season comes? How difficult is it to sort of maintain your treasured plants as the conditions change?
14: It can be a challenge, but the cottonwoods are just so hardy up here. Yeah. They go mad. And all the ones I've ever seen, especially up here that I've dealt with, and I've never seen one that's had these colours for them. It's just completely amazing.
15: Well, you've got a special there.
14: Oh, I'll try my very best and let you know how I go.
15: Good stuff, mate. Thank you for your call. This one
13: is special.
15: from all the way from Port Hedland to Launceston in Tassie, from Kath. Morning, Francis and Angie. Recommendations for an 8-year-old apricot tree that's had some dieback and suffers from gummosis. I think I've said that right, but still produces small quantities of best tasting apricots. I've only ever seasonally fertilised. So that's an interesting challenge there for Kath in Launceston, Angie.

0: Morning. So, Kath, once your apricot trees start to put on some new leaves, that means the sap is starting to flow. Then I would prune off those dead stems, because then the stems are able to heal themselves a little bit better during the growing season rather than in winter, which is often a traditional time to prune stone fruit. But as soon as you see your leaves, you can prune that dead wood out. Just make sure that when you're doing your pruning cuts, they're nice clean cuts. Get a clean pair of secateurs. Even you can dip them in some bleach before you prune, so you're not transferring diseases or bacteria from one bit of the plant to another.
1: So you have to be really careful with that, do you, Angie? It's not as simple as just pick up a pair of secateurs and going for it.
0: Yeah, you can transfer diseases from one plant to another. So we don't want to, and because you, when you're pruning, you're opening up the plant to creating a wound. So you need to be careful about that. So it's a really good habit to get into, just to disinfect your secateurs, particularly if you're pruning a plant that shows a sign of disease. But feeding your apricot, Kath, so now is a great time to feed. So use a fruit and citrus fertilizer every 6 to 8 weeks, like a pelletized fertilizer. Just look at the label and look at what it recommends for a reapplication period perspective. But prune out that dead wood. I would next winter also spray your tree with a fungicide like liquid copper or lime sulfur, and that will help to kill bacteria that is and diseases that are lying in wait on the bark, and that can help reduce the chance of diseases like garmosis as well. But homegrown apricots, oh, absolute bomb. They are just delicious. You can pick them at their sun-ripened and sweetened best. So wishing you a great harvest season, Kat.
1: Yes, good luck with it. Jen from Port Adelaide, send us a text. You can too, 0437 774 774, or call 1300 800 222. Talking to Ange Thomas from Yates, talking gardening. And Jen in Port Adelaide wants to know, do carrots grow in sandy soil? Is that best for them, or is it going to be difficult to do?
0: Now, carrots can do very successfully in sandy soil. And one of the great things about sandy soil is that it's the carrots tend to be straighter, because they don't have the chunks that can occur in clay soil. So sand is great. I would still improve sandy soils. This is not only for carrots, but for growing anything with some really good sources of organic matter. And when it comes to carrots, fine organic matter. So I don't mean big cow pats, big chunky bits of organic matter, or big pellets of organic matter. Make sure it's nice and fine. Really make sure that the sand is really well mixed with that organic matter. But yeah, sandy soil is great for carrots, and help you get the nice straight, deliciously straight ones.
1: Does that mean that Jen in Port Adelaide doesn't need the plank?
0: No, she needs the plank. Actually, the planking is even more important with sandy soil, because sandy soil dries out a lot quicker than other types of soil, and you really need to keep that soil moist. So definitely plank away with your carrots.
1: Keep on planking, Jen. Thank you. Thanks for your text message. Keep them coming. 1-300-800-222 if you want to call, or 0437-774 if you want to text through. Angie Thomas from Yates talking gardening with Cole at Moffat Beach. Where's Moffat Beach? Cole, good morning.
2: Good day. How are you? On the Sunshine Coast, just north of Brisbane.
1: Sounds ideal.
2: It's not too bad, but it's pretty overcrowded now.
1: There you go. Are you growing stuff in your garden at the moment?
2: I've got tomato plants going nuts, a few different herbs, and what else have I got there? About snow peas. I rang up there a while back, might have been nearly 2 years or 18 months, about light affecting plants, because I live in an over 50s and I've got a big security light, like a lamp pole type light that goes all through the night, and it's pretty bright. And I asked her back then what the effect would be, but that's why I'm ringing up. There hadn't been any effect at all. They seem to keep going.
1: So are you asking if lights, that sort of illuminated light would have an effect on the growth of the plants?
2: Yes.
1: What do you think, Ange?
0: Yes, it can. So there can be different ways that it affects different plants. And

0: you might get different patterns of growth. It might lean towards the source of light at night. It can also affect flowering in some plants. Like, say, for example, there is a plant called a zygote cactus or a Christmas cactus that needs dark night conditions to flower. And if you've got a zygote cactus, for example, that's growing somewhere that you have light at night, it won't flower properly for you. So it depends on what you're growing, Cole. So yes, some plants can be affected by that night light. Also, one of the things that you also might have to look out for is that lights at night can tend to attract moths and beetles and other insects to come into your garden.
1: You don't want that.
0: Then the moths lay eggs and turn into caterpillars, and the beetles can lay eggs that turn into various grubs. So you might need to keep an eye out for that as well, because it is going to change the growing environment. But I'm really glad to hear that you've got your tomatoes in. That's brilliant, and they're going to go great.
2: Well, they're going. Absolutely out of control. I don't know what I'm going to do with them. I've got gross tomatoes and just cherries, but any other plants I've got in there. I've got cactus in there, and it's only a small garden. It's a variety. It's incredible, really.
1: God, it sounds very, very productive, Cole.
2: It surprised me this year. I don't know whether it was all the rain we got over winter. It was a bit unusual. Yeah, it hadn't really affected them. The leaves hadn't gone brown. As far as the grubs and all that sort of thing, I've got plenty of lizards around the place. I don't use any sprays. So,
1: well regulated by the local reptiles. Yeah. Good on you, Cole.
2: I don't need to do it. I'm not that type of gardener. I just throw seeds in and they grow.
1: Good to hear. Enjoy those tomatoes. Lots of cheese and tomato sandwiches coming up.
2: Okay.
1: Thanks, mate. 1-300-800-222 is the number. This text message has come through from Lynn. Hi, Ange. Hi, Francis. Why doesn't my finger lime produce fruit? Tree is 7 years old. From Lynn on the north coast of New South Wales. That's a long time to wait for a harvest.
0: It is. Finger limes, in my experience in my garden, it was a very slow burn to get my first fruit, and probably around the same time that Lynn has had her finger lime in the ground. So finger limes are Australian native citrus. They produce these finger-shaped, stubby little fruit that are filled with the most fragrantly and delicious caviar-looking pulp that is really good. You can put it in cakes and cocktails and drinks and onto seafood. It really is delicious, but they can take a while to grow. So, Lynn, just make sure that you are feeding your finger lime. So just as a general rule for Australian native plants, I would use a fertiliser that says it's safe for Australian natives, because some of them can be a little bit delicate when it comes to strong fertilisers. So feeding, keep it moist, because they grow naturally, finger limes, in sort of a semi-rainforest environment. So that's the conditions that you want to replicate. So feeding, moisture. My finger lime is just about to flower, Lynn, so I'm really hoping that this is your year. But if not, maybe next year. But a little bit of patience is required for finger limes. Also, it does depend on whether it's a grafted plant or not, so that can influence the speed of flowering and fruiting as well. But I have my fingers crossed for Lynn that this is going to be her year.
1: Let's hope so. And a final one, this one from Koki in the Noosa hinterland in up that way, Queensland. Hello, people. I have a lime tree I planted about 8 months ago and want to go straight up, and no sign of any fruit. I have put citrus fertiliser on it. Just wondering if there's anything I can do to expedite the growth. Thanks, Angie and Francis. You can't hurry love, as the song goes. Isn't that the case, Angie?
0: When it comes to citrus, usually you start to get fruit after about 3 years. So if this tree is only about 8 months, what you need to do between now and the three-year mark, yes, citrus fertilizer, if it's a relatively new plant that's just gone in the ground, maybe seaweed solution to help promote new root growth and really strong resilient growth, but citrus fertilizer between now and autumn, because what we want to do over the first initial couple of years is promote the structure of the tree. So the leafy stems make it a bigger tree, because that's going to influence the number of future flowers and fruit. So feeding at the moment. And also citrus trees have quite a shallow root system. They can dry out quite quickly.

0: So making sure you're keeping your lime tree, the soil moist but not wet. But now is the time to start feeding. But, yeah, homegrown limes will be fantastic in a few years' time.
1: Always love gardening at night with Angie. Catch up with you in a couple of weeks' time.
0: Thanks, Francis. Take care.
1: Angie Thomas from Yates talking gardening with us here on ABC Radio Overnights. Francis Leach with you in a moment. We're going to pivot to something completely different. The great punk rock band The Damned are here in Australia this week, and they're on a 50th anniversary tour. One of the great punk rock bands, along with the Sex Pistols and The Clash. And we're going to meet drummer Rat Scabies. He's going to talk to us about The Damned's 50th anniversary, the tour, and everything else in between. We'll catch up with him in just a moment. First, though, Steve Winwood. ABC Radio Overnights. Francis Leach with you. Hello.

0: from the Ark of the Diver album, While You See a Chance.
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2: 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There were questions raised that maybe one of the members of the presenter's table was acting as a spy. He was a plant.
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2: Oh, did I say he? They were a plant. On three occasions, the table was convinced of an answer, but this unnamed person changed the correct answer and put down an incorrect answer. As a result, we ended up losing. It's not what it's about. Winning is not important, Grace O'Day.
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0: Oh, it's across Australia. Hope you're well. Now, you know my history. I'm with the Triple J. I love punk rock. I grew up with this stuff. It's still in blood, as we heard when I spoke with John Wall the other week. John Wall. That was thrill. And so is this, because I'm getting the chance to talk to another hero, Rat Skaters, on the kit with the mighty The Damned. One of the original punk bands, still going 50 years on, 50 years strong, and about to return to Australia for another tour. And he joins us here on ABC Radio Overnights this morning. Hello, mate. How are you going?
1: I'm doing great. I'm in Auckland at the moment, staying with my cousin Kevin. Of all the punk references that you can get, that's one for sure.
0: Absolutely. And 50 years on. Who knew that with the last 50 years?
1: Well, I know, I tell you, punk rock to me when we started and was a disposable thing. It wasn't something to be preserved and stuck in a jar full of, spirit or anything and held up as an example. But how wrong were we? It was meant to be played today and throw it away.
0: It didn't turn out that way, even though it was at the time. What do you think endures about the energy and the spirit of what you did then that's still relevant today?
1: What I think is that it was nice and simple and easy to understand. I think the other musical genres that were around in 1976 were pretty much, it was King Crimson and Emerson, Lake and Palmer and Eric Clapton, and you had to stay in your bedroom and be a really competent musician. And we just said, well, that's not really us. That's nothing to do with me. That's kind of what older people listen to. And I think the beauty with punk is that simplicity is essential, because anyone can pick up a guitar and play a Ramones song.
0: And we've seen that example being repeated over and over and over again, aren't we? Generation after generation, younger artists have taken their cues from bands like The Damned and the Sex Pistols and The Clash and done exactly that.
1: Yeah, and I think that's one of the endearing things is that, first of all, it's a great equaliser, because when you put four blokes in a room, I'm not allowed to say four blokes anymore, but you put four people in a room and there's no rules and none of them have ever really done it before, then it's a great equaliser, because nobody feels superior to anybody else in the room and everybody does their best to be good at what they're doing. And I think that's one of the main things. That, first of all, it's simple. Secondly, when you're kind of young, you have all this extra energy that you need to burn off and use up somehow. And there's nothing better to do that than being in a room making a lot of noise and maybe making a statement at the same time about how much you think the system around you sucks or the whatever. That thing, and you can get in there, you can make a racket and you can be heard. And I think that's vital.
0: Rat Skaters is with us from The Damned. They're about to tour Australia again in a couple of weeks' time, including the Sydney Opera House. Now, that's somewhere I don't imagine you'd end up playing when you first started out and released New Rose, that first single, that you'd end up at the Sydney Opera House 50 years later.
1: No, certainly not. I mean, I didn't even imagine I'd be doing it 6 months ago, let alone 15 years ago. It's kind of nice to be accepted, if you like, in a way where somebody as prestigious as the Sydney Opera House will now let me in. I mean, maybe 10 years ago, I wouldn't have got through the door.
0: Not at all.
1: But now, there I am. I think that's an amazing sort of reflection, if you like, on the way the world has changed.
0: Indeed, it's hard for people these days to get a sense of just the energy and the time that The Damned emerged in 1976 in England and just how dire things were. Can you give us a sense of what your memories are of that time that sort of fueled the energy of punk rock?
1: Well, we had a terrible government. There were lots and lots of strikes. There were power cuts. We were working a three-day week. The bin men were all on strike. There were piles of rubbish all over the street. And it was

0: The whole thing about us was that, and the whole punk thing really was, you've given us nothing and we're going to show you what we can do with it. So it meant that people would turn bin liners into t-shirts, you'd make your own clothes, you'd put any, you know, you'd only ever shop in charity stores. And it was about, we've got nothing, but you know what, we're going to turn it into something that's ours. And I think the fact that it was ours was really important. It really upset the previous generation because their whole thing was about wearing suits and having steady jobs. And of course, that was the last thing I wanted.
1: And it worked. And you found fellow travellers doing the same thing around the same time. So there must have been a sense of mission about it that emerged in 1976 and 77.
0: You know what, though? We used to meet up at a pub in Portobello Road every Saturday when we'd go in there and there'd be Cook and Jones, there'd be Mick Jones and Tony James and Brian James. And, you know, we just drink beer on a Saturday afternoon. And none of us really, there was no template, there was no plan. You know, nobody wrote a pamphlet on how to be a punk rocker. It was just kind of us doing the things that made us laugh, I guess. You know, people talk to me about what punk rock is, and there was no rule. That was the first rule. There were no rules. You just do what you want to do. And if you were a dickhead, then you got told you were a dickhead.
1: Fairly well really, self-regulating.
0: Well, yeah, you know, and that was everything. It was suddenly you were given this sort of sense of freedom, and you were allowed to do what you wanted to do because it was different to everything else. Whereas the previous generation, it seemed to me at the time as if there was a lot of rules and regulations. You had to be a great guitarist, you had to be a great drummer, you had to be technically proficient. You know, just to even get on a stage was really hard work. And, you know, what we did really was sort of throw that away. And we were lucky Well, I say lucky, actually, what happened was that the next generation of people came on because they were all kind of slightly younger and they didn't want to listen to their big brothers, Emerson, Lake and Palmer, pictures of an exhibition album. They wanted something of their own that they could deal with and join in with. And that's exactly what punk was something that anybody could have been a part of.
1: Brad Scabies is with us here on ABC Radio Overnights talking about The Dam. They're going to be back in Australia performing a number of shows around the country. If you're a fan, you should get along. I've seen a couple of the recent tours. They're always great. The Sydney Opera House on the 10th of September, the Mighty Tivoli in Brisbane on the 11th of September, and the Forum in Melbourne on the 13th of September. And I see that you're touring Japan, Spain and the US and the UK. And in the UK, you're going to have the Saints 73-78. So that's Ed Cooper and his band with Mark Arm from Mudhoney also singing as well. So it's kindred spirits across the water, because there's always been a debate as to whether I'm Stranded by the Saints or New Rose by the Dam was the original touchstone, the Rosetta Stone of punk.
0: Okay, well, here's how I remember it. Was we were doing very nicely, thank you, being in London and being, you know, popular in the media. And we had Neat, Neat, Neat was our second single. And we've been number one of the sounds charts for something like 8 weeks. And suddenly this bunch of f***ing Aussies turn up and knocks us off the number one slot. And I was amazed at how could a band in Australia come up with a great record like I'm Stranded. Because they didn't have the same dreadful government or the same thing, but suddenly there was this real kind of rebellion emerging from somewhere, you know, thousands of miles away. And I always resented them, but I loved the records. They were, you know, very, very cool. So I'd stick up the fact that we were before the Saints, but for some reason, they, you know, they'd come and nailed it on the-

0: I think I had a similar experience in a sense. I was living in Queensland, which at the time had a very repressive government, one that ended up being the subject of a Royal Commission. And they were living, they had a song called Pig City, which sort of talked about Brisbane being basically a mini police state. So I guess the same sort of energy produced the same sort of attitude.
1: Yeah, I think you're right. I think that's exactly what happened. And I think it was, you know, it was vital that it happened, but it was only able to, if you like, give birth to itself because that was happening and because of the way, if you like, government, police, et cetera, ran things. And it wasn't fair. It wasn't good. Nobody felt comfortable with it. Well, we, as the new generation, you know, we certainly weren't comfortable with it. And I'm presuming the same thing was going on in Brisbane.
0: Now, you've just made another record. How many albums in are we now for the Damned, Ratscape? Is it, there'd be a fair few.
1: I don't know. I mean, I haven't been in the band for a long time. So I'm kind of going on it. But I think it's probably 10, 11 records.
0: A lot. And this one's not like everybody else. It's a collection of songs that you've loved throughout the years. And interesting selections too, everything from the Love and Spoonful, the Stooges, a Pink Floyd song, the Yardbirds, the Animals with Eric Burdon and the Stones. So that 60s influence and that energy of original rock and roll stuff is still very much in the heart of the Damned.
1: Well, we made that record because of the demise of Brian James. And it was kind of strange because Brian and the rest of us had got together for an original lineup reunion tour, small tour, but we all had a really good time doing it. And then Brian died, and without bringing things down, it was that we wanted to pay a tribute to the man who kind of opened all of our eyes to freedom. Freedom of music, freedom to play, freedom to dress the way you wanted. And what was important, really, that Brian showed me, for sure anyway, was that there was no difference between John Coltrane and the Stooges. It was the attitude of what you did that counted. So when he went, we kind of wanted to show the artist that influenced him. You know, like, the Kinks, for example, You Really Got Me was the song that started him playing guitar, so we had to put a Kinks song on. Sid Barrett was a big influence on him. That's why we did a Pink Floyd song. And it was really as a thank you, Brian, you know, we got it, you know, and if it hadn't been for you, we wouldn't have done.
0: Well, it's a great collection of tracks, and I'm no doubt some of them will be popping up in the set as you tour Australia. And just in terms of playing together again after that long break, has that been like for you, reuniting with the band and connecting with the Damned again?
1: Well, I'll be honest, they were a fucking mess without me. And it was, for me, it was like coming home. I'm kind of, this is where I belong. This is where I want to be. And we're having an absolute ball. It's, you know, we enjoy playing, we're enjoying each other's company, and it's not something I expected, because if you'd have asked me 5 years ago about a Damned reunion, I'd have said it's never going to happen in a million years. But because of the reunion with Brian, those shows, you know, everybody had such a great time. We wanted to do more of them. But sadly, you know, Brian's health was bad, so we weren't really able to. But when it came down to it, it was, you know what, you know, we should keep going with this because, you know, we're all upright, we're all breathing. And the one thing that none of us wanted really was to be standing over a grave saying, wow, we should have done that while we still could.
0: Sensible approach.
1: You know. Yeah, that's the modelling part of the interview.
0: But it's a damn lot of fun still.
1: Yeah. Oh, absolutely. You know, and it couldn't be better. It was like, you know, we looked after, the hotels are nice. But you know, what's really gratifying is the fact that, you know, there's an audience still. And that's the most unexpected thing, is the fact that we can go up on stage and there's kind of younger people there that have discovered the Damned. I think, everybody got kind of rinsed out on the Pistols and the Clash over the last 10 years. And I think there's a lot of people looking around for, well, what else was there to this punk thing? And I think it's time

0: the dams have stepped up, if you like. Because, yeah, you know what? You may like those bands, but by the way, there was us. I always think that we're like the on the English rock thing, you know, you had the Stones and the Who and the Small Faces. And the Small Faces were the coolest band. They had the best songs. They looked good. And they were kind of ignored through bad business acumen, which is exactly what happened to us as well. So I kind of always draw that comparison.
1: That's a good one, and it's a chance for us to catch the damned and be part of the fun. September 10 in Sydney at the Opera House, that'll be a mega show. The Tivoli in Brisbane on the 11th of September and the Forum in Melbourne on the 13th of September. At Scabies, it's been great talking to you.
0: It's been a pleasure talking to you. Are you coming to any of the shows?
1: I will definitely be there for the Melbourne show.
0: All right, well, that's home from home, really. I've always loved Melbourne.
1: Yeah, we love the damned here too.
0: Yeah, well, I just, you know, again, another corpse, but, you know, Spencer Jones and the Johnny, when we were there in the 80s, it was kind of, he showed me Melbourne at its best.
1: Yeah, and what a guitarist, huh?
0: Oh, they were great. I mean, what fun. But still, you know, without being nostalgically depressing.
1: Good to talk to you.
0: Yeah, and good to talk to you. Well, I'll see you in Melbourne. Come and say hello and we'll have a beer.
1: I'll do that. Thanks, Rhett.
0: All right, man. Take it easy. Bye.

0: and A Heart Full of Soul from their new album, Not Like Everybody Else. And thanks to the great Rat Scabies for a fabulous chat that we just had in the Damned on tour around Australia this week. Francis Leach with you. Coming up in a moment, we're going to have a look at the state of the nation.
1: Okay, let's do it.
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1: This is Overnights with Francis Leach.
2: Good morning. It's Tuesday. It's 12 minutes to 3 on the east coast of Australia, 18 past 4 in South Australia and the Northern Territory, and 12 to 3 in the west, 12 to 5 here on the east coast, I should say. Get it right. Time to look at the state of the nation, what's been happening, and some stories from around the country to set your day up. And for those of us who look at springtime and go, it's a great time to be out and about on our bikes or going for a jog, there is also the dark side of this, and that is magpie swooping season. It's here. But how can you avoid becoming the target of a cranky magpie that's just trying to protect its young? It's no fun being swooped, I tell you that. Magpie experts have a few tried and tested methods to make sustaining a pecking injury less likely to happen to you. And one hot tip, it doesn't involve running or waving your hands around your head. Mike Commode reports.
3: Spring has very much sprung. Time to throw off the shackles of the winter and venture outdoors. But be warned, taking in the flowers, the fresh air and the sunshine could come at a traumatising cost. Swooping season is gearing up as birds nest and become more territorial. And the most vigilant and vicious of the swoopers is, of course, the humble magpie. The behaviour can turn an otherwise lover of birds into a paranoid wreck and turn a daily commute into a gauntlet of horror. So what's with all the swooping? And what can you do to avoid it? Dr. Meg Edwards is a wildlife sciences expert from the University of Queensland. She explains why swooping happens.
4: So it might be that they've got eggs in the nest that they're trying to protect, or even little young chicks, and it's just a defence mechanism. It's saying, I'm a bit scared of you and I don't know what's going on and I don't want you to come and hurt me or my young, and so I'm going to give you a bit of a warning to try and stay away.
3: Fair enough, perhaps. But if you've been unlucky enough to cop a magpie to the head, you'll know it's not much fun. The temptation might be there to confront the bird and scream and madly wave your arms around, or maybe just run for it. Dr. Meg says neither of those are really ideal.
4: The more scary that you look, the more likely you are to potentially get continuously swooped.
3: In this way, if you're moving fast, like jogging or riding a bike or with a dog, you're probably more likely to cop the odd swoop. Swooping usually occurs within 100 metres of a nest tree. It's only done by 10% of male magpies and lasts about 6 weeks, intensifying as the chick grows and usually ending as it leaves the nest. But even if people understand why magpies swoop, it's not uncommon for them to take an attack personally.
4: Yeah, there is evidence that they can remember people, and year after year you might get swooped in the same spot.
3: Mark Musket is known affectionately as the Magpie Man. He says he spent most of his life building rapport with the birds and agrees that they won't forget aggressive behaviour towards them, ever.
5: They'll remember that for the rest of their lives, and there's no way you'll be able to get out of it, even if you try and feed them. Once they've got a grudge, it's a bit like an ex-wife. It's there forever.
3: Mark reckons he knows the secret to not being swooped, one that, while annoyingly out of reach for most, is at least a fairly novel approach.
5: I can sing exactly like a magpie, and it does stop the magpies from swooping.
3: If this isn't practical, how else can you reduce the chances of getting dive-bombed by a stroppy maggie? Experts say you can always try staring down the bird. Magpies are less likely to swoop if you look at them. But both Dr. Meg and Mark the Magpie Man agree. The better bet is just to try and actually avoid the area in the first place. Or if you can't do that, just move through the area calmly and a bit slower. Magpie breeding and nesting season typically runs from July through to November, with September usually the peak for having young in nests.
2: The ABC's Listen's Mike Commode there with that report on how to survive magpie season. And this from Marg, who's texted through. I can negotiate the maggies. What I can't deal with is the shrieking death pudgies, otherwise known as spur-wing plovers, who make her nervous. Fair enough. And this one too. Magpie's the worst. Wait until a butcher bird decides that you are the

0: enemy number one. They are more agile and more aggressive. It's not just magpies out there swooping. To WA now, in our State of the Nation. WA, particularly on ABC Radio there last weekend, celebrated local heroes and were recognised all weekend long. And this caught our ear listening to it. Marine rescue volunteer David McMahon, who was among them, and he spoke with Nadia Mitsopoulos on ABC Perth Mornings about the sorts of encounters he's had and what he's had to do.
1: Before you tell us what happened, can you just describe what Salmon Beach is like and what the conditions there are generally like?
2: Salmon Beach is just very exposed. The swells come out of deep water, and as the swells come into the bay, there's nowhere for them to go. So basically they set up a lot of rips, a lot of difficult conditions. If you end up in the water, you're very unlikely to come out.
1: Now take us back to that day in January. As you said, you're at that beach, 4 metre swells. What happened?
2: So I was at home. I got a phone call from a response group coordinator saying, there's someone in the water at Salmon's, I need a paddler. I said, right, you get the board, because we've left boards strategically around town at friends' places for quick access.
1: Right.
2: So I said, you grab the board, I'll get my wetsuit, I'll meet you there. And as I was driving to Salmon's, I got a text message saying, crew needed for volunteer four, V4 rescue boat. So I knew they were coming. That gave me the confidence that when I hit the water, I could see I wasn't going to be able to get out due to get back to the beach due to the rip.
1: Could you see Jack in the water when you got there?
2: No, nowhere near it. They said he was about 300 metres around the back of the headland. So I literally just jumped in and used the rip to get me out there as fast as I could in the safer part of the water where it wasn't going to break too heavy. And as I sort of paddled clear into the ocean, I sort of went to sit up on the board because there was a lot of people on the headland, police, coordinators, everything else. And I went to sit up and say, so they could point to me and show me where he was. And I stood up and I sat up and there he was. And so I had to position myself. I couldn't go into him. He was too close to the rocks. So I sort of said, look, mate, you got to come to me. Sort of put myself downwind so it was an easy enough swim for him to get there, but I couldn't risk the two of us being washed onto the rocks. And then when I got him on the board, I said, right, we've got to paddle out of here because we're going to drift back in onto the ledge. So, just got him on the board and chatted to him and paddled out in the middle bay and waited for volunteer for the big rescue boat that we've got down here to come and get us.
0: And it did, and David McMahon saved his life. Amazing stories there from ABC Perth Mornings about the ordinary things or the amazing things that ordinary people do when called upon. It's ABC Radio Overnight, State of the Nation. We're having a look at some of the stories around the country. And one from Melbourne, so very Melbourne, so very September. ABC Melbourne's drive host, Charlie Pickering, took a call yesterday from the station's breakfast co-host, Rochelle Hunt, who stumbled across the latest chapter in the AFL coaching merry-go-round in, of all places, her local op shop.
3: I believe you've been doing a bit of op shopping this afternoon, Rish. What have you found?
4: Well, look, you always just pop in when you get the opportunity, Charlie, because you never know what you might find and what donated goodies that you're going to stumble across. And it turns out that a relatively disgruntled man dropped off four bags of treasures this afternoon. And it was none other than Alistair Clarkson. And the op shop that he dropped them off to just so happens to be my local op shop, where I do pop in and know a lot of the ladies by first name. So I found myself a rack, a very neatly organised rack of specialised North merch, all with Clarko's name on it, a fan or two standing there, ready, willing, eager to purchase and to jump onto these bargains. But apparently he dropped off a heap of stuff as well. He was just doing some decluttering. There was about four bags. So,
3: well, it is spring after all. I'm sure there's nothing personal involved.
4: Exactly. So it's not for sale technically at the moment because I think the ladies were a bit surprised by what they found. And so they're trying to work out, you know, whether or not it goes to auction or whether they sell it online, similar to what happened to the neighbour's memorabilia when that was donated to the op shop. But love a bargain, really. You never know what you're going to find. So it's why you got to pop in when you can.
3: Well, thank you very much, Rochelle. Hang about and see if you can pick one up and wear it into breakfast tomorrow morning. Thank you so much for calling us in with our op shop update.
4: No problems. I will go to the op shop for you anytime, Charlie. You ask and I shall be there.
0: Rochelle Hunt, ABC Melbourne Breakfast co-host, and I'll have a look out there and see if she's got a North Melbourne Clarko top on before she goes to air this morning. Before we go to the news, Darren in Beverley has given us a call about magpie swimming. Darren, we've got about 30 seconds. How did you survive yours?
5: Just a shortcut when I was a kid on my bush bike. They used to sweep me. I wore a full-face motorbike helmet.
0: Just to get to school.
5: Then they couldn't get me.
0: One Darren, one magpies, nil.
5: Yeah.
0: Good advice, everyone, just to walk around with all spring long, which is motorcycle helmets on. Problem solved for the whole country. Good work, Darren. Thank you for that. It's coming up to the latest from the ABC newsroom. Kate Mead, ABC reporter, to join us after that to look ahead to the news of the day. It's news time.
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0: Good morning. This is ABC News with David Rollins. Pressure is mounting on German Chancellor Friedrich Merz after the far-right AfD party stormed to a big state election win at the weekend, with his Conservative governing party seeing its vote nearly halved. The BBC's Jessica Park has this analysis.
1: Chancellor Friedrich Merz basically seemed to acknowledge that he had been a personal problem in this campaign. There is a deep concern that he is failing to appeal to large swathes of Germany. His answers to that seem to be, we need to communicate our policies, our planned reforms better, with more emotion. But he wasn't saying that there needed to be a fundamental change of course politically. I think within CDU ranks there is deep concern about his leadership at the moment and where the party can go from here.
0: What nations plan to let people divert part of their super into take-home pay is being criticised as a short-term fix to a much bigger housing problem. The party says renters and mortgage holders should be able to access part of their super contributions for up to 3 years in order to help with repayments. However, financial experts warn the plan would weaken retirement savings without doing anything to increase housing supply. Ladies Finance Club founder Molly Benjamin says it isn't a long-term solution.
2: We're having this conversation because rent and mortgages are unaffordable, and that is a housing supply problem that has been building for decades. So taking money from our retirement savings doesn't help build a single new home, and it doesn't bring down rent. It just shifts the costs onto tomorrow.
0: The financial woes experienced by New South Wales property developer Bathla are exposing a broader weakness in the state's housing strategy, according to an expert on housing. Much of the new and affordable housing pipeline relies on private developers rather than government-backed delivery. The developer has around 2,000 homes under construction and a pipeline of roughly 14,000 apartments now at risk. The University of Sydney's Nicole Gurran says that means that governments can set targets but cannot guarantee that the homes will actually be built.
3: While government can set that target, government's not actually underwriting or delivering those homes. In fact, less than 2% of new homes are funded by government in the social and affordable housing sector. And even when we talk about Bathla, we're not actually talking about affordable homes, we're talking about lower cost homes being delivered.
0: Indonesia has extended the closure of several airports and shifted schools to remote learning in affected areas, even though a volcanic eruption that has halted nearly 3,000 flights and coated areas with ash is subsiding. Nick Parmeter has the details.
4: The continuous 25-hour eruption of Anak Krakatoa that produced a fountain of lava and a boom heard 700 kilometres away ended on Sunday. However, it has remained active with moderate intermittent eruptions, dark ash emissions and small localised earthquakes.

0: Authorities say although tests at several airports show no traces of volcanic ash, operations won't resume until further assessments are completed. Australians are among hundreds of thousands of passengers who have been affected, with Qantas saying a number of its flights have been cancelled.
1: King Charles has authorised the release of a letter clarifying the status of Prince Harry and his wife Meghan now that they've returned to the UK. The letter confirms that the couple are no longer working members of the royal family and will not use the titles His or Her Royal Highness. It adds that any security issues are the responsibility of relevant police agencies and the couple's charity work will be carried out in a private capacity. The letter states that the King authorised the communication to help avoid doubt or confusion over the couple's status. English band Radiohead have announced they will play in Perth next year for the first time in almost three decades. The band will play four dates in Perth before six arena shows in both Melbourne and Sydney in May. Western Australian music CEO Owen Whittle says it shows that Perth audiences can attract large international acts.
2: It's just fantastic to see, large artists kind of take up root for a week and perform in Western Australia. And I think great to see this bit of good news coming through, and it shows that, Perth audiences still pack a punch and can pull the big bands.
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4: The weather forecast for the capital for Tuesday, the 8th day of September. Sunny with light winds and a top of 18 degrees. On Wednesday, partly cloudy, a top of 16. Cloud clearing on Thursday, heading for 18. Mostly sunny on Friday, a top of 21. Sunny on Saturday, a top of 22 degrees. 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
5: 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Turn of the beat around. You get the drift. 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
7: Welcome to your Tuesday morning. We're at 6 minutes past five on the East Coast, 24 to five in South Australia and the Northern Territory, and six past three in the West. Kate Mead, ABC reporter in CERN, to have a look at some of the news that is shaping up on your Tuesday morning. Time, though, for us to have a quick look at finance news before that. And Australian shares are facing a cautious start this morning, with surging oil prices and tensions in the Middle East continuing to drive global markets. The ASX finished Monday just 0.1% higher at 9,011 points, with energy and mining stocks amongst the strongest performers there. There was no lead from Wall Street overnight, with the US markets closed there for the National Labor Day holiday. Now, oil remains the big story, though. Oil remains the big story across all the markets at the moment. Brent crude has climbed above $97 a barrel as the escalating US-Iran conflict is raising concerns about supplies through the Strait of Hormuz. That could again support Australian energy producers today, while high oil prices are also adding to concerns about inflation. The Australian dollar is holding at around 72 US cents at the moment. And interest rates will be firmly on focus today, with Australian Reserve Bank Governor Sarah Hunter speaking in Sydney this afternoon and Deputy Governor Andrew Houser appearing on the ABC tonight. So that no doubt will be watched keenly by all market observers. That's all part of what's happening across the markets. Kate Mead from the ABC in the report is going to join us in just a moment.
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0: late great Jimmy Little and Titters there, and their version of the Rumpy Band's Black Fella, White Fella.
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0: Where it's 12 minutes past five on the east coast of Australia. It's 18 to 5 in the South Australia and Northern Territory, and 12 past three in the west. And Kate Mead, ABC reporter, joins us here to have a look at the stories that are brewing away, percolating on your Tuesday. Good morning, Kate.
2: Good morning, Francis.
0: How's your day been so far?
2: Well, I've just woken up. I've had a shower and I'm in here to see your smiling face. So good. Could it be any better?
0: Probably being asleep would be much better. But anyway, we have to look ahead at what's going on today.
2: Yes, let's take a look at what's happening over in Central America today. So let me take you back first to April 2024. Two Australian brothers and their mate headed off on a surfing trip in Mexico. Now, the brothers, Jake, he was a 31-year-old doctor from Perth. He was over in America to catch up with his brother, Callum, who had been living in the US for 12 years. He went over to play sport, and they decided to go on a camping and surfing trip through Mexico. Now, unfortunately, the brothers and their friend were killed while they were over there, and their trial for their murder starts today. So this is a story that will be in your news today about how that rolls out. The trial is expected to go for the next 4 weeks, and it will be happening in Central America. Now, there are three co-accused men for this. They've rejected plea deals and they are facing ongoing trial proceedings with prosecutors seeking prison terms for 210 years all up. Their parents, Jake and Callum's parents, are heading over for the trial,

0: it's a now thing for them. This has been going on for that period of time.
1: Yeah, it's really tough. And I think it rang home for a lot of Australians because you're sending your kids overseas to watch them go travel and to head to on a surfing trip to that place in Mexico. And the shock of their van was found, their campsite was found, but they weren't there.
0: Yeah.
1: And they were found dead would have been just the very worst news that you could receive as a parent.
0: Oh, this is it. And you send your children off, you encourage them to go and explore the world. The world is their oyster, right? And yeah, so we're thinking of them while this trial rolls out, so far away from home too.
1: In Mexico City, I guess that's where the trial's taking place. Now, much closer to home, an anniversary for an Australian legend.
0: Well, let me take you back first to 1979. This is the last lap in the A9X in Bathurst.
2: Down into the braking area, back through the gears. Listen to the crowd warming up. A checkered flag unfolds a page in history as Peter Rock and the Marlboro Holden dealer team comes across to take the checkered flag for the Peter Rock.
0: 20 years it has been since Peter Brock tragically passed away on September the 8th, 2006. He was just 61 years old. Now, I believe with your sporting background, you're a bit of a Brock fan yourself. Well, did you call him Brocky? Did you call him the King of the Mountain?
1: I have to admit, I was not a Brock fan because I grew up in Broadmeadows in Melbourne where the Ford factory was.
0: Oh, of course.
1: Worked at Ford, and you would not dare be a Peter Brock Holden fan where I was, but I was very aware that he won Bathurst 9 times. Extraordinary character, and for kids of my generation, so I'm, in the late 50s, Bathurst was massive, and that rivalry between Peter Brock and Alan Moffat, the Australian-American driver who drove for Ford, and then later Dick Johnson, those guys, it was huge. They were rock stars.
0: Over this 20 years since his passing, do you think, I'm going to put the questions to you this morning, because my memories really are very scattered of who he was. Maybe I was a little bit younger in his prime, but has there been a driver since that has been maybe not so loved but up there,
1: I think it's. I think now that we've become more interested in Formula One racing as a global thing, the Daniel Ricciardis of the world are the real rock stars. And the Drive to Survive TV series has made that so. But Brock predated that for a lot of reasons because he also looked super cool. Like he was just like a young Bogan James Bond getting around in his the Holden in the 05, Just winning Bathurst, and this, I'm just looking at a photo of him now with the car that he tried to sell, with the energy polarizer, which we can talk about, with him standing next to the car in a tuxedo.
0: What in the world is the energy polarizer? Was this supposed to be the new electric car, or what was this?
1: It was a precursor to It was, if anyone bought one of Brocky's energy polarizer cars, give us a call. The energy polarizer holding one of the great fails of all time, 1-300-800-222. So the idea of this was in the mid-70s. His racing career had just about come to an end. And Peter Brock was this maverick guy. He was a sort of thought out of the box, and he believed in the power of crystals. Deep breath, everybody. Okay. Yes. I know, but this is true.
0: Okay, we're with you. We're still with you.
1: So he made this car with some other people, which he believed was going to reduce fuel usage and increase the power of the vehicle and, basically reduce, before carbon footprint was even a thing, just reduce everything. It was a small epoxy resin box of magnets and crystals screwed into the car body, which claimed it enhanced the car's performance by, quote, aligning molecules.
0: Okay.
1: Surprisingly, it didn't work.
0: It didn't work.
1: And I think it cost him a lot of money.
0: Oh, no.
1: And it came up as a bit of a are you serious moment for Brocky.
0: So was this pitched at him? Is that, he bought into a company? This is his brainchild.
1: This was his thing. This was his thing. He believed in the power of crystals and all that sort of new age stuff. It kept him looking young.
0: Maybe was he a little ahead of his time?
1: Still, I don't think the energy polarizer, I don't think its day is going to come.
0: Yeah, okay.
1: I could sell you one. What do you reckon? Are you going to get energy polarizer for your next vehicle?
0: Did you have to charge it under a full moon is what I want to know.
1: Did you have to park your car under a pyramid? Remember when people used to squat under pyramids to get the

0: energy of the pyramid.
1: Yeah.
0: People used to do this stuff. I want people to admit to this now. Did you ever meditate under a pyramid? Call me
1: now. I thought we wanted to know if anyone bought one of these cars.
0: I still do. If anyone's got an energy polarizer. But that isn't Brocky's legacy, like, you know.
1: No.
0: Look, one funny story about him. Can I tell a funny story about
1: him? You may. So, yes, please do.
0: Only a couple of years before he died, I got invited to take part in a Moomba event, which was a beer can rally race, a beer can boat rally. And I was racing against Peter Brock and his ex-wife, Beverly.
1: Now, how competitive did you get?
0: No, them. They cut me off and sunk me. I got dunked in the Yarra by Peter Brock. He literally cut in front of me and went around me, and I just ate the Yarra. And I said to him afterwards, he goes, "You did that deliberately." He goes, "No love and war and racing, mate. If you got in the way, I'm getting you."
1: No love in war and racing.
0: I got sunk by Peter Brock in the Yarra.
1: Actually, that sounds like a great T-shirt logo, doesn't it?
0: I'm sure he had an energy polarizer in his beer can boat.
1: Oh, yeah, that's unkind. That's unkind.
0: Oh, great man.
1: Oh, well, that's really cool. That's a nice sitting around the dinner table fun fact that you can share,
0: right?
1: Isn't it? That you got beaten by Peter Brock?
0: Yes.
1: No, on the water?
0: He cheated.
1: Oh, and you just said you're not competitive. No one can see Francis's face right now, but I know competitive.
0: Oh, this is Marcus texted through, Kate, mate. Marcus texted through that he had a VL Nitron with the energy polarizer. Great car. Not sure if it was because of the crystals or not. Mark, I'm tipping you it wasn't because of the crystals.
1: Oh, well, at least you got one. There you go. There you go. There must be others around there.
0: Sold at least one.
1: Okay. Anyway, so his memory will be celebrated today.
0: The 05.
1: And he was a competitor, obviously, one of the best. And Francis will never forgive him for dunking him
0: in the
1: water.
0: Cut me off and made me eat the arrow. How can I ever forget him?
1: Now, bats, can I change topic or you want to keep talking about Brocky? Have you recovered?
0: Yes. Keep going.
1: There's some bats at the Opera House.
0: What?
1: Bats at the Opera House. Let me tell you about this. A team of researchers say that they've made a surprising discovery after detecting three threatened species of bats living at the Sydney Opera House and its surrounds inside the sails. Not inside. I had this dramatic moment when I was reading this thinking, oh, there's bats up inside the Opera House, and imagine, you know, the organs playing. It's very Phantom of, you know, too dramatic. No, they're outside in the sails. So over seven nights, ultrasonic bat calls were recorded on audio detectors placed on light poles and trees in the Botanic Gardens, as well as the Opera House sales. Now, one of the directors there, she said that she's delighted to see strong numbers of the insect-eating bats in one of Sydney's busiest areas. I used to be terribly frightened walking through that botanical gardens once the sun went down. There was more, I thought, bats at the Botanic Gardens in Sydney than Melbourne. But, you know, I'm no bat expert here. She said there are six different types of bat species and over 14,000 calls over the seven nights were recorded. So they were really surprised just how many bat species they were. But three of those species are threatened, and it's been just a remarkable 7 days of research.
0: There you go. Bats have got good tasting music too.
1: Well, they must.
0: Hanging around the opera house. The bats and the damned, that when the damned play there, it'll be great, perfect.
1: You're linking. I don't know what you're talking about. Sorry. Is it a music band reference?
0: Yeah.
1: Sorry.
0: It's just my bizarre worldview.
1: That's okay.
0: I'm subjecting you to it again this
1: morning. I'm with you. I'm coming with you.
0: And crystals and bats and the whole thing's going on.
1: Hey, I'm here for a bit of woo-woo.
0: From Kim and Paramedic, correcting me, that Alan Moffat was Canadian, not American. That's a big difference, particularly today.
1: Yes. Yes, and you've apologised, so there you go.
0: I apologise to the late Alan Moffat.
1: You're not digging your boots in and being
0: Ford legend. Ford legend. Oh, Kate, hang around. Jeremy Lee's going to join us from ABC Southwest Warrnambool. Let's catch up with him.
2: This is Overnights with Francis Leach.
0: Ford or Holden, Jeremy?
1: Careful
3: you
1: now.
3: Know, well, when I grew up, I was way on the outer because we had a Volvo, and growing up in Canberra, that was the source of much derision from everybody, pretty much.
0: Good dependable car.
3: Particularly when summer nets rolled around, that was a frightening time to be out on the streets in the Volvo. I was just going to say, though, just to get back to Peter Brock and to maybe connect into one of the things I was going to talk about this morning. I remember the energy polarizer and all that hoo-ha around that when that happened. But here in Warrnambool at the old Fletcher Jones factory, there is also a motor.

0: Museum, which has never actually opened to the public, but it's available, I think, for private tours and the like. But it belongs to Dean Montgomery, who owns the whole complex now. It has an amazing collection of cars, including the VP Commodore, driven by Peter Brock in the 1993 Bathurst 1000, wow. Which I don't think has the energy polarizer in it.
1: Oh, but, might not have won.
2: got the iconic 05 on it.
0: But I believe it does. That's all I can tell you. But
2: now, Mick James, my producer, has put up a vision of a Volvo in a period where Bathurst included driving, when they changed classes of cars and you could drive a Volvo.
0: Really?
2: Yeah, Jim Richards and Rickard Rydell in a Volvo in 1998.
0: Wow, okay.
2: Oh, man. It looks
0: how did they go?
2: It looks wrong. The whole thing looks
0: was
2: wrong.
0: It one of the good boxy ones, was it?
2: Yeah. It looks like they're going to pick their mum up from bingo.
1: Now, don't you two start stereotyping, or Francis. Nothing wrong with a mum in a Volvo.
2: No, just not a bad thing. Racing. Now, they actually won the race, though, because they're racing against other Volvos. It's the whole race of Volvos.
0: Okay.
1: Sorry, Jeremy.
0: I love my Volvo, I've got to say.
1: He's off on a land of his own this morning.
2: Sorry. Hey, back to Warrnambool and what's happening in your world. Potholes. You don't want to drive your Volvo. Oh, your Volvo would go okay over the pothole.
0: Look, it probably would. I don't know. It's very hard to break those things. So, but yes, look, no, potholes have certainly been an ongoing issue for us. Has there been trains, though? If you want to get off the road onto the train, Francis, I don't know if you've ever caught a Velocity train. It's the sort of Victorian regional trains that we have that spread all over the state. But Warrnambool's been a bit at this sort of end of this process. We were one of the last cities to get Velocity trains coming all the way out to Warrnambool. And they started about 2 years ago. But ever since they've been running, there's been this controversy around them, because previously we had these what were called red rattlers, which were these sort of locomotive drawn trains, which were longer, they had more seats on them. When Velocity trains came in, they increased the number of services, but overall we still have less actual seats travelling between Melbourne and Warrnambool. There have been some instances of people having to stand for 3 hours on the train, which is pretty outrageous. But it's now become this very interesting election issue, because the opposition promised a few months ago that, look, if elected, they would bring in some six-car trains, because they come in groups of three, Velocity trains. They bring in six cars between Melbourne and Warrnambool on select services. Then the government said, well, we're just going to do it anyway. So now they're bringing in, six-car trains. So now the opposition have counted and said, well, if we're elected, we're going to make every train a six-car train between Melbourne and Warrnambool now. So either way, we're going to win. But the thing that we still will miss out on, which a lot of people still complain about the loss of, is a buffet car, which used to be a great sort of attractor, I suppose, on the old red rattlers, even though all you could get was, you know, coffee or tea that was way too hot. Felt like it was way above 100 degrees. I don't know what was going on there. Or, you know, a sort of nuked roast beef roll or something like that. But it was still, you know, nice.
2: Part of the experience, wasn't it?
1: Straight those memories of like, Mum, can I please have a couple of bucks to go to the, you know, go to the canteen on the train? That and the carriage, the booths, I think I missed. You know, where you could almost have a private booth to yourself with the little sliding doors. They were the good times.
0: Yeah, well, I don't know if we ever had those on the Warrnambool line, did we?
1: Oh, yeah. Well, okay. They're some of my favourite memories being on the, and it would just be our family in the tiny little booth was there. That was, you know, that was a highlight. And someone else would come in because there'd be a spare seat and you'd think, well, hang on a second, this is our little...
0: out of the world.
2: Move on.
1: It's very Harry Potter like.
0: Yeah, nice. Very good.
2: And Jeremy, what about on the roads? There's some issues around speed limits.
0: The speed limits have been an interesting thing because, once again, you know, potholes, as we all know, a problem everywhere, and it's really hard to try to work out why do we have these potholes, what's causing them, why can't we fix them? Once again, that's also becoming a hot election issue, I suppose. But we've noticed a lot of speed limits around, you would have noticed this, Kate, perhaps, if you've been coming back to Warrnambool, a lot of roads just seem to be dropping the speed limits as one way maybe to sort of deal with some of the hazards. So roads that were typically or were previously 100 k's, there's one just outside of Warrnambool heading to Allensford, that's now been dropped to 80 k's. In town, lots of roads have dropped down to sort of 30 k's. Other roads heading out of town.
1: These are main roads, aren't they? These are busy roads, Jeremy. Yeah, they are.
0: So I don't know if that's, you know, a long-term solution or if it's just a sort of interim thing until we can sort of find some answer to the pothole problem.
2: They're not just trying to get everybody off the roads and onto their 12-carriage trains.
1: Possibly.
2: It's all connected.
1: But, Jeremy, are you white-knuckling when you drive? around the region? Like, are you holding on for dear life like you're driving in Bathurst?
0: Look, a little bit. And you do hear people sort of just anecdotally saying, oh, they're actually a bit afraid to sort of travel on the roads, yeah. to drive anywhere. And I think most of us probably know, if not ourselves, know somebody now who has actually, you know, had an issue, who's blown out a tyre or cracked a rim or whatever it might be. I certainly know a couple of people. So it's, you know, it's certainly happening, yeah.
2: And it's an expensive damage too to fix up. Hey, Jeremy, good luck today on the radio and thanks for talking to us this morning.
0: Thanks, Francis.
2: Have a good breakfast program. Jeremy Lee there, ABC Southwest Warrnambool Breakfast, coming up at 6 o'clock on the east coast of Australia. And Kate Mead, thank you very much.
1: I will see you tomorrow.
2: You will.
1: Bright and early.
2: Yeah, bring your pyramid. We'll sit underneath it. Feel the power of the pyramid together.
1: Let's do it.
2: Let's do it. Coming up to the ABC News, if you're in the capital city, you're off to your local breakfast program.
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0: ABC News. Good morning. I'm Anna Vito. Labor has directed the vast majority of a federal election grant scheme into seats favouring the party, including marginal seats it wanted to win in 2025. Jake Evans has this exclusive story.
1: The Centre for Public Integrity found three quarters of an invitation-only $560 million program was directed to Labor-held seats at the federal election. More than a third of funding went to marginal Labor seats, while in 45 electorates, no projects were awarded funding. Former Justice Anthony Whealy says it raises serious questions about a misuse of public money.
2: I think there's a heavy onus on the government now to justify the process it has used.
1: The grants went towards sports facilities, public parks and other community projects, such as a swimming pool in Bacchus Marsh, Victoria, and upgrades to the Marrickville Golf Club in Sydney. Infrastructure Minister Catherine King said the program followed grant rules and guidelines.
0: The peak body for Australian small business is urging the federal government to consult the sector before legislating new rules to give people more control over their social media feeds. The Communications Minister Annika Wells is today expected to unveil draft laws for a digital duty of care. In a statement, Council of Small Business Organisations Australia Chief Executive Sky Capuccio says social media platforms are important tools for many small businesses to reach and engage with customers, and it's critical potential impacts on the sector are considered. High-profile neo-Nazi group the White Australia Party and its leader, the convicted criminal Thomas Sewell, will take their fight against the federal government's new hate speech laws to Australia's highest court today. High Court reporter Jade Toomey has more.
3: White Australia was on the cusp of forming its own political party when it was declared a prohibited hate group in May under the new laws. The group says the laws are invalid on three grounds: that the federal government doesn't have the constitutional power to make them, that they breach the implied freedom of political communication, and that they violate the separation of powers. For its part, the Commonwealth argues White Australia only wants to form a political party to secure legal protection for openly racist and anti-Semitic speech, and that the laws are required to uphold Australia's international obligations against extremism.
0: The ACT Higher Education Union says the Australian National University is now the only public university in the country currently subject to conditions on its higher education registration. The Tertiary Education Quality and Standards Agency has imposed four conditions on the ANU over the next 2 years due to what it called risks to operations. Those conditions include a governance and council strengthening program, integrity measures, and training council members in proper university practice. ACT Secretary of the National Tertiary Education Union, Lachlan Closey, says the conditions are appropriate given the recent leadership turmoil at the ANU.
4: ANU has the dubious distinction of being the only public university with these conditions, so we're in quite unprecedented territory.
0: Lebanese health authorities have reported at least 27 deaths over the past few days after more strikes hit homes in the occupied area of southern Lebanon. Here's Middle East correspondent Caitlin Kelly.
5: Israeli strikes on the southern village of Kfar Roman have killed at least a dozen people, including two children, on Monday. One strike damaged a residential building and another hit a vehicle, killing a paramedic. The Israeli military claimed it struck both sites belonging to Hezbollah and members of the group transferring weapons in retaliation for an attack on their troops operating inside Lebanon. Lebanese health authorities say at least 27 people have been killed in the past 3 days as Israel intensifies its bombardment, despite the increasingly distant ceasefire.
0: And King Charles has taken the unusual step of clarifying Prince Harry's status in a letter sent to government and military officials. Cyan Valance reports from London.
6: King Charles has reaffirmed the Duke and Duchess of Sussex's status as non-working royals to help avoid doubt or confusion following their surprise decision to return to Britain 6 years after they moved to California and stepped back from royal duties. In a letter to government and military officials, the King's representative stated that the Sussex's position is akin to private citizens and any charitable work will be done in a private capacity. It's not a new stance, but it clarifies the family's role as they settle back into English life. The handling of their security will be decided separately, and it's still not clear how that will work.
0: Canberra's weather: a sunny day with light winds and a forecast top of 18 degrees today. Tomorrow, partly cloudy to the low and a top of 15. Right now it's 4 degrees at the airport. It's 7 degrees in Tuggeranong, 6 in Dixon. ABC News.
7: Yuma, this is Shane Halloran on ABC Radio Canberra Wiradjuri. I'm speaking the Ngunnawal language. On behalf of my elders, I say, Yuma, Yumalundi, Yangu Galanyi Nalawiri Ngunnawal Dara. Hello and welcome. Today we're all here on Ngunnawal Country.
8: ABC Canberra acknowledges the Ngunnawal people as traditional custodians of the land we broadcast from, and we recognise any other people or families with connection to the lands of the ACT and region. We acknowledge and respect their continuing culture and the contribution they make to the life of this city and this region. We acknowledge and welcome other Aboriginal and Torres Strait Islander people who are listening.
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10: You know there's a rise of people using AI for their vows.
11: Yeah. Very special.
12: What is wrong with people?
13: Do you think, Maddie Northam, that the public service in the ACT at the moment is too big?
14: Public service, it sounds like this ethereal thing, but in reality, these are the workers delivering major projects in our city. Public servants running our hospitals, our public schools, our Bimbaroo Youth Justice Centre. You name it, they are there delivering for us.
13: So they just came up to you and said, Ains, how would you like to take your dog to obedience class?
11: Sure. It didn't go well, though.
13: Well, didn't it? What happened? What?
11: She just sort of lay in the centre of the circle, wanting...
13: Frankie, my dog, Frankie, failed puppy school. It's a great embarrassment. Caitlin Tough, brand new minister here in the ACT, making her debut on ministerial talkback, and I'm pretty certain that she's very, very excited.
15: The ice rink is an ongoing issue, and I wish we had an answer already. I understand Minister Steele will have some updates in the coming weeks or so.
13: Okay. It's the one place where we endorse queue jumping. We don't normally, but we do on the breakfast show.
16: This is how I start my morning every morning.
13: Is there a better way to do it? I wouldn't have thought so.
16: Absolutely not.
13: Wow, that's right.
9: 666 ABC Canberra. Breakfast with Ross Solly.
13: Yeah, happy Monday, except it's not Monday, it's Tuesday, but it's a Monday for me. Hello, everybody. Goodness gracious me, what was going on yesterday, huh? I mean, talk about a bludge, seriously. But it is great to be back and it is great to be with you. Look, if you want to know how wonderful it is for me to be back, I can't put it into words as succinctly as true friend of the ABC Canberra Breakfast Show, Barnaby Joyce, this morning.
17: It's an absolute welcome to be here.
13: It is an absolute welcome to be here. Yesterday I was fit. Look, to be honest, by the time I bounced down yesterday at 5:35... I was looking at the coach thinking, sub me on, coach, I'm ready to go. But the coach said, no, mate, sorry, we had to make the call early. You've let yourself down, you've let the side down, just have a little bit of time to reflect. So yesterday I did take a bit of time to reflect, gave the voice a little bit more of a rest. You can see it's still got a little bit of a croak about it, but it's fine. It's a lot better than it was. Mind you, I don't think you would have enjoyed hearing it yesterday. Alice Matthews, goodness me, I mean, you know, there's an old rule in any workplace that you shouldn't ever let somebody take over from you when you're on holidays who's going to do a much better job, and I'm just continually walking into that trap time after time after time. I'm a slow learner when it comes to that. But anyway, it is great to be

0: back. It's an absolute welcome to be here. And what a day. What a day yesterday it was. And a lot of everyday Australians who are concerned about good use of the taxpayer dime were stopping me on the street yesterday and they were saying to me, Ross, I don't know that we're getting value for money, first of all, from the 8 cents a day we're paying you to front up, considering you just had a week off. You come back for 3 days. You spend 3 days spluttering and coughing and chomping around the place, and then you rack off for another day. Do you think you can refund that 8 cents a day that we, whatever it is that we paid for you? Also, the same people also saying, by the way, speaking of good use of taxpayer money and dithering, what the heck is going on with the ice rink down in Tuggeranong? Because we heard Caitlin Tough on Friday, and we heard it in the opener. Caitlin Tough said she thought Chris Steele might have a decision coming soon, and given that it was an election promise in 2016, it was another election promise in 2020, and then it was another election promise in 2024, people might have thought reasonably that it's going to come, it's going to happen. Well, lo and behold, yesterday the decision was made, the announcement was made, actually no. It's not such a good idea after all, and we're not going to do it anymore, so sorry about that. Sorry about that, good folk of Tuggeranong. Many of who probably think, you know, the only interest in ice they've got is the ice they put in their nice cool drink at the end of the day, but just like being recognised. They just like being acknowledged by the government that they do exist, and if you promise to build an ice rink in our hood, then how about you go ahead and do it? We'll look at it this morning. Obviously, got quite a bit of coverage yesterday, but the fallout continues. Amongst others that we'll speak to this morning, we will speak to the proponent. We'll speak to the guy who, look, critics accuse them of never, ever wanting. And in fact, look, he said it on this program that he didn't like the site. He didn't think the site was suitable, and he'd rather not put it there. And then it seems in the end that the conditions that they put on it and the cost they put on it was just too much for the government to bear. We'll talk to him a little bit later on in the show. So looking forward to that. Also today I'm going to give away a coffee mug because that's what I'm going to do because I was going to do it yesterday and I didn't get around to doing it because I wasn't here. Which is a bit of an issue. So we'll do that today. What else are we going to talk about? We'll talk about the ANU, all sorts of things. There's lots, because the ANU now is the only university in Australia that's been given these, they've got the floaties on. They've been had the floaties attached to them just to say, look, you're not quite doing things the way they should be done. So how about you try and tick a few of these boxes to make sure that everything's okay and then you can run a decent show. So we'll look at that a little bit later on. And much more to get through between now and 9 o'clock. As always, of course, you are welcome to have your say. I'd be interested to get your thoughts on this because the government is saying, We looked at the business plan. We looked at a few other issues relating to this ice rink, and it wasn't value for taxpayers' money. Now, 2 weeks ago, there was a report came out, an assembly report saying the government has to stop mismanaging our money. They need to focus and do the right thing. So maybe this is an example of them doing the right thing. However, those same critics who 2 weeks ago said stop wasting our money are now attacking the government for breaking a promise and not going ahead with it. I don't know. What do you think about it? What do you think? Do you think that this is good government? If they see a problem, they fix it, i.e. let's not spend $16.8 million or whatever is on a project that's just not going to stack up. Or do you agree with some of the critics who say, look, if you promise this thing for 3 years, you better make sure you deliver it because you got elected. Down in Tuggeranong, you've got votes down in Tuggeranong. Some people voted because you were showing a little love for the hood, and this is now the outcome. I'm really interested to get your thoughts on it. 1300 681 666 0467. 92266. As someone on the text line has already said, bye-bye Caitlin and Tamus, one term for you. Well, we will speak to Tamus a little bit later on this morning. Tamus Werner-Gibbings, who is fuming, by the way. He's so angry about this. We'll talk to him a little bit later on. Someone says, did you have a Ross-free day, Ross? I did. This was Caitlin Tough with me on Friday. Minister will talk back, just talking about the ice rink.
1: As a resident of Tuggeranong, I'm really disappointed that we haven't seen work start with the proponent on that site. So I'm waiting to see what happens next.
0: As far as you're concerned, the ice rink has to go there because there's talk, the proponents are sort of saying, oh, the site has got a bad slope to it, it's going to cost a lot of money, there's a lot of trees, etc.
1: Yeah, well, in 2016, when the site was identified, it seemed to be the site that the proponent was happy with. So I am interested in why the site was fine 10 years ago and isn't fine for the proponent now.
0: Cool. Good question. Good question. And we will put that to the proponent a little bit later on. They will argue, I'm sure, oh, well, we need a much bigger thing now because ice sports are so blooming popular. But as Caitlin Tough said, 10 years ago, that site seemed to be okay. So what's changed? And now why has the government done the right thing by walking away? 1300 681 666 0467 922666 to if you want to have a your say on this. Someone on the text line says, I wonder if most Tuggeranong residents are too low income to attend an ice rink. I don't think that's right. Simon 2607 says, Ross, typical Labor, just following their federal mates and breaking promises. Nothing new with Labor governments. Another texter says, lying is in Labor's DNA, taught by the best. So not much sympathy already this morning for the government, who's saying they're doing this because they're trying to manage our money better. Already people are saying, no, don't buy it. You've let us down. Do a better job. 5:45. Okay, early morning quiz for this morning. Sorry, I've been yabbering on. I'm just testing out my voice, seeing how long I can go for before it cracks. This TV theme. Oh, yes, I know. That's going to be a bit easy. And this significant news event, who is this journalist? Who are they talking about here?
2: The champion driver was competing in the Targa West Rally and was in second place when the accident occurred on a country road 40 kilometres east of Perth around midday.
0: Yes, that was a moment. That was a moment. So this TV theme, what is that, the TV theme to a very famous TV series? And this news event,
2: the champion driver was competing in the Targa West Rally and was in second place when the accident occurred on a country road 40 kilometres east of Perth around midday.
0: 1300 681 666 0467 922666. Now, let me tell you about the weather. We're currently sitting on about 4 degrees, 7 degrees down in Tuggeranong, though. The apparent temperature at the airport is zero, so it's still just hanging around a little bit, isn't it? But those days are beautiful. Today, we're expecting a top of 18. Tomorrow, 2 to 15. Thursday, 1 to 18 is forecast.
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4: 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We're writing odes to our favourite suburbs. 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Jolene, Kayleen, Run to Paradise, Amazing Grace. 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
0: On the text line, by the way, looking forward to chatting with Alice a bit later on, previewing her return to Mornings, filling in for Saskia. Suzanne, ex-Tuggeranong resident. Good morning, Team Breakfast. Surely it's a case of build it and they will come. Once the facility is built, the various ice sports organisations will attract new participants and events to make it viable, asks Suzanne. This listener, maybe we should ask Stephen Campbell how many rink projects he's actually completed anywhere ever. And when is he folding the Brave team? With no rink, once Philip goes, there'll be no junior players coming up. He's poisoned the well, says this listener. Stephen Campbell will be joining us a little bit later on in the show. 6:12. What else is making news? And I tell you what, in the papers today, there's a few interesting Canberra-related stories. The Australian reports today, integrity, fraud and corruption training will be forced upon Australian National University leaders after the Higher Education Watchdog slapped unprecedented conditions on the elite institution. Concerns about culture, confidentiality and conflicts of interest were raised by the federal government's Tertiary Education Quality and Standards Agency, TEQSA, on Monday after an 8-week investigation into the crisis-prone institution.

0: The Daily Telegraph reports today that a veteran school principal says she was driven out of education after refusing to promote a gay and trans rights awareness day to primary school students while pushing a traditional anti-bullying campaign instead. Janelle Rowe walked away from her 34-year teaching career after becoming embroiled in a bitter disciplinary battle with Canberra education officials. It centred on a push for the Wear It to Purple LGBTQIA plus Awareness Day in public schools, which she says is, quote, just the wrong fit for young children in infants and primary classes. And the Herald Sun reports today that Cricket Australia is poised to stare down opposition from three of its states as the governing body nears green-lighting private equity in the Big Bash League. Cricket Australia's board is due to meet in Sydney on Monday night, where it is understood the protracted saga of Big Bash League privatisation is likely to come to a head. So that was last night. Of course, Canberra is trying to get the all clear to fund a team of its own in the Big Bash League. So maybe there might be some movement happening there. And the Sydney Morning Herald reports today the five suspended Sydney Swans players will have to foot their own substantial legal fees for their roles in the Pullman Hotel episode that is under police investigation. And The Guardian reports today, former gold medal winning swimmer and Australia's most senior sports executive, Kieran Perkins, has called on the IOC to modernise the sporting program for Brisbane 2032, arguing that some current Olympic sports, quote, have no modern relevance whatsoever. It says, it's in the eye of the beholder, I guess, Kieran Perkins. All right. By the way, my word of the day today is dither, because more than a few people have said, and these were the same people who were stopping me in the street yesterday, is for an announcement that was made in 2016, this government certainly did dither to finally reach a conclusion. Those same people also said, though, that then look at the stadium. I mean, how much dithering can you do there? Dither is my word of the day. If you'd like to use it in a sentence, then please go right ahead. You might have an example of dithering that you've seen recently. Because, I mean, it does happen a little bit, apparently, in this part of the world. So use that if you like, dither. On the text line, Philip Poole is also tied into this debacle. Nothing can happen to the ice rink until another is built, but Gio Connor have already started destroying the kids' pool. Both pools should be available this summer. This is Christina. Wasn't the ice centre development on the news last night? Happy that it isn't going ahead because it isn't cost-effective value for money. Wasting our money on a project that doesn't stack up anymore makes sense. That's correct, Christina. The thing is, though, and what some, like Caitlin Tuff, are suggesting is that 10 years ago they thought it was okay and were all for it. But now, but then since then, in more recent times, spent a lot of time saying they don't want to put it down in Tuggeranong anyway, no matter what. They just lost the love for Tuggeranong. And so, they really were trying to find other things to do and other places to put this site. Jill says, Ross, off politics, I went to see the Cat Empire. Well, oh, God, lucky you, Jill. I love the Cat Empire. I saw them down at Stage 88 once and they were awesome. Jill says, I went to see the Cat Empire with the Canberra Symphony Orchestra on Saturday at Llewellyn Hall. What a wonderful, uplifting show. An audience of all ages were certainly feeling the joy. Yeah, I mean, they are great live, aren't they? So quite a few of you are on the money with my theme. It's a TV theme, and this was a big moment in Australia, and it came just days after Steve Irwin had died.
1: The champion driver was competing in the Targa West Rally and was in second place when the accident occurred on a country road 40 kilometres east of Perth around midday.
0: Yeah, who was that? Who are they talking about? 1-300-681-666. The German Chancellor Friedrich Merz has spoken overnight of his shock. Absolute shock. Not so why shocked, because everyone was predicting it was going to happen, but I think he was shocked at just how much the far-right alternative for Germany managed to grab so much of the vote, 44% of the vote. This is what he had to say overnight.
2: Ich kann Ihnen sagen, wir sind alle zutiefst schockiert.
3: I can tell you, we are all deeply shocked.

0: We did not expect it to turn out like this. We must, of course, accept it. Those are the rules of our democracy. But yesterday marked a turning point, not only in Saxony-Anhalt, but throughout Germany. And this election result will have consequences. It also has implications for the international situation. If one looks simply at who offered their congratulations yesterday, it shows the attention this election result is receiving internationally.
1: Yes, it is interesting to see the people who are lining up to congratulate this mob. And it is an interesting time in European politics. 6 minutes to six. Just some traffic news. The Hume Highway, God blimey, every day almost this seems like it's happening. The Hume Highway between Yass Valley Way and Barton Highway is closed southbound for a clean-up and vehicle recovery following an earlier truck fire. Now, we're told there's no casualties. No one. It's just this truck caught on fire. So the diversions are going Yass Valley Way and Barton Highway, which is suitable for all vehicles up to but not including 19-metre B-doubles over 50 tonnes. So if you are going southbound on the Hume Highway, expect diversions around Yass Valley Way and Barton Highway because of a truck fire earlier on. Doc says, Ross, I gave in and went with my wife to see a chick flick, Dithering Heights, I think it was called. Did you enjoy it, though, Doc? That's the important thing. All right, well done. Got a lot of you on the money this morning, as I would have expected. First of all, this.
2: The champion driver was competing in the Targa West Rally and was in second place when the accident occurred on a country road 40 kilometres east of Perth around midday.
1: Yeah, that was the death of Peter Brock, who died on this day in 2006, 20 years ago. Hawker Hurricane, well done. Not only getting the moment, but the reason. And this TV theme. That, of course, is Star Trek, which aired for the very first time on this day 60 years ago. Star Trek, the first TV. It didn't last all that long, actually, surprisingly. But, yeah, that was 60 years ago. Well done, Hawker Hurricane, who got his dates right as well. I'll tell you who got amongst it. Gordon from Yass, Jojo2914, Jeff2650, Mike in Holt. Mike, another Mike got it. Helen from Fisher, Mandy, Dan in Jera. Who else got it? Frank in Bargo. Trish, Jenny from Murrum Bateman, Suzanne2614, Kim from Deakin, Tim2905, DK in Flory. A couple of others as well who got it right. Congratulations, everyone who got it right. Now, to take us up to the news, I thought I'd play a little bit of this for you this morning because Ronnie Burns turns 80 today. He had a big hit with this. This is Smiley.

0: Oh, I didn't get a chance to play three clues. In fact, I'll give it a spin now. Three clues to the news for this morning. Have a listen to these three songs. Yeah, three songs there. Can you identify any of those three songs for us this morning? 1-300-681-666 or 0467-922-666. Just reminding you, the Hume Highway between Yass Valley Way and Barton Highway is closed southbound. We'll keep you updated with that as the morning progresses. ABC Canberra Breakfast. It's currently sitting on 4 degrees. The apparent temperature is 0 degrees. Time to head off. It was great to hear Anna Vito back yesterday, although I did hear her saying that she was feeling a bit poorly as well after her break. Terrible.
1: ABC News. Good morning. I'm Anna Vito. A 37-year-old man has been charged with murder following the death of a woman in Canberra's north earlier this year. 46-year-old Kylie McHugh was found dead inside a ground floor Belconnen unit, which was allegedly set alight in May. The man will face the ACT Magistrates Court today, charged with murder and arson. The ACT Higher Education Union says new conditions on the operation of the Australian National University is a positive step for the institution. The Tertiary Education Quality and Standards Agency has imposed four conditions on the ANU following a 14-month compliance review sparked by years of governance problems at the university's highest levels. The National Tertiary Education Union's ACT Secretary Lachlan Closey says staff and students will welcome possible improvements.
2: They'll be looking at the governance issues being addressed at the ANU, and that will be a positive step. I think we've seen over a couple of years now the damage and destruction that's been done by the university's leadership to the university. These are measures to make sure it doesn't happen again.
1: The Centre for Public Integrity has found a $560 million federal grants program was directed to safe and marginal Labor seats at the 2025 election. The Centre's examination of the invitation-only scheme found three-quarters of the fund went to Labor-held seats, with around half of that directed to close contests which the party hoped to win. The Centre for Public Integrity's chair, former Justice Anthony Whealy, says the government must explain how successful projects were chosen.
3: If they cannot justify that process, then I think the public in Australia would be driven to the conclusion that this is the misuse of public money at a serious level.
1: A top oil and gas industry analyst is urging the federal government to apply its proposed domestic gas reservation scheme to a project run by the country's second largest producer. Here's energy reporter Daniel Mercer.
4: Run by Santos, Gladstone LNG, or GLNG, is one of three giant gas export plants built around the same time in Queensland last decade. Saul Kavanagh from MST Financial says GLNG, unlike the other two plants, has never had enough of its own gas to meet overseas commitments and has sucked up vast quantities from the local market to plug the gap.
5: I think fundamentally for the reservation policy to have a chance of working, it has to apply the obligation equally across the three projects.
4: Santos has been contacted for comment. A draft of the government's reservation scheme is due within weeks.
1: The parents of slain Perth brothers Jake and Callum Robinson have come face to face with their son's alleged murderers for the first time as their trial gets underway in Mexico. Carrington Clark reports from Ensenada.
6: Callum and Jake's parents, Martin and Deborah Robinson, have travelled to Ensenada for the beginning of the trial. In a statement to the ABC, they said it was vitally important to attend as the case was heard because they want, and I quote, the men accused of murdering our sons to see in person the human consequences of what happened. The prosecutor alleges they were killed in a robbery gone wrong scenario. The three accused each face more than 200 years in prison if they are convicted. The trial is expected to take 4 weeks. Carrington Clark, ABC News, Ensenada.
1: Indonesia is continuing to experience travel chaos after a volcanic eruption on Friday. Indonesia correspondent Tim Swanston reports.
7: Several airports in Indonesia were closed due to volcanic ash from the eruption of Mount Anak Krakatau. An ash cloud has impacted areas of southern Sumatra and western Java, with the country's disaster mitigation agency warning of poor air quality. More than 300,000 flight passengers have experienced delays, cancellations, disruptions or diversions in recent days, schools have pivoted to remote learning in Jakarta and Lampung in southern Sumatra.
1: Sport and former US Open tennis champion Iga Świątek has been eliminated from this year's tournament at Flushing Meadows after a straight sets defeat to unseeded Qin Wenjing of China in the round of 16. Jen was 5-love down in the opening set against the Polish 8th seed, but won 13 of the next 16 games to set up a quarter final against either Naomi Osaka or Yelena Rybakina. It's the second match in succession where Jen has won a set from 5-love down after doing the same against Madison Keys. 5th seed Mira Andreeva is also through to the quarterfinals after beating 24th seed Anastasia Potapova in 3 sets. Canberra's weather, a sunny day, light winds and a forecast top of 18 degrees. Tomorrow, partly cloudy and 15. Right now, 7 degrees in Tuggeranong, 6 in Dixon. ABC News. Good morning. Welcome to AM. I'm Rachel Mealy, coming to you from the lands of the Turrbal and Yuggera people in Brisbane. The Centre for Public Integrity says a $500 million fund used by Labor at the last election was, quote, a misuse of public money or serious pork barrelling. The Centre found while some marginal seats were awarded tens of millions of dollars in grants, others received nothing. And since projects were only allowed to apply by invitation, the opposition and independent MPs are asking how grants were chosen. Senior political correspondent Jake Evans has this exclusive story.
8: Marrickville Golf Club is getting a taxpayer-funded facelift. It's a $6 million renovation in Prime Minister Anthony Albanese's seat of Grayndler.
9: And I've been coming here for decades and using this club.
8: The redevelopment of the Royal Marrickville is one of more than 200 projects funded through an invitation-only grant scheme worth more than $500 million. Now, a Centre for Public Integrity investigation has concluded the grant scheme was directed overwhelmingly to safe Labor seats and marginal seats the party was targeting at the election. Its Chief Executive Catherine Williams said the funding was clearly imbalanced.
10: The grants were heavily concentrated in notionally ALP-held seats. For every dollar spent in a coalition seat, $3.20 was spent in a notionally ALP-held seat.
8: The Centre's chair, former Justice Anthony Whealy, says there are serious questions that must be answered.
3: Prima facie, it looks like the misuse of public money, or serious pork barrelling as it's sometimes called. I think there's a heavy onus on the government now to justify the process it has used.
8: In a statement, Infrastructure Minister Catherine King said the grant scheme delivered on the government's election promises and followed grant rules. More than $1 billion has been made available through other competitive grants programs. The seat of Indi on the Victorian border was one of 45 electorates that missed out on an invitation to the major and local community infrastructure program.
11: This part of the wall has just been covered up with the white ant damage. That's why the curtain is there.
8: The Rutherglen Golf Club in that seat is in need of a refresh. After being knocked back from competitive grant schemes several times, the club asked local MP Helen Haynes how to secure an invite to the MLCI program. Ian Grimes says the club was told that wasn't an option.
12: We would like to at least have the chance to present our case to this, to preserve this, you know, important community asset that we have here.
13: I feel very, very angry, actually, that we have a government who are using a grants program such as this for what they call election commitments, but what in plain language we know is pork barrelling.
8: Ms Haynes has previously attempted to introduce reforms that would require grant schemes to have clear selection criteria, reporting rules and a parliamentary committee to act as watchdog. It hasn't been taken up. Shadow Infrastructure Minister Bridget McKenzie herself faced criticism under the Morrison government for a sports grant scheme she was responsible for. In the end, she resigned over an undeclared honorary membership to a gun club that had received a grant. But Senator McKenzie says she ran an open, competitive process, unlike the MLCI program.
14: The difference is you've got a $500 million program where it's very, very opaque as to how and where the decisions were made.
8: The senator questions what steps the government took to assure there were no conflicts of interest.
1: Jake Evans reporting, and there'll be more on

0: on that story on 7:30 tonight on ABC TV. Superannuation policy is shaping up to be a hot topic in Canberra this week. The Coalition and One Nation are both looking at ways people could use their super early to help afford a home. A One Nation proposal allowing Australians who rent or pay a mortgage to divert a portion of their super payments as salary for up to 3 years has been described as economically disastrous. Evelyn Manfield reports from Parliament House.
1: With cost of living pressures being felt in many households, politicians are debating whether or not accessing super early could be part of the fix. The Liberals' housing spokesman Andrew Bragg says the Coalition is currently reviewing ideas like being able to use your super to offset your mortgage and using it as collateral to get a bigger loan.
2: Mortgage offsets, collateral arrangements, cash-out measures, there are pluses and minuses on all of these models, but I think it's a good debate to have because we want to be giving Australians the best chance that we can to live in a house that they own.
1: A Coalition spokesperson denied those options were under consideration, but Senator Bragg says they are being reviewed as part of the opposition's policy development.
2: Well, these policies are under review by the party, yes, of course.
1: One Nation yesterday unveiled its bold superannuation plan to allow renters or mortgage holders to take home 3% of their future super contributions instead of it all going into their super account, an idea Barnaby Joyce argues helps people in need in the here and now.
3: Pauline has been saying that it seems only appropriate that if people are in a time of privation where they're under the pump, that they should have access to their own money.
1: But the Association of Superannuation Funds reckons it'd be economically disastrous. Economics lecturer at the University of Sydney, Dr. Luke Hartigan, says it'd be inflationary too.
4: I can understand why for one person that'd be useful, but if everyone did it, it's just going to beat up prices.
1: During the COVID pandemic, a government scheme allowed millions of Australians to access up to $20,000 of their super. But research showed a large portion of people put that money towards gambling, groceries and clothing. Barnaby Joyce says this wouldn't happen under One Nation's policy.
3: This is for house payments or rent. It is not for going to the pub.
1: But May Azizi from campaign group Everybody's Home says that's putting a structural problem onto individuals.
5: There are things that government could be doing, like limiting rent increases. That's something that will have an impact straight away. It's not something we have to wait years to see the impact of, like raising income support payments for people on Centrelink who are doing it tough.
1: The government says it is helping people by cutting income taxes and warns One Nation's policy will leave workers poorer.
0: Evelyn Manfield reporting. The trial of three Mexican men accused of murdering Perth brothers Jake and Callum Robinson and their American travel companion has begun in Mexico. Carrington Clark has been following this case from the beginning and joined me earlier from Ensenada. Carrington, the family has come face to face with the accused. What have we seen in court so far?
6: This is a very small courtroom here in Ensenada because there were more people this time around. The media actually sat in a separate, what we call overflow room, but we're able to watch it virtually. And this was quite a dramatic moment. So Martin and Deborah Robinson have travelled here from Perth. They said it was important for them to be here so those alleged murderers could see the human consequences of what the deaths of Callum, Jake Robinson and their friend Carter Road, the toll that's taken on the people who loved them. So they were seated just across a narrow alley in the courtroom, maybe less than 2 metres away from these three men who were accused of these brutal murders. What we mostly had so far today in court was procedural, talking about how many witnesses we would have and laying out the charges against these men. They are charged with premeditated murder. The prosecution's case so far has been that this was a robbery gone wrong scenario, that the original motive was to steal the tyres off the vehicle that Jake, Callum and Carter were travelling in. This was supposed to be, you know, a surfing trip down to Baja California, which ended obviously in tragedy. So they laid out the charges and introduced the witnesses.
0: And how long is this process expected to take?
6: So the trial is supposed to take 4 weeks, 20 days, but we have had this dramatic last-minute change to the plan. So the judge who was supposed to be presiding over this case has had an unspecified accident, which means he is unable to preside. There is a new judge who has taken over the case, but he wasn't actually here in person. He's presiding over it virtually.

Today in finance, oil is up. The global benchmark Brent crude is trading at $97 a barrel. The Australian dollar is stronger. It's buying 72 US cents. I'm Rachel Mealy. It's 6:15.

Yes, Radiohead coming back to Australia next year, first time in 15 years. Oh, I hear you say, what date are they coming to Canberra? No, sadly, no. Are we surprised? Not really. But they are going to be in Sydney and they're doing a few shows there. And I know a lot of people love Radiohead. We'll be also to see them live.

Just repeating that traffic news for you this morning. So it's the Hume Highway between Yass Valley Way and Barton Highway closed in a southbound direction. Now, no casualties. It's just a truck caught on fire overnight. So that, those diversions will be in place for a little while between Yass Valley Way and Barton Highway, southbound on the Hume Highway. If you're travelling down that way, be aware of that. You're so very special. Always get a bit nervous when I play this song. That I've played the wrong version. But I'm a creep. But I think I've dodged a bullet. On Ronnie Burns, because I played a bit of Smiley just before the news to celebrate. Ronnie Burns turns 80 today. Jen OG says, when I was growing up in Melbourne, Ronnie Burns' aunt lived across the road from us. Her name was Jean Burns. She passed away in the late 1970s. I never met him, though, says Jen. And also on that, AG from Macquarie, you just took me back to being a teenager, lying on my bed, listening to 2CA on the wireless. I love it, says AG of Macquarie. This text says, Ross Radiohead are playing at the Tuggeranong Ice Rink. Very droll, listener. Yeah, I am taking your thoughts on it this morning. Do you applaud the government for fessing up and saying, look, the whole Tuggeranong Ice Rink project is not value for money, so we're saving ratepayers' dough by walking away from this project. We will continue to spend the money in Tuggeranong, but just not on an ice rink. Or do you think that a government who goes to three elections promising the locals down there that they love them and that they're going to build an ice rink there and then suddenly go, actually, no, we've changed our mind, it's too blooming hard and too expensive, but don't worry about it, we'll help you out somewhere else. Do you think that's fit for purpose? My word of the day, by the way, is dither. Dither, you can relate it if you like to this whole story.

0: Yes, Radiohead coming back to Australia next year. It is great to be back, by the way. Sorry I was not available yesterday, but I know that you absolutely loved having Alice Matthews. The voice was just still not quite 100% correct, so I thought I'd better take another day just in case. So I think it's better today. Seems better, but I said that last week and look how that played out. But it is great to be back.
1: It's an absolute welcome to be here.
0: Indeed it is. Thank you very much, Barnaby Joyce. It is a welcome to be here. Lots of stuff to talk about today and lots of opportunities. This texter says, have you anything to say about the Sport and Community Fund grants program routed by Federal Labor as reported in the media? Well, texter, not just reported in the media, reported exclusively.

by the ABC. So if you're suggesting that we might not talk about that, then in fact that story was broken by the ABC. Just fun fact for you. We will talk about Labor and problems, but more associated with the Tuggeranong ice rink. And Delwyn says, I'm glad to hear the sanctions and new governance arrangements that will hopefully lead to a better outcome for the ANU. Student staff in the community will be watching closely, as will the current and emerging students. Let's hope the new governing council will indeed contribute in a meaningful way to the future profile of what was once considered a leading institution in the local, national and educational sector. Yes, I think a lot of people share your thoughts on this, listener. Delwyn, we are hoping that someone from the ANU will talk to... I mean, it'd be a bit surprising if the ANU don't talk about it, given that it's been front and centre in the news, and I don't think you can just ignore it. So I'd be very surprised if the ANU doesn't stick its head up to talk about what it's going to take away from this TEXA report. We've put in a request. Let's see if they do front up and answer. 20 past six. Those are our three songs for our three clues to news already. Kim, Pat, Worthy, and I've got your lovely email, Pat. Thank you. Very nice. I'm glad you're being recognised in your community. Ben from Bungendore, Kerry in Palmerston, DK in Flory. Do you recognise any of these three songs, folks? 1300 681 666 0467 922 666.

0: Alan from Isabella Heights says, Ross, what will become of the ice rink tram stop? Very good question, Alan. Betty from Canberra, don't dither around about worrying about an ice rink. Instead, focus on putting a bowling alley back in Tuggeranong. God. Good morning, Ainsley McGibbon and Grace O'Day. Good morning to you both.
1: Morning.
2: Good morning.
0: Yeah, are you all right? Both of you okay? You just, yeah. Like, there's a little pause there, and I wasn't sure whether you had to think whether you wanted to be here or not, or were you in the wrong place at the right time, or right type place at the wrong time?
1: Just dusting off the cobwebs, Ross.
0: Yeah, because you had a Ross-free... The funny thing sort of backfired on you a little bit, because you decided to take a Ross-free day yesterday. As it turns out, you could have come in and you still would have had a Ross-free day, Grace O'Day.
1: It is true.
0: Yeah. Anyway, nice to have you back refreshed. And Ains, you got a Ross-free day that wasn't even scripted, so hats off to you.
2: No, did miss you, Ross, though.
0: Yeah, of course. Yeah, no, absolutely. That was obvious when you saw me this morning, just how much you missed me. What the bloody hell are you doing here, mate? Now, actually, Ains, funny, you know how last time we were on and I was expressing concern about Blocko and the experience you had with Blocko when you went because you had an alleged friend who gave you a pass to take Blocko to a dog obedience school, which you took has been a nice gesture, and I thought, well, I'd be very upset about it. But anyway, Blocko didn't behave, correct? Blocko lay on her back in the middle of the bloody room and carried on like a dick.
2: Yes, and just, you know, she was having a great time. Like, there's no malice or she wasn't interrupting. She was just lying there, as I said, watching the world go around up on her back upside down.
0: Yeah.
2: Thought it was
0: great. So yesterday I did take the opportunity while I had a Ross-free day from myself because I thought I would try and educate Frank. Got a bit of a problem in our house at the moment where minor birds are walking in through the back door and just wandering around the house aimlessly, just checking stuff out, dropping their load and then walking out again.
2: So inside
0: the house. The thing is, to get inside, Ains, the minor birds have to walk basically over the top of Frankie.
2: Oh, no.
0: And walk over her bed, basically walk over her because she's just lying the big fat slob in the sun. And the minor bird just sort of walks over Frankie, I think just steps on Frankie's head, just walks in, goes inside, does the stuff, and then they walk out again.
2: Oh, dear.
0: Yeah, exactly. I mean... Okay, when you get a dog, what are two of the most important things you look for in a dog?
2: Guard dog would be useful.
0: Useful? Yes. Mm-hmm. And companionship. Yeah?
2: Yes.
0: I mean, two basic things that you like for a dog. Mm-hmm.

0: reckon he's okay with the companionship, although only when she chooses to. Guard dog, absolute rubbish. So yesterday I spent the day sitting down with Frankie and I was pointing up in the tree at the minor birds and I was pointing, Frankie, woof, woof, woof, woof, like that.
1: Oh, dear.
2: And did Frankie learn from her training yesterday?
0: No. Because I went out at some stage, I had to leave the house. Imagine my surprise when I came back and two minor birds just sitting on the floor having a right old chat and Frankie just...
1: So I can relate to that too a bit.
0: Yeah.
1: Sometimes I get home, Ross, and I'm sort of noisy. I get in the house, everything. I think, oh, where is Sprout, a.k.a. Blocko? And I have to wake her up and she gets such a shock to see me. She's so startled. She's just... And I'm like, great.
0: Does she bark at you and go, whoa, whoa, whoa?
1: She's rousing her from some dream. The other hassle she's having right now with minor birds as well as magpies is she's getting swooped a lot.
0: So is Frankie, but Frankie doesn't seem to, completely oblivious. I think she thinks she's at one. I think she might think she is a bird, maybe. Right. and that's why she doesn't bother to. Can I just say, though, to any potential thieves who are listening this morning, I have other cunning traps laid if you want to try and break into our house. You might think, oh, the guard dog's useless. I have other very cunning traps laid. So don't even think about it. And so is Ainsley, by the way. So don't think anything. Don't think otherwise. Hey, just quickly before, we've got another movie night coming up. Next Thursday night at the National Film and Sound Archive, we are going to see Dead Calm as recommended by Ainsley McGibbon. Ains, sell it to us.
1: I haven't seen this movie in a very long time, so I'm actually really looking forward to watching it again. And it has, I just think the three characters are really interesting, being Nicole Kidman, Billy Zane and Sam Neill. So, and it is a bit of a thriller. It's a bit suspenseful.
0: It is. So,
1: yes. Yeah. No, yep. I'm excited.
0: Yeah. So it's at the National Film and Sound Archive. It's next Thursday night. People who've already been, they talk about how much they love coming in and getting that popcorn and stuff like that and enjoying the movie in a great venue. So I'm going to give a double pass away very, very soon. If you'd like to come and join us, just check your diary. Make sure next Thursday night is free. National Film and Sound Archive. You can come down. We'll be there. It'll be fun. Looking forward to that. So I'll give you some details in just a moment how you can get a double pass to join us for our film night, our last one for the year, I think. Ains, do you want to take the new ball from the Monica Street end, please?
1: Okay.
0: Yep.
1: So the ACT ESA Emergency Services Agency, they're inviting residents of Duffy, Rivette and Chapman. There are 60 places only. This is to participate in an exercise, a realistic bushfire scenario to test their plan, what plans that they have in place. So basically what happens, it's on the 20th of September and that's all you know, it's that day. And then during that day at some point, these people who've signed up will start to get emergency notices and have to exercise the bushfire plan that they have in place and see how it goes throughout the day in this scenario. And at the end of the day, they meet up at a community hall, discuss how it all went and there's a barbecue, yes.
0: Oh, cool. Unless, of course, there's a fire ban, because then there'll be no barbecue. It'll just be like have paddle pops.
1: That's right. But we should be safe on the 20th of September. But
0: well,
1: just getting in early
0: will we, though? Yeah, I mean, that's global warming, Ainsley McGibbon.
1: Mm-hmm.
0: So you'll get a warning that you're going to be part of this trial so you can actually have a fire plan, or this is just going to be...
1: There are only 60 places, so you have to register, so you know.
0: Okay.
1: But on that day, you'll just be going around.
0: I mean, you're not going to register if you don't have a plan A, because then you look like an absolute droob.
1: That might prompt some people to get a plan together for this coming summer. Yes.
0: Oh, yeah. Good thinking. All right. Stay tuned for that knock on the door. Grace O'Day.
2: Yes. I want to talk about Gang Gang Cockatoos today.
0: Oh, yes.
2: Because there's a new study that was using data from right here in Canberra about how picky they are when they choose their nesting hollows. So apparently the study found that when they're looking for their cavities, their hollows to hang out in, they like really deep cavities with large entrances and ample floor space. So, it's tough real estate for the Gang Gang Cockatoos.
0: Yeah. Yeah, and do they have agents who promise them that they've got big entrances and lots of floor space only to be let down when they get there and find out they're underneath a flight path?
2: I think so, yeah.
0: Yeah. Dodgy gang agents.
2: You know, showing them hollow cavities, no floor space.
0: Yeah.
2: Ceiling height's not great.
0: Yeah, the neighbour plays doof-doof music all the time.

0: and has got an angry dog that cries every time minor birds walk across his head. Bloody gang gangs, they're very clever, aren't they?
1: Very clever.
0: Good work, gang gangs. Good work, Ainsley McGibbon. Good work, Grace O'Day. Time for the news. It's 6:30.
2: ABC News, good morning, I'm Anna Vito. Independent Federal MP Helen Haynes says she is shocked by the scale of funding directed towards Labor seats through an invitation-only scheme used at the 2025 federal election. The Centre for Public Integrity has found three-quarters of the $560 million program were directed to safe or marginal Labor seats. 45 electorates, including Ms Haynes' seat of Indi, received no funding invitations and were awarded no grants.
3: I feel very, very angry, actually, that we have a government who are using a grants program such as this for what they call election commitments, but what in plain language we know is pork barrelling.
2: Developers connected to a long-planned ice sport facility in Canberra's south say they plan to submit a more cost-effective proposal to the government in coming months, but Tuggeranong is not among their proposed locations. The ACT government yesterday announced a planned facility in Greenway will not go ahead after an updated proposal from Cruen Investments and Peligra Group was assessed as not providing value for money and posing too many unacceptable risks. In a statement, Chief Executive Stephen Campbell said Cruen Investments will submit a new proposal, but it will not be in Tuggeranong, saying the identified site is too challenging and not central. The trial of three Mexican men accused of murdering Perth brothers Jake and Callum Robinson and their American travel companion has begun in Mexico. Carrington Clark reports from Ensenada.
4: The two brothers, along with their American travel companion Carter Road, were killed while on a surfing trip in Baja California in April of 2024. Three Mexicans have been charged with their murders, with the prosecutors alleging they were killed in a robbery gone wrong scenario. The parents of the two Australians, Deborah and Martin Robinson, have told the ABC they're attending the trial to ensure the accused understand the human consequences of the murders. The three accused have rejected a plea deal and could all face more than 200 years in prison. The trial is expected to take 4 weeks. Carrington Clark, ABC News, Ensenada.
2: Israeli airstrikes on a village in southern Lebanon have killed at least 12 people as the IDF ramps up attacks on the occupied area. Here's Middle East correspondent Caitlin Kelly.
5: A strike on a residential building killed 11 people, including two children, on Monday in Kfar Roman, southern Lebanon. In the village, a second strike on a vehicle killed a paramedic. Israel claims it was responding to drone attacks and struck Hezbollah infrastructure as well as members of the group moving weapons. In recent days, Israel has ramped up attacks in the occupied area of Lebanon, killing at least 27 people and injuring 69, according to Lebanese health authorities. The country's president says attacks are undermining what is now a shaky ceasefire.
2: The High Court of Australia will today hear a constitutional challenge to new hate speech laws, which declared the neo-Nazi group White Australia as a prohibited hate group. High Court reporter Jade Toomey has more.
6: White Australia and its leader, convicted criminal Thomas Sewell, argues the laws breach the separation of powers as well as the implied freedom of political communication and that the Commonwealth doesn't have the constitutional power to make them. The Commonwealth says White Australia is a hate group that's only seeking to become a political party to secure the protections of political communication. It also says international treaties require Australia to be protected against extremism. Free speech groups and state attorneys general will also be heard in the case, which the full court is scheduled to hear today and tomorrow.
2: A government-backed health AI company has laid off local staff as it pivots to a new business model which has raised expert concerns. National AI technology reporter Cam Wilson.
7: Harrison AI received a $32 million investment from the federal government's National Reconstruction Fund Corporation in 2025. Now the company has laid off some Australian staff and is launching a US service that will directly hire doctors to use its AI tools to read scans. Experts have raised concerns about the potential conflicts of interest for those doctors between the company and their patients. In a statement, the National Reconstruction Fund said it was aware of the redundancies and remained confident that the company would remain in Australia. Harrison AI did not respond to requests for comment.
2: And in sport, Australia's missed out on direct qualification for the quarterfinals at the Women's Basketball World Cup, losing to Belgium in their final group game, 80-68. Australia will now need to win a qualifying final against

0: against Italy on Wednesday to progress to the knockout stages. Canberra's weather, a sunny day with light winds, a forecast top of 18 degrees today. Tomorrow, partly cloudy to the low and a top of 15. Right now, 7 degrees in Tuggeranong, it's 6 degrees in Dixon. ABC News.
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4: Yeah, it's great to have your company this morning. It's great to be back. It is great to be back. After yesterday, wasn't the voice... Look, to be honest, as I mentioned at the introduction at 5.30, I was on the interchange bench and I was running up and down, gesticulating to the coach saying, put me on. But the coach said, nope, too late, Solly. We had to make an early call. You let your side down. You let yourself down. Go and have a think about it. And so I have. And it was probably a good idea, actually, because Alice Matthews did such an awesome show yesterday. Anyway, here I am today, and Alice Matthews will be on mornings. Mary Good, I believe, on afternoons. And Georgia Steins on The Drive Show. Now, okay, let's give away. Should we give away a double pass? Were you listening very intently? I was telling you that next Thursday night we are going to have another of our movie nights and we're going to invite you to come along. In fact, there'll be a handful of you who will get a double pass to come along and join us for the film night. It's the first one. It's the last one for the season. Next Thursday night. Now, I'm not going to tell you the name of the movie because that's my question. If you would like to join us at the National Film and Sound Archive next Thursday night, I have a double pass to the 12th texter on 0467 922666, 0467 922666. Which movie are we going to see as recommended by Ainsley McGibbon? Yes, I'll take the 12th texter on 0467 922666. Which movie are we going to go and see next Thursday night, the 12th correct texter, and you can come and join us. It'll be fun. I love it. We had such a good time at the first two. That traffic news still current, I believe, that the Hume Highway between Yass Valley Way and Barton Highway closed in a southbound direction for cleanup and vehicle recovery. There are diversions in place. Just before we go to Laura Nuttall, who is the Greens member for Brenda Ballard and also the spokesperson for sports and recreation. A lot of text coming in now, as I expected, about the Tuggeranong ice rink decision. This listener says, ice sports are extremely popular in Canberra. The rink is heavily booked. Not having a single rink in Canberra is disgusting. Well, they have got the one at Phillip. My family was stoked we were finally getting a decent ice facility in Tuggeranong. But if not Tuggeranong, then somewhere it would be better than nowhere. Long-time Labor voter that will be now forced to go independent. This government is making far too many very expensive mistakes. Time for them to go. Andrew says the ACT government never seems to see value for money when it comes to sporting facilities. Yet around $80 million was spent through the broader Acton waterfront procurement, including Henry Rowland Park, lake bed reclamation, a new lake wall and boardwalk. But when it comes to the Tuggeranong ice rink, suddenly value for money is the issue. Where are the priorities? This texter, perhaps we could find out why the government sold the site to Geocon without a legal requirement for Canberra to have an alternative ice rink before they can destroy the existing one. So now we're likely left without one entirely. Well, actually, no, my understanding is, and Laura Nuttall might be able to confirm this, that the agreement means that with Geocon, that the ice facility at Phillip has to remain. It has to remain until there's another facility. That's my understanding, unless I've misread it. Ben says, is it possible to get the member for Bean on to ask why he did not get some of the allegedly rorted sports program money to fund the ice rink at Tuggeranong? Also, is there any word on the government announcement on what this means for the Phillip ice rink? Or is it a lose-lose for the local ice users of Woden? Says Ben. Yeah, well, there's a few people asking that question. Just before we go to Laura Nuttall, our three clues to the news. Squeak from Barton, Squeak commiserations on Carlton, Alice in Wonderland, Craig in Tuggers, Lou from Coombe, Suzanne 2614. Joining the list of people who've got at least one of these three songs. 1-300-681-666-0467-922-666. Laura Nuttall, good morning to you.
5: Yuma Russ, how are you going?
4: Good, thank you. So 24 hours since the announcement has been made. Has it gone down in the electorate of Brindabella?
5: I think we've all woken up a bit grumpy this morning, Ross, to be promised an ice rink for about, I think it's the 10-year anniversary of it, to be honest.
4: Yep, it is.
5: And then to hear that we are back to square one, that we will not be getting an ice rink in Tuggeranong, and that all of the existing users are going to have to, suppose, compete for space on the ice rink in Phillip, which we know is not big enough, it's not really fit for purpose, is really frustrating for everyone involved.
4: Did most people in Tuggeranong want the ice rink? I did see and I did hear a couple of people tell Georgie yesterday that they didn't really want the ice rink anyway. It was more that they just wanted to be thought of. They just wanted to be cared for. And for three elections in a row now, the people of Brindabella were told, we love you and here's an ice rink coming your way, but now it's being ripped away from underneath you.
5: Look, I've heard a diversity of views on that, so I'll say a bit of column A, a bit of column B.
4: Yeah.
5: Certainly when I'm out in the electorate, it is one of the most common things that people bring up unprompted is, hey, how's the ice rink going? Do you reckon we're going to get it soon? It has started to shift in recent months to, do you reckon we're ever going to get it? But I think that, you know, your listeners, there is absolutely an element of truth of just wanting something. Look, I do appreciate that. I was sort of listening to the minister yesterday and he talked about the fact that dollar for dollar, they're going to match that investment elsewhere in Tuggeranong. But if they're not really able to provide any details of that, and if they're not able to give any assurances to the ice sports community that's really been hanging out for a purpose-built and competition-standard facility, then I think that's going to fall pretty flat for a lot of people.
4: It was only a couple of weeks ago, Laura Nuttall, that there was the Assembly Committee report which basically got stuck into the government for wasting money and not being able to manage money properly. Yesterday, Chris Steele said, look, this is an example of us having a look at a project, crunching the numbers, crunching a few of the other factors around it and realising that this was not good value for Canberra ratepayers. You're damned if you do, damned if you don't, aren't you? Like if they had a ploughed on because people say, oh, it was an election promise, you must fulfil it, then they'd get hammered for, you know, in 10 years' time, it turning out to be a bit of a white elephant. I mean, do you have any sympathy? Is the government not doing the right thing here by walking away from a project that the independent analysis has shown does not stack up?
5: I do have a bit of sympathy. I'd have more sympathy if Labor hadn't gotten re-elected in Tuggeranong off the back of three election cycles of promising it. But I think in this...
4: Do you reckon it was a major influence? Do you reckon it was a major influence in voters' minds down in Tuggeranong?
5: It certainly came up a lot.
4: Yeah.
5: It wouldn't have been the only thing by far, but I think for a lot of Tuggeranong residents, it adds to the list of things we're jaded about. But look, on the value for money proposition, I appreciate where the minister's coming from, but I think after 10 years, it's a pretty hard sell to say that the project posed unacceptable risks to the territory, but not really elaborate on that. I appreciate there may be genuine commercial and confidence reasons that you can't, but at the same time, if you've waited that long and been told, you know, even in response to a recent Labor member petition that, oh, no, it's going to be in Tuggeranong, it's going to be in Tuggeranong.
4: Yeah.
5: To then hear that it would not provide value for money but not have the explanation. I think what we really need is for government to show us they're working. And if not, I think that is going to continue to be a very hard thing for Tuggeranong residents to swallow.
4: How much blame do you lay at the feet of the proponent, Laura Nuttall? And I ask this because last Friday, Caitlin Tough was on with me on Ministerial Talkback, and I was asking her about the ice rink, and this is what she had to say.
6: As a resident of Tuggeranong, I'm really disappointed that we haven't seen work start with the proponent on that site. So I'm waiting to see what happens next.
4: As far as you're concerned, the ice rink has to go there? Because there's talk, the proponents are sort of saying, oh, the site has got a bad slope to it, it's going to cost a lot of money, there's a lot of trees, etc.
6: Yeah, well, in 2016, when the site was identified, it seemed to be the site that the proponent was happy with. So I am interested in why the site was fine 10 years ago and isn't fine for the proponent now.
4: Yeah, so we'll be talking

0: spoken to the proponent a little bit later on this morning, Laura Nuttall, but I mean, how do you feel about their handling of all of this?
1: I don't think the proponent walks away blame-free either, and I certainly in previous hearings we have asked government whether the fact that one of the proponents hasn't been able to deliver any ice sports facilities that they've committed so far has raised any alarm bells. I think there's also a bigger question of government leaving core facilities like this up, you know, largely to the whims of private proponents. It's at the end of the day, there will be some facilities in Canberra that we just need. I think it's a sad state of affairs when you can, those facilities don't get up even if there's public will to
0: if all the advice and the independent analysis shows that you're just doing away, you know, money hand over fist, then you're not going to go down that path. Surely you're not encouraging that, Laura Nuttall.
1: No, I'm not encouraging that, Russ, but I think there's a, there were multiple sort of principled stopping points in there where government could have at the very least started to have a conversation with community, do any kind of expectation management, or again, as much as possible, show us they're working, because this has been such a staunch commitment from the government for so long.
0: 14-7, Andrew from Isabella Plains says, this government continues to show it thinks the ACT stops at Hindmarsh Drive. Tuggeranong has been neglected for decades and no one down south is surprised. Where is tough for Tuggeranong? Craig in Tugger says, I think the Athlon Drive duplication was also announced in 2016. Not much progress there either. Another texter says, makes you wonder if the promise of a new ice rink was ever on the cards or just an announcement to placate those invested in needing a rink, especially the ice hockey team. And this listener, the governor's had 3 terms, a decade in power to help facilitate, drive and coordinate the building of the ice rink. It's not just 3 election promises. Their job, especially local MLAs, is to help make it come to fruition. It's another example of taking voters for granted because they have no fear about losing government, says this listener. Just on another issue, before I let you go, Laura Nuttall, I know you went to the meeting on Saturday with the Royalla, the proponents of the Royalla Quarry. Did you walk away from there convinced that the project can work, or did it harden your views against it?
1: Short answer is not convinced the project will work. And what's become really clear to me over the past few months as the proponents actually responded to all of the community submissions is that they haven't given community confidence through those responses that everything that the community is worried about is going to be taken into account. In the first place, when the quarry first went up on the New South Wales planning portal, 95% of residents opposed that. In Tuggeranong, someone was kind enough to provide me with a breakdown of this. 137 of the submissions were ours and 133 of those were objections. Over in Tuggeranong, and so I think there's widespread community concern. The quarry proponents, you know, they have made a couple of adjustments, things like the size of the, you know, the sediment dam that would look to collect runoff and dust and things like that. But there's a few underlying assumptions there that I'm a little worried about from air quality perspective. They use sort of background monitoring data from Monash, and anyone familiar with the area will know that Monash is a fair way away. And for the really small particulate matter, the really small particles of dust, they call it PM2.5, you're not going to get an accurate read of the baseline of a site from multiple suburbs away. It's things like that.
0: We're hoping to catch up with the proponents again just to get their take on how they thought the meeting went. Interesting to get your take. Thank you, Laura Nuttall.
1: Thank you so much, Russ.
0: That's ACT Greens member for Brindabella and spokesperson for sports and recreation, Laura Nuttall. So a lot of people at 7:12 are saying, well, you know, at least there's still Phillip. We can use Phillip. But is that actually fit for purpose for what a lot of people need the ice rink for? Maeve Hallett is our roving reporter this morning. Maeve, you're actually with somebody who has a pretty strong interest in getting good ice facilities in Canberra.
2: Yes, good morning, Russ. I am down at the Phillip Swimming and Ice Skating Centre this morning with Mia Connell-Witty, who is a former competitive figure skater and now choreographer. I'm down here today to get people's reactions on the scrapped plans for a Tuggeranong ice rink. So, Mia, how significant is this announcement to the ice skating community?
3: Thank you so much. We're absolutely heartbroken at the news yesterday that they won't be building an ice rink in the ACT. This is something that we've waited for very patiently for the last 10 years. And to find out that it's no longer going ahead is nothing short of heartbreaking. I mean, for myself and my family, but also for the influx of skaters all across Canberra.
2: And so the minister said yesterday that the Phillip rink is up to competition standards. What are your thoughts on that statement?
3: That statement was categorically incorrect. I mean, the ice rink building itself might meet the national standard, but the ice sheet, which is obviously the most fundamental part of an ice rink, does not meet the requirement. Phillip Ice Rink is 55 by 25 metres, and the universal national standard is 60 by 30. So obviously it was incredibly heartbreaking to not only read that we won't get one, but the facilities that we have are allegedly fit for purpose when they're not. And that's devastating.
0: So does that mean, sorry, Mia, does that mean then that you couldn't use the Phillip site for competitions because the measurements aren't up to scratch?
3: Yeah, that's exactly what it means. We do host state competitions, but that is with the expectation that the participants are willing to dangerously shrink their routines and at the cost of their own safety come and perform. We can't host national competitions. We also can't facilitate training for all of our national skaters who have an incredibly an incredible record of success for the ACT and for Australia. Mm. I mean, we wouldn't ask our swimmers to train for a 50-metre race in a 30-metre pool or our sprinters to train on an 80-metre track for a 100-metre race. And for the last 10 years, the government's been saying that they would deliver on this, and yet still in a facility that doesn't host it.
0: So, Mia, any argument the government puts up saying, well, you've still got this good facility in Phillip, it doesn't hold water for people who, like yourself, who are competition athletes or family members who are competition athletes, it's still leaving you high and dry. What about, was there a feeling, because the proponents also said, oh, Tuggeranong sort of was too far away, and we wanted something more central. Were people happy with the fact that it was going to be in Tuggeranong? Were you okay with that, given that I don't think you live in Tuggeranong? Was that going to be a problem?
3: No, I mean, to be honest, we were just grateful to have an ice rink proposition at all. I mean, obviously, we're really grateful that Phillip Ice Rink exists. It's the only thing that enables us to do what we love most. But whether it's in Tuggeranong or not makes no difference to us. We'll make the journey regardless. I think it was very confusing for the government to announce that just because it wasn't happening in Tuggeranong that we wouldn't be getting one at all. That doesn't make any sense to me.
0: Yeah. So what happens from here? Obviously, you're a strong community. You're a big community. Some people are saying, oh, it's such a niche sport, but it's not anymore, is it, Mia? And that's the thing in Canberra. We've seen the way that ice hockey matches sell out. We see it's popular, and it's getting more and more popular all the time.
3: Yeah, I mean, it's been joyous for us to see the ice skating community and all ice sports bloom in Canberra, especially. But yeah, we desperately want to have a facility that can host that interest. I mean, it's dangerous at the moment for people to be skating on this rink at the quantity of participants that we have. I mean, I'm not sure how familiar you are with the intricacies of ice skating, but if you think of it sort of like a landing strip, you need a certain amount of space to be able to perform these jumps and these elements. And as much as we're so excited to have people be interested in learning our sport, we don't have the facilities to teach them, and that's heartbreaking.
0: I've only been ice skating once, Mia, and I bruised my coccyx so bad I couldn't walk for 2 days afterwards. But don't let me be the measuring stick, though, for how important it is as a sport. Mia, I'm hearing your disappointment and anger this morning. Appreciate you coming out early to chat with us, and thank you, Maeve, as well. Maeve and Mia Connell-Witty there in Phillip. Well, let's go now to Sandy Logan, who is an ACT Ice Sports Federation spokesman. He's been one of the loudest voices in Canberra for some time for this facility. But it's fair to say, good morning to you, Sandy Logan, that you've always had your doubts that this Tuggeranong project would ever reach fruition. Good morning to you.
4: Good morning, Ross. I think it would be fair to say we both shared those doubts. I remember specifically an interview you did with Stephen Campbell, about 18 months ago, and you asked him what had he built to date. And he admitted, quite honestly, he hadn't built a thing. He hadn't built a dog kennel. He hadn't built a cubby house. He had proposed to build a couple of rinks in Adelaide. Both of those fell over. So I was certainly hopeful that we would get this one over the line. We had the government backing it. They'd allocated the land. They'd made public funding available.

0: patiently and tirelessly through all of the wants and the desires and the the aspirations that not only the ACT ice sports community had, but also, to his credit, that Stephen Campbell and the developer Poligra Group had about what they would build.
1: Mm.
0: And it's now come to naught. So, yes, I had my doubts, and it, yesterday's announcement wasn't unexpected, but it's still profoundly disappointing.
1: Yeah. I mean, it does seem, you know, Caitlin Tough, Tamus Werner-Gibbings, who will be joining us a little bit later on, they were frustrated in the end with the proponents. They seemed to think that they were continually shifting the goalposts.
0: They were.
1: Yeah, you agree?
0: Oh, undoubtedly.
1: But was it unreasonable, though, Sandy Logan? Because obviously the site had some problems with it. It was a sloping site for starters, which would cost a lot of money. It wasn't going to be big enough for the amount of seating they wanted to put down there. So were their concerns unreasonable?
0: I think there are three things to say about their concerns. One is that they were not responsible for COVID, and COVID played a huge part in interrupting the progress and the momentum once they'd signed the heads of agreement and once the land had been made available. Two, when they actually then went and looked at the land and looked at the slope and looked at the trees, and then there was new heritage legislation that was introduced that had an impact on how trees would need to come down and what the sanctioning costs would arise from that, that became a bit of a challenge. But then to throw in the ideas that, oh, because it's in Tuggeranong, it's unacceptable, it's got to be in Civic, or to throw around, you know, people don't want to have to travel that far, or they don't want to go all the way to Tuggeranong. Those were red herrings. And finally, sadly, but successfully for Canberra, I must say, the Canberra Brave has been so hugely successful for Mr. Campbell.
1: Mm.
0: And frankly, that dangly silver thing over there has captured his attention entirely. I understand that. But it's done nothing for the community in terms of participating in the ice sports, growing the ice sports, and developing, as Mia says, not only today's champions, but tomorrow's as well.
1: The government says, Sandy, that it's negotiating still with the community. Would you have any problem if Stephen Campbell and his group are still involved? Are they still the best people to see this one day come to fruition?
0: I think there are many best people out there, Ross.
1: And as far as you're concerned, you don't care who it is as long as somebody gets the thing done.
0: Well, we don't have a Zach on the table in this, so it's a bit rich for us to be calling the shots on who should or should not be doing this. So we're just grateful that the government has made the decision. Not happy with it, profoundly disappointed, but we're happy they've made the decision. They're still in the game. We're still in the game. As I said yesterday, it's a bit like an ice hockey match. We're into overtime, and the first four wins, and we need to keep playing.
1: Will this set back ice sports in Canberra, do you think?
0: Oh, yes, unquestionably. Thank goodness Geocon is maintaining the Phillip Ice facility, notwithstanding all of the concerns about its age and the quality of the ice and the size of the facility itself. It is the best ice rink in Canberra 365 days of the year. At least we still have that.
1: Mm.
0: So be careful that we don't cut our noses off here despite our faces.
1: Sandy Logan, good to catch up with you. Thank you.
0: Thanks, Ross.
1: Yes, Sandy Logan, the ACT Icebirds Federation spokesman. We'll talk to Stephen Campbell a little bit later on in the program. Steph Spackman is the duty forecaster at the Weather Bureau. Good morning to you, Steph.
2: Good morning, Ross.
1: What have we got lined up for today?
2: Today, we've got a little bit of a cool start to the morning. Out there, it's 1.6 as our overnight minimum. Looking at a top of 18 degrees and a sunny day today.
1: And much the same for the next few days. You know what? I love this time of the year. Nice cold nights, great for sleeping, and then beautiful days where you can thaw out, Steph.
2: Yes. So still a bit frosty underfoot over the next few days, looking to be close to zero. A little bit cooler tomorrow, 15 degrees, but then starting to warm up as we get to the end of the week. So 18 on Thursday, 20 on Friday, 21 Saturday and 22 on Sunday. So really pleasant spring days.
1: Yeah, and I know Monday's a long way away, but mid-20s Monday as well. It's getting warm. Good on you, Steph. Enjoy your Tuesday.
2: Thank you, Ross.
1: Bye-bye. Steph Spackman, the duty forecaster at the Weather Bureau. Our three clues this morning. If you got At Last by Etta James, I have the Tiger by Survivor, and I Just Died in Your Arms by Cutting Crew. Well done, you. No one got the story, though. It's a bit obscure because I wasn't here yesterday. I just made stuff up. But anyway, if anyone wants to work out the story. By the way, we did get a winner. I haven't got it. I'll tell you after the news who got our first double pass to go and see Dead Calm next Thursday.

0: A man charged with murder and arson over a deadly Belconnen unit fire. Labor found to have channeled most of a federal grant scheme to seats favouring its candidates. The parents of murdered Perth brothers face the alleged killers in Mexico. And a high-profile neo-Nazi group takes the government's new hate speech laws to the High Court. This is ABC Canberra News. Good morning, I'm Anna Vito. ACT police have charged a man with murder after a suspicious fire in a Canberra flat earlier this year. Robert Baird reports.
1: Firefighters were called to a block of flats at Osborne Place in Belconnen on the morning of May 18th to find the unit well alight. A search of the home uncovered a sole occupant, 46-year-old Kylie McHugh, who could not be revived. Homicide detectives took over investigations and have now charged a 37-year-old man with murder and arson. He's expected to front the ACT Magistrates Court today.
0: Labor directed the vast majority of a federal election grants scheme into seats favouring the party, including marginal seats it wanted to win in 2025. Jake Evans has this exclusive story.
2: The Centre for Public Integrity found three-quarters of an invitation-only $560 million program was directed to Labor-held seats at the federal election. More than a third of funding went to marginal Labor seats, while in 45 electorates, no projects were awarded funding. Former Justice Anthony Whealy says it raises serious questions about a misuse of public money.
3: I think there's a heavy onus on the government now to justify the process it has used.
2: The grants went towards sports facilities, public parks and other community projects, such as a swimming pool in Bacchus Marsh, Victoria, and upgrades to the Marrickville Golf Club in Sydney. Infrastructure Minister Catherine King said the program followed grant rules and guidelines.
0: The recycling and sustainability industry is questioning the federal government's decision to scrap mandatory packaging standards. The government's broken its 2023 promise for a national packaging scheme, which would mandate a minimum for recycled products, saying it would add to cost of living pressures. Head of Sustainability and Waste Management at MRA Consulting, Mike Ritchie, says the government has not measured the impact of the proposed changes.
4: They have not done a regulatory impact statement, which is the normal piece to look at the costs and benefits of any regulatory intervention. And not having done that, they can make no prognostications, no arguments, no pros and cons of packaging reform.
0: The ACT Higher Education Union says the Australian National University is now the only public university in the country currently subject to conditions on its registration. The Tertiary Education Quality and Standards Agency has imposed four conditions on the ANU over the next 2 years due to what it called risks to operations. Those conditions include a governance and council strengthening program, integrity measures, and training council members in proper university practice. ACT Secretary of the National Tertiary Education Union, Lachlan Closey, says the conditions are appropriate given the recent leadership turmoil at the ANU.
5: ANU has the dubious distinction of being the only public university with these conditions, so we're in quite unprecedented territory.
0: Telstra mobile customers in Canberra's south are being warned to expect a service outage today for up to 10 hours. The network says it will be switching off its Greenway base station for a capacity upgrade. Users will be notified by text ahead of the shutdown. The network says businesses with EFTPOS terminals, which use the mobile network, should plan ahead. The parents of slain Perth brothers Jake and Callum Robinson have come face to face with their son's alleged murderers for the first time as a trial gets underway in Mexico. Carrington Clark reports from Ensenada.
6: Callum and Jake's parents, Martin and Deborah Robinson, have travelled to Ensenada for the beginning of the trial. In a statement to the ABC, they said it was vitally important to attend as the case was heard because they want, and I quote, the men accused of murdering our sons to see in person the human consequences of what happened. The prosecutor alleges they were killed in a robbery gone wrong scenario. The three accused each face more than 200 years in prison if they are convicted. The trial is expected to take 4 weeks. Carrington Clark, ABC News, Ensenada.
0: Lebanese health authorities have reported at least 27 deaths over the past few days after more strikes hit homes in the occupied area of southern Lebanon. Middle East correspondent Caitlin Kelly reports.
7: Israeli strikes on the southern village of Kfar Roman have killed at least a dozen people, including two children, on Monday. One strike damaged a residential building and another hit a vehicle, killing a paramedic. The Israeli military claimed it struck both sites belonging to Hezbollah and members of the group transferring weapons in retaliation for an attack on their troops operating inside Lebanon. Lebanese health authorities say at least 27 people have been killed in the past 3 days as Israel intensifies its bombardment, despite the increasingly distant ceasefire.
0: King Charles has taken the unusual step of clarifying Prince Harry's status in a letter sent to government and military officials in the UK. Cyan Valence reports from London.
8: King Charles has reaffirmed the Duke and Duchess of Sussex's status as non-working royals to help avoid doubt or confusion following their surprise decision to return to Britain 6 years after they moved to California and stepped back from royal duties. In a letter to government and military officials, the King's representative stated that the Sussex's position is akin to private citizens and any charitable work will be done in a private capacity. It's not a new stance, but it clarifies the family's role as they settle back into English life. The handling of their security will be decided separately, and it's still not clear how that will work.
0: High-profile neo-Nazi group the White Australia Party and its leader, the convicted criminal Thomas Sewell, will take their fight against the federal government's new hate speech laws to Australia's highest court today. High Court reporter Jade Toomey has more.
9: White Australia was on the cusp of forming its own political party when it was declared a prohibited hate group in May under the new laws. The group says the laws are invalid on three grounds: that the federal government doesn't have the constitutional power to make them, that they breach the implied freedom of political communication, and that they violate the separation of powers. For its part, the Commonwealth argues White Australia only wants to form a political party to secure legal protection for openly racist and anti-Semitic speech, and that the laws are required to uphold Australia's international obligations against extremism.
0: A high-profile AI health company is laying off some local staff as it pivots to a new business model which has some experts concerned. Here's national AI technology reporter Cam Wilson.
10: Harrison AI received $32 million from the federal government's National Reconstruction Fund in 2025 to develop its technology while remaining in Australia. The company has since laid off some local staff, but the fund says it is confident that the company is committed to Australia. Harrison AI has also established an affiliated US company which will hire doctors to use its AI tools to read scans. Experts have raised conflict of interest concerns with the arrangements. Harrison AI did not respond to requests for comment.
0: And motorsport legend Peter Brock is being remembered as one of Australia's greatest ever drivers on the 20th anniversary of his death. The 61-year-old died after a crash at a rally event near Perth on this day in 2006. Known as the King of the Mountain, Brock won a record 9 Bathurst 1000s on Mount Panorama. His stepson, James Brock, raced alongside Peter and says his ability was unrivalled.
11: I would put my head up occasionally, look at the windscreen and think, oh, no, this is too much. I'm just going to look back down at the navigation notes and just focus on that bit, because I couldn't believe the things that he could do behind the wheel of a motor car. You know, you'd almost think that he's defying physics in some way, shape or form.
0: Finance and Wall Street was closed for the Labor Day public holiday in the US. The Australian share market expected to start the day lower. Oil is up. The global benchmark Brent crude trading at $97 a barrel. The Australian dollar buying 72.2 US cents. With sport, here's Daniel Garb.
12: South Sydney forward Cam Murray says the Dolphins are the side he's most wary of ahead of the start of the NRL finals. Souths host Newcastle on Friday night in an elimination final, while the Dolphins finish third and will travel to face the New Zealand Warriors in a qualifying final. Outside of his own team, Murray said he feels the Queensland outfit are the best chance to win it all.
13: I've been saying the Dolphins, I think they're a pretty good team. Got a really good mix of some solid working forwards in the middle, but also some outside backs. I think they're going to be hard to beat.
12: Cricket Australia is pushing ahead with plans to partially privatise the Big Bash League, despite opposition from New South Wales and Queensland. States will be allowed to explore selling up to 49% stakes in their BBL teams to private investors. Australia have missed out on a direct berth into the quarterfinals at the Women's Basketball World Cup after losing to Belgium, the European champions prevailing 80-68 in Berlin. The Opals will now need to beat Italy in a qualifying game to progress to the knockout stages. And former US Open champion Iga Swiatek has been eliminated seeded at Flushing Meadows after a straight sets defeat to unseeded Qinwen Zheng of China in the round of 16.
0: Canberra's weather, a sunny day with light winds and a forecast top of 18 degrees after a low of around 2. It's 6 degrees at the airport now, 7 in Tuggeranong. ABC News.
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15: If you want to know how wonderful it is for me to be back, I can't put it into words as succinctly as true friend of the ABC Canberra Breakfast Show, Barnaby Joyce, this morning.
16: It's an absolute welcome to be here.
17: To hear that we are back to square one, that we will not be getting an ice rink in Tuggeranong, and that all of the existing users are going to have to, suppose, compete for space on the ice rink in Phillip, which we know is not big enough, it's not really fit for purpose.
18: The ice sheet, which is obviously the most fundamental part of an ice rink, does not meet the requirement. Phillip ice rink is 55 by 25 metres, and the universal national standard is 60 by 30.
15: A lot of text coming in now, as I expected, about the Tuggeranong ice rink. This listener says, ice sports are extremely popular in Canberra. The rink is heavily booked. Not having a single rink in Canberra is disgusting. Well, they have got the one at Phillip. Andrew says, the ACT government never seems to see value for money when it comes to sporting facilities. Does that mean then that you couldn't use the Phillip site for competitions?
18: We do host state competitions, but that is with the expectation that the participants are willing to dangerously shrink their routines.
19: So the ACT ESA Emergency Services Agency, they're inviting residents of Duffy, Rivette and Chapman. There are 60 places only. This is to participate in an exercise, a realistic bushfire scenario to test their plan.
18: We wouldn't ask our swimmers to train for a 50-metre race in a 30-metre pool or our
15: no.
18: On an 80-metre track for a 100-metre race.
14: 666 ABC Canberra. Breakfast with Ross Solly.
15: Yes, and it is an absolute welcome to be here after not being here yesterday. And thank you to Alice Matthews once again for picking up the baton and doing it with so much aplomb yesterday. But yes, back on deck today, and there's a lot happening. There is a lot happening, and you are having your say this morning, big time. And I'll get to some of those texts in just a moment. And we'll talk to Tamas Werner-Gibbings, one of the Labor MLAs in Brindabella. And it's fair to say he was seething yesterday when he heard the news that his own government had pulled the plug on the Tuggeranong ice rink. Just on that traffic news, we're still told that the Hume Highway between Yass Valley Way and Barton Highway is closed southbound because there was an accident last night. Well, in fact, a truck caught on fire. Everyone was okay, but they're cleaning it up and doing all sorts of other things. So southbound on the Hume Highway between Yass Valley Way and Barton Highway, that's closed. Congratulations to Kerry and Palmerston, Ellie from Kayleen, who worked out my three clues to the news was all about the anniversary of the last Tassie Tiger dying. That was yesterday, the anniversary. And well done, Jen from Forest, who was our 12th texter and got the double pass to join us next Thursday night for Dead Calm at the National Film and Sound Archive. I've got more double passes to give away. I've also got a coffee mug to give away very, very soon, an ABC Canberra coffee mug. So, well, you'd be crazy to listen anywhere else but the ABC Canberra Breakfast Show right now. Just before we go to Tamas Werner-Gibbings, I'll read out some of these texts so he has an idea of how much anger and disappointment there is out there about this decision. This is Quinn from Monash. The ACT government has been promising the Athlone Drive duplication 14 years ago and still nothing. The government promises things but never ever delivers, so no surprise about the ice rink. This texter says, is this Bar's Victorian Commonwealth Games moment? I texted at the time that Andrews just advertised to the world that Victoria was broke. And Craig says there are 9 athletes from Canberra representing Australia at the upcoming World Broomball Championships in Canada this November. What is the future for their sport in the ACT if there's no ice rink, especially if the Phillip rink is not up to standard? The ACT Labor government can go back on their promises because the people of Canberra keep voting them back into power. It's time for a change of government. Well, Tamas Werner-Gibbings, he's still in his first term in the Legislative Assembly, and my goodness me, he's had a sandwich delivered to him that I'm sure he doesn't want to bite into. Tamas Werner-Gibbings, good morning to you.
20: G'day, Russ. How are you?
15: Well, I'm okay, but I could feel the heat coming off your email yesterday. You obviously

0: arena would mean for their sport. And then also the community of Tuggeranong having a venue that would bring people in on a weekend, you know, thousands of people coming in and then ideally going out into Anchortel Street and adding a bit of crack and popple to the community town centre. So, yeah.
1: Yeah. And this was promised to the community, three elections, Tamus Wernergibbins. You may well have got elected off the back of this promise.
0: Well, not the first two times. I have a photo of myself in 2016. We're looking at potential plans, much younger. Mm. But, look, possible. I mean, it was... The Labor has a plan for Tuggeranong, and we identified there's sort of 67 specific commitments in that plan that we took to the 2024 election.
1: Yeah.
0: So I think was at the top of it, really.
1: Like, yes.
0: That is an iconic venue. You know, the reason I've just discussed, and it not being there creates a big hole. However, like in that plan, those commitments, there are only nine remaining that are unfunded or undelivered. So there is a lot of activity that's gone through alongside or during the conversations about the ice rink over the past 2 years, and there's money that's been spent or is going to be spent on Arendale Leisure Centre, upgrading that, and Arendale Shops, Chisholm Shops,
1: okay,
0: the hydrotherapy pool. Like, there's a lot of stuff.
1: Okay, which is great, but this is the headline one. This is the headline one that you've taken to three elections. You've promised that now yesterday your minister walks away from it. Were you surprised? Hand on your heart, Tamus Wernergibbins. Were you surprised, or were you just waiting for the day that this was going to happen? Because, I mean, there seemed to be a lot of people who knew that this was never going to stack up.
0: You read what the developers were talking about when they sort of over the past, 12 months, they're talking about different locations, or why don't we just do it here? Or here's a, that seemed to be a fairly strong flag that they weren't interested in doing it in Tuggeranong. But it said, this is where we have committed the money, $16.5 million, more than that. Here is the piece of land we would like to see. We will support an ice rink with those developers in the Tuggeranong Town Centre.
1: Mm-hmm.
0: The developers seem to be going, yeah, but how about or not? I don't know what the new plan was, but they obviously asked for more, like twice as much money.
1: Yeah.
0: And I don't think what they were offering to build was twice as big. You can feel it happening, but... So the ACT government's commitment to what they wanted didn't seem to change, as far as I could tell.
1: Well, yeah, except, you know, they've now let the developer walk away from it by walking away from it themselves. I mean, when you said yesterday you were angry, who are you angry most at? Are you angry at your colleagues, Tamus Wernergibbins, or are you angry at the proponents, or is there a bit of both there?
0: If the government said we're going to spend, the developers have asked for $50 million, and we're going to build one ice sheet, which was completely different to what the initial commitment for money was and sort of the initial size of the facility. I would have said, great, let's do it. That's fine by me. But I can understand when the EOI was for a first-class dual ice rink, you know, competition standard venue. I can understand why people who have to make the decisions about how much money the government should be putting in start to go, this is not what the commitment and the discussions are about.
1: I
0: get that, but that's kind of not my...
1: No, no.
0: That was not my focus.
1: When did you first learn that the government was going to... Because apparently Yvette Berry was very close to making the announcement before she lost the portfolio, and then it was handballed on to Chris Steele, obviously. When did you first... become aware?
0: I got the formal letter yesterday morning.
1: That's the first you knew? That's the first you were told that this wasn't going to go ahead?
0: You hear things and you wait for the confirmation.
1: No, but I'm just... when was the first time that a minister, be it Yvette Berry or Chris Steele, came to you and said, Tamus, I know you're a member down there, I know that things are tough, but we're going to walk away from the ice rink?
0: The minister was telling me that he had a difficult decision to make, and he was talking to the developers,
1: right?
0: And he was talking to the ice rink. But I don't like

0: I'm talking to the ice rink people.
1: But he never told you that. He didn't tell you before yesterday that the government was going to go through with this.
0: I wait for the formal indication about this is what they know, this is what they're doing, and that means this is what I have to say and how I have to go and communicate with people in the electorate.
1: Okay, but even informally, like he didn't pick up the phone and say, "Tamas, brace yourself, mate, because I've got a sandwich coming your way that you're not going to like the look of. We're going to pull it." He never picked up the phone or came to your office just around the corner there in the assembly and said, "We're bailing out of this."
0: We had the conversations, and he said this is the things that he was looking at, and it was looking like it was a tough decision.
1: But I'm just wondering at what stage
0: it's really important because this is what. This is why it will mean so much. If you can find any way of making the financial case work, or the directorate can get to a position where it is able to support a reduced facility at slightly more money, then people in Tuggeranong will be really appreciative.
1: Okay. You must be a bit peeved, eh? I mean, you must be, as the local member down there, and given that you did it tough last time to win, there's a few people on the text line already this morning saying you and Caitlin Tough are going to find it very hard next election. You must be a bit peeved, surely, that he hasn't sort of had a sit down with you and maybe even buy a bloody hell. If I was the minister, I'd be buying you lunch to cushion the blow a little bit. You must be a bit peeved, are you, Tamas Werner Givings, that you seem to have been a bit blindsided by this.
0: Look, control what you can control, Ross. The PV, I'm very, very, very disappointed, but it's not going to help right now. This is what I need to do. There is still the plan for Tuggeranong. And then the other, like the flip side, it's not a silver lining, but the minister said there's the $16 million that was going to be spent on the ice rink is going to be spent on community sports infrastructure in Tuggeranong. And that is an unprecedented opportunity to improve and upgrade community sports facilities across Tuggeranong.
1: The problem is now, though, your government has a trust issue with the people of Tuggeranong because they don't trust your government anymore, Tamas.
0: Well, I mean, the Tuggeranong plan, the commitments in the Tuggeranong plan, they have all 90% of them have been funded or have been delivered, right? So this is one big thing that happened, and that's an extreme disappointment. Most of them by the end of the electoral term will be in place, and then we have $16 million to do a huge amount of stuff that will go a very long way. More people in Tuggeranong are going to benefit from this money.
1: But you don't reckon that next election that Mark Parton and Deb Morris and Lauren Nuttall are not going to be out there waving posters around with big pictures of an ice rink sitting there?
0: I mean, if they make a commitment, if the Liberal Party makes a commitment for $50 million to put down the ice rink, then fair play to them. They didn't support the ice rink in the first place.
1: Well, maybe they'd crunched the numbers and realised it was a nonsense. I mean, was it a nonsense promise?
0: They seem very disappointed that it's not going ahead.
1: Wasn't a nonsense promise. I mean, was it ever possible? Was it ever feasible? I mean, there doesn't seem to be many people who think that it could ever have been done for the money they were talking about and the site and everything. It was just a useless waste of time, wasn't it?
0: No. Like for the people who play the ice rinks, the Ice Sports Federation in the ACT, it would have been a state-of-the-art, extraordinary facility. For the people of Tuggeranong, for the Tuggeranong Town Centre, it would have been a brilliant way of a venue to bring people to Tuggeranong, and it would have made a huge difference. No, I disagree.
1: All right. I have to tell you on the text line, Tamas, there's a lot of people who are very upset and disappointed talking about it.
0: They're saying you've lost
1: their vote. Your party's lost their vote. They feel let down and they feel Tuggeranong's been let down by this government. I appreciate your time this morning, Tamas Werner Givings. Thank you.
0: Thanks for yours. Cheers, Ross.
1: That's Tamas Werner Givings, the Labor MLA for Brenda Bella. This listener, for someone that allegedly represents us all, he said was a cop-out. See you later next election. Kent from Bruce says, sounds like Tamas, like everyone else in Tuggers and Canberra, should think about voting independent next time. Another texter says, I thought he might have potentially been a good local member. Alas, just another.

0: the windbag. Also on the text line, just because people are also talking about Philip and Woden and what all that's going to mean. Martin says, the Ice Federation blindly followed the government's announced support of this project while seeking the demise of Philip. Now, apparently, Geocon is the saviour of the Philip site. What rubbish, says Martin. This texter, please don't think Geocon maintaining the ice rink out of some community spirit. It's a lease requirement on a community asset. This government gifted the site to a developer, and a new rink was only a sweetener to make that deal more palatable, says this listener. This listener, the ice rink development, which, let's face it, we all knew was coming anyway, just hardens my resolve to vote independent again, followed by Greens, and I'll leave Labor firmly off my ballot. Jesse Price has surely got to be an absolute shoo-in next time. Well, don't forget, Jesse Price is a federal candidate. But yes, I'm hearing what you're saying, that independents might benefit from this. 26 past 7 on The Breakfast Show. It's not the only story around. Yesterday, the Commonwealth Ombudsman handed down a report into the Australian Federal Police, and the way that it details and handles complaints about its behaviour, and found several areas that need a lot of work. They seem to downplay the seriousness of some of the allegations that are made against some of their officers. They seem to not ask appropriate questions of officers who have been alleged to have misbehaved. Ian Anderson joins us. Good morning, Ian Anderson.
1: Good morning, Ross.
0: So basically, is there any point complaining to the Federal Police? Are you likely to get a proper hearing if you feel you've been mistreated by one of their officers?
1: Well, Ross, the AFP have significant responsibilities and powers, so it's important that they do act rigorously when complaints are made about the actions of their members. I've said in my report that we've seen some positive signs. They're acting on issues that we've identified, and they're seeking to improve their complaint handling. At the same time, there's more work for them to do. And my report is pointing to those areas and saying, keep doing that work, keep improving the way you're dealing with these complaints.
0: I guess for listeners, Ian Anderson, the thing they want is reassurance that they are capable of reviewing themselves, the police, because this is obviously a bone of contention. Are they capable of it? Is there a need to go back to the drawing board on that? Can we trust them?
1: Look, I believe they are capable of reviewing complaints about AFP members, and indeed I've referred some matters to the Commissioner myself for the AFP to internally review. So I have confidence that they can do it. At the same time, there are some things that they really need to improve in terms of how they assess complaints, how they categorise what the complaint is about in terms of is it minor or is it more serious, the records they keep for how they make their decisions, a range of things that they can improve on. We only saw issues in several matters in different categories. So it wasn't every matter that we saw we had concerns about. Mm. I will come back to saying that we do see signs of positive improvements.
0: This is part of a review you do every couple of years or so. So you are seeing improvements. They are taking on board. And certainly the letter or the response you got from the AFP commissioner seemed to be quite positive and embracing a lot of the changes, Ian Anderson.
1: Yeah, we do this review every year, Ross, and that it is part of giving the community and the Assembly assurance as to how the AFP deals with these things. They commissioned a big external review to help them revise some of their policies and processes. They've set up a new internal senior oversight process as well. So I'm comforted that they are taking this very seriously, but at the same time, there's more to do.
0: And in terms of the AC, I know you haven't got a breakdown exactly, but the ACT government, the ACT police, are they better? Are they at handling it, or are they sort of coming under the same broom here?
1: They come under the same broom, Ross, in that the AFP has a single process for handling complaints. The Commissioner and I have jointly issued a determination that governs how complaints are to be categorised. So whether it's a complaint about the AFP outside the ACT or about ACT policing, it still goes through that same process.
0: All right. Ian Anderson, good to catch up with you as always. Thanks for your time.
1: Pleasure, Ross.
0: That's Ian Anderson. He is the Commonwealth Ombudsman on this report that he's handed down. Coming up after the news, we'll get the opposition's response to the Tuggeranong and ice rink. And we'll also talk to Stephen Campbell, a proponent, just to get his take on why this didn't stack up. And does he feel let down by the government, or does he take some of the blame for the fact that the plug has been pulled on this? And I'll also give away a coffee mug. It's 7:30.
2: A ABC News, good morning, I'm Anna Vito. Canberra's ice sport community says it's devastated

0: frustrated by news a long-promised facility in Tuggeranong will not go ahead. ACT Labor promised an international standard multi-sport facility ahead of the 2016 election, later committing more than $16.2 million to the project. But the government yesterday announced the Tuggeranong proposal has been scrapped. Former competitive figure skater Mia Connell-Witty says the existing and ageing rink in Phillip falls short of the new facility the ice sports need.
1: Obviously, it was incredibly heartbreaking to not only read that we won't get one, but the facilities that we have are allegedly fit for purpose when they're not. And that's devastating.
0: The ACT Greens say they will work with the Territory Government to pass legislation and close a loophole which has cast doubt over thousands of seatbelt fines. A legal document relating to fixed and mobile cameras was never updated to explicitly include seatbelt offences, meaning 13,000 infringements were issued without proper legal authorisation. Legislation is now needed to fix the issue retrospectively and ensure any fines issued are legal. Greens MLA Andrew Braddock says his party is disappointed by the bungle, but he believes the error should not be used as an excuse to be unsafe.
2: In the interest of road safety, we're willing to work with the government to pass a validating bill so as to remove any legal doubt that may exist over the seatbelt infringements that were issued under the old instrument, because we believe it's incredibly important that we maintain road safety.
0: The Centre for Public Integrity has found a $560 million federal grants program was directed to safe and marginal Labor seats at the 2025 election. The Centre's examination of the invitation-only scheme found three-quarters of the fund went to Labor-held seats, with around half of that directed to close contests, which the party hoped to win. The Centre for Public Integrity's chair, former Justice Anthony Whealy, says the government must explain how successful projects were chosen.
3: If they cannot justify that process, then I think the public in Australia would be driven to the conclusion that this is the misuse of public money at a serious level.
0: The federal government has quietly shelved reforms which would have mandated a proportion of recycled materials in plastic packaging. Shalila Medora has more.
4: In 2023, the Commonwealth and State and Territory Environment Ministers reached an agreement to implement national standards for packaging. The idea was to cut down on landfill and boost recycling rates, as well as limit the use of harmful chemicals in food packaging. But last week, the Federal Department of Environment sent an email to stakeholders saying the government would not legislate the changes in this term of government, citing cost of living concerns. Many in the recycling and sustainability industries say they were blindsided by the decision, which followed years of consultations and sustained pressure by the states and territories.
0: Russia says it's ordered the closure of Germany's consulate general in St. Petersburg as a diplomatic spat between the two countries escalates. The move comes in retaliation for Berlin's decision to close the Russian consulate in Bonn and a Russian cultural centre in Berlin. Tensions between the two countries have intensified after Germany accused Moscow of an attempted drones attack at Leipzig-Halle Airport, an allegation Russia has called an absurd fabrication. Indonesia is continuing to experience travel chaos after a volcanic eruption on Friday. Indonesia correspondent Tim Swanston reports.
5: Several airports in Indonesia were closed due to volcanic ash from the eruption of Mount Anak Krakatau. An ash cloud has impacted areas of southern Sumatra and western Java, with the country's disaster mitigation agency warning of poor air quality. More than 300,000 flight passengers have experienced delays, cancellations or diversions in recent days. Schools have pivoted to remote learning in Jakarta and Lampung in southern Sumatra.
0: Finance and Wall Street was closed for the Labor Day public holiday in the US, the Australian dollar buying 72 US cents. And in sport, cricket Australia is pushing ahead with plans to partially privatise the Big Bash League, despite opposition from New South Wales and Queensland. States will be allowed to explore selling up to 49% stakes in their BBL teams to private investors. Cricket Australia says it will help the league compete with growing international competitions such as the IPL. Potential buyers are expected to be courted this summer, with deals possible before the start of next season. Canberra's weather, a sunny day, light winds, a top of 18 degrees. Right now it's 8 degrees in Tuggeranong and in Dixon. ABC News.
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7: 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Jolene, Kayleen, Run to Paradise, Amazing Grace. 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
8: Hi, I'm Rachel Mealy on AM After the News. Questions over a $500 million funding program directed towards marginal seats at the last election. And in Mexico, the trial of three men accused of murdering two Perth brothers.
9: Wangarali Majinu, Rossoli Breakfast, ABC Radio Canberra.
10: Yeah, it's great to be back with you on this Tuesday morning. How good is it to be back? Well, you can ask my very good friend and friend of the ABC Canberra Breakfast Show, Barnaby Joyce.
11: It's an absolute welcome to be here.
10: It is an absolute welcome to be here after missing yesterday, just taking the day off to recover. It's been awesome to be back. And you guys have got a lot to say today, not surprisingly. In a moment, we're going to talk to the proponent, the person who was hoping to have this facility up and running. We'll also catch up with the opposition. Just on the text line, though, this is from David in Deakin. My hockey team chat isn't usually overly consumed by local politics, but yesterday teammates were asking when's the next election, and puns galore like they're on thin ice. It feels like we've been waiting for this as long as for my Toronto Maple Leafs to win the Stanley Cup and for trickle-down economics to actually trickle down. Come on, developers and government, ideally with help from the brave management, for the good of our exponentially growing ice sports community, let's do this already. Oh, and a Leafs Stanley Cup would be nice too. I don't know if I can deliver both. In fact, I don't know, David, to be fair, if I can deliver any of those. Chris from Stirling. Is anyone really surprised by Mr. Barr and his total lack of respect for the constituents who put him into power? Dare I say he's skating on thin ice. All we need is a viable opposition. Well, we'll talk to Deb Morris in a moment, find out whether they are the viable. I mean, what's their vision? Were they ever? Because it was suggested that by Tamas Werner-Gibbings that the Liberal Party was never supportive of this project. Johnny Southside says, the Tuggeranong ice rink feels a lot like the promises of football facilities at Stromlo, not to mention the Throsby Football Centre. Let's have another 10-year study to nowhere. At least we have the GWS Giants gracing our fine city twice a year, says Johnny Southside. I think it might be three times. But yeah, and R says, as a rusted-on Labor voter who voted independent in the last federal election, this decision of Steele's is the rust remover that will have me voting independent for the next local elections. And Steele is a disaster. He's not had a single successful project, says R. Well, Deb Morris is, of course, the Deputy Opposition Leader, but also member for Brindabella. Deb Morris, good morning to you.
12: Good morning, Ross.
10: So just clarification first up. Did your party ever support the proposed ice rink for Tuggeranong? Did you think it was a goer?
12: Yeah, look, Ross, I'm not sure where Tamas has come up with that, and it sounds like an attempt by him and the Labor Party to throw out a distraction for their own failure to deliver on their three-time running election commitment. In fact, just last year, I, along with my colleague, who's the Shadow Minister for Sport and Recreation, moved a motion in the Assembly to hold the government to account for this commitment that they made. And it was only as a result of that motion that the government handed over the contract to the developer. So, bit odd, those statements from the Labor member for Brindabella.
10: You're not surprised, are you, that this has fallen over? I mean, it's been an open secret around the ACT for a long, long time, and certainly the proponents had made it pretty clear that they were not enamoured with the site. They didn't really want Deb Morris to build it down there on that patch. Yeah,
12: this is just beyond disappointing for so many members of the community, and it's just the sad reality about it is, so many people in Tuggeranong aren't surprised because this is just how they have been treated by the government. The government, for a very long time, have treated Tuggeranong like an afterthought. And when they have taken this commitment to the community at three separate elections and have now just ripped the blanket out from underneath them, the disappointment is palpable.
10: But, and I put this to Laura Nuttall, your fellow member for Brindabella, the Greens MLA, earlier this morning. morning. It was only a couple of weeks ago that the Assembly got stuck into the government for making poor financial decisions. Chris Steele says that they've crunched the numbers on this, they've looked at a couple of other factors, and it represented a poor return for ratepayers. Now, I mean, you can't have it both ways, can you, Deb Morris? You can't on the one hand say you've got to manage our money responsibly and stop investing in things that are a waste of time and effort, but then on the next criticise them for actually walking away from a project that they've identified as being financially not up to scratch.
12: The budget is a decision of government and it reflects the choices of government. And this Labor government made the decision and the choice in 2016 to commit an ice ring to Tuggeranong. And that's a decision that they've taken to three elections now. And they have betrayed the people of Tuggeranong and pulled back on that commitment. So they need to, you know, they had to make the decision. Are they going to be a government of integrity that keeps to their word, where they say they're going to do something, that they'll get it done, or whether they're going to break their faith and commitment to the people of Tuggeranong? And we've seen what their answer to that is.
10: But if the situation has changed, you know, we had COVID, obviously ice sports are much bigger now than they maybe were in 2016, so they need a bigger venue, they need a bigger site. If all of those things have sort of come together to point to this, the project that they had in mind for Tuggeranong no longer being fit for purpose, I mean, you'd be a crazy government to continue going down there. Imagine the flack they'd cop in 10 years' time if they had this white elephant sitting in Tuggeranong.
12: Well, we need to look at some of the history here. This commitment was made in 2016, and when they made it, they said that construction would have begun before 2020. So, understandably, a decade later, obviously costs have gone up. We've had COVID. The environment and situation has changed. But they promised construction would have begun before 2020. So they're well behind the ball here. And it's just so disappointing, not just for the people of Tuggeranong, but for the ice sports community in general.
10: But Chris Steele has said, 18 minutes to 8, by the way, he has said, well, look, the money that we were going to spend on the ice facility, we'll pump that into other sporting facilities and it will be spent in Tuggeranong. So $16.8 million or whatever it is, Deb Morris, it's going to be spent in Tuggeranong. Now, there'll be a lot of sporting groups in Tuggeranong listening this morning who'll be rubbing their hands together and thinking, thank goodness we can finally get that upgrade to our change room or get, you know, get lights on our... I mean, there'll be many sporting groups in Tuggeranong who'll be cheering at this and thinking, you beauty.
12: Well, the issue that the government has now is a credibility one. Can we trust that they're actually going to do what they say they will do? Because they have a very long-running record of breaking their word with the people of Canberra and certainly of Tuggeranong. So if they say that that money is going to go to Tuggeranong, we will hold them to that and we will fight tooth and nail to make sure that they commit to their word.
10: All right. Just on the police fines matter, sorry, the seatbelt fines matter, if I can ask you about that, Deb Morris, while I've got you there, because that also, and I know you were talking to James yesterday on mornings, I just want to get clarification, because I heard your leader, Mark Parton, later in the day suggesting that the Liberal Party might look favourably or might suggest that the government should refund people who were fined because of these seatbelt cameras not being properly, or the wording not being absolutely, I mean, it's an administrative oversight, obviously. Is that correct? You are thinking that people should be having those pays, returned?
12: So there is currently ambiguity over the status of those fines, which have been unlawfully issued. And the government, I understand, is intending to introduce a validating law in the Assembly, which would authorise fines that have already been unlawfully issued. So we will look at that legislation when it's presented, but we're going to have a very hard time supporting it, given that the government has clearly been caught doing the wrong thing here. And
10: well, have they been caught doing the wrong thing? There's been an administrative oversight, Deb Morris, which has meant that technically some people who have, and it seems there's no doubt they broke the law, but now there's a chance for them to get off because of this technical oversight.
12: Well, it's really important that the ACT government does operate within the confines of the law.
10: Mm-hmm.
12: And this oversight, which goes to the authorisation of these fines,
10: yep,
12: clearly The government has been caught out doing the wrong thing, and in doing so, that undermines trust in the entire system of the seatbelt fine, and that trust was already beginning to fray due to the quality of the technology.
10: So,

0: So you would actually seriously consider it, or you might push for people who have been pinged under, it turns out, illegally because of this administrative error, you would push for potentially those people getting their fines repaid?
1: We would reserve our right to oppose the validating laws, which the government may introduce in the Assembly.
0: I'm just wondering what other laws that you could break, that you could get off on a technicality, would it be okay for the people then to be, like shoplifting, for example, if a camera picks someone up shoplifting, or something more serious, Deb Morris? I mean, these people have broken the law. They're getting off on a technicality.
1: Ross, the seatbelt signs are important, and we all understand and accept that wearing your seatbelt is an incredibly important measure to improve road safety and save lives. But we also accept that the government must act responsibly and with integrity and within the law. And the government has been caught out doing the wrong thing here, issuing $600 fines to people without the authorization to do that. That sets a pretty scary precedent for the way things are done. In the ACT, and it's critically important that in a democracy we trust our government and we trust the decisions of the government. When that trust is undermined, the government needs to be held to account on that, and that's why we reserve our right to oppose these validations.
0: Yeah, and I get what you're saying about it being a slippery slope and you know, having to follow the letter of the law. I'm just wondering, though, if, you know, is there a line that you would draw in the sand where people should be able to get off on a technicality for breaking the law? I mean, if it's okay for seatbelts, why is it not okay if somebody, you know, got pinged for shoplifting on an in-store camera that turns out not to have been set up properly or something like that? I mean,
1: well, I'm not going to get drawn into hypotheticals.
0: Well, it's just a question of when is it okay to break the law and get off on a technicality, and when is it not okay, Deb Morris?
1: Well, no one should break the law, but the issue at question here is the fact that the government has been caught out effectively breaking the law in issuing fines that it wasn't authorised to do so. And I think that the community would expect the government to be held to account there. Why is it one standard for the ACT Labor government and a completely different standard for the community? And I'm just not sure that that's fair.
0: All right, Deb Morris, good to chat with you. Thanks for your time.
1: Thanks, Ross.
0: That's Deb Morris, the Deputy Opposition Leader and also member for Brindabella on ABC Canberra Breakfast, 13 minutes to 8. This text says, Ross, I'm a long-time resident of Tuggeranong and I'm not at all disappointed in the ice rink not going ahead. There are very few people using that facility. Well, that's actually not quite, I don't think that's true, and I think Stephen Campbell will tell us now that, in fact, ice sports in the ACT are going gangbusters. He's the owner of the Canberra Brave, and of course he's the Crucian Investments Director and one of the major proponents of the Tuggeranong ice rink. Stephen Campbell, good morning to you.
2: Good morning.
0: Ice sports are going gangbusters, aren't they, in the ACT?
2: Oh, they are. Look, the growth nationally and particularly in the ACT has been phenomenal. We've seen, you know, a 4- to 5-fold increase in junior participation and a significant increase in women's participation. And most of that is on the back of the success of Canberra Brave playing out at the AOS Arena.
0: Are you disappointed in the decision yesterday, or was this a no-brainer?
2: Look, it wasn't unexpected. We'd been saying for some time to government that the Tuggeranong site was incredibly challenging. It had, locational issues. It had a lot of building constraints that made it very expensive. The government did make a political decision to build in Tuggeranong. They said to us, look, put forward a proposal of what it would cost to build at it. Tuggeranong, which we did, the additional costs for preparing the land were unviable. So I actually think it's an appropriate decision of government.
0: So people are saying, well, once upon a time you thought the site was okay. So what changed, Stephen Campbell? And in the end, did you sabotage? Not that's a too strong a word, but did you end up killing the project off because you didn't want it there, you didn't like Tuggeranong as a site, it was not central enough, and you found a way to get it killed off?
2: Well, let's put this into context. The original expression of interest required proponents to identify 5 sites. We identified 5 sites, and none of them were in Tuggeranong. On awarding the EOI to proponents, the government said, look, appreciate you've identified fire sites, but this is where we want it. And we said to government, okay, we'll see if that's a feasible option, and we'll work to that. And look, both parties, the government and our development partners, the Peligra and myself, we worked with a genuine intent to make it happen. But this has occurred over many, many years. Mm-hmm. We didn't get the final contract from government until July 2025. So the original costings that were done in 2019, some 6 years, there'd been substantial increases in building construction costs, which everybody would be aware of following COVID and other world events. So unfortunately, timing issues, location issues, they all compounded.
0: So if there's a blowout in pricing, if in the end it becomes unsustainable, that's because of the government's dithering more than you setting unrealistic goals.
2: I would argue that's the case, yes.
0: The five sites that you identified, assuming they have similar sorts of cost overheads to what the one in Tuggeranong. So why is the one in Tuggeranong, why was that more expensive or more difficult than the other five sites that you'd identified?
2: Because the site out at Tuggeranong is on a significant slope. We're talking about a very large footprint building that needs to be flat. You can't tier build an ice rink, and that adds significant costs. There is a waterway that runs through the centre of the block, which provides other challenges. It was up to the proponent to build a pump station to deal with the water that came through. That was an additional cost. So there were lots of things. There were over 200 trees that needed to be cut down. 179 of them were identified as being captured under the Urban Tree Act. So I actually don't think we'd get approval for it anyway. I can't imagine a circumstance where a government would allow us to cut down and whether it's environmentally prudent to cut down 179 listed trees.
0: Not the last time I spoke to you, but Stephen Campbell, one time when I interviewed you, your critics were saying, well, look at your track record. You've also promised to build sites in Adelaide, etc., and you've never delivered. What do you say to those critics? Because again, they're saying that again this morning that you've never delivered on any of your promises, and the government shouldn't have got involved and got you as part of this in the first place.
2: So there are two proposals in Adelaide. One is Marion. Marion fell over because we had to cut down two trees, not 200, two trees. And there was community outrage. There was a Sink the Rink campaign, as it was called, where people chaining themselves to the tree, and they blocked one of the main roads. And it was 6 months out from a council election. And so the councillors got all concerned that their jobs were at risk, and they pulled the support for it. So we didn't get planning approval. Playford's going ahead. We've signed all the contracts. It's taken a long time. There have been numerous problems along the way. We had some internal issues within the council. We had change of council elected members and also of salaried staff. And we've had to go through multiple development planning stages with that. We now have those approvals in place.
0: So you are capable of delivering? You are capable of delivering, then. If you can get a government to work with and you can get a deal, you are capable of delivering, are you, Stephen Campbell?
2: Absolutely. Absolutely. And we've demonstrated that with the AIS. I mean, the AIS, people refer to it as a pop-up rink. It's a permanent installation that's done in a temporary setting. We've demonstrated 2 years in a row that we're capable of doing that. We've signed off all the documentation. I flew to Adelaide last night for the sole purpose of finalising the last of the design for the Playford ring.
0: Mm. Do you still want to be part of the discussions with the ACT government, or are you feeling a bit jaded by your whole experience?
2: No, we're willing to participate in further discussions. I met with the government yesterday morning. They said that they were disappointed that this was the decision that was being made. I think they were expecting an angry response from me, and I turned around and I said, I absolutely agree with you. It's the correct decision.
0: Well, it's a decision you wanted, to be honest, Stephen Campbell. You didn't want to go down it. You didn't want it to be in Tuggeranong.
2: Well, no, I don't want government to waste money. If you're going to spend millions of dollars

0: You want to do it in sports infrastructure, not in the earthworks. And the problem with the Tuggeranong site, more and more money was going to be going into site preparation rather than actual building of infrastructure. So it's prudent for government to spend money on infrastructure, not on moving soil and retaining soil. And I've been very clear about this. As the success of the Brave improved or increased, and more participation in ice sports generated as a consequence of that, it was particularly important that we have a central facility that enabled everybody from the ACT to participate.
1: And just because we are running up against it time-wise, but what's the best site? Tell us the best site that you've identified, Stephen Campbell. If the government says they still want to have discussions, where is the best site?
0: Well, I'm not going to identify this. We have two sites that we have identified.
1: Are they central? Are they central? Where are they? How far out of town?
0: They're within a 5-kilometre radius of the CBD.
1: Right. And you could do that at a reasonable cost, you reckon? What sort of ballpark?
0: Both sites are flat. They don't have any water issues on the site. So, yes, they could be done much cheaper. And also the actual concept has changed as well. At one stage, back in 2019, we were looking at a venue that could accommodate the growth of hockey for the likes of the Australian Ice Hockey League games that Canberra Brave plays in. We now know that that's not required because we need a venue of 6,000 to 8,000 seats, which you're not going to build just for a hockey team. That's what a convention entertainment centre proposal would be able to accommodate. Until then, we're very happy with our home at the AOS Arena, 3,000 seats. We don't need a 1,000 seat or a 3,000 seat ice hockey arena anymore.
1: All right. Stephen Campbell, we'll need to leave it there. Thanks for your time this morning. Really appreciate it.
0: Okay, thank you.
1: That's Stephen Campbell from, he's the Croatian Investments Director, the main proponent of the venue. Not unhappy that the Tuggeranong Ice Rink is not going to go ahead. Now, would you like a coffee mug? I've got a coffee mug to give away. It's a very easy question for you. I was away yesterday doing goodness knows what and wasting taxpayers' money. Who filled in for me while I was away? I will take the 18th, I'll take the 25th texter on 0467 922 666. Who filled in for me yesterday while I was away? The 25th texter. And you can have a coffee mug.
2: Don't know if 25 people would know my name.
1: Don't give it away. Why would you give it away?
2: I'm not.
1: You just
2: I didn't say a thing.
1: Well, you sort of just...
2: You gave it away in that song, Ross.
1: I didn't say that song was linked to who filled in for me yesterday,
2: no,
1: but can
2: fair.
1: I just say the person who did fill in for me yesterday did an outstanding job, as always, and I was very happy to wake up and hear in very safe hands yesterday.
2: I've got your back. Happy to be the ring in, Ross. Glad that frog has escaped finally from your throat. You all right?
1: Yeah, fine. Yeah. I heard that Anna Vito's been struggling, though, with the same thing, so...
2: Yeah, I know.
1: Taking holidays.
2: We're dropping like flies.
1: Taking holidays sucks. Thank God you're standing firm, though.
2: I don't know. It's bound to hit me soon, I think.
1: I hope not.
2: I'm not going to escape.
1: No, you'll be okay. You'll be okay. No, you did an awesome job yesterday, and there's a lot of big things happening. A lot of stuff happening today, Alice Matthews, as well.
2: Ice rinks. Sports Rort 2.0, it seems.
1: Oh, yeah, we're going to be talking, by the way, to the member for Bean after 8:30 about sports rorts.
2: We'll be talking to the member for the Riverina to see if they missed out in this particular grant scheme, Ross. We'll look to the Yass region and we're going to vote on a song to cover. A suburb song to cover. So think like Dixon Queen, Dancing Queen.
1: I like this. This is really clever.
2: Yeah, Thunderstruck.
1: So do you nominate the suburb and then people have got to come up with a song?
2: We've already got the nominations. Now they're going to vote. Oh, yeah.
1: So which suburb are you doing today then?
2: Well, we've got a list. We've got a list of 10 songs and suburbs and you get to vote on which one you want to see a parody song created from.
1: God, geez, that's not confusing at all.
2: That won't be. Trust me, it'll be clear. Clear as mud.
1: A lot of people seem to think you texted in. You covered me yesterday. Okay, thank you, everybody.
3: ABC News, good morning. I'm Anna Vito. A 37-year-old man has been charged with

0: Murder following the death of a woman in Canberra's north earlier this year. 46-year-old Kylie McHugh was found dead inside a ground floor Belconnen unit, which was allegedly set alight in May. The man will face the ACT Magistrates Court today, charged with murder and arson. A Labor MLA says he's pretty miffed by a decision from his own government to scrap a promised international standard ice sport facility in Canberra's south. The ACT government yesterday announced a $16.2 million facility promised for Tuggeranong a decade ago will not go ahead, citing problems with the proposal. Brindabella MLA Tamas Werner-Gibbings says he's heartened by a promise to spend the funds on other projects in Tuggeranong, but the decision is hard to take.
1: That hurts a lot of people, you know, the ice sports community particularly, who have been really focused on what this arena would mean for their sports. And then also the community of Tuggeranong having a venue that would bring people in on a weekend.
0: The Federal Assistant Treasurer has defended a $560 million invite-only grants program, which was overwhelmingly directed towards federal Labor seats. A Centre for Public Integrity investigation has found three-quarters of the funds from the Community Infrastructure Program went to electorates held by Labor at the 2025 federal election. Independent MP Helen Haynes, whose Victorian electorate received no grant, has accused the government of pork-barrelling, but Daniel Molino says the scheme relates to election promises.
2: This is different to a grants program that might be set up in the ordinary course of business, where you might have a set of criteria and then a competitive process where you let the process itself determine who gets the grant.
0: The trial of three Mexican men accused of murdering Perth brothers Jake and Callum Robinson and their American friend has begun in Mexico. Carrington Clark reports from Ensenada.
3: The two brothers, along with their American travel companion Carter Rode, were killed while on a surfing trip in Baja California in April of 2024. Three Mexicans have been charged with their murders, with the prosecutors alleging they were killed in a robbery gone wrong scenario. The parents of the two Australians, Deborah and Martin Robinson, have told the ABC they're attending the trial to ensure the accused understand the human consequences of the murders. The three accused have rejected a plea deal and could all face more than 200 years in prison. The trial is expected to take 4 weeks. Carrington Clark, ABC News, Ensenada.
0: Israeli airstrikes on a village in southern Lebanon have killed at least 12 people as the IDF ramps up attacks on the occupied area. Middle East correspondent Caitlin Kelly reports.
4: A strike on a residential building killed 11 people, including two children, on Monday in Kfar Roman, southern Lebanon. In the village, a second strike on a vehicle killed a paramedic. Israel claims it was responding to drone attacks and struck Hezbollah infrastructure as well as members of the group moving weapons. In recent days, Israel has ramped up attacks in the occupied area of Lebanon, killing at least 27 people and injuring 69, according to Lebanese health authorities. The country's president says attacks are undermining what is now a shaky ceasefire.
0: The High Court of Australia will today hear a constitutional challenge to new hate speech laws, which declared the neo-Nazi group White Australia as a prohibited hate group. High Court reporter Jade Toomey has more.
5: White Australia and its leader, convicted criminal Thomas Sewell, argues the laws breach the separation of powers as well as the implied freedom of political communication, and that the Commonwealth doesn't have the constitutional power to make them. The Commonwealth says White Australia is a hate group that's only seeking to become a political party to secure the protections of political communication. It also says international treaties require Australia to be protected against extremism. Free speech groups and state attorneys general will also be heard in the case, which the full court is scheduled to hear today and tomorrow.
0: Finance and Wall Street was closed for a public holiday in the US. The dollar's buying 72 US cents. And in sport, Australia's missed out on direct qualification for the quarterfinals of the Women's Basketball World Cup after losing to Belgium in their final group game, the European champions prevailing 80-68 in Berlin. Australia will now have to win a qualifying final against Italy on Wednesday to progress to the knockout stages. Ezzie Magbegor led the way for Australia with 15 points, while Jade Melbourne had 10 points and 6 assists. Canberra's weather, a sunny day, light winds, a forecast top of 18 degrees. Right now it's 8 degrees around Canberra. ABC News.
6: Good morning, welcome to AM. I'm Rachel Mealy, coming to you from the lands of the Turrbal and Yuggera people in Brisbane. On today's program, serious questions raised over a half

0: $1 billion federal government funding program directed towards marginal seats before the last election.
1: It looks like the misuse of public money, or serious pork barrelling as it's sometimes called. There's a heavy onus on the government now to justify the process it has used.
0: And would a One Nation plan to allow early access to superannuation help ease housing pressures, or could it be a path to economic disaster? First today, the bond market is often the window into the soul of the international economy. And right now, that bond market is showing heartache. The interest rate on the Australian 10-year government bond is near a 15-year high, and the risk is it could move higher. Overnight, the selling of Australian government debt intensified. This could mean higher interest rates for longer and serious friction within the economy. Business reporter David Taylor joined me a short time ago. David, how serious is this global bond market sell-off and what's causing it?
2: Well, Rach, I think it is pretty serious, and it's caused by inflation, quite simply. The more you get inflation built into economy, the more interest rates are expected to rise, and that is reflected in both bond prices and interest rates. Just before I say anything further, the higher interest rates go, the more bond prices fall, and vice versa. So the Australian government bond, the 10-year bond, has been elevated for quite some time now, and it was the interest rate on that yield, the interest rate on that bond, I should say, was pushed higher as the government hit $1 trillion in gross national debt. Now, overnight, Rachel, the yield has moved even higher. We're sitting at now 5.21% for the 10-year government bond, and that is approaching levels not seen since just in the wake of the global financial crisis. So there's nothing wrong with Australian government debt, but the interest rate on that debt is rising because it is getting harder and harder for governments to compete for funds that are desperately needed for all sorts of things, but it's also reflective of the market's longer-term view for interest rates.
0: And what does all this mean for Australian mortgage borrowers?
2: Well, the problem that not just the Australian government bond market is telling us about inflation, is the problem is it's a global problem. So the Iran war and really too much demand in the economy, not enough supply, is creating this elevated environment of inflation. And basically the bond market is selling off because that inflation problem is global, and that the more you have this inflation problem, the higher interest rates go, the more bonds sell off. So what it's telling us is that, as you mentioned, interest rates are going to be higher for longer. That's what the bond market is telling us. And that's not great news for asset prices like shares and property, because the higher interest rates go, the more those asset prices fall. Now, look, that's not great for mortgage borrowers who want their property prices to go up. But of course, the more asset prices fall and the more the economy weakens as a result of higher interest rates, the more chance there is of an Australian recession, which of course would put people out of work and make it more difficult to pay a mortgage. But the bottom line, Rachel, is that so long as this inflation problem continues, the more likely interest rates are to rise. And that's not good news for anyone, whether it be a fixed rate mortgage borrower or borrower on a variable interest rate. The longer inflation stays higher, the harder it will be for all borrowers.
0: David Taylor reporting there. The Centre for Public Integrity says a $500 million fund used by Labor at the last election was, quote, a misuse of public money or serious pork barrelling. The centre found while some marginal seats were awarded tens of millions of dollars in grants, others received nothing. And since projects were only funded by invitation only, the opposition and independent MPs are asking how grants were chosen. Senior political correspondent Jake Evans has this exclusive story.
3: Marrickville Golf Club is getting a taxpayer-funded facelift. It's a $6 million renovation in Prime Minister Anthony Albanese's seat of Grayndler.
4: And I've been coming here for decades and using this club.
3: The redevelopment of the Royal Marrickville is one of more than 200 projects funded through an invitation-only grant scheme worth more than $500 million. Now, a Centre for Public Integrity investigation has concluded the grant scheme was directed overwhelmingly to safe Labor seats and marginal seats the party was targeting at the election. Its Chief Executive, Catherine Williams, said the funding was clearly imbalanced.
5: The grants were heavily concentrated in notionally ALP held seats.
6: For every dollar spent in a coalition,

0: seat. $3.20 was spent in a notionally ALP-held seat.
1: The centre's chair, former Justice Anthony Whealy, says there are serious questions that must be answered.
2: Prima facie, it looks like the misuse of public money, or serious pork barrelling as it's sometimes called. I think there's a heavy onus on the government now to justify the process it has used.
1: In a statement, Infrastructure Minister Catherine King said the grant scheme delivered on the government's election promises and followed grant rules. More than $1 billion has been made available through other competitive grants programs. The seat of Indi on the Victorian border was one of 45 electorates that missed out on an invitation to the major and local community infrastructure program.
3: This part of the wall has just been covered up with the wide and damage. That's why the curtain is there.
1: The Rutherglen Golf Club in that seat is in need of a refresh. After being knocked back from competitive grant schemes several times, the club asked local MP Helen Haynes how to secure an invite to the MLCI program. Ian Grimes says the club was told that wasn't an option.
3: We would like to at least have the chance to present our case to this, to preserve this, you know, important community asset that we have here.
4: I feel very, very angry, actually, that we have a government who are using a grants program such as this for what they call election commitments, but what in plain language we know is pork barrelling.
1: Ms Haynes has previously attempted to introduce reforms that would require grant schemes to have clear selection criteria, reporting rules and a parliamentary committee to act as watchdog. It hasn't been taken up. Shadow Infrastructure Minister Bridget McKenzie herself faced criticism under the Morrison government for a sports grant scheme she was responsible for. In the end, she resigned over an undeclared honorary membership to a gun club that had received a grant. But Senator McKenzie says she ran an open, competitive process, unlike the MLCI program.
5: The difference is you've got a $500 million program where it's very, very opaque as to how and where the decisions were made.
1: The senator questions what steps the government took to assure there were no conflicts of interest.
6: Jake Evans reporting. The Assistant Treasurer Daniel Molino says the government followed established practice with the grants delivered under the scheme.
7: So this is a mechanism that is really there to deliver commitments that were very transparent in the election. And it's important that government have mechanisms to deliver those in a timely way. And there are, as I said, this is a long-standing way by which governments can deliver commitments after an election. It's a really critical way in which there are protections in place, but governments can be upfront with the Australian people that if they've made commitments, that they'll deliver them.
6: Assistant Treasurer Daniel Molino, and there'll be more on this story on 7:30 tonight on ABC TV. Superannuation policy is shaping up to be a hot topic in Canberra this week. The Coalition and One Nation are both looking at ways people could use their super early to help afford a home. A One Nation proposal allowing Australians who rent or pay a mortgage to divert a portion of their super payments as salary for up to 3 years has been described as economically disastrous. Evelyn Manfield reports from Parliament House.
8: With cost of living pressures being felt in many households, politicians are debating whether or not accessing super early could be part of the fix. The Liberals' housing spokesman Andrew Bragg says the Coalition is currently reviewing ideas like being able to use your super to offset your mortgage and using it as collateral to get a bigger loan.
9: Mortgage offsets, collateral arrangements, cash out measures, these are all things that have been looked at in the past by the Senate. And there are pluses and minuses on all of these models, but I think it's a good debate to have because we want to be giving Australians the best chance that we can to live in a house that they own.
8: A Coalition spokesperson denied those options were under consideration, but Senator Bragg says they are being reviewed as part of the opposition's policy development.
9: Well, these policies are under review by the party, yes, of course.
8: One Nation yesterday unveiled its bold superannuation plan to allow renters or mortgage holders to take home 3% of their future super contributions instead of it all going into their super account, an idea Barnaby Joyce argues helps people in need in the here and now.
10: Pauline has been saying that it seems only appropriate that if people are in a time of privation where they're under the pump, that they should have access to their own money.
8: But the Association of Superannuation Funds reckons it'd be economically disastrous and push up inflation.
10: Are you saying that it has no effect whatsoever?

0: access up to $20,000 of their super. But research showed a large portion of people put that money towards gambling, groceries and clothing. Barnaby Joyce says this wouldn't happen under One Nation's policy.
1: This is for house payments or rent. It is not for going to the pub.
0: But May Azizi from campaign group Everybody's Home says that's putting a structural problem onto individuals.
2: There are things that government could be doing, like limiting rent increases. That's something that will have an impact straight away. It's not something we have to wait years to see the impact of, like raising income support payments for people on Centrelink who are doing it tough.
0: The government says it is helping people by cutting income taxes and warns One Nation's policy will leave workers poorer.
3: Evelyn Manfield reporting, and One Nation MP Barnaby Joyce hasn't confirmed whether the party has modelled the policy, but denies allowing people to take money out of their super would be inflationary.
4: The point once more is we say we're now means testing you can get access to your money. People are not stupid. If they don't want to, if they believe they had that the alternative of getting their money to pay for their rent or to pay for their house payments would be to leave it where they're getting a spectacular return in their super, if that's your premise of your question, then most people who have a brain between their ears will do precisely the latter and leave it in the investment of superannuation.
3: One Nation MP Barnaby Joyce. You're listening to AM where it's 17 minutes past 8. Dramatic scenes have played out in Mexico where the trial of three men accused of killing Perth brothers Jake and Callum Robinson has begun. Prosecutors have told the court that witnesses expected to give evidence in the trial have been intimidated by people connected to the accused. Carrington Clark is covering the story and joined me from Ensenada in Mexico a short time ago. Carrington, what's happened in court today?
5: So we've had a series now of dramatic moments. So the first surprise was that the judge who was scheduled to preside over this trial is now unable to do so because of an unspecified accident that has occurred in recent days. So a new judge has been appointed last minute. He is presiding over this trial remotely, virtually, at least for today, because that is so unexpected. We then had this quite extraordinary moment of Martin and Deborah Robinson, that's the parents of Callum and Jay, coming face to face with the three men accused of murdering their sons. That's the first time that's occurred. They were separated in this small courtroom by only a metre or two from those three men who sat in their bright orange prison garb. And then we had heard from the prosecutor that they said two of their witnesses have been intimidated by people connected with the accused. And the judge has then ordered the three accused to be removed from the courtroom and moved to a second room in order for the trial to proceed from here.
3: Carrington, with all that's happened today, do we know how long this trial might take?
5: They are still saying that the trial should take 4 weeks or 20 days. But given all these quite major changes, particularly because of the change in the judge and his previous workload, that might be difficult to stick to. The prosecutors are seeking each of these men, if they are found guilty, to receive punishments of more than 200 years in jail. We are going to be hearing from dozens of witnesses during this trial. But once the cases are closed, the judge will have only 24 hours in order to declare a verdict, and then within a week should hand down a sentence, depending, of course, on whether or not they are actually found guilty.
3: Carrington Clark reporting from Ensenada in Mexico. As fighting escalates in Lebanon, there are increasing fears the fragile ceasefire is on the brink of collapse. Israel occupies 6% of territory in southern Lebanon and is refusing to leave until Hezbollah is disarmed. But the Iranian-backed militant group is refusing to do so. Stephanie March reports from southern Lebanon.
6: Standing atop a pile of rubble that was once her parents' apartment building in the southern Lebanese city of Nabatea, 32-year-old pharmacist and Italian teacher Marwa Hussein is examining a torn, dust-covered exercise book.
7: It's yours?
8: No, for my brother. Oh. When I teach him Italiano.
6: Mama! Mama! Her five-year-old son, Amir,

0: Yeah, jumps across the mounds of broken concrete, looking for remnants of their family's life. As we talk, we can hear shelling in the distance.
1: Do you feel safe now?
2: No.
0: No, definitely not, she says. I mean, the Israelis are here, she says, gesturing to where the shelling noise came from. Some of the most recent fighting has been at Ali Al-Tahir Ridge near Nabatea, where Hezbollah fighters have been holed up in tunnels underneath. We drive as close as we can to the front line.
2: It does feel eerie.
0: Getting out of the car, the roads are deserted. Suddenly, a shell lands on the ridge.
1: Let's go.
0: In recent days, the IDF say they've gained operational control of Ali Al-Tahir, but Hezbollah are yet to comment. In an effort to end nearly 3 years of war, in June, Lebanon and Israel signed an agreement that would require Hezbollah to disarm and the Lebanese army to take control of areas in the occupied zone before Israeli troops withdraw. But Hezbollah is refusing to comply. I asked Hezbollah MP Ibrahim Moussaoui about why his group won't give up its weapons.
3: When the government and the army is capable to defend the people, which didn't happen and it's not foreseeable in the foreseeable future, you cannot tell people not to defend themselves. If the army is able to do it, that's fine. We have a lot of things to do.
1: So that's a yes. Hezbollah would disarm if there were guarantees around security and protection of the Lebanese people and the Lebanese state by the Lebanese armed forces and the government.
3: You're trying to simplify the issue. I'll tell you what, actually. It's not a yes or no question. What guarantees do we have that the Israelis won't come again?
0: Lebanon's former spy chief, Abbas Ibrahim, is worried any efforts to force Hezbollah to disarm could lead to conflict. These tensions may transition into street skirmishes, he tells me. I'm not saying a civil war, but clashes on the street and tension, he says. For a war-weary nation, it's a frightening prospect. This is Stephanie March in Lebanon, reporting for AM.
4: Throughout a decade of wild price swings and ugly headlines, Australia's gas industry has maintained a united front against any and every attempt by governments to intervene, until now. For the first time, cracks are appearing in the facade of gas industry solidarity in Australia, and they're revealing deep frustrations with one player, Santos. Energy reporter Daniel Mercer has the story.
5: Australia's gas industry is a national titan, worth about $85 billion a year. It's been in the headlines for ages, but often for the wrong reasons.
6: A damning report about Australia's gas crisis.
7: Gas prices are as much as five times higher than normal.
8: The cost of living crisis is set to deepen for Australian households, with another hit to gas prices from...
5: Now, amid plans for a federal reservation scheme that would require producers to supply the equivalent of 20% of exports to the local market every year, the industry's united front is splintering, revealing deep frustrations with one player.
9: All roads lead to Santos's GLNG project.
5: Saul Kavanagh is an oil and gas analyst at MST Financial. He explains GLNG, or Gladstone LNG, is a giant gas export plant built on Curtis Island in Queensland last decade, alongside Shell's QCLNG and Origin's APLNG. It's operated by Australia's second biggest oil and gas company, Santos, and counts among its investors South Korea's KOGAS and Malaysia's Petronas. But Kavanagh says Santos was alone among the big three in Queensland in building its plant without having the gas to fill it.
9: And therefore it doesn't have more gas left over to sell to the domestic market. In fact, it needs to buy gas out of the domestic market just to meet its contracts.
5: Since starting operations in 2015, Kavanagh says GLNG has sucked up the equivalent of 20% of domestic gas supplies on Australia's eastern seaboard. It's a far cry from the way the company sold the project to the public 15 years ago. At the time, Santos told regulators the development would not divert gas from the local market, would have no effect on prices, and would not lead to shortages. Paul Farrow is the National Secretary of the Australian Workers' Union.
10: This is multiple governments that have been hoodwinked by Santos in the past, by GLNG in the past.
5: But former Woodside Chief Executive Peter Coleman says Eastern Australia's gas problems can't be blamed on one exporter. He says government bans on gas exploration and dwindling reserves in the Bass Strait have been major factors too. But he understands the frustration.
11: Think about resources and the resource endowment that we have. Firstly, it's finite. Secondly, it's owned by the people. The companies have a license or a right to develop it, but at the end of the day, the resource itself is owned by the people, and we have an obligation to ensure that endowment is used in the best way possible.
5: With a draft of the reservation policy due within weeks, Federal Resources Minister Madeleine King won't be drawn on whether Santos's GLNG project will be targeted. But she stresses the scheme will not affect contracts with overseas buyers. Analyst Saul Kavanick says the government faces a clear choice.
9: I think fundamentally for the reservation policy to have a chance of working, it has to apply the obligation equally across the three projects.
4: Oil and gas analyst Saul Kavanick ending that report by Daniel Mercer. A spokeswoman for Santos says the company has historically supplied the most of any exporter during winter, and neither GLNG nor the Queensland LNG industry had caused gas shortages or price spikes. Patients and patient advocacy groups are descending on Canberra today, asking for changes to how potential life-saving medicines are made available and affordable in Australia. They say our assessment and reimbursement processes delay access to medicines and cause financial and emotional distress. While the federal government defends the way medicines are approved and subsidised in Australia, it acknowledges we do need to keep pace with scientific advances. Catherine Gregory reports.
12: Shay Fanajayan says her 29-year-old sister's stage 4 pancreatic cancer was easily missed.
13: She was 8 months postpartum and she started to have a bit of back pain, and then she was starting to lose a bit more weight.
12: Once diagnosed in 2023 and with little treatment options here, Shay Fanajayan's sister joined a promising clinical trial in the US. It prolonged her life by several months before her death.
13: Now it's approved in the US and it's showing signs of doubling the life of people with pancreatic cancer.
12: Shay Fanajayan is part of a group of dozens of patients and patient organisations at a summit in Canberra today, calling for reforms to Australia's medicines approval system so more of these innovative treatments are made available and affordable here.
13: Having these drugs where they do get approved overseas, be able to get to Australia quicker.
12: The group, which includes the Lung Foundation and MS Australia and is supported and funded by major pharmaceutical company Bristol Myers Squibb, says the pharmaceutical benefit scheme systems aren't keeping up with scientific advances.
14: Australian patients are missing out on the latest innovative treatments that are available in other countries.
12: Elizabeth De Soma is CEO of Medicines Australia, the pharmaceutical industry representative body. It says that only 26% of new medicines available in comparable OECD nations are currently funded on the PBS in Australia.
14: More and more patients are being prescribed medicines that are not available at the subsidised price on the PBS, and their only way to access them is to either fund them themselves out of pocket or visit other countries.
12: Labor MP and paediatrician Mike Freelander will be at the patient summit.
15: And we do need to be careful about, you know, looking at different ways of improving efficacy and value for money.
12: Professor David Thomas is the inaugural director of the Centre for Molecular Oncology at UNSW and also says it's a challenge. He points to the breakthrough drug daraxonrasib, which treats pancreatic cancer and got approved by America's FDA within 2 months, but will likely take much longer here.
16: It's not so much about that particular drug, but it does bring into focus the importance of timely, equitable, transparent access.
12: In a statement, a federal government spokesperson said it's continuing to make medicines available cheaper and faster.
4: Catherine Gregory reporting there. And that's AM for today. Thanks for your company. I'm Rachel Mealy. It's 8:30.
17: This is 666 ABC Canberra. Welcome to Breakfast with Ross
18: Sullivan. To hear that we are back to square one, that we will not be getting an ice rink in Tuggeranong, and that all of the existing users are going to have to, compete for space on the ice rink in Phillip, which we know is not big enough. It's not really fit for purpose.
19: The ice sheet, which is obviously the most fundamental part of an ice rink, does not meet the requirement. Phillip Ice Rink is 55 by 25 metres, and the universal national standard is 60 by 30.
20: You know, they have to make the decision. Are they going to be a government of integrity that keeps to their word, where they say they're going to do something, that they'll get it done, or whether they're going to break their faith and commitment to the people of Tuggeranong, and we've seen what their answers are.
21: You read what the developers were talking about when they sort of over the past, 12 months, they're talking about different locations, or why don't we just do it here? That seemed to be a fairly strong flag that they weren't interested in doing it in Tuggeranong.
22: So yesterday I did take the opportunity while I had a Ross-free day from myself, sitting down with Frankie, and I was pointing up in the tree at the minor birds, and I was pointing, Frankie, woof, woof, woof, woof.
23: Like and I turned around and I said, I absolutely agree with you. It's the correct decision.
22: Well, it's a decision you wanted, to be honest, Stephen Campbell. You didn't want to go down it. You didn't want it to be in Tuggeranong.
23: Well, no, I don't want government to waste money. If you're going to spend millions of dollars, you want to do it in sports infrastructure, not into earthworks.
17: 666 ABC Canberra. Breakfast with Ross Solly.
22: Yes, indeed. It is good to be with you. In fact, it's welcome. Welcome to be here. This morning on The Breakfast Show, back after a day off yesterday, just recovering. And thank you, Liv of Bruce. Great to pass this information on now, Liv. It says, good morning, Ross. You need a hunting dog like a Jack Russell. They like barking at birds and hunting them down. Yet this is my big concern this morning. I spent my day yesterday trying to train my useless Labrador to scare minor birds off and stop them from walking into the house. Hopeless. The birds just walk over the dog's head, basically, and the dog doesn't even budge. Useless. Speaking of useless, a lot of people think that the government is a bit useless not being able to deliver on its promise, its election promise regarding the ice rink. This texter, the ice rink debate is becoming another big splash debacle. This bloke from Adelaide, that'll be Stephen Campbell, is in no hurry while the Brave can play at the AIS. What about the other teams and public who are using the substandard Phillip ice rink? Where is the ACT government asking the questions and penalising them for these delays? You can't tell me this is a surprise. They're all sitting on their hands and our local competitions are suffering. Coming up in just a moment, we're going to talk to the member for Bean, David Smith, about these pork barrelling claims that have been made. The ABC has done some investigating, and we'll find out whether Bean got anything out of all of this. The electorate of Bean, were they invited to apply for some of this funding, this pork barrelling that they've been accused of throwing around the place willy-nilly? And also this half hour, I'll give you another chance to win a double pass to join us at the National Film and Sound Archive next Thursday, not this Thursday, next Thursday for Dead Calm. Yep, that one, as chosen by Ainsley McGibbon. And you can come and join us at the movies at the National Film and Sound Archive. I'll tell you how to do that very, very soon. Anna Vito, I'm sorry I wasn't here for your return yesterday, and I heard you saying that you were feeling a bit like me. The first day I came back, I was all over the shop. Lost my voice, did all sorts of stuff.
24: I'm just really excited I didn't lose my voice because there was a time in my life where if I even got the hint of a cold, I would lose my voice. So this is, thank you for actually reminding me that I'm in a much healthier place in my life.
22: That is good. Are you better today than you were yesterday?
24: Much.
22: Even?
24: Yeah. No, I've still got a bit of a runny nose, but otherwise I feel normal, which is as normal as I get anyway. All good. How are you? Are you all right?
22: Yeah, look, I'm a lot better. In fact, to be honest, as I mentioned earlier this morning, by the time 5:35 came around yesterday morning, I was jumping up and down on the interchange bench, ready to be subbed on, but I was quite happy not to be.
24: That is the problem with the breakfast shift, though, is you can't call it in the morning.
22: No. And
24: you've got to call it early.
22: And Gabby Rumble, our hardworking boss, she said, if you're going to take Monday off, can you let me know nice and early? So, of course, you know, I had to call it early.
24: Yeah.
22: And then as the day went on, I felt like a bit of a fraud. But anyway,
24: you can't just be calling in a ring-in at 3 o'clock in the morning.
22: I can't, when I wake up at 3, think, oh, I feel rubbish. Gabby, can you organise someone else to do breakfast?
24: That's right.
22: So I spent the day trying to train my Labrador to chase birds. And
24: I mean, that surely wasn't a day lost.
22: It was. Complete loss.
24: It was, right, yep, okay.
22: Achieved absolutely nothing at all except humiliated myself, Anna. Did you have a nice break, though?
24: Until I got
22: heard,
24: sick.
22: Yeah, I heard you
24: yes,
22: were, yeah,
24: yes.
22: Yeah, yeah, yeah.
24: No, it was. It was lovely. I was up north for a family wedding and it was a beach wedding and the weather was like an Australian tourism commercial. It was perfect. Isn't it was so lovely.
22: Yeah, and you come back here in spring, even though you were laughing at me before when I said that spring was...
24: I was thinking about that this very morning. Are we getting a false spring or have we just dived straight into the real thing?
22: I told you, if you had listened to me like I told you about a month ago, it's not happening this year.
24: Look, I confess I doubted you, but now you I'm rethinking.
22: Mm-hmm. Welcome on board.
24: We'll see if false spring still bites us in the bum at some point.
22: Mm-hmm.

0: We'll find out.
1: Mm-hmm.
0: In the news, lots of stuff in the news today, Ross. A 37-year-old man will face the ACT Magistrates Court today, charged with murder and arson in connection to the death of 46-year-old Kylie McHugh in a Belconnen unit fire in May. The Centre for Public Integrity has found a $560 million federal grants program was directed to safe and marginal Labor seats at the 2025 election. The recycling and sustainability industry is questioning the federal government's decision to scrap mandatory packaging standards it promised in 2023, which would have mandated a minimum for recycled content. Telstra mobile customers in Canberra's south are being warned to expect a service outage today for up to 10 hours. That's while the Greenway base station is switched off for a capacity upgrade. Users will be notified by text, and businesses with FPOS terminals using the mobile network are being urged to plan ahead. The parents of slain Perth brothers Jake and Callum Robinson have come face to face with their son's alleged murderers for the first time as a trial gets underway in Mexico. Lebanese health authorities have reported at least 27 deaths over the past few days after more Israeli strikes hit homes in the occupied area of southern Lebanon. A volcanic eruption in Indonesia is continuing to disrupt flights and close Indonesian airports, with more than 300,000 travellers experiencing delays, cancellations or diversions since Friday. High-profile neo-Nazi group, the White Australia Party, and its leader, the convicted criminal Thomas Sewell, will take their fight against the federal government's new hate speech laws to Australia's highest court today. And the Labor MLA for Brindabella Tamos, Werner Gibbings, says he's pretty miffed by a decision to scrap a long-promised Tuggeranong ice sport facility, saying it's hard to take, but he is at least heartened by a promise from the government to spend the funds on other projects in Tuggeranong. A sunny top of 18 degrees today. It's 10 degrees in Dixon now, and I'll have more news at 9 o'clock.
1: Thank you, Anna. Just one other thing. I noticed that you're and my teams are in the bottom three at the moment in the Premier League, so that's a good start to the year.
0: I'm ready to be heard again.
1: You're third from the bottom, I'm second from the bottom.
0: We haven't scored a goal yet in this season. But the women's Spurs won their first game.
1: What do you mean you haven't scored a goal?
0: The Spurs have not scored a goal.
1: That's awkward. That is awkward. I mean,
0: it's a new team. It's a lot of new players. New coach, new players. They've got to find some time to gel. Hopefully at some point that will happen.
1: Yeah, just put the ball in the back of the net, guys. It's not that hard.
0: I think I'm right in saying they've won one game this year, and it was the one that saved them from relegation.
1: Bloody hell. God help them. Good stuff. Thanks, Anna.
0: Ross.
1: Anna Vito in the newsroom on ABC Canberra Breakfast. You are with me, Ross Solly, 22 to 9. This is from B. David Smith should lobby his colleagues for funds to clear and prepare the groundwork at the failed Tuggeranong ice rink site and make it open to anyone other than Stephen Campbell to build any sort of community infrastructure. This texter says, this is Kevin, the government has just been given a new name by Tuggies residents, a.k.a. the ACT Labor Gunner government. Gonna do this, gonna do that and achieve nothing. They just signed their electoral death warrant for Tuggeranong, says Kevin. And Brendan says, 15 years, three cities, and Stephen Campbell still hasn't delivered an ice rink he was contracted to build. Well, he did claim before that he's now got the all clear to go ahead in Adelaide. So, for one of the ones. Anyway, Brendan goes on to say the ACT government has allowed this saga to drag on for their own electoral gain, dump the proponent's new proposal immediately, open the project and government funds up to genuine new competition, and finally deliver the ice rink Canberra was promised, says Brendan. On ABC Canberra Breakfast, it's 21 minutes to 9. Now, would you like a double pass to join us next Thursday night at Dead Calm? Okay, next Thursday night at Dead Calm, if you'd like to join us at the movies at the National Film and Sound Archive, I have a question for you, and I'm going to take the 15th texter. By the way, Alison was our 25th texter to win the coffee mug. 15th texter, here's your question. What bird was I training my fearless Labrador Frankie to try and keep from wandering into the house? I spent the whole day trying to train Frankie to do it. It was pointless exercise, just useless. What type of bird was it that I was trying to keep out? I'll take the 15th texter on 0467 922 666, 0467 922 666, the type of bird that we were trying to keep out of the house. Thank you very much for nothing, Frankie. The 15th texter, and you can have that double pass. By the way, that Hume Highway is still closed between Yass Valley Way and Barton Highway. It's closed southbound. There was a truck fire last night. They're still cleaning it up. So, yes, that's the Hume Highway between Yass Valley Way and Barton Highway. As you've been hearing the news this morning, the government is standing accused today of pork barrelling. I mean, God, you could have knocked me down with a feather when I heard a political party accused of pork barrelling. But apparently the Labor Party was using its major and local community infrastructure program to basically throw money out mostly to safe Labor seats or Labor seats that they wanted to win at the last election. David Smith is a federal member for Bean, and he joins us this morning. David Smith, good morning to you.
2: Good morning, Ross Solly. How are you?
1: Yeah, good. Thanks for joining us. Can I just get a clarification? Apparently this was invite only. Were there any projects in Bean that were invited to apply for these grants?
2: Yes, there was, Ross. So firstly, though, this program was set up to deliver election commitments made by the Labor Party. So it's
1: okay. Yeah, but
2: that's,
1: just,
2: we'll
1: get onto that. We'll get onto the standing program. What were the projects that in Bean that were invited to apply?
2: There's only one that I'm aware of, which is upgrades to Chisholm Oval.
1: Okay, and were they successful in the application?
2: They were, as far as I'm aware. There's still processes to go through. So these programs, whilst being a non-competitive grant program, do have to follow the Commonwealth Grants rules and principles.
1: Right.
2: So there are particular benchmarks that they have to meet. They have to be considered value for money. There's a whole framework.
1: We'll circle back to that. Can you just walk us through the program though? Were you, as the local member, were you asked by the federal member, the federal minister, are there any projects in your electorate that you think we should invite? Or I mean, how did the process unfold, David Smith?
2: No, so effectively, there needs to be a vehicle for election commitments to be delivered upon. So. Mm-hmm. The actual process for Chisholm Oval, for example, was a proposal to upgrade a sports facility, which is one of the best cricket grounds in the ACT, but can play a critical role in supporting first-class cricket development across the territory and across the region. So basically a commitment was made to support funding for that. The whole point of this program, and this is not at all.
1: No, and I will come back to this. I promise I'll give you a chance to explain it.
2: For a moment, I'm still just trying to finish my answer.
1: No, you're going to explain how the process works. What I want to know before we get to that, though, David Smith, is did you nominate the Chisholm Oval?
2: No.
1: So, well, because it was an invite only. So, how did it come about that they were invited to apply for it?
2: Well, it was an election commitment, but after the election, the government goes out to the proponents. I'm not a proponent or party to the actual proposal.
1: Oh, so this was done totally without any of your involvement, your knowledge at all. This is just the government identified this as a commitment which was made during the election campaign, and then they followed it up independently.
2: Yeah, that's right.
1: And asked them to apply for funding.
2: Correct. And the key is, no matter what commitments might be made, they still have to follow the Commonwealth Grants rules and principles.
1: Mm-hmm, mm-hmm.
2: They have to meet the benchmarks and value for money propositions.
1: Yeah.
2: I'm actually completely arm's length from this process.
1: Yeah. So I know you're saying that they've got to follow it and tick all these boxes and make sure it's you're at arm's length, and they've got to meet all the Commonwealth laws, et cetera, et cetera. So is it just by pure chance, David Smith, that 73% of the projects ended up going to, or the programs identified that to get money were in either safe Labor or Labor electorates or electorates that Labor wanted to win? Is that just by coincidence?
2: No, this is a program that relates to delivering on election commitments.
1: Yeah, yeah.
2: So I think it's pretty obvious where most of those projects are going to come from, Ross.
1: Well, yeah, but you're going to make commitments in other seats as well. So for example, there might be, in any

0: seat, you could make commitments, you could make promises, but 73% of the projects were in the end that got funding were in your electorates or electorates that
1: well, not in my electorates.
0: No, not your electorates, but your party's electorates. But
1: one small project in my electorate. And look, if there's an issue that they're not meeting the rules and principles of that program and not meeting the benchmarks, many of those projects wouldn't be going ahead.
0: No, I get that, but it is favouring. I mean, if you're not in a safe Labor seat, or if you're in a safe Liberal seat, for example, you haven't got a snowflake's chance here.
1: No, completely, because this is a program that relates to election commitments.
0: Yeah, but David Smith, this is taxpayer money.
1: Not election commitments made by other people.
0: No, no, I get that, but this is taxpayers' money. You can't just put taxpayers' monies in the electorates that you like. Whereas electorates that aren't held by you, they get nothing. They get none of this taxpayer largesse because it's only going into the electorates that are held by your party or that you want to win.
1: No, there are plenty of Commonwealth programs. This is a particular program that relates to commitments that we made. And the idea, if you're suggesting that we shouldn't deliver on election commitments that we make,
0: no.
1: That's a really interesting.
0: No, idea. although it is.
1: How do you think commitments like these are delivered? There has to be a valid vehicle, and that's all that this program is.
0: David Smith,
1: is there a valid vehicle to translate election commitments into actual delivering those projects? However, you can't just make any commitment. They basically have to meet particular standards. They have to meet the rules and principles of programs. And if they don't, they wouldn't be going out.
0: I'm hearing what you're saying, David Smith. But the point I'm trying to make is that if you are not in a Labor seat, this is taxpayers' money, okay? And it does seem that the large majority of it went to seats that the Labor Party either hold or wanted to hold. Don't people in electorates that aren't held by Labor, don't they also deserve some of the... I mean, it's their money, it's taxpayers' money, yet they're basically, they weren't even invited, not even invited, to apply.
1: No, because as I explained...
0: Because you didn't promise anything for electorates that aren't held by you.
1: No, hold on for a moment, Ross. This program, and there are significant other programs, Ross, but this program was about delivery of election commitments. And because it's about delivery of election commitments, clearly it's going to relate to Labor commitments. Mm. There's significant other programs that deal with infrastructure of all sorts right across the country, which deliver outcomes for seats right across the country. This particular program, though, is the vehicle that is able to transform election commitments that meet particular standards and requirements into outcomes, and this is not a new process.
0: So basically what you're saying is that it's important for the government to follow through on these because these were election promises.
1: What I'm saying is election commitments should be delivered upon, but they do need to be costed properly. Mm-hmm. They have to be feasible, and they need to. If they don't meet those sorts of requirements, they shouldn't proceed. Mm. But if they actually meet the requirements, if they're value for money, then it actually makes sense to proceed with them.
0: Just then, a good segue then, David Smith, to the Tuggeranong ice rink that's now been walked away by the government. Maybe the ACT government should have taken a leaf out of your book and honoured its election commitment. What do you say?
1: Well,
0: three times they went to the election promising.
1: Yeah, Ross, I think the clear issue here is that it wasn't value for money. The cost is blown out by double. And I'm still concerned about ensuring that we have ice sports facilities, not just in Canberra but in our region, because that's actually critical. But one of the good things that I've heard from Minister Steele is at least we're ensuring that the money that won't go to this project will be kept in the valley and will go to a range of other projects. And there are many, many, many projects that sports clubs across the valley have been working on over the last 5 years. So I can see some pretty good value for money outcomes for constituents across ACT.
0: Right.
1: You're actually right. I would have liked to have seen this decision made earlier and also moves made to ensure that we could find a way to ensure we keep a nice sports facility here in the ACT.
0: Yeah. David Smith, appreciate your time this morning. Thank you.
1: Thanks, Ross.
0: That's David Smith, the Labor member for Bean. It's 9:09. David Pocock is independent senator. Interesting to get his take on this, whether this is pork barrelling or whether this is the way that governments operate. And if you're in an electorate that the government holds, then good luck to you. David Pocock, good morning.
2: Good morning, Ross.
0: I don't know whether you heard David Smith's explanation there about how... Does it hold water or not?
2: It doesn't. This is both pork barrelling and just the way that governments operate. And that's not good enough. Pork barrelling stinks, and we're mugs here in the ACT for being in safe seats, but we shouldn't want just to be in marginal seats to get money. We should actually want a system where you get needs-based funding across the country.
0: Hey, David Smith,
2: where needs are actually identified and you get funding based on that, not whether the Labor Party or the Liberal Party want to win that seat in an election.
0: Mm. David Smith's saying, well, these were election commitments. These were commitments made, you know, in seats that they want to win, and then you've got to follow up on it afterwards, and then they have to apply for the money, and that's the way it operates. So, and he says there are checks and balances in place to make sure that, you know, there's nothing untoward happening here. Are the checks and balances sufficient, and is it okay? I mean, these are election promises, David Pocock, and lo and behold, here's the government following up on an election commitment.
2: Ross, I've asked questions at length at Senate Estimates about this exact grants program. It's called the Major and Local Community Infrastructure Program. Incredibly hard to get any details out of it. The department made very clear that these were political decisions made by the Labor Party. They had no involvement in actually identifying projects. Their only job was then to take a submission from the people who were given money in the election campaign and I guess process it. I haven't been able to find out how many people were knocked back. The government likes to say, well, there's then a merits-based process, but you cannot tell me it's a merits-based process if it is a closed grants round and the only people who can apply are the people who are getting, you know, pork barreling money in an election campaign.
0: Let's talk about the TEXA report, which came down yesterday. The ANU now has the distinction of being the only university in the country that has these guidelines they've got to make. I mean, TEXA, are you comfortable with TEXA's response? I know they spent a lot of time on this, David Pocock, but do you think they've gone far enough?
2: Well, Ross, I think this is the result of 18 months of investigations. This is fairly unprecedented in higher education. And they've imposed an additional 4 conditions on the ANU's registration. I really welcome the work of TEXA. Clearly, we have seen huge governance failures at the ANU. And it's staff and students and the broader community that has had to bear the consequences of that. It's been a pretty horrid few years for the university. I'm really hopeful that the university will take this. It seems like they are embracing these recommendations, they're working on them. And then the next thing is for the parliament to actually reform the ANU Act and ensure that it is fit for purpose and we never see these sorts of governance failures again.
0: I know you had concerns about the whole process and whether, you know, in the end, the right reforms would be put in place. I know that you're pretty happy on the current leadership of the ANU, David Pocock, but there is an obligation here now, isn't there? Because the ANU is, unfortunately, its standing has been severely diminished and it needs to work pretty hard to get people's trust back.
2: Yeah, there's a long road ahead. Everything I've heard from staff and students is that it's positive. People are really hopeful about the direction that the interim vice chancellor has set. Obviously, having a new chancellor is a really important thing, but there's plenty of hard work to be done. And you know, I think as a federal representative, we have to actually update the ANU Act in a way that reflects the expertise. You know, the ANU Governance Project has done a huge amount of work looking at how do you get these reforms right? How do you actually set governance of the National University, the only one that the federal parliament can actually play a role in? How do you ensure that that is world's best practice, and we can actually see the ANU just crack on with doing what we want them to do as a university.
0: Final quick one, David Pocock. Any thoughts on the ACT government's decision to walk away from the Tuggeranong ice rink?
2: Oh, what a tragic saga. I mean, as you said, multiple election commitments, and I mean, I think the saddest thing about it is there's a lot of people who probably aren't that surprised, given what we see in terms of election commitments, you know, glossy brochures of aquatic facilities plans, etc., that are just never implemented. And I think the thing I hear from Canberrans is that we have to actually take community infrastructure and community sports infrastructure far more seriously as a territory and build the kind of city that Canberrans want to live in. And you know, I think at the moment that's not really happening.
0: Appreciate your time this morning, Senator Pocock. Thank you.
2: Thank you, Ross.
0: That's Independent Senator David Pocock. Let's go to Lachlan Closey now. He's the National Tertiary Education Union's ACT Division Secretary. Lachlan, your thoughts on the TEXA report and the new guidelines they've put in place for the ANU?
3: Well, we welcome them. They're conditions, and it basically means that the ANU's registration to operate as a university is now conditional. It's the only public university in Australia that has conditions on its ability to operate as a university. I mean, the Federal Education Minister, Jason Clare, has repeatedly said, if you don't think there are issues with university governance, you've been living under a rock. Now, there will be those that say this is regulatory overreach, but in my view, the people with those views are still living under that rock. I mean, we've had an apology to Liz Allen. We've had the ANAO say that there wasn't clear evidence for a new ANU. We've had the resignation of Genevieve Bell, Julie Bishop, six appointed council members. Rather than claiming regulatory overreach, it's time we look these problems in the face.
0: Is there any danger, though, that these guidelines will act as a bit of a handbrake on innovation taking risks, doing stuff, which is what universities basically make their name from, isn't it? Getting out there and being cutting edge, Lachlan.
3: Yeah, there's no problem with risks when there's an evidence base for them, when there's a logical consistency to them. But that's not what we saw at the ANU. We didn't see clear evidence behind any of Renew ANU. I mean, the Australian National Audit Office report found that. So I don't think there'll be a handbrake given that the ANU Council is actually already working toward the conditions that have been imposed. So they're things that the Council is keen to do. And we've got to remember that the ANU Council and Executive we have now are not the ANU Council and Executive that was responsible for a lot of the problems under the Bell and Bishop regime.
0: Lachlan Closey, appreciate your time this morning. Thank you.
3: Thank you.
0: Lachlan is the National Tertiary Education's ACT Division Secretary. We're fast coming up to the news. Bernadette's called in. Good day, Bernadette.
4: Oh, hi, Ross. How are you going?
0: Sorry. Good, thank you.
4: Oh, that frog's in my throat now, I think. I can't believe... I just wonder what process was gone through at the point they... You know, did someone actually just go out there to Tuggeranong and go, no agronomist, no hydrologist, no surveyor, over there, and say to the contractor... You know, you've got four choices. You've got there, there, there, there. And by the way, there's a little creek or waterway running through there.
0: Well, it's also a sloping site, and apparently it has trees on it, which were then, there are heritage issues associated with it, et cetera, as well. So it sounds like there are a lot of things there, Bernadette, that maybe weren't taken into account or weren't looked at properly.
4: Well, someone had a blindfold on when there's a vacant bit of land, you know? That's kind of, your money, your folly, is the guess.
0: Yeah.
4: I guess what the contractor said, your money, your folly. I can't believe we don't know what pushback that contractor sort of put up.
0: Yeah.
4: Because, like,
0: Bernadette,
4: they would have seen and declared, surely.
0: You'd think so.
4: Have a great one.
0: You too. Thank you, Bernadette. Thank you. And thank you to everyone for today. Here's the sort of thing I'm up against. Very good interview, Ross, says one texter. Another texter, Ross, please be silent when your guests are speaking. Let the person speak. I just got to make sure they answer the question I ask them, though, listener. That's what I'm trying to do. It's 9 o'clock.
5: ABC News with Anna Vito. ACT police have charged a man with murder after a suspicious fire in a Canberra flat earlier this year. Robert Baird reports.
6: Firefighters were called to a block of flats at Osborne Place in Belconnen on the morning of May 18th to find the unit well alight. A search of the home uncovered a sole occupant, 46-year-old Kylie McHugh, who could not be revived. Homicide detectives took over investigations and have now charged a 37-year-old man with murder and arson. He's expected to front the ACT Magistrates Court today.

0: The proponent of a multi-million dollar ice rink for Canberra says the ACT government set an unrealistic location and budget for the now scrapped Tuggeranong facility. The government yesterday announced the long-promised $16.2 million facility in Tuggeranong will not proceed. Stephen Campbell from proponent Cruin Investments says the cost estimates set before COVID were outdated and the site presented engineering challenges.
1: That hurts a lot of people, you know, the ice sports community particularly, who have been really focused.
0: That seems to be the wrong grab there. The ACT Greens say they'll work with the Territory Government to pass legislation and close a loophole which has cast doubt over thousands of seatbelt fines. A legal document relating to fixed and mobile cameras was never updated to explicitly include seatbelt offences, meaning 13,000 infringements were issued without proper legal authorisation. Legislation is now needed to fix the issue retrospectively and ensure any fines issued are legal. Greens MLA Andrew Braddock says his party is disappointed by the bungle, but he believes the error should not be used as an excuse to be unsafe.
2: In the interest of road safety, we're willing to work with the government to pass a validating bill so as to remove any legal doubt that may exist over the seatbelt infringements that were issued under the old instrument, because we believe it's incredibly important that we maintain road safety.
0: A trial is underway in Mexico for the men accused of killing two Australian brothers while they were on a surfing trip 2 years ago. The ABC's Carrington Clark has been following this case from the beginning and has been in the court in Ensenada.
3: This was a dramatic start to this trial of the three men accused of murdering Australian brothers Jake and Callum Robinson, along with their friend and travel companion, American Carter Road. In the small room in Ensenada, where this trial is taking place, we had Martin and Deborah Robinson, the parents of Jake and Callum, coming face to face with the three men accused of their murder. They were divided just by a small alley, maybe 2 metres apart, as they heard the charges outlined, including premeditated murder.
0: More than 300,000 people have experienced delays, cancellations or diversions in recent days after a volcanic eruption disrupted flights and closed Indonesian airports. Indonesia correspondent Tim Swanston reports.
4: There's been major travel chaos over the last few days, with a large number of flight cancellations. Mount Anak Krakatau began erupting on Friday, sending an ash cloud into the sky, impacting western Java and southern Sumatra. Schools in the affected areas have pivoted to remote learning, and the country's disaster mitigation agency has warned about air quality and suggested wearing a mask. More than 300,000 flight passengers have been affected across thousands of flights.
0: A high-profile AI health company is laying off some local staff as it pivots to a new business model which has some experts concerned. Here's national AI technology reporter Cam Wilson.
5: Harrison AI received $32 million from the federal government's National Reconstruction Fund in 2025 to develop its technology while remaining in Australia. The company has since laid off some local staff, but the fund says it is confident that the company is committed to Australia. Harrison AI has also established an affiliated US company which will hire doctors to use its AI tools to read scans. Experts have raised conflict of interest concerns with the arrangements. Harrison AI did not respond to requests for comment.
0: Sport and former US Open tennis champion Iga Świątek has been eliminated at Flushing Meadows after a straight sets defeat to unseeded Chinese player Qinwen Zhen in the round of 16. Zhen was 5-love down in the opening set against Polish 8th seed, but won 13 of the next 16 games to set up a quarterfinal against Yelena Rybakina, who's defeated Naomi Osaka in straight sets. 5th seed Mira Andreeva is also through to the quarterfinals after beating 24th seed Anastasia Potapova in 3 sets. A sunny day with light winds and a forecast top of 18 degrees in Canberra today. Right now it's 10 degrees around the city. ABC News.
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6: Welcome to Mornings with Alice Matthews, filling in for Saskia Maven.
9: Good morning. Yes, I am. I'm with you for the next couple of days here on Mornings. And I feel very lucky because it means I get to kick on this Sock It To Me campaign.

suburban version. So Sock It To Me is, of course, where you can take home a pair of socks. The suburban version element is where we write a song about a Canberra suburb.

0: Yes, so we're asking you to help us write an ode to a Canberra region suburb. And yesterday there were so many amazing suggestions that came through. Instead of God Save the Queen, God Save Our Girraween, Holder, Help Is On Its Way, Turner, Round, Bright Eyes, we do have a top six for you to vote on. We'll get them all to you after 9:30. But for a little taste, here's a few examples. We've got Dixon Queen. You are the Dixon. We've also got Bundestruck. Bundestruck. Really not bad contenders. We've got six and maybe this one as well, a little ditty about Queen Bianne.
1: Little ditty about
0: Queen Bianne. Just a couple of contenders. So we've got six. You'll hear all six of them, and then you will get to vote on which song we should turn into an ode to that suburb. Over the coming days, you'll write a few lyrics, and then it will be performed for you by an artist to be revealed at a later date. But voting opens after 9:30. We'll get all of your nominations to you after 9:30. And then 0467 922 666 is the number to cast your vote. I think, Jen OG, never heard of a suburb called Bunda. Look, we're going to take it. Narrabunda. Bunda, it's fine. And one dear listener asking when our wonderful Saskia will be back. She will be back in a couple of weeks. One, two, three. Three and a bit weeks. Fear not. Three and a bit weeks. Roads all clear at the moment. A sunny day today. 10 degrees at the minute. Heading to a top of 18 today. Alice Matthews with you for the next couple of days. I wonder if you know what that animal is. It's a quite a distinctive sound. You might hear it if you're roaming around Namadgi National Park. Dingoes. So the ACT government protected them in 2024, and now a New South Wales Animal Welfare Committee is looking at how they're managed across the border. We'll get to more in just a little bit. And, of course, Labor being accused of pork barrelling. I wonder what it's meant for Canberra's surrounding regions. Did they miss out on this invite-only grant scheme under the Labor Party during the 2025 election campaign? On the text line 0467 922 666, pork barrelling and fake election promises, all part of the Labor political plan. Mal 2602, you say the clearest issue here is that government doesn't hold itself to account and can always change their position. So sick of their lies. No wonder people have lost faith. And you say, isn't that the point? You vote for me and I will deliver this to you. You hope. The process. Which seats are at risk of being lost to the party? What can the party promise in order to win that seat? Yes, and there's probably a question and a tension point there. Is it pork barrelling or is it the way that government operates? That yes, you make a promise and you have to deliver on that promise. You can keep your messages coming through or give me a call, 1300 681 666.
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0: And speaking of ongoing tensions, dingoes. They're, of course, celebrated by ecologists, First Nations Australians as this iconic species, a really important apex predator. They're also viewed as a pest by farmers for their impact on livestock. And now a New South Wales Animal Welfare Committee inquiry into dingoes in the state's national parks is holding hearings today on ways to manage them. And some farmers share boundaries with ACT's Namadgi National Park and New South Wales. Indeed, some farms fall on both sides of the border. Matthew Gregory is from ACT Farmers, which put in a submission to this inquiry. Matthew, thank you so much for being here.
4: No worries, Alice. Thank you.
0: Has your own livestock been affected by dingoes?
4: Oh, yes, I've had a long history of attacks of my sheep over, you know, the last 40 years, basically.
0: Yeah, okay, so you know the issue well and truly. And we know that a couple of years ago, dingoes became protected here in the ACT. They don't have that same protection in New South Wales. Has that caused some headaches for you and your members at all?
4: Look, I think it doesn't really matter how the dogs are described, whether it be dingoes or wild dogs. What's more important is that we try and keep these dogs within the national park, and that then I can run, you know, a small business grazing operation as a neighbour to the park.
0: So less important about what we call them, although that is one of the main points of this particular inquiry as well, to understand what constitutes a dingo.
4: I'm not, smart enough to know exactly whether these dingoes, how much dingo is in them, but I can guarantee you that they're not pure. They've crossed with domestic dogs like a long time back, and then now they run as a pack mentality. And it's the problem is that when they because they do that, they kick some of the younger dogs out because they only keep a number of dogs in the pack, and when they move, they've got nowhere else to go, so they go out onto our farms joining the park.
0: So you mentioned that the important thing is, regardless of what they're called, is to keep them within the national parks. How do we do that here, and how might New South Wales learn?
4: There's a control program that the ACT use that's when it's resourced properly and funded correctly, it works well. I mean, that involves trapping and poisoning and with some thermal shooting as well that's added to the list lately. And so that can keep me in business if that is run that way.
0: This is 666 ABC Canberra. You're hearing from Matthew Gregory, a member of ACT Farmers, who put a submission into this inquiry into dingo management across the border. 0467 922 666 is the text line. Matthew, I'm sure you and the ACT Farmers are going to be watching this inquiry pretty closely. What are your concerns of what might come out of this inquiry?
4: I'm worried there's an agenda there to try and remove some of these existing control measures that are proven to work, and that, you know, they might come up with things like saying we can use guardian animals and things like that, and that in the terrain, like where we live, it's very mountainous, and the idea of having guardian animals look after the stock is just not going to work. It may work in some places in you know, little flat paddocks in different parts of Australia, but where we are, it's not the answer. So I'm worried that there's an agenda to try and undermine the control program as it stands.
0: And what if those measures in the control program were taken away? What would it mean for you and the farmers in that region?
4: I think we'd be in big trouble. To be able to run sheep in the hills, it's not something where we can just change to cattle or go for some alternative arrangement. It's grazing country that joins the park, and it's our farm. We're on 99-year leases, and I think we have a right to be able to run our farm without being interrupted from our neighbours with their dogs.
0: I know you say that guardian animals don't necessarily work. What else have farmers been doing and in the realm of, I guess, taking it upon themselves to try and manage this?
4: We help with the government dog trapper, checking traps. We're always up looking at our stock. We do as much as we can. We can't go into the park and patrol the buffer zone, which is, the area just inside the park boundary. So we can only do things on our side when trouble arises, taking care of the bitten sheep and things like that.
0: And I know there was another farmer that did talk about the guardian animals, as you were mentioning, dogs, alpaca, monkeys. And this other farmer also was against the use of poisoning and killing native animals, arguing that the dingo population can

0: Yeah, look, we've got a fence and it's just a stock fence to stop our sheep and cattle getting into the park. And yeah, look, in an ideal world, we would have this beautiful big fence between us and I'd be right, and then the park could do what they want on their side. That would be the ideal, but to build a fence in the area we are would be hugely expensive.
1: Yes, and of course the dingoes or the wild dogs don't see the border at all, but some of the land does fall across both, so I can see the issues that that brings up as well. Well, Matthew, we'll follow this inquiry. Thank you very much for your time today.
0: No, thanks very much, Els.
1: Cheers. Matthew Gregory there, member of ACT Farmers here on 666 ABC Canberra. Also on the text line, if farmers see their sheep being killed, they don't check the DNA of the animal that's killing them. They're more worried about the welfare of their animals, not the particular branding of the one that's doing the killing. Kylie of Fisher, you say national and marine parks are important for our country, but they can't just be lines on a map. They need to be actively managed to control feral species, pests and invasive weeds. It's not a set and forget, so Aussies feel good about meeting some usually international arbitrary target, says Kylie of Fisher. Yeah, Kylie, I think it does in lots of ways feel a bit more straightforward when you're actively managing feral species and invasive species, especially introduced ones, which I think is why there's a tension point here around dingoes, because they're celebrated by ecologists, First Nations, but also there is also a truth there that farmers really struggle with the issue as well. This is 666 ABC Canberra. Alice Matthews with you, stepping in for Saskia for the next couple of days. She'll be back with you in a few weeks. Fear not. On the text line, 0467 922 666, on the pork barrelling accusations. A, you say, hi Alice, I'm guessing Labor was making up for 9 years of Liberal pork barrelling with their sports rort when no ALP seats got funded at all, says Amanda. Deb, you say, the ALP need to understand the true meaning of an election commitment and how it is different to pork barrelling. A simple question to AI will tell them. Basically, election commitments address national issues or fund community projects based on general need. Pork barrelling in a local area should be paid by party funds, not taxpayer money. 0467 922 666 is the text line. You can keep your thoughts coming through.
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1: That is the station you're tuned into, and you might have been hearing across the morning that the Centre for Public Integrity has released this report that says over $500 million was spent during the Albanese government's 2025 election campaign, and that $500 million was spent on safe Labor seats and marginal seats that the party needed to win. So Labor promised millions of dollars in upgrades to sports facilities, parks and other community infrastructures at the election. And this was all part of the major and local community infrastructure program, which was invite only. The member for Bean, David Smith, spoke with Ross Solly on breakfast earlier this morning and had this to say.
6: This program was about delivery of election commitments. And because it's about delivery of election commitments, clearly it's going to relate to Labor commitments. Mm. There's significant other programs that deal with infrastructure of all sorts right across the country, which deliver outcomes for seats right across the country. This particular program, though, is the vehicle that is able to transform election commitments that meet particular standards and requirements into outcomes. This is not a new process.
1: David Smith there, the member for Bean, speaking to Ross Solly on breakfast, saying, isn't it fair enough to have a particular program put aside to deliver those election commitments and make it invite only because it's specifically for that purpose? Independent Senator David Pocock also weighed in. Oh, what a terrible
7: this
1: day.
7: This is both pork barrelling and just the way that governments operate. And that's not good enough. Pork barrelling stinks.
1: That was David Pocock, the audio getting a bit sticky at the minute. So interestingly, 45...

0: electorates weren't invited to this grant scheme and received no funding. Does that include the Riverina electorate, which, of course, encompasses places like Yass? Michael McCormack is the Nationals federal member for Riverina, also the Shadow Minister for Veterans Affairs and Water. Michael McCormack, thank you for being here.
1: Thank you, Alice.
0: Was your electorate invited?
1: No, my electorate has missed out on funding ever since the Labor came to power in 2022. But look, with some of what David Bean has said, I don't necessarily disagree. There are programs by which certainly their election commitments are fulfilled.
0: Mm-hmm.
1: And these lead to, at most part, good outcomes for those communities. But the trouble with Labor is that since it was elected 4 and a bit years ago, it's all been just a spreadsheet of red. I mean, we were accused very much of having the colour-coded spreadsheets. Well, let me tell you, our colour-coded spreadsheets were lots of different colours, blue, red, green, independent, etc. This mob, they had a 90-day review, which became a more than 200-day review into the infrastructure spending and funding, and since they came to office, they simply haven't given local councils, particularly in country areas that find it very hard with a low rate base, to actually get money for pothole fixing, for putting down bitumen and etc., but for also for the aquatic centres that they have, which are all those war memorial pools are now getting upwards of 80 years old, and there's so much infrastructure funding needed right throughout every electorate, not just Labor electorates, which are just crying out for funding. And I don't know that we're going to make up the shortfall because Labor has put this pause on funding. Now,
0: So if I'm getting it right, you're saying it's fair enough to deliver via a specific program for an election commitment.
1: You make election commitments,
0: yes, but you also need to, since being elected, also fund.
1: To be fair, yes,
0: a variety of different communities. So you're saying this is not pork barreling?
1: Well, it is pork barrelling, and we know that it's pork barrelling, but it depends. Look, you've got to fulfil your election commitments. You can't have MPs running around making commitments. If they happen to win the election, well, they have to a certain degree, fulfil those commitments. Of course, you can't make promises you shouldn't meet. But by the same token, you have to be fair with the programs that are rolling out infrastructure spending across the country.
0: I mean, didn't the Coalition do the same thing with the sports rort?
1: The sports rorts, I don't like to call it sports rorts because it was a program which actually benefited so many electorates. And I have to say, when you look at the number of women's change rooms that it provided, and Bridget McKenzie, I praise her in this regard because she provided funding for change rooms for women who were getting changed in cars. Now, why is it fair that a woman playing football or netball or whatever sport it might be has to get changed in her car when the fellas playing football or netball or whatever the case might be at the same venue have wonderful change rooms and in private and showers, etc.? It's not right. I mean, you could imagine a woman.
0: No, I don't think anyone's going to argue with that. I think the point that in the end that she stepped down because she
1: ended up losing a job over it.
0: Well, yes, because she was a member of an association that got quite a bit of funding from that scheme.
1: Look, the sports infrastructure program was a drop in the ocean compared to the funding that the Centre for Public Integrity has investigated with this latest issue of funding by Labor for its spending, for its funding. It was a drop in the ocean, quite frankly. I mean, initially it was $27.9 million, as I recall. Yes, we put a bit more money into it, but it was a drop in the ocean compared to what Labor has done. I mean, I can remember the first telecommunications round that Labor put in place. Every Labor electorate benefited, and we had electorates, including my own, which had the summer 2019-2020 bushfires go through. I mean, it missed out completely. Now, that's at a risk to public safety, quite frankly, and you need to put the telecommunications towers, the mobile towers, where they're needed to help public safety, not just in a red Labor electorate where they ended up going.
0: This is 666 ABC Canberra. You're tuned in to Mornings. Alice Matthews with you this morning. You're hearing from Michael McCormack, Nationals federal member for Riverina, which missed out. It was one of the electorates among 45 not invited to this grant scheme from Labor, the Major and Local Community Infrastructure Program, to the tune of $500 million, resulting in accusations of pork barrelling. But I seem, if I'm understanding correctly on the conversations this

0: morning. It's pork barreling, but it's also the way that things are done in general. That's the way it seems. Now, Michael McCormack, you might have missed out on this particular fund for your electorate, and you've mentioned there's not really been much since. Are there no other programs that the Riverina has benefited from, federal programs delivering community
1: grant funding? There's the Growing Regions Fund, which was formerly under us called the National Stronger Regions Fund. There are so many of those programs, the Beef Roads program, there's the Stronger Communities program, the Little Grants programs. There's so many of those programs which provide such benefit and should provide such benefit to all electorates, irrespective of who they might send to Canberra, what political persuasion they might have. That have missed out, and it's not right because. But don't take my word for it. Ask the mayors around the Riverina. Mm. Ask the mayors around Australia. There's 537 of them. They will tell you that Catherine King and Christy McBain have just dried up the funds for local councils. And what really worries me are those war memorial pools. As I say, they're all getting on 80 years old, and there's no program to actually have the upgrades for them. And many of them are leaking. But it's not just that. It's all of those infrastructure programs. It's the roads. I've never seen the roads worse. And when a Labor governor's in power, it's a 50-50 to the states for the sort of infrastructure needs that we have. When we're in power, it's 80-20. So the states then also pull back on their spending because they know that they're going to be required to chip in an extra 30%. And so Labor equals poor infrastructure outcomes for regional areas.
0: Michael McCormack, we might do just that and reach out to Yass's mayor. Thank you so much for your time.
1: Jasmine Jones, please do.
0: Exactly. Oh, cheers. Bye-bye.
1: Bye.
0: Michael McCormack there, Nationals member for Riverina, commenting on this fund, the Major and Local Community Infrastructure Program, that has been the centre of pork barrelling accusations. This is 666 ABC Canberra. You're tuned in to Mornings. Alice Matthews with you on the text line. Michael McCormack is a good bloke for a National, and it's a little amusing asking him about funding because his mob totally ignored any non-LMP seat. I understand that money is needed everywhere, so maybe these projects are handled independently. Well, that is coming through in the conversation that this particular grant fund, David Smith at least, was saying that that was put aside to deliver on election commitments and that there are a lot of other funds. Michael McCormack actually saying he's got a point, but the point is deliver on election commitments and then what happens afterwards, saying that local councils have missed out in his electorate in particular. Jan, you say, morning, I used to love politics, but these days it's so hard to listen to. We have someone who jumps on any issue so they can be heard. Every side blames the other. The lies are being told and it's so tiring. It would be lovely to hear good stories, then gotcha moments and point scoring as well, and certainly not in every case, but what you promised 2 years ago, situations do change. It may be required, it may no longer be required. I wish people could discuss things with more respect and truth, feels Jan. Well, yes, when you've got the Centre for Public Integrity releasing a report into $500 million, though, I think we do have to talk about it, Jan. Thank you. Rowan, you say, good morning, give me a break. Bridget McKenzie lost her ministerial position because she gave a grant to her gun club. What a joke, says Rowan of Evatt. Martin, you say, so the Riverina never received any funding from the Morrison Government Aquatic Facilities Upgrade. Cowra Aquatic Centre received $5 million, says Martin. That might be true. I'll have to check on that, but we are not talking about that particular fund at the moment. Pat, Pragmatic Pat, you say the Liberals funded all the electorates that were best for them, which meant Labor electorates got nothing. Doesn't this just fix that imbalance, says Pragmatic Pat. Also, a few messages coming in on dingoes. I'll get to those because the news headlines are upon us. And after that, I will give you the finalists, so the Sock It To Me finalists for the Songs of Your Suburb. We'll get to that after the news headlines. Good morning to you, Anavito.
2: Hi, Alice. A 37-year-old man will face the ACT Magistrates Court today, charged with murder and arson in connection to the death of 46-year-old Kylie McHugh in a Belconnen unit fire in May. The Centre for Public Integrity has found a $560 million federal grants program was directed to safe and marginal Labor seats at the 2025 election, and it's called on the government to explain how successful projects were chosen. Australia is preparing to pour almost $1 billion in additional funding into Solomon Islands as it moves to secure a landmark treaty. That's according to leaked text messages. high-profile neo-Nazi group, the White Australia Party, and its leader, the convicted

0: criminal Thomas Sewell will take their fight against the federal government's new hate speech laws to Australia's highest court today. Labor MLA for Brindabella, Tamas Werner-Gibbing, says he's pretty miffed by a decision to scrap a long-promised Tuggeranong ice sport facility, saying it's hard to take, but he is heartened by a promise to spend those funds on other projects in Tuggeranong. The parents of slain Perth brothers Jake and Callum Robinson have come face to face with their son's alleged murderers for the first time, the trial now underway in Mexico. Lebanese health authorities have reported at least 27 deaths over the past few days after more Israeli strikes hit homes in the occupied area of southern Lebanon. A volcanic eruption in Indonesia is continuing to disrupt flights and close Indonesian airports. Telstra mobile customers in Canberra's south are being warned to expect a service outage today for up to 10 hours while the Greenway base station is switched off for a capacity upgrade. And one of the nation's smallest native snail species is now on display for the first time at Australia Zoo on the Sunshine Coast. Oh. It's an appropriate place for it to be because it's named Robert Irwin's banded snail. It was named that in 2024 in recognition of the conservation efforts of Steve Irwin's son. A sunny top of 18 degrees in Canberra today. It's 11 now, and I'll have more news at 10.
1: How small are we talking for this snail, Anavito?
0: Let me double check what information I've got here. Hang on.
1: Snail, I'm thinking the size maybe of my pinky finger.
0: Oh, you're so right. They haven't told me this. This is a glaring oversight in our news copy.
1: Okay, well, we'll just imagine microscopic snails.
0: I'm Googling.
1: It would be an honour for any species to be named after a person, but snail probably wouldn't be my first
0: It's kind of cute.
1: It is quite cute.
0: I'm looking at a picture of it now. I still don't know what size it is.
1: What's it called?
0: It's called Banded Snail. Robert Irwin's Banded Snail.
1: Banded Snail. Let's have a look at this cutie.
0: It's a fairly standard brown looking snail.
1: Oh, it doesn't look small at all.
0: No, it fits in the palm of your hand in a very visible way.
1: Yes.
0: So we're talking maybe like the top knuckle of your thumb, that kind of size?
1: Yeah, I think it's pretty standard snail size.
0: Yeah, I'd say if I had to imagine a snail, it'd probably be that.
1: Doesn't look all too different. Thank you, Anavita. How are you feeling today, by the way?
0: Yeah, no, I'm getting there. I'm just fine. Good. Thank you.
1: Well, you're sounding amazing.
0: Thank you.
1: Thank you. And as Anna was saying, Telstra mobile customers in the south are being warned. So if you're with Telstra and you're in the south, you can expect a service outage today for up to 10 hours. It's switching off the Greenway base station to upgrade it. You'll be notified via text ahead of this shutdown. So you will get a text message before this happens. It's businesses with FPOS terminals which use the mobile network should plan ahead as well. So that could potentially cause some headaches if you're not aware. Also, the Hume Highway closed in the southbound direction for a cleanup and vehicle recovery after this morning's truck fire. You can use Yass Valley Way and Barton Highway. 34 minutes past nine. We're about to give you the finalists for Sock It To Me. But before this, I know that usually the wonderful Caroline O'Brien comes in with a cryptic clue. You've got the whole morning's team off today, but don't worry. Evangeline McGuire will be with you. Evie will help deliver the finalists for Sock It To Me, but maybe I can interest you in a riddle. Rainy day riddles is something we do on afternoons if it rains. I know it's not raining, but it may as well be with Caroline's absence. So here we go, 0467 922 666. Here's just a riddle to scratch that itch. I know it pales in comparison to Caroline's clue, but had fun with it anyway. Ask this question all day long, but always get completely different answers. Yet all answers will be correct. What is the question? 0467 922 666. Ask this question all day long, but always get completely different answers, yet all the answers will be correct. What is the question?
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1: On pork barrelling accusations, Martin, you say, we know about pools. Look at the ageing facilities in Canberra. Big Splash and Phillip Pool let go in private hands. They need to be brought back into ACT government ownership. Also on the text line, Kim, you say two obvious conclusions from David Smith's interview this morning. First, Labor made election commitments that hadn't been vetted for value or worthiness. If they had been, why was there a process to be gone through now to see if they were justified in terms of funding allocation? And second, they made promises in electorates they didn't win, and these were apparently in the main not invited to participate in this round of funding. Isn't that hypocritical and just leads to the accusation of pork barrelling? Says Kim. 0467 922 666. Shout out to B from Braddon. Too quick. Ellie, Susan, Kerry, Brendan, Anthony, Suzanne, Graham of Ainslie, JP, Margaret, Pat, Tuffers, and Anita, who are all on the money for your quick little riddle. Quick little riddle. Yeah, that's going to not replace, but just help scratch an itch. Ask this question all day long, but always get completely different answers. Yet all the answers will be correct. What is the question? Little time to mull it over. We're going to deliver the top six contenders for Sock It To Me after this. Savage Garden.

0: Truly, madly, deeply, Savage Garden on 666 ABC Canberra. This is Mornings. Alice Matthews with you, stepping in for Saskia Mabin for the next couple of days. And I've got to let you know about a terrible accident. This is on the Tuggeranong Parkway. Emergency services are attending a crash with a car and, unfortunately, a cyclist. This is southbound on the Tuggeranong Parkway. One person is being treated on scene and traffic is delayed southbound, in the southbound direction. So that is emergency services attending a collision with a car and a cyclist southbound on the Tuggeranong Parkway. One person being treated on scene. Traffic is delayed in that southbound direction. We will give you more details as they come through. Otherwise, Hume Highway closed in the southbound direction for the cleanup from an earlier truck fire. Please do let us know about anything else. And thanks to the caller who gave us an early heads up. This is now being confirmed with the ESA. Southbound on the Tuggeranong Parkway, emergency services attending to a collision between a car and a cyclist there on the Tuggeranong Parkway.
1: 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Have your say. 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
0: How are you? Says Jay and Kayleen. How are you? Says Victoria. Helena Fisher. Few people saying, how are you? And that is because I've put a riddle out there in a lame attempt to tickle your itch for Caroline's cryptic clue. Ask this question all day long, but always get completely different answers, yet all the answers will be correct. What is the question? How are you could work. There's another answer I'm after, though. 0467 922 666. But now, yes, sock it to me, suburban version. You've got the poster honouring Australia's, no, Canberra's icons, and now we will eventually arrive at a song to one of our suburbs, a parody song. Now, yesterday you got your suggestions through on the text line for a song in the suburb, and we have narrowed it down to the top six. Producer Evie, welcome back to the microphone.
2: Good to be here. Good morning, Alice.
0: So today you're going to vote. We're going to give you six options and you are going to vote on the best one, the one you would like to hear, starting with CG from Western Creek has suggested ABBA's Dancing Queen, Dixon Queen, Digging the Food Scene. So that's your first one, Dancing Queen, Dixon Queen, we're calling that one.
2: Right up next, we've got Doug from Narrabunda, who has a creative take on Thunderstruck.
3: Thunderstruck.
0: Yep. This is Bundestruck. So we've got Dancing Queen, Bundestruck. Next, we've got KB's submission, which is I Can't Get No Flat in Acton. And I'm sure you can already imagine it to this. So that could work too. Stu in Hackett. I loved this one. Stu in Hackett.
2: Well, he did Jack and Diane, John Mellencamp from, well, it becomes Queen Bianne.
0: Little ditty about Queen Bianne. Yes. American
2: kids growing up. I have to say this one actually got stuck in my head yesterday.
0: Oh, it's resonated with you,
2: really
0: has it?
2: Yeah, it has, Stu.
0: We can't stack the cards one way or the other.
2: No, we can't.
0: We can't. Amanda had Can't Buy Me Love.
4: Can't buy me love. Everybody loves me so.
0: Except Can't Buy Me Love. Can't Buy Me Love. And finally,
2: I have to say this one as well, just a testament to our lovely Dolly.
0: It might just take it out for that reason.
2: I know. Good on you, Bernadette. So Bernadette of Kayleen. Instead of-

0: Jolene. She did Kaylene.
1: So there you go. There are your top six, 0467 922 666. Which would you like to be turned into a full parody song? You've got Dixon Queen to Dancing Queen, Bundestruck to Thunderstruck, Can't Get No Flat in Acton, Can't Get No Satisfaction, A Little Ditty About Queen Beanne to Jack and Diane, Can Buy Me Love to Can't Buy Me Love, or Kaylene to Jolene. Evie, thank you very much.
0: Thank you, Alice.
1: Producer Evangeline McGuire helping us out today. So Dixon Queen, Bundestruck, Can't Get No Flat in Acton, Little Ditty About Queen Beanne, Can Buy Me Love, or Kaylene instead of Jolene. Which is your favourite? Which would you like to be turned into a song? 0467 922 666, or give me a call, 1300 681 666. CC putting in a bit of a late suggestion around Bungendore, which is also really lovely to have a Bungendore spin on this. But to the tune of Nutbush City Limits, two churches, two pubs, two schools, many clubs on the highway to the coast where people stop the most, they call it Bungendore. Oh, Bungendore, Bungendore Village Limit. That is wonderful. Also on today's little riddle, the question, what is your favourite colour? Although that is technically correct, I'm searching for another answer. Ask this question all day long, but always get completely different answers, yet all the answers will be correct. What is the question? 0467 922 666. Your votes are coming through. Can Buy Me Love has got one already. Ellie from Jolene is obviously voting for Kaylene / Jolene to honour both my suburb and our Lady of Country. Keep your votes coming through. 0467 922 666. Dixon Queen, Bundestruck, Can't Get No Flat in Acton, Little Ditty About Queen Beanne, Can Buy Me Love, or Kaylene. 0467 922 666.
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1: I love that suggestions keep coming through. I will always love Hughes. Yes, but we can't have two Dolly songs, can we? So we've got Kaylene in there for Jolene. But a few votes coming through for A Little Ditty About Queen Beanne. 0467 922 666. Keep your votes coming through. We'll tally them throughout the program and we will reveal which song will turn into a full parody song after 10:30 today. That's all coming up here on Mornings Now, though.
2: Lebanon caught in the crossfire of war. The Israeli Defense Forces have destroyed villages. 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
1: Yes, in the shadow of the US-Israel-Iran war, Lebanon has been caught up, thrown into the crisis. And despite a ceasefire, tens of thousands of civilians still can't get to their homes because of the occupation and fighting between Hezbollah. Seven people killed in Lebanon in recent days. That is Foreign Correspondent tonight with reporter Stephanie March, who travelled to the heart of this crisis in southern Lebanon. Steph, thank you so much for being here.
10: Thanks for having me.
1: You were so close to the fighting. I can't imagine what that was like.
10: Yeah, it's an interesting situation because, as you mentioned, there is a ceasefire technically in Lebanon right now, but it's dampened the fighting, but it really hasn't stopped it. More than 4,000 people have been killed in Lebanon this year, and about 400 of them during the ceasefire period since June. So it's by no means resolved what is essentially a war that's dragged into its, about to go into its third year. So for tonight's story, we head to southern Lebanon, which is where most of the fighting and Israel's occupation occupation is happening. And just for some geography, so as you drive south from Beirut towards Lebanon's border with Israel, the territory becomes more and more in control of Hezbollah, which is the Iranian-backed militant group, which is also a legitimate political party and quite a significant political force in Lebanon. And what we saw is just more and more destruction the closer we got to the front line. And where we ended up was a city called Nabatea, which was, you know, once a thriving economic hub. It's often called a Hezbollah stronghold. It's been pummeled. The mayor said more than half the buildings are damaged or destroyed. And that's where a lot of the strikes we've seen in recent days and this escalation in strikes from Israel have occurred around that city. But what was, I suppose most sort of eye-opening was just how extensive the damage is and how little people have to return to. In tonight's story, we spend some time with a 32-year-old resident, Marwa Hussein. She's an Italian teacher and a pharmacist, and she's, you know, digging through the rubble of her parents' apartment building with her son and her brother and her husband. And, you know, as they'd find, say, an old school photo of one of the brothers, they'd squeal with joy because it's, you know, one of the only things they have left of their lives before the war. It's a real reality check for what life's like for people in southern Lebanon.
1: Bet. There is a framework for peace that's been agreed to by Israel and Lebanon, which would actually require Hezbollah to disarm. I know you spoke to a member for parliament, a Hezbollah member for parliament. What did he tell you?
10: Yeah, it's a tricky agreement. So in June, as part of the ceasefire, Lebanon and Israel agreed that Lebanon would disarm Hezbollah, and the Lebanese army would take control of territory in the south, and the Israeli troops would withdraw. Now, that order of events is a fundamental problem for Hezbollah, who say they're absolutely not going to hand over their weapons while Israeli troops and forces are still in the country and in control of parts of the country. And part of that is because the Lebanese army don't have a great deal of political will. They're very well respected in Lebanon, and they also don't have much in terms of resourcing. The MP I spoke to, Ibrahim Moussaoui, he's one of 13 Hezbollah MPs in the parliament. Let's have a listen to how he explained why the group is refusing to give up their weapons.
11: When the government and the army is capable to defend the people, which didn't happen and it's not foreseeable in the foreseeable future, you cannot tell people not to defend themselves.
1: So he's essentially saying you can't leave people defenseless without us.
10: Yeah, and a lack of trust that the Lebanese state can actually get the Lebanese army to take control of the country and keep Israel out.
1: Mm. This is 666 ABC Canberra. You're tuned in to Mornings. You're hearing from Stephanie March, whose episode of Foreign Correspondent airs tonight. It's called Lebanon Caught in the Crossfire. How much anger and frustration is there in Lebanon, Steph, about being caught in the middle of all of this?
10: Well, it's a great deal, and it's directed different ways. So in the south, where we were, 6% of Lebanon is occupied by Israeli forces, they say, to protect their communities in the north from Hezbollah attacks. And the community down there are predominantly Shia Muslim, and they're quite obviously directing their anger towards Israel for having invaded and occupied. But there's other parts of Lebanon too where there's a lot of anger towards Hezbollah. The reason that this sort of latest escalation started was in March, Hezbollah fired rockets into Israel after Israel killed the Iranian Supreme Leader, Ayatollah Khamenei, essentially kicking off this Israeli ground invasion that's seen this, you know, large-scale occupation. So it speaks to the problem that the Lebanese government has. It has to try and appease this Hezbollah and its supporters, but also that huge chunk of the country that are fed up and feel like Hezbollah brought this war upon Lebanon.
1: Stephanie March, thank you so much. Looking forward to watching the episode tonight. I appreciate it.
10: Thanks so much for having me.
1: Cheers. Stephanie March there, Foreign Correspondent. Episode airs tonight. It's called Lebanon Caught in the Crossfire. This is 666 ABC Canberra. You're tuned in to Mornings. Alice Matthews with you, stepping in for Saskia Mabin just for the next couple of days, but thrilled to be able to continue this Sock It To Me competition. A reminder of your contenders. Drum roll, please. No, you've heard them already. So I've got six of them for you. You vote on your favourite one, and whichever one gets the most votes will then progress to become a full parody song about that suburb. So we've got Dixon Queen to Dancing Queen, Bundestruck to Thunderstruck, Can't Get No Flat in Acton so can't get no satisfaction. Little ditty about Queen Bianne to Jack and Diane. Can buy me love to can't buy me love.

0: and Simple, Kayleen, to the tune of Jolene. 0467 922 666. Which is your favourite? Sock it to me, comp. CC of Bywong's voting for Queen Bianne. Little ditty about Queen Bianne. Ali's throwing her weight behind. Another listener voting in Kayleen. A few votes for Kayleen, actually. And I think the main contenders emerging at the moment is I Can't Get No Flat in Action, a little ditty for Queen Bianne and Jolene. So if you want any of the others, Bundestruck, Can Buy Me Love, you better get in because the others are taking the cake at the moment. I've also been running just a little riddle. I know that you're used to getting the cryptic clue and this is nowhere near that, but give it a go anyway. Ask this question all day long, but always get completely different answers, yet all the answers will be correct. What is the question? How are you has come up a few times on the text line, as well as what is your favourite colour? That could also work, but I'm after a different one, a different question. Ask this question all day long, but always get completely different answers, yet all the answers will be correct. What is the question? 0467 922 666. Get your votes in and your answers in to there. Just a few messages to pick up on pork barrelling. If it was a Labor commitment and they win government, do you think they shouldn't deliver on their commitment? I think David Smith was trying to explain other programs will be used for other seats, just not in this particular program, says A. And on dingoes, Bob, you say, let's be clear, dingoes are not feral, they're native species. That said, yes, there's a complex problem where farmland is next to national parks. Protection of dogs has been shown to be very effective in protecting livestock in other countries with native predators such as wolves. It's clear that culling of native species such as dingoes should be done specifically with the aim of keeping viable, healthy populations while also providing protection to livestock. Stop calling them dogs. They're genetically distinct native species called a dingo. Yes, which I think is also one of the contentious points of where a dingo becomes a wild dog and that genetic makeup. It is also the subject of the inquiry that's happening at the moment to manage them across the border in New South Wales, public hearings happening today. So we'll keep an eye on that one. Hello to you, Mark of Gowrie. For Sock It To Me, you say Canberra Sox. Sadly, no longer a contender after yesterday's announcement about the Tuggeranong Ice Rink. It would have been great if the song Ice Ice Baby could have been rewritten for us down in the south. Says Mark of Gowrie. Yes, it would have been a bit of a sore point in a song. Another listener saying, come on, Kayleen. Oh, I swear it's so clean. Oh, we've had Kayleen taken by Jolene, but I think Kayleen's one of those suburbs. It actually works for many songs. Keep your votes coming through on your favourite ones. Kayleen, Jolene, Dixon Queen, Bundestruck, Can't Get No Flat in Acton, Can Buy Me Love, Little Ditty About Queen Bianne.
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5: ABC News with Anna Vito. Australia and Solomon Islands have reached an in-principle agreement on a landmark new treaty. A leaked text message from Australia's High Commissioner to Solomon Islands has revealed the federal government has promised to plough $980 million in additional funding into the Pacific nation. Federal Assistant Treasurer Daniel Molino says Australia wants to build strong relations across the Pacific.
6: We've engaged with a number of our partners across the Pacific Islands. When we came into government, relations with a number of our Pacific Island nations were weak.
5: ACT Independent Senator David Pocock has accused the federal government of using a grant scheme for pork barrelling. A Centre for Public Integrity investigation has found 3/4 of the funds from the Community Infrastructure Program went to electorates held by Labor at the 2025 federal election. The report notes the ACT's 3 Labor electorates received around $4 million in funding, proportionately less than in marginal seats Labor hoped to win. Senator Pocock says Canberrans should not have to live in a marginal electorate to receive their fair share.
7: The government likes to say, well, there's then a merit-based process, but you cannot tell me it's a merit-based process if it is a